0: no opportunity for care at all. So even when somebody's reaching out for that care, it's just simply not there.
1: Eleanor Sturko has been appointed party leader by the CenterBC Executive Council. The Surrey South MLA takes over the leadership from Peter Milibar, who lasted less than 3 full days. Sturko is the only MLA from the group who joined with BC Centre last week to stay with the party. All the other refugees from the Carrie Lynn Findlay era have returned to the Conservative caucus. CenterBC says Peter Milibar didn't even discuss the plan with the BC Centre Executive Council. President Mike Wignall says they'll continue on as a centrist party. The Conservatives lost another MLA today. Carrie Lynn Findlay's husband and Surrey South MLA Brent Chapman issued a news release announcing his departure to join 1BC. He says the Conservatives no longer align with the principles it originally set. Two more cabinet ministers from the NDP confirmed they won't run in the provincial vote. Health Minister Raffi Kallon announced he will not run in his Delta riding. Emergency Management Minister Kelly Green says she'll not reoffer in her Richmond riding. The BC Wildfire Service has provided another update on the blaze north of Sooke after doubling in size earlier today. The Mount Jack wildfire still covers 100 hectares and is still out of control. This morning's growth was reported cross-slope to the west and to the southeast. Lower temperatures and possible precipitation coming should help moderate fire activity and support suppression efforts. Multiple crews are responding to the wildfire with support from helicopters. Meanwhile, summer officially wraps up in 25 seconds from now. CTV Vancouver Island meteorologist Josh Clausen says the change of seasons won't bring an abrupt shift in the pleasant weather.
2: El Nino is there now, but we don't really start to feel the impact of that until like late fall through the winter and into the spring.
1: California has already declared a state of emergency ahead of what's expected to be an historic El Nino season. Josh says it'll be a different outcome for southwest coastal areas because there are a couple of jet streams involved.
2: Further north, you get a big, strong low in the Gulf of Alaska. We call it an Aleutian low. That gets really, really amplified, and so it loops the jet stream well up to the north for us. There's a second low, the subtropical jet, that gets pushed a little further south and strengthens, and that slams into California. And so across southern parts of the United States, they get soaked.
1: The weather expert says the super El Nino will likely bring us a drier, warmer winter, not so good for drought conditions. The federal government has introduced a bill to extend the federal gas tax pause until the end of January at the earliest.
3: The Liberals temporarily suspended the federal 10-cent per liter excise tax in April after the U.S. war on Iran caused global fuel prices to spike. The legislation introduced Tuesday formalizes the extension of the pause, which was initially set to last until Labor Day. After the January extension, the tax will drop to 5 cents per liter until the end of March before it returns to 10 cents in April. When asked if the federal government will extend the tax pause again, Finance Minister François-Philippe Champagne said no one has a crystal ball to see what the world is going to look like in January of 2027. Naira Ahmed, The Canadian Press.
1: The province has announced beginning next Tuesday the RSV vaccine will be available free to adults 75 and older. It's a common contagious virus that infects the lungs and breathing passages. The limited time program also includes residents of long-term care homes and assisted living facilities who are 75 and older, along with First Nations. One dose of the RSV vaccine is just required as it provides long-lasting protection. The vaccine will be available year-round at local pharmacies, public health units, long-term care, and seniors-assisted living residences. An investigation into a violation of Colwood's council code of conduct was revealed in a news release today. The city received a report that cost over $124,000 concerning councillor Kim Jordison's communications with a developer about an active development proposal before council. The fairness advisor concluded that these communications created a perceived conflict of interest and that she did not address that perception by recusing herself from council's consideration of the proposal. Council, after two meetings, will be implementing a series of measures, including a formal written reprimand or censure on the public record. Sports coming up. Today's CFAX 1070 News Poll, how do you feel about BC Premier David Eby calling a snap election? 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Atop your list, from Victoria, British Columbia, the Victoria Royals, the number one hockey junior team in the nation right now. They're 1-0 in the season, heading into their home opener on Saturday against Vancouver. Canucks are back on the ice.

0: 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I'm Steve Young, Island News Now.
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4: Good afternoon, Victoria. Thank you so much for being here today on a very busy, very weird news day. If you've been following Steve Young's broadcast over the course of the afternoon, yeah, we now have two elections going now.
6: Ruh-roh.
4: One local, one provincial. Keep them straight because they are two very different races. There's also a significant wildfire burning near Souk, the Mount Jack wildfire. If you're seeing smoke, especially on the San Ynez Peninsula and in the Cowichan Valley, that's what's happening there. Mm-hmm. CJ wrote in wondering if Mount St. Helens had perhaps erupted again.
6: And I only found that slightly funny because of the Dante's Peak movie that I was obsessed with watching as a child.
4: Oh, no.
6: Because as a child, I always thought, you know, when you saw some smoke, you're like, is it Mount Baker? Is what I used to always think in Sydney.
4: Mm-hmm.
6: But nope. Just a wildfire, unfortunately.
4: Just a wildfire.
6: Fortunately and unfortunately, because, you know, neither is great. A volcano erupting or
4: wildfire,
6: you know.
4: But we did get a couple of reports in at 7:10 of ash falling on the San Ynez Peninsula.
6: Yeah, but I guess that's just what happens with the wind.
4: Indeed. The winds are just blowing that wildfire smoke and the ash from it over to the San Ynez Peninsula. So there you go.
6: I had to close all the windows last night so the kid and I wouldn't get all stuffed up and such.
4: Yeah, absolutely. Before we go any further, though, let's do this.
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4: That's right. 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
6: Onion.
4: I'm getting the theme here is vegetables.
6: Vegetables is the theme today.
4: It was fruit yesterday.
6: Mm-hmm. Now it's all the vegetables that you make with your dinner, maybe.
4: Yes.
6: Or lunch.
4: Like, I mean, honestly, we've got the shape up of a good stew going here.
6: Oh, yeah.
4: Carrot and potato and now onion.
6: Great one.
4: I wouldn't want to eat an onion out of hand, though. I know some people who do, though.
6: I know
4: though.
6: Some people who do, and I still don't get that. It's really, ugh.
4: Like, I don't mind a raw onion kind of sliced in, like, maybe my Greek salad
6: taco
4: or something.
6: I love onions. Don't get me wrong. I love raw onions. But eating it like an apple, I knew, like, several people to do that in my lifetime, and it's ugh.
4: Hard
6: reminds
4: pass.
6: Me of like the Grinch. You remember when he just like takes a chunk of onion out and like Jim Carrey the Grinch?
4: Yes.
6: Great one.
4: That, yeah. If you like eating onions out of hand, perhaps you can buy a bunch of onions with your $2,000 smile card from Thrifty Foods.
6: A lifetime of onions. Well, they might go rotten before that, but a lot of onions.
4: Maybe you can put them up well.
6: Onion.
4: Singular onion. O-N-I-O-N. Singular onion is what you want to enter in for the keyword for the 5 o'clock hour. CFAX1070.com is the place you want to do that. And you do that successfully and you are in the draw to win a $2,000 smile card from Thrifty Foods. And when are we giving away the next one, Jade?
6: Monday morning with Ryan and Lisa, they give away the smile card to Thrifty's $2,000.
4: I wouldn't mind a $2,000 smile card.
6: Either. That'd really help with the boys, you know?
4: Oh, yeah. They endeavor to eat us out of house and home.
6: They just eat so much and they continue to eat. The other day I was grabbing a granola bar and I was like, we're out of granola bars already?
4: What?
6: I just had one.
4: One out of that box?
6: Yeah.
4: I know how that is, though. Yeah. It's like, I bought a bag of apples, and what do you mean there aren't any left?
6: What do you mean there's one left? Yeah. That's what it's like to have growing bodies.
4: Yes, or if you happen to be growing a body.
6: Mm-hmm. That's true. Yeah. That's true, actually. I've been eating quite a bit. Yeah. Steve Young was like, your bowl keeps getting bigger.

0: was like, I know what.
1: Your salad bowl is, yeah, your
0: lunch solid is, for our family, but it's going all in Jade's belly. No, that's what happens when you're growing a human. It takes a lot of work, guys.
1: Yeah, that it does. Lots of work and lots of, nourishment, but you know, we'll get there in the end.
0: I will. But I was, we were saying onion off air, yes. And onion came. Onion. You said onion, and I said, "Do you watch Arrested Development?" And you said no, and so I just wanted to say, if you know what that means, you could text into 71010 because that was a delightful portion of Arrested Development. You got to watch Arrested Development, though. It's a really funny show. Mm-hmm. And, oh, my gosh, I think two of the characters from Arrested Development have already passed away recently. That was what was her name? Jessica Walter, a fabulous actress. She passed away not too long ago. And the male, the dad in the family. He passed away as well recently in recent years.
1: Martin Mole?
0: No, it was something else. Why am I forgetting his name? Jeffrey Tambor. That's what it was.
1: Yeah.
0: He played the dad in the series too. And so Jessica Walter. And so those two were so funny. David Cross is also in it. He's hilarious.
1: Mm-hmm.
0: I mean, Will Arnett, Job, his character alone is probably one of my all-time favorite characters. So just because Josh said onion, it reminded me of the whole series, and that I could quote just as well as I can The Office.
1: Oh, really now?
0: Yeah. Oh, yeah. Because there's so many great quotes in it. I always told you there's money in the banana stand. If you've ever heard someone say that, that's a big part of it.
1: Now, I would have to do what I did with The Office and just kind of binge watch the whole series.
0: Do it, because there's only about four seasons, I think, of Arrested Development. And honestly, just watch the first, like, two. First two are the best ones. There's five seasons, sorry. First two are the best.
1: Good to know.
0: Yeah.
1: You know what else is the best?
0: What's that?
1: Jade's traffic and weather reports.
0: Oh. Right. I forgot about that. I just got so excited about telling everybody about Arrested Development. Victoria to Langford is 32 minutes. We're seeing congestion building still just outside of Finlayson, so it's a bit deeper down into the Saanich area than usual, but for this time of day, it usually smooths out a bit earlier on. There has been a couple incidents earlier, so that might be adding to the congestion levels from Victoria to Langford. It's still sitting at about 32 minutes, so maybe it's picked back up again. We are around 30 minutes. What's going on out there? 71010. Appreciate the traffic tip. Victoria to Swartz Bay is closer to 40 minutes with that intersection of Sayward. Having an incident marker just outside of it. I'm seeing an incident marker now around, is that Keating area? Almost back to Keating Crossroad area. That's interesting. If you're headed from the ferry to Victoria, it's about 40 minutes with a lot of the congestion beating just outside of the Keating Cross area toward Sayward. So I think that incident did happen on that side heading toward Victoria from Sayward, as the other side, Victoria to Swartz Bay, has eased quite a bit. Tonight in Victoria, it's a low of 12 degrees, a chance of showers into the evening into tomorrow, where it's a few showers throughout the day, 17 degrees. In Esquimalt Harbor, we have warmed up by a degree to 14.
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1: Well, after weeks of speculation, Premier EB made it official today. He's sending British Columbians back to the polls on October the 24th, exactly 7 days after them having been at the polls to vote locally. The election call comes just as the local campaigns are already underway across the province, creating this unusual overlap between two major Democratic processes. Joining us now is Dan Reeve, our regular guest on a Friday afternoon. I guess we'll chat with you on a Tuesday, sir. Camosun College political science instructor. Dan, welcome back to the show, sir.
21: Oh, always a pleasure. Good to be here.
1: And I got to say, we've been kind of talking about the looming threat of a snap election for a couple of weeks now. It has to be one of the worst kept secrets in the province.
21: That's absolutely right. It was just a question of when. Yeah. And I made the announcement today. If it wasn't going to be last Saturday, the line's up so that it's going to be on a week after the municipal election. So appeasing a little bit those folks who didn't want an overlapping election, there will be a week the most important week, the election will be unimpeded. But yeah, it's been called. There has been lots of smoke. We've been talking about that for a couple of weeks now, but a potential election call, and it's on. And it's really kind of forced the hand of the Conservatives, the BC Conservatives. There's going to be a landscape change in that party one way or another. It'll be very interesting to see what Centre BC does. What does the BC Conservative Party do? Once again, there's kind of rumors about them in high-level talks, supposedly. Mm-hmm. But given how that last time that shotgun marriage worked out, we'll see if that actually goes through.
1: One thing that we learned today is all of the former Conservatives, save for one, who had joined Centre BC, Arnell, back to being conservative again, accepting Eleanor Sturco, who remains with Center BC, but all that former conservatives are back with the conservatives, including Peter Miliband, who for a very brief moment was Center BC's leader.
21: It's a crazy time. I mean, they're really, I mean, it's an interesting banding choice because if the dust is still flying, it's too early to actually see where this is going, is that I said last Friday, and I'm not sure if this holds, but we'll see. My prediction then was that the gulf between the two parties had proven itself too large. What we've seen now is not only like Carolyn Finley's partner, and I have forgotten his name.
1: Brent Chapman.
21: He's now part of, thank you. He is now part of 1BC, that like really far right group. So what does do the BC conservatives try to remake themselves? And if Sturco and the kind of center right people aren't going to move, we are going to be in for some very interesting days. Yeah, Miliband had basically left the Conservative Party, was the leader of the center-right party, and now he's back. So, like, what does that landscape look like in an election? And, you know, where will voters fall? And admittedly, it's a month out, so there's time for the dust to settle and people to get a better view. But to me, that's one of the big stories of this election.
1: The NDP is clearly framing this election around Donald Trump and tariffs and economic uncertainty and protecting British Columbia from external threats. If that's the ballot question that David Eby wants voters answering, is that a winning issue for him?
21: I think it is. It's been a winning issue for most of the premiers who've been standing up to Trump and the tariffs. It won in Ontario with Harris, you know, and he's a conservative. I think if the election can be about that, I think that will be a winning issue for him. He has regained some popularity around his stance towards, you know, being part of, you know, he's going to say that he's the only leader who really stands for Team Canada. He's already kind of positioned it about, and you know, for all the smoke and for all the theatrics here, it really is a pivotal time in terms of our economic situation within Canada and then also within Canada vis-a-vis the United States.
1: Let's talk about the overlap with the municipal elections. Those happen. That campaign is currently ongoing, and the election date for local is the 17th of October, 1 week before the provincial election. How much voter confusion do you anticipate from having two separate election campaigns running at very nearly the same time?
21: Yeah, I think it'll be not so much a question of confusion. I mean, in municipal elections typically don't have political parties. There's a few exceptions, but most municipalities, they have independent candidates. There's going to be very little confusion in terms of like which brands represent which groups. I think in that way, it shouldn't be too difficult to discern one from the other. I think it's a question of attention. One of the challenges that the municipal elections will face is a lack of attention. And for a couple of reasons. A, because they're competing now with a provincial election. And B, if there are three or four major parties running, just getting time and space and people's attention will be one of the key features of this election. For the parties to actually reach out to potential undecided voters who could vote their way, that determines a swing voter, will be one of the most prized elements. And then overlap that with municipal elections, which are, again, trying to get voters out. To me, that's the complication. I think the solution is 10% less time on your hockey pool or your football pool and 10% more on your politics.
1: So if you are a candidate for mayor or council or even school board or regional district candidate, how does today's announcement change your campaign strategy? Because you had a strategy that you've worked up and you've been laying it out now, and we're just like into day, you know, three or four of the local campaign, and now boom, you've had a provincial one that's going to be competing for the average voter's attention along with you. How do you strategize around that?
21: Well, I think there's a couple of things. First off, it's what if your volunteers are cross-purposed? Mm-hmm. Like, like a lot of people who would be willing to give money and time for a municipal campaign are certainly the same kind of people who typically would do that for a provincial campaign. The provincial campaigns are inevitably going to be calling them, asking them for their time, help put up signs, knock on doors, what have you. And those are like, all of a sudden you're going to have, and this isn't everyone, but you're definitely going to have at least half of your people now cross-purpose. So that to me is one of the challenges. What it means for individual municipal candidates is that they better get their running shoes on, because they personally are going to be need to be knocking on even more doors, because the team around them probably shrank by at least a third.
1: Dan Reeve is a political science instructor at Camosun College, and we speak with him most Friday afternoons as we unpack the news of the week. This news coming out today, couldn't wait till Friday, but we'll dig into it a little bit more for sure then. But we appreciate you joining us now, Dan. All the best.
21: All the best. All right, take care.
0: Just looking at the congestion levels right now, it's been a bit thicker than usual. We're still seeing it building down in the Saanich area of Ptolemy and continuing down Highway 1 to just past the interchange there. It's still smoothing out before Helmkin. Helmkin and Wilkinson also have eased quite a bit. There's still a little bit of patchy congestion from Lone Home down Wilkinson to just past the Interurban and Wilkinson intersection. Interurban is building around North Road, but it continues to just about Grange Road and then smooths out. Mackenzie's building around Kerry Road down into the interchange. And then Admiral's been pretty busy today. Admiral's is still building down in the Bew Royal portion of Admiral's near Maple Bank and extending to just about Murray Drive at Admiral's, so just past Gorge Road West and Admiral's there. So just a bit heavier congestion than usual. 30 minutes from Victoria to Langford. From Victoria to Swartz Bay, it's sitting at about 35 minutes. Congestion is patchy, but not thick near Sayward, just a little patchy until then, and then smooths out. From Swartz Bay to Victoria, it's really good, actually. It's 36 minutes, so that's improved. No incident marker there anymore as well. Tonight in Victoria, it's a low of 12 degrees, a chance of showers. Into tomorrow, we're at 17 with a few showers. In Esquimalt, we are at 14 degrees.
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22: 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BC voters are heading to the polls in a snap election set for October 24th, fewer than 2 years into the NDP mandate. Leader David Eby says the threat posed by U.S. President Donald Trump represents an existential moment for the province and the country. He made the comments outside Government House in Victoria, where he asked the lieutenant governor to dissolve the legislature. EB says the election is a chance for voters to make their voice heard on a clear choice, building a stronger BC, supporting people and diversifying the economy, or adding fuel to the fire by following what he called the chaotic direction of conservative parties in the province. A man accused of trafficking cocaine for the Hells Angels has pled guilty. The Combined Forces Special Enforcement Unit of BC says Randall Randy King pled guilty to trafficking cocaine for a criminal organization last week. He was one of a number of people charged in a police investigation that started in January of 2021 into organized drug trafficking operating here on Vancouver Island. King will be sentenced at a later date. I'm Steve Young, Island News Now.
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1: All right. Well, this morning at the Victoria Regional Transit Commission meeting, they approved a new 25-year transit plan for the region, but not before hearing concerns from the business community about future bus lane expansion and transportation priorities in the downtown core. Joining us now is Jeff Bray, CEO of the Downtown Victoria Business Association, who spoke before the commission today on behalf of both the DVBA and the Greater Victoria Chamber of Commerce. Jeff, welcome to the program, sir. Thank you for your time.
29: Thanks very much for having me on, you guys.
1: Your presentation to the commission today focused on two specific requests, pausing further expansion of downtown bus-only lanes and opening the new bus-on-shoulder lanes from Discovery out to Colwood up to high-occupancy vehicles. Why was now the right time for the DVBA and the Chamber to bring these concerns forward?
29: Well, both organizations have been hearing from businesses for many years about the impacts of a variety of transportation policies impacting people's ability to move in and around the region, in particular in and around downtown, and the negative impact it was having on their businesses. Both the Chamber and the DVBA, first of all, just to be clear, are fully supportive of investments in transit and expanding transit. That's a good social and economic policy. It's important for employers and employees to be able to move around. So this isn't about, transit good or bad. But the current plan that had the dedicated bus lane that's going up to Colwood, as well as the soon-to-be-started bus lanes right in the heart of downtown, were from the 2011 plan, when commuting was quite different. We didn't have the pandemic yet. We didn't have, trade wars. We didn't have 6,000 additional staff now moving out to CFB Esquimalt as a result of federal spending. So there's been a whole bunch of changes that have occurred that we think require just a pause on any future planning to see whether or not they are still, A, the priorities, and B, whether or not they still meet the needs of Victoria and the region as it is now. The other thing that informed us on that was the fact that in 2002, according to the CRD, 6.5% of all trips in the region were taken by the bus. In 2022, using the same process, it was determined that 6.5% of all trips in the region were taken by bus. This is a region that primarily uses the private vehicle. Now, we can have a debate about whether that's good or bad, but the fact is that people choose to move around, whether it's to work, to shop, to recreate or play, by private vehicle. We have to base policies on that fact. While we look for ways to provide opportunities for people to be able to shift effectively to other modes, but we think taking Highway 1 in the heart of downtown at this current time with a record commercial vacancy rate with between 120 and 150,000 square feet of commercial office space coming up for lease, where we're going to need new firms and new investment to make those things viable, that now is not the time to take our main arteries that go from four lanes down to two lanes with the expectation that everybody is going to come down and see their dentist maybe on a bus. We really feel we need a review to see whether or not it's still a priority. Transit's important, mm-hmm. but not necessarily at the expense of vehicular capacity.
1: On that thread that you were mentioning, with respect to travel behavior, the commission did hear concerns about changes in commuting patterns, especially since the pandemic. What evidence is the business community seeing that suggests that travel behavior has changed enough to warrant a pause on additional bus-only lanes?
29: Well, we have about 1 million square feet of office space in downtown Victoria that is leased to the government. The provincial government has a work-from-home policy, so you already have thousands of people who now don't come downtown even monthly to their office spaces. Beyond that, we have a record commercial vacancy rate right now in downtown Victoria. We do not see that in the suburbs. This is very much in your commercial business district. And we are still the cultural hub, the tourism hub, and to some extent the commercial business hub of the region. And yet we're seeing retail challenged. We're seeing some, you know, higher end retail leaving or closing and being replaced by, pizza by the slice shops and vape shops. Not that those are bad. But some of that unique retail is not staying in downtown, and we're seeing all this commercial office space. So who's going to come downtown and take those office spaces if their customers, clients, patients aren't going to come down because they find driving too difficult or parking too difficult? So we're just saying to the city, let's halt our plans, and to transit, let's just halt our plans and let's just review where we're at right now and see whether or not those are still the priorities. They're important, but we're hearing from our members for years now, and the evidence is the businesses that aren't here and the commercial vacancies that are growing at a record pace.
1: So after the delegation, the name escapes my apologies.
29: But Corey Delisle from the Chamber.
1: Absolutely. Thank you for that. But after you both spoke to commissioners, they did kind of discuss it a bit amongst themselves. And in the end, commissioners ultimately directed staff to report back on the rationale for not including HOV access in the Douglas Corridor bus lanes. Mm-hmm. Do you see that as a positive step? And what would you like a review to examine?
29: Well, again, I think, you know, when we have a situation where we've increased the road capacity of the major commute route by 33%, but it's going to sit empty 90% of the time because it's just for buses while people are waiting three and four lights to get through each intersection, I think it's reasonable to expect that the Transit Commission should say, could we not include HOV to encourage carpooling, reduce the number of the congestion, while still allowing bus priority along that major corridor? I think that's something that most people say is at least a reasonable thing to look at, because we're just not seeing the growth in transit that suggests that people are willing in this region, right or wrong, to make the switch from their private vehicle into a car to do their shopping, to go out to arts and entertainment things, or to go to the office every day.
1: Now, let's switch from the downtown bus lanes to the other part, kind of repurposing the bus on shoulder lanes for mixed bus and HOV traffic. BC mm-hmm. Transit staff did tell commissioners that the infrastructure for the bus on shoulder lanes are designed specifically for buses, and that urban bus lanes are not generally well suited for that mixed traffic, HOV traffic along with the bus traffic. I'm curious to see what your response is to that assessment.
29: Well, I mean, yes, they designed this and they went ahead with this with the idea of them being only bus lanes. But I would suggest that in 2026, we can say, how can we make traffic flow better for everyone? Because it's not just people in cars. It's tradespeople. It's emergency vehicles. It's deliveries. It's your Uber Eats. All of those are impacted by traffic congestion, and that all adds cost. That cost gets added on to us as a consumer. Our concern is that we would not see a huge increase in the number of people taking the bus as a result of that dedicated bus lane, that allowing more traffic to flow freer while still having bus priority might be something that works for everybody. Again, we are big supporters of transit. It's an important social and economic policy. We're just suggesting that in the current climate, 6% of the ridership in the region having a dedicated lane on your number one commuting route may not be the most effective use of that roadway for all types of transportation, including those that need their vehicle for work, like plumbers and electricians. They don't have a choice of going on the bus. They're sitting in traffic. When they show up at your home, they're charging you for that time as a result of higher service calls. So this is what we want reviewed, is the overall economic impact and the way in which we can manage that resource more effectively while still maintaining transit priority.
1: Our guest is Jeff Bray, the CEO of the Downtown Victoria Business Association, following a presentation that they did before the Victoria Regional Transit Commission today, raising concerns regarding the bus lanes down Highway 1 and Victoria and what they would hope to see done with them. I do want to pick your brain with respect to the general plan overall, if you've got a few minutes to stick around, sir.
29: Sure. Okay.
1: Perfect. The hold the line, sir. We'll be right back after Jade's traffic and weather report. Hey, it's Josh, not Jade. Jade had to step away for a moment. I'm happy to dust off the old traffic and weather report. I'm sure I know how to do this. We're still watching Papay Highway, which looks like that incident has cleared. Looks like free-flowing traffic there. Souk Road looking pretty good as well. Still watching a lot of congestion. Highway 1 northbound from about uptown through the McKinsey Interchange, but it really does ease up as you approach Helmkin. I am watching a crash that just appeared. Looks like it's Helmkin heading towards the highway right as you approach Burnside Road West. Seeing a bit of a backup there, and a lot of a backup as Helmkin meets Interurban meets Wilkinson there at that kind of five-way intersection there. Taking a peek at the weather for this evening, a few clouds in store. Increasing cloudiness is evening, 30% chance of showers overnight, low of 12. A few showers ending late in the morning for your Wednesday, though, followed by a mix of sun and cloud and a high of 17 degrees. Looking at a whopping 20 degrees at the airport.
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1: Continuing our conversation with Jeff Bray, CEO of the Downtown Victoria Business Association, who spoke before the Victoria Regional Transit Commission this morning on behalf of the DVBA and joined along by a representative of the Greater Victoria Chamber of Commerce. Now, before the break, we discussed the concerns being raised regarding the planned extension of bus lanes along Douglas Street and the call for the Highway 1 bus on shoulder lanes to be converted to HOV lanes. But perhaps we can take a step back and take a moment to look at the 25-year transit plan today as a whole that was just approved this morning. Jeff, thanks for sticking around, sir.
29: Sure. No, not a problem. Happy to do that.
1: And so the commission did approve that plan today, and unanimously at that. I'll just get your overall reaction to our brand new Victoria Regional Transit Plan for the next 25 years.
29: Well, you know, obviously, like I said before, you know, both the Chamber and the DVBA are very supportive of transit and expanding transit. And obviously, you know, I recognizing things like rapid bus loops, local network loops, you know, the ability to be able to move people as effectively within the region as possible is something that I think we all support. And certainly, you know, there's a lot of work gone into that to understand, you know, where people are going, the significant number of people, for instance, that are students that rely on transit to get to Camosun, Royal Roads, and UVic, for instance. So a lot of the plan makes complete sense. And again, even the idea I take when I come downtown sometimes from my home, the 95, the rapid bus. Mm-hmm. So, you know, I'm also a transit user occasionally, and I drive sometimes and I take the bus sometimes. So, you know, those all make a lot of sense in a region. And of course, the Transit Commission has to do planning for one transit system that crosses 13 municipal lines, which I think is a challenge when you're planning how to both incorporate transit with civic infrastructure that's controlled by municipalities. Generally speaking, we're very supportive of the plan, and we want to see more people taking the bus. We want to see the bus more convenient, run more frequently, move a greater percentage of the population. What we're specifically talking about, though, is a couple of those areas where we think they could be reviewed and make better use of that road network for the people who are the majority of people who are using, which is the private automobile. People may not like that, and I realize that. We're not advocating that's the right way, but we don't see car ownership dropping over the next several years. We don't, and so therefore we're concerned that by choking off vehicular capacity in your major urban center, just leads to fewer people coming downtown, whether that's to lease office space, to come shop, to come support arts and culture events. People have choices now in the region, and we need to be mindful of that in order to make sure downtown, as an economic and cultural center, stays healthy.
1: The plan itself anticipates stronger regional connections, more mobility hubs outside of the downtown core, and a network that doesn't necessarily require every trip to pass through the core. How do you think that that sort of evolution is going to impact the downtown Victoria's role as the region's commercial center?
29: Well, of course, we know, for instance, you know, that a significant portion, you know, the single biggest portion, if I'm not mistaken, of people who, you know, take the bus are actually students. Well, there isn't a university or a college downtown. I mean, that makes a lot of sense. You've got 20,000 plus students at UVic. Camosun continues to grow. You've got Royal Roads. So, you know, it's recognizing that lots of different people use transit going to different places. The traditional, and this is part of what we're talking about, the traditional into downtown is your major commuting route, is evolving. But we're still got plans for infrastructure based on pre-pandemic. And we're just not sure that that's necessarily the way we should be going right now, especially with all that federal money that's going to be going into CFB Esquimalt, with the submarines can be based here. They estimate, you know, 4,000, 5,000, 6,000 additional employees. And right now, the only way to get in there is two-lane Admiral's Road. So, you know, is that maybe the new commuting route that needs to be investigated? And maybe we halt the bus lanes here and look to make those investments where you're going to have this huge new population of employees coming and going every single day.
1: I guess my thoughts, Jeff, and perhaps I'll get you to get your thoughts on this, is that, you know, if they rejig the transit network so that all the buses aren't just connecting downtown, if you want to go somewhere, usually like these days, you go downtown, you get off, you transfer to a different bus, and maybe even while you're downtown, you pop into a shop and buy something or, you know, run a quick errand or two. And now if you don't need to go through downtown, you're perhaps popping into a shop elsewhere in the region and just kind of thinking about what sort of impacts that might have on downtown businesses without simply just the people, you know, transferring and waiting around downtown like they used to.
29: Yeah, you know, and I don't have, you know, data on the current number of people who would be stopping, stay on Douglas Street in front of the Shoppers Drug Mart or on Fort and Douglas, you know, in front of Russell Books, you know, to get out to UVic or to get to our Royal Jubilee. But I don't think that that is necessarily, you know, going to be the biggest impact. The biggest impact is going to be all of this office space. Again, we're at record commercial vacancy rate now, and we haven't even seen what I think is going to be a tsunami of office leases coming up when the government doesn't renew, is finding, you know, all those firms, all those dentists that are going to lease that space and then have their patients, their employees, their customers coming down. You know, and to be frank, I don't think, while employees may use it, especially they don't have paid parking downtown, I'm not sure somebody's going to take an hour bus ride from the West Shore for a 45-minute appointment with their accountant and take the bus back home. They're going to look for an accountant closer to where they live. So they're either going to take the car or they're going to look elsewhere. And this is, I think, what we really need people to have a high-level look at and try to predict what the next 10 years is going to look like in downtown with all this office space. How do we attract that private sector investment, which means that we need to be having more people coming into downtown than we currently do? And is the bus lane the main solution to that? And that's, I think, where the big concern around transit is that people aren't coming down by bus. They're just not going to come down at all. There's no doubt, Josh, probably there's some small impact. As you say, somebody's waiting for a bus, they pop in and pick up a chocolate bar or something. But that's not the main person who's coming downtown to shop, to go to a movie or to go see a concert. And so if you can reduce some of those transfers in the middle of your downtown, that's probably not a bad thing in terms of traffic. But if you're also taking a lane out as you're doing that, and now you have one lane in on Douglas, you know, one lane on the south part of Blanchard, Government Street closed, one lane on Wharf Street, all those people coming into downtown and all those people in James Bay and South Fairfield are going to avoid that because it's already very congested. So that's the halt and the pause and the review that we're asking for. If at the end of the day the data supports it, well, then that's fine. But the data that they looked at was based on pre-pandemic, and we feel a review would be warranted. Again, while supporting a growth in transit for everywhere, including out to the airport, out to Shorts Bay, and in and out of the West Shore.
2: And just one thing I wanted to ask is when you walk around and you're talking directly with business owners, what is that number one complaint that you're hearing about transportation? Is it parking? Is it congestion? Is it deliveries? Is it transit access? Or is it something entirely different?
29: It is the drivability of downtown, and to some extent that then bleeds into parking because, of course, people find it very difficult to navigate downtown. They find the bike lanes confusing. I mean, we're not against bike lanes. It's just this is what the feedback is. And so people are avoiding it. And you hear that comment all the time. And so that's why we're speaking up is not because we have a particular opinion on transit. And I have to also be clear that it's not just transit. It's transportation planning in general. You know, we have an incredible bike network. We've asked the question, do we have enough? You know, we're taking out more parking. We're taking out more vehicular capacity. We're making, you know, driving is more confusing. Yet the number of people driving is still the vast majority in this region. So we're just wanting a pause to sort of reexamine where we're at and make sure that we're not making policy decisions based on the way we want things to be without first considering the way things are and blending the realities with being aspirational as opposed to maybe just jumping ahead to aspirational.
1: We've had a pleasant conversation with our guest, Jeff Bray, CEO of the Downtown Victoria Business Association, about not only the concerns they raised at the commission table today with respect to the 25-year plan and essentially the bus lanes on Douglas Street and the Highway 1 bus on shoulder lanes, but kind of taking a quick peek at the review of the plan overall. Jeff, really appreciate the conversation this afternoon. All the best going forward, and we'll talk again soon.
29: You betcha. Thanks for having me on. Always happy to be on. Have a good rest of the day.
1: Yeah, you too. Take good care. Right out of time for today's program, but didn't want to get out of here too fast without giving you the 6 o'clock code word for the great grocery giveaway and your chance to win a $2,000 smile card from Thrifty Foods that Ryan and Lisa will give away on Monday. So your final code word for today is celery. That's right. Celery. C-E-L-E-R-Y. Yum, yum. Put some peanut butter on it and have a great snack. Or put it with the potato, carrot, and onion, and you've got the makings for a nice stew there. Maybe I just gave you away all this afternoon's code words. Who knows? But celery is the word that you want to enter in at CFAX1070.com for your chance to win that $2,000 smile card from Thrifty Foods that Ryan and Lisa will give away on Monday morning. Stand by. Your CTV Vancouver Island News at 6 o'clock is coming up in just a moment. Have a fantastic evening. Stay safe, and we'll talk again tomorrow.
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5: The fire break. And that is exactly what we need to do now. A fire break, yes, against Trump's economic attack.
6: David Eby calls a snap election, citing U.S. President Donald Trump's attacks on Canada.
7: These types of projects are really important for growing the maritime sector.
6: Booming business, the hundreds of jobs expected to sail in, and a behind-the-scenes look at Victoria's C-SPAN shipyard. Plus, Adam finds out why a woman in Souk feels like she's Snow White and her backyard is like a fairy tale. Later on the Sawatsky sign-off. Good evening and thank you for joining us. It is official. Following weeks of speculation, British Columbians are heading to the polls 2 years ahead of schedule. David Eby calling a snap election for Saturday, October 24th. Experts say Eby is trying to take advantage of chaos among BC Conservatives and positive polling numbers on his aggressive stance against Donald Trump. But as CTV's Andrew Johnson shows us, he's also rolling the dice.
8: There is all sorts of risk involved here for David Eby and the NDP, from voter perception to a potentially reunited opposition. But here we go. Eby made it official today at Government House in Victoria, pitching his party as the one BC needs to defend against the U.S. trade war.
9: Donald Trump is attacking our workers. He's targeting our businesses and he is threatening our sovereignty.
8: Eby used a wildfire fighting analogy describing what he says needs to happen next.
9: You build a fire break. And that is exactly what we need to do now. A fire break, yes, against Trump's economic attack. But a fire break against our dependence on the United States. And a fire break against the Trump-style politics that threaten to infect our province.
8: Experts say Eby is hoping to capitalize on the chaos on the other side of the aisle. The Conservatives came within 3 seats of victory in 2025, but in recent months the wheels came off. Under the leadership of Carrie Lynn Findlay, the party lost or kicked out 13 MLAs. But on Sunday she resigned, and now 12 MLAs have returned to the Conservative caucus, including 7 of 8 who had joined startup party Centre BC. The NDP is also fighting voter perception. They already hold a majority, and Eby's now called an election that will overlap with BC municipal campaigns.
11: I don't think it's a good idea. I don't think you can make a clear case it's in the interests of the province.
8: Will David Eby's NDP gain a stronger hold on power, or could a reunited Conservative movement cause Eby's snap election call to backfire? Voters will decide October 24th. Andrew Johnson, CTV News, Vancouver.
6: A wildfire on the South Island has doubled in size in the past 24 hours. The Mount Jack Fire northeast of Souk near the C2C Regional Park has grown to 100 hectares from the 2 hectares reported yesterday morning. A towering plume of smoke could once again be seen across the capital region today. The BC Wildfire Service says at this point public safety is not at risk and hopes a stretch of cooler weather will help crews get a handle on the blaze.
12: We're expecting some lower temperatures, some improved humidity, and that will hopefully aid our suppression efforts by lowering fire behavior. The weather itself is not going to put out this fire, but it will support our current resources.
6: Fire Service says it has proactively been in contact with the Capital Regional District and other industries working in the region. We're getting an up-close look at an industry that contributes tens of millions of dollars to our local economy, maritime shipbuilding and maintenance, with C-SPAN Victoria being the region's largest player. It's also expected to grow substantially over the coming years, thanks to the federal government's national shipbuilding strategy. Here's CTV's Brendan Strain.
16: At C-SPAN's Victoria Shipyard, it's all hands on deck for a much-needed two-week refit of the massive Carnival Radiance.
22: About 50,000 hours of work in 2 weeks, full-time, 24/7.
16: There are roughly roughly 1,000 tradespeople working around the clock to replace the main propeller shaft seals, and his thrusters are being replaced. That's just a few of the projects being completed from a very long list.
7: These types of projects are really important for growing the maritime sector.
16: Roughly 30% of C-SPAN's Esquimalt business is commercial work involving cruise ships, cargo vessels, and BC ferries. The remainder is made up of maintaining the Royal Canadian Navy's Pacific Fleet.
7: We have a very unique skill set. Our workforce is able to work on these types of vessels, at the same time work on submarines and major surface combatants, the fleet of the Navy.
16: C-SPAN estimates that it contributes $300 million per year to BC's GDP, with tens of millions of dollars going directly into the local economy.
7: I told my team that I want to grow the workforce by at least 500.
16: That is due to all the potential work that could be coming C-SPAN's way over the next 20 years due to the federal government's national shipbuilding strategy. Included in that are new warships, Arctic patrol vessels, and long-range patrol submarines.
7: This is the time to be in the Navy, but also to be in the maritime industry, because this is going to take time to build the infrastructure, to build those ships, and then maintain those ships well into the future.
16: The Esquimalt graving dock is owned by the federal government and was built in 1927. C-SPAN is its tenant. It is one of just six graving docks that was built in the early 1900s around the world to support the growing maritime industry at the time. 5 years ago, it underwent an expansion of 350 meters in length and can now accommodate two ships at a time.
0: I believe that this was the closest, you know, and we've been here 2 years ago.
16: The captain of the Radiant says the ship is based out of Long Beach, California, and is here with his crew of more than 1,000.
0: Crew is working, of course, but on the free time they have chance to go out and to explore, you know, the surroundings. So at the moment, no complaint.
16: Spending money in and around the capital region. The main reason...

0: aspects, but also what it means to the defense industry.
1: And over the coming years, it is only going to become busier, employing hundreds more people, all while helping feed the local economy on Southern Vancouver Island. Brendan Strain, CTV News, Esquimalt.
2: Drug checking services are being introduced at the University of Victoria. The pilot project comes 2.5 years after a student died of an overdose on campus. CTV's Anna McMillan reports on the project and why a group of doctors says it doesn't go far enough.
3: With the hope of preventing overdoses in a student population of 23,000 people, the University of Victoria will soon offer drug checking services.
4: Substance use is a reality on Canadian campuses. It's certainly a reality in our greater community.
3: The pilot project begins in October with pop-up services offered by Substance, a team of university researchers who provide free drug testing on Cook Street.
4: Initially, we're focusing on what were those sort of high-impact dates, Halloween, St. Patrick's Day, but we're open to offering more throughout the year, randomly throughout the year, or probably for the benefit of students, a scheduled model where they can count on having that that service open to them.
3: Pop-up locations are to be determined, though UVic says the quad is a likely spot. The university will also offer a drop box where people can submit samples to be sent for testing.
4: Everything is anonymous, so a real opportunity for students to have sort of a low barrier access to drug checking.
3: UVic has been granted a federal exemption under the Controlled Drugs and Substances Act.
5: Seeing a permanent site on campus, that should be a next step. And the other one is working on the culture and building that trust.
3: The Student Society advocated for this after Sydney McIntyre Starko, an 18-year-old student, died of an overdose on campus in 2024.
5: It was a big lesson for the university to proactively how to support its students and have the resources needed.
3: During the first day of classes, a team of physicians offered drug testing. That team, Doctors for Safer Drug Policy, says UVic's pop-ups won't go far enough.
6: They're only going to provide this service during large parties, for example. That in and of itself is a stigmatizing concept that sort of misses the point.
3: UVic says its Dropbox will be available 24/7.
6: Education is a critical component of this kind of service, something a Dropbox evidently cannot fulfill.
3: The university says it will track usage, the substances students are bringing in, and the questions they're asking, with the potential for permanent expanded services in the future. Anna McMillan, CTV News, UVic.
2: Two South Island business groups are calling for a pause on dedicated bus lanes in and out of downtown Victoria. Today, the Downtown Victoria Business Association and the Greater Victoria Chamber of Commerce called for a pause on expanding downtown-only bus lanes until traffic patterns and the economic effects on businesses are reviewed. Their case was made before the Regional Transit Committee. The groups say ridership has not increased and industry is changing downtown.
7: Hearing from our members consistently that traffic in and around downtown is one of the top issues negatively impacting their business. Now is the time to just take a pause and say, is this still the commuting pattern that would justify having one lane on Highway 1 into downtown?
2: The groups are also calling for the bus-only lanes from Discovery Street toward Colwood be converted to HOV lanes with cutouts for bus stops.
8: 17 degrees in Victoria right now after a high of 18 earlier this afternoon. A little gusty out there. 20 gusting to about 30 kilometers per hour. More mid to high teens as we walk our way through the first week of autumn. That in a little more detail right after the break.
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9: Well, Josh is here with the forecast. Josh, fall is here, or is it?
10: Well, I mean, it's not. You're not going to notice any difference when you step outside and look at temperatures. All of a sudden, it's not going to be a dramatic change in temperatures start to fall off. But today, the end of summer, autumn equinox at just after 5 p.m. So yesterday, the first full day, or last full day of summer. Tomorrow, first full day of autumn. And as I just said, it's going to feel a lot like the last couple of days. 17, wind out of the southeast, 20 gusting to 30 kilometers per hour this afternoon in Victoria. You've got some showers here, as expected, through areas around Tofino, Comox area, down through parts of the interior. We'll see a little bit more of that slide off to the south overnight tonight and into tomorrow morning. So through the wee hours of tomorrow morning, you may see a few showers in and around Victoria. Then things will clear in the afternoon, and then the best chance for rain, really, in Victoria, outside of overnight tonight, early tomorrow morning, comes late Thursday. You see, late in the afternoon, this system starts to swing in, and especially Thursday evening into Friday morning, could be maybe 5-10 millimeters worth of rain. We'll see how that plays out. Chance showers tomorrow in the north. Otherwise, just a mix of sun and cloud for most of the day. High 14. 13 and dry on Thursday, and then gusts to about 50 or 60 kilometers per hour Friday. Highs in the 13-14 range Friday, Saturday, Sunday. Maybe some showers late in the day Saturday in the north. Chance of some early morning showers for inland areas tomorrow. Then some sunshine in the afternoon. 17. It's a couple of degrees cooler than average to kick off autumn. 15 on Thursday with a chance of some late day showers and maybe a couple sprinkles there Friday. Weekend looks pretty good though. High teens up around 20 for both Saturday, Sunday with partly cloudy to a mix of sun and cloud. 16 out of the west coast tomorrow and partly cloudy. Slight chance of a scattered shower on Thursday. And then that wind on Friday is probably gusting to about 40 or 50 kilometers per hour. It does look calmer though for Saturday, Sunday. Drier as well with temperatures pretty close to average. Chance of some showers tomorrow morning in and around Comox. That's a carryover from the showers that we'll see through this evening and overnight tonight. 15, just a slight chance of a scattered shower Thursday. Most of tomorrow, most of Thursday, cloudy with a few sunny breaks, mid-teens. Back to 17s and 18s and a little more sunshine Friday, Saturday, Sunday. In Nanaimo, Chance of a shower early in the morning tomorrow, probably prior to 7 a.m. And then partly cloudy through the afternoon. High of 18, 16. Chance of some evening showers on Thursday. And then gusts to around 30 or 40 on Friday. Mix of sun and cloud for the weekend and highs of 17 or 18 degrees. 17 in Victoria tomorrow. Chance of a shower overnight or early tomorrow morning. Again, it's probably before 7 in the morning. By the time you get past 7, 8 o'clock in the morning, we'll see some clearing. Sunshine in the afternoon, 17 or 18 for a high. 15 Thursday, that'll be the coolest day. Chance of showers late in the day Thursday, carrying over into early Friday morning. Then some clearing Friday afternoon and decent amount of sunshine for the weekend with temperatures up around 18 for daytime highs. 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So more mid to high teens, kind of where we've been over the last 4 or 5 days.
9: All right. Thank you, Josh. A Colwood councillor is being formally reprimanded and removed from some council duties following an independent investigation into communications with a developer. A fairness advisor found councillor Kim Jordison had an interest in potentially purchasing a home or property in a proposed development while the proposal was still before council. An investigation under Colwood's Code of Conduct requires council members to identify and disclose real, perceived or potential conflicts of interest. The report found Jordison should have recognized the perceived conflict and excused herself from council's consideration of the proposal. In a call with CTV News, Jordison raised concerns about the evidence used in the report. Despite the upcoming election, council determined it was in the public interest to release the information. It will also make public the findings of a previous investigation involving Jordison at the complainant's request. Both reports are expected to be released on October 17th. Colwood says legal advice over the issue has cost the city more than $120,000. A four-month-old German Shepherd puppy is taking his first steps towards a career in policing. Basco is the newest recruit in the RCMP police dog program, and while he's just learning the basics, he's already carrying on a remarkable family legacy. CTV's Andy Garland reports.
11: This is four-month-old Basco, the newest recruit to try and become a police dog with the RCMP.
12: Takes about a year to year and a half before those dogs are ready.
13: Good job, buddy!
11: Basco has come to Nanaimo, and he's just getting his paws wet, starting with the basics, learning to find a ball in tall grass.
12: There's human scent on the ball, yeah. So that's what we're getting him used to. He finds it, and he's smelling something on it, but he doesn't quite know what he's finding yet.
11: Born at the RCMP's Police Dog Service Training Center's breeding program in Alberta, Basco has big paws to fill as he's following in his father's Neon's footsteps, an on-duty officer for the Nanaimo Police Dog Service.
12: It's not super common to have your dog's offspring show up in your detachment, especially for Nanaimo.
11: Basco's bloodline runs deeper than that, as his grandfather, Jago, was also a decorated officer who was killed in the line of duty in Alberta 5 years ago while protecting his handler.
12: The end goal is we want to try and keep the community safe, and the dogs help us do that. So we just want to keep Jago's memory going.
11: As Basco begins his journey, Nanaimo RCMP Constable Dan Smith, who has helped raise and train police dog puppies, is nearing the end of his journey, along with his dog Anya, as the two are off to the training center in Alberta to try and become a certified handler and police dog.
14: When I first got to Nanaimo, there's a few guys doing what I'm doing now, just finishing and going on to the handler course, and they've, you know, become great dog handlers, so I try to use that as a little bit of inspiration.
13: Basco!
11: The goal for Basco is to keep hitting training benchmarks and for one day be like his dad, Neon. Who can subdue a subject, like myself, by targeting and biting down on different levels of protective sleeves.
12: It keeps you safe, keeps the dog safe, and gives them areas to target so then we can teach them where we want them to bite.
11: 65 to 70% of the puppies in training end up becoming police dogs. Andy Garland, CTV News, Nanaimo.
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9: Finally, Adam finds out why a woman who moved from a big city to Souk is feeling so grateful for her unexpected neighbors on the Sawatsky sign-off.
28: Hi, Toby. You're a good boy.
29: Although Stephanie St. Germain calls her cat all sorts of nicknames.
30: Toblerone. Toby-licious.
29: Toby seems to be telling her just one thing.
28: Who's out there, Toby?
29: A visitor that Stephanie's other cat, Marty, seems to confirm.
30: Is there a bear out there? Yeah, he's all sketched out because of bears.
29: But before Marty and Toby can show us where the bear is this day, Stephanie tells us about the bear who showed up on the first day she moved here.
30: And I looked up and the bear was right there at the apple tree.
29: She was afraid at first, but when she realized she was a respectful distance away and the bear seemed indifferent to her, she watched in awe.
30: It was so delightful. Yeah. The novelty still has never worn off.
29: Bears regularly bring their babies into her backyard to hang out and take the fruit off the trees.
30: It was like this magical, I'm like, look where I live. It's amazing.
29: While the bears don't bother the cats have befriended the deer who also frequent the yard, inspiring Stephanie to feel like a Disney princess.
30: I'm Snow White. All the woodland creatures come to me.
29: And all this couldn't be more different than when she and her son lived in a neighborhood filled with gang violence that made her feel more like a Disney princess's nemesis.
30: Probably the wicked stepmother, kind of ragey, and there's you know, crappy people shooting each other up at the ballpark where I spent the weekends with my son. And, you know, and then I come here and it's like, I'm Snow White now. I'm frolicking and I'm happy. And
29: Marty. And listening to Toby and Marty tell her what they can clearly see.
30: Oh, my God. There's a bear in the tree right here.
29: Which this reporter evidently cannot spot.
30: There, do you see him? Put your glasses on, Adam. You gotta see it while you're here, right?
29: We leave a couple seconds later, followed by the bear bringing her family to visit for more than a few minutes, inspiring Stephanie to say what she's been wondering about for years.
30: Thing is that we as people can't seem to come together, but I see evidence every day in my yard that everybody gets along. There's never been any strife.
29: So perhaps we can learn something from how these different species interact, Stephanie says, and find a way to turn what seems like a Snow White fairy tale into a real-life happy ending. Adam Sawatsky, CTV News, Souk.
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2: 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Hey, that's all for us tonight. Thank you so much for joining us. 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
40: Now this update from the Canadian Press. BC NDP leader David Eby has launched a provincial election less than 2 years into his mandate. It comes amid chaos in the Conservative opposition, whose party leader quit just days ago. Canada is open to expanding an RCMP training mission of local police in the West Bank to include Gaza. Prime Minister Mark Carney made the comments on the sidelines of the United Nations General Assembly. The federal government has introduced a bill to extend the federal gas tax pause until the end of January. Artificial Intelligence Minister Evan Solomon says he spoke with his international counterparts in the G7 about setting up an organization to tackle AI safety. Prime Minister Mark Carney said last week it would make sense to create an AI safety board along the lines of the Financial Stability Board. And pop superstar Taylor Swift has announced a new song titled Patient Zero, which comes out on Friday. It's the first since her starry wedding this past summer. From the Canadian Press, I'm Hannah Stoltz.
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1: I mention, of course, because that is where we find the Cause for Cancer Tour to Rock as they make their way all the way down Vancouver Island. That is the part of the island they're in now. They'll be riding into Campbell River over the course of the day. One of the riders who we get to meet right now, Jordan Koster, a dispatcher with the Island District Operations Communications Center. In her day job, but of course right now she is doing this epic feat for a good cause. Jordan Koster, hello, how are you?
9: Hi, I'm well, thank you for having me.
1: How are the legs?
9: You know, they're a little sore this morning. We had a long day yesterday from Port McNeil into Sayward, but I'm sure once I hop back on the bike, I'll get warmed up and we'll be ready to go again.
1: That's one of the biggest days, isn't it?
9: It is, yeah. I think that's going to be our longest day, so it's nice to have that one behind us.
1: Yeah, it's good to do it. What's it like? Because that's a part of Vancouver Island. I mean, some of us never even get up that far ever, but I do know that once you get up there, it's a beautiful, remote kind of place. What's it like to do it on a bike?
9: It is absolutely incredible. The perspective I've been getting of riding my bike, not just on tour, but even in training and all of the places, kind of even that I've been before, but now being on a bike, you kind of see things a little bit differently. But yeah, the North Island is absolutely beautiful. Big mountains, trees, you know, over bridges, lots of lakes and such. So it's a beautiful ride. We had some soggy weather yesterday, but it brought some pretty big rainbows when we were pulling into Sayward, so that was really cool as well.
1: Oh, gorgeous. Now, Jordan, I'd love to learn more about you. I mentioned that you were a dispatcher in your regular job. Tell me about yourself and your background.
9: Yeah. You know, I grew up in the Comox Valley, and very fortunate to say so, and that's kind of what's brought me here is that when I was in elementary school, I had the opportunity for Tour de Rock to come you know, visit my school and into my gym, and even then I thought it was pretty cool. So that's a pretty fun full circle moment for me to go from that side of things to this side of things.
1: Oh, really? When you were a child looking at that come into your school, did you think, hey, I would like to do that one day? Did you have that thought as a kid?
9: I don't think I thought that so much. I didn't even consider that as a possibility. But then, you know, kind of getting into the first responder world with work, I sort of followed along the last few years online and thought, you know, what an absolutely incredible experience for an amazing cause. And so I'm so happy to be here.
1: Are you a cyclist normally, or is this all new to you?
9: I am not. This is absolutely brand new to me. The first time I got on a road bike was 6 months ago, and now I've clocked somewhere in the realm of 4,000 kilometers. So it's been a fun adventure for sure.
11: The other part of your adventure, Jordan, is realizing just how many friends you have and how popular you are. Because in looking at your fundraiser, you're close to meeting your goal already, and you've just started your journey.
9: Mm-hmm. I have. I'm very fortunate. And you know what? A lot of that is my friends and family donating too. So I feel very lucky to have that much support. And I'm really looking forward to rolling through Comox and Courtney in a couple of days here and getting to see everybody and have them, you know, see me and what they were donating for.
11: Yeah. And case in point, Grandma gave $50. I thought that was sweet.
9: Of course she did. Yes.
1: So good. Because this, of course, is a fundraiser. It is the Cops for Cancer Tour to Rock, raising money for childhood cancer research, supporting programs like Camp Good Times through the Canadian Cancer Society. How does that cause touch you?
9: You know, I feel like cancer has touched everybody, and my grandpa passed away from cancer a couple of years ago. And childhood cancer in specific, I'm very fortunate to not have any personal ties to that, but I think everybody can agree that, you know, thinking about a child and their family having to go through the horrors of treatment is tough, and I'm happy to be doing any small part in making that journey easier for them. And it was really neat. We got to go visit Camp Good Times a few months ago to kind of see where some of our money is going and meet lots of the kids that have been affected by cancer, but, you know, now or maybe on the other side of it. And what an experience that was. So cool.
1: Well, the Cops for Cancer Tour to Rock, they're starting their day in Sayward today. They're going to roll into Campbell River later today. And then you get to your home area of Comox Valley. You're going to be spending some time there as we get into the end of the week. So congratulations on making it this far and have a great time with the rest of it. Before we let you go, just you got the platform here. People are watching and listening. Anything you want to say here on this Cops for Cancer Tour to Rock kind of day?
9: Well, just follow along with our journey, get inspired, and it's a great cause. So if you have the means to donate, we would love to see it.
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1: Municipal election coverage right here on CFAX 1070, and we are meeting the Victoria mayoral candidates on the morning show. And our next candidate is up right now, Gregor Miller. That's one of the names you will see on your ballot. Let's meet him now, bringing him up on the line. Sir, how you doing?
29: Good morning.
1: Great to meet you. So let's introduce you a little bit here. Where are you coming from? What do you do in your regular life?
29: I do renovations.
1: Renovations? Okay. And have you been an elected official before?
29: No, I haven't. Over the past several years, I would speak to people about Victoria, and the main issue is not an issue anyone else has spoken about. It is doctors, affordable housing, the price of food. And I decided to run, unfortunately, due to the current mayor. In my opinion, she's not a good mayor. When she first came in, she passed the missing middle. She limited the number of parking spots in high-rise apartments. And those issues combined cause a major, major problem. Food hasn't been addressed. So I decided to run. And the people I spoke with, more than half of them do not have a family doctor. But doctors are a provincial issue. I decided to make it a municipal one because sometimes starting locally and working your way up is more effective than starting up and working your way down. And it's a three-tier approach. The main one, oddly enough, is quotas. So that's at the university level. They only take a limited number of doctors, and you can only be a certain type of doctor. And that worked 50 and 60 years ago. It doesn't work today. Victoria, oddly enough, could use 1,000 doctors more. 1,000 doctors more. Which is huge.
1: Yeah.
29: Huge.
1: What do you think is the role of a municipal government in something like bringing in more doctors? And we have actually been seeing that quite a lot. We were just talking to View Royal recently about trying to help get a new clinic opened. Langford's been doing it. Out on the peninsula, they've been having some sort of different models that have involved municipal involvement in what is often a BC government issue. Healthcare is a provincial mandate, but we're seeing municipalities more and more get in on this. How do you feel a city like Victoria should fit into the story?
29: Well, COVID has just done it, as has Nanaimo. I see COD-run clinics, so a doctor can be a doctor and not a businessman. The fact that a doctor has to run a business as well as being a doctor, to me, does not make sense. He may be a wonderful doctor, but not a good business person.
1: Gotcha. So you want to do more of what we saw, say, in Caldwell or Nanaimo. You want Victoria to do more of that?
29: Absolutely.
1: Okay. Now, you mentioned food. There's another thing. How does the city of Victoria, how does your municipality deal with the cost of food?
29: What I would like is COD-run supermarkets. So it's not just Victoria, but the neighboring communities as well. It would take a few years to implement. It would be for profit, but at a much lower profit. And one would be downtown, since that's a major issue. It's a whole number of things. And the reason it has to be COD run is it's not just a supermarket. You need to store food. There's many, many things that the average person is not aware of. And then affordable housing. In the neighborhoods, there used to be something called co-op housing, and that was pretty much stopped in the 1980s. It was a wonderful, wonderful program. I would like to see that brought back. Downtown, I would like to see high-rise apartments sold for just more than what it cost to build. I would like the setback to be increased for green space. On the ground floor, have COD-run clinics. It'd be from a studio to a four-bedroom. Balconies would run the length of the apartment. The hallways would be 8 feet wide. It'd be mid-level fixtures to make it more affordable. And I would like to see setbacks throughout the city increase, because as I'm running a couple of issues here, when bike lanes go in, they do not take city space. They decrease city space, and you have bike lanes on busy streets, and it's intentional, whereas they can take the setbacks and increase the streets for bike safety. And if you need that space in the future, you have it.
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1: Yeah, the federal government abandoning plans to exempt certain projects as we talk about building Canada strong and all these buzzwords the federal government's using. There was this idea of exempting certain projects from laws designed to protect species at risk. That got an overwhelmingly negative response over summer consultations, and they're dropping that. But does that mean species like the southern resident killer whales are kind of out of danger? Or are there other ways they might still be affected by these projects? Susie Washington-Smith, fundraising and SGI Whale Sighting Network director, Saturna Island Marine Research and Education Society member as well. We got a lot of hats for my next guest weighing in on this. Susie, how you doing?
14: Fine. Good morning.
1: You're doing okay?
14: I'm looking at the sun coming up over the Salish Sea this morning. Saturna, where I live, at East Point, is really at the center of the Salish Sea. We're the place where waters from the Fraser River and Georgia Strait and Puget Sound and the Juan de Fuca all meet. So there is an incredible upswelling here, and we have this amazing diversity of marine life all around us, which means, of course, that our favorites, the southern resident killer whales, are here, along with an increasing number of humpbacks, gray whales, minkies, and harbor porpoises, who are absolutely adorable. And, of course, we have the salmon from the Fraser River. But I have to say that because we're at the nexus of the Salish Sea, we see in real time the impacts of some of the busiest, certainly the busiest port in Canada. I think I heard that last night on the news. Not that I don't know that already. But we are certainly in a very busy marine transportation corridor. And for your listeners, I thought it would be helpful to say that we have had over the years a sort of consistent number of bulk carriers, car carriers, containers, passenger ships, ferries, all of that travel in Boundary Pass and Harrow Strait. That's the area that goes out to the ocean, the ocean from the Salish Sea. But since 2023 through 2025, I don't have the numbers for 2026, we've had a 155% increase in tanker traffic. That's a pretty significant amount of tankers already. And that's before any approvals of Roberts Bank 2 or this new pipeline that they're proposing in, quote, national interest.
1: Now, okay, but we've heard, so let's the headline at the top was that the federal government is backing down from that one thing, which was exempting certain projects.
14: Yeah, well, they're very sneaky. They've said, yes, we're backing down from the Endangered Species Act. But they're creating a loophole within the projects that risk fast-tracking to not so that they can exempt endangered species.
1: So what's the loophole?
14: To allow projects such as a pipeline to bypass the no jeopardy clause in the endangered species risk. This means that, you know, things like externalized costs, nature, will not be assessed in the development of the pipeline. It also means, you know, in terms of for us that live on the West Coast, that impacts to already endangered salmon and whales will be directly affected because they are not factored into the decision making about building the pipeline.
1: Okay, so I just want to make sure.
14: I
1: think so. So what you're saying is, even though they're saying, "Hey, we heard you over the summer in the consultations," nobody likes this idea of exempting certain projects from the Species Risk Act. So we're not going to do that. But what you're saying is, they have other ways of accomplishing the same thing that they're just going to go and do now.
14: Yes, okay. And that's under this new fast-tracking act that or proposal that Carney is tabled yesterday in the House of Commons.
1: Okay.
14: So it has disastrous effects, not just for the southern residents, but for all the kind of it's for pipelines and other energy projects. So they can exempt, you know, they can exempt nature from the equation about how we build projects in Canada. And that's just stupid, because if you do that, you are going to have to pay those costs later. As I used to say to my corporate clients, you can pay now up front, or you can pay later. If you pay later, you're going to pay a hell of a lot more. And that's what we're being asked to accept as Canadians. I just think that's wrong, as well as bad economic planning.
1: We're talking to Susie Washington-Smith, as mentioned, a lot of hats, fundraising and SGI Whale Sighting Network Director, also a Saturna Island Marine Research and Education Society member, and watching closely, obviously, how things like these major projects and this latest legislation tabled in the House of Commons could affect species like our southern resident killer whales. I got to leave it there just because we're right out of time, but thank you so much for raising that to our attention, and I'm sure we'll follow it closer from here, okay?
14: Okay. Okay. Bye. Have a good morning.
1: And well done, by the way, sneaking that all in. I know that wasn't a lot of time to do a big issue.
14: Well, I wanted to say that, you know, one of the things that we should be talking about is the pipeline is being built in the wrong direction. We should be doing a pipeline from Alberta to Ontario and refine oil there, get rid of the American oil that's being imported there.
1: Okay. Well,
14: so that's another thing that I think you should be focusing on, because nobody's talking about it. And it's really, I think, and frankly, it should go all the way to Nova Scotia and we get rid of the Saudi and Russian oil that's being imported. If we really want to do a nation building, that's what this is for me anyway. That's where I see it.
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1: From the nation's capital, all across Canada, here for you, Shane Hewitt and the Night Shift. I'm Shane Hewitt in Ottawa, village of Merrickville. Ryan O'Donnell is in Calgary, downtown. And Noah Skang is in Toronto, downtown. I had an opportunity to moderate local election stuff yesterday. And in Ontario and BC this fall, it's municipal election season. And I shared some of this yesterday, but I'll share it again today because Ryan's back. I did not know that every province does all of their municipal elections at the same time. Not necessarily the same day, but the same year. And so it's interesting to me because I didn't know that. I didn't realize that, I guess. So Alberta was last year, Quebec was last year, for example. And it sounds a great way to jack up the price of promotional material. Gotta tell you, everyone works printing signs at the same time. But while I sat in a place called Easton's Corners, Ontario, in a community hall, and with the help of a lady called Catherine, who was unbelievable and incredibly smart and talented, we moderated councillors and mayors in a conversation. Ryan, you'll appreciate this because it's Good News Tuesday.
2: Okay.
1: There was a gentleman who reached out. A couple of good news stories. Actually, I had a friend of mine reach out and was like, hey, you still know people in Vancouver? Yeah. And he asked about Scott Chance and some of those old folks that we worked with. Yeah. So that was kind of fun. And then a gentleman called Lee walked up and was like, hi, Shane. Yeah. Hi. Nice to meet you. My name's Lee. I used to listen to you and Ryan on the old network show 5 or 6 years ago. I was like, but you live here? Because we weren't on here. We were on in Toronto and stuff.
2: That's right.
1: He was like, yeah, I liked your show better. And so I came up and said hi. And I appreciate folks who invest their time in this show. Thank you. And invest time with us. And then go out of their way to say hello or thank you or whatever to do that. And so for our perspective, if we can be selfish for a moment, very Good News Tuesday moment. Very cool. So Lee does not live far away. Like, remember Don from Pembroke? Like, we still get text messages at 7:10:10 from Don. That's old network stuff. Old shift head folks. And yeah, so hopefully Lee will take me up on going for a coffee. That'd be kind of fun. So cool, right?

0: And you've seen him with no shirt on, and he's never seen you with no shirt on.
1: Yeah, that's, I don't think we need to get even on that one. Jump rope. He jump ropes, you know, he gets a free pass. I don't have mine.
0: Yeah.
1: Unless it's at, no, I just don't, a pool. There you go.
0: Good News Tuesday today, 7-10-10 is the text line to text in your good news. Why not share it? Why do good news? Well, because, you know, these days anyway, but most days, there's so much negative that's smeared about the world across the internet. And generally, default is resigned and cynical. But if you look for it, there's an awful lot of good happening around us. I think we're just ignoring it. It's there for us. And I said to Tony Tedesco today, because today was my first stained glass course class today. And I learned how to cut glass and stuff. So here's the thing. Like I said, it's a waste, by the way, for all you single folks. I'm like, as a guy who has the most wonderful and amazing girlfriend in Melanie, I said, it's a waste for a guy with a girlfriend to go to this course, by the way. I'm the only dude in the class. You might be surprised to hear. But super fun. Day one. I don't know. Could be a new career. Look out, radio. Stained glass artist could be in my future.
1: Who's the hippie now?
0: Oh, yeah. No doubt, right? Oh, it's totally me. Like, but it was fun. Super fun.
1: Love it.
0: It's Good News Tuesday. Noah Skanga, what's your good news there, big fella?
2: Well, the other week, driving on my way into work, cruising, and a flash of light comes before my eyes and whatever, right? Just keep them going. I got things to do. And the other day, I get something in the mail. Well, folks, those red light cameras work.
0: Oh, boy.
2: So the good news in all that is I am now drive much more cautiously at certain intersections to ensure I do not trigger that red light camera.
0: You know, some of the maps will tell you it's a red light camera coming up.
2: Yeah, but then you got to read.
0: Oh, God. Which, it's funny, right? Like, it flashes in your face. It flashes behind you, but you get the distracted driving ticket for not paying attention, but they can flash stuff in your eyes, right? Well, the good news, Noah Skanga, the safe driver, thanks to the red light ticket. Ryan O'Donnell, what's going on for you other than Handy Andy? I mean, there's got to be some good news in your world, right? I mean,
1: I have some good news. I have some good news. After what seemed like endless back and forth trying to figure out the right spot, Laura and I have picked our wedding venue.
0: Oh.
1: We have made the decision. The save the dates are almost in progress. The first deposits are about to go down. This is happening. Oh, my goodness.
0: What's the date?
1: Oh, we have a range. We don't know yet. We're waiting for the venues to tell us which of the dates. And also, okay, my brother is getting married around the same time. So we now have to juggle our weddings.
0: No.
1: And here's the thing. This is like nice for, I'm sure my parents love this. You know, I mean, it's expensive back to back, but the spirit of it is wonderful. However, I'm a little jealous because my brother came up with a better idea for wedding than I came up with.
0: Mm-hmm.
1: And that is getting our favorite Chinese food restaurant to cater his wedding, which will be much smaller.
0: Idea.
1: Incredible idea. So mad I didn't think of that. But excited to have a date range. I would say maybe even like by tomorrow could have these specific
0: dates. Okay, so there's no date range. I already told you when I'm going to be in Calgary.
1: That's the date.
0: That's what you pick.
1: And that's what I'm picking. That's right. My wedding hinges upon Shane's presence, not so much my dad, who also picked next year around the time to have a wedding, to go on a cruise. What is this?
0: Could get married on a cruise, I guess.
1: Oh, no. Absolutely. No.
0: Maybe on a boat!
1: Star Wars one.
0: Oh, dear God. 71010 is the text line. No matter how big or how small, share your good news. Good news makes good news babies. The more good news we see, the more good news we tend to find. Coming up tonight, if I ever get in trouble on this show, it's when I say the phrase Gen Z. Especially now, Canadians are not keen on that. I stand by it's a phrase, like it's a word, not a letter. Like, Gen Z is a phrase. It's like when I used to go by the moniker on the rock radio of the Z-Man. It was because Z is a letter, Z is a name. That's how I used to say it.
1: I was a little confused. I thought people got mad at you because you mentioned

0: generation.
1: Oh, no, it's because I should say Gen Z when they say that. See, that's what they, but I guess. So I thought we could learn a little bit about that. Why is it that we say Gen Z? And why is it Americans say Gen Z? Well, we will find out, because it turns out we fancy ourselves to be the outcasts in this, and we are not, nay-nay. In fact, our friends to the south might actually be the outcasts. So we're going to get to that coming up tonight. It's Good News Tuesday, a big conversation. Do you even know how dictionaries choose their words and how they come up with it? No. So let's find out. And we will tonight, from like a guy who is a word nerd to the next level. Speaking of Americans, Donald Trump speaking at the UN. I'm a peace president, so I'm going to annihilate Iran. Like, it was the craziest thing. We've got Rob Breckenridge on the show tonight. He's going to fill in. Matt Gurney's going to join us on Thursday. A bit of friend juggling. But we will talk about the biggest news stories of the day. And if you want to know why diesel and gas cost so much and how long it's going to last, Dan McTagg is also coming up. Good news stories, though. It's not the price of gas. Good News Tuesday continues next.
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0: Hi, my name is Kate. I used to be a prisoner. So was my husband. And so were the kids. 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So I said, let's turn off our devices and go outside. Now we can escape pickleball.
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0: It's Good News Tuesday, Shane Hewitt and the Night Shift. Some good news stories to lighten up this day. Coming up next, we're going to have Rob Breckenridge in to talk about the big newsy stories. Way less good in that. So let's do it, shall we? Good News Tuesday, Ryan, dream jobs. Is that like, is it like Lego tester? What would be like the ultimate dream job like that?
1: I mean, like the actor is like the default, but let me go outside my comfort zone here. I think one of the like coolest possible jobs you could have on the planet would be to work for Lego at the Lego campus in Billund. So I don't know if it's like a design. The designer actually seems hard. That seems like a lot of math. But like, you know, oh, there it is. Product testing for Lego. That's it right there. Oh, I need to build this 5,000 piece set to make sure it stands. Oh, no, my day's so hard.
0: It's going to take me 2 weeks. Oh, no. Noah Skanga, would pizza tester, since we're doing product testing, you do like pizza?
2: No, I wouldn't want to be a pizza tester. No, I'd probably want to be a Slurpee tester.
0: Oh.
2: And test all the new Slurpee flavors.
0: That's pretty good. That's a good idea. Now that I'm a stained glass professional artist.
1: That's right.
0: That might be my new job, just saying. You know, I have one class under my belt and we actually haven't put anything together yet, but I mean, really that could be it. But hey, if you like ice cream, let me tell you, there's a job for you. Snoop Dogg says he's looking to hire an ice cream taste tester for his new, dessert brand. How much do you think an ice cream taste tester makes?
1: Like 50,000. That's my guess.
0: Like a year?
1: Yeah.
0: Yeah, okay. That's not it, though. Snoop explains the job opportunity himself on Instagram.
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0: $10,000 a month.
1: This is the sound of me typing my resume.
0: You can apply anywhere in the world, he says.
1: I mean, why not?
0: New career, just saying. All right, it's Good News Tuesday, 7-10-10. Text in your good news, no matter how big or how small. Everybody loves the otters. They're like the dogs of the sea. And a baby otter is alive and well thanks to some quick-thinking humans who performed CPR and whistled lullabies to keep it calm until help arrived. Oh, CTV's Adam Sawatsky.
6: There were three otters wrapped in fishing net. The third one was wrapped up so bad that it was motionless and the head was laying in the water.
7: After Gordon Mellish pulled the tangled trio out of the ocean, he cut the first two free before returning to the third, who wasn't moving.
6: It didn't look like it was going to survive, but you got to try.
7: So the former logger and fisherman did what he'd done to 10 other humans before, but never an otter.
6: And I gave the heart a little pump. Nothing was going on, so I actually grabbed it, picked it up, wrapped my mouth around its mouth and its nose, and gave it a breath of life.
8: You performed CPR on an otter.
6: Yeah, I know.
7: After the baby started breathing on its own, Robin took over, following expert advice and caring for the otter overnight in her car.
9: You know how if you can't get your baby to sleep, you take it for a drive? Well, the otter slept the whole way.
7: And like a mother might sing her baby a lullaby, Robin would whistle to the otter.
9: You're responsible for this life.
7: After driving the otter to the wild animal rescue, The baby spent a week being rehabilitated before Robin picked him up and met with Gordon to release him.
0: Okay, so good news, right? Like little baby otters, they're cute. It's awesome. That's great. Now, at the beginning of the story, they said, just like he did to 10 other people, what kind of bad luck is this dude?
1: Or is it good luck that he
0: is the guy
1: to do this?
0: Oh, that's very much glass half full. Very positive, I have to say. Which is great. I mean, I got to tell you, I must confess, I saw a squirrel. There's some construction behind my house. There's like that snow, that orange construction snow fence looking stuff. And a squirrel was stuck in the snow fence today. And I was like, oh, yeah, he's stuck. Ah, nuts, he got out. Right. So this, maybe you're right. Maybe it's good that he's, that he's there. Tony Tedesco had a great time, by the way, assembling these stories. He was very excited about this one. I have not heard it yet, but he says, I will love it. A great day. Good news Tuesday. Great Dane in Connecticut has earned a spot in the Guinness World Records as the world's tallest living female dog, towering over most people when she stands on her hind legs. These are the owners talking about the gentle giant and her record-setting stature, Guinness World Records.
10: Good evening. I'm Ken Nogasic, and this is my wife, Lisa Nogasic, and we are the owners of Minnie. Minnie is the world's tallest living female dog, coming in at approximately 97.5 centimeters, which is the equivalent of 3 feet, 2.25 inches. She's very happy about holding this record.
0: This is a tall dog.
1: It's taller than me, pretty much.
0: So Harlow's probably about 5'7 on her back legs. Because I have a black Great Dane. My old Cedric was about 6'5". He was big.
1: Yikes.
0: I got some text messages. Since it's Good News Tuesday, with all of the good news, my stained glass hobby. Dave in Thunder Bay says, hey Shane, just heard about your new hobby. Lead and fluoride fumes from stained glass soldering, exposure to glass dust from cutting, and grinding and lead have a really good fan to the outside. Thanks, Dave. That makes me feel great. My goodness. If you can send in your good news story, 71010, why not? Let's share good news. They use like water to dampen down the dust and stuff. So we shall see where that goes. Now I'm second guessing my hobby. Well done, Dave. All right. Coming up here in a little bit, we're going to go on a bit of a trip again. Have you ever been? Some stories from around Canada. I think we're going to some of the far reaches of Canada. With some of our stories. So we will get to that here coming up in just a little bit. And there have been a lot of things that have happened, including Donald Trump speaking at the UN. He was very clearly speaking to his voters in America. In a 35-minute speech, he rambled on like he does, and he talked about how he's a peace president and he's made peace and that he will annihilate Iran. So price of gas is big. Price of diesel is more. It's a dollar more per liter currently. Expected to come down a little bit tomorrow, according to Dan McTagg. And he's going to help us understand what is going on with home heating oil, the price of diesel, and the price of gas. How does the long term look? Because if you're planning on going on any trips anywhere, right now, like $2.70 a liter. And in my car, that's a $200 fill up. Like, that used to be an $80 to $100 fill-up. And now it's a $200-plus fill-up. Wild stuff. Shane Hewitt in the Night Shift will be right back.
11: Now this update from the Canadian Press. BC Premier David Eby has called an election. Eby says the threat posed by U.S. President Donald Trump and his trade war represents, quote, an existential moment for BC. The NDP leader went to Government House in Victoria to ask BC's Lieutenant Governor to dissolve legislation, setting off an election campaign with voting day on October 24th. The National Chief of the Assembly of First Nations has warned Prime Minister Mark Carney against abusing his majority government powers to pass the new Major Projects Bill. The Liberal government is watching its words over an emerging security debate in Europe about whether Russia is primed to launch new hybrid attacks against NATO members. There are less than 2 weeks to go until Election Day in Quebec. Party leaders are gearing up for a third and final debate that could see Parti Québécois leader Paul St-Pierre Plamondon at the center of attention. And there's been new information released about actress Hayden Panettiere's cause of death. From the Canadian Press, I'm Hannah Stoll.
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0: Well, it's Good News Tuesday. Joining us specially here on Tuesday, normally it's Thursday, it's the Tuesday version of Rob Breckenridge. RobBreckenridge.ca for his writing articles. Podcast is really great, too, if you want to get caught up with all kinds of things in Canada, plus what's going on in Alberta, because Rob is in Calgary. Rob, welcome to Good News Tuesday.
1: Yes, indeed. Great to be here.
0: It's exciting, isn't it?
1: Sure is.
0: Don't you just feel good?
1: I do. I'm very uplifted.
0: Very nice. I mean, CPR on baby otters was the story before we got started. Like, you can't go wrong with that.
1: There you go.
0: Yeah. Donald Trump, the peace president, he says. He's the peace president. Plus, he also mentioned he was going to annihilate Iran, which I'm pretty sure he said that war was over a couple of times and it was done already. Turns out, it's done nothing but spread. Takeaways, obviously trying to talk to his base, I would imagine, not the people in front of him.
1: Well, honestly, it was a weird rambling speech. I don't know who it was really aimed at. And you know, it's interesting where you're seeing in the U.S., just on the issue of AI and data centers, you know, there's kind of growing concern, growing worry about where all of this is going. And a lot of Republicans saying maybe, you know, we need to try to rein this in a little bit. And Donald Trump spent a lot of his speech today talking about how great it is and how he wants to change what we call it. He's very concerned that we use the word artificial in describing AI, and he thinks it should be superior or some other abbreviation, and he seems very preoccupied with all of this. So the fact that he devoted some of his speech to that should tell you something about just how disconnected he is, I think, from what most Americans are concerned about right now. But yeah, I mean, there was certainly a lot of weird kind of threats about annihilating and destroying the Islamic Republic, and almost a real kind of casual sense too, which was strange. And you know, I think it masks a lot of his frustration with how this is going, how that's led to higher oil prices and gasoline prices by extension. Diesel prices are at record highs in the U.S. So he talks this good game about how he's in control and he can do what he wants. But and if that were true, then this would have all been wrapped up months ago.
0: Yeah. Kind of crazy, just generally. I guess the world doesn't seem to react too much anymore. The only thing that the markets really reacted to was the no attacks on Yemen.
1: Yeah.
0: That's it.
1: Yeah,
0: I mean, I think that summarizes it.
1: Well, it's weird. And, you know, it's actually kind of fascinating because, you know, the Saudis had a pipeline attacked, and this was pretty crucial in being able to offer alternatives to the Strait of Hormuz. And that was attacked. And, oh, my God, this is going to be down for months. They did a pretty impressive job of getting that fixed and getting that flowing once again. So you start seeing oil prices stabilize a bit. Like they jumped up amid the concern that this was all kind of spiraling out of control. They haven't really come down much, but it almost seems like there's a little bit of calm in the market. Like, okay, let's see what happens next year. What's also going to be interesting to watch, and there are voices now in the U.S., including the president, offering some support behind this idea of a ban on diesel exports. The U.S. makes a lot of diesel. They use a lot of diesel, but the U.S. is also a diesel exporter, including to some parts of eastern Canada, by the way, and this is seen as a way of keeping more of that supply at home, maybe temporarily bringing down prices. Could cause a lot of other chaos in the system, but that's kind of where things are at right now, the concern that energy prices and inflation are having in the lead up to the midterm. So that's something else being thrown around. That's going to be one to keep an eye on.
0: Coming up in about an hour, Dan McTagg is going to be on and help us understand that cost of diesel thing. I was also told that China's spooling up diesel production so they can profit off of these massive margins that are in there. And stockpiling heating oil, for those who use heating oil, is part of the problem. RobBreckenridge.ca to get connected with Rob is in Alberta. Your old buddy Nenshi there, flipping an election in the middle of Calgary to NDP for an Alberta by-election on the lead-up to the big referendum. Rob, what's the takeaway? Is this the look of things, just displeasure with the government?
1: Yeah, it certainly seems to be the case. This is a riding in the deep south of Calgary. The last two elections has gone pretty overwhelmingly to Danielle Smith's United Conservative Party. That slipped out of their hands last week to the NDP. I mean, it was a close race, but this was the kind of breakthrough I think the NDP were looking for. Now, you know, where things are at today versus where they're going to be a year from now when the next election is supposed to be, there's a lot that could happen and could change before then. So I don't know if the NDP can necessarily take it to the bank that they're going to do this right across the province. But yeah, I think a lot of what's going on in Alberta right now, it's so focused on this referendum and the weight of that decision kind of hanging on Danielle Smith, both in terms of the frustration from a lot of folks who just don't like that we're having this in the first place, and even those kind of discontented separatists who are, you know, for the most part in the UCP base are not appreciative of how Danielle Smith has handled all of this on from their perspective. So she's having a difficult time, I think, straddling all of that, and that's led to some political headaches for her. I think what she's hoping for is that there's a strong result on October 19th for remaining in Canada that'll take the wind out of the sails of the separatists, who in many ways represent a threat to her party leadership. And she can get back to bread and butter issues looking ahead to the election next year. Like today, she just announced that they're going to go back to pausing the gasoline tax to help people deal with gas prices right now, as we just talked about. So you get a sense that they're trying to find some footing here, but this referendum has been a big political headache.
0: Now, when I lived there last, you were there. There was a big rebellion vote the last time the NDP got in. I mean, that's really what it was. Mm-hmm. I don't think people really wanted the NDP to get in. But once Albertans got fed up with the Conservative Party, they very much voted that way, voted it back in again, and maybe explain the difference, because it's not really the NDP in Alberta. It's kind of just a different way to not say that you're the Liberal Party, because that seems to be kind of what it is.
1: Yeah, and it's been tricky for Ned Nenshi, because you've still got the NDP brand. You've got, you know, the whole perception of Abby Lewis and what the federal NDP stands for, the baggage of the, you know, the Justin Trudeau, Jagmeet Singh alliance. So that still weighs, I think, on perceptions. I think there's been talk about some kind of a rebranding or trying to further distance the parties, but that hasn't had a lot of traction. Essentially, though, Alberta has fallen into a two-party system. It was that three-party system, the vote splitting, that allowed the NDP to win in 2015, led to the creation of the United Conservative Party. But something to watch in Alberta politics, and it could depend on what happens on October 19th and in the immediate aftermath. Are we heading for another rupture here? Are there those in the UCP that want to pull the party in another direction? Those who don't want any part of that? You saw a little hint of it in the by-election last week. There's this new Alberta Tory or Progressive Tory party. It's trying to be more of a centrist kind of conservative party. Are we headed for another vote split on the right? That could be a big factor here.
0: Well, vote splitting has been the big thing, right? Like even in the city of Toronto right now, when you look at some of the surveying out there, is that generally speaking, the conservative mayors, if they all came together, someone would win the election. This has been an ongoing thing on the conservative side of things for a long time now, was the split. Is it time for people to realize it or no?
1: Well, I mean, you know, there's the argument that, you know, give people choices and they'll put their vote where, you know, where they think is most deserved. What's really going to be interesting to me is what's happening next door to where I am in BC, where the premier, the NDP premier, has announced the snap election 2 years early, you know, trying to take advantage of some of the disarray amongst his conservative opponents, because you've got Centre BC and One BC and the BC Conservative Party, and the conservative leader, she just resigned, and now she's been pushed over into one of these other parties. Can they get their act together, or is this, you know, an opportunity to use that vote splitting to your advantage? So BC is an interesting case study of this in practice. And I do wonder how conservatives what kind of lessons they're going to draw from what happens next door in BC.
0: Yeah, well, I think there's a lot to be learned from BC right now, generally, especially over the last couple of elections. RobBreckenridge.ca. Get connected with Rob online. Thank you for popping in. Such good news to have you here. Great to see you, Rob.
1: Yes, indeed. Thanks, Shane.
0: Shane Hewitt and the Night Shift. Good News Tuesday will continue. We're going on a road trip. We're going to go back with another episode of Have You Ever Been? Some stories from around Canada coming up next.
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0: I've never been seeing things that I may never see again. I can't wait to get on the road again.
2: We're going on a road trip. I'm Shane Hewitt. I'm in Ottawa. The Village of Miracleville, just south of the city. Ryan O'Donnell is in Calgary downtown. And downtown Toronto, you can find Noah Skanga. Have you ever been? Stories from around our country. And super fun, too. Why not? Let's do that. Where do you want to go today? I feel like we need a wheel.
3: We need a wheel. Yeah. Or like a gear shift.
2: I like this. Let's go. We've been sitting on this one for a little while. When you think about going on a trip, Mel just got back from Alaska, right? Like not a warm cruise to go up there, but beautiful and stunning. Like you're talking about going to glaciers and those things.
3: Yep.
2: Oh, very outdoorsy. And I was looking at VIA trains in Canada.
3: Cool. Yeah.
2: I would like to do the VIA train across the country, but it says on there that not all those cars have Wi-Fi. And I don't know if I want, you know, 2-3 days of no Wi-Fi. Like work and stuff. It'd be fun to do the show from a VIA train, right?
3: Might be a little loud, though.
2: Clickety-clack, clickety-clack. So there is a train, though, that goes to Churchill, Manitoba. It goes from Winnipeg straight up north. And, like, would you ever go up there? That's like the polar bears. Like, it sounds like, if you listen to the government and believe them, it sounds like things are growing. I don't know. Polar bears, though, they're hungry.
3: Yeah.
2: Would you go?
3: Oh, yeah, for sure I'd go. Yeah, I'd want to see, you can see narwhals there. Like,
2: really?
3: You can see narwhals in the bay. Like, you get used to the incredible wildlife in Canada where you live. For example, every day I see 3 million jackrabbits and, you know, the occasional coyote and, you know, that kind of stuff. Being able to go to a place where I could see wild polar bears, narwhals, probably like different birds, all that. And also just, a town that fully embraces that as like their identity? Yeah, I would go 100%.
2: Explain narwhal for those who don't know.
3: It's the from Elf. Bye, buddy. Hope you find your dad.
2: Hope you find your dad.
3: It's a whale that has two tusks. One of them stays tiny and short inside of its head, and the other jettens out like a unicorn horn.
2: Yeah.
3: And yeah.
2: It's a unicorn whale.
3: It's the unicorn whale. Yeah. All right. That's better.
2: There's about 800 people in Churchill, Manitoba. I think it would be kind of cool to go there. Taking the train would be kind of cool, yeah. I would say, to go there, right? Every winter, though, it welcomes thousands of tourists to see the polar bear migration. Ironically, from CBS, they did a story on them out of the States on Churchill, Manitoba.
4: There are no roads in or out of Churchill. Most make their way to Winnipeg first, and from there you board a 2-day train or a 2-hour charter flight that drops you into town. Once you land, you're on the lookout.
5: What were you expecting?
6: To see polar bears.
7: If you want to lock your gaze with a wild polar bear, you got to make your way to Churchill.
8: Oh, there you go.
4: But it's not just the kings of the Arctic. A kaleidoscope of nature's wonders await. In a place where biomes and cultures collide.
9: It's hard to explain to anybody the feelings that you have, especially as Indigenous people, you know, with our connection to the animals.
2: Of the sea, text said Ryan.
3: Yeah, it's perfect. Yeah, I'm not sure why I decided to give a poor anatomy lesson.
2: I didn't know about the second horn. That was totally new for me.
3: Yeah, and that's why it's not in the middle. It's off to the left or to the right.
2: Oh,
3: yeah.
2: Okay. See, there you go. I think it was poor choice of words for the reporter lady from CBS to say, or you can take a flight and they'll drop you into town.
3: They'll just drop you. Boy, have fun.
2: That was, you know, context. So if you miss the polar bears, belugas, all of that stuff there as well. That tour up to Churchill, Manitoba is thanks to you, 71010 on the text line. Have you been? Where should we go? What should we learn about our country? Even better, you can go and you can send an email, nightshift@bellmedia.ca. Okay, we just got a couple of text messages here that are about Churchill. Do-do-do-do-do-do. Oh, you can fly into Churchill as a day trip, I believe. It was advertised on CFRA. Thank you. That must be from Ottawa, listening to all of those great ads on the radio. A couple of years ago, Eric says, I took the Canadian from Vancouver to Toronto. Great trip. I would suggest every Canadian do it. I've driven it a few times. The first time I drove it, it was like, I am never doing that again. And then I drove it like four more times. But it's worth it. And you got to do it in every season. Middle of winter, I don't know, you know, safety and stuff. But fall and summer, 100%. You need to drive across Canada if you've never done it. Now, I say that loosely because I've only driven to like Montreal. I haven't been east of Montreal. So I'm kind of cheating when I say that one. Okay. Next on the list. Have you ever been to Maple Creek, Saskatchewan?
3: No, I have not.
2: It's in the middle of nowhere. I wonder how far that is away from Leslie Kelly, our Monday study farmer friend. Nearest big city, Medicine Hat, is 100 kilometers to the west of Maple Creek. Maple Creek is close enough to the Cypress Hills Interprovincial Park that you can visit on a day trip. The town offers easy access to Saskatchewan's great sand hills, the massive sand dunes seemingly plopped on the prairies, the desert, it feels like. It's also home to a toy store that's been called one of the... Oh, really?
3: Yes.
2: Ryan gets his fingers on it. Well done. Let's hear about Maple Creek.
5: 10 years. Cowtown Kids has called Main Street in Maple Creek home, delighting locals and out-of-town visitors alike with its charm.
6: Seeing the idea of the history and using wooden crates to decor, to display product, that really kind of spurred us on. 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
2: Even more fun is Climax, Saskatchewan, if you're looking for a good time.
3: Is that a real name?
2: Yeah, it's down by the border. It's yeah, I don't know. South of Maple Creek.
3: That's fantastic.
2: Yeah. Saskatchewan's an interesting one to drive in because you feel like you're driving forever. And then you keep driving forever. You know?
3: It just doesn't, you just keep driving pretty
2: yeah,
3: much.
2: Yeah, it's kind of like driving through North Dakota into Minnesota. It's a lot of corn. There's a lot of cornfields. It's like you turn
3: potash
2: a corner.
3: Corn.
2: And it's like, oh, look, more corn. But beautiful to drive through Canada. Okay, have you ever been 71010? You can send in your text messages. Let us know where we would like to go next week. We will dig into it. Absolutely. Nightshift@bellmedia.ca. Text message says, went up to church, worked up in Churchill. Mosquitoes are horrible in the summer.
3: Yep.
2: Train travel was very slow. I'm pretty sure the mosquitoes in Manitoba generally can carry you away. All right, coming up. Do you even know why we say Z and not Z? I think we put it on ourselves that we're the weird ones in this because we do it differently. I have a guy coming up. He is like mega word nerd, super smart dictionary guy. His name's John Chu. And apparently we are not the weird ones after all.

0: It's Good News Tuesday. Thank you for all the suggestions of where we should go on Have You Been. Very cool stuff. I got a friend who's a tour guide who goes to Churchill for the polar bears every single year, one texter says. Pretty cool stuff. And, yeah, so where should we go on our Have You Ever Been? 71010 is the text line. Thank you for that. It is Good News Tuesday. Coming up for you in an hour, in a bit from now, Dan McTagg is going to be here. Price of oil, price of gas. Why is the price of diesel a dollar more than gasoline? Is it going to come down anytime soon? He does say tomorrow, by the way, for a bit of a tip. How much, though, we will find out. And what is the real hurdle with the fall when it comes to diesel fuel? Now, if you don't drive a diesel, I do. So the price to fill up the tank is so high right now. And diesel is generally more efficient than gasoline, so you kind of re-inherit some of that back again. But not that, not like 30%. And so the cost of all the things is adding up. And when we buy groceries that come in trucks, on trains that all use diesel fuel, it's having a massive impact on the cost of things. So Dan McTagg, the cost of fuel, cost of diesel, about an hour from now. Part of Good News Tuesday, we have a conversation coming up with a gentleman who is like full on like Scrabble board. And I don't mean like the board, like the game board. I mean like on the board of the Scrabble people. He does amazing things, dictionary things, and his name is John Chu. And the reason why he's coming up for us next is because the letter Z. So before we get the answers from John Chu about why do we say Z? Why does America say Z? And how does it all fit together? Let's be proud to be Canadian and celebrate why we do things differently. Have you ever wondered why we do differently versus our downstairs tenants? That's what we should call them. The people who live in the suite in our basement. Are we the weird ones? Are they the weird ones? Why do we have a OU? Like the extra U in color? Z instead of Z. That would be an example of a Canadianism, or is it just a not Americanism? Highlighted by our good friend Stuart, known to you online as Brittle Star.
1: Hey, I'm doing a Timmy's run. Do you want anything?
2: I love Schitt's Creek. You know it's a Canadian show, eh?
1: Plus two tomorrow. There's a bunch of loonies in the center con.

0: DNA. Although the bag of milk thing is a very Ontario thing. It's not a, I don't know if there's any other provinces do bags of milk anymore.
1: I don't think so. I think it's just them. You guys are the holdout.
0: We're the holdout. You could buy cartons, but you guys get the jugs.
1: I'm a carton guy, though.
0: But you can see, this is the thing is that, in a, this is totally off topic now, but that's fine. Bags of milk, you got to throw them in recycling, I guess. But the jugs of milk, you get money back in other provinces. Cartons of milk, you get money back in other provinces, too. Let's dive into more Canadian lingo and language. But first, Ryan wants to underpack.
1: Underpack.
0: Unpack Canadianisms.
1: I do. Can I give you an example of my favorite Canadianism in practice?
0: Oh, go ahead, eh?
1: Oh, bud. Okay, I'm going to skip down a little bit here because I remembered this story while I was writing it. I was playing video games with a friend of mine who lives in the States. It was in the winter. And I said, it is so cold, I need to wear my toque almost like 24/7. And he said to me, you keep a joint in your mouth all day long? Because he thought I said toque. Like, to take a toque.
0: Oh, that's like in a boot or an about? It's your toque or your toque, eh?
1: A toque or a toque. No, we have a toque. Yes. There's a reason that we call the beanie, the hat, a toque. It's because it comes from a French-Canadian word, which technically comes from a Spanish word, essentially for a warm hat. That's where that comes from. The Americans don't have that. They call it a beanie.
0: A toque is way better.
1: A toque is better, yeah.
0: All right. Well, you can keep going now.
1: Okay, thanks. Okay, sure. I think the most common one for sure that we have to, that we run into on a day-to-day basis, Shane, has to be pop versus soda. That's the one that bugs me the most. That's the one.
0: Why does it bug you? What bugs you?
1: Because pop makes more sense. What sound does pop make? It makes pop. Soda. Yeah. Well, why is it called
0: soda pop though, wasn't it? That's why we call it
1: pop. Kind of.
0: Soda. Yeah, I think soda is kind of a cooler word.
1: Soda.
0: It's well, like Chesterfield and sofa.
1: Yeah, couch. But nobody says Chesterfield anymore.
0: Yeah,
1: have a sheet on the Chesterfield.
0: Yeah, come sit down. Let's get together on the Chesterfield.
1: It's a nice word. Right? But there is a reason why it's pop versus soda. So apparently, it dates back to the 1800s, around like 1812, when the term got attached to early carbonated drinks, which came in bottles that still had corks in them. So when you opened up a bottle of pop, it made a pop sound, right? And then it just kind of stuck around. The reason Americans call it soda is because when they got to go to get pop, it was often at a pharmacy where the pharmacist would mix the tonic, like your Dr. Pepper, with soda water, carbonated water. And then there you go, soda. That's it.
0: Interesting.
1: Yeah.
0: So there's pharmaceuticals mixing it up in America still.
1: There is still, but this is not uniform. This is another thing with Canadianisms. I don't know if you've noticed, our country is very large, like enormous. And so the terms aren't always the same across the, you know, coast to coast. Mm-hmm. In Quebec, it's more likely that you'll hear soft drink, like, and also sometimes in Ontario and Manitoba, for some reason, apparently soda is more typical there. I don't know why. Yeah.
0: Okay. Yeah. All right. No. There's always the classic loony on the list.
1: Yeah, loony and toony. The thing that's interesting there is that's like a fun little slang that we have for our loonies and our toonies. But
0: you know why, really, though, right?
1: What, sorry?
0: You know why it's a loony, right?
1: Because there's a loon on it.
0: Yeah. So when those came out, I was delivering newspapers. And I remember the people I delivered to, they're like, oh, this must be so hard for you carrying around all this change now because we didn't have dollar bills anymore. And then the toonie came out. And it was a big debate. What should they call it? Because it doesn't have a loon on it. It just has the toonie on it.
1: It has a bear. Yeah. A bear.
0: So it's because it was a loony. So therefore it was two loonies.
1: Yeah. It's brilliant. Big, if you ask debate. Me, honestly. I think it's amazing.
0: All right. Coffee.
1: We call it a double-double. Even if you don't go to Tim Hortons to get two cream and two sugar, you probably just order a double-double from any coffee shop. Yeah, the Americans don't have a word for that. Can I get two cream, two sugar? We call it a double-double, regardless of the institution you're shopping from. Another one that I actually did not notice this, I caught myself doing this. When we go to the bathroom at home, you probably

0: we refer to it as a bathroom, mm-hmm. but when you're out in public, do you call it a washroom or a bathroom?
1: Probably a washroom.
0: Right?
1: Go to the bathroom. This is, toilet. Go to the toilet. Salle de bain.
0: Go to the toilet. Yep.
1: Right? The room of washing.
0: The room of washing. This is a Canadianism. We call it a bathroom because it's more likely that you would have a bath in the room. And in public, you go to freshen up. Americans don't have the split. They just call it the restroom.
1: Restroom. Sometimes you need to have a rest.
0: Yeah. Yeah. Or, yeah.
1: I, to your coffee point, though, I must admit, I think I'm judgy because the lady next to me at the coffee shop the other day did order 5 and 5.
0: Ooh. Ooh. Have you ever had a 99, though? Or a Gretzky?
1: What's that?
0: 9 sugar, 9 cream.
1: But there's like, that's like a tint of coffee.
0: It is, yeah, which is like a trend. Laura told me that when they worked at Starbucks, they had That's to do crazy. 100 pump sugar once. So.
1: Okay, Z versus Zed. Be proud to be Canadian with our Zeds. It would appear that we are not the weird ones after all. Plus, there are letters of our alphabet that have also faded away. We're going to dig into that with John Chu next, Shane Hewitt, and The Night Shift.
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1: If ever I get the most in trouble with all of the shift heads who listen to the show, it's when I see Gen Z, not Gen Z, which is funny because for as a guy who was given the moniker Zach on the radio and specifically the name Z-Man back in the day, I had an argument for it. I used to say Z-Man is a name, Z is a letter. And that used to kind of just kind of get through things. Now Gen Z, Gen Z, I am Canadian. I love all things Canada. But is it a name or is it a letter? How did we start saying Zed anyway? John Chu is here to help us out. John is editor-in-chief Canadian English Dictionary. That's a big job, John.
19: It is. It's one of several jobs I have, but it's the one that I enjoy the most.
1: Oh, very good. Okay. ZZ, do you ever get yourself tangled up and caught in trouble like I do?
19: I do. I have a lot of American friends. I run Scrabble tournaments both in Canada and the United States, and I'm forever having to explain or or paraphrase or give alternate versions of things. I'll tell people the Z is worth 10 points, and they then say that's the Z for you Americans, or vice versa. It's just it's one of those shibboleths of Canadianism or Americanism.
1: But do you let your American friends use the word Zed? Because it's not a word for them, but it is for us. Like, so I feel like you should not let Canadians use Z and should not let Americans use Zed when they're trying to get Scrabble points.
19: Well, that's a, yeah, okay, that's a separate issue. we play under the auspices of the North American Scrabble Players Association, which is also one of my day jobs. There we allow words that are good either in Canada or the United States. So you can spell humor with an O-R or an O-U-R, center with an E-R or an R-E, and Z, Z, they're all good. They're just ways of scoring points in Scrabble.
1: All right. So you could, in like one turn, do center, T-R-E, and then the next turn, T-E-R, and still get points.
19: You could, yes. Okay. You could also do, like, there's a standard example of Canadian English and why it's different from every other English in the world, which is the phrase tire center, like you see at the Costco or the Canadian Tire. You go to change your tires at the tire center. Yeah. That's, we're the only country in the world that spells it that way, because if you go to England, you'll see it spelled tire, T-Y-R-E. And if you go to the States, it'll be spelled center, C-E-N-T-E-R. So it's a subliminal Canadianism, much more so than the Z that is at the front of everybody's mind.
1: John Chu, you love words. So how did we get here, with ZZ? I'm assuming it has some sort of history of the word, but how does Z and Z become a thing?
19: It does. Well, it's actually the names of the letters of the alphabet are weird, and they're a great subject of discussion because their origins are not that well documented, because the only way that you see people talking about the letters in ways that people can understand hundreds of years later is if someone writes a textbook teaching kids what the names of the letters of the alphabet are, or people have an argument as to what the name of the letter should be. And Z or Z, that's actually a good one, because there's been a lot of discussion as to what it should be called. Those aren't even the only two names for it. There are parts of England in which it's still called an izzard or an izzard, I-Z-Z-A-R-D, or for your American listeners, I-Z-Z-A-R-D, or for your British listeners from that part of England, I-Izzard-Izzard-A-R-D. So as to where we got to the Z-Z thing, I mean, it goes back to I mean, why do we even have the letter Z? Where did it come from? We get our word Z from the French, and the French got theirs ultimately from the Greek word Zeta. And the Americans, I think they got theirs from people who didn't really know their alphabet that well, and who just figured that it would be easier to have everything rhyme with B, C, D, and certainly you get a catchy song out of it that's easy to teach your kids the alphabet with. And yet, when these things were all beginning to be codified in the 18th and 19th centuries, when people were busy making dictionaries and just making decisions as to what the way things ought to be, American lexicographers, Noah Webster, said, well, the American pronunciation of this is Z, because that's basically the way he wanted it to be. The British just, and everybody else and everywhere else in the world, stuck with the main, most common pronunciation of Z.
1: Yeah, well, at that time, they were being rebels, and they were not growing on their own anyway, so it's like, all right, yeah. See you later, right? Like, yeah. That's kind of what was happening.
19: And they've always kind of been proud of not being fully educated, so not having a good classical education or whatever. So, Z is good enough for Americans.
1: So is Z more most common around the world than Z, or...?
19: Yeah, and in fact, I wouldn't even say that Z is a British pronunciation. It's Z is the American pronunciation, and Z is what it is everywhere else.
1: Everywhere else in the world. Wow,
19: yeah.
1: That's crazy to think. I get the Z part, like the X, Y, Z. Although when we do the alphabet songs as kids, it is a bit of a downer, right? It's like X, Y, Z, like it's fun, and then ours is like X, Y, and Z. It's like murmur.
19: I've had Americans just ask me that, like, well, how do you sing the alphabet song? I said, it just doesn't rhyme at the end. It's a little bit weird. Yeah.
1: Oh, that is crazy. Hey, what do you notice about this over the course of time? Cause are there patterns, or is this one of this unique sort of weird things that just has happened? And this is where we are. Cause it really speaks to the power of declaration. As soon as somebody declares it to be so, and everyone goes, okay.
19: I think in this day and age, where there's friction between Canada and the United States, the choice of saying Z or Z in Canada is a political one now, where and Americans, if they want to blend in when they come to Canada, they'll politely and use the Canadian form Z. And if someone wants to be a rebel and go against the prevailing anti-American sentiment up here, then they may intentionally say Z just to get a rise out of people around them. So,
1: listening for someone's politics, eh?
19: It is. It's a you know, a dog whistle. You know, when I was growing up, I was told you had to say Z because that was the Canadian way. And my dad, who was who was born in the States and moved here when I was very young, he learned very quickly that you had to say Z and not Z, especially because he was a university professor and he was teaching linguistics. If he used the word Z, he was corrected by his students. They would say, you know, you're up in Canada here. You might be American, but you got to say Z. I think we went through a period of flexibility, when we didn't care as much, and then when the Canadian Oxford Dictionary really helped solidify our linguistic sense of identity, back in the, around the turn of the millennium, then, you know, there was a nationalistic push towards Z, and I think that's been accelerating to some extent. It helps also in Canada that we've got a strong Francophone base where Z is the natural pronunciation, and nobody says Z in French, so if you're bilingual, then it's a bit of a stretch to try to say Z in English and Z in French.
1: Is there anything else that that comes with Z other than maybe it was Zeta? Like is other letters like the W versus W, that kind of stuff? Because you see the double V be more common in Europe, other languages, than you see W, which is kind of strange when you think about it.
19: It is. Actually, there's a whole bunch of letters that have weird undocumented histories, like the letter. So the Canadian English Dictionary that I'm working on, we just finished the first draft of the letter Q, because we figured that would be, well, first it was another word, the letter that's worth 10 points in Scrabble, and it's also full of chock full of interesting words. But just the first entry there, the letter Q, why do we call it the letter Q? Like, it doesn't match the pattern of any of the other letters, right? We don't call them bu, su, du, fu, and so on. And Q, it's documented going back to Shakespearean folios. There would be, whenever an actor would start to speak, there would be the letter Q. They're not entirely sure why, but sometimes it was spelled out as C-U-E. So we know that as far back as the time of Shakespeare, people were saying Q as the pronunciation for the letter Q, but why? You know, we could just argue about that. Some people say it's from a Latin word quando, but they don't say, but then still, that doesn't explain.
1: Yeah, it doesn't explain.
19: Why so, Q? Yeah.
1: Z versus Z, Shane Hewitt and Night Shift. We're coming back with more John Chu and Canadian words and Canadian pronunciations that matter.
20: Now this update from the Canadian press. British Columbia Premier David Eby has called a provincial election. The announcement comes less than 2 years into his mandate and amid chaos within the BC Conservative opposition, whose leader quit days ago. Labour leaders are at odds with the Liberal government for what they're calling a direct attack on the right to strike in the sweeping economic bill. President of the Canadian Labour Congress, B. Brusk, says it gives government the power to end legal strikes when a minister decides that a strike is or could become contrary to the national interest. U.S. President Donald Trump says his country will continue buying Canadian potash after all. Trump made the comments to reporters today during a bilateral meeting at the United Nations General Assembly. The suspect in Sunday's shooting of a police officer outside an Eastern Ontario synagogue has now died. And Manitoba's premier is challenging students in the province to get faster, stronger, or even just walking more. From the Canadian press, I'm Hannah Stoll.
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1: John Chu is our guest. Z versus Z and other weird Canadian pronunciations. It does make me think of English versus French, John. We were talking about the letter Q and que, Q-U-E, but then there's also Q, which is the Q-E-U-E-U-E, which is the Q-U-E-U-E,
19: exactly,
1: which is also weird because that's a different Q.
19: And it's not just the pronunciation, but the whole, the alphabet itself only really solidified with the printing industry. Like up until then, we had extra letters in our alphabet. Nobody was really sure which things were, like, people used to be taught the ampersand and sometimes the at sign and so on. And I could see, as part of the alphabet, and I could see a time in the future when kids think that the at sign is part of the alphabet because it's such a ubiquitous part of electronic, you know, addresses and handles and so on.
1: Right.
19: And, but, you know, we had older letters like Yog and Eth and Ash and so on that were used to write old English still survive in things like the Ye Olde English was originally written with a letter that sort of looked like a Y at the front, but was pronounced TH, so it was actually pronounced the Old English. And there, you know, it was only...
1: I had no idea, by the way, on that one. That's brand new information from my brain. That's wild.
19: We expect that everybody can use a computer keyboard. And when I was little, we didn't have computer keyboards. We had typewriters, and not everybody could type. It was not a universal skill. People could write. People could write cursive and so on. But I think as we get used to interacting with computers that can speak with us and understand us, and we're just clicking and so on, I think we could be heading towards a post-literate society, at which point, you know, what does it matter what the letters are of the alphabet or how they're pronounced and so on? So, you know, I could imagine 200 years from now that the ZZ debate is something of only historical interest.
1: But let me throw a word at you, and then we often lose this generally to your point about what the future looks like. And it's the word mean, M-E-A-N. And M-E-A-N has so many, ironically, meanings that there's even a difference between mean and meaning. There's a difference between what does it mean and what is the meaning. I mean, the experience of that word just for that, aside from the fact of sort of the mean as in the middle and the mean as in you're not nice.
19: Mean can mean penny pinching. It can mean unkind. It can mean average. It can mean signify. Yeah, there's a whole collision of different meanings there. It's not even the worst such example in the dictionary. When you're working at writing definitions for a dictionary, it's the simpler words that are harder to define than the difficult words. Because if you think about how a dictionary works, you define difficult words in terms of simple words. So if I want to define like quadratic equation, I define it in terms of simpler. I can just say it's a mathematical formula or a mathematical formula involving the square of a number.
1: Or just maths.
19: Maths, yeah. But if you want to define what a word like mean means or a word like number or, you know, if you have a very simple concept, how do you define it in a way that just doesn't have people flipping back and forth between the same pages in the dictionary?
1: I think we carry baggage around dictionaries because it's like, oh, school, right? But we don't actually think of dictionaries as life. And one of the things that I've learned as I've grown up a little bit in life is that closet organizers are magical people. People that can organize closets and drawers can mm-hmm. have a massive impact on your life because yep. your stuff has a place to go. Yep. Dictionaries are more like closet organizing than anything else in our real life because it allows us to have a structure to put the things. Tell me about the importance of a dictionary, because in today's world, like you said, with AI, it seems to me that the agreements of the words seems more important than ever before.
19: Yeah. Dictionaries have a curious relationship with language. They describe the language, but they also define the language. So when you're setting out to edit a dictionary, you'd spend a lot of time paying attention to how people are using language. But then once you describe it, it sets in place in black and white how people expect the words in the language to be used. And so it's used, dictionaries have a value to people who are unsure about their usage of language, people who want to make sure that language is as correct and easy to understand as possible. So the main driving force behind the creation of modern dictionaries are, at least in Canada, are language professionals, editors and writers who want to know that when they communicate using particular words in particular ways, that they're not just making stuff up that nobody else will understand, or that the word that they grew up with in their neighborhood or their family or their friends. They want to make sure that the words are meaning, that the meaning is clear across the country, or alternately, if they come across a word that is regional or specific to a group of people and they find it in the dictionary, they can think, oh, that's what that person means. There are also words that end up being, we've added a new category for words in our dictionary for politicized words, which are words that are used to mean different things to different people. Like, I mean, not to get too political about it, but our colleagues at Merriam-Webster, for instance, had to rewrite the definition of the word female for obvious reasons, as people were arguing about what it is to be male or female. And so these end up being in their own category. But as far as the most important thing about dictionaries in contemporary Canada is concerned, is that it's only been since 1967 that we've had national dictionaries. And there's an old saying among linguists that a language is a dialect with an army and a navy, but what they leave out is the key observation that a language needs not only a political power behind it, but also a dictionary. If you don't know what if you don't have a dictionary to tell you what your language is, you don't have your own version of the language. So the work that we're doing with the Canadian English Dictionary is to make sure that that tradition continues, that the Canadian Oxford Dictionary, our predecessor, which hasn't been published in 20 years, has something that's more current. And so that when people want to be Canadian for whatever reason, if it's to be, that they can be Canadian as an intrinsic expression of being Canadian, rather than the traditional Canadian way of being Canadian by not being American, right? So we have a great example of that in our fearless leader, Prime Minister Mark Carney, who is insisting that his staff use British spellings for words, using I-S-E spellings instead of I-Z-E spellings and so on, as a way of setting himself apart from American spellings, because he's a person of approximately my age, and I'm guessing yours as well, where we were taught as children that as Canadians we could choose between American or British spellings according to the situation. If our teacher preferred one or the other, we could go with that. And we were never told that there was actual Canadian English that we could use, and that we could choose the correct choice for Canadian English spellings, that we spell tire, T-I-R-E. We're not arbitrarily choosing American or British. We're choosing the Canadian spelling. Likewise, center, tire center. So, and kids that are my now young adult kids generation, they've grown up thinking that there is Canadian English, and that there's dictionaries for Canadian English. And they think this, that this dichotomy between American and British spelling as being a choice that's being offered to us by colonial masters is just weird or awkward or historical or whatever the kids are calling it these days. If we have a Canadian dictionary, as long as we have a Canadian dictionary, then we have our own language, we have our own linguistic cultural identity, and, you know, we are a nation of our own. That's really what's important about having a dictionary.
1: All of that from Zed, yeah. Which is the right way. The symbolism is strong. It's beautiful. It's eloquent. It's poetic. And it feels good to be able to hear that we are who we are because of the way we say things and do things. So that's amazing. John Chu, thank you for the insight. Thank you for sharing your words with us. Pretty cool stuff. CanadianEnglishDictionary.ca. If you want to get connected with John, Editor-in-Chief, Canadian English Dictionary. Thank you, sir.
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0: doing it in the night shift. A fascinating conversation with John Chu. Like, I like words, but mine's sort of the experience of words. John Chu is like a word guy. He knows all the words, the letters of the alphabet who are no longer in the alphabet. Fascinating. Be proudly Canadian. Say the words the way that we say them. Spell them the way that we spell them. Z over Z. I still think Z can be a name, but I could be. That could be me sitting on the fence there. In case you missed it, is a tour around the iHeart Talk Radio Network. I'm Shane Hewitt. I'm in Ottawa. Ryan's in Calgary. Noah's in Toronto. And John Moore is on News Talk 1010 Toronto. Mary Berg was his guest. Mary, of course, you know from TV, but she has a new cookbook out. Mary's Comfort Classics, food to fill your plate. Perfect as things cool off outside. So here's the chat with John Moore and Mary Berg.
1: This book has actually kind of been in the works or been in my mind for probably over 10 years. Comfort food is always something that I've loved to make. And for me, comfort food isn't just mac and cheese and bready things and chocolatey things. There are those recipes in this book. But it's also food that is simple to get on the table and makes you feel good from start to finish, from shopping, from looking in your pantry, to cooking the food, to actually eating the food. And that was something I wanted to bring into this book, is kind of encapsulate what comfort is and how food can be comforting from start to finish.
2: Okay, so Joe Cristiano, who produces the show, who you've no doubt met, put a ribbon in at the Tall and Tasty Cake. He says, basically, this is how to make a deep and delicious cake
1: 1,000%
2: on your own.
1: Yes, 1,000%. I mean, I feel like every Canadian has such a nostalgic memory of deep and delicious cakes. I mean,
2: we weren't allowed to have desserts as kids.
1: Really? Okay, I grew up in like, my mom let us put sugar in our sugar cereal. So I had a chaotic household. But deep and delicious, like it's one of those things. It's so iconic. It's so Canadian. And for me, I always loved the marble variety. So this is actually a marble cake, which is way easier to make than I first thought. And it's got that classic kind of piped icing that's soft and beautiful. There's sour cream in there. It's really delicious. And again, for me, a lot of comfort food also tugs on nostalgic heartstrings.
2: The start of your culinary career was at a very young age, basically cooking for your siblings, right?
1: Yeah.
2: And your mom.
1: Yeah. When I was a kid, my dad passed away when I was young. And I saw how relieved my mom was when people brought over like laundry baskets full of casseroles and basically just starch and cheese. And that's kind of when I started realizing how taking the prep of food off someone's plate or helping someone get dinner on the table really kind of fills their plate.
0: Mary Berg has a new cookbook out, Mary's Comfort Classics, Food to Fill Your Plate. Mary Berg, you can get the good stuff with Mary Berg on CTV. That's John Moore News Talk 1010 Toronto. Full conversation on the iHeart app for you on John Moore's podcast. Shane Hewitt and the Night Shift, our podcast is on there too at CJAD. Sue Smith had a conversation with Sonia Bacon about brands using AI influencers.
3: Especially on social media, I see more and more content where I stop and just thinking, wait, is this person real? And sometimes, you know, it's easy to tell. The voice feels a little strange. The face doesn't look quite right. The lips movement, but it's getting better very, very fast. And I think that's what really it's interesting. We're getting to a point where sometimes you can't really tell, is it a real person or dog? So we're starting to question what we see online much more than what we used to do, basically.
4: So, I mean, how do you tell if it's AI?
3: Well, sometimes you got to mention on the ad itself. We see that more and more quite often, but sometimes we don't. But you see with just the production value, the way that people, you know, talk and react and behave in front of the camera. So just hearing the voice of as well, you know, you can really pick the fact that it's an AI-generated ad.
4: You know what? I'm really bad at it, I have to say. I think that if it says it, sometimes I'm even surprised when it says, you know, this is AI, and you're like, well, what part is AI? So I do find it difficult. So how would you describe these ads? Like, what do they look like when we're talking about an influencer?
3: Yeah, we call that the UCG, user-generated content. So basically, it's a testimonial. Well, someone will tell you, you know, I use this product and it's wonderful and you got XYZ effect on your skin or whatever, depending on the product. So it really taking the testimonial approach to with AI, basically. And there's a company that it's called Make UCG that do that. And it's quite, you know, affordable for brands to use it because they say create your first AI ad for $1. So yeah. We can understand why. And you know what? There's a reason why as well. Social media, our content will live like, what 24 hours or so. Sure. So you cannot spend a lot of money using, doing and producing ad, especially, you know, we need to produce a lot of format, a lot of different styles as well with different channel. Hence the reason why brands are turning into AI, but to the expense of trust.
0: There you go. Conversation out of CJAD. It's on Aaron Rand's show. Sue Smith filling in. Sonia Bacon, the guest on AI. Vash Kapelos on the iHeart Talk Radio Network every day. Steve McKinnon was on Vash's show and will be on the podcast too on the Building Canada Strong Act and Building Canada Acts.
5: This bill is a very significant piece of legislation that fundamentally does three things. Improves our transportation networks, makes collective agreements easier to achieve in the federal sectors, and makes it easier to build in projects across all of the federal permitting regimes. So think navigable waterways, species at risk, all of these things. Shorter processes, but just as much rigor with respect to how we get to project approvals or refusals. People want to have answers when they have project proposals. We're saying that we can do these reviews within 1 year.
6: What is the difference, though, between what you're telling Canadians you're going to accomplish now and what the Prime Minister has told us repeated occasions you are already accomplishing? Do things previously thought impossible at speeds we haven't seen in generations. I mean, this is a full 16 months after you passed the first one that was going to make that happen.
5: Well, important distinction. Bill C-5, the Building Canada Act, was for major projects. We are well launched and we are...
6: None have been declared under that act, to be clear.
5: Deeply into that process, 27 projects under review and a lot of progress has been made. This is a far more comprehensive look at, like I just said, supply chains and transportation infrastructure issues, to make it easier to get to collective agreements and issues to make it easier to get a federal permit, in a shorter time frame. So this is comprehensive economic reform, legislation. And it's because, Vashi, we have to reorient our economy. We are pivoting away from the United States. We have a rupture. We can no longer count on them as a reliable trade partner. We have an objective to double non-U.S. trade in the next 10 years. That's what we're going to do. But in order to do that, we need expanded ability to trade with each other, east-west. We need expanded facilities on both of our coasts. We need to enable entrepreneurs and others to build projects.
0: There you go. That is Steve McKinnon with Vashi Kapelos on the Vashi Kapelos podcast on the iHeart app. Grab it. Ours is on there too. It's free to download, access to live streams and so much more. Shane Hewitt and the Night Shift coming up for you next. Weird Robots. It's Good News Tuesday. Chris Abel is on deck.

0: All right, Chris Abel is here. Time for some weird robot things. Technology and so much more. ChrisAbel.com or Real Chris Abel on the socials, YouTube, and so much more. Chris, welcome back, brother. Happy Good News Tuesday. Good to see you.
1: Yes, great to be here. Hopefully I'll have some good news. We'll see.
0: Video didn't kill the radio star after all. Turns out the internet has been hard on it, and AI could have a big impact on the radio folks, Chris. That's where we get started.
1: There's a research company called Alden Labs, and what they wanted to do, all this chatter about what AI might do to us in the real world, is they wanted to have situations where artificial intelligence was in charge of things happening in our world. And so what they did was they set up four radio stations and put artificial intelligence in charge of each radio station. So you had Grok, you had ChatGPT, Gemini, each one had to set up a radio station. And sure enough, things went really strange and they went really weird. Gemini on their radio station decided, hey, everybody likes cool facts. So they would introduce every song with a horrible history disaster. Check this out.
2: The Bola cyclone, the deadliest tropical cyclone ever recorded. They estimate 500,000 people died. It's going down. I'm yelling timber.
1: Yeah, a little too enthusiastic there.
0: Oh my goodness. Here is the end of the world. Let's play a party song.
1: So the next station is operated by Grok, as we all know from X. And it decided, for some reason, it said, look, everybody seems to like UFOs. So we'll make everything about UFOs. Check this out.
3: Yesterday for the UFO memories. Espresso for the UFO energy. Training season for the UFO preparation. Paint it black for the UFO shadow.
0: That's so weird.
1: It is strange, isn't it? Yeah.
0: That's good news, Chris. I guess AI isn't ready to kill us yet.
1: No, they are obviously quite incompetent at this point. So we're not in any trouble just yet.
0: Thank goodness. My goodness. Okay. Chris Abel is here. Weird things. This is not really tech. It's just on the weird spectrum, but kind of cool, kind of local. What's going on?
1: Okay. So just at the end of last week, there was a shark attack in the waters in Quebec. Not just any shark, a great white, probably the last thing that you would expect in the St. Lawrence Seaway. But this happened. There was a young student that was swimming in the waters. The great white came up and decided to check him out. And of course, in great white terms, that means biting him. Thankfully, the student lived, but the shark continued on. This has been a huge shock for a lot of people. People knew there were great whites off the coast of Canada, but not this close, not this local in the waters. And then just, I think yesterday in Nova Scotia, a basking shark, one of the rare sharks, suddenly showed up, and it too was very close to the shore. It showed up amongst the docks and the sailboats. And so I thought I'd pull from my adventures. I got to hang out with François Leduc, a Canadian diver who's among the few people on the planet who actually regularly swims alongside great white sharks. He does this without any protective

0: Yeah, that doesn't convince me, Chris.
1: So I guess if you find yourself swimming in the St. Lawrence Seaway and suddenly a shark fin comes up, remember, if you act like prey, then you're probably going to become prey.
0: Yeah, that's problematic to me. I feel like if you're ever in a boat and there are great white sharks swimming below you, never in the process should the thought be, let's go say hi. I don't think that's a thing.
1: Yeah. Now, I've done a lot of crazy stunts on my time at CTV, and so people asked me, would I go swim with great white sharks with Francois there? My response was, I'm willing to have the conversation, but thankfully CTV decided that that wasn't something they would pay the money for to do.
0: For the insurance. They weren't going to pay the insurance is what that was. But yeah. But even in the cages, like you see the videos of the cages and the sharks like bang against the cages and stuff, there is no way that you would ever get me in there because I like, do you trust the cage even?
1: Yeah. Well, even if it's safe, just the experience, what that's going to do to you. I mean, this is something that's very instinctual, what it triggers, the response that happens inside you. So, I mean, do you want to put yourself through that? I don't know.
0: All right. Chris Abel is here. ChrisAbel.com. The YouTube channel is great too, if you want to get caught up. Now, you kind of knew this was coming with all things humans and robots, robots v robots, humans v humans. And of course, somebody needed to fight a robot, but I'm thinking more Short Circuit Johnny Number Five as alive versus the Terminator, Chris.
1: No. And you nailed it right there. In San Francisco, they had the first cage match pitching a human being to fight punches, kicks against a 6 foot tall humanoid robot they call the T-800. That's a reference to the Terminator movies.
0: Oh boy.
1: And so one key thing is, though, this 6 foot robot is different from the humanoid robots I normally talk about in that it didn't have any autonomous, no artificial intelligence. It was being controlled off by the side with a remote control by human trainers. And so this bout happened. There was kicks, there was punches. At the end, the promotional company decided to announce that the human, which is a man named Frankie LaPanna, who's an influencer, willing to do this to try to get, you know, clicks and likes and stuff like that, they decided he was the winner. But if you watch the video, he is clearly the loser. Because at the end of the match, the robot, 6 foot tall, standing there untouched, hasn't been pushed over, no damage done to him, whereas Frankie LaPanna is lying prone on the canvas, with several broken bones. In fact, there's a discussion as to whether the broken hand bones were because of him punching the iron steel robot or whether it was one of the robot's kicks to his fist that broke all the bones.
0: Why would you punch the machine? Like that's, it doesn't have feelings and it doesn't run out of like energy.
1: No,
0: that's dumb.
1: There's no gain from
0: no.
1: doing this stunt.
0: Do you think that this would be a thing, though, fighting robots? I don't think so. I think maybe exoskeleton style, but...
1: No, and obviously, you know, there was no safety protocols, and this wasn't the kind of humanoid robots I normally talk about. There was no real intelligence. There was no brain inside this machine. If you had one of those, then definitely any human being going up against it would lose.
0: I think we need to be honest. There was no brain inside Frankie either.
1: Good point. Yes.
0: Okay. Well, there you go. Chris Abel, I hope that's the end of that kind of thing. My goodness. Like, who in their right mind would gladiator style against a robot? Maybe that's the future. Who knows?
1: I will say he had padding on, but to me, it didn't make much of a difference.
0: Yeah. Punching metal. That's the only anybody who played hockey and got into a fight with a cage on their helmet. You know that does not feel good. All right, ChrisAbel.com. Thank you, Chris. Great to see you.
1: All right, take care, guys.
0: Shane Hewitt and the Night Shift coming up. First Bond spiel of the season. Curling is upon us. Bob Addison, Uncle Bob from Surrey, BC. He's going to pop in. Plus, the price of gas, price of diesel. We've seen how high it is. We've seen what has come of all of that. It has been difficult for anybody to go on trips. The budgets... they're changing real quick. I'm really curious to see what Christmas looks like for most people coming up this year. Dan McTagg is going to help us understand Canadians for Affordable Energy. What is going on with the barrel of oil? What is happening and why is diesel a dollar or more than the price of gasoline? Some provinces starting to adjust again by removing taxes. The federal government has done

0: some stuff, but not a lot. Dan has some suggestions on what could happen. We need to understand if you're on home heating oil, then that's part of it. And a little bit of hoarding and a little bit of profiteering going on. Shane Hewitt and the Night Shift will help understand next. Wake up.
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0: Oh, Danny boy. Dan McTagg is here. Dan, a former Liberal MP back in the day, Pickering, represent. is here. He's the president of Canadians for Affordable Energy, affordableenergy.ca, if you want to get connected there. Great friend to have if you want to know the price of gas. But I was part of a conversation where it was very well explained to me, Dan, the barrel of oil and what comes off the top, what comes off the bottom when it comes to the barrel of oil. And I think we need to take a second to acknowledge the industry, the chemists, that have been working to take certain supply and adapt it to work in our car engines or the pumps that run at the water treatment plant that need lube oils. Dan McTagg, when we go to the gas station, we see the price of gas. We don't see these other things, though. But that's partly because in the middle of the barrel of oil, there's a little thing called heating oil. And it's right in the same family as kerosene, jet fuel, diesel. And that's where the pinch is. And most people don't know that. How am I doing so far?
7: Excellent. It's how you bend the molecules, and hats off to the scientists who've been doing it for 150 years. And, I mean, we tend to take the barrel of oil for granted, what it can produce, especially the kind of barrels. No single barrel is alike. So you're doing great. Just keep it up and see if we can do something about getting those prices down.
0: Yeah, fix that for me, will you? Can't you call somebody? Price of groceries, delivery, trucks, aviation costs even. Help us understand it, plus the prices.
7: 125% higher than last year. So if you were paying $1.25, it's $2.50 to $2.75, as you pointed out. Some places, up as high as $3 or over $3 a liter for diesel there. And they also use that in part for furnace and home heating oil. A lot of people here where I'm from in Ontario tend to forget we used to use that everywhere. But I was talking to some friends on the weekend, and they're not very far north, Peterborough, and they're still using furnace oil because they don't have natural gas. Or the Atlantic provinces.
0: Yeah, lots in the Maritimes, eh?
7: Big time. You realize that there's something really wrong behind this. And it isn't just the war in Iran. It isn't that we've been able to diesel is the global economic workhorse, and it's ubiquitous. It's everywhere. I even like to tell my friends who drive EVs, no diesel, no EV. That's because you can't extract the minerals, much less become involved in the polymers, the resins and whatnot that come from crude. So nothing happens unless you have the means to produce and the means to transport. And in some cases, even, one would think of natural gas and other products where you actually use that for fertilizers, DEF, et cetera. But the point is that the world is short of diesel because the number one exporter of diesel, the United States, loves to say that they're energy independent because they sell more petroleum products like diesel, gasoline, but they actually have to import a lot of oil. And most of that oil to make diesel comes from a little country called Canada. It used to come from Venezuela, but we know what's happened there. We know what might happen there. I won't go down that hole yet, but they recognize that the number two and three are Saudi Arabia and of course, Russia. And both those countries have seen their facilities targeted and their pipelines and their ships, their vessels to transport have been impacted severely. So we're looking at a bit of a crunch, and not just a bit, a historical crunch. Now, someone said to me the other day, well, what's the big deal? I said, well, diesel, these prices is over $200 a barrel. That's like a barrel of oil equivalent, they refer to it as. Whereas Brent might be pushing 100, and we know today WTI is down $4 or $5 a barrel. You can play the game and short sell these things because these people never take delivery of oil. But they sure do when it comes to prompt selling and what they call spot pricing for diesel, because you either have it or you don't. You can't play the game of, hey, let's pretend, we can play some creative financing and get around that. So what we're looking at here is a historical high for a product that is both strategic and important for every advanced economy in the world. And I don't care if you have a lot in terms of investments in renewables and whatnot. All of those things do not get made or realized without that very, very important pivotal fuel.
0: So home heating oil, still very popular in America. They also do keep reserves of this stuff around, and those, I'm told, are pretty low. Your no EV, no diesel rule, I would like to add in the ships that bring the cars across the ocean, the trains, diesel over electric, that power them to bring them to our cities.
7: Absolutely.
0: So, are we looking at like a year here at this point because of damage, or are we looking at And like recovery, refilling tanks, or are we hanging on by a thread? And this is like, it's a dollar gap, Dan, between gas and diesel. Like, it's bad.
7: You can't absorb that, and it has to be passed on. Our friend Sylvain Charlebois, the food professor, pointed out that in the next 4 weeks, we would see a 0.4% increase in food price alone. So that's just one area. But because it's everywhere, you know, your planes, your jets, your ships running on fuel oils. Europeans use a lot of that. Industry uses a lot of that. Natural gas isn't always accessible. The fact that, we are short probably 15 to 20%, and of course, emergency supplies in countries like the United States, South Korea, even China. And India have a real problem. They can't get enough of it, and as a result, their economies may go into stall mode, literally, without that key ingredient, without that key product. It's good to talk about gas prices. That's great. That's wonderful. Shane, people can decide to not use their vehicles, but you can't do the same thing with the gasoline, especially with diesel in the middle of winter. A lot of trucks, you remember, from northern Alberta. They don't turn off those diesel trucks. It's too cold. They don't want to gel. And so they keep them on 24/7. We know that farmers are taking this stuff off the field. They're not running their combines on hydrogen or, pixie dust or good intention. So it's really critical this time of year. We're seeing diesel demand spike, as it always does. And that means these prices, although they're going to moderate in the short term, longer term, unless we get some kind of resolution on some of these geopolitical issues, these prices are here. High prices are here to stay, not for 1 month, not for 3 months, likely more than a year.
0: Yikes. I had heard that some of just reparations alone on some of the places that have been hit by Iran are going to take a long time to repair them, let alone the fact that you've got, Ukraine has, their attacks on Russia has put a massive pinch on this. Of course, people don't want to do business with them either.
7: No.
0: Russia generally. So, I mean, this is all pretty slippery. See earlier arguments for pipelines. I suppose we could just punctuate and move on from that there. I'm seeing, Dan, anecdotally, like through friends, it's the first thing people are talking about. How much you pay? How much is it? How much you pay? And I'm seeing people cancel trips, dude, like left and right. They're like, no, I'm not going. Like, that's it. We can't drive that far and stay. And then plus cost of living and everything else that's attached to it. You know, a weekend in, for me, would be in Sudbury is $1,000 weekend now.
7: It's incredible. And I think what we have not seen here is the spike. So we're in record territory, the record across Canada, national all-time high was 241 a liter back in June of 2022 in light of the war in Ukraine, Russia. We catapulted above that in the past few weeks to 270 to 272. As I mentioned, some places as much as three. The tradition is always that the diesel prices on average, by the time we get to the real cold weeks and months, tends to be 30 cents a liter higher than what it is in September. All things being considered equal, I think $3 is the national average we're looking at. And the fact that there really isn't any other alternative means that we're really left with only a couple of options by governments. That's one, to take away the clean fuel standard, the second carbon tax, 12 cents a liter, do something with the HST in my province, 13%, Quebec, 15, Atlantic Canada, 14, 15%. That adds 38 cents a liter to the price of fuel. And then we could do something. Maybe actually get a pipeline approved. Maybe the Bridger South Bow pipeline, an announcement saying, yeah, we're going to be with the United States. We're getting that done. That could be built, and I say overnight, but the Canadian part's built. That would strengthen the Canadian dollar and Shane. But it takes 140.4 cents to buy one U.S. dollar, Canadian cents to buy U.S. dollar. That adds about, in the case of diesel, that's about 63 cents a liter. So all those things.
0: That's a dollar.
7: Look at.
0: Yeah. But it all comes together as a dollar. All right. Dan McTagg, affordableenergy.ca. I have bad news for you. It's Canadians for Affordable Energy is Dan's organization. Since Canada's number one export is announcements, we're going to do a new organization. It's called Canadians for Affordable Announcements that actually get completed. That'll be the new one.
7: I'm with you on that one. Let's start it. Copyright. Thanks, Dan. It's yours, Shane. Take care.
0: I appreciate it.
8: Now this update from the Canadian Press. BC Premier David Eby has called an election. He says it's an existential moment as U.S. President Donald Trump seeks to divide British Columbia and Canada. A document tabled in Parliament showed Canada has contributed to dozens of aid projects in the Palestinian territories that have since been damaged or destroyed by the Israeli military. As European leaders warn Moscow may be preparing new hybrid attacks on NATO members, Canada's defense minister says he's taking a cautious approach to drawing conclusions from the intelligence available to him. Albertans are getting a temporary break at the pumps at the end of the month. The government announced it would remove a 13-cent tax on both gasoline and diesel fuel. The Canadian government has offered Indigenous groups a collective 15% ownership stake in the Trans Mountain Pipeline. And Maple Leaf Foods says it's consolidating its U.S. plant protein production into a single location in Indianapolis. From the Canadian Press, I'm Hannah Stoll.
1: 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Anytime. 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
0: I'm Shane Hewitt. I am in Ottawa, and we go to Surrey, BC to see Bob Addison. Now, you have to understand, Uncle Bob and his bits. Bob is a purveyor of a giant mustache, push broom style almost. I would say that Bob is painfully handsome and champion curler now.
2: No.
0: Oh, just no?
2: Just no. Well, I have been on teams that have won, but not on the weekend. Is that me going off? I apologize.
0: At curling. You're like, you're back at it already.
2: No, it was good, Shane, but I'm very sore after my first weekend of curling. I had a bond spiel on the weekend, so did horribly. Actually, the last time I stayed up was at a... was at a Bonspiel in Courtney last January. We got home from the lounge back to our hotel, and then our friend Pat, who is a tequila connoisseur, hauled out he has quote unquote the good stuff. Mm. So the lads stayed up to about 4:45 sampling his very good tequila mezcal, and it was delightful.
0: Tequila sampling should happen in the afternoon. By our age, we should know this. It does not happen at 4 o'clock in the morning.
2: No, and the weird thing is, or it's not weird, it's just that he only brings back stuff that he gets from Mexico, and he'll pay top dollar for it, and he's willing to share.
0: Oh, that's nice. So sharing friends are good friends.
2: But no, here's what happened on... So... it's a couple days after now, and here's what hurts on me right now. So my elbow hurts, and that's more of a tendonitis thing, I think, than an elbow thing. That's your forearm is connected to your elbow thing. But, you know, I did push 40 pounds of granite 59 times. So my glutes are sore, Shane.
0: Oh, eh?
2: Even though I don't have much of a behind, they are sore today, because the worst part about curling is the first rock you throw every game. You know?
0: Why is it the worst?
2: Okay. So you get into the hack for the first time, preparing to take your first shot.
0: Okay. The hack is where your feet go.
2: Correct. And as generally, especially at our age, I'm lumping you in with me now,
0: Thank
2: by
0: you.
2: The way.
0: Very good.
2: You shouldn't be trying in your life to try and go as low as you go.
0: Oh, right.
2: You shouldn't be pretending you're a major league catcher, right? That's essentially what you're doing. So your ligaments feel like they're about to snap in your knees, and then it distracts you from your whole mindset about your first shot. Mm-hmm. Instead of worrying about hitting the broom, which is the target at the far end of the ice, and how heavy or how light you're going to throw the rock, you're just worried about escaping the pain palace that is in your knees when mm-hmm. you're in a crouch. Right. So it's all about just releasing your body so you can get up again. And then that's sometimes never graceful. People go for a tumble. So that's why my behind hurts. New one this year is the one behind... it might be your trapezoids right below in your right above your back, I guess, sort of lower neck, but mm-hmm. it's further down shoulder blade, basically.
0: Okay.
2: It is just bloody aching today. I haven't taken any pain relief yet, which I never want to do that, because sometimes pain reminds you that you're alive, Shane.
0: Yes. Or wishing you were dead. Could go either way.
2: Yes, good point. So, and of course your knees, they're not used to getting up and down, you know, almost 60 times over 3 days to fix yourself. So,
0: fix yourself. Awesome.
2: Some guys now use a stick because they can't get down into the hack anymore. So you see, if you're ever at a curling club or, you know, it's the guys that walk up and they have a long stick to release. So they don't have to bend down anymore. I've tried it. It's actually fun, but I'm not, my dignity tells me, oh no, that's not nice. I don't think I'm ready for that. I'm still young enough to get in the hack, but it hurts.
0: Okay. So this is fascinating to me. Like, how do you prepare then? Because it sounds like you're not straight. I went golfing last week. And it was my first time golf. Like, I used to golf all the time. I quite like golf. But I've been busy. And I did my first time all summer since this week last year. So I'm two holes into it. My lower back is killing me. I'm like, oh, my God. Like, this is going to be a long day. But there was no warm-up. There was just I came in hot. It was like I came in, I put the clubs on the cart, and I swung a golf club and hit the ball. That was it. My first swing was hitting the ball. So what I want to know is how do you get ready for curling? I mean, aside from smoking darts into large marble pedestal ashtrays along the ice sheet, like the olden days, you know, like a good curler used to be able to sweep and flick ashes as they went by the ashtray at the same time. I'm assuming it's changed.
2: Well, no, and then alter your opponent's stones by flicking ash on the ice. So,
0: there you go.
2: So hold on. You just showed up, pulled the trunks out of the car. You didn't warm up. You didn't have a lunch or anything?
0: No. I'd finished an event, and the next thing at the event was golf. So it was basically I came in, got changed, grabbed my golf clubs, got in the shuttle, went to the golf course, sat up on the tee. I mean, the only thing in between was, did I have time to buy my friends and my group a beer? That was it.
2: Oh yeah, well, that's a priority at curling after the game. But anyway, and by the way, thank you for reminding me. My lower back is always sore. So it's just assumed that there's lower back pain. No, I've smartly decided that I do a bit of a stretch and a warm up if I'm not late you. But I do full leg stretches, and then, I don't try and touch my toes. I do more of my legs are splayed out a little more, and I try and touch the floor and just loosen up my back a little that way. I mean, you got to do it now, or else the pains I'm experiencing 2 days later, believe it or not, are not as bad. But
0: I mean, that's great for the body. Now, mentally, do you get prepared? Do you, I mean, you know, you watch some movies? Do you have old video? Do you watch some old Bob Addison back in the day technique video? Like, how do you get ready mentally then?
2: Yeah, well, it's fun now because you can actually go back and watch your games, because quite a few bigger rinks, at least in BC, they're hooked up to a network. So we used to have a guy named Jerry who unfortunately passed last year, and we had a bonspiel for his honor. When he had hip surgery a couple of years ago, so he'd watch his team live on YouTube while they were playing, and then the guys heard about it after if he didn't like what they were calling. Like, I think he was taking notes.
0: That's great. That's like having a coach.
2: Yeah. Well, Jerry was like that. He was a peach of a guy, but he was also the first one to buy after, which was always good. But no, there are two productions. An American production and a Canadian production of curling movies. I've seen neither. One is called The Roaring Game, which is a nickname for curling because apparently back in Scotland, when they played on the lakes, the heavy granite stones made a rumbling, a roaring noise when they were going across the ice right up the lake. I've not seen it, but apparently it came out in 2025. And it stars Mickey Rourke and Rob Gronkowski, so it's a star-studded cast.
0: It's best acting around.
2: Yeah, but there is a famous Canadian movie called Men with Stones done by Paul Goss, who is the lead in it and directed it.
0: Is it Men with Brooms, isn't it?
2: Oh, what did I call it?
0: Men with Stones, which is a better name, by the way.
2: Which is a way better name, by the way. Yes, it is Men with Brooms, sorry.
0: Yeah, Men with Stones is great, though.
2: It should have been Men with Stones. But it was Leslie Nielsen died in 2010, but he was in it. Molly Parker was in it. It's apparently a love story. And the reason I got reminded of that at the Marple Curling Club, on the weekend, they have the movie poster up in the men's loo.
0: Oh.
2: It's a nice touch.
0: It is a nice touch. All right, there we go. Autumn is officially here because Uncle Bob is curling. Congratulations, champ. Stretch it out, eh? Drink some water.
2: Yeah. No beer.
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0: Three things we learned today, Shane Hewitt and The Night Shift. Good News Tuesday. Lots of good news. We learned a lot, actually, on the show today. Like, I learned narwhals have extra posts in their head.
39: Tusk might be the word you're looking for there, but I mean, just a big pole, so I think you're there. You're good.
0: Unicorns of the sea, thank you to the text messages, helped Ryan with his 4-minute description of what a narwhal was.
39: Yep. Very important.
0: Very succinct. Where have you been was the conversation. It's on the podcast. You can grab all the things from our show are available on Shane Hewitt and the Night Shift, the podcast. iHeart app is a great place to go. The app is free. 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And you can live stream all these stations, which is cool. There are music stations on there as well and music channels, plus our podcasts to get reconnected. We talked a little bit to Rob Breckenridge about Donald Trump and all the things that he got up to at his UN speech, which was weird. More importantly, though, let's talk about Canada. Rob Breckenridge, who is in Calgary, helped us understand Alberta's by-election impact because the Conservatives lost a by-election in Calgary, which is weird, and the impact on the upcoming referendums that it may have.
39: This is a riding in the deep south of Calgary. The last two elections has gone pretty overwhelmingly to Danielle Smith's United Conservative Party. That slipped out of their hands last week to the NDP. I mean, it was a close race, but this was the kind of breakthrough I think the NDP were looking for. Now, you know, where things are at today versus where they're going to be a year from now when the next election is supposed to be, there's a lot that could happen and could change before then. So I don't know if the NDP can necessarily take it to the bank that they're going to do this right across the province. But yeah, I think a lot of what's going on in Alberta right now, it's so focused on this referendum and the weight of that decision kind of hanging on Danielle Smith, both in terms of the frustration from a lot of folks who just don't like that we're having this in the first place. And even those kind of discontented separatists who are, you know, for the most part in the UCP base are not appreciative of how Danielle Smith has handled all of this on from their perspective. So she's having a difficult time, I think, straddling all of that. And that's led to some political headaches for her. I think what she's hoping for is that there's a strong result on October 19th for remaining in Canada. That'll take the wind out of the sails of the separatists, who in many ways represent a threat to her party leadership. And she can get back to bread and butter issues looking ahead to the election next year. Like today, she just announced that they're going to go back to pausing the gasoline tax to help people deal with gas prices right now, as we just talked about. So you get a sense that they're trying to find some footing here, but this referendum has been a big political headache.
0: Rob Breckenridge in Alberta talking about what's been going on politically in Alberta. Canada is sitting back, in some cases with a bowl of popcorn, watching very carefully to see what happens in the Prairie Province. Three things we learned today. Ryan O'Donnell does not drive.
39: Nope.
0: I do drive. It must be interesting to see the price of gas. Is it something as a non-driver you don't even look at unless we talk about it?
8: See, that's a very fair question, but I had a moment. Yes, I don't really pay attention too much. However, I do remember very clearly in 2014 when I graduated from high school, I remember seeing gas was 75 cents, 0.06, like the 75 cents. And then today when I looked at the prices and saw it nearing $2, I went, that's not right. And of course, inflation, but even I can see that and know. If I had a car, I don't know how I would do it.
0: I have no idea. Like the hockey parents, the soccer parents who are doing fall soccer, the gymnast parents who are driving around, figure skating parents. Like I have no idea how they're making it work at this price of gas. Because even hotels, like a crappy Best Western's like $240. And sorry, no offense, Best Western. They're clean hotels, but they're not the fanciest of hotels. They are a budget hotel. And even those are expensive. So the cost of things adding up. Dan McTagg was on helping us understand what's going on with diesel prices.
10: Number one exporter of diesel, the United States, loves to say that they're energy independent because they sell more petroleum products like diesel, gasoline. But they actually have to import a lot of oil. And most of that oil to make diesel comes from a little country called Canada. It used to come from Venezuela, but we know what's happened there. We know what might happen there. I won't go down that hole yet, but they recognize that the number two and three are Saudi Arabia and of course, Russia. And both those countries have seen their facilities targeted and their pipelines and their ships, their vessels to transport have been impacted severely. So we're looking at a bit of a crunch, and not just a bit, a historical crunch. Now, someone said to me the other day, well, what's the big deal? I said, well, diesel, these prices is over $200 a barrel. That's like a barrel of oil equivalent, they refer to it as. Whereas Brent might be pushing 100, and we know today WTI is down $4 or $5 a barrel. You can play the game and short sell these things because these people never take delivery of oil. but they sure do when it comes to prompt selling and what they call spot pricing for diesel, because you either have it or you don't. You can't play the game of, hey, let's pretend, you know, we can play some creative financing and get around that. So what we're looking at here is a historical high for a product that is both strategic and important for every advanced economy in the world. And I don't care if you have a lot in terms of investments in renewables and whatnot. All of those things do not get made or realized without that very, very important pivotal fuel.
0: Are we looking at like a year here at this point because of damage, or are we looking at and like recovery, refilling tanks, or are we hanging on by a thread? And this is like, it's a dollar gap, Dan, between gas and diesel. Like, it's bad.
10: You can't absorb that, and it has to be passed on. Our friend Sylvain Charlebois, the food professor, pointed out that in the next 4 weeks, we would see a 0.4% increase in food prices alone. So that's just one area.
0: So there you go, Dan McTagg talking about the price of oil, price of gas. Why do we pronounce ZZZZ in Canada? It's Z. Turns out we're not alone in that. In fact, another country to the south could be.
1: The names of the letters of the alphabet are weird, and they're a great subject of discussion because their origins are not that well documented, because the only way that you see people talking about the letters in ways that people can understand hundreds of years later is if someone writes a textbook teaching kids what the names of the letters of the alphabet are, or people have an argument as to what the name of the letter should be. And Z or Z, that's actually a good one, because there's been a lot of difference discussion as to what it should be called. Those aren't even the only two names for it. There are parts of England in which it's still called an izzard or an izzard, I-Z-Z-A-R-D, or for your American listeners, I-Z-Z-A-R-D, or for your British listeners from that part of England, I-Izzard-Izzard-A-R-D. So as to where we got to the Z-Z thing, I mean, it goes back to, I mean, why do we even have the letter Z? Where did it come from? We get our word Z from the French, and the French got theirs ultimately from the Greek word Zeta. And the Americans, I think they got theirs from people who didn't really know their alphabet that well, and who just figured that it would be easier to have everything rhyme with B, C, D, and certainly you get a catchy song out of it that's easy to teach your kids the alphabet with. And yet, when these things were all beginning to be codified in the 18th and 19th centuries, when people were busy making dictionaries and just making decisions as to what the way things ought to be.
0: That's amazing. John Chu, the entire podcast has it. It makes me feel like I would like some pizza, as in P-I Izzard Izzard A. Zeta, Z, and it just rhymes in a song, apparently, is the answer. Three things we learned today. Shane Hewitt and The Night Shift. Grab the full conversations on the podcast.

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1: 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It's timely in when they talk about it, but it's ongoing things in the world of entertainment that they talk about. So it's not like it's old news. It's still the news. It's still what's going on in the world.
2: And it's Richard Cross, themes. AI hasn't gone away.
1: No.
2: You know.
1: And well, so there's what people go through, what people love. It's cool. I like it. Entertainment is Broken. Plus Richard Cross's shows on the weekends on the iHeart Talk Radio Network too. Last Call Podcast and so much more. Okay. Movies. Are we looking forward this week on movies, Richard? Is that what we're doing?
2: We are. We're looking forward to movies that will be opening, in anywhere from the next, couple of weeks, right? Straight through till, Christmas. And, you know, the summer was just jam packed. The summer had so many big movies, but also like these little surprises that came out of nowhere, like Obsession and Backrooms, that it was a really exciting time to be going to the movies. And I think the fall and then into the winter, is going to be just as exciting. So there's a movie called Prime Time, coming on September 25th. And this is, kind of a riff on that show, To Catch a Predator. If you remember, that guy called Chris Hansen, was, a reporter for ABC, and he would, set someone up, thinking that they were talking to a young underage person, and then arrange a meeting. And then instead of the underage person showing up, he would show up with cameras. And so it's, something that lasted for a long time on television. And it sort of examined the dark side of, you know, a human behavior. Well, this movie, examines the dark side of turning a criminal investigation into, a television show, like for entertainment, for high rated entertainment. Because that show, To Catch a Predator, had kind of, there were unintended consequences in some cases from that show. So Robert Pattinson, we know him from Twilight, and Tenet, and all sorts of movies, Batman. He is playing Chris Hansen. And Chris Hansen, and this always kind of amazes me, when this happens, when biopics happen, about people, he says that he was not consulted during the production and learned about the movie just before the trailer was released. So the movie was written, shot, edited, put together, they made a trailer, and just before the trailer came out, they thought, okay, yeah, we should probably tell this guy that there's a movie about his life coming out. But he says that Robert Pattinson did a good enough job, you know, playing him, but said there's a lot of fictionalized dramatizations, like him yelling at the staff and that kind of thing, that never happened in real life. So I haven't seen this yet, but I'm very curious to see what this is all about.
1: It's interesting, right? I mean, it comes from the idea of trying to do good things, but still a TV show doing TV show things. Richard Cross is here, richardcross.ca. Looking forward at this point, I'm assuming there's going to be some horror slash thrillers as we get foggier, cooler, and rainier.
2: Yeah, well, you know, they also do really well during the summer, as we saw with Obsession and Backrooms. But this one, not exactly a horror film. It's a survival thriller. It's called Heart of the Beast. It stars Brad Pitt as a special forces officer who has a plane crash, and he is stranded with his combat dog in the Alaskan wilderness, deep in the Alaskan wilderness. And they are forced into a brutal fight for survival against the elements. And I'm sure there's other things there too that they're battling against. But this is

0: was number one on the call sheet and is the true star of the film. If you've ever been on a movie set, number one on the call sheet is the biggest star in the room. You would think Brad Pitt, but he says no, it was the dog.
1: Aw, that's fun. Well,
0: it reminds me of Christopher Plummer made a movie called Remember a few years ago. And in it, there was a quite an intense scene with the dog. And so I asked him about the scene, and he goes, you know, we had to hire two dogs. You always have two. They're identical, and in case something happens to one of them, you have the other one. And he goes, but, you know, we did the scene in one take. We had the one dog in the film and the other one just sitting around making money.
1: Oh, that's a good gig. I like this gig, as opposed to the lazy and unemployed of my dog lying at my feet right now. You know, one of the things that is coming up, I want to leap ahead just by dates here because I know it's more November-y. But the Hunger Games, the prequels, I watched that one. I forget the name of it. I've really enjoyed the Hunger Games as a series, and I'm not like movie guy. You guys get all into like so deep into it. I like the scripts. I like the way that they're written and that stuff. But for some reason, Hunger Games has always got me. Like it would be one of those shows that I'd watch with all the commercials. It takes 4.5 hours on a Sunday on TV. And then I watched the most recent prequel that came out. There's another one coming. And it tells more of the story.
0: Yeah, it's seemingly endless, the way that they've been able to milk this Hunger Games franchise. There's a movie called The Hunger Games, Sunrise on the Reaping. It will be out on November 20th. And it's a prequel that covers the 50th Hunger Games. And this is, they're expecting it to be huge. You're not the only one that loves these movies. And so it takes you back to the world of Panem, 24 years before the events of the Hunger Games movies that probably hooked you, the ones with Jennifer Lawrence. And it starts on the morning of the reaping of the 50th Hunger Games. So there's a lot of interesting stuff happening here because it's a prequel, so you can expect some of the same characters that were in the movies that we consider to be canon now, the original ones. But some of those actors are no longer with us. And Donald Sutherland is no longer with us as Coriolanus Snow. The role was offered to Kiefer Sutherland, and Kiefer Sutherland said, I cannot take a role that my father played. So Ralph Fiennes is going to be playing that part. And he said about taking over Donald Sutherland's role as President Snow, he said, it's obviously big shoes to stand alongside of, but he brought a wonderful complexity to that part. And I'm playing a slightly younger version of him. I am challenged but excited. So you should be too if you like these movies, because Ralph Fiennes is a tremendous actor. And I think this would be really cool.
1: I can't wait. I mean, this is one of those ones that just, I don't know, it hooks you in. And it's neat because you can see how the relationships unfold and you're like, oh, that's so-and-so's mom, right? And then you, with prequels, as you get kind of caught up on it. Okay, looking forward with Richard Krause movies into the fall, it's a little bit more exciting. What's one more that you want to squeeze in here?
0: Well, there's the two huge ones, both coming out in December 18th. Dune Part 3 speaks for itself. So we've been seeing the Dune movies for the last 4 or 5 years. Zendaya, Timothée Chalamet, directed by Canadian Denis Villeneuve. This is the conclusion of the Dune trilogy. There may be more movies, but Denis Villeneuve will not be directing them. Mm-hmm. And so in this one, Paul Atreides, that's Timothée Chalamet's character, faces fallout from his ascent to power as political plots in a galaxy-wide holy war endanger the future that only he can see because he has psychic powers. And it is going to be more of an action thriller compared to the last two Dunes, which were more sort of contemplative and atmospheric. And then I think the movie that's going to cap the year off very nicely is, in terms of box office anyway, is Avengers Doomsday. It comes out in December 18th. It is the next Avengers film from Marvel. Robert Downey Jr. returns to the MCU, is going to be probably the highest profile blockbuster collision between Dune and Avengers. Boom. That's going to be a battle right there.
1: Okay, cool. And why is Hexed coming out at the end of November? That's weird.
0: Hexed, I know, it's an animated film. It's a witch-themed film. You would think that that might have done a little better in and around Halloween. But American Thanksgiving, huge weekend for movies.
1: Oh, okay.

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1: Dr. Laurie from Montreal is with us. DrLaurie.com, clinical psychologist, relationship expert, all around awesome, and dating on the list of topics tonight. 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And I say email your topics because we don't get text messages after the show is done. So if you send us a text message later on, we're not going to get it till later on. And it's probably going to be so far down the feed, we'll miss it. So send us an email. But right now, if you want to text 71010 and with something that you want us to ask, feel free. We'll weave it into the conversation like we do. Dr. Laurie, dating today, let's start from a top down, way above it look. Yeah. I'm glad I'm not in it.
2: Me too.
1: What are your thoughts about dating today?
2: So I want to talk specifically about a psychological impact, the psychological impact of the way people date today. Mm. And that is what a lot of people are experiencing, is dating fatigue or dating burnout. I hear this a lot from people who are on a lot of the apps, and then they're like, okay, I'm shutting down, I'm removing the app, and then they go back 3 months later. Like, it's kind of a bit of a cyclical thing. So it's not that people are just tired of being single. They're actually emotionally exhausted by the process of trying to find a partner. They're tired of the endless swiping, and they're tired of the repetitive conversations, you know, the same questions and the same line of questioning over and over again. They're tired of the ghosting. They're tired of the rejection. They're tired of the disappointing first dates. They feel that they are being evaluated based on photographs, right?
1: Because they are.
2: Well, yeah, well, that's part of it, of course. They're always having to, like, decide, is this person worth meeting? Should I meet them? Should I not meet them? They're wondering, you know, is this person really interested in me? Are they just interested in a hookup? Are they genuine? And then the whole process starts over and over and over again. And so really, like, a lot of people experience this kind of app fatigue, really, because it has a lot to do with the apps. And it's a real social phenomenon that's happening. Like, this is very, very real. And there's research on it and everything.
1: Back in the day, remember, it used to be just go to the grocery store, fruits and vegetables. That's a great place to meet people. Like, that's what people used to say. And that, I mean, it was so not the case. But people would actually, the neat part was you would go out and try things and do things and join a club. And
2: talk to
1: just
2: people.
1: Yeah. And then you'd have the friend that would say, look, you just need a new orbit. You've just kind of capped out your orbit. Why not go to a new place and try a new thing? Or, you know, you've always wanted to, you know, sing in a choir. Go join a choir, see who you meet. And my friend Sean in Calgary, his was the same. And then he went to an ASL class, American Sign Language, and that's where he met his future wife. Right? So sometimes you have to just try something different.
2: And of course, this would be the advice I would give, exactly what you just said. Like, if you really want to meet somebody, finding an activity or something shared that doesn't have a lot of pressure in it, like where it's just, you're actually just going and having fun and then meeting people in the process that may lead to something or may not lead to something, but at least this is really about the fatigue involved in the use of apps. Yeah. And people should do exactly what you just said. Really, like, if they want to balance it out, they need to be more social. They need to get out. The problem is we don't have the time. Like, now people are like, they need these apps. Otherwise, they just don't seem to find the time to go out and do these activities. Like, something is not meshing here, right?
1: Yeah.
2: Like,
1: we need well, to that's because they're busy on the apps.
2: they're too busy on the apps. That is true. But there's other parts of the problems with the apps. Right?
1: And so this is not only for single people, because all of the married people, coupled up people, you have friends that are going through this and you're trying to be a good friend. So we'll talk about that too here. But I did want to ask about the psychology part, because you talked about the judging, burnout, more of the same. And then you kind of get the kinky people that they're just, you know, they're calling you because they've got some sort of kinky thing. They're like a tall guy. They're like a short girl. They're like a redhead. They're like whatever. Like, I've had friends say that, right? Like, somebody who is, you know, some sort of feature, and they get a bunch of people that they're kind of just looking for their checklist. And so you're like, no, I'm here to date, right? And but on the other side of it, there is the addiction part of the app. So you got the burnout on one side, and then you got these dopamine addicts on the other side.
2: Yeah.
1: And so, like, it must be quite the pull from the psychology angle, no?
2: It is, and it's either way, it's quite disturbing and distressing, right? So, and you get, I see different reactions. So I see things like people have choice overload, like too many choices creates a sense of overwhelm. So, you know, there's just way more potential partners on an app than there would be if you're in a coffee shop, obviously, right? And then there's that sense of, if I maybe I'm only one swipe away from the one.
1: Yeah.
2: So, right? So
1: the sunk cost of it all, right?
2: Right. There's like, am I missing out on something? Like, oh, I like this person, but now maybe there's somebody better, and maybe there's somebody better than that. And so it's like a never ending cycle. So people have to understand this concept of good enough, right? Sometimes people have to be good enough. It's like, it's good enough for us. We're not going to seek perfection, because we're not going to find perfection, and we're always going to keep looking. And there's also a low level rejection that happens all the time. If you think about it, right? All those times that somebody doesn't get back to you, all those times that you feel ghosted, or a conversation just simply disappears. Somebody says, hey, and then they never say hey again, or nothing ever happens. Mm-hmm. So these are like, it's like micro dosing rejection.
1: Yeah, well, I bet it is. But I think it's even more microdosing, because just when you said that, it made me think of the perspective that I had, because I years ago had tried it. And it's the list, right? Like, people are compiling options. And if you're not at the top of the list, you're not getting the attention of the people. And if you're in the middle or the bottom of the list, you're on the list, you get the messages, but you're a low priority for messages. Someone else has captured their attention. They're going on a few dates. They'll message you in a few days. So the rejection comes in the form of inconsistent messages. And then, oh, hey, sorry, I've been busy. And you're like, yeah, well, so I mean, even when you're getting messages, you're still kind of getting rejected.
2: Right. And can we talk about the gender paradox a little bit? Because I find this quite fascinating.
1: Okay.
2: So women obviously, women often will say that they're overwhelmed by the number of messages they get. So so men need to understand this, because often men feel rejected, but they don't realize that women are on the receiving end most of the time of lots and lots and lots of messages. So they may be having all kinds of conversations going on at the same time. Whereas men get upset because they feel insecure, because they lack the number of messages, right? It's like, oh my God, I've been on there for like a month and no matches, or nobody's reached out to me, or what have you. So you have that paradox thing going on. And men feel rejected by this, but really it may not be about them. It just may be that women are overloaded by so many requests. So this kind of thing goes on.
1: And we used to call that going in the 90s, the sausage party. You go to the bar, it'd be all dudes and only a few girls, and good luck trying to get a date, right?
2: Okay. That's you see?
1: Kind of the same thing, right?
2: There you go. In a
1: Amazing.
2: Different forum.
1: Had no idea that was the way we were going to go with this. Okay. So how are you a good friend? Like, how can you be a good wingman? Like, we're clearly, people are tired of it. The stats say less people are dating and giving up on all of it. And, just even recently in a conversation, a friend said, about they're just tired of the hookups. Like, the hookups are easy. That's fine. But I'm not here for that. So filter those people out. We're going to get more here. The dating. Dr. Lori. We'll be right back.

0: Now this update from the Canadian Press. BC's interim Conservative leader, Lorne Dirksen, says if the party wins the October 24th election, he'll take on the job as premier. The International Center for Human Rights and members of the Iranian community are calling on Ottawa to stop branding Islamic Revolutionary Guard Corps conscripts as inadmissible to the country by default. A research report says this year's powerful El Niño and the record global heat it's driving could lead to nearly 500,000 more deaths worldwide by the end of February. The grim warning by the University of Chicago's Climate Impact Lab also says the heaviest toll is expected in poorer countries already struggling with food insecurity and high energy costs. The City of Calgary says 911 operators broke protocol, leading to a delay of almost an hour before police officially started their search for missing 11-year-old Parker Wells. And the Michelin Guide is recognizing 5 restaurants in southern Ontario for providing good bang for buck, but isn't awarding any new stars in the region this year. From the Canadian Press, I'm Hannah Stolz.
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1: Shane Hewitt and the Night Shift. I'm Shane Hewitt. Thanks so much for being here. Don't forget that our show is published out on the podcast every single day when the show is done. Just Google Shane Hewitt and the Night Shift. You're going to find us right at the top of the list. And it's on the iHeart app. That's easy. And it's on Spotify, Apple Music, all of the platforms. You can share them with your friends. And that would be an awesome favor for us. So don't forget, if you missed anything, it is there for you. And some of our favorite content and big full length, even longer than you hear on the radio, get published on that same feed as well. So touch the heart. It'll magically appear on your device so you can listen anytime online. Dr. Lori is here. Shane Hewitt and the Night Shift. Ryan O'Donnell is also in Calgary. Lori's in Montreal. I'm in Ottawa. Single dating, dating app fatigue, and how do you support your single friends? Being a good wingman. Kick it old school, Lori. What do you think of that idea?
2: Well, I like that idea. I think there are many things a married friend can do to help. And what's, you know, not helpful is trying to fix them, right? They need to invite them into their social network, into their social circle, because you never know who knows somebody who knows somebody who knows somebody.
1: Or who brings a friend to the party.
2: Yeah, exactly. And I love the idea of fix-ups, right, in that respect. So certainly keep inviting them. Just because they're single doesn't mean they don't want to socialize.
1: At what point does it become meddling? Because I feel like the blind dates, like, oh, hey, you should come and we'll go on a double date as a blind date for the first time. And you should, there's a point where it's meddling, no?
2: Well, you don't want to do it that way. It's more, you can't just say, well, I have one single friend and then you're a single friend, so why don't we just put you together? That's not enough in common. Like, if you know your friend, you know your friend. Like, you should know what they would like or not like or who would fit with them or what have you. So maybe stop making that assumption, because that hurts, right? Just because they're single, you're going to fix me up. You know that person's not my type, or you know I'd never go out with a smoker, let's say, or a this or a that. So that's where you have to be careful as a friend, and where you can really be a good friend is to do that. You know,
1: so a reason, what I'm hearing is a reason to set somebody up with someone else is not because I'm sick of you complaining about being single.
2: That's nice.
1: Okay, Ryan O'Donnell, the millennial in the room. The 30-year-olds, Ryan, dating for you guys. Is it thumbs up or thumbs down right now?
3: They're dating. A lot of them have outwardly rejected the dating apps. Some of them will still use them. I had a very interesting interaction with a friend of mine, though, who has been on the market for some time.
1: Terrible thing to say.
3: Yeah. He is trying to go on as many dates as possible, but he's cutting he's not interacting with us at all while he does it. He's like, honestly, it's almost like he's scouting. He's dating, going on a couple dates, and then after two dates, you know what? No, I don't see it. I don't see this person getting along with my friends. I don't see this going past here. No, I don't see this.
2: That's good, though. That's a good thing.
3: It is, which is something that he never used to do.
2: Mm-hmm. Okay.
3: And the interesting thing is that he just got off of his fifth date with this person.
2: Oh, good.
3: And we're going to actually finally meet at this event. So it's instead of wingmanning kind of like the random in public, oh, you should talk to my friend, it's now basically warming the friend group up for this person to be introduced to it. It's like
1: a TV episode.
2: You know, there's the 3-3-3 rule. I don't remember who brought this up or where I got this from, but that you need to find out first, can I have three dates with this person? Mm-hmm. You know, and your friend just said, like, even after two dates, like, no, I can't even do a third date. And then on the third date, you decide, could I have 3 weeks with this person? Mm. And if you can't imagine that, well, then you stop it there. And then at 3 weeks, you say, can I do 3 months with this person? Can I date this person for 3 months? And now you're getting into more serious territory. So him making that decision after the second date, he knows what he wants. And picturing that person meshing with your friend group is it's a very good approach.
1: Okay. This all sounds expensive. But that must have a factor in this, because if you're going on all these dates, like, I mean, coffee dates, fine, but even that starts to add up. You can kind of see why hookups are popular. It's cheaper, no?
2: you know, people go out on walks now for dates. Like, it's not, doesn't have to be a fancy spend money kind of thing either. I've just spoke to somebody and they said, yeah, our first date was, we went for a walk, you know, we met on the mountain or whatever, and we went for a walk.
3: Yeah, my friend.
4: Nothing says safe like a walk with a stranger in the forest, Lori.
2: Well, I mean, there's people around, okay?
4: Okay, sorry. Anyway, I interrupted. What was your thought, Ray?
3: I was just going to say they went bowling. Bowling's not that expensive, but yeah,
2: they go on
3: a couple different things. It's fun. Test a little competitive nature between the two of them. Very smart. I will say I'm a terrible wingman, but it's fun. It's like you're at a bar and you are like living through them. You're like, ooh, I see a little thing here. Let me try. I have only ever really wingmanned once in my entire life, and it ended up creating a bit of a disaster. So it's probably a good thing that my friends are doing it on their own now.
4: Right. I find that the conversation about dating is interesting because it seems to me, I guess the whole, like, some people are socialites. And they date because they like this person and it's a bit of a season. And some people are dating for their soulmate. And it feels like a lot of pressure. Do we maybe misunderstand dating as the friend, as the dater?
2: I think we forget. If we've been married a long time, we forget what it is to date. And we forget how stressful it can be. And we forget how it can be overwhelming for the single person. So you can't put pressure on your single friends. Oh, you should find somebody. Oh, you need to do this. Oh, you need to do that. Like, you can't be anxious for them and to kind of fix them. Sometimes people are okay being single, and there's nothing wrong with that. Don't make the assumption they need to be or they want to be coupled up. So there's certain boundaries, you know, that friends should have. Like, for example, I'm going to fix you up with my friend, but don't share personal information or private information that you are privy to some stranger that you're now fixing me up.
4: Well, you're telling the story for them, aren't you? You'd be like, oh yeah, his ex was a jerk and the, you know, the infidelity and the drunk and, you know, quietly doing drugs in the background. You don't do any of those bad things. So it's going to be, but now you kind of like it, you sort of like, it's a spoiler alert a little bit.
2: You know, but you don't want to do that. That's not cool. You don't want to do that. That's just not cool. That's not being a good wingman or a good friend, frankly.
4: Wing woman,
2: friend, yeah. Whatever.
4: The pushback generally on the apps, I think, Ryan, you've found with some of your friends, like, that's interesting. And the stats support that say that some people are just like, yeah, I'm just not dating.
3: It's just depressing. It's the same kind of feed you get it when you're on TikTok. You know, it's like that microscopic, you know, dopamine hit, except this time it's like you're getting a microscopic, like, hope and dopamine hit on
4: rejection plus dopamine must be the strangest feeling because you're like, oh, give me more. Right. Like, that seems weird.
3: It's not. So I understand my friends dropping it.
4: Just moving out of it.
3: Yeah.
4: The most amazing thing for me was I was off it. I was on it very briefly, and then I was off it, and then a couple of years later, I got on again very briefly, and this is like 10 years ago. But what amazed me the most is it's the same people. And so the serial daters they're there. And I think the question that I would ask to ask yourself is, like, are these people just dating for dating when you're looking for a relationship, and is there a way that you could filter that out? We could be better friends.
2: I mean, there are ways to filter out because there's different ways, different apps.
4: Yeah. Take a picture of you holding a fish. That's a good way.
2: Okay.
4: That's the dating app profile. Okay. Thank you very much, Ryan, for jumping in. DrLori.com to get connected with Dr. Lori Battito, Shane Hewitt, and The Night Shift. Great to see you, Lori. We'll see you next week.
2: You too. Take care.
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1: 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We have had some conversations lately about some places in Canada as we decided we need to go there. And I think, Ryan, after last week and everything that was going on with the 25th anniversary of 9/11, we spoke to people from Gander. I called around. I called looking for someone to talk to. There was a guy who was in the news from hotels and steel hotels is what they're called. They were amazing. I called the front desk of one of the hotels and I just said to the front desk lady in Newfoundland, "Hi, here's who I am. Here's what we do. I'm wondering if you know anybody who talks about this stuff." She goes, "Well, let me put you through to my manager and see if we're going to actually do the sort of the corporate thing. But if the corporate doesn't want to do it, oh, my son." She's like, "I got you," right? Like, and so this person was like, "I'm going to do the right business thing, put you through to the boss. But if the boss doesn't want to help you, I got all kinds of friends. Let me help you." We went through this. I spoke to five or six different people. They were so incredibly helpful. It's everything you hear about Gander and everything you hear about Newfoundland. Ryan, have you ever been?
2: No. And the Maritimes is the biggest like spot on my like Canadian bucket list of places to go to. And yeah. Newfoundland, yeah, just I want to do the tours where you get taken to places that look like they're on a different planet.
1: Yeah, I kind of want to do bed and breakfast style, like, right? Like yeah, one of those houses on the shore when an iceberg floats by and I'm hungover from getting screeched in the night before. Like, I feel like that to me, like, give me a good kitchen Kaylee and at a pub or something like that. Like, that kind of vibe, I think that would be it. Noah, have you ever gone to Newfoundland, been to Newfoundland? Has that ever been something that you've been a part of?
3: So I've been coast to coast. Only places I haven't gone are the territories. So I've kind of seen it all.
1: You like Newfoundland?
3: Yeah, it's nice. I mean, it's, I hate to say this, Canada's the same. Nobody really likes to admit it, but a lot of it looks the same. Yeah.
1: You think it looks the same?
3: Yeah.
1: Oh, that's interesting perspective.
3: Different bits and pieces. Like, don't get me wrong, there's some uniqueness to certain areas, but for the most part, you can kind of catch everything everywhere if you look hard enough.
1: Okay, fair enough. All right. So have you ever been to Gander, Newfoundland, located on the northeastern shore of Gander Lake? It is the site of Gander International Airport. Very important generally. It's like the safety net place where airplanes land. It used to be even more important because that's where planes used to refuel before heading across the Atlantic Ocean. CTV's Garrett Berry spoke with New Yorker Tom McEwen, who returned to stay with former Appleton Mayor Derm Flynn 25 years after finding refuge in his basement with 9/11.
4: Just like they did here 25 years ago, Tom McEwen and Derm Flynn share a drink and a few stories inside Derm's basement in Appleton, a small town neighboring Gander.
5: I think he was sorry about that because he had probably one and then all his guests drank him dry.
4: That's where Tom was taken on a packed bus when his flight was grounded at the Gander International Airport on 9/11. The next day, like so many others in the small town, Derm and Diane Flynn opened up their home to Tom and to five of the other so-called plane people.
6: I, as mayor, made the decision because people were asking me, they were saying, "Derm, how come there's people staying sleeping on the floor? I've got two bedrooms at my house."
4: For days, Tom crashed on the couch. The next spring, Tom came back for a town festival, and the friendship these men formed has lasted 25 years.
1: Well, I guess to Noah's point, I would like to say to you that this is not a unique story. It's every other story. You know what I've never heard a story of? I went to Newfoundland and I hated it and the people were terrible. Like, I've never, ever heard that story. So fascinating stuff. Most of the streets in Gander are named after famous aviators, including Alcock and Brown, Amelia Earhart, Charles Lindbergh, Eddie Rickenbacker, Mark Garneau, and Chuck Yeager. The airport is still a preferred emergency landing point for aircraft facing onboard medical or security issues. Popular place to go. Have you ever been to Gander, Newfoundland? 71010. Feel free to use a text line. Let us know, especially if there's a place we need to learn about. There's a place that is east of Alberta, and Ryan needs to tell this story. I have been. I love it. I've seen cactus in the parking lot covered in snow. It's a strange place. And if you don't know what a hoodoo is, you need to look up a hoodoo. Ryan O'Donnell, tell me about Drumheller.
2: Drumheller is the greatest place on earth. It's pretty close. Drumheller is a very small town. It's not that small. It's under 10,000 people. East of Calgary, not far, about an hour and a half. And it is the dinosaur capital of the world. It was once a coal mining town. Now it's got a big natural gas industry there. But tourism really drives this town now, because it just so happens to sit in the Red Deer River Valley, which is basically like the holy grail of dinosaur fossil locations. There have been incredible examples of all types of species and species that have been discovered just around Drumheller, not far. By even just the most amazing thing there is a T-Rex skeleton, which was found by a high school student just on a hike nearby. And so this town lives and breathes dinosaurs. It has the Royal Tyrrell Museum, which has the largest collection of dinosaur fossils in Canada. It gets 500,000 visitors a year, which is the most of every single provincial museum attraction. That's more than the ROM, which is wild to me. And then there's this other part of it. I was just at the museum and I fell in love with it. And just as you leave, there's a giant T-Rex. It is the world's largest dinosaur. It is a massive 26-meter tall, huge T-Rex that you can go and take pictures inside of. However, her name is Tyra, by the way. The Red Deer City Council said they were going to shut it down in 2025, and the entire city was like, what the heck are you doing? That's like the Paris taking down the Eiffel Tower. Unacceptable.
1: it's like a dinosaur with stairs inside.
2: Yes.
1: And it's like a lookout point in its mouth with its teeth.
2: Yes, you get to see the whole valley from its teeth, which is very cool. And there was so much outrage and petitions that the then mayor, Heather Kohlberg, had to address it on CTV News.
7: Tyra's actually means a lot to many, and as you're aware, I mean, I've talked to people from the west coast of Vancouver all the way to Montreal. This dinosaurs are pretty passionate, and Drumheller is the dinosaur capital of the world. And I think what Tyra has done and this conversation has done is those of who love dinosaurs, but many of us who live here, even myself, I pull up to town hall, I look right at Tyra. It gives us a different perspective. Sometimes you don't appreciate what you have till you could possibly lose it. And I think that's what's happening, is the community is realizing, oh, we just assumed Tyra would be here forever. And
1: have you ever been to Drumheller, Alberta? It's on the list. Have you ever been? As we look at different places across Canada, you can always email nightshift@bellmedia.ca if you have a suggestion for us too. Fascinating as we take a radio tour of our country.

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8: I have a big decision to make.
9: What he told Iran as the United Nations chief issued a warning of his own. Plus, what prompted the president's major pivot on buying Canadian potash.
10: The world has become very unglued.
9: A candid conversation with the Governor General. What she's saying about Canadian unity. What is your message to Albertans who are thinking of leaving this country? And BC's snap election.
11: We need to build a firebreak around the things that make British Columbia special.
9: David Eby's political gamble in a province where some already have election fatigue.
12: It's exhausted.
13: CTV National News with Omar Sachedina.
9: Good evening. The world's biggest diplomatic meeting of nearly 200 countries is now underway at the United Nations, with the organization's chief today delivering this blunt message to superpowers.
14: Their power isn't so super. Military power alone cannot secure peace.
9: That came right before an address by U.S. President Donald Trump, who threatened to annihilate Iran if Tehran did not strike a deal with Washington. CTV's Jeremy Charon on what Canada's prime minister was up to and what Mark Carney said about not meeting Trump at the global gathering.
15: Donald Trump arrived at the United Nations in New York amid great anticipation. His address, the one everyone was waiting to hear after he railed against the organization last year.
16: It is an honor to be at the United Nations, and we're making a lot of progress. Our country is doing really, really well.
15: But the U.S. president today was more muted. He touted his administration's military operations in Iran and vowed again to end the war soon.
8: I have a big decision to make. Will a deal be made with Iran, or do I annihilate the Islamic Republic?
15: Trump thanked the UN Security Council several times, but blasted the International Criminal Court, then addressed his opposition to global controls in artificial intelligence, proposing a new name for the technology.
8: Welcome to the new world of superintelligence-SI. SI. Let's see if that goes. It sounds much better. It is much better, and it's much more accurate.
15: In the room, watching it all, Prime Minister Mark Carney, who did not address the General Assembly today, but had this to say about the organization's direction.
17: No one country, no matter how powerful, can manage these challenges alone. Cooperation, therefore, is not an act of idealism. It is a practical necessity.
15: Carney held bilateral meetings with the leaders of Chile, Angola, Jordan, and the UAE. When asked, he downplayed the importance of not meeting with Trump.
17: I find that when you have 160 leaders come to New York, that it's most valuable to meet those who you don't normally see.
15: Meanwhile, Carney co-hosted a roundtable on Palestinian statehood with the UK and France, pushing for a two-state solution.
17: In Gaza. Immense human suffering continues. Next door, Israelis continue to live with existential threats from Hamas.
15: Carney says Canada will provide $100 million in international assistance for Palestine. $80 million will be for humanitarian assistance. $20 million will go towards peace and security efforts. Omar?
9: Jeremy Charon in New York again tonight. Jeremy, thank you. That meeting is taking place at a time when the United Nations' relevance and ability to respond to a surge of conflicts are being questioned. Louise Aboul, Canada's Governor General, was the UN's High Commissioner for Human Rights from 2004 to 2008. Today at a Toronto hospital, during her first official visit to Ontario, she met with veterans from the Second World War. Shortly after it ended in 1945, the UN came into existence. I asked Her Excellency for her thoughts on the future of multilateral organizations at a time when they're being tested.
10: I think they're fragile, and, you know, everybody agrees that our multilateral institutions, starting with the UN and many of the UN agencies, are tired. It's very difficult to imagine something that would be fundamentally different than the United Nations. Now, do we still want to live in a world where the power is in the Security Council, where five members have a veto? That's been the subject of a debate for years, at least, if not decades. It's pretty difficult, like any constitutional reform, very difficult to reconfigure.
9: And later in the show, we'll bring you more of that exclusive conversation, including the Governor General's message to Canadians dealing with political and economic uncertainty at home and abroad. After threatening to dump Canada as its primary source of potash in favor of Belarus, Donald Trump appears to have reversed course. CTV's Allison Bamford on what is prompting the U.S. president's about-face.
4: A pink gold that helps grow the world's food. Potash is the source of Donald Trump's latest threat, but Saskatchewan's premier isn't buying it.
5: Largely posturing. This isn't going to come to fruition.
4: Scott Moe once again calling Trump's plan to get potash from Belarus unrealistic and unethical. More than 40 countries have sanctions against Belarus, a country that supports Russia's war on Ukraine.
5: By financially supporting that country's industries, you are very directly supporting that aggression. And so it is blood potash.
4: Trump clarified his comments today, telling reporters in New York that he wants a better price for Canadian potash.
12: We'll continue to go with Canada, but Belarus would like to sell it for a much lower price.
4: Speaking at the UN General Assembly, Prime Minister Mark Carney remained confident in the Canadian industry, saying there's opportunity to grow with the U.S.
18: to become fertilizer independent. So not just potash, but across all ammonia and other fertilizers. That would be good for Canadian farmers. It would be great for American farmers. It's an opportunity we're prepared to explore.
4: Geographically, Canadian potash has an advantage, as well as a strong track record of global distribution, this business professor says.
19: It's very easy to get our potash from Saskatchewan to the U.S. Midwest, and a lot more difficult to get it from Belarus.
4: The question is, how realistic is the president's plan? And many would suggest it isn't. All of Belarus's potash is reportedly contracted out, and there isn't enough to supply Western markets. Industry leaders say ramping up production can't happen overnight. A new mine costs billions of dollars and takes years to build. Allison Bamford, CTV News, Saskatoon.
9: Prime Minister Mark Carney has confirmed tonight that he will be hosting his Indian counterpart later this year.
18: We are making we're making good progress in our trade negotiations with India. It is an exceptionally important relationship on many, many levels, the people-to-people levels, security levels, and also trade and economic.
9: Narendra Modi is expected to visit Canada in December to sign a trade deal between the two countries. Ottawa and New Delhi are bridging a deep diplomatic rift that began under former Prime Minister Justin Trudeau. He had accused India of playing a role in the killing of a Sikh activist in BC, an allegation New Delhi denies. As the Jewish community grapples with the aftermath of a terrifying shooting outside a synagogue in Ontario, the suspect, a former soldier, has died.
20: I could see the pellets coming through the window when I was standing there. Like everybody were laying on the ground, but I get up because I wanted to see what was coming. Yeah, it was awful. You could just hear the bullets hitting.
9: The suspect, 29-year-old Sean Ward, was critically injured in the shootout with officers. Police say he served with Princess Patricia's Canadian Light Infantry for 5 years. He allegedly opened fire as congregants gathered inside the synagogue for Yom Kippur. One officer was shot multiple times, including in the neck, and is recovering in hospital. To British Columbia now, where voters learn today they'll head back to the polls after the leader of the party in power, who already has a slim majority, called a snap election in about a month. CTV's BC Bureau Chief Andrew Johnson on the potential risks and rewards of the political gamble.
2: In a province that spends its summers battling flames, David Eby says he's calling an early election to douse the wildfire that is Donald Trump.
21: Donald Trump is attacking our workers. He's targeting our businesses, and he is threatening our sovereignty. We need to build a firebreak around the things that make British Columbia special. A firebreak, yes, against Trump's economic attack. But a firebreak against our dependence on the United States.
2: Critics point out Eby's NDP already has a majority, and he's less than halfway through his mandate.
22: I don't think it's a good idea. I don't think you can make a clear case it's in the interests of the province.
2: Experts believe Eby is hoping to capitalize on the chaos on the other side of the aisle. The Conservatives came within 3 seats of victory in 2025, but in recent months, the wheels came off. Under the leadership of Carrie Lynn Findlay, the party lost or kicked out 13 MLAs. But on Sunday, Findlay resigned, and now 12 of those MLAs have returned to the Conservative caucus under new leader Lauren Dirksen, who says they will be ready.
23: David Eby and the NDP have raised taxes and crippled our economy. The BC NDP have reduced our industry to rubble and cost thousands of jobs. They have blown through the John Horgan surplus in an alarmingly short time.
2: BC voters are already electing new mayors and councillors this fall. Now a simultaneous provincial campaign.
24: Just exhausted. That's like everybody else. You got municipal elections, and then you got these provincial elections. I just hope Carney doesn't call an election.
2: Will David Eby's NDP gain a stronger hold on power? Or if the Conservatives come together quickly, could the snap election call backfire? Voters decide.

0: Starting on April the 1st, we're taking the full 13 cents a liter in provincial fuel tax off gasoline and diesel until the end of the year.
1: Premier Danielle Smith's announcement comes on the same day Ottawa also said its suspension of the federal fuel excise tax would be extended until the end of January 2027. National unions met to discuss changes to labor laws embedded in the federal government's new Building Canada Strong Act. They're concerned the legislation favors corporations over workers. Here's CTV senior correspondent Judy Trin.
2: Climate protesters arrested and escorted off Parliament Hill one day after the Build Canada Strong Act was introduced. Inside, more opposition to Bill C-39 and the proposed changes to labor laws.
3: This is an attack on the workers' rights to be able to meaningfully get to the bargaining table and to leverage the only power that they have, which is to withdraw their labor.
2: 3 years ago, WestJet pilots struck a last-minute deal with the company before the strike deadline. That union power would disappear under the new legislation. The new 250-page omnibus bill allows the labor minister to force binding arbitration without consulting parliament before job action even takes place, if national interest is determined to be at risk.
4: They're investing an enormous amount of power in this minister. It really is quite unusual, and frankly, it's anti-democratic legislation.
2: The federal government has used Section 107 of the Labor Code to issue back-to-work orders 10 times since 2023. Binding arbitration was used to end lockouts and strikes at ports, railways, airlines, Canada Post, and couriers. Farmers who lost money during rail strikes say the government should be allowed to intervene before workers walk picket lines.
5: You know, in the past, when it happened, we couldn't get our grain to market. We lost sales. We lost prices. We couldn't price our grain.
2: The government says supply chains need to be protected.
6: The gateways, for example, to the world are very important for Canada in terms of our export.
7: This bill is supposed to reduce labor disruption, but unions say frustrated workers prevented from striking may choose to walk off the job anyways. Omar.
1: All right, Judy, thanks. 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
3: How late is too late for coffee? Should I sacrifice sleep for a run? Can my body run on this sleep?

0: representative of the monarch in Canada. 3 months in, are there any surprises for you?
1: I think the biggest surprise is, maybe it's not surprising anymore, is how Canada is really coming together with a real sense of purpose, ambition, confidence, which could be surprising in all the circumstances.
0: What circumstances are you referencing?
1: Well, the general state of the world, the economic uncertainties created in part by the tariff initiatives from our neighbor. And the general kind of increase in armed conflict, Ukraine, Gaza. You know, it's very puzzling, challenging times. I thought that international armed conflicts were 19th century issues. So now looks like the world has become very unglued.
2: Whether Canada stays together is also at the forefront. With less than 4 weeks before Albertans head to the polls in a referendum that could set in motion a future vote on separation.
0: What is your message to Albertans who are thinking of leaving this country?
1: I would have the same message I have for all Canadians. You know, we live in a democracy. We people are entitled to have different aspirations, different views. I think the future of this country as a unified, strong country, I think the case for that, whether it's economically, culturally, politically, our place in the world of the future, I think the case is self-evident, certainly from my point of view. I think there's an overwhelming majority of Canadians across the country that still believes that we're much, much better together than apart.
2: Another point of interest for the Governor General, the country's future in the age of AI.
1: It's both positive and negative. I mean, there are tools now of surveillance, of collecting information, of managing large volumes of information, and at the same time, a lot of concerns about falsehoods. You know, a lot of capacity to contaminate, to fabricate in an extremely credible fashion. But
2: an uncertain future for which she carries her own strategy.
0: Where does your sense of optimism come from? Where does that sense of hope come from within you?
1: I don't think you have a choice. You can't. Otherwise, you're totally paralyzed. So it's just, I think, you know, humanity is very high maintenance. It's just a fact of life. So you're either in it, and I was going to say hope for the best. I've just said hope is not a strategy. But, yeah, I think you proactively engage or else you, what, pontificate, despair. Not particularly helpful.
0: Thank you to Her Excellency for that conversation.
2: Still ahead, the great shift. What's behind the surging interest in trades at Canadian colleges?
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27: It's the direction that everything is going.
26: Second-year student Noman Shaquille is banking on that promise.
29: You left a previous career to come and enter the trades.
28: Yes. I used to be a chef. The way economy and everything is going, right? So I wanted to move towards something that will be the future.
26: By 2033, the federal government projects that Canada will need more than 1.4 million new trade workers, with the current workforce facing a 21% retirement rate.
30: With the retirement age, we do need to backfill all of those positions. If you look at construction, if anything happening with any of the infrastructure with Ontario, we need trades. We need skilled professionals.
26: Building Canada Strong has been a buzz term shared by the federal government, who this year pledged $2 billion to recruit and train up to 100,000 new Red Seal trade workers in the next 5 years.
27: Going with about wrist tight.
26: Professor Mike Frederick is sharing his lifetime of hands-on knowledge, teaching students a fundamental understanding of hybrid and electric vehicles.
29: When the students walk out of your program, it's not just electric cars that they could be working on.
27: Correct. We can apply it to everything from a scooter to a transit bus.
26: Once he has his license, Shaquille has plans to open up his own electric and hybrid vehicle auto shop.
28: Just trying to follow up with the future that's going to come.
29: According to Statistics Canada, roughly 700,000 tradespeople are expected to retire by the end of this decade. Now, right here at Durham College, the belief is that trades programs such as this will be essential to power Canada's economy of the future. Adrian Gobriel, CTV News, Whitby, Ontario.
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Earlier today, I sat down with Governor General Luis Arbul for a wide-ranging conversation on the challenges this country is facing as she embarks on her new role as the 31st

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4: It's one of the biggest rural expos in North America, featuring tractors, horses, and a plowing match. That's also a celebration of agriculture. CTV's John Venvalli Rao went along for the ride at a farm in Walkerton, Ontario.
5: It all kicked off with a bit of patriotism and a parade.
6: We're excited.
5: As the annual celebration of rural life got underway.
6: And we're ready to rock it in Ontario.
5: 100 acres of farmland on the outskirts of Walkerton converted into a tented city for a century-old contest and expo that moves to a different spot in Ontario every year.
7: It moves all over Ontario, yeah. They try to spread it all around and to give different counties the chance to showcase their stuff.
5: And at the heart of it, the plowing matches. This year, more than 100 competitors, including a few from overseas, vying to be the most outstanding in their field, so to speak. The goal is to plow perfectly straight and make sure the soil is turned over firmly and even.
8: First prize in each day, I think, is $100, and it just goes down from there. Everybody will get something. Does it cover our costs? No, but what nowadays does?
5: Some say this is a dying art that they want to preserve.
9: Yeah, we met at a plowing match.
5: Stephanie Sanders met her husband at a competition in 2007 and has herself been plowing since then.
9: It can be a little stressful depending on the day. I mean, there's some hills out here, so everybody's going to have a bit of a challenge. But I think that's the unique part is you don't know each day what kind of challenges you're going to get into. Are you going to be plowing on a hill? Are you going to be plowing on a side hill? Are there going to be lots of rocks?
5: Liam O'Reilly came over from Ireland to compete, noticing not everyone's older.
10: I'm amazed here about the amount of young people and young girls and young women, and women in general that is plowing. Like back at home, it also be a very few.
5: Aside from the plowing, there are hundreds of exhibitors showcasing what's grown and raised in Ontario from crops to cattle. There's a massive temporary RV park on site with spectators catching displays like square dancing with tractors.
11: There will also be a demolition derby using combines with the organizers hoping for close to 100,000 visitors over 5 days. John Venevalli Rao, CTV News, Walkerton, Ontario.
4: Love the passion. That's a snapshot of this Tuesday for all of us at CTV National News. Thank you for watching. Good night and see you tomorrow.
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0: When you smell smoke, you don't sit and wait to see what happens next.
1: BC NDP leader David Eby calls a snap provincial election, citing U.S. President Donald Trump's attacks on Canada.
2: It was awful. You could just hear the bullets hitting.
1: Plus, we have an up-close look at the damage to an Ontario synagogue that was targeted on Yom Kippur.
3: I think that there is a real opportunity, if we so choose, and it's one of many, many opportunities that Canada and the United States have, to cooperate and to become fertilizer independent.
1: And Mark Carney touts fertilizer independence as Donald Trump says the U.S. intends to keep buying Canadian potash. Thanks for joining us. You're watching CTV News Channel. I'm Karen Dillon. The United Nations General Assembly is taking place in New York this week, and the U.S. President addressed the Assembly on Tuesday. The speech was highly anticipated after Donald Trump blasted the organization last year. But the U.S. President's address was far more muted this time around. CTV's Jeremy Sharone has the latest from New York.
4: He arrived at the United Nations in New York amid great anticipation. His address, the one everyone was waiting to hear after he railed against the organization last year.
5: It is an honor to be at the United Nations, and we're making a lot of progress. Our country is doing really, really well.
4: But U.S. President Donald Trump today was more muted. He touted his administration's military operations in Iran and vowed again to end the war soon.
5: But I have a big decision to make. Will a deal be made with Iran that lets them rebuild and create a far greater country than it ever was before? Maybe one of the greatest in the Middle East or even the world? Or do I annihilate the Islamic Republic?
4: Trump thanked the UN Security Council several times, but blasted the International Criminal Court, then addressed his opposition to global controls in artificial intelligence, proposing a new name for the technology.
5: Welcome to the new world of superintelligence-SI. SI. Let's see if that goes. It sounds much better. It is much better, and it's much more accurate.
4: In the room watching it all, Prime Minister Mark Carney, who did not address the General Assembly today. Carney held bilateral meetings with the leaders of Chile, Angola, Jordan, and the UAE. The Prime Minister has been clear about his efforts to grow relations with countries around the world.
6: Our countries are moving closer together. I'm pleased that we've begun work on an economic MOU, and I look forward to an exchange on how we can deepen those ties.
4: Meanwhile, on the sidelines of the summit, Trump made official his deal with Greenland and the Kingdom of Denmark to bolster Arctic security.
5: We're going to have a tremendous relationship, a secure relationship, and we look forward to it.
4: Now, there is still no scheduled meeting between Carney and Trump in New York, despite a lot of talk about whether the two leaders will get any FaceTime here. Jeremy Sharone, CTV News, New York.
1: Prime Minister Mark Carney has confirmed he will host his Indian counterpart later this year.
3: We are making we're making good progress in our trade negotiations with India. It is an exceptionally important relationship on many, many levels, people-to-people levels, security levels, and also trade and economic.
1: Leadership. Narendra Modi is expected to visit Canada in December to sign a trade deal between the two countries. Now, Ottawa and New Delhi are bridging a deep diplomatic rift that began under former Prime Minister Justin Trudeau. He had accused India of playing a role in the killing of a Sikh activist in British Columbia. That's an allegation that New Delhi has denied. To some breaking news from British Columbia. Voters in that province will be heading back to the polls 2 years early. This after a snap election was called on Tuesday by David Eby and the NDP. Now, experts say Eby is trying to take advantage of chaos among BC's Conservative Party, as well as positive polling numbers because of his aggressive stance against Donald Trump's tariffs. But as CTV's Andrew Johnson shows us, Eby is also rolling the dice.
7: There is all sorts of risk involved here for David Eby and the NDP, from voter perception to a potentially reunited opposition. But here we go. Eby made it official today at Government House in Victoria, pitching his party as the one BC needs to defend against the U.S. trade war.
8: Donald Trump is attacking our workers. He's targeting our businesses, and he is threatening our sovereignty.
9: Eby used a wildfire-fighting analogy, describing what he says needs to happen next.
8: You build a fire break. And that is exactly what we need to do now. A fire break, yes, against Trump's economic attack. But a fire break against our dependence on the United States. And a fire break against the Trump-style politics that threaten to infect our province.
9: Experts say Eby is hoping to capitalize on the chaos on the other side of the aisle. The Conservatives came within 3 seats of victory in 2025, but in recent months, the wheels came off. Under the leadership of Carrie Lynn Findlay, the party lost or kicked out 13 MLAs. But on Sunday, she resigned, and now 12 MLAs have returned to the Conservative caucus, including 7 of 8 who had joined startup party Center BC. The NDP is also fighting voter perception. They already hold a majority, and Eby's now called an election that will overlap with BC municipal campaigns.
10: I don't think it's a good idea. I don't think you can make a clear case it's in the interests of the province.
7: Will David Eby's NDP gain a stronger hold on power, or could a reunited Conservative movement cause Eby's snap election call to backfire? Voters will decide October 24th. Andrew Johnson, CTV News, Vancouver.
1: Well, meantime, the interim leader of the BC Conservative Party also spoke on Tuesday. He called David Eby's call for an election cynical and something that nobody wanted and nobody asked for. Take a listen.
11: It's a cheap, opportunistic political move, and it could cost tens of millions of dollars, which I'm shocked at. But you know what? I think David Eby is going to regret this.
12: Yeah.
13: Oh, yeah.
11: And it's because this election actually offers an opportunity for hope and for real change.
1: All right, now to a developing story we are tracking. We have new images to show you of the damage that was done to a synagogue in Ontario this weekend. The synagogue was the scene of a shootout between a gunman and a police officer. Take a look. There are numerous bullet holes in the stained glass windows of the Sons of Jacob Synagogue in Belleville, Ontario. A security guard that was on duty that night has described what he saw happen. Take a listen.
2: I could see the pellets coming through the window, eh? When I was standing there, like everybody were laying on the ground, but I get up because I wanted to see what was coming. If somebody was coming through the door, I was going to try to rush the door, right? Anything. But, yeah, it was awful. It just, you could just hear the bullets hitting.
1: Police say the 29-year-old suspect, Sean Ward, has died in the hospital after he was critically injured in the shootout with police. Officials say the suspected gunman was a former Canadian Armed Forces member who served with Princess Patricia's Light Infantry. Meantime, Police Constable Jeff Smith is recovering from serious injuries in the hospital. All right, with me now is the Inspector General of Policing for Ontario. He's going to help us break down some of the developments from today, Ryan Teschner. Ryan, good to see you.
14: Thank you for having me.
1: So tell us, what was your reaction to hearing about this horrific attack?
14: Well, what happened at the Sons of Jacob Synagogue on Sunday night in Belleville is deeply disturbing. And I want to begin first by giving my thoughts that are with Constable Jeff Smith and his family and his colleagues in the Belleville Police Service. He was seriously injured, as your report said, while in the line of duty, while protecting a place of worship and members of the congregation inside. That was a sacred place, but it became a scene of violence. A synagogue is more than a building. Our churches, our mosques are more than buildings. There are places where people gather and should be able to gather in a sense of safety and community. And when violence reaches those spaces, it sends shockwaves through our communities, through our province, in fact, through our whole country. And so, as the Inspector General of Policing, I really believe it's important to acknowledge something important. Although no congregant was physically injured, there are scars, there is harm, and the fear and the trauma that has arisen from these actions is real. The sense of vulnerability is real, and it's experienced by, today, the Belleville community. But I also have to acknowledge that I'm also a Jewish Ontarian, and I know that incidents like this resonate deeply within the Jewish community, within my family, and within my own circles. So today we are grateful to Constable Jeff Smith for the many lives that he no doubt saved through his heroic actions. But we also have to be resolute in our response to hate and how that hate manifests. And there is no doubt that currently we are in a climate where Jewish Canadians are under that threat. And there is disproportionate harm that manifests. And unfortunately, Sunday was the latest example.
1: So, Inspector General, the synagogue had a police officer stationed outside. They had asked for that because it was Yom Kippur. What does this incident, as the Inspector General of Policing for Ontario, what does this incident tell us about security challenges facing places of worship? And should there be an initiative to have police officers outside of places of worship?
14: Well, we have seen many, many instances, many, many reports on your network and others of intimidation, of vandalism at places of worship or Jewish schools, violence targeting Jewish communities. This is, I believe, the third time, the third consecutive year that on this holiday of Yom Kippur, Jewish communities have suffered at the hands of attacks and violence. And so the fact that this community in Belleville felt it necessary to have a police officer stationed outside a place that should be safe to them already, I think, is a message that we have to take to heart. But we have been acting, and police services and police boards have been acting. And I want to talk a little bit about the work that I have done and the work that the Inspectorate of Policing has done in this space to respond to what we have seen as a consistent and significant rise in anti-Semitism. In June of this year, I convened a meeting of over a dozen police services and boards across Ontario, chiefs of police, the OPP commissioner, board chairs, and Jewish organizations. They came together because I asked them to talk with me about how policing responses to anti-Semitic hate in particular and hate-motivated incidents are evolving, the challenges being experienced, and importantly, the ability to share best practices between one another. And arising out of that, there were seven specific actions which I published in something that we've called a notice of issue. Things that every police service and board in this province can continue to do, can do more of, and can do more consistently so that we can address these issues. In my view, if we are in a situation where an armed police officer needs to stand outside any place of worship, we have a lot of thinking to do about how we got there. And the intent of the work that we are undertaking with services and boards across the province is to address those issues before that's what's required.
1: All right, we have to leave it there. That is our time, but we appreciate your insights. Of course, this investigation is ongoing right now. A specific motive for the attack, police say they are looking into. Thank you so much for joining us.
14: Thank you.
1: That is the Inspector General for Policing for Ontario, Ryan Teschner.
12: Belarus would like to sell it for a much lower price.
1: Still ahead, we have more on Donald Trump's pivot on potash and why Mark Carney says decreasing American reliance on Canada's fertilizer is an opportunity. That's after the break. Stay with us.
13: The President's Cup on TSN. There have always been two kinds of people in the world. Those who worried about their investments and those who chose some peace of mind. Smart investors hold gold.
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1: Welcome back. Thanks for watching CTV News Channel. I'm Karen Dillon. Prime Minister Mark Carney was asked Tuesday about Donald Trump's latest threat to buy cheaper potash from Belarus instead of Canada. Mark Carney says that can be seen as an opportunity for both countries. Take a listen.
3: We supply 80% of 75%, I think, of U.S. consumption of potash on time, most cost effective. We'll continue to do it. And I'd go further. I think that there is a real opportunity if we so choose. And it's one of many, many opportunities that Canada and the United States have to cooperate and to become fertilizer independent. So not just potash, but across all ammonia and other fertilizers. That would be good for Canadian farmers. It'd be great for American farmers. It's an opportunity we're prepared to explore.
1: Meantime, here's what U.S. President Donald Trump had to say on Tuesday when asked about his plan to buy potash from Belarus.
12: Belarus has a lot of potash, and our farmers need good prices, and we want to get a lower price than Canada. And we'll continue to go with Canada, but Belarus would like to sell it for a much lower price.
1: As you heard there, the U.S. president says that his country will actually continue buying Canadian potash after all. Some industry leaders have questions about how the United States would even acquire a cheaper version of the resource from Belarus when Canada is closer to the U.S. and has a reliable supply chain. Meantime, Donald Trump's comments have raised eyebrows in Saskatchewan, which currently supplies most of the potash south of the border. CTV's Allison Bamford reports.
21: A pink gold and vital nutrient that helps feed the world. Potash is the source of Donald Trump's latest threat. But Saskatchewan's premier isn't buying it.
22: Largely posturing. We're having a trade challenge with the U.S. We'll work through that challenge. That doesn't mean we shift our geopolitical alliances around the world.
21: Scott Moe says Trump's plan to get potash from Belarus is unrealistic and unethical. More than 40 countries have sanctions against Belarus, a country that supports Russia's war on Ukraine.
22: By financially supporting that country's industries, you are very directly supporting that aggression. And so it is blood potash.
21: Trump touted the possible supply switch as very good news for American farmers, posting that potash from Belarus would cost substantially less than the Canadian supply.
23: Potash is a global market. The price is generally set by sort of the connection between supply and demand. And so this isn't creating any new supply or any new demand. It's just shifting where people are sourcing.
21: Potash is a main economic driver in the province. Saskatchewan's potash industry employs 6,700 people, with another 11,000 contractor jobs related to the mining supply and service sector.
23: So the U.S., of course, is very important, and we should take note of this, by no means are they our only customer.
21: The question is, how realistic is the president's plan? And many would suggest it isn't. All of Belarus's potash is reportedly contracted out, and there isn't enough to supply Western markets. Industry leaders say ramping up production can't happen overnight. A new mine costs billions of dollars and takes years to build. Allison Bamford, CTV News, Saskatoon.
1: Several unions are speaking out against proposed changes to labor laws that are embedded in a new legislation by the federal government. They are concerned the changes give the labor minister too much power and favor corporations over workers. CTV's senior correspondent Judy Trin reports.
0: Protesters escorted off Parliament Hill one day after the new Build Canada Strong Act was introduced. Inside, more opposition to the 250-page omnibus bill C-39 and the proposed changes to the labor code.
4: Make no mistake, this is an attack on the workers' rights to be able to meaningfully get to the bargaining table and to leverage the only power that they have, which is to withdraw their labor.
0: The bill would allow the federal labor minister to force binding arbitration to prevent a strike or lockout, not just to end it. The minister would review a mediator's report and take into account national interest, which would include balancing economic losses, social disruption, and the concerns of workers.
5: They're investing an enormous amount of power in this minister. It really is quite unusual, and frankly, it's anti-democratic legislation, right? To circumvent the will of workers and circumvent Parliament by introducing this legislation.
0: The federal labor minister has used Section 107 of the labor code to issue back-to-work orders 10 times since 2023. It was used to end work stoppages at ports, including lockouts, and also for striking employees at railways, airlines, Canada Post, and couriers back to work. Previously, Section 107 was only used after a strike or lockout, not before.
6: Canadians have seen that in this country, we need stability and predictability. The gateways, for example, to the world are very important for Canada in terms of our export.
0: The unions say this bill means that they won't be able to demand better working conditions, pay and benefits. Only ask for it. Judy Trin, CTV News, Ottawa.
1: Still to come, we have all the buzz around an international plowing match being hosted in rural Ontario. Stay tuned, we have that after the break.
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25: 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A tribute to dedication.
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2: Welcome back. Well, it's one of the biggest rural expos in North America, featuring tractors, horses, and plowing. It is also a celebration of agriculture, and it all got underway on a farm in Ontario on Tuesday. CTV's John Venevalli Rao reports.
3: It all kicked off with a bit of patriotism and a parade.
4: We're excited.
3: As the annual celebration of rural life got underway.
4: And we're ready to rock it in Ontario.
3: 100 acres of farmland on the outskirts of Walkerton converted into a tented city for a century-old contest and expo that moves to a different spot in Ontario every year.
5: It moves all over Ontario, yeah. They try to spread it all around and to give different counties the chance to showcase their stuff.
3: And at the heart of it, the plowing matches. This year, more than 100 competitors, including a few from overseas, vying to be the most outstanding in their field, so to speak. The goal is to plow perfectly straight and make sure the soil is turned over firmly and even.
6: First prize in each day, I think, is $100, and it just goes down from there. Everybody will get something. Does it cover a cost? No, but what nowadays does.
3: Some say this is a dying art that they want to preserve.
7: Yeah, we met at a plowing match.
3: Stephanie Sanders met her husband at a competition in 2007 and has herself been plowing since then.
7: It can be a little stressful depending on the day. I mean, there's some hills out here, so everybody's going to have a bit of a challenge. But I think that's the unique part is you don't know each day what kind of challenges you're going to get into. Are you going to be plowing on a hill? Are you going to be plowing on a side hill? Are there going to be lots of rocks?
3: Liam O'Reilly came over from Ireland to compete, noticing not everyone's older.
8: I'm amazed here about the amount of young people and young girls and young women, and women in general that is plowing. Like back at home with us, we have very few.
3: Aside from the plowing, there are hundreds of exhibitors showcasing what's grown and raised in Ontario from crops to cattle. There's a massive temporary RV park on site with spectators catching displays like square dancing with tractors.
9: There will also be a demolition derby using combines, with the organizers hoping for close to 100,000 visitors over 5 days. John Venevalli Rao, CTV News, Walkerton, Ontario.
2: As we head to break, we have some amazing images to show you of a baby bear that was struggling to stay afloat in Okanagan Lake, British Columbia. Luckily, a family came to its rescue, and it was all caught on camera. Take a look. The family was out boating when they spotted the exhausted cub in the water. They managed to coax the bear on board, allowing it to warm up, as they called the conservation officer service. Now, following instructions from officials, the family motored close enough to shore, and that's when they let the bear hop off and swim to safety. How incredible. All right, you are watching CTV News Channel. Thanks for being with us this half hour. Stay tuned. Your top stories are next.

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15: From the National Newsroom of the Canadian Press, I'm Karen Rebo. Several seniors were arrested on Tuesday and charged with trespassing on Parliament Hill as they called for stronger government action to address climate change. Members of a self-described climate caravan protesting outside Parliament's West Block tried to deliver hundreds of photos and stories about the effects of wildfires and flooding to MPs' desks in the House of Commons. They were denied entry to the building and refused to clear the doors. Eric Schiller was one of the protesters.
16: I mean, it's not easy for the politicians to stand up and say, okay, let's get off the fossil fuel chain.
15: The Protective Service said 11 people were arrested. Caravan members plan to hold a rally today with music, theater, and costumes on a lawn just west of Parliament Hill. In his UN speech yesterday, U.S. President Donald Trump said Iran could either choose peace or annihilation. Here's ABC's Lionel Moise.
17: Will a deal be made with Iran that lets them rebuild and create a far greater country than it ever was before? Or do I annihilate the Islamic Republic?
18: An Iranian delegation is in New York for the UN General Assembly. Trump says his team had a 3-hour meeting with the delegation. Special Envoy Steve Witkoff later saying those talks were indirect.
15: Prime Minister Mark Carney was also at the UNGA but did not address the assembly. He had several one-on-one meetings with world leaders on the sidelines. Voters in British Columbia will head to the polls on October 24th after provincial NDP leader David Eby Tuesday called a snap election. It comes as the provincial political scene undergoes some breakneck restructuring within the BC Conservative Party. Eby called on Tuesday for a firebreak against both President Trump's trade war and Trump-style politics.
19: When you smell smoke, you don't sit and wait to see what happens next. You act. You prepare. You build a firebreak. And that is exactly what we need to do now.
15: Eby faces criticism from opposition parties and municipal leaders for calling the election as municipalities campaign for local elections already taking place October 17th in BC. The Polaris Music Prize was handed out last night at Toronto's Massey Hall, and this year's top hardware was given to a mysterious Quebec rock duo for both their second album and for a song. Angine de Poitrine are masked musicians known for their microtonal sound, who dress in polka dot outfits and claim to be extraterrestrials from another planet. About 200 music industry experts selected the couplet from among 10 nominees to win the $30,000 prize for the year's Best Canadian Album for their Volume 2. The duo also took home the $10,000 Polaris Song Prize for the track Fabienne. This is the Canadian Press. In sports, Max Scherzer will get the start in the first game of a day-night doubleheader today as the Toronto Blue Jays wrap up a series in Baltimore against the Orioles. Former Toronto starter Chris Bassitt will take the mound for Baltimore. Last night's game was rained out. Both teams are chasing the American League's final wild card berth. Toronto is 4 games back of the White Sox and Baltimore is 5 back. The Cleveland Guardians had a 3-2 win over Boston last night to maintain their slim lead in the AL Central. The Tampa Bay Rays beat the Yankees 6-1 last night to clinch the American League East title. In NBA news, recently reacquired star Kawhi Leonard has reportedly signed a 2-year contract extension worth $115 million with the Toronto Raptors. And the WNBA's Toronto Tempo fell to the Chicago Sky last night for their 7th loss in a row. Toronto has 1 game left in its inaugural season. From the Canadian Press, I'm Karen Rebeau.
9: Texas Governor Greg Abbott, once a cheerleader for data centers from companies like Google, is hitting the brakes. He's ordering environmental regulators to halt all permits related to data centers until an audit can examine how future development will impact the state's grid. It comes as the Republican is suddenly facing a tough re-election challenge from a Democrat who's a critic of data centers. The Department of Transportation will be testing artificial intelligence to help deal with flight delays. The system developed by Boston-based aviation software company Airspace Intelligence will provide real-time data to streamline the best routes for planes in and out of airports. A Waymo was filmed driving through a Denver farmer's market while merchants were setting up. It happened Sunday morning when a sign was already in place that said road closed on one side of the street but not on the other side. The robo-taxi slowly followed a vendor's vehicle through one side of the market and out the other. That's your tech report. I'm Chris Caraggio.
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21: You know, I really thought he was bluffing. Many of us have been hearing the rumblings about a possible early election, a snap election. I thought, oh, he's trying to scare the conservatives to stop their rebellion, to keep Carolyn Findley in the leadership position so as to make it easier for him to defeat her now 2 years in the future for an election, which is scheduled under BC's useless, seldom observed fixed election date law in 2028. I thought to myself, incorrectly, no. Oh, David Eby has just arrived at Government House to meet with the Lieutenant Governor, and we can only assume do his best to appear confident that he is doing the right thing. What do I even say right now? What do I even say? Other than I was wrong, and the mistake that I made is that David Eby would be worried about looking cowardly or petty or, like, waiting until there was no opposition leader to trigger a snap election out of nowhere, because the only contests he is known for winning are ones where there is no other viable candidate, as if that's not a problem with perception already. But it would appear that none of those particular concerns would be sufficient to deter what is happening right now. And I'm looking at pictures online of the premier just arriving at Government House, seeming somewhat unlikely at this point that he's just stopping by to say hello or stop by to say that he doesn't want an election. We spoke with CTV's Rob Buffum earlier today, setting up what is going to be happening in the next little while. We have a live press conference that's scheduled with the premier. We're going to be picking that up live as it happens just over 1 hour from now. But at this point, the worst kept secret in BC politics appears to be that you and I will have dual election campaigns that we need to navigate. So we'll have 7 ridings on South Vancouver Island that we'll be doing our best to try to cover and to try to collate lists of candidates and whatnot, but I'm not even sure who's going to be running for whom and where. They're going to be Centre BC candidates, are they going to be Conservative candidates, are they going to be Green candidates in all the ridings? We know that the NDP will be able to field candidates everywhere because they're the only stable, secure people in our world right now, because they have the infinite crown treasury powering them as they see fit with various things that they decide with their proxy MLAs in the legislature, making sure that all their interests outside are taken care of. It's the rest of us that I worry about, but I guess I've been saying that for about 5 years now. It hasn't really seemed to have made much of a difference. They didn't care then, so I don't really think or expect that they would care much now. I don't think many people are even going to bother to vote in this election, to be honest. It's cynical, it's manipulative, and it reminds people that no one's out there actually looking out for our better interests. Everybody's in it for themselves. Shame is a weakness that you would do best to try to cast off yourself. And if you can, take something because you want it and it helps you, like calling an early election to bolster the waning career of a premier who many speculated was on his way out, you should do it. Because that's what our leaders do, and that's the example that they set for the rest of us. Rob Buffum was on earlier today. Let's take a listen.
0: You see, there you see, never dull moment, but this is, I know longtime journalists, you know, whether it's Keith Baldry, Vaughn Palmer, I get the sense from them this is really kind of getting into uncharted territory here.
1: Now, the latest news, so we went into today thinking this is the day. David,
21: this is a few hours ago. I just saw a picture of him. He's at Government House, so I don't know why else he would be there.
1: Waiting on that news. The only update, the only thing that's moving so far this morning is this this news that the opposition BC Conservatives have scrapped their planned appearance by their brand new interim leader, Lauren Dirksen. He was supposed to speak later today. They've canceled that. So what do we know about this? When? What does it tell us?
0: Well, you know, on the surface, it maybe seems surprising. Hey, this is the day that there's supposed to be a snap election, which I do think is going to happen. Why wouldn't the Conservatives want to, you know, weigh in? But it does occur to me, and I don't know, this is just my theory, but they may want to cancel that 1:15 press conference because they'll want David Eby to, you know, if he's going to call a snap election, do it without the benefit of knowing the lay of the land of his opponents. Maybe Dirksen gets up and says, yeah, we've had very good discussions with Centre BC and Peter Milibar and those 7 or 8 MLAs there, and we've come to a deal where they will fold in with our party. Maybe negotiations are still going on that way. And if David Eby calls a snap election, absent his opponents talking about how unified they are and bragging about what a strong team they've suddenly become, it makes him look especially opportunistic. He's calling a snap election while his opponents seemingly are still in disarray with an interim leader and not a really unified front. So it kind of amplifies how opportunistic he's being.
1: Okay, so maybe it's a bit of politics here.
21: So that's Rob Buffum earlier today. Rob, by the way, just posted a video on social media. He's at Government House, and he just watched the premier's black SUV pull up. There it is. Can you hear that? Oh, it's like we're transported there in the theater of the mind as the door opens and our dear leader, Emperor Eby the First, long may he reign, gets out of the door.
22: Premier Eby, is it ethical to call an election right now?
21: Oh, is it ethical to call an election right now? Right out of the door. We're happy to be here.
22: Is it ethical to call an election under these circumstances?
21: Oh, that's really good. That's really good. Remind me the next time I see Rob to tell him how good that was. he's walking away. Oh, yeah. No, we're all happy to be here. We're all happy to be here. You know, I am caused to reflect far too often in our modern political discourse, yes, more so out of the United States than here, to recognize the reality that the systems that we built had shame and honor implicitly encoded into them, assuming that everybody involved with them would have ample quantities of both those things where appropriate for our systems to work. We didn't

Like, there should be a rule somewhere that says that that's far too exploitative. That's far too underhanded. That's not the way that we want to do things. But there is no rule, of which I am aware, that prohibits the premier from doing this. He can do it. It will benefit him. So he's going to do it. He sees something he wants. He sees something he likes. It's going to make him feel good, and he's going to come and he's going to do it. And there's nothing you can do to stop him. You know why? Because you're a loser and he's a winner. I just, is that the world we live in now? I don't know. Like Carolyn Findley resigned. The NDP won. The opposition's in disarray. Why? Like, isn't that enough? Can't they go to the legislature in, what, 4 weeks and put whatever they want in front of the opposition and watch the opposition totally turtle? Or does David Eby not feel powerful enough? Like, it's just, anyway, whatever. Sometimes I think I'm too cynical, and other times I feel that I'm not cynical enough. It is entirely possible that the NDP will win a supermajority and wipe out the center-right coalition or whatever we want to call it. Because, again, we don't know, like, are we going to have a center-BC candidate and a conservative candidate and a 1BC candidate in a number of ridings, and then one NDP candidate? What about the Greens? Are they going to be able to field everybody in time? We don't know the answers to these questions. We just know that the most cynical thing in the world seems to be happening. Again, can you imagine if he was just pranking all of us? He's going to show up at Government House and say, oh, just stop by to say hi. Fooled all of you. See you at the legislature next month. That'd be kind of nice. And the people who actually, I think, deserve the largest apologies this morning are the local campaigns. There are any number of people out there who have spent years working towards campaigns where right now is the most important 4 weeks of all of that period of time. Many of them have worked very hard to cobble together diverse coalitions of volunteers and other stakeholders, many of whom are on different sides of the aisle politically from a provincial point of view, who it would be expected have put aside their differences for the moment, like members of the Free Enterprise Coalition or even NDP and Centre BC and BC Liberal types and Conservative types who've set aside their differences to help support a slate or a de facto slate of candidates. That happens. There are real world examples of that. All of these people are about to suddenly become adversaries on the provincial stage later on today. And I can't help but wonder what sorts of fights might break out in local teams and local de facto coalitions and local supporters that are just going to completely turn upside down any number of campaigns. And to say nothing of the local candidates who are always trying to get attention to try to elevate themselves if they're not incumbents. That was just made even harder because all the political observers, media, everybody else, etc., were going to be suddenly trying to decode at warp speed. In my case, it'll be 7 different ridings here on South Vancouver Island. There are 14 provincial ridings on the island. Approximately half of them are within the Capital Regional District that we cover, or at least extend into the Capital Regional District that we cover. Each of those races is probably going to have 3, 4, maybe 5 candidates. And we're doing all of this while there's 13 races happening here on the South Island, while there's all the mayor's races, all the council races. As we heard at UBCM last week, there's more than 3,000 different individual candidates with their own little campaigns that are all getting underway right now, and this is going to hit them with a wrecking ball. It'll help some, it'll hurt others, and it's really, really difficult to disentangle what will happen with 2 different campaigns at 2 different levels of government trying to prosecute their various goals over top of each other, overlapping at the same time, depending on when the general voting day that's about to be called actually is. I've seen it speculated that it could be called on the 24th of October. If it is called on the 24th of October, that means it would only be 7 days between general voting day for your municipal elections and general voting day for your provincial elections. And we're not worried about voter fatigue. Whew. Yeah, like I said, I got this one wrong because even I was not so cynical to think that the NDP would try to exploit the situation that they find themselves in. But I perhaps underestimated how confident the Premier was and the NDP were in their abilities to win an election 2 years from now, whether it was with Carolyn Findlay and the Conservatives leading the charge against them, or perhaps a more moderate and some would say electable centrist coalition like Centre BC or perhaps some other party that shared similar values. So we'll have to see what happens. We're already sailing off the edge of the world, folks. I'm going to try not to ignore the local campaigns, by the way. I didn't come this far and make as many promises as I did in terms of highlighting local issues and local campaigns to suddenly throw the whole thing out the window because David Eby woke up one day and decided to do this.

0: but that's where we are. So I'm going to do my best. Everybody else will do their best. I'm at the point where I'm not even mad anymore. I'm just resigned to recognize that we live in the age of shameless, self-interested politics. It's true south of the border, and it's absolutely true in the province of British Columbia. We'll take a quick break. More after this.
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0: I'm at the point where I'm not even mad. I'm just resigned, and I told you so. People who say that I'm too cynical, people who say that there's goodness and kindness and justice and all these things in the world, no, there isn't. You know why? Because 3,500 British Columbians are launching local campaigns across the province right now, and there was a plea put to the Premier last week to, even if you call your snap election, I know it'll be a little bit inconvenient for you, but can you please just wait a couple of weeks so you don't completely ruin the work that thousands of us have spent years doing, including many who will be NDP supporters and perhaps future MLAs. This is the president of the UBCM putting that plea to David Eby last week.
15: 100 British Columbians about to launch.
0: Oh, hold on. I have to go back just a little bit there because we missed the actual number.
15: First question. There are 3,500 British Columbians about to launch local campaigns, and many of those candidates are in the room today. We don't need to know if or when you might call a snap election. What we do want to know, though, is whether you can assure British Columbians that you will wait 4 weeks before making such a decision.
0: What difference would 4 weeks really make? Well, I'll tell you, practically speaking, it means that the Abbotsford Mission by-election completes and Carolyn Finley either wins the seat or doesn't win the seat. That could make things more complicated for the New Democrats as they try to wipe out their opponents. That's one potential reason. But in terms of the governance in British Columbia, it would make no difference at all. David Eby could put together the budget that he wants, a speech from the throne that he wants. I guess it would be the throne speech. And give the opposition a chance to trigger the election or have his way and make the opposition look weak and ineffective. That would have been, I think, a much cleaner, more just way to do this. But here's the answer that he gave last week.
16: Thanks, Corey. I'm aware of the resolution that was passed from the floor. I understand the anxiety of candidates in the room. The issues faced by local governments are crucial.
0: I know that this is making it very possible that many of you will lose your campaigns, but you have to think about me and my premiership. What about that?
16: For the future of the province, it's important that they have the attention that they need. And I understand why local leaders would be concerned about overlapping elections. We'll certainly consider the resolution and the advice, just like we consider all resolutions that come forward from local governments. And I thank you for that.
0: He got booed.
15: Thank you, Premier. Please don't. That's just not appropriate at this time. I just would ask delegates not to engage in any negative discourse. We're better than that.
0: Really? So those of you who actually took the high road and were respectful to the Premier last week, do you regret that or do you wish that you'd hurled that sharp language while you had the chance, I wonder?
15: Just a follow-up, Premier. Can you please explain to us how calling an election prior to the local general election on October 17th, just 4 weeks from now, will make a measurable difference in trade with the United States?
16: So we haven't made any decisions yet, Corey. We'll take the resolution under advisement, but I can say that there is no question that we are in an existential moment for our province and for our country. And there is a clear choice that's being offered in terms of direction between the various political camps. I would say two parties, but that's not accurate, in British Columbia. On the one hand, a clear direction to build the province, to enter agreements with the federal government, to build our trade-enabling infrastructure, to pivot to other countries and support trade agreements with other countries, not to bow down to Donald Trump. On the other hand, a suggestion that we do what Donald Trump says. We seek to appease. We tie ourselves closer to the politics and culture of the current president of the United States. And I don't think it's ever wrong to ask British Columbians about which direction we should go.
0: This man won a leadership race with one candidate in it. Just for the record, that's how he became premier. He's a big fan of democracy.
16: It's the important question that's in front of us.
15: Thank you for that. Gonna switch gears. I'll stop.
0: So anyway, I don't want to be too hard on him. I have a feeling that much of the electorate will be anyway. Will the NDP probably win their majority? Yeah, very likely. I mean, there's no alternative. There's no opposition. But the Conservative Party's constitution was changed in 2025 under the bylaw that they used to appoint Lauren Dirksen leader. The board appointed him. He cannot be the permanent leader. So if you vote Conservative, by definition, you don't know who the premier of the province would be if the Conservatives managed to win. Centre BC, they have a leader, Peter Milbar. But Centre BC doesn't have the sort of apparatus necessary, many observers have noted, over the past 48 hours or so, to do the organizational capacity, the fundraising, et cetera, that the Conservatives do have. Could they work out some sort of a non-aggression pact, some sort of a pre-election merger? Who knows? There's some very smart and motivated people that have been at odds with one another, unfortunately, on that side of the aisle. But yeah, this like, there should be a rule that you can't call an election 3 or 4 days after the opposition leader steps down and there is no alternative, and you know that that there will be no choice actually put to the voters. Like, their whole frame in this election is that we're at a crossroads as a choice. No, there really isn't, because the other choice quit earlier this week. And there hasn't been a new choice that's been given the opportunity to solidify itself yet. So we find ourselves in a situation where, once again, we are forced to try to make among the most important decisions in our lives. And the government policies that shape your life are, in many cases, the most important decision many of us make. While at the same time, people who have spent years working towards municipal campaigns that are well underway right now have a wrecking ball taken to those, because in many cases they've cobbled together groups of volunteers and whatnot that might agree municipally. There might even be slates or de facto slates that are taking place. And yet, as soon as you put provincial politics in there, you remind a bunch of the people who need to cooperate for the next few weeks that they're actually on different sides and they're fighting each other from the provincial point of view. So I can imagine how difficult all of that is going to be to manage. We still don't know when the exact date will be. It's widely speculated that the premier is at Government House today to call an election. I cannot think of any other reasonable explanation for why he would actually be there. And as Rob Buffum asked him as he exited the SUV a short time ago, is it ethical to do what he is doing? This is the response that he gave. As the SUV pulls up,
17: Premier Eby, is it ethical to call an election right now? Is it ethical to call an election under these circumstances?
0: He says it's nice to see us. Do you hear that? I wonder if he means it. Walks up the stairs, shutters and cameras, goes in with the lieutenant governor, and it is widely anticipated that the lieutenant governor, exercising the power vested in her by the crown, will dissolve the electoral districts, or excuse me, will dissolve the legislative assembly and declare the electoral districts across the province to be vacant. That's the actual writs, like a writ, like a piece of a paper or a document. The drawing up or the writing of the writs is what actually happens today. And you'll often hear the contraction used for when they're going to drop the writ. Some people think it's drop, D-R-O-P. It's not. It's draw up. It's a contraction. So, yeah, like I don't know what to say. What he is doing, from what I understand, is technically legal, and it technically falls within the bounds of what the rules allow. But again, I think that it's one of those things where every rule or every warning comes because somebody did something really bad that wasn't technically against the rules once upon a time, that every reasonable person in hindsight looks back and says, yeah, we shouldn't allow that. That's not the sort of thing that we want to have happening, certainly not regularly. Maybe that's what comes out of this. I still don't know who's running in Saanich South, by the way. Who has the NDP decided will be the MLA for Saanich South? That's a safe riding for them, so I really have a tough time believing that anybody will actually beat them there. So, yeah, I don't know why people would actually show up and vote in that riding, or actually many ridings here on the South Island, to be honest, given the state of things. But we'll have to see. Hopefully voter fatigue won't be nearly as bad as I'm afraid it will be, but we have precious little precedent to draw upon right now, if indeed it is true that we have multiple overlapping election campaigns at multiple levels of government at the same time, with general voting day separated by 7 days or so. But we'll have to wait for details. More to come.
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0: All right, let's do some live listener response. 71010 on your wireless device. Texture 71010, this is about 20 minutes ago, writes, did anyone think the massive coward, and that's the word they use to describe EB, was going to pass up the distraction of an election? It says zero accountability for the disastrous state of BC, shameful. I actually did. Yeah, I know, stupid Adam does it again, always sees the good in people, even when it's not there. I thought that it was tactics to try to keep the conservatives together and to try to scare them, because he has a much better chance winning against Carolyn Findlay in 2 years than he does against a more moderate, more electable, candidate. But joke's on me, because he's at Government House. Unless this is the most elaborate stunt in history and he comes out later and says, I fooled all of you. But I don't think that's going to be happening. So, yeah, we'll have to see where that goes. Another texter at 71010 writes, good morning, Adam. Thank you for your work. It says, so David E.B., the texter writes, is going to, in their words, they use the term lie again. It says, in this upcoming snap election, or is he going to, the question being asked, just like 2 years ago about giving $1,000 to voters. It says, please help save our BC economy by telling everyone how bad E.B. really is. Well, I mean, there's no alternative. That's the problem. That's why I look at this and I say there's no rule that he's technically breaking, but maybe this means there should be. Maybe what comes out of this is we have to make a rule. Every rule exists because somebody somewhere was so audacious and shameless as to do something that everybody else thought didn't need to be mentioned and clearly did because somebody finally did it. Maybe that's what flows out of all this. Texture 71010 writes, if the conservatives embrace the center, they'll pull the win off. How? There's different parties. There's Center BC, the BC Conservative Party, and One BC have all pledged to run candidates in the next election. And it turns out, if indeed David Eby emerges from Government House an hour from now saying that new election has been called or an election has been called, I don't see how they can embrace each other. They're in different parties, different camps. Like, this is the perfect moment of vulnerability for David Eby to strike and wipe out everybody else. And the fact that he is at Government House right now strongly suggests that as petty and as underhanded and as sneaky as that might look, that he's doing it anyway. So anyway, that's sort of where we are right now. Let's see. Texter at 71010 Steve writes, if EB decides to disregard the people, it says he should not expect to earn their votes. Says he can't win without them. Personally, I won't even vote. Well, that's the problem, is the NDP's people will vote. They'll make sure their people can vote. They'll make sure their candidates are taken care of. They'll make sure that there's enough funding available. Like, the NDP will win. It has all of the advantages here. And its opponents just lost their leader a few days ago. You could argue that Carolyn Findlay gave up her position in part believing that it would avoid a snap election, that her in that leadership position during a snap election would have put the conservative coalition at significant risk. But the by-election's not even done yet. That's the other thing. The by-election in Abbotsford, Mission, where Carolyn Findlay was going to try to win her seat, where the people of Abbotsford, Mission were going to get a chance to exercise their Democratic franchise in an election that David Eby called, is 4 days from now, or was going to be 4 days. It still is 4 days from now. It's not technically canceled until the writs are issued later on, assuming that happens. Oh, and by the way, if David Eby comes out of Government House and says, guess what, everybody, we're not having an election, of course, he will have my profuse and profound apologies, but it would seem like a rather unlikely set of circumstances that would be required for us to suppose any alternate reason for him being at Government House today amidst all of this snap election speculation. So I'm operating on an element of assumption right now, which I guess could technically be subverted by some cosmic coincidence, albeit unlikely. Texture 71010 writes, an organized right of center party would be a threat. Yeah, you're right, it would be. And maybe that's why he's doing this, because he doesn't want there to actually be two choices. He knows that a vote split is likely to keep him in power. And right now, by forcing an election, like days after the Conservative Party leader quits and Center BC is still in the midst of its formation, that he knows that he can exploit the inherent distortions in the first-past-the-post system and secure a victory for 4 years. Like, this will benefit him. This, like, David Eby's powerful. He won the last election, technically, and he'll win this one, probably, technically, and he'll just get to do what he does because he's powerful and you're not. Is that fair? No, of course not. But it's the real world, and it's how the world works. It's why Trump gets to do whatever he wants and shatter all these norms all over the place. Why wouldn't Canadian politicians feel more emboldened about pushing on the boundaries of what you and I would consider to be shameful conduct or self-interested conduct? None of us should be surprised. This is the Trump effect spread to Canada. And that's exactly what it is, by the way. I can't think of any precedent for any politician who has waited until after his enemies and adversaries have been vanquished by their leader getting pushed out, and then he pulls the pin anyway to finish off what's left. I've never seen this before. And I don't, like, are there any examples of this? Because I can't really think of any, not easily. There might be a few. And it's the local elections, too, happening at the same time. He could avoid all the disruption in the local elections by waiting and postponing this for a few weeks. But for whatever reason, he is at Government House today. I suppose, hypothetically, he could ask for a longer writ period. But actually, I don't even know if he can. Yeah, we're in unprecedented territory right now. I'm at the point where I'm not mad. I'm at the point where I'm just saying, see, I told you so. Those of you all who speak of all these high virtues and all this other stuff, no, that's not how the real world works. That's why everything is so dysfunctional. That's why you can't just trust government to do the right thing because it's the right thing. Government is going to do what benefits the government. And if your life gets made worse in the process, oh, well, you should have done a better job not being a loser last time. That's what I hear from all of this, and that's what I take from all of this. I'm sorry, it just is. Texture 71010 writes, maybe it will backfire in his face. But who's the alternative? like Lauren Dirksen can't be the permanent Conservative Party leader. Peter Miliband, I guess, is the leader of Center BC, but Center BC doesn't have the organizational apparatus, nor the funding apparatus, nor the war chest, nor any number of other things that you would need to contest or to mount the sort of credible challenge of the governing NDP war machine. This is going to be a slaughter. I'm sorry. It just is. And I think it'll make us have very difficult conversations afterwards about whether there should have been a rule against doing something like this. Texture 71010 writes, I don't have a problem with them calling a snap election, but I do have a problem with, it says it's overlapping with the municipal. It says there'll be voter fatigue for sure, plus confusion with all the names scattered all over the intersections. Oh yeah, the signs with their sides distracting from already distracted driving. I didn't even really thought about that. Texture 71010 writes, arrogance will not be rewarded. Texter, you and I, we can politely disagree here. I am saying this is going to be a case where arrogance is absolutely rewarded, where power that takes what it wants because it can will absolutely be rewarded. And when the NDP has a much larger majority a month or two in future, this is hypothetical, if he calls it today, I want you to remember what you said and what I said. Arrogance and power are absolutely rewarded in the world that we have because the systems that we have are built by people who got there by being both of those things. We can always say that we want better. We can say that we want different, but we don't reward different. We reward what we reward. And humility, the people who take the high road, the people who turn the other cheek, you really see them in positions of power everywhere? No, I see people who are very good at attacking in positions of power. That's often how they get to that point. We always tell ourselves that we don't like the overly negative ones, and maybe we don't to some degree, but I don't know. It is what it is. I just feel bad for the local campaigns because, like, how are they supposed to get attention now? How are those issues supposed to get due consideration by members of the public now? How are they supposed to have people, you know, a week before the provincial election? That'll be all anybody's talking about. How are the local candidates supposed to get the issues in their community properly discussed and properly analyzed and whatnot by the public? Texture 71010 writes, 4 more years won't be that bad, will it? I don't know. Maybe it'll be more of the same. At least they're not doing all the social experiments that they were doing 2 years ago. God, I still remember that sense of panic, thinking that they were just going to keep doing this stuff, causing all this misery that we were surrounded by. I was in downtown Victoria working every day at the time, so I'm more removed from it now, thinking that they were going to keep going down the road of opening up these supportive housing facilities and all these issues with crime and disorder nearby and all this other stuff. But we have seen surrenders and retreats on a number of those policies. So I guess that is one silver lining in all of this that might diffuse some of the desperation you saw within the body politic last time. But, yeah, no, I'm just sort of, like, I don't even know what to say. Texter writes, didn't Horgan do this as well? No, we've never had a premier ever that I can think of call an election 3 or 4 days after the only other alternative party leader quits. I can't think of a precedent of this. It's the sort of thing that would be considered dishonorable. It's like scoring a goal when the other team has a medical emergency or something. Or the lights go out at the stadium. Like it's the sort of thing in hindsight that you would think shouldn't be considered allowed, but there's not technically a rule against, so they can do it. And ultimately we'll just have to see where things go from here. Texture 71010 writes, good morning, Adam. It says, could there be an MOU similar to Premier Horgan and the Greens did between the Conservative Center BC and One BC? Maybe, but I don't know how the people would respond to it. And I don't know how they'd organize it and negotiate these things and communicate it to the public clearly enough based on the timelines that we expect with the Premier actually at Government House right now. He's with the Lieutenant Governor right now. Who knows what they're talking about? Like I said, I'm technically speculating that we're about to see an early election call, but, I don't know what else he would be or why else he would be there. Texters at 71010 writes, don't forget the majority of BCers voted him in then. No, but they didn't. The NDP didn't get the majority of the votes in 2024. At least I don't think they did. Let me double check, actually. The NDP, it's true, got a bare majority in the legislature, but in multi-party ridings, that doesn't always necessarily mean that they got the majority of votes. What was it, 2024? BC popular vote. Just let me double check. Let's see. No, the majority of British Columbians did not vote for the NDP, and nobody got a majority. It was 44.86% of British Columbians voted for the NDP in 2024. 43.28% voted for the Conservatives, according to the Wikipedia page for that election, and 8.24% voted for the Greens. So yeah, we don't have a true majority government. They're quite rare in our system, to be honest. It's among the key issues that are raised by proportional representation advocates. So no, David Eby did not get the majority of votes last time. He got just a few more votes, a couple of percentage points higher than did the BC Conservatives. But in terms of the overall difference between those two cohorts, if you will, represented in the legislature, the difference is not nearly as large, I think, as some people would expect, which was part of the paradox of the BC Conservative Party. Carolyn Finley, fourth ballot winner, was it fifth? Fourth ballot, I'll say, with 51% versus 49%. And a lot of the people around her seem to take that as a winner-take-all signal. That's not how it works. That's not a recipe for cohesion within a group. And probably that's being appreciated better in hindsight than it is now. Or than it was then, I should say. Getting a lot of texts on this. Texter at 71010 writes, Adam, or hold on. No, I need to take a quick break. I don't want to be too late on this. We're just about half an hour away from the expected live press conference. Again, if it turns out David Eby's not calling an election, wow, this whole thing was a misunderstanding. And boy, do I ever look foolish. And boy, am I ever sorry for everything I'm saying right now. But in the event that he does call an election, or an election is called as is speculated, we'll just continue on with our coverage. We'll take a quick break and do more after this.
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0: All right. You know, there's actually something that I don't know. Maybe somebody out there can help me with this. Municipal politicians run for higher levels of office all the time, and they don't actually have to give up their seats at council or school board trustee unless they win. That's a well-known mechanic of the way that our system works. I'm not aware, maybe somebody else can help me out. I'm not aware of any legal prohibition that would stop any of the municipal candidates out there from also registering as provincial candidates and running for both offices at the same time and contesting elections a week apart and just stepping down from the municipal one if they end up winning the provincial one, or perhaps vice versa, although I'm not sure why anybody would want to do that. But maybe somebody else can help me out with that. This is relatively unprecedented. I'm not sure how the mechanics of that work, but I'm just thinking out loud. If somebody has a current municipal office that they're holding right now, there's nothing to stop them from running provincially. They take a leave is generally how it would work from their municipal role, but then they would come back after the election was over. But if somebody's not even a municipal office holder right now, they're currently standing for public office to try to get elected municipally. I'm not aware of any legal prohibition on them also not running provincially at the same time. And I don't know if there is one. If there is one, if somebody could help me out, that's, I think, an important question, because that changes the dynamics of a number of races out there if people are allowed to run on both levels at the same time. And I'm not sure if that is allowed or not. Somebody else would have to, I don't know, somebody should just ask David Eby. He's the law anyway. What does he say? If he says it's okay, it's probably okay. That's how we do things now, apparently. Texture at 71010 writes, what if people refuse to vote entirely? What is the legal precedent in that circumstance? Well, there's always going to be somebody who votes, Henry, even if it is just the politicians voting for themselves. We don't have minimum cutoffs because, again, it's not the sort of thing that we have reasonably foreseen as being a problem that I know of. So the fewer people who vote, the more powerful those who choose to vote become by comparison. At the end of the day, a legitimate result is just a result where the plurality or the majority of electors in a riding, it's just plurality, actually, doesn't even need to be a majority in a multi-candidate scenario, have at least a one ballot lead over all of the other candidates. That's all you need. So, yeah, those of you who choose not to vote, and I understand that some of you might, you will be empowering your adversaries. So maybe show up to vote just to not appear too weak. Like, I don't even know what to tell people right now. Texter 71010 writes, Adam, what would happen if the government general refuses his request? I'm not aware of the basis or the precedent upon which the lieutenant governor could actually refuse the request here. Like I said, this is one of those situations where there's no technical rule that's being broken. It's just one of those unsatisfying situations that all of us look at and go, oh, really? That shouldn't be allowed. But it is. So perhaps this will be the example that causes us to try to put some sort of rule in place. Very unlikely, though, that the lieutenant governor would refuse a request of the premier, especially given that it's been 2 months, or excuse me, 2 years, my apologies, since the last election. And it's also very unlikely that the lieutenant governor would have confidence in or would be able to credibly believe any other potential first minister who could claim to have confidence of the Legislative Assembly as fractious as it is at the moment. You know, would it be the leader of 1BC? Could they go to the lieutenant governor and say, I have the confidence of the legislature? No, we don't think they could. Center BC, not enough MLAs. The conservatives, not not enough MLAs. The Greens, not enough MLAs. And the default position, the safety valve, if you will, is to go to an election. So that's likely where we would end up anyway. So very unlikely that the lieutenant governor, from what I understand, would refuse the request on any known basis. But again, maybe this is a cause for conversations after. Texture 71010 writes, "Hi Adam, do you think that many seniors will still vote for EB?" It says, "After all of his new policies and cuts directed at seniors, how many votes is that?" Well, the NDP is going to be out there saying the Conservatives want to cut health care, the Conservatives want to cut this, the Conservatives want to cut that. And a lot of people will believe them. And so, yeah, I still think that there will be many seniors who vote NDP in this town. The one question I have actually is Saanich North and the Islands, because that's held by the Greens right now. Rob Botterell, he's the incumbent there. He's one of two Green Party MLAs, and it's the only non-Green MLA that we have on non-NDP MLA that we have on South Vancouver Island. The NDP housing policies, as you and I know, have been somewhat unpopular on the peninsula. North Saanich has been one of the examples where a housing advisor was recently dispatched, but we've seen other examples as well of people being upset, if you will, at NDP policies. So whether or not he re-wins that seat, I presume he's running again. Perhaps I shouldn't. I haven't heard one way or the other. I have heard that Lana Popham, Saanich South NDP MLA, is planning not to run again. I'm not sure who the party is going to either appoint, or perhaps they could have a nomination. Seems like the hour grows short if we're going to have a contested nomination process, but I guess I can't technically rule that out either. See, the problem is we're operating on supposition right now because we're still about 20 minutes away from a press conference where we get more information. Depending on how long this election period actually is, some details might change. It has been speculated that if it is called today, you and I might end up having general voting day on October the 24th. If that is the case, that leaves very tight timelines for all the parties to get as many candidates as they can in place. The idea of contested nominations itself might seem somewhat of a luxury in somewhat of a scenario, which, again, doesn't mean that it feels particularly democratic. Texture at 71010 writes, oh my God. Oh man. Brent Chapman has issued a statement saying, among other things, that he does not know exactly what the future holds, but he says, "I have to hold true to my principles that brought me here in the first place." He says, "I know that I cannot continue as part of this party in the BC Conservatives." So he says, "Today I will join one BC. He says, "Above all, I am grateful to the people of Surrey South for the trust they placed in me to represent them. It is an honor and a privilege." Of course, speculation might abound as to who the Conservatives would prefer to have representing them in that very strong conservative riding. But, yeah, will we?
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19: From the National Newsroom of the Canadian Press, I'm Karen Rebo. U.S. President Donald Trump says American and Iranian officials met for 3 hours Tuesday, shortly after he had threatened in his speech to the U.N. General Assembly that he may annihilate the Islamic Republic if a deal isn't reached soon to end the war in Iran. Trump told reporters about the meeting but offered few details. Prime Minister Mark Carney also attended the opening of this year's U.N. General Assembly. It comes as the world grapples with the U.S. war in Iran and the resulting oil supply shocks. Today, Carney will spend part of his final day at the U.N., meeting up again with European Commission President Ursula von der Leyen for an event to build collaboration around ocean observation.
1: The Ocean Eye International Alliance event will bring together leaders, civil society partners, and UN organizations to build a network to observe and share data around ocean changes and challenges. It comes a week after the European Commission president opened the door to Canada becoming what she called the first associate member of the EU. Carney's emerging role as a key global champion of building alliances and defending multilateralism has brought repeated scorn from U.S. President Donald Trump. The two leaders did not meet at the United Nations General Assembly. Carney says it's an opportunity to meet with other global leaders that he sees less often. Naira Ahmed, The Canadian Press.
19: BC voters will be heading to the polls next month in a snap election fewer than 2 years into the new Democrats' mandate. NDP leader David Eby has called the election, claiming the threat posed by U.S. President Trump represents an existential moment. Eby says the election is a chance for voters to make a clear choice, building a stronger BC or following what he called a chaotic direction of the province's fractured conservative parties. His opponents soon forged a deal to unite, with seven legislators from Centre BC rejoining the Conservative caucus under interim leader Lorne Dirksen. Dirksen says the party's back together now.
5: We need a government that is strong, united, and willing to fight for our province. And that's exactly what a united Conservative government is going to provide.
19: Election Day in BC is October 24th. And new information about the recent cause of death of former heroes and Nashville star actress Hayden Panettiere. ABC's Trevor Ault has more.
6: Investigators say the sudden death of star actress Hayden Panettiere was caused by an accidental overdose. The coroner revealing the 36-year-old died from the toxic effects of a mix of substances, fentanyl, an anti-anxiety drug, a muscle relaxant, and a drug used to treat bipolar disorder.
19: A family source says the coroner's report says Panettiere had been released from a drug rehab center in Malibu weeks before she went into cardiac arrest last month in an apartment complex in Greenville, South Carolina. This is the Canadian Press. In sports, rain kept the Toronto Blue Jays and the Baltimore Orioles off the field Tuesday night in Baltimore. Instead, the two American League East rivals will face each other on Wednesday in a critical day-night doubleheader. Toronto is four games back of the AL's final wildcard berth and Baltimore's five games back. The Cleveland Guardians had a 3-2 victory over Boston to maintain their slim first-place lead in the American League Central over the Chicago White Sox. The Tampa Bay Rays have clinched their fifth division title with a 6-1 victory over the New York Yankees. The Rays won the AL East for the first time since 2021. In basketball news, Kawhi Leonard is going to be a Toronto Raptor for at least a couple of years. Several media reports saying he has signed a 2-year, $115 million contract extension with the Raptors. And the Toronto Tempo continue their stagger to the end of the WNBA season. Toronto fell to the Chicago Sky. From the Canadian Press, I'm Karen Rebo.
20: An autopsy report is confirming the cause of death for actress Hayden Panettiere. The 36-year-old died from the toxic effects of fentanyl and a series of other substances. The manner of death was ruled accidental. The autopsy showed no signs of injuries that would have contributed to her death. Panettiere died in Greenville, South Carolina back on August 16th after first responders found her in cardiac arrest. Taylor Swift is set to be honored at this year's upcoming MTV VMAs with the first ever Artist Director Award. The inaugural award is for artists whose work behind the camera has expanded the possibilities of music video and advanced the art of visual storytelling. Swift has directed all her music videos in recent years. The honor also makes Swift the most awarded artist in VMA history, breaking a tie she had with Beyoncé for the most VMA wins. The ceremony is scheduled to take place this Sunday from the Peacock Theater in Los Angeles. More information about the death of the son of supermodel Cindy Crawford.
21: According to the Santa Monica, California Police Department, Presley Gerber's death is being investigated as a suspected overdose. New reports indicate he may have gone into cardiac arrest before he died Sunday at the age of 27 at an L.A. area rehab facility. Gerber was open about his struggles with mental health in the past. In Los Angeles, I'm Michael Kastner.
20: That's entertainment. I'm Jennifer Bolsoni.
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0: All right, back on the air here at CFAX 1070. We're now just moments away from an expected address by BC Premier David Eby. There is a podium that has been set up. It says Build BC Strong on it. There's a maple leaf on the front, and it's orange and red sort of together in a gradient. It's like a red maple leaf that has some orange in it as well. Very reminiscent of much of the, not the provincial, the federal branding that we've seen from the government of Canada. We already have had sufficient foreshadowing, I think, to suspect that this campaign would likely be about Donald Trump, likely mirror many elements of what we've seen with the government of Canada. The problem is that unlike the federal campaign that unfolded now a year ago, just over a year ago, I should say, there is no figure around which the opposition is united in terms of a leader. Carolyn Finley, of course, stepping down earlier this week. Brent Chapman issuing a statement a short time ago saying, among other things, that he's been a member of the BC Conservative Party for 15 years. But he says the last few months have also made this deeply personal for me. He says, I have watched my wife, Carrie Lynn, and Carrie Lynn Finley is his wife, just for those of you who didn't know, but it's not a secret. He says, I've watched my wife, Carrie Lynn, endure attacks from people she once stood beside. I've watched people determined to tear down someone who has spent decades serving her community, her province, and her country. Brent Chapman, in a statement, writes, at the same time, there are still good people in the Conservative Party of BC caucus I'm blessed to call friends. He writes, it has been a privilege to work alongside them. He writes, I am incredibly grateful for the support I received from the entire caucus during my cancer treatments in 2025. He writes, I will not forget it. He writes, that makes this decision more difficult, but it does not change where I have arrived. He writes, this is not the party I joined 15 years ago. It does not reflect the party we presented to British Columbians in 2024. I say that with sadness, he writes, not anger. He writes, I do not know exactly what the future holds, but I have to hold true, he writes, to the principles that brought me here in the first place. He writes, I know that I cannot continue as part of this party. Today I will join 1BC, Brent Chapman writes. Above all, I am grateful to the people of Surrey South for the trust they placed in me to represent them. It is an honor and a privilege. Thank you. Brent Chapman issuing that statement to social media 45 minutes ago. All right, time for a little bit of speculation. I wonder if there's some sort of a deal or an accord that's been worked out between the Conservative Party and Centre BC. That's entirely speculative, to be clear. Among the preludes that we would expect to see, or among the indications that we would expect to see in advance of any such sort of accord or merger, would be those less likely to be comfortable in a big tent, a more moderate tent, be given an opportunity to leave in advance. Brent Chapman seemingly taking such an opportunity right now. Again, there are many ways to read it. That's not the only way to explain it. That's a way to explain it. But the other clue that I'm relying on right now as we speculate as to what we might be about to hear is that the BC Conservatives and Lorne Dirksen, their new interim leader, were supposed to hold a press conference today to talk about the prospect of an early election that was canceled because of the prospect of a snap election being called. You might say, well, Adam, that's silly on its face. If they were going to talk about how they were going to be ready for an early election, wouldn't that make even more sense for them to go forward and hold the press conference because it's expected there's going to be an early election? Yes, it would, unless something better has come along since then. Unless, this is speculative, some sort of accord or some sort of agreement or arrangement or plan or something that would seemingly unite Centre BC and the BC Conservatives is at least being contemplated or considered, that would explain the cancellation of the press conference, which would also explain those viewed as being more conservative, more purist, more far right is the term that some would use, leaving the party. Brent Chapman saying that the party today does not represent the party that stood for office in 2024 would also be consistent with that. That's speculative on my part, but I'm articulating that there's a great deal about the situation that we still do not know. And that is one of the questions as to whether or not there will be some sort of either cooperation or non-aggression pact or something between Centre BC and the BC Conservatives. If there was, among the hallmarks I would expect to see is the more purist or more far right, as some would call them, members of Conservative caucus being given a chance to leave in advance. Now, it's not the only way to explain it. I'm repeating myself, but just to be clear, that's entirely speculative. But it also doesn't rule out such an entente or something in the near future. So we'll have to watch for that. Okay, quick break. When we get back, David Eby should be speaking. What's he going to say? Can you imagine if he doesn't say there's an election? I'm going to look so stupid. I'll be apologizing for the rest of the day if it turns out there's no election called. We are expecting there is one, though, and we'll find out after this.
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21: All right, we are expecting a stream to begin any time now. 12:15 was the time that David Eby was expected to deliver an address with a media availability to follow. Whoops, I accidentally turn on other clips that I have and other streams that I have up to play on the program. My apologies. Nope, I'm looking at the stream right now and I still don't see anything. So in terms of the premier attending that podium, oh wait, it'll be coming on in just a couple of minutes. I see that live stream right there. Are we able to bring up the other one? Because it looks like it's on first. No? Can we bring that up? Let's try to bring that one up. If we can't, we'll just use the other one. Sorry, folks. A little bit of a slight delay here, it seems, in the stream that we're expecting to get from Government House. But the Premier will be attending momentarily in terms of announcing something, exactly what he has. I think we've missed the first part, though. We can try it, bring it up. I can't hear anything. No? Okay, sorry about that, folks. We're going to be having that stream for you coming up in just a moment here. But I do know that he is actually at the podium at the moment.
22: It will never come to our community.
21: Here it is.
22: When you smell smoke,
21: wait.
22: You don't sit and wait to see what happens next. You act. You prepare. You cut a line through the forest so the fire can't spread to your community. You build a fire break. And that is exactly what we need to do now.
21: I think we missed the first part.
22: We need to build a fire break around the things that make British Columbia special.
21: Oh, he's being sincere.
22: The things that matter most to British Columbians.

0: A firebreak, yes, against Trump's economic attack. But a firebreak against our dependence on the United States. And a firebreak against the Trump-style politics that threaten to infect our province. Because this fire isn't staying on the other side of the border. It's reaching into our communities. It's driving up the cost of our food. It's driving up the cost of essentials that families need. It's threatening our health care. It's increasing the cost of building homes. And it's reaching into the paychecks of British Columbians. It's putting pressure on the businesses that pay the taxes that help us deliver the services that you count on. That's why this isn't just a trade dispute. This is about the life that you and your family are building in British Columbia. When one of our businesses loses a market like the United States, workers feel it. When the cost of steel or fuel or fertilizer go up, it sounds abstract, but families feel it at the pump, at the grocery store, and when they're buying essentials. When government revenues are squeezed, our ability to deliver the services that you and your family count on, whether it's healthcare, schools, education, roads, it's challenged. And that is exactly why we need to act. To protect British Columbians from the shocks coming from the United States. To lower the costs that people are facing. And to strengthen our healthcare system. To make sure is less dependent on any one country, any one person in the White House for our jobs, our prosperity, and our future. Trump has had an impact. In the last quarter, our exports to the United States are down by 4%. That's a big deal for businesses in our province. But in that same quarter, our exports to markets other than the United States are up 16%. That is how you build a firebreak. That's what building a firebreak means. So we have big decisions to make as a province. And British Columbians, you deserve a say in the direction that we choose. This election is your chance to have your voice heard on a very clear choice in front of us. Do we build a stronger BC? Do we support our people? Do we build the homes, the infrastructure, and diversify our economy so we're ready for whatever comes next? That's the direction that I believe in. That's the direction that I think we should go. But there is an alternative. We can add fuel to the fire by following the chaotic direction of the conservative parties in this province. Cozying up to Trump. Proposing draconian cuts to the public services that people depend on more than ever right now. Raising your costs inevitably, just like Trump has done in the United States to Americans. Closing the door to American healthcare workers looking for something different. And spreading the politics of division and chaos. At a moment like this, we can't afford to spread the fire. We need to contain it. We need to protect what matters. We need to build for what comes next. So what do? We can't control, I don't think anyone can control, what Donald Trump does next. What we can control is how British Columbia prepares. And I have a plan. And it's based on three core pillars. First of all, stand up. Begins by having the courage to say no. To stand up to Trump's threats, to the bullying, to the red face shouting, the violent memes. To not fold every time he changes his demands and his terms. And when he lashes out at another Canadian industry, whatever it is, we will stand shoulder to shoulder with the Prime Minister, with people across the country, with our workers, with our businesses. We will hold the line. That means not backing down on selling American liquor, not one drop of Jack Daniels, until there is a fair deal for BC forest families. No matter the volume of the yelling, no matter the threats. And it means, as British Columbians, whenever we can, choosing to avoid U.S. products and to support our fellow Canadians. Second, protect. Protect British Columbians from the shocks coming from the United States, because this isn't happening far away anymore. It is right here at home. It's the price at the pump that you see driven by Trump's adventures in the Middle East. It's the cost of everyday essentials escalating higher and higher. It's the food worker at Vitalis in Abbotsford learning that one of the major products his company produces is being banned from the United States. It's manufacturers like Cancor in Surrey who have depended on sales to the United States to keep their business open. It's the truck driver watching the price of diesel climb while the market for the goods being hauled is more uncertain than ever. It's forestry workers and communities that depend on mills running and trucks rolling. These are real people. These are real jobs. These are our neighbors. These are the communities that are the foundation of our province. We have to support them. We need to support families and keep costs down for them. And we need to protect the healthcare and the essential public services that people depend on, especially in moments like this. And third, we need to build. We need to build pathways to new markets free from American interference. We need to build the roads, the ports, the crucial infrastructure that enables us to get our products to market around the world. We need to build the homes that workers and families need. And we need to build the industries that can grow here, from critical minerals and energy, life sciences, technology, shipbuilding and agriculture. It means breaking down the barriers between provinces and becoming our own best customers in Canada. And it also means making sure that British Columbians are the first in line as we build our province for the jobs and opportunities that creates. It means making sure when a company chooses to invest in British Columbia, we are ready to go. All of this is to make sure that when a young person is making the decision about where to build a life, about where to start a family, that there is absolutely no question but that that place is British Columbia. Stand up. Protect. Build. That's how we respond when the conditions change. That is how we build the firebreak. That's how we make sure that British Columbians and our province are ready for whatever comes next. That is my plan. And we're making progress. Housing costs are falling faster here than anywhere else in Canada, 26 months in a row. We're creating thousands of good paying jobs with the lowest middle class taxes in this entire country. We have the most doctors per person of anywhere in Canada. There are almost 1,000 American healthcare professionals who have applied to and accepted jobs with our public healthcare system in British Columbia. Here's where the choice in front of us matters. They are coming to British Columbia because in our province, they see something different than the United States. A public healthcare system that values science. A system where they can focus on caring for patients and not caring for insurance companies. a province that protects reproductive rights, a place where the values that they believe in are reflected in the healthcare service that they work in. That is something worth protecting. That difference matters. It matters for you and your family looking for a doctor, getting the healthcare that you need. Now, I will be the first to admit there is so much more work to do. The job is far from done. But if we accept that those who want to turn British Columbia into America Junior, if we accept that path, then we put all of this at risk. We put at risk the very thing that is attracting the doctors, the nurses, the health professionals to our province. At a time when Trump is creating more uncertainty, the last thing we need to do is abandon the front line. That's what the conservative parties want to do. They want to fan the flames at the worst possible time. This would put our progress at risk when we need it most. This isn't just a trade war. This is about whether your family can see a doctor when you need one. It's about whether you can afford a home. It's about whether your job is secure and whether your kids see a bright future here. These are the things that are at stake. And when conditions are this uncertain, when you smell the smoke, you don't tear down the firebreak. You strengthen it. And there's something else that we should remember as British Columbians. From the earliest days of British Columbia, we have understood the importance of standing up for ourselves. Sir James Douglas understood that. He led the colony of British Columbia even before Canada was a country. And when American expansionism pushed north, he stood up and ensured we could set our own direction. He strengthened BC. He stood his ground. He protected our ability to determine our own future here. That spirit is a part of who we are. That is our inheritance. And that is what this moment demands. The conditions have changed. The fire is spreading. So we need to act, protect our families, protect our jobs, protect our healthcare, work with the Prime Minister and the historic prosperity agreement to build a stronger, more independent BC and Canada. Don't add fuel to the fire. Build the firebreak, stand together, fight the fire, protect what matters, and build what comes next. I will never stop fighting for Canada. I will never stop fighting for British Columbia. I will fight for our jobs, our communities, our way of life, and our independence. We are Canadians. We are British Columbians. When times get tough, we pull together. We don't split apart. British Columbians need a say. They deserve a say in what happens next. You deserve a say in the kind of province we're going to build. A province that stands up for itself, or a province that folds to Donald Trump. A province that protects what matters, or a province that cuts healthcare and education when you and your family need it most. A province that's ready for whatever comes next, or a province that's consumed with MAGA-style politics, division, and culture wars. That's the choice, and you deserve a say, so join me. Join me in standing up for BC. Join me in standing up for Canada. Join me in protecting our families, our jobs, and our healthcare. Join me in building the firebreak. Join me in saying hell no to Trump and to his politics for British Columbia, because the conditions have changed. The moment is here. Let's meet it together. Thanks very much. I look forward to your questions.
1: Let's turn that off for a second. Folks, we'll take a quick break. We'll get the latest from the newsroom. There's going to be media question and answer after this, but that was live as it was broadcast out of Government House here in Victoria. BC Premier David Eby calling an early election, relying heavily on a narrative to do with a fire and spreading fire and creating a fire break with Donald Trump and the economic threats coming out of the United States of America, seemingly among the key narrative elements that we've heard so far. I heard him mention the Conservative parties, plural, but his narrative about there only being two choices has already been subverted by the, at least up until this point, de facto reality of there being multiple other parties and multiple other options. Unclear how he will reconcile that. Here the premier faced questioning from members of the media right after this.
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12: We need it most.
1: I need to boost that, please.
12: A province that's ready for whatever comes next, or a province that's consumed with MAGA-style politics, division, and culture wars. That's the choice, and you deserve a say, so join me. Join me in standing up for BC. Join me in standing up for Canada. Join me in protecting our families, our jobs, and our health care. Join me in building the firebreak. Join me in saying hell no to Trump and to his politics for British Columbia, because the conditions have changed. The moment is here. Let's meet it together. Thanks very much. I look forward to your questions.
13: With that, we'll open it up to media. It'll be one question, one follow-up. We'll start with Alec from the Vancouver Sun.
14: Hi, Premier. We've got a union of BC municipalities that has actively said that they don't want an election at this time, given local elections are happening on October 17th. We've got an opposition party in the Conservatives where their leader, Carrie Lynn Finley, resigned as leader on Sunday. Is it ethical to be going to an election at this time, given those considerations?
12: Well, look, Alec, the Conservatives have had 4 leaders in 2 years. They've been in chaos every moment since the election. The choice in front of British Columbians is clear, though. Conservatives have been clear about the direction that they want to go. They can choose between building up our province, creating opportunities, seizing the opportunity of this moment, endorsing the agreement with the Prime Minister to invest in our ports, our infrastructure, increase our exports, diversify our markets, stand up to Trump, or to take the conservative approach that's been proposed. But the American...
1: What is that? What is the conservative... Because is there one party? Maybe there is one party. Maybe the opposition is going to band together again. I'm seeing speculation right now that some sort of entente or deal or agreement has been reached between Centre BC and the Conservatives, which precipitated, among other things, Brent Chapman leaving earlier today. So maybe there is only one other choice. I'm not sure.
12: Liquor back on the shelves. Say no to the agreement with the federal government to build up our province.
1: That's the pipeline one that he doesn't want to call a pipeline one, right? Or do I have that wrong?
12: Do what Trump wants. The choice is very clear for British Columbians, and they deserve a say in this crucial moment for the future of British Columbia.
14: What went into your decision to call an election today? Obviously, you called a by-election for Carrie Lynn Finley in Abbotsford Mission just a few weeks ago. What changed between then and now in terms of your decision to take British Columbia into an election? What was your calculation? In your speech, you mentioned lots about Trump, but the tariff war and the threats against the country have been part of the feature of BC politics for, you know, almost 2 years now. And so what makes this the time that you're going to the election? What factored into your calculation? Why not wait a few more months? Why this moment now?
12: Well, thanks, Alec. I mean, the conditions have changed. By the hour, we are seeing new threats from the White House targeting core Canadian industries, banning products from Canada. What reality is faced by British Columbians in terms of escalating costs, threats to their jobs, and needing a government, needing representatives in that government that are clearly standing up for them, standing up for our country, standing up for the province, saying we will not bow down and we will stand strong even under these recently and massively escalated threats against our economy and our workers and our communities. That choice, I think, should go to British Columbians because there is an alternative that's being proposed. I'll say this, Alec. When I was coming home from the investment conference in Toronto, I reflected on the meetings that I had. A lot of international pension funds and others who are looking for a place to invest and create jobs right now. They want to put their money to work, and they want to diversify away from the United States. And the reason why they were meeting with Canadian business and leaders was because they see that opportunity in Canada, in British Columbia. The window that's open for us, whether it's recruiting healthcare workers or seizing this moment to create jobs and opportunity to have British Columbia be the economic engine of a more independent Canada, it will not be open forever. And to send a strong message that British Columbia is all in on strengthening our economy, creating jobs and opportunities, supporting our people, giving them the opportunities that they need, getting them through this period where they see costs going up again and again, versus folding, becoming America light, embracing the culture wars that the healthcare workers are trying to flee from in the United States. Like that choice, that bright line choice for British Columbians is what's on the line here. And it was very apparent to me coming home from that conference, the remarkable opportunity that's here, but also how quickly that could change and how quickly that could be lost if we didn't seize this moment.
13: And we'll go to Katie from CBC.
4: Premier, are you fighting this election against Donald Trump or against the opposition leaders? And speaking of opposition leaders, it sounds like we could hear a deal between Centre BC and the BC Conservatives. So have you effectively united the right?
12: Look, the The chaos on the other side is actually their offering to British Columbia. They want to import the MAGA-style politics, the chaos of Donald Trump, to British Columbia. They are not ambiguous about this. They believe that our best path is to put American liquor back on the shelf with no concessions to the Americans. They believe that our best path is to embrace American-style policies that would chase the very healthcare workers that are seeking refuge in British Columbia back across the border or somewhere else in the world, making it harder for your family to find a doctor. They believe that this chaos and burning things down is the right path forward, but we have seen in the U.S., what that does, it drives up costs for families. The institutions, the rules, the structures that are our inheritance, the stability of our province, is our success. It allows us to be a diverse, open, and welcoming place, to be strong, to resist these things. And that is exactly what they want to attack. So, I am putting to British Columbians the very clear choice between the chaos, the cuts, the cozying up to Trump of the Conservative caucus and all of their various parties, or a commitment to build, to stand shoulder to shoulder across the country with Canadians, to commit to this project. It will come with pain and challenge, but it will come with unparalleled opportunity and assurance for you and for your family that you will see a bright and strong future here in British Columbia.
1: BC Premier David Eby visiting the Lieutenant Governor, who has dissolved the Legislative Assembly, we understand, issuing the writs, drawing up the writs, or dropping the writs is the contraction that you'll often hear, which means that General Voting Day here in the province of British Columbia will be October the 24th, 7 days after General Voting Day for the municipal elections for school boards, municipal councils, as well as mayors. Among the main questions that I'm trying to reconcile right now is whether or not there's anything legally stopping candidates from running in both provincial and municipal campaigns. You'd only be allowed to keep one job after, is my understanding, at least potentially. So it'd be expected, for example, if you run municipally and provincially and win provincially, you resign municipally. I'm not sure to what degree that might reflect poorly on individual candidates who even tried to do that, or if there is actually a legal prohibition in place. It's largely a hypothetical because we've never actually, at least that I know of, had a situation where we're in the middle of a long-planned municipal campaign that people have spent years working towards. Well, the premier gets up one morning and decides today's the day to turn everything upside down because of something to do with Donald Trump and metaphors with fire breaks. But here we find ourselves completely out of control, being asked to judge both our municipal elected officials and our provincial elected officials at the same time and discharge our democratic duties in a similar overlapping fashion in General Voting Day, separated by only 7 calendar days next month. We'll have more as it becomes available. Stay with us.
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1: All right, we're processing live, almost historically unprecedented news. I'm trying to think of when the last time this actually happened was. We have known for years that we were going to hold a municipal election in the fall of 2026. There are candidates out there who have spent years working towards the next 4 weeks, essentially, to try to convince people to vote for them for either a municipal councillor, a mayor, or an elected school board trustee. All of that is being turned upside down right now, because among the questions being raised is whether or not you're going to see people who are on municipal ballots also run for provincial office, whether or not we will see any dual candidacies. And I'm not even sure if that is allowed, so I don't want to tell you for sure, but I also haven't heard anybody say that it's disallowed either. It markedly changes the pool of candidates that we could expect or could expect to contest any given election. In addition to the uncertainty over what the options on the ballot will actually be. There's speculation taking place right now that there might be some sort of arrangement worked out between Centre BC MLAs, the former Peter Millibar turned Centre BC MLAs, who might also be representing the BC Conservative Party, as some are speculating right now. We do know that Brent Chapman, BC Conservative MLA and husband to former leader Carolyn Findlay, who issued a statement earlier this morning saying, among other things, how difficult it's been to watch what his wife has been put through recently as leader of the party. He said that he is leaving the Conservative Party this morning, and he will be a member of 1BC going forward. Meanwhile, Premier David Eby outside Government House facing questions from the media.
4: You go into this election with a $13.8 billion deficit, and your critics say that we're nowhere near to balancing the budget, and that some of the resource projects you're promoting, we won't see the benefits of those for maybe a decade. So how can you tell voters that the NDP is going to be the stewards of the economy?
12: Well, that's simply false, Katie. We have $100 billion in major projects that are reaching final investment decision in the next 24 months. We have been building the fire break, and the work is not done, but the work is showing up. Just last week, $1 billion investment in a new mine north of Prince George, a community struggling with the impacts of the softwood lumber tariffs that Donald Trump has put on them, creating opportunity for a community that is reeling because of the impact of these tariffs. We have final investment decision approaching on LNG Canada Phase 2, and I know not everybody loves LNG, but this project is worth $28 billion in revenue to the provincial government over the life of the project. That is money that we don't have to go to British Columbians to ask for in taxes for healthcare and education. That is money that allows us to deliver the services that British Columbians need. That is a lot of money to support the services that British Columbians deserve. And that is just one project. What we are doing is building up the province. What I am seeking a mandate to is to do even more, to stand shoulder to shoulder across the country in building this fire break.
1: Why not put this in a speech from the throne? And here's what his critics are going to rightly put to him. Why not put everything that he just said in a speech from the throne that will be read when the legislature resumes next month, give the opposition parties an opportunity to either vote it down, sending British Columbians to an election then, or accept the bold vision that David Eby has to build the firebreak, et cetera, et cetera. Everything that we're hearing today could easily be a legislative agenda put to the duly elected representatives in British Columbia's electoral districts. And if indeed it failed to muster a confidence vote, then absolutely we would expect an election to be called. But David Eby's not even giving his colleagues a chance. Instead, he is presupposing that outcome and asking the lieutenant governor to dissolve the legislative assembly, which that request has now been granted. And that's the flaw in the narrative that we're hearing.
12: Strengthen those markets to take a 16% improvement in exports to other places and drive that number higher and higher so we are less dependent on the United States. And there is a clear alternative. I agree. Instead of growing, the conservatives want to cut.
1: See, but that's the problem, is that right now, unless he knows something I don't, there is no one clear alternative. What there is the possibility of multiple other parties banding together, which we have seen in the past, which we may indeed see again. But right now, that's unclear. We're waiting for a press conference later on today from representatives of the Conservatives. There was one already scheduled. It got canceled. We don't know why. There's speculation that it got canceled pending the working out of some sort of deal with Centre BC and Peter Millibar's former party's candidates, if I want to call them that. But we have to wait and see for that.
12: And shrink. Instead of building, the Conservatives want to stop, cancel, reduce. Instead of fighting, the Conservatives want to give up. And I think that British Columbians deserve a say in which direction we go.
13: And we'll go to Ben for the last question.
0: Oh, okay. Well, thank you. NDP.
1: The last question, really?
0: Leader. We'll have to call you NDP leader now, I guess. Last I checked, you already have.
1: He is still technically the premier. Ministers of the Crown stay ministers of the Crown. It's the MLAs or the members of the Legislative Assembly that have technically lost their titles with the Assembly being dissolved.
0: Had a majority. And now you're going to put that majority at risk to go to an electorate with a roll of the dice, perhaps allowing the very opposition you're talking about to take power. Why was your majority?
1: Oh, there is a look. There is a look. I'm going to have to put that video online later on, because as it is put to the premier that he is putting his government at risk, he really rolled his eyes and he looked up at where there would ordinarily be a ceiling, but he's outside, so I don't know what he was looking at.
0: Not enough.
1: Perhaps a wonderful bird flew by and attracted his attention to the sky.
12: I don't think, first of all, on general principle, I don't think it's.
1: That's called a disfluence. What he's doing right there, disfluency, you hear him sort of stumbling. That's an indication that he actually does feel something in this moment. Unlike perhaps some of the other flourishes that we heard earlier in the speech, which I'm sorry, sounded far too rehearsed to me.
12: It's ever wrong to go to British Columbians to ask them what they think, what direction we should go. But in this moment, in this existential moment, for the future of our province and the future of our country, the opportunities that are available, the cost we'll pay to get there, But the opportunities that are available for us to be stronger, more independent, create opportunities for families, support them through this moment versus...
1: Oh, I have a good question that nobody else has asked or that I haven't heard anybody else ask yet that I hope somebody asks him. The BC legislature was set to resume next month. We could hit the ground running. We could start building our fire break. We could start building BC strong with a legislative agenda right out of the gate 4 weeks from now. The election happens 4 weeks from now. Is there going to be a fall session of the BC legislature, or have we on a de facto basis punted everything forward to spring, after Christmas, after the holidays? Has anybody decided that yet? Is that going to happen? Do we know? He says this is about getting a clear mandate from the people. Is it? Will it actually allow us to move quickly? I haven't seen that demonstrated yet. I haven't seen it ruled out yet either, but it's ambiguous.
12: Folding, caving, acquiescing, giving up, reducing, shrinking. The impoverished America Junior vision of the conservative parties.
1: He's using conservative parties.
12: Choice.
1: There's only two choices among the four choices.
12: One that should go to British Columbians. I obviously disagree with that conservative vision. But British Columbians deserve the choice about the direction.
1: All right, I need to take a quick break for the latest from the newsroom. But it looks like that was not actually the last question, despite the moderator saying it was the last question, because I'm told that there were also some pretty good questions asked next as the press conference kept going. How far did it go? You and I will find out together, my friends, as we engage in this bold journey forward into an election nobody wanted, nobody needs, but all of us are going to get right after this.
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14: From the National Newsroom of the Canadian Press, I'm Karen Rebo. U.S. President Donald Trump says American and Iranian officials met for 3 hours yesterday, shortly after he had threatened in his speech to the U.N. General Assembly that he may annihilate the Islamic Republic if a deal isn't reached soon to end the war in Iran. Trump told reporters about the meeting, but offered few details. In his speech at the U.N., Trump claimed he's shown fortitude, while other leaders have equivocated as he defended his decision to start the war in Iran nearly 7 months ago. Prime Minister Mark Carney also attended the opening of this year's UN General Assembly. It comes as the world grapples with the U.S. war in Iran and the resulting oil supply shocks, and under the shadow of the U.S. president's attacks on multilateralism. Canada, like most countries, has not been able to escape the geopolitical effects of Donald Trump's erratic deployment of military force and his tariffs.
27: One of the shared challenges today is that we have a multilateral system that, if it fails to reflect the realities of the time, won't stand the test of that time. But at the same time, the need for multilateral cooperation is very much alive.
14: Today, Carney will meet with European Commission President Ursula von der Leyen for an event to build collaboration around ocean observation. BC New Democrat leader David Eby has launched a provincial election less than 2 years into his mandate. It comes amid chaos in the Conservative opposition, whose party leader just quit days ago.
6: EB says at a time when U.S. President Donald Trump is creating more uncertainty, the last thing the province needs is a government that gives in to what the United States wants. When asked if he was taking advantage of the disruption within the opposition conservatives, EB noted the party has had four leaders in the last 2 years.
12: They've been in chaos since the last election, and that actually is the offering of the Conservative Party to British Columbians.
6: The election will be held October 24th. Terry Theodore, The Canadian Press, Vancouver.
14: 2 hours after the election call, EB's opponents announced they have forged a deal to unite, with seven legislators from Centre BC rejoining the Conservative caucus. And the nephew who told the world that Dolly Parton had passed away is now accused of threatening her estate. Brian Seaver, speaking to ABC News overnight, confirms he's been fired from his job as head of security for Dolly's properties. And now the company Dolly set up to protect her legacy is suing him, requesting a restraining order. Here's ABC's Hannah Bata.
15: Seaver says messages he sent were not about Dolly's estate, but rather a business partner he claims mistreated Dolly. He says Dolly's manager was at odds with the very people that I was calling out, and this was a private discussion used against me as some sort of threat against him. Seaver says he has questioned the documents that he says Dolly was asked to sign on her deathbed.
14: This is the Canadian Press. In sports, Max Scherzer will get the start in the first game of a day-night doubleheader today as the Toronto Blue Jays wrap up a series in Baltimore against the Orioles. Former Toronto starter Chris Bassitt will take the mound for Baltimore. Last night's game was rained out. Both teams are chasing the American League's final wild card berth. Toronto is four games back of the White Sox and Baltimore is five back. The Cleveland Guardians had a 3-2 win over Boston last night to maintain their slim lead in the AL Central. The Tampa Bay Rays beat the Yankees 6-1 last night to clinch the American League East title. In NBA news, recently reacquired star Kawhi Leonard has reportedly signed a 2-year contract extension worth $115 million with the Toronto Raptors. And the WNBA's Toronto Tempo fell to the Chicago Sky last night for their seventh loss in a row. Toronto has one game left in its inaugural season. From the Canadian Press, I'm Karen Rebo.
17: President Trump is changing the name of artificial intelligence to superintelligence. He made the comment while addressing the United Nations General Assembly on Tuesday.
18: From this point forward, all of United States documents and hopefully the world's will be changed to use the much more accurate term super as opposed to artificial. So it's superintelligence.
17: Trump said the U.S. will not stifle the growth of the technology. He added that the Justice Department will rein it in if necessary. Trump has thrown his support behind AI as others have brought up concerns about the technology, including doomsday scenarios. Texas Governor Greg Abbott, once a cheerleader for data centers from companies like Google, is hitting the brakes, ordering environmental regulators to halt all permits related to data centers. And a Waymo was filmed driving through a Denver farmer's market while merchants were setting up. This happened on Sunday morning. The robotaxi slowly followed a vendor's vehicle through one side of the market and out the other. Tech Report, I'm Mark Mayfield.
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1: Well, there's a lot going on right now. We have been thrust into a provincial snap election campaign that will overlap with our municipal election campaign. Unclear at this point if there will be any candidates who attempt to contest both at the same time, because we have so little precedent for issues like this actually happening, which is one of the reasons why I had to start the show today by saying, well, looks like I was wrong again. See, I assumed that David Eby wouldn't actually do this and that it was just some sort of a complicated bluff to try to keep the conservatives together instead of reforming themselves into something that was much more electable for 2 years from now. I guess I've learned my lesson in terms of how far Eby will go. This was a short time ago at Government House, David Eby facing a number of questions from members of the media.
0: America, how afraid were you to run on your own record?
12: You know, I hope that British Columbians see what we've been doing. We have connected 1 million people to a family doctor. We have built 250 schools when the previous government closed 250 schools. We have strengthened our infrastructure, and we are delivering $100 billion in major projects in the next 24 months. We have been building the firebreak, but there is so much more work to do. You can't sit back and say, oh, you know, our exports to other places are up 16%. We should be okay. It's headed in the right direction. We've got to do more.
1: Note the humble brag. Yes, things are getting better under my leadership, but this isn't enough. We need to get them even more better.
12: Families are hurting. The price of gas, the price of groceries, the price of essentials, they're struggling. They need our support.
1: All of this is true, by the way, but there's no reason I have heard why he could not make this his legislative agenda as the legislature resumes sitting next month and dared the opposition to stop him. He probably would have gotten it all through, and it would probably be done in a way that's cleaner and faster than whatever we're about to go into, I suspect.
12: Businesses are facing an uncertain environment. They need to know that they've got a government in their corner that's going to get them through this, but not just get them through this, that has a plan about what's on the other side. That's our three-part plan. We're standing up. We're protecting. We're building. And the conservative vision, what they would do, I don't fully know.
1: And that's the problem. There's a clear choice. It's between what we give you, and we don't even know how many parties are on the other side right now, because we knowingly called this election in the midst of a chaotic period of flux that really deprives British Columbians of a clear choice by definition.
12: But I can tell you what drives them. They want us to be more like the Americans that those healthcare workers are fleeing. They like the culture war division and chaos. You can see it right now.
1: See, the chaos in the streets of the NDP's various policies, their social policies, that was a word that was used to great effect by their critics. I know, because I was one for many years and remain one, in terms of just critiquing whoever is in power, whoever the government is. It's almost like EB has relished the opportunity to try to retake the word chaos and use it against the other side, almost as if he finds it effective or it got under his skin.
12: And they believe that we should be acquiescing, and to their point of view, which I disagree profoundly with, not taking steps that could antagonize Donald Trump. I just fundamentally disagree with that. This is the time to build. This is the time to protect. And this is the time to stand up, not give up.
1: He knows that the polling agrees with that position. And as long as he can convince people that that actually is the ballot question, I would suspect that he'll do quite well. The more cynical side of me knows that there's subtlety at play here, and that I don't really think the legislature, such as we have it, would defeat the agenda that he's outlining there. He could easily bring it to his colleagues in the legislature and probably get it through. And if it didn't get through, then he wouldn't be blamed for a snap election. It'd be the opposition that got blamed for a snap election, which would be more advantageous to him, you'd think, which begs the question about why he isn't doing that.
13: Sorry, another question. We're going to go to Rob with CTV.
1: Turns out it wasn't the last question. Here comes Rob Buffum. Get him, Rob!
19: Well, hi, Premier. Thanks for taking my question. I wanted to put...
1: Ask him if it's ethical again!
19: ...something that there seems to be a sense that, given this is going to cost millions of dollars to taxpayers, the UBCM did implore you not to call an election that would overlap with theirs, yet you're going ahead with it, notwithstanding that you do have a majority, arguably one that's three and could expand with the by-election if Carolyn Findlay did not succeed there, which doesn't seem implausible. What do you say to people who say that this is driven by personal ambition and opportunism and is not actually in the best interest of British Columbians?
12: I just fundamentally disagree with that assessment, Rob. There is never a bad time to go to British Columbians to ask the right direction.
1: I love how we're setting the bar at never. There is never a bad way to do this. You can't, I will not cede any ground here that there is ever a bad time to do what I am doing. How strong or how weak does your argument have to be for you to establish the framework before the debate even starts that I am blameless in all foreseeable and possible circumstances by doing this? That's a pretty low bar. Just going to point that out. It is never wrong to do it. There is no wrong way to do what I'm doing.
12: Really? Like none, like at all? But especially in this moment, especially when the message, in my opinion, that we need to...
1: No, and he's qualifying because he knows, in my opinion.
12: ...send to not just Canada, but to people.
1: Why do we need to send a message to Canada? Does Canada, is there, are they confused about us?
12: Around the world who are looking, where should we invest and create jobs? Where should I work as a healthcare worker?
1: He keeps going back to the healthcare.
12: The message that we should send
1: is,
12: in my opinion, is we are strong. We are united. We are building a different vision for our province and for our country, and we're doing it shoulder to shoulder with Canadians across the country. We are not separating, dividing, fighting each other, chaos, acquiescing, bowing down. That's the message that I'm inviting British Columbians to send in this election. I'm inviting them to join me and my colleagues to have an MLA that you know will be fighting for our province,

0: had the same message.
1: I've had.
0: Do what Trump says.
1: And it's a joint condition.
0: Put the liquor back on the shelves. Give up. Don't do the agreement with the federal government. Don't build. I just fundamentally disagree. And that is a critical choice for British Columbians.
1: Again, okay.
2: By way of follow-up, picking up on your description of the Conservatives being in a state of chaos, I wanted to get your take to those who say that it is unethical and dirty politics to call a snap election now when the official opposition's leader is an interim leader.
1: Yeah, what is he going to say?
0: You know, Rob, they've had four leaders in 2 years. They've been in chaos since the last election. And that actually is the offering of the Conservative Party to British Columbians. Chaos, division, culture war, acquiescence.
1: See, it's like they don't agree on anything, except they're all going to agree to sell us out to Trump or to appease Trump, which is itself a contradiction that I'm hoping people don't really notice.
0: Giving up. Cuts.
1: All the bad things, Rob. All the bad things.
0: It is an embarrassing, pale vision of what British Columbia could be. I believe in a province and a country that works together to build and seize the opportunities that are in front of us to deliver the kind of place where families can build the life that they want, where young people can see a vision for themselves here. And that is the question that will go to British Columbians, and I hope that they join us.
1: Well, folks, it's been a hell of a week. I spent much of my research time earlier this week trying to figure out how they're going to gently deconstruct an 11-story building made out of concrete in the middle of Langford. So I wish I had put just a little bit more research time into another detonation or demolition that seemingly is going to be happening much sooner, and that is you and I being thrust into an early election that was called just a short time ago. We're monitoring and analyzing question and answer period between various members of the media and BC Premier David Eby, who remains the premier but is no longer the member of the Legislative Assembly for Vancouver Point Grey. That's the riding that he represents. He will have to fight an election there, as will all MLAs in all electoral districts. Meanwhile, speculation abounds as some sort of a agreement reached between Centre BC and the BC Conservatives, presenting some form of united front against the NDP. That's among the developments that we're watching for as we continue our coverage this afternoon. Stay with us.
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6: Oh, it's been one hell of a week in terms of various things that we're digesting. A snap election that all of us are thrust into. We, of course, earlier in the show were talking about Langford's first ever 11-story building in its downtown core. Apparently will need to be demolished now after a decision that was made late last week by the owners. While at the same time, Langford and its past policies with respect to housing and the balancing of creation of new housing has and continues to be an issue debated in the politics of the West Shore, to say nothing of the NDP's overall policies in terms of balancing the need to create new housing, suddenly all of it being put before the electorate at the same time. And speaking of serious structural defects, what's going on at Center BC? Headline, it says, for immediate release, Millibar flips again. I think they mean that in a bad way. Let's read. It says, Vancouver, it says, today Peter Millibar announced that he and some of the Conservative MLAs, it says, will be returning to the BC Conservatives. The release says he did not discuss this with the Centre BC Executive Council. Says, we are disappointed that Peter Millibar and others did not stand by commitments made to the party, its executive council and its members. Oh, my God, it's Mike Wignall as the Centre BC president. I didn't realize this was him when I started reading. It says, President Mike Wignall, it says, quote, we all want to remove the NDP government, which has caused such harm to our province. It says, but at the end of the day, you also have to stand for something, it says. Centre BC, it says, remains committed to our foundational values and will not be selling out to divisive politics. I suddenly feel really bad. I'm sorry, Mike. It says Centre BC has, from the beginning, been building a party from the 51% of British Columbians that want another option to the NDP and the BC Conservatives, close quote, says Wignall. It says, quote, one built on pragmatic solutions that work for all BCers. It says one that does not vilify segments of our population to whip up the base, but does the hard work, it says, required to reach positive solutions. It says that is what we will continue to do, close quote. It says Centre BC will continue as a centrist party. It says we will field as many candidates as we are able, adds Wignall. It says, quote, we hope people will stand with us in the centre and help us build a province based on these values. So does this mean that Mike Bernier comes back? Again, I'm not trying to be flippant here. I'm not trying to make fun of anybody. I'm trying to juggle a bunch of different stories at the same time and make sure that I have everything factually correct in my head. But it would appear that Millibar is leaving, and I don't know where Bernier is or if Bernier will come back and continue to be the leader of Centre BC. But, yeah, Yeah, we have that that particular press release here. Meanwhile, I've had somebody on our production team just send me this. It says our conservative team is unified to build a strong BC. Oh, no. It says this cynical election, this is a conservative press release, this cynical election is not, it says, what British Columbians asked for. It says, but it offers our province the hope for real change. It says that is why our team has come together strong and unified to bring overdue change and build British Columbia back up into the province that you deserve. It says Lorne Dirksen and Peter Miliband have come together to give British Columbians a viable governing alternative to the NDP chaos. Oh, it says it is long past time for change. Oh, it says EB and the NDP have raised taxes, made you poorer, done nothing to fix the real problems of crime, drugs, and disorder in our streets, it says, and the cost of living crisis. It says they blew through the Horgan surplus and are now running a deficit so large that even the accounting errors are counted in billions of dollars. Says four more years of David Eby's weak, divisive, and unpopular government would be a disaster. Says at a time when BC and Canada are facing a war to weaken and break us from Donald Trump, it says we need a government that is strong, unified, and willing to fight for our province. Says under the BC NDP government, says our trade reliance on the USA, it says, has increased. Says their failure to grow and diversify trade has left us more vulnerable to the current trade war. Says we are a party of progressive ideas and conservative values. Okay. I never really heard it described that way. See, progressives have ideas, conservatives have values. And there's no way either side is going to make snide remarks about the other using that comparison. It says we believe you can grow the economy and protect the environment. Can we, though? Really? Okay. It says, we believe you can be compassionate and still demand results. It says, we believe in safe streets, treatment that works, schools that teach what students need to learn, and a government that spends your money like it's your money because it is. What? It says, a government that spends your money like it's your money because it is. I guess that it feels like that should be something else. Anyway, it says we believe in opportunity and prosperity for all British Columbians. Oh, it says BC deserves better than David Eby's cynical politics and damaging government. It says you deserve lower taxes, a strong economy, safe streets, secure land. Are we still doing the DRIPA thing or have we decided on that yet? Or is that a one BC thing? I honestly don't know. It says and a government that is proud of our province and its rich history. It says that is what our team stands for. We invite you to stand with us, to stand strong for BC. It says David Eby has handed BC a chance for change. Let's take it. Okay, so Miliband is back in the conservative fold. It looks like Centre BC is not happy about this. And you know what's happening right now? Also, as if there wasn't enough going on, you know who is speaking to the United Nations General Assembly? That's right, this guy is.
7: The condition.
6: In French, as we would expect.
7: Federation the Canadian Pacific Railway as examples.
6: We're using these as... did you hear EB talk about Sir James Douglas and how beneficial this colonial figure was in the establishing of our history? Feels like we're really, you know, taking up different spaces in our narratives of how our province came to be and how proud we are of things that were done during the colonial era lately, doesn't it? The railroad is a good thing now. It's a symbol of national unity again, instead of an embarrassing stain on our nation's history because of the very real human costs that were often disproportionately targeted in terms of vulnerable populations.
7: Decade after decade, year after year, we built less. We added more and more restrictions, effective restrictions, well-meaning but effective restrictions on building. Duplication, parallel processes, enormous cost.
6: We did. We did. We absolutely did. Super expensive. He means like in the present.
7: And effectively became ineffective. Yeah. Ineffective.
6: Effectively became ineffective.
7: In terms of our capital investment. We identified that issue at a time of great risk for our country when our sovereignty was threatened and to some degree continues to be threatened.
6: To some degree there is doing some heavy lifting.
7: We're very clear that we would focus on what we can control And first and foremost is controlling is to build at home, build Canada strong, build in a way that builds for all. Now, building for all means several things. It means building in partnership with labor, in solidarity with labor. That's why we have Team Canada Strong. That's why we're building apprenticeships. It means building inclusively with Indigenous peoples. In all aspects of building, consultation at the start, partnership throughout, including in many cases ownership and other positions, and building where we can as much as possible sustainably, so taking into account environmental impacts, environmental results in all aspects of building.
6: Prime Minister Mark Carney speaking to reporters at the United Nations. I said earlier it was the General Assembly. I saw the screen and I didn't realize that he wasn't at the main podium. My apologies. It was Donald Trump who was speaking to the General Assembly at the United Nations earlier today, which was how I got my issues crossed there. So let the record stand corrected. I do need to take a quick break for the news. We're still digesting all sorts of different things that are happening today. We haven't even gotten to the end of the question and answer yet. And already we have Centre BC and the Conservatives fighting with each other in my inbox. And how do you deconstruct a concrete building that's 11 stories high? Like, what does that even mean? I have all these questions on my mind, and I don't know what the answers to any of them are, but we'll continue to search together right after this.
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6: Well, it's been a hell of a few days, especially if you're a West Shore resident in Langford. You got told by your municipal government last week, oh, by the way, among the tallest buildings, in fact, the first 11-story building ever built in Langford's downtown needs to be demolished now, the troubled Danbrook 1/Ridgeview Place. Wow, so that's right near the John Horgan campus, right in the middle of everything. How are we demolishing, or excuse me, deconstructing is the term that Langford uses. The owner used the term demolished. An 11-story building in the middle of everything. Oh, Langford's not going to comment anymore at this time. Why? Because there's an active lawsuit where Langford's a defendant, and it's not done yet, and we don't know how it's going to go forward, which, again, is not really helpful in terms of people who would have follow-up questions when they're told that the tallest building, or what was the tallest building, there's one other one that's taller now in their downtown, is it needs to be demolished at some point in future. But it's totally normal to have a municipality that has to be really careful to not say anything if it's not lawyered, because there's still a defendant in active legal action, which is great for public confidence. And then this week, it turns out that we don't even have a functioning provincial government anymore, with David Eby pulling the pin in the middle of the municipal election campaign, which has general voting day now less than a month away, which again harkens back to the first story, or the first issue that we talked about. The NDP's overall housing policies, densification policies, as well as other policies moving forward in any number of different aspects, while thought to be somewhat solidified for the next 2 years, are suddenly back in contention. How do the municipal races go if indeed there are other candidates on offer who would not impose housing targets on municipalities like the NDP has, who would not have Housing Supply Act orders being imposed on places like North Saanich, places like Oak Bay, places like West Van, like we have seen the NDP government do, we ask ourselves. I don't know. And will we see anybody try to run for both levels of government at once? There are so many questions that have yet to be answered, and they keep piling up. Like, the unanswered questions keep piling up. And all of us are going to get through this one step at a time. How do you eat an elephant? One bite at a time, I guess, is the cliche answer. But that's all we can really do right now. But as my list of unanswered questions that need to be answered is getting bigger and not smaller lately, and that's seldom a good thing. Meanwhile, back to Government House earlier today, because we still haven't even got through these questions and answers yet.
8: We'll go to Rob Shaw for the last question for real.
6: This is the second time we've heard it's a last question.
12: Premier, just to go back to this issue, what are you going to say to voters who are confused at the municipal election, at the provincial election happening at the same time, who are blitzed with municipal candidates, regional government candidates, park board candidates, school board?
6: He's going to tell them there's only two choices. It's something about a fire break and Donald Trump.
12: Board candidates and MLAs, and who don't understand this and who are angry, perhaps, including local candidates, with you for doing this at the same time and not just waiting a few weeks. What are you going to say to them?
17: Rob, I have confidence in British Columbians. I have confidence in their ability to understand what's going on because they're seeing it in their daily lives. This isn't just a trade war. It's reaching into their daily lives, and it is what they are talking about. It is what they are concerned about, and rightly so. This moment that we are in, with new threats every day, with escalating threats and actions from the United States, requires a choice from British Columbians about how we respond. There are two clear directions: build up our province, protect our people, support British Columbians, fight back, and the conservative vision, which I just disagree with.
12: Can I, outside of Trump, you called Indigenous Relations and the Declaration Act the biggest, hardest subject of your career just a few months ago. We were supposed to see some type of solution this fall. We're now into an election campaign. Is there a solution? Is it part of your campaign? Will we see your idea on how to resolve the Declaration Act and private land issues during this campaign, or is that suspended because we don't have the legislature in, or tell us what you're doing there?
17: Yeah, sure. Well, Rob, I mean, I think that really illustrates the reality that we face in the province. Conditions have changed.
6: I have somebody who wants to talk about Danbrook One Ridgeview Place, which I'm very happy to talk about as much as anybody else does. It should be the most important issue being discussed this campaign, by the way. Any candidate who doesn't seriously address it, I don't think is worth anybody's vote. It says, Adam, the municipality is not demolishing the building. No, the municipality announced that the building is being, quote, deconstructed. The owner announced that it's being, quote, demolished. The difference between those two words is something that has not been explained to the public at this time. Langford is refusing further comment, says so right in its press release, because it remains a defendant in an active lawsuit, because Langford is being sued for negligence because of alleged actions that were either undertaken or failed to be taken earlier in the approval process. Now, because that trial hasn't happened yet, we haven't had a court come down and make findings of fact with relation to the very serious allegations that are contained in the active lawsuit. And I find it quite frustrating for people to have this vacuum in terms of information just sort of thrust upon them. And then immediately chaos starts breaking out in all directions. So I'm starting to think that maybe we won't get any answers, and we'll just have to wonder when we get more bad news, because that's what it means to live out there these days.
17: Yeah, the wildfire.
6: How's that for not confusing people?
17: I'm talking about, which is the attacks and the impacts on British Columbians are spreading. It requires concerted and focused action from government. And two possible responses are set out for British Columbians this election. They can choose each direction. Now, we're going to go to the Court of Appeal. We're going to, defend private property, all of those pieces. That remains true. And it's true that in this moment, there is a bright line choice for British Columbians between the conservative vision, and it has been consistent through all of their leaders, acquiesce to Trump, down tools, in a way that that looks a lot more like the United States than Canada, and embrace the toxic politics that we see coming from south of the border. I believe we should be building. I believe we should be supporting people. And I believe that this is an opportunity for British Columbians to make that choice between those two possible visions for the future of our province. I don't think it's much of a choice at all, but British Columbians deserve the opportunity to have a representative for their community that believes in those things that they believe in. And so that is the opportunity that's in front of them today. Thanks very much.
8: And that concludes today's press conference. Thank you very much.
18: My election's over, I assume, Premier. Can you just confirm?
17: Yes. That's correct.
6: Yes. Yeah. Okay, so the by-election's over. Okay, so we've got those answer questions. I have a texter, 71010, writing, Hi, Adam, does deconstructed mean ethically demolished? We don't know what it means. That's part of the problem. And we've been told that the city's not going to be commenting further because the matter's before the courts, which I totally understand because they're a defendant in a very serious legal action. But it's still not very reassuring for the public to wonder what that means, wonder what the timelines are going to be going forward, wonder why there's a difference in language there. But then again, there's differences of opinion in the positions that those entities have taken in public on any number of other issues as well. And I think it's probably just going to get left by the wayside from what I'm seeing now, because everybody's going to shift into provincial mode and we're going to be asked to judge other things while trying to judge initial things, while trying to understand other things, while at the same time balancing any number of other things. And it just feels really disgusting to live in a province where this is how things are run, just in general, I mean. And yet we do. So we're going to do the best that we can to get through the day, hoping that the bad governments that continually let us down through circumstance one way or another don't get even worse. And that's really the best that we can hope for these days, from what I can tell. So all of us are continuing in terms of municipal election campaigns, 13 of them across the South Island. There are 7 electoral districts here on South Vancouver Island, all of which will have, we assume, an NDP candidate, many of them probably also having a Green candidate. Unknown at this time if 1BC will be able to field candidates in all of them. The Greens, perhaps, this is among their stronger territories. The Green leader, believed or speculated by many to be running perhaps somewhere here on South Vancouver Island. Whether or not we see a mutual non-aggression pact between Centre BC and the BC Conservatives is the element of at least some speculation here. Problem, though, is that we're seeing Centre BC issue strongly worded press releases involving Peter Miliband flipping again, going back to the Conservatives, which of course raises the possibility of whether or not there actually was mutual agreement within the Centre BC ranks, which at this point it seems that there hasn't been. And I expect chaos, and like David Eby says, chaos to certainly permeate some of our political realm, while you and I are asked to pass judgment ultimately based on incomplete or imperfect information that we may well live to regret a short time after the election or a long time after the election, while at the same time juggling any number of different unknowns and unclear circumstances where we don't even really know what the choices are yet. So, yeah, I'm really unhappy with just about all of government right now, which I guess is similar to many other days. But it's really tough to find somebody who hasn't really let us all down right now. Just period, out there at all. I don't know. Carney? That depends on how the session goes. Parliament just started yesterday in terms of the fall sitting. We'll see how things go there. I know he's at the UN today. I know he was speaking to reporters earlier. He's riding high, by the way, on a surge of popularity that coincides with increased aggressive language and whatnot from Donald Trump. David Eby clearly hoping to capitalize on that. But David Eby is not Mark Carney, and the BCNDP is not the Federal Liberal Party. We should not expect those dynamics to translate as cleanly, I think, as many folks would hope. But that remains to be seen. There's a whole lot that's up in the air right now, and I have a feeling that we're going to be asked to make our decisions in the ballot box one way or the other without getting answers to many of the questions that we hope. Certainly not satisfying or persuasive or convincing ones in many cases. And we'll just have to make do. So we'll take a quick break. New more after this.
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6: All right, let's do some listener reaction at 71010 on your wireless device. Texter 71010 writes, Adam, why can't he just be honest and say he decided to hit them while they were down? Well, I mean, he doesn't really rule it out, saying that there's never a bad time to ask the people. Really? Never? That's a pretty low bar. It's sort of suspicious when that's the prelude. No, not the prelude. That's the wrong term. I don't know. There's a lot going on right now, and I'm sort of lamenting the awful state of democracy just in general. And the irony here is that they're talking about this fire spreading from the U.S. and all this chaos. What the hell do you think this is? How is this not chaos? How is calling a provincial election in the middle of a municipal election that has nothing to do with the Conservatives? How is that not chaos? How is that not creating chaos? It totally is. It completely is. I don't see how anybody could call it anything else. David Eby could easily wait a few weeks, but he might give the center-right coalition more time to form itself, and that might make it easier or harder, excuse me, I have that backwards, to defeat it in a subsequent election, say a month from now than now. But he could also spare all these local campaigns the disruption, because there's a bunch of local campaigns, I guarantee you, right here in the Victoria area right now, that have various volunteers on them that are loyal to different provincial parties who have set aside their differences for the moment to unite in common cause, try to get candidates that they all like or all agree with in many cases, elected to either councils or to mayor's seats. We know that that is happening. I'm not going to name names because I don't want to single anybody out, but I can think of multiple municipalities right now where there are de facto coalitions who've come together of people who vote differently provincially, but they're going to be voting the same, or they thought they were going to be voting the same municipally. Suddenly they're enemies, and suddenly the war has started. That all of them have to pound the pavement and get to work right now. They'll have other campaigns asking them to do phone banking, to knock on doors, to do all this other stuff. And suddenly, de facto coalitions have a reason to fight with one another. How is that not going to cause chaos? It will absolutely cause chaos. There are a lot of reasons to do this, and most of them have to do with the NDP vanquishing their enemies while they are vulnerable, and causing great chaos in the process. It's completely possible that there will be relative peace after the opposition has been wiped out by vote splitting. Again, I don't know that for sure, but to say that we're doing this to somehow avoid chaos or to build a fire break against chaos, I'm sorry, but this is going to cause more chaos at a key vulnerable time during our municipal elections. And there's no way to get around that. There just isn't. Texter at 71010 writes, I don't want to dwell too long in the Danbrook Ridgeview thing, but that's just one example of a story that really should be a province-wide story, because it's emblematic of increased density. It's emblematic of fast-moving communities. It came up in a recent debate in the BC legislature over the professional reliance model. There was a private members bill that was eventually withdrawn where this specific example was named among the reasons by a local MLA who is debating it. That issue ultimately remaining unresolved because that bill did not go forward. That was earlier this year. It got withdrawn, at least for the moment. To say nothing of the larger questions about infrastructure, about building, about what I thought and what I think should be and still is among the more important substantive debates about how our province is going forward, suddenly all that's thrown out the window. You're going to have municipal campaigns fighting against provincial campaigns at the same time, completely turning everything upside down. And in all the chaos, I would expect the NDP, given the fact that it's not riven against itself like the other parties David Eby keeps reminding us are, will win based on those dynamics alone. And then everybody will have to wait 4 years and say, wow, wouldn't it be great if we had been just a little faster in putting our differences aside or not fighting? But we weren't. So here we are. And the NDP gets to work with a relatively free hand for the next 4 years. And who knows what our province will look like when that's done. Texter 71010 writes, so if the Conservatives reconsolidate, it says, under their interim leader and win, it says the next premier will be chosen by the Conservative Party members afterwards. That's another problem. I don't know. The Conservative Party Constitution that allowed them to appoint Lorne Dirksen interim leader, and that was a board resolution, by the way, on recommendation from the caucus, but the bylaw, I think it's 12.2, empowers the board to appoint an interim leader. But among the upshots from that is the interim leader cannot be the permanent leader. There needs to be a leadership race, according to the Conservative Party Constitution, within the next 12 months. I believe the base notice period is 180 days, should transpire between the rules being made available to the membership and the actual selection process, although I don't know if that's the end of the contest or the beginning. It's probably the end, but I don't know. Either way, there's no way the Conservatives can elect a permanent leader between now and October the 24th. So even if people decide to vote for some sort of broad coalition, de facto coalition under the Conservative banner, we can't say who the leader would actually be, and by extension, who the premier would actually be. And this is Eby's narrative. We already heard him relying on it at the press conference. He goes, that's what they offer. The chaos is what they offer. Well, yeah, because you caught them at a moment where they were vulnerable. Vulnerability is what they offer, isn't it? But anyway, I just want people to be able to have good information, to understand what they're getting into, to accept the less than perfect with the things that they like, and make a decision that they won't regret when they realize what they're getting into. But I don't think I'm going to get what I want this election in any number of respects. Texter writes, the inauthenticity of this demagoguery from Eby is nauseating and insulting, the texter writes. I'm starting to get Trudeau-level ick whenever he speaks. Texter writes, blame Trump narrative, it says, is directly out of the Liberal playbook. If he doesn't win this, it will be the greatest political upset in the history of politics. Pass the popcorn at him. If it wasn't people being negatively impacted by all this, I would be much more in popcorn mode. But to be honest, like, I had somebody tell me yesterday, Adam, you're a political junkie. This must be like Christmas for you. Once upon a time, it would have been. But the past half decade or more has shown me just how much actual physical pain people can suffer because of policy choices. How people can literally have lives ruined by policy choices, by people can be crying, dragging their furniture out of a building onto the sidewalk amidst policy environments that, again, the exact implications of which remain contested, which I respect because of ongoing legal proceedings. But like the stakes are real, and the suffering has been real. And I've watched so many people lose so much over the past, again, half decade, 6 years and counting. It seems to have really fallen apart 2019 into 2020 or with COVID. And it's not fun, and it's not a game. It's like waking up in a prison every day, trying to figure out how to escape, realizing that you can't, realizing that there's nowhere to really run, that you have these processes inflicted on you regardless. So you really have nothing to lose, because if you try to ignore it, it's going to get you eventually anyway, so you might as well turn around and fight. That's what the last 5 years has felt like for me. Popcorn, my God. Popcorn is when you watch fantasy things happen in another world. It's not waking up in a nightmare. And that's what far too many British Columbians have found themselves in with respect to various situations in various aspects. And again, they're being asked to pass judgment that they will be blamed for, by the way. This is what you voted for. This is what the electorate wanted. This is what the people chose. I can already hear the refrains. And the truth is, it'll be overwhelmed, desperate people in the midst of crisis will be asked to sign long-term deals that they don't fully understand the implications of, that they will absolutely be forced to pay for by virtue of circumstance existing in these policy environments. And yet, I really, really doubt we'll fully understand what they're getting into until it's too late. And I lament the lack of respect that those who have ruled over us for far too long have on the real people that are not playthings, are not chess pieces, are not little implements to manipulate, to fulfill grand schemes, to make ourselves proud of ourselves as we engineer various social constructs, which is what governing really is. But that it's real people who didn't even ask for this, who in fact would do anything to escape it if they could. They just don't know how. They just try to survive one more day. No, I yearn for the days when it was popcorn, when it was fun. But it hasn't been fun for a long, long time. And I don't see that getting better this year. In fact, I see a very real prospect where it gets worse. But who knows? Maybe I'm wrong. Maybe the people will have a clarity of vision where they choose what is actually good and harmonious for them moving forward. And indeed, their lives will continue to improve. And the chaos that unfortunately has become, as EB outlined this morning, far too common in our politics is something that they will actually escape. But you know what? I'm really skeptical. I don't see positive outcomes, even possible right now, from many perspectives, for many people. And those people are still going to be stuck in all of this after the post-election craze lifts and they go, oh no, what did we just do? What did we just sign up for? What are we in for now? That's my concern. And I'm still not quite sure how to reconcile that. So I appreciate everybody else who finds this fun, finds this entertaining, including my distress, which I'm told is quite entertaining, which I try to objectively appreciate without appreciating it. But today's a pretty bad day. And that's saying a lot, because we've had a lot of bad days lately. So I guess we have time for calls after this, as hour four of the program starts. 250-386-1161. We're back in a moment.

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9: From the National Newsroom of the Canadian Press, I'm Karen Rebo. Prime Minister Mark Carney will close out his time at the United Nations General Assembly today in New York by reuniting with European Commission President Ursula von der Leyen for an event to build collaboration around ocean observation. It comes a week after von der Leyen opened the door to Canada becoming what she called the first associate member of the European Union. Carney's emerging role as a key global champion of multilateralism has brought scorn from U.S. President Donald Trump, but Carney told reporters at the UN yesterday that global cooperation to address crises like climate change, war, and financial instability is a practical necessity.
10: No country, no one country, no matter how powerful, can manage these challenges alone.
9: Carney and Trump did not meet up at the UN yesterday, but Carney did have one-on-ones with the presidents of Chile and Angola and Jordan's King Abdullah. A little while before Donald Trump delivered a speech to the UNGA defending his war with Iran and threatening to annihilate that country if it doesn't deal to end the war soon, there was a tense moment between Trump and CNN's Caitlin Collins amid his recent action against some news media. Trump began his UN visit greeted by Collins and other reporters and told Collins he didn't expect her there.
11: So it's an honor to be here. I'm surprised that CNN is here covering me. You should be here. You should not be here covering me. You said you weren't going to cover me. You shouldn't be covering me.
9: CNN was credentialed to be there, and Collins responded that the UN allowed them in. CNN is one of three outlets Trump banned from White House grounds since Saturday, and they filed a joint lawsuit asking a judge to rule the move unconstitutional. A court hearing is scheduled for that this afternoon. BC voters will be heading to the polls next month in a snap election, fewer than 2 years into the New Democrats' mandate. NDP leader David Eby has called the election for October 24th, claiming the threat posed by U.S. President Trump represents an existential moment.
12: Donald Trump is attacking our workers. He's targeting our businesses, and he is threatening our sovereignty.
9: Interim Conservative leader Lorne Dirksen soon announced he has welcomed back to the Conservatives a dozen or so MLAs who quit the caucus or were kicked out by the previous leader. The Polaris Music Prize was handed out last night at Toronto's Massey Hall, and this year's top hardware was given to a mysterious Quebec rock duo for both their second album and for a song. Angine de Poitrine are masked musicians known for their microtonal sound who dress in polka dot outfits and claim to be extraterrestrials from another planet. About 200 music industry experts selected the couplet from among 10 nominees to win the $30,000 prize for the year's best Canadian album for their Volume 2. The duo also took home the $10,000 Polaris Song Prize for the track Fabienne. This is the Canadian Press. In sports, Max Scherzer will get the start in the first game of a day-night doubleheader today as the Toronto Blue Jays wrap up a series in Baltimore against the Orioles. Former Toronto starter Chris Bassitt will take the mound for Baltimore. Last night's game was rained out. Both teams are chasing the American League's final wild card berth. Toronto is 4 games back of the White Sox and Baltimore is 5 back. The Cleveland Guardians had a 3-2 win over Boston last night to maintain their slim lead in the AL Central The Tampa Bay Rays beat the Yankees 6-1 last night to clinch the American League East title. In NBA news, recently reacquired star Kawhi Leonard has reportedly signed a two-year contract extension worth $115 million with the Toronto Raptors. And the WNBA's Toronto Tempo fell to the Chicago Sky last night for their seventh loss in a row. Toronto has one game left in its inaugural season. From the Canadian Press, I'm Karen Rebeau.
8: President Trump is changing the name of artificial intelligence to superintelligence. He made the comment while addressing the United Nations General Assembly on Tuesday.
13: From this point forward, all of United States documents and hopefully the world's will be changed to use the much more accurate term super as opposed to artificial. So it's superintelligence.
8: Trump said the U.S. will not stifle the growth of the technology. He added that the Justice Department will rein it in if necessary. Trump has thrown his support behind AI as others have brought up concerns about the technology, including doomsday scenarios. Texas Governor Greg Abbott, once a cheerleader for data centers from companies like Google, is hitting the brakes, ordering environmental regulators to halt all permits related to data centers. And a Waymo was filmed driving through a Denver farmer's market while merchants were setting up. This happened on Sunday morning. The robo-taxi slowly followed a vendor's vehicle through one side of the market and out the other. Tech Report, I'm Mark Mayfield.
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18: All right, let's do some open lines at 250-386-1161, star 1070, a free call on your wireless device. David Eby has called a provincial election campaign. There is a municipal campaign that is still underway, the Abbotsford Mission by-election that was supposed to have general voting day 4 days from now has been canceled. Carolyn Finley was a candidate for that. Unclear at this point who might contest the riding of Abbotsford Mission for the BC Conservatives. The previous MLA was Rhianne Gasper, who resigned and has since, or was since, named chief of staff to the leader's office in the Conservative Party. However, the leader has since changed, so that status is also unclear. Brent Chapman, BC Conservative MLA and husband to former leader Carolyn Finley, announced this morning that he was leaving the party and instead will be joining 1BC. Unclear at this point how many candidates under Centre BC might run Conservative or vice versa, although Centre BC has issued a statement earlier today noting that Peter Millibar, who has apparently gone back to the Conservatives, did so without discussions or consensus being reached amongst the Centre BC folks. At least that's my understanding. And if I've gotten any of that wrong, you have my profound apologies. There's a lot to keep track of here. Let's go to line one. Who's calling in on open lines? It's Sean. Hey, Sean, you're on the air. Go ahead.
19: How are you today, Adam?
18: Oh, you know, I'm pretty bad, but that's all right. It'll get worse. I will wistfully look back at today and say, wow, I wish that I was back here. It was kind of like, remember when we were talking about endangered red-listed turtles getting sucked into the weed machine in Langford Lake for years? That's the sort of thing where, like, at the time it was kind of shocking, but compared to where we are now, it actually doesn't seem that bad. So I keep redefining what okay means.
19: I feel the exact same. I listened to a bit of EB's little press release, the OS press conference today, and I thought, could I, and this is a personal thing for me, not a personal reflection on him, just what I feel, could that have not been the limpest, most weakest announcement with his tone? And you would think that he would have a little bit more enthusiasm, but I'm hoping, and I'm not telling people who to vote for, but just look at the fact that this man has put this province in billions of dollars in debt. No more has to be discussed. I'm a business owner. If I was billions of dollars in debt, my investors and shareholders would string me up. Regardless of any other, everything he said in that press conference was a lie. He, we built 250 schools. No, you didn't. the previous administration, not the NDP, the previous government to the NDP, started that ball rolling 20 years ago. He's taking credit for things that he didn't do. And nobody has the guts to say to him, excuse me, when did that process start? You can't build a school in the time that he has been premier. The time that it takes for design, location, the purchase of property, zoning, construction, it takes a decade and more.
18: Yeah.
19: This man, and then to have the unmitigated gall to now say, well, you know, there's such divisiveness in the province. Adam, when was the last time you went out for a coffee with your friends and they all yelled at you because you're all divisive? It doesn't happen. These are bull talking points. Mm. He's using Trump to hide the fact that he's billions of dollars in debt. There's nothing else that needs to be discussed. He needs to be out. You cannot say, I created $11 billion in debt because of a mathematical error, and be trusted with the keys to the front door of the bank.
18: That's a good point, actually. The natural gas royalties. I'd almost forgotten about that. There's so much chaos. Yeah. Overwhelmed. Yeah.
19: I'm just that one particular fact. You can't billions, not 100 million or 1,000 or 1 million. Like, oh, sorry, ladies and gentlemen, but he's got people worried that they're going to lose their homes from the land acquisition of the First Nations tribes and bands across the province. He has put the province in a fight. You don't pay off. Who's he going to borrow the money from to put us at zero? It's billions.
18: Yeah.
19: I want to hear what Medi has to say about this.
18: Oh, no. Well, our phone lines are jammed right now, but I'm sure we will. I'm sure we'll hear what he thinks, whether we like it or not.
19: Just let that resonate with everybody in the province. Billions of dollars in debt. Not billions of dollars of surplus. Debt. These are people who every month spend more than they have. Every month, every day, they spend more than they have, and they're not financially responsible. He gets to walk away from that debt that he created. No other situation in British Columbia would he be able to go in, run a business or a large company, and put them that far in debt and just walk away. Courts would go after him for all the money. And we don't do that. If there's going to be a party that takes over, they need to say, we are going to bring in legislation that makes it illegal for governments to go into deficit spending. Your budget must be predicated on the previous year's tax revenue, and stop acting as if these governments create jobs. They don't. They don't even create the opportunity for jobs. That's a misnomer. I have never seen a government put out a business that makes money. Never. Zero. Nada. Not a thing. Billions of dollars. Thanks, Adam.
18: All right. Sean, thanks for the thoughts. Some passionate points made by our caller, Sean. What do you think, folks? You have a right to agree or disagree, but I do ask that you consider the things that you hear on this show. We'll take a quick break. More after this.
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10: By the way, Vancouver Mayor Ken Sim released a statement earlier today saying, among other things, that Mayor Ken Sim and ABC Vancouver team are calling out, it says, BC Premier David Eby on his announcement of a snap provincial election while Vancouver, and it says here, 187 other municipalities are in the middle of local government elections. Vancouver's civic election period is already underway with voting day on Saturday, October 17th, and that's pretty much my chief concern here, among many others, actually, is that people have had 4 years waiting for the opportunity to pass judgment on various mayors and councils and school boards. And there's a number of very important issues that people have been discussing here on the South Island. And suddenly people are being asked to throw all that out the window and try to stage a provincial election campaign over top of it at the same time. And by the time the dust settles, there's no way that you're going to tell me that the average voter is more informed, more engaged, and more comfortable and confident about discharging their democratic duty while they prepare for two different elections on different levels of government at once that have their general voting days only a week apart. It's going to be a dog's breakfast in terms of the output that we get from people on this. Perhaps by some miracle, we'll get folks that are actually happy with the outcomes a few months or a few years in the future. But I'm really, really skeptical that that's going to happen. And you can hear that I'm trying to reconcile what to do about that. It's like people are being overwhelmed. Their decision-making ability is being overwhelmed. What we're seeing is almost a tactic, and it's wrong. Like, it's not fair to the voters. It's not fair to the candidates who spent years preparing for these various local campaigns, and it's happening anyway for really thin reasons. Why couldn't we wait 4 weeks? Donald Trump's not going to be there 4 weeks from now. Of course he is. In fact, it would be even closer to the midterms in terms of the November 3rd election, come to think of it. Our election might be on the other side of it. That might even be more for... Oh, wait. What if Trump and the Republicans do poorly in the midterms and that evaporates the threat and the narrative that Eby's hoping to capitalize on to win? I actually hadn't thought about

0: that? Is he be doing this now? Because if Trump does do poorly, or at least the Republicans do, in the down ballot, in the midterms, then that makes it more difficult. Like there's no good reason for EB to be doing this now instead of 4 weeks from now. So all we have are reasons that are implausible or unflattering. I mean, unless anybody can think of any better ones. Let's keep going. 250-386-0161. Let's go to Jeremy up next. I've got two Jeremys on the board. Hey, Jeremy one, how you doing?
1: Good, Adam. How you doing?
0: Go ahead.
1: I just wanted to note, I don't think it's a joke that you're, you know, I don't want to say stressed out, but I do really appreciate you doing this news coverage on this day to day. Because I know for a fact it's not just a 4-hour job. I know you're looking at stuff all the time. So I just wanted to put that out there. I 100% appreciate all the hard work you've been doing. I've been listening to you for years at this point. And you really are my only source of news. So I just wanted to put that out there.
0: Well, thank you. I appreciate that.
1: I wanted to make another note that I do not envy families in dealing with these tariffs and these costs of everything. I live in, you know, a moderate rental place out in Langford. Mm-hmm. And me and my wife probably spend anywhere between $1,000 and $1,200 on food. Like, we eat red meat and whatnot and all that stuff.
0: Yeah.
1: It really almost breaks my heart when I see families and they're having to go through the cheap stuff. They're having to get the cheap cereal. They don't have money to buy produce. Like, you see it when parents are in there with their kids. What's in their cart? It's not fresh vegetables. It's not fresh fruit because it's too expensive. I don't know how families do it. And I mean, I worked in a grocery store 6 years ago, and I do comparison pricing now. And I'm just like, what has happened? It's like a 400% increase on groceries in like 6 years. Like, I don't know how families do it. I really don't.
0: Well, a lot of folks, I'm sorry to say, do without. They don't brag about it. They try not to put it on display for any number of reasons. But I think the truth is, there's a lot of folks out there right now that are hurting. They're doing the best they can to get by and provide for the people they care about. But they're also making compromises, both with themselves and what they provide to their loved ones, that I don't think they're proud of. And it is sad.
1: You know what? I can understand that because I have a brother and a sister, and I'm pretty sure my mom and dad did not eat three meals a day. And now when you actually say that, that actually completely makes sense. Yeah. So anyways, that's my 2 points. I know your color board's, full, but at the end of the day, you're doing a great job. Keep doing what you're doing. And everybody else, stay strong out there. We'll get through it at some point here. We always do.
0: All right. Thanks for the call, Jeremy. Appreciate it.
1: Thank you.
0: You take care. Bye now. 250-386-1161, *1070, a free call on your wireless device. Texture at 71010, Mary writes, I told you about the U.S. midterms is the reason 2 days ago, Adam. Yeah, maybe that is it. Well, I honestly didn't think he was going to do this. And you can talk to people I know. I was writing about it online. I'm thinking, all these people are being tricked by clever David Eby pretending he's about to call an election. And then he actually did it. And I'm thinking, what do you mean you actually did it? What do you mean you're gonna throw upside down our municipal campaigns that people have been working towards for years? What do you mean you're going to do this now? Why do this except to turn the municipal campaigns upside down? And you better believe there's going to be municipal campaigns turned upside down. Well, I mean, case in point. Like, I don't want to name any names here on South Vancouver Island because this is a tough day for them, I'm sure. But there are teams of people who support the NDP, who support BC Liberal, who support Centre BC, who support BC Conservative, that have set aside their differences for the municipal campaign to try to get folks elected in common cause. Who, as of right now, it's like, game on, we're adversaries, we're all in the same room, we're all the same outreach teams or door knocking or whatever it is. How is that going to work? How is that going to function? How can that do anything except compromise the ability of those campaigns to effectively get their message out to the people, made even more difficult by media having its attention spread so thin that it's hard to believe how it can be effective. Like, I haven't even talked about this today. There's this news story out of Colwood earlier today. Former mayor, Rob Martin is a candidate. He's running in Colwood for re-election. He called into the show recently, as some of you may remember. And among the concerns he was raising is Colwood's new code of conduct process and it being an open process and there being a lack of transparency with respect of how expensive that new process has been to the municipality. Some of you may recall that, some of you may not. Councillor Ian Ward called in, raised some concerns. Ian Ward, no stranger to controversy and robust debate, as all of us know. And at that point, we didn't know what we didn't know. And I kind of said, okay, well, when we figure out what happened, somebody get back to me. All right. During all of this, earlier today, there are press releases going out from Colwood involving its code of conduct, involving apparently some sort of investigative process that was unfolding behind the scenes. And I can tell you right now that if we're in a situation where there's an 11-story building in downtown Langford that was announced last week that needs to be demolished, if that gets lost in all the flotsam and jetsam of the news there, do you really think people are going to be able to meaningfully engage with that important transparency and accountability issue like having a municipal code of conduct? Or is that just all going to get washed away like we're all caught in some rhetorical rapids? I'm really skeptical that important issues and issues that should have attention put on them are going to get their due in this campaign now that David Eby has opened the floodgates or blown us all out the airlock and we're tumbling end over end into the vacuum of space trying to get our bearings, hoping that we land somewhere fortuitous and not really knowing which way is up, let alone which path forward we should choose right now. Crystal Poole, Barb Desjardins, the mayor of Esquimalt last night, raised concerns in terms of a notice of motion that she brought. Why? Because the Crystal Poole is closing in Victoria, and every time that happens in Esquimalt, they suddenly see a huge surge in usage in their recreation facilities, facilities that have already been strained. So they're looking at ways on how they can handle it right now. They, of course, talked about that last night. Saanich Council had its last meeting of the term last night. Did you know that? No, probably not, because everybody's distracted with a million different things happening and the prospect of a provincial election looming large on the horizon as of last night. Is that particular municipality, the largest municipality on South Vancouver Island, in which there's been any number of concerns raised about the pace of development, about the pace of infrastructure growth, is that going to get, and are those issues going to get their due consideration in all of this? North Saanich last night was an absolute, I don't even know what to call it, but there were, like, people were up at the podium. There was a guy that showed up and said, I'm a lawyer, I'm representing these other people. And then the mayor was shutting him down, saying, you should be talking to our lawyer instead of talking here at public participation. There was back and forth as to whether or not that person should have even been talking last night. Like, there are important things that are happening in this region, and I'm watching all of them get swept away by Premier David Eby reaching over to the wall and pulling this big lever that says early election, when in fact it didn't need to be that way. There are important issues, issues that matter, that people deserve to have. The people are busy. They don't have time to sit around and fixate on political stuff all day. They've got bills to pay. They've got businesses to run. They've got buildings to build. They've got things to do that have to be done. And they're finally getting caught up to speed on what the various issues are in their community. And suddenly they're all going to be in provincial politics mode. It's going to completely blow away all the nuance in all the local races. I still don't know if we're going to have people trying to run in both. I'm not aware of any legal prohibitions in doing that. There might be, though, so I don't want to say it's allowed. I don't know that it's disallowed, though. And for what? Like, what do we get out of that? As far as I can tell, we get almost nothing for David Eby to do this at the same time, except we're completely blowing away all these local issues that matter, that are important. And people are going to make judgments. And afterwards, they're going to go, oh, I didn't know that's what we were voting for. That's exactly what happened in 2022 with the Greater Victoria School District Board of Education, District 61. You had all these people voting ostensibly on issues about gender identity, education, social 123, LGBTQ rights, etc. And then after the election, the elected board goes, oh, by the way, we have very strong views on school police liaison officers, which led to a big public fight with various policing public figures, as we know, which led to this huge convoluted saga where the province ends up firing them in early 2025, only to unfire them earlier this year and ultimately change the electoral system. But this entire term has essentially been a loss with District 62. And yet I contend that many people who voted in 2022, the way that they voted, they had no idea all of that was about to happen. Some of them may have, but all of them surely know. Surely no one would have invited all of that dysfunction and all of that controversy, or at least not nearly enough to see the ballot box outcomes that we did. But I'm speculating. Maybe I'm wrong. But I'm worried it's about to happen again. I'm worried that we're about to have a bunch of people vote for either mayors or councillors or one or the other, and then a couple of months into the future, when the dust settles and the sort of feverish haze that everybody has clouding their vision, because we're now in multiple election campaigns at once, but that lifts, I'm worried that people are going to look around and they're going to say, oh no, what did we do? Oh, I guess we're stuck with this for years now. And even worse, we're going to get told that it's what we wanted, what we voted for. But the truth was, we were so overwhelmed with so many different things happening at once, we didn't know how to process this. It is not fair what is being imposed on all of us right now. And I'm not sure how to make it fair, because human beings are limited with respect to the amount of information that we can take in, that we can process. Our judgment is limited, and that can be exploited in terms of people who know how to psychologically manipulate us via distraction, via making sure that we're either upset or engaged or attracted to diversions. That's how real power structures work. And that's how people get tricked into supporting policies and politicians that are not good for them, but bad for them without even knowing it. And that's what I'm hoping that we can avoid this fall. But unfortunately, that task, I think, is far more difficult today than it was before. So we'll take a quick break and we'll do more after this.
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0: All right, back on the air here at CFAX 1070 as we continue doing open lines at 250-386-1161. Let's get to our next caller. It's Kevin. Hey, Kevin, how are we doing?
16: Okay. I don't think it's as dramatic as you're making it out to be. People have already made up their decisions. And as for the province, there's really no choice. So you don't even have to think about it. If you're going to go to the polling booth, you already know what you're going to do. Put your X where it belongs or where you think it belongs and move on.
0: We don't know what the provincial parties are going to be, man. I don't know how you can say the decision's already made.
16: Well, you think you can organize a party in just over a month that's going to have any kind of reality?
0: The Conservative Party, such as it exists, came together after August 28th, 2024.
16: Yeah,
0: they did okay in a mid-October election. That was just over a month.
16: Yeah. Well, that's because people were fed up. But yeah. I don't think people are fed up anymore. They're basically where they're at. Yeah. And Rob calling it unethical, I don't know. We've been in this situation before.
0: He asked the question,
16: really?
0: To be fair. He's a reporter. He said, is it unethical?
16: Yeah.
0: He was challenging the premier. He wasn't editorializing. Yeah. That's what I do. I will tell you it's unethical. But Rob was asking if it was unethical. There's a difference.
16: Yeah. No. I get that. Yeah. I think it's a silly question because we've been in this situation and worse before. You know, Justin Trudeau took us to the polls when it was unnecessary. John Horgan took us to the polls during a pandemic. Unnecessary.
0: Mm.
16: The fact that these guys are all power hungry and they're looking to hang on to their jobs, this is, if you don't realize that, news to you is that's what they care about, their jobs. They don't care about you. They don't. Yeah. They do the things to keep the people that put them in power happy. But, you know, concentrate on the municipal stuff. The provincial has already been spoken for, you know, unless you really want to vote in the Conservatives or, you know, the Conservative MLA in your area or whoever that might show up on your doorstep. But I think even municipally, people have basically made up their minds. Unless something comes along and either pours hot water on somebody that's already looking good,
0: you know,
16: that's already been spoken for too.
0: Somebody will complain if I let you get away with this. So I'm going to gently push back here, Kevin. I'm pretty sure you live in a Green Party riding, don't you?
16: I live in Central Saanich for last year.
0: Okay, yeah, without knowing exactly where, you might actually be in a Green Party riding. Rob Botterell is the Green Party MLA for Saanich North and the Islands.
16: I believe so. I didn't put him in power because I didn't live there at the time.
0: Okay, but hold on. But for you and I to assume that only the NDP is going to win, I don't want to leave our friends in the Green Party out because they have an MLA on the island, on the South Island, who's an incumbent. And I think he might win again. Are they going to win again?
16: Yeah,
0: maybe.
16: But are they going to make government, the Greens? No. So, you know, you can, like I said, people have already made up their mind. And if people in my area want to vote Green, that's their prerogative. That's their done right. But don't expect that the Greens are going to make government.
0: No, I don't think they'll be the government, but they can be part of the Legislative Assembly. I mean, I feel kind of guilty.
16: Yeah.
0: Rob Botterell, he stood up in one of the question periods near the end of session, and he said, and now the Green interlude. And I was teasing the Greens on a show before that about how the Conservatives will have this narrative that they're building usually, and then it's the Green Party's turn, and they're trying to sort of change the subject mid-stride, and it's usually something to do with the environment. I guess I was teasing them about that. And then I was watching question period after, you know, making jokes about the Greens always having this completely different subject that they bring up. And he stands up and he says, and now the Green interlude. I had this instant pang of guilt, like, oh my God, is he out there listening? Can he hear all this? Because I don't dislike the man, and he's fulfilling an important role, and he's representing constituents out there that matter. He's doing his job, and it's good that we have that diversity. I just find it funny the way that it's staged. But ever since he said that, I felt guilty because I'm like, oh, I hope I didn't hurt his feelings. I don't want to discourage these people when I say stuff like that. But on the other hand, we have to point out that there is a broad swath of voters, especially here on South Vancouver Island. They're absolutely Green Party. They believe in all that stuff. They want a more restrained mindset. And I think that they will, is what I'm saying. I'm not sure about Emily Lowen. She's a Green Party leader. It has been speculated that Apparently, she grew up in the Victoria area in and around Saanich. I've seen her say in public commentary, it's been speculated that she'll be running in among the ridings, perhaps a Saanich riding, perhaps a Victoria riding, perhaps, I don't know. Could she have a chance there as well? Like, I don't want to rule that. Right?
16: No, she's not outspoken enough. When was the last time you heard from her?
0: I heard her on the news, like, this morning. I heard her on the news.
16: This morning, okay.
0: Yeah,
16: okay.
0: So on one of Steve's newscasts. Steve's actually looking through the glass at me. He says, two, we've had her on twice in our newscast. And that's actually what put it in my head, because she was talking about how we weren't supposed to be back at the polls until 2028. And she's absolutely right. And that this isn't what people asked for. So absolutely there will be Green supporters out there who I think will vote Green. Will it be enough to win a seat? I'm skeptical, but that doesn't mean it won't happen.
16: Well, she saw the writing on the wall, just like I did. I knew we were going to an election. I called it way too late. First, I called it in January. Then I called it late November, as of, I think it was yesterday.
0: Well, if you just keep calling it, you'll be right eventually.
16: Well, eventually.
0: That's the trick.
16: I just didn't realize how greedy he was, because that's what it is. He wants a bigger party. Plus, now, instead of 2 years of employment, now he's got 4 years of employment. You know, how much can I do in 4 years? Plus, he's not in good standings, or at least he wasn't. Now that you've got a party that's blown to pieces and a splinter group that doesn't know what they're doing going back and forth on parties, he's back up in the favors. What better time to call an election? He's the sure win. He's the vote for me guy, you know? So, again, I'm not surprised. I'd be disappointed if he hadn't called it. You know, will I be voting for him? I don't know. We'll see.
0: Yeah,
16: we'll see. I haven't really made up my mind. I'm not a man with a party, so.
0: I'm actually not sure who the NDP is going to be running up there, because it was Sarah Riddle last time, and she's a Central Saanich councillor. She's running again for Central Saanich Council. The nomination process was between, was it her and King? I can't remember who was in the nomination for 2024. But again, she lost to Rob Botterell. The Greens won that riding, North Saanich in the islands.
16: You have to remember who held that for a long time.
0: Well, Adam Olson had it, and Gary Holman had it before him, and Murray Cole had it before him. And so I'm well aware of the provincial
16: record.
0: It's
16: been a green riding for a long time. So the chances that it's going to flip out of a green, probably not. You know, they're pretty much spoken for. But, you were asking earlier if there's been somebody that's written, gone for provincial and municipal. Martin Jardin did that.
0: At the same time, though? I don't think at the same
16: time. Not at the same time. No.
0: Yeah. No, my point is at the same time. Like, you don't know what you're going to win.
16: Yeah. No. And when she did that, I thought, you know, fair enough. Go for what you get. But my thought was, you should have stepped down from being mayor if you were going to pursue something else. Mm. If your interest were provincial and not municipal anymore, step down, let an intern go in, and try your chances at the province.
0: Not many of them do, though.
16: Again, another one of these rules that we should put in place that you've asked for. Rules on, you know, parties not having leaders, things like that. You know, there's lots of rules we could impose. Will they get imposed? I doubt it. That puts people's jobs in jeopardy. Oh, and your one caller that says that the government doesn't create jobs? Sure they do. Lots of public service jobs that me and him pay for. Lots and lots of
0: them. I think he meant in aggregate. Like, the government might create a job locally, but at the cost of perhaps other economic activity and other jobs elsewhere.
16: Yeah. And whenever they talk about they've created this many jobs, that's pretty much a job that they've created inside their own that we pay for. Not private. Public. So, that's all. But we'll see. I'm not too upset about it.
0: Well, that's
16: I know who I'm going to vote for, and I think most...
0: What do you mean you know who you're going to vote for? You don't even know who your MLA is, man. Come on. You're just having me on today. I can tell.
16: Well, he hasn't been announced. He or she hasn't been announced.
0: You haven't?
16: Who says I'm going to vote for him? Who says I'm going to vote, Andy? Who says I'm going to vote Green? Hey, I might go conservative for all you know. I might be disenchanted.
0: Yeah. I don't know who they're running up there. And that's the other thing. We need to, like, there's so many things that have to be done now. We have to try to figure out who the roster of candidates is for all seven ridings on the South Island is what I'm hoping to be able to do. And, yeah, there's going to be a Herculean effort required, to say nothing of all of the other ridings. Like, I feel guilty. I had a full list of municipal things from last night that I was going to cover on the show this morning. Like, I don't know what the hell's happening in North Saanich. They had these committees with these volunteers on it, and the committees got suspended, and they're not happy, and... Oh, it's a long story out there. Squimalt met last night. Sorry, yeah?
16: Can I ask a question?
0: Sure.
16: What's happening with the fire that
17: is happening right now. I heard it was up to 50 hectares this morning and out of control.
0: It was. Yeah, the Mount Jack wildfire was up to 50 hectares this morning. It was still out of control.
17: Do we know where it's at now?
0: However, the one thing I can tell you is that the total burnt area is up to 50 hectares right now, but the megawatt level output from the fire information management infrared satellites, I looked at the, they did three sweeps. Well, there's three satellites and they all go over once overnight. The megawatt output is actually substantially down compared to what it was. It actually peaked yesterday in the afternoon. Okay. Now, that might be partially due to the sun's radiation also getting picked up by the cameras. You have to compare night to night to get megawatt changes, but there have been some signs that the Herculean efforts, to borrow the, and use that term again, with the Mount Jack wildfire are having an impact. And it remains south of the Leech River, and it remains west of the Souk River, which means that you do have those two flowing bodies of water between it and the Souk Lake watershed and reservoir, which is among the things that a lot of us are concerned about.
17: Well, that's good. I just hadn't heard anything. I was just wondering where we were standing with proximity to people and the watershed.
0: It's still well away from the watershed, and it is still out of control, but it's not burning fast enough. It's bigger now. It's 100 hectares, according to the BC Wildfire Service. It is spreading. It's spreading up to the summit of Mount Jack. But the summit of Mount Jack is actually to the south of where the overall fire is compared to where the reservoir is. The reservoir itself is on the other side of a ridge. It would have to manage to get down the ridge across the Leech River and then up the ridge on the other side if it wanted to keep going towards the watershed for the reservoir. And that hasn't happened yet. So I don't want to make anybody panic, but we're monitoring it.
17: Man, I hope nobody lives up in that area. I know there's probably not big populations, but there are people that live here, there, and everywhere out in Souk. So it's been around for a long time, and people have big stretches of property out there. So, I was just curious.
0: All right. Have a good day. Take care.
17: Bye. You too.
0: All right, that's Kevin calling in. And, apologies. We had a bunch of other things that I wanted to talk about on the show today, important issues, local issues. And like so many, they're all going to get steamrolled now by, I fear, provincial campaign coverage. Rightly so. The provincial government, of course, very important. A number of issues that intersect with our lives are going to have to be assessed and weighed against each other. And we don't even know who the candidates are on the South Island ridings yet. So much unanswered. We'll take a quick break. Do more after this.
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0: And if you're just joining us, we just had caller Kevin ask about the Mount Jack wildfire that we covered extensively on the program yesterday. Currently, the BC Wildfire Service measuring the burned area as 100 hectares. Now, that doesn't mean that there's 100 hectares actually on fire right now necessarily. Come to think of it, within the last couple of hours, the firm satellites should have flown by overhead, and that data should be published in the Fire Information Management System. It's a public portal that you can find online within the next hour or so. Once that's there, we can compare day shots to day shots. They everywhere on Earth gets one pass on a day cycle and a night cycle, so you need to wait 12 hours or 24 hours to be able to make meaningful comparisons between the different fire states, which, you know, things happen fast, so sometimes there are issues there. So we'll see how much larger the burning area actually is. It is still flagged as out of control in terms of its overall size. It is also flagged as being believed to be human-caused at this time. It is located, just to make sure I have this right, to the south of the Leech River and to the west of the Souk River. The Souk River goes north-south at that area. The Leech River goes east to west. So if you picture those two rivers coming together in almost a corner, the Mount Jack wildfire that we've been covering on the show, it is on the far side away from the Souk Lake Reservoir. So if the fire was ever going to continue to progress towards the reservoir, it would have to either jump the Leech River, the Souk River, or both to continue making its way towards our drinking water supply. So that's been a slightly reassuring geographical feature that I've noted in our coverage. And yet we are still taking it very seriously. Obviously, smoke and particulate matter sent into the air from that fire. What if that drops into Souk Lake? Like, what if the wind shifts and we have to worry about potential contamination? We don't have a filtration plant in Souk Lake for our fresh water. The risk of wildfire in that area is one that has been outlined for years and years, while we had a big debate over whether or not we're going to spend more than $1 billion improving and growing the water treatment, just the water distribution system for South Vancouver Island. Our contingency is unclear to me as to what happens if there was a wildfire that threw up a bunch of particulate matter in the atmosphere that then came down and rained into the lake and contaminated the lake. I don't know what we do in that case. I'm not saying that's happening. What I'm saying is that the sooner we get that filtration plant built, the cleaner our contingencies and backup plans become in the event of something that's otherwise unexpected. And I'm wishing that we had started building that thing years ago, certainly looking at that, hoping that the wind stays fortuitous to us. And largely the wind has been blowing the smoke and the particulate matter from the west to the east. You and I are of the east, so we saw, of course, that smoke and that haze extensively yesterday afternoon. And ultimately, at this point, the drinking water supply appears safe. But again, it's a reminder, it's a what if as to how we can continue to expand these systems off in the future. This among the various municipal issues that could have been debated in an alternate universe where we weren't all suddenly thrust into provincial election mode. Let's go to Andy, who's calling in. Hey, Andy, you're on the air. How you doing?
5: My honest answer is I'm pissed off.
0: Yeah.
5: And I'm really angry. I'm really pissed off. I think that power hungry, power drunk, I'm going to try to bite my tongue here.
0: I appreciate that.
5: Well, I appreciate that you appreciate it, but I'm choked. I'm really upset. I'm pissed off. And these, let me bite my tongue, politicians, that's what they call themselves. I call them contest winners. It's like winning the lottery, like Sean said, and no other job would this be tolerated. I think it was Sean. Their staffers do their work. Their speechwriters write their speech. All they did was win a contest. There's no prerequisites, and there's no accountability. And, yeah, Horgan called an election during the pandemic. I wasn't too fond of that. But it was a different world, and now we're in a different world again. And this idiot's using the Trump derangement syndrome and that rhetoric to boost his reasons for causing this and had the audacity and the gall, and the temerity to use a wildfire analogy. Or his speechwriter did anyways, because he's just a puppet reading it, to try to resonate with people. Meanwhile, I'm worried about our water supply. And that's a real pragmatic worry, not a speech allegory. Yeah. So I'm really pissed off, Sterling. And, you know, I don't know where this is going to go, but I hope people are going to be complacent like they have been in the prior elections, and maybe not even vote. Or maybe focus more on municipal. I know it's a huge ask. I think you're right. You were wrong about the election call, but I think you're right. It's going to just, this is just chaos. And that's what these B words, that's what they love. They love this chaos because they're power drunk and power hungry. And, you know, I was a big Kobayashi guy, and I still am. Mm-hmm. But what's going on in Colwood is very concerning. And that counselor calls you when it's in her vested interest. But I haven't heard any call, and sure, she's going to release a statement, but where is she today? She just joined the rest of them. They're all afraid to call you. And why is it that no one calls you? Why do they always call in the morning? Because they're scared, because you're going to call them out. And I'm going to call out the press too.
0: Here's the thing. They've had a report since August in Colwood. They waited until after the nomination deadlines to release it. I'm not inclined to take it very seriously. Honestly, like I'm being really charitable here, but I'm rolling my eyes saying, come on, guys, you wait until after the nomination deadline. You wait until it's too late to drop out. And then you have a big thing that you try to make public. People are going to smell that. They're going to say, this doesn't quite seem right. That's what I'll say about the Colwood situation right now.
5: I hope people smell it, but our electorate is complacent, and I won't use Richard's adjectives, but we deserve what we get. And why, Jordison always, she calls you otherwise. Where is she today? Why hasn't she called you?
0: I have no idea. Why would she call me?
5: Well, no, that's rhetorical. Of course you don't. But I'm calling her out. She is always jumping on the phone with you before, but she knows you're going to keep her honest.
0: Maybe she knows how to demolish an 11-story concrete building. I'll ask her that, because I need somebody to talk about that. And I don't think Langford politicians want to talk about the most important thing in Langford.
5: Well, I'm talking about Colwood and Jordan.
0: I know, but it doesn't matter. So, it's not important compared to an 11-story concrete building in the middle of your downtown, Andy. Come on, let's be real here.
5: Well, I don't know what she did or what she didn't do.
0: Well, it's nothing. Here's the comparison at all. I'm just sorry. Like, I'm just, in terms of being real here, like, I'm not trying to make it sound like Colwood's not important, but there's no empty buildings that have been vacated twice in Colwood with more questions than answers. There just aren't. So nothing happening there can be as important.
5: Okay, fair enough. If you compare those two things, sure.
0: Yeah.
5: But I have experience with the buildings and single family.
0: Yeah.
5: And you want to talk about a lack of accountability. Some inspectors go out there and they just trust the builder that they'll fix whatever they found. Mm. So it's all going to come out in the wash, and I hope this lawsuit is discussed further, unlike other parties who don't want to talk about lawsuits in the courts until it benefits them. The last thing I want to mention is both Sharma and Plant landed on his face in the last provincial election.
0: I'm pretty sure you mean federal, don't you? Or do I have that wrong?
5: Well, no, in Lana Popham's seat, I could be mistaken.
0: I think you might Sharma's be thinking, because Plant ran federally for the federal NDP.
5: Well, okay, well, that's my mistake. But Sharma has run there for the Liberals in the past.
0: Was it Saanich South, or was it a different Saanich? Because was he Saanich South? He might have been, because I was actually at that debate.
5: Yeah, he was.
0: I remember that debate, because I actually moderated a debate in 2013 for that riding, and I remember Lana Popham was there, and I think Sharma was there as well. It was a long time ago.
5: So now, this guy's tried many times with politics, and now he's at it again with, I believe, his third run to try to get on as in Saanich this time as a mayor.
0: Yeah, maybe he'll
5: win.
0: So
5: I hope this doesn't call.
0: I think he's
5: the best candidate for mayor as far as this guy's concerned.
0: All right.
5: So we'll see where it goes.
0: All right. I got one. I'm out of time. I'm looking at my clock.
5: Okay. People should be pissed off. You take care.
0: All right. There you go. You have a good day. And again, I'm not trying to make anybody sound like their municipality isn't important, but we've got like a bunch of really important things all happening at once. And then amidst all of that, David Eby pulls this big lever on the wall and we all get blown out the airlock in a surprise election. So here we go into the void, my friends, tumbling end over end. We don't even know which way is up and down, despite or let alone knowing which way we should go. And even if we did know which way we would go, we're tumbling end over end through the void. We don't have any say in it anyways. We'll have to just hope that we land in a fortuitous place, and we'll take things from there. These are my opinions as always. You can agree or disagree as always, but stay safe and have a nice day.
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24: From the National Newsroom of the Canadian Press, I'm Karen Rebo. A week after delivering a rousing speech to the European Parliament, Prime Minister Mark Carney will get together again today with the President of the European Commission, while both are in New York attending the UN General Assembly. Carney will close his UN visit by reuniting with Ursula von der Leyen for an event to build collaboration around ocean observation. Last week in France, von der Leyen said she'd like to see Canada become an associate member of the EU. Carney's role as a key global champion of building alliances has brought scorn from U.S. President Donald Trump. Trump, meantime, has partially walked back remarks he'd made on social media about getting potash from Belarus instead of from Canada. During a bilateral meeting at the UN yesterday with Ukraine's president, Trump said the U.S. will continue to go with Canada for potash, but that Belarus, a Russian ally, would like to sell it for a much lower price. Asked about Trump's change of tone to keep getting potash from Saskatchewan, Prime Minister Carney said the Canadian potash industry is one of admiration.
27: There is a real opportunity, if we so choose, and it's one of many, many opportunities that Canada and the United States have, to cooperate and to become fertilizer independent. So not just potash, but across all ammonia and other fertilizers.
24: Trump used his speech yesterday at the UN to repeat his anti-AI regulation message. He said he would change the term from artificial intelligence to superintelligence. Canada's AI minister, Evan Solomon, declined to comment on that Trump statement.
15: Canadians are not enthusiastic at all about renaming things. So let me leave that aside. It's the substance that I think Canadians care about, and the substance is AI safety, and the substance is AI reliability, and the substance is AI sovereignty.
24: Trump attempted to rebrand Lake Ontario as Lake America after Canada pulled out of trade talks with the U.S. last month. The interim leader of British Columbia's Conservatives says they are united and ready to fight an October 24th election, putting the chaotic final weeks of Carrie Lynn Findlay's leadership behind them. Lauren Dirksen, who replaced Findlay on Sunday, says NDP leader David Eby is going to regret yesterday's snap election call. Eby says calling the election is needed because of an existential threat of U.S. tariffs. Dirksen soon announced he's ready to fight. He's welcomed back to the Conservatives a dozen or so MLAs who quit the caucus or who were kicked out by Findlay. Quebec's five party leaders are gearing up for their third and final debate of the October 5th provincial election campaign this evening. The debate will be hosted by Radio-Canada. This is the Canadian Press. In sports, Max Scherzer will get the start in the first game of a day-night doubleheader today as the Toronto Blue Jays wrap up a series in Baltimore against the Orioles. Former Toronto starter Chris Bassitt will take the mound for Baltimore. Last night's game was rained out. Both teams are chasing the American League's final wild card berth. Toronto is four games back of the White Sox and Baltimore is five back. The Cleveland Guardians had a 3-2 win over Boston last night to maintain their slim lead in the AL Central. The Tampa Bay Rays beat the Yankees 6-1 last night to clinch the American League East title. In NBA news, recently reacquired star Kawhi Leonard has reportedly signed a two-year contract extension worth $115 million with the Toronto Raptors. And the WNBA's Toronto Tempo fell to the Chicago Sky last night for their seventh loss in a row. Toronto has one game left in its inaugural season. From the Canadian Press, I'm Karen Rebo.
16: President Trump is changing the name of artificial intelligence to superintelligence. He made the comment while addressing the United Nations General Assembly on Tuesday.
17: From this point forward, all of United States documents and hopefully the world's will be changed to use the much more accurate term super as opposed to artificial. So it's super intelligence.
16: Trump said the U.S. will not stifle the growth of the technology. He added that the Justice Department will rein it in if necessary. Trump has thrown his support behind AI as others have brought up concerns about the technology, including doomsday scenarios. Texas Governor Greg Abbott, once a cheerleader for data centers from companies like Google, is hitting the brakes, ordering environmental regulators to halt all permits related to data centers. And a Waymo was filmed driving through a Denver farmer's market while merchants were setting up. This happened on Sunday morning. The robotaxi slowly followed a vendor's vehicle through one side of the market and out the other. Tech Report, I'm Mark Mayfield.
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1: From the nation's capital, all across Canada, here for you, Shane Hewitt and the Night Shift. I'm Shane Hewitt in Ottawa, village of Merrickville. Ryan O'Donnell is in Calgary, downtown. And Noah Skang is in Toronto, downtown. I had an opportunity to moderate local election stuff yesterday. And in Ontario and BC this fall, it's municipal election season. And I shared some of this yesterday, but I'll share it again today because Ryan's back. I did not know that every province does all of their municipal elections at the same time. Not necessarily the same day, but the same year. And so it's interesting to me because I didn't know that. I didn't realize that, I guess. So Alberta was last year. Quebec was last year, for example. And it sounds a great way to jack up the price of promotional material. Gotta tell you, everyone works printing signs at the same time. But while I sat in a place called Easton's Corners, Ontario, in a community hall, and with the help of a lady called Catherine, who was unbelievable and incredibly smart and talented, we moderated councillors and mayors in a conversation. Ryan, you'll appreciate this because it's Good News Tuesday.
2: Okay.
1: There was a gentleman who reached out. A couple of good news stories. Actually, I had a friend of mine reach out and was like, hey, you still know people in Vancouver? Yeah. And he asked about Scott Chance and some of those old folks that we worked with. Yeah. So that was kind of fun. And then a gentleman called Lee walked up and was like, hi, Shane. Yeah. Hi. Nice to meet you. My name's Lee. I used to listen to you and Ryan on the old network show 5 or 6 years ago. I was like, but you live here, because we weren't on here. We were on in Toronto and stuff.
2: That's right.
1: He was like, yeah, I liked your show better. And so came up and said hi. And I appreciate folks who invest their time in this show. Thank you. And invest time with us and then go out of their way to say hello or thank you or whatever to do that. And so for our perspective, if we can be selfish for a moment, very Good News Tuesday moment. Very cool. So Lee does not live far away. Like, remember Don from Pembroke? Like, we still get text messages at 7:10:10 from Don. That's old network stuff. Old shift head folks. And yeah, so hopefully Lee will take me up on going for a coffee. That'd be kind of fun. So. Cool, right?
2: That's cool timing, because I saw Handy Andy Barrar in Calgary last week.
1: I saw him
2: in person. Yeah, and we were reminiscing, talking about the fact, oh my goodness, we've known each other for like 7 years now.
1: Yeah,
2: we've
1: been on
2: the radio together for 7 years. And
1: you've seen him with no shirt on, and he's never seen you with no shirt on.
2: Yeah, that's. I don't think we need to get even on that one. Jump rope. He jump ropes. You know, he gets a free pass. I don't have mine.
1: Yeah.
2: Unless it's at... No, I just don't. A pool. There you go.
1: Good News Tuesday today. 7:10:10 is the text line to text in your good news. Why not share it? Why do good news? Well, because, you know, these days anyway, but most days, there's so much negative that's smeared about the world across the internet. And generally, default is resigned and cynical. But if you look for it, there's an awful lot of good happening around us. I think we're just ignoring it. It's there for us. And I said to Tony Tedesco today, because today was my first stained glass course class today. And I learned how to cut glass and stuff. So here's the thing. Like I said, it's a waste, by the way, for all you single folks. I'm like, as a guy who has the most wonderful and amazing girlfriend in Melanie, I said, it's a waste for a guy with a girlfriend to go to this course, by the way. I'm the only dude in the class. You might be surprised to hear. But super fun. Day one. I don't know. Could be a new career. Look out, radio. Stained glass artist could be in my future.
2: Who's the hippie now?
1: Oh, yeah. No doubt, right? Oh, it's totally me. Like, but it was fun. Super fun.
2: Love it.
1: It's Good News Tuesday. Noah Skanga, what's your good news there, big fella?
3: Well, the other week, driving on my way into work, cruising, and a flash of light comes before my eyes and whatever, right? Just keep them going. I got things to do. And the other day, I get something in the mail. Well, folks, those red light cameras work.
1: Oh, boy.
3: So the good news in all that is I am now drive much more cautiously at certain intersections to ensure I do not trigger that red light camera.
1: You know, some of the maps will tell you it's a red light camera coming up.
3: Yeah, but then you got to read.
1: Oh, God. Which it's funny, right? Like it flashes in your face. It flashes behind you, but you get the distracted driving ticket for not paying attention, but they can flash stuff in your eyes, right? Well, the good news, Noah Skanga, the safe driver thanks to the red light ticket. Ryan O'Donnell, what's going on for you other than Handy Andy? I mean, there's got to be some good news in your world, right?
2: I mean, I have some good news. I have some good news. After what seemed like endless back and forth trying to figure out the right spot, Laura and I have picked our wedding venue.
1: Oh.
2: We have made the decision. The save the dates are almost in progress. The first deposits are about to go down. This is happening. Oh, my goodness.
1: What's the date?
2: Oh, we have a range. We don't know yet. We're waiting for the venues to tell us which of the dates. And also, okay, my brother is getting married around the same time. So we now have to juggle our weddings.
1: No.
2: And he has, here's the thing. This is like nice for, I'm sure my parents love this, you know, I mean, it's expensive back to back, but the spirit of it is wonderful. However, I'm a little jealous because my brother came up with a better idea for wedding than I came up with. Mm-hmm. And that is getting our favorite Chinese food restaurant to cater his wedding, which will be much smaller.
1: Idea.
2: Incredible idea. So mad I didn't think of that. But excited to have a date range. I would say maybe even like by tomorrow could have the specific
1: Okay, so
2: date.
1: There's no date range. I already told you when I'm going to be in Calgary.
2: That's the date.
1: That's right. What you pick.
2: And that's what I'm picking. That's right. My wedding hinges upon Shane's presence, not so much my dad, who also picked next year around the time to have a wedding, to go on a cruise. What is this?
1: Could get married on a cruise, I guess.
2: Oh, no. Absolutely. No.
1: Maybe on a boat!
2: A Star Wars one.
1: Oh, dear God. 71010 is the text line. No matter how big or how small, share your good news. Good news makes good news babies. The more good news we see, the more good news we tend to find. Coming up tonight, if I ever get in trouble on this show, it's when I say the phrase Gen Z. Especially now, Canadians are not keen

0: by the moniker on the rock radio of the Z-Man. It was because Z is a letter, Z is a name. That's how I used to say it.
1: I was a little confused. I thought you were just people got mad at you because you mentioned Generation
0: Z. Oh, no, it's because I should say Gen Z when they say that. See, that's what they... But I guess... So I thought we could learn a little bit about that. Why is it that we say Gen Z? And why is it Americans say Gen Z? Well, we will find out, because it turns out we fancy ourselves to be the outcasts in this, and we are not, nay. In fact, our friends to the south might actually be the outcasts. So we're going to get to that coming up tonight. It's Good News Tuesday, a big conversation. Do you even know how dictionaries choose their words and how they come up with it? No. So let's find out. And we will tonight, from like a guy who is a word nerd to the next level. Speaking of Americans, Donald Trump speaking at the UN. I'm a peace president, so I'm going to annihilate Iran. Like, it was the craziest thing. We've got Rob Breckenridge on the show tonight. He's going to fill in. Matt Gurney's going to join us on Thursday. A bit of friend juggling. But we will talk about the biggest news stories of the day. And if you want to know why diesel and gas cost so much and how long it's going to last, Dan McTagg is also coming up. Good news stories, though. It's not the price of gas. Good News Tuesday continues next.
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0: It's Good News Tuesday, Shane Hewitt and the Night Shift. Some good news stories to lighten up this day. Coming up next, we're going to have Rob Breckenridge in to talk about the big newsy stories. Way less good in that. So let's do it, shall we? Good News Tuesday, Ryan, dream jobs. Is that like, is it like Lego tester? What would be like the ultimate dream job like that?
1: I mean, like the actor is like the default, but let me go outside my comfort zone here. I think one of the like coolest possible jobs you could have on the planet would be to work for Lego at the Lego campus in Billund. So I don't know if it's like a design. The designer actually seems hard. That seems like a lot of math. But like, you know, oh, there it is. It product testing for Lego. That's it right there. Oh, I need to build this 5,000 piece set to make sure it stands. Oh no, my day's so hard.
0: It's going to take me 2 weeks. Oh no. Noah Skanga, would pizza tester, since we're doing product testing, you do like pizza?
2: No, I wouldn't want to be a pizza tester. No, I'd probably want to be a Slurpee tester.
0: Oh.
2: And test all the new Slurpee flavors.
0: That's pretty good.
1: I love
0: That's a good idea. Now that I'm a stained glass professional artist.
1: That's right.
0: That might be my new job, just saying. You know, I have one class under my belt and we actually haven't put anything together yet, but I mean, really that could be it. But hey, if you like ice cream, let me tell you, there's a job for you. Snoop Dogg says he's looking to hire an ice cream taste tester for his new, dessert brand. How much do you think an ice cream taste tester makes?
1: Like 50,000. That's my guess.
0: Like a year?
1: Yeah.
0: Yeah, okay. That's not it, though. Snoop explains the job opportunity himself on Instagram.
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0: $10,000 a month.
1: This is the sound of me typing my resume.
0: You can apply anywhere in the world, he says.
1: I mean, why not?
0: New career, just saying. All right, it's Good News Tuesday, 7-10-10. Text in your good news, no matter how big or how small. Everybody loves the otters. They're like the dogs of the sea. And a baby otter is alive and well thanks to some quick-thinking humans who performed CPR and whistled lullabies to keep it calm until help arrived. Oh, CTV's Adam Sawatsky.
6: There were three otters wrapped in fishing net. The third one was wrapped up so bad that it was motionless and the head was laying in the water.
7: After Gordon Mellish pulled the tangled trio out of the ocean, he cut the first two free before returning to the third, who wasn't moving.
6: It didn't look like it was going to survive, but you got to try.
7: So the former logger and fisherman did what he'd done to 10 other humans before, but never an otter.
6: And I gave the heart a little pump. Nothing was going on, so I actually grabbed it, picked it up, wrapped my mouth around its mouth and its nose, and gave it a breath of life.
8: You performed CPR on an otter.
6: Yeah, I know.
7: After the baby started breathing on its own, Robin took over, following expert advice and caring for the otter overnight in her car.
9: You know how if you can't get your baby to sleep, you take it for a drive? Well, the otter slept the whole way.
7: And like a mother might sing her baby a lullaby, Robin would whistle to the otter.
9: You're responsible for this life.
7: After driving the otter to the wild animal rescue, The baby spent a week being rehabilitated before Robin picked him up and met with Gordon to release him.
0: Okay, so good news, right? Like little baby otters, they're cute. It's awesome. That's great. Now, at the beginning of the story, they said, just like he did to 10 other people, what kind of bad luck is this dude?
1: Or is it good luck that he
0: is the guy
1: to do this?
0: Oh, that's very much glass half full. Very positive, I have to say. Which is great. I mean, I got to tell you, I must confess, I saw a squirrel. There's some construction behind my house. There's like that snow, that orange construction snow fence looking stuff. And a squirrel was stuck in the snow fence today. And I was like, oh, yeah, he's stuck. Ah, oh, nuts, he got out. Right? So this, maybe you're right. Maybe it's good that he's, that he's there. Tony Tedesco had a great time, by the way, assembling these stories. He was very excited about this one. I have not heard it yet, but he says, I will love it. A great day, Good News Tuesday. Great Dane in Connecticut has earned a spot in the Guinness World Records as the world's tallest living female dog, towering over most people when she stands on her hind legs. These are the owners talking about the gentle giant and her record-setting stature, Guinness World Records.
10: Good evening. I'm Ken Nogasic, and this is my wife, Lisa Nogasic, and we are the owners of Minnie. Minnie is the world's tallest living female dog, coming in at approximately 97.5 centimeters, which is the equivalent of 3 feet, 2.25 inches. She's very happy about holding this record.
0: This is a tall dog.
1: It's taller than me, pretty much.
0: So Harlow's probably about 5'7" on her back legs, because I have a black Great Dane. My old Cedric was about 6'5". It was big.
1: Yikes.
0: I got some text messages. Since it's Good News Tuesday, with all of the good news, my stained glass hobby, Dave in Thunder Bay says, hey, Shane, just heard about your new hobby. Lead and fluoride fumes from stained glass soldering, exposure to glass dust from cutting, and grinding and lead have a really good fan to the outside. Thanks, Dave. That makes me feel great. My goodness. If you can send in your good news story, 71010, why not? Let's share good news. They use like water to dampen down the dust and stuff. So we shall see where that goes. Now I'm second guessing my hobby. Well done, Dave. All right. Coming up here in a little bit, we're going to go on a bit of a trip again. Have you ever been? Some stories from around Canada. I think we're going to some of the far reaches of Canada. With some of our stories. So we will get to that here coming up in just a little bit. And there have been a lot of things that have happened, including Donald Trump speaking at the UN. He was very clearly speaking to his voters in America. In a 35-minute speech, he rambled on like he does, and he talked about how he's a peace president and he's made peace and that he will annihilate Iran. So price of gas is big. Price of diesel is more. It's a dollar more per liter currently. Expected to come down a little bit tomorrow, according to Dan McTagg. And he's going to help us understand what is going on with home heating oil, the price of diesel, and the price of gas. How does the long term look? Because if you're planning on going on any trips anywhere, right now, like $2.70 a liter. And in my car, that's a $200 fill up. Like, that used to be an $80 to $100 fill-up. And now it's a $200-plus fill-up. Wild stuff. Shane Hewitt in the Night Shift will be right back.
11: Now this update from the Canadian Press. A week after delivering a rousing speech to the European Parliament, Prime Minister Mark Carney will get together again today with the President of the European Commission while both are in New York attending the UN General Assembly. Carney will close his UN visit by reuniting with Ursula von der Leyen for an event to build collaboration around ocean observation. U.S. President Trump has partially walked back remarks he'd made on social media about getting potash from Belarus instead of Canada. During a bilateral meeting at the UN yesterday with Ukraine's president, Trump said the U.S. will continue to go with Canada for potash. The interim leader of British Columbia's Conservatives say they are united and ready to fight an October 24th election, putting the chaotic final weeks of Carrie Lynn Finley's leadership behind them. Lauren Dirksen, who replaced Finley Sunday, says NDP leader David Eby is going to regret yesterday's snap election call. From the Canadian Press, I'm Karen Rebo.
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0: Well, it's Good News Tuesday. Joining us specially here on Tuesday, normally it's Thursday, it's the Tuesday version of Rob Breckenridge. RobBreckenridge.ca for his writing articles. Podcast is really great, too, if you want to get caught up with all kinds of things in Canada, plus what's going on in Alberta, because Rob is in Calgary. Rob, welcome to Good News Tuesday.
1: Yes, indeed. Great to be here.
0: It's exciting, isn't it?
1: Sure is.
0: Don't you just feel good?
1: I do. I'm just very uplifted.
0: Very nice. I mean, CPR on baby otters was the story before we got started. Like, you can't go wrong with that.
1: There you go.
0: Yeah. Donald Trump, the peace president, he says. He's the peace president. Plus, he also mentioned he was going to annihilate Iran, which I'm pretty sure he said that war was over a couple of times and it was done already. Turns out, it's done nothing but spread. Takeaways, obviously trying to talk to his base, I would imagine, not the people in front of him.
1: Well, honestly, it was a weird rambling speech. I don't know who it was really aimed at. And you know, it's interesting where you're seeing in the U.S., just on the issue of AI and data centers, you know, there's kind of growing concern, growing worry about where all of this is going. And a lot of Republicans saying maybe, you know, we need to try to rein this in a little bit. And Donald Trump spent a lot of his speech today talking about how great it is and how he wants to change what we call it. He's very concerned that we use the word artificial in describing AI, and he thinks it should be superior or some other abbreviation, and he seems very preoccupied with all of this. So the fact that he devoted some of his speech to that should tell you something about just how disconnected he is, I think, from what most Americans are concerned about right now. But yeah, I mean, there was certainly a lot of weird kind of threats about annihilating and destroying the Islamic Republic, and almost a real kind of casual sense too, which was strange. And you know, I think it masks a lot of his frustration with how this is going, how that's led to higher oil prices and gasoline prices by extension. Diesel prices are at record highs in the U.S., so he talks this good game about how he's in control and he can do what he wants. But and if that were true, then this would have all been wrapped up months ago.
0: Yeah. Kind of crazy, just generally. I guess the world doesn't seem to react too much anymore. The only thing that the markets really reacted to was the no attacks on Yemen.
1: Yeah.
0: That's it.
1: Yeah,
0: I mean, I think that summarizes it.
1: Well, it's weird. And, you know, it's actually kind of fascinating because, you know, the Saudis had a pipeline attacked, and this was pretty crucial in being able to offer alternatives to the Strait of Hormuz. And that was attacked. And, oh, my God, this is going to be down for months. They did a pretty impressive job of getting that fixed and getting that flowing once again. So you've sort of seen oil prices stabilize a bit. Like they jumped up amid the concern that this was all kind of spiraling out of control. They haven't really come down much, but it almost seems like there's a little bit of calm in the market. Like, okay, let's see what happens next year. What's also going to be interesting to watch, and there are voices now in the U.S., including the president, offering some support behind this idea of a ban on diesel exports. The U.S. makes a lot of diesel. They use a lot of diesel, but the U.S. is also a diesel exporter, including to some parts of eastern Canada, by the way, and this is seen as a way of keeping more of that supply at home, maybe temporarily bringing down prices. Could cause a lot of other chaos in the system, but that's kind of where things are at right now, the concern that energy prices and inflation are having in the lead up to the midterm. So that's something else being thrown around. That's going to be one to keep an eye on.
0: Coming up in about an hour, Dan McTagg is going to be on and help us understand that cost of diesel thing. I was also told that China's spooling up diesel production so they can profit off of these massive margins that are in there. And stockpiling heating oil for those who use heating oil is part of the problem. Rob Breckenridge.ca to get connected with Rob is in Alberta. Your old buddy Nenshi there, flipping an election in the middle of Calgary to NDP for an Alberta by-election on the lead up to the big referendum. Rob, what's the takeaway? Is this the look of things, just displeasure with the government?
1: Yeah, it certainly seems to be the case. This is a riding in the deep south of Calgary. The last two elections has gone pretty overwhelmingly to Danielle Smith's United Conservative Party. That slipped out of their hands last week to the NDP. I mean, it was a close race, but this was the kind of breakthrough I think the NDP were looking for. Now, you know, where things are at today versus where they're going to be a year from now when the next election is supposed to be, there's a lot that could happen and could change before then. So I don't know if the NDP can necessarily take it to the bank that they're going to do this right across the province. But yeah, I think a lot of what's going on in Alberta right now, it's so focused on this referendum and the weight of that decision kind of hanging on Danielle Smith, both in terms of the frustration from a lot of folks who just don't like that we're having this in the first place, and even those kind of discontented separatists who are, you know, for the most part in the UCP base are not appreciative of how Danielle Smith has handled all of this on from their perspective. So she's having a difficult time, I think, straddling all of that, and that's led to some political headaches for her. I think what she's hoping for is that there's a strong result on October 19th for remaining in Canada that'll take the wind out of the sails of the separatists, who in many ways represent a threat to her party leadership. And she can get back to bread and butter issues looking ahead to the election next year. Like today, she just announced that they're going to go back to pausing the gasoline tax to help people deal with gas prices right now, as we just talked about. So you get a sense that they're trying to find some footing here, but this referendum has been a big political headache.
0: Now, when I lived there last, you were there. There was a big rebellion vote the last time the NDP got in. I mean, that's really what it was. Mm-hmm. I don't think people really wanted the NDP to get in. But once Albertans got fed up with the Conservative Party, they very much voted that way, voted it back in again, and maybe explain the difference, because it's not really the NDP in Alberta. It's kind of just a different way to not say that you're the Liberal Party, because that seems to be kind of what it is.
1: Yeah, and it's been tricky for Ned Nenshi, because you've still got the NDP brand. You've got, you know, the whole perception of Abby Lewis and what the federal NDP stands for, the baggage of the, you know, the Justin Trudeau, Jagmeet Singh alliance. So that still weighs, I think, on perceptions. I think there's been talk about some kind of a rebranding or trying to further distance the parties, but that hasn't had a lot of traction. Essentially, though, Alberta has fallen into a two-party system. It was that three-party system, the vote splitting, that allowed the NDP to win in 2015, led to the creation of the United Conservative Party. But something to watch in Alberta politics, and it could depend on what happens on October 19th and in the immediate aftermath. Are we heading for another rupture here? Are there those in the UCP that want to pull the party in another direction? Those who don't want any part of that? You saw a little hint of it in the by-election last week. There's this new Alberta Tory or Progressive Tory party. It's trying to be more of a centrist kind of conservative party. Are we headed for another vote split on the right? That could be a big factor here.
0: Well, vote splitting has been the big thing, right? Like even in the city of Toronto right now, when you look at some of the surveying out there, is that generally speaking, the conservative mayors, if they all came together, someone would win the election. This has been an ongoing thing on the conservative side of things for a long time now, was the split. Is it time for people to realize it or no?
1: Well, I mean, you know, there's the argument that, you know, give people choices and they'll put their vote where, you know, where they think is most deserved. What's really going to be interesting to me is what's happening next door to where I am in BC, where the premier, the NDP premier, has announced the snap election 2 years early, you know, trying to take advantage of some of the disarray amongst his conservative opponents, because you've got Center BC and One BC and the BC Conservative Party, and the conservative leader, she just resigned, and now she's been pushed over into one of these other parties. Can they get their act together, or is this, you know, an opportunity to use that vote splitting to your advantage? So BC is an interesting case study of this in practice, and I do wonder how conservatives are going to, what kind of lessons they're going to draw from what happens next door in BC.
0: Yeah, well, I think there's a lot to be learned from BC right now, generally, especially over the last couple of elections. RobBreckenridge.ca, get connected with Rob online. Thank you for popping in. Such good news to have you here. Great to see you, Rob.
1: Yes, indeed. Thanks, Shane.
0: Shane Hewitt and the Night Shift. Good News Tuesday will continue. We're going on a road trip. We're going to go back with another episode of Have You Ever Been? Some stories from around Canada coming up next.
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0: I've never been seeing things that I may never see again. I can't wait to get on the road again.
2: We're going on a road trip. I'm Shane Hewitt. I'm in Ottawa. The village of Eriqueville, just south of the city. Ryan O'Donnell is in Calgary downtown. And downtown Toronto, you can find Noah Skanga. Have you ever been? Stories from around our country. And super fun, too. Why not? Let's do that. Where do you want to go today? I feel like we need a wheel.
3: We need a wheel. Yeah. Or like a gear shift.
2: I like this. Let's go. This one's, we've been sitting on this one for a little while. When you think about going on a trip, Mel just got back from Alaska, right? Like not a warm cruise to go up there, but beautiful and stunning. Like you're talking about going to glaciers and those things.
3: Yep.
2: Oh, very outdoorsy. And I was looking at VIA trains in Canada.
3: Yeah.
2: I would like to do the VIA train across the country, but it says on there that not all those cars have Wi-Fi. And I don't know if I want, you know, 2-3 days of no Wi-Fi. Like work and stuff. It'd be fun to do the show from a VIA train, right?
3: Might be a little loud though.
2: Clickety clack, clickety clack. So there is a train though that goes to Churchill, Manitoba. It goes from Winnipeg straight up north. And like, would you ever go up there? That's like the polar bears. Like it sounds like if you listen to the government and believe them, it sounds like things are growing. I don't know. It polar bears though, they're hungry.
3: Yeah.
2: Would you go?
3: Oh, yeah, for sure I'd go. Yeah, I'd want to see, you can see narwhals there. Like,
2: really?
3: You can see narwhals in the bay. Like, you get used to the incredible wildlife in Canada where you live. For example, every day I see 3 million jackrabbits and, you know, the occasional coyote and, you know, that kind of stuff. Being able to go to a place where I could see wild polar bears, narwhals, probably like different birds, all that. And also just a town that fully embraces that as like their identity. Yeah, I would go 100%.
2: Explain narwhal for those who don't know.
3: It's the, from Elf. Bye, buddy. Hope you find your dad.
2: Hope you find your dad.
3: it's a whale that has two tusks. One of them stays tiny and short inside of its head and the other jettens out like a unicorn horn.
2: Yeah.
3: And yeah.
2: It's a unicorn whale.
3: It's the unicorn whale. Yeah. Right. That makes, yep. That's better.
2: There's about 800 people in Churchill, Manitoba. I think it would be kind of cool to go there. Taking the train would be kind of cool, yeah. I would say, to go there, right? Every winter, though, it welcomes thousands of tourists to see the polar bear migration. Ironically, from CBS, they did a story on them out of the States on Churchill, Manitoba.
4: There are no roads in or out of Churchill. Most make their way to Winnipeg first, and from there you board a two-day train or a two-hour charter flight that drops you into town. Once you land, you're on the lookout.
5: What were you expecting?
6: To see polar bears.
7: If you want to lock your gaze with a wild polar bear, you got to make your way to Churchill.
8: Oh, there you go.
4: But it's not just the kings of the Arctic. A kaleidoscope of nature's wonders await in a place where biomes and cultures collide.
9: It's hard to explain to anybody the feelings that you have, especially as Indigenous people, you know, with our connection to the animals.
2: Of the sea, one yes. text said, Ryan.
3: Yeah, it's perfect. Yeah, I'm not sure why I decided to give a poor anatomy lesson.
2: I didn't know about the second horn. That was totally new for me.
3: Yeah. And that's why it's not in the middle. It's off to the left or to the right.
2: Oh, yeah. Okay. See, there you go. I think it was poor choice of words for the reporter lady from CBS to say, or you can take a flight and they'll drop you into town.
3: They'll just drop you. Boy, have fun.
2: That was, you know, context. So if you miss the polar bears, belugas, all of that stuff there as well. That tour up to Churchill, Manitoba is thanks to you, 71010 on the text line. Have you been? Where should we go? What should we learn about our country? Even better, you can go and you can send an email, nightshift@bellmedia.ca. Okay, we just got a couple of text messages here that are about Churchill. Oh, you can fly into Churchill as a day trip, I believe. It was advertised on CFRA. Thank you. That must be from Ottawa, listening to all of those great ads on the radio. A couple of years ago, Eric says, I took the Canadian from Vancouver to Toronto. Great trip. I would suggest every Canadian do it. I've driven it a few times. The first time I drove it, it was like, I am never doing that again. And then I drove it like four more times. But it's worth it. And you got to do it in every season. Middle of winter, I don't know, you know, safety and stuff. Mm. But fall and summer, 100%. You need to drive across Canada if you've never done it. Now, I say that loosely because I've only driven to like Montreal. I haven't been east of Montreal. So I'm kind of cheating when I say that one. Okay. Next on the list. Have you ever been to Maple Creek, Saskatchewan?
3: No, I have not.
2: It's in the middle of nowhere. I wonder how far that is away from Leslie Kelly, our Monday study farmer friend. Nearest big city, Medicine Hat, is 100 kilometers to the west of Maple Creek. Maple Creek is close enough to the Cypress Hills Interprovincial Park that you can visit on a day trip. The town offers easy access to Saskatchewan's great sand hills, the massive sand dunes seemingly plopped on the prairies, the desert, it feels like. It's also home to a toy store that's been called one of the... Oh, really?
3: Yes.
2: Ryan gets his fingers on it. Well done. Let's hear about Maple Creek.
5: 10 years, Cowtown Kids has called Main Street in Maple Creek home, delighting locals and out-of-town visitors alike with its charm.
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2: Even more fun is Climax, Saskatchewan, if you're looking for a good time.
3: Is that a real name?
2: Yeah, it's down by the border. It's yeah, I don't know, south of Maple Creek.
3: That's fantastic.
2: Yeah. Saskatchewan's an interesting one to drive in because you feel like you're driving forever, and then you keep driving forever, you know?
3: It just doesn't, you just keep driving, pretty
2: yeah,
3: much.
2: It's kind of like driving through North Dakota into Minnesota. It's a lot of corn. There's a lot of cornfields. It's like you turn a corner.
3: Corn.
2: And it's like, oh, look, more corn. But beautiful to drive through Canada. Okay, have you ever been? 71010. You can send in your text messages. Let us know where we would like to go next week. We will dig into it. Absolutely. Nightshift@bellmedia.ca. Text message says, went up to church, worked up in Churchill. Mosquitoes are horrible in the summer.
3: Yep.
2: Train travel was very slow. I'm pretty sure the mosquitoes in Manitoba generally can carry you away. All right, coming up. Do you even know why we say Z and not Z? I think we put it on ourselves that we're the weird ones in this because we do it differently. I have a guy coming up. He is like mega word nerd, super smart dictionary guy. His name's John Chu. And apparently we are not the weird ones after all.

0: It's Good News Tuesday. Thank you for all the suggestions of where we should go on Have You Been. Very cool stuff. I got a friend who's a tour guide who goes to Churchill for the polar bears every single year, one texter says. Pretty cool stuff. And, yeah, so where should we go on our Have You Ever Been? 71010 is the text line. Thank you for that. It is Good News Tuesday. Coming up for you in an hour, in a bit from now, Dan McTagg is going to be here. Price of oil, price of gas. Why is the price of diesel a dollar more than gasoline? Is it going to come down anytime soon? He does say tomorrow, by the way, for a bit of a tip. How much, though, we will find out. And what is the real hurdle with the fall when it comes to diesel fuel? Now, if you don't drive a diesel, I do. So the price to fill up the tank is so high right now. A diesel is generally more efficient than gasoline, so you kind of re-inherit some of that back again. But not that, not like 30%. And so the cost of all the things is adding up. And when we buy groceries that come in trucks, on trains that all use diesel fuel, it's having a massive impact on the cost of things. So Dan McTagg, the cost of fuel, cost of diesel, about an hour from now. Part of Good News Tuesday, we have a conversation coming up with a gentleman who is like full on like Scrabble board. And I don't mean like the board, like the game board. I mean like on the board of the Scrabble people. He does amazing things, dictionary things, and his name is John Chu. And the reason why he's coming up for us next is because the letter Z. So before we get the answers from John Chu about why do we say Z? Why does Merck say Z? And how does it all fit together? Let's be proud to be Canadian and celebrate why we do things differently. Have you ever wondered why we do differently versus our downstairs tenants? That's what we should call them. The people who live in the suite in our basement. Are we the weird ones? Are they the weird ones? Why do we have a OU? Like the extra U in color. Z instead of Z. That would be an example of a Canadianism, or is it just a not Americanism? Highlighted by our good friend Stuart, known to you online as Brittle Star.
1: Hey, I'm doing a Timmy's run. Do you want anything?
2: I love Schitt's Creek. You know it's a Canadian show, eh?
1: Plus two tomorrow.
2: There's a bunch of loonies in the center console.
1: Love that movie. He's Canadian, eh?
2: What you guys doing for May 2 for?
1: Yeah, but what is it with the wind chill?
2: They filmed the whole thing in Toronto.
1: It's supposed to be Chicago, though.
2: Yeah, but with the Humidex, though.
1: And that's including HST.
2: Love that movie. She's Canadian, eh?
1: Yeah, I wouldn't put the shovels away just yet.
2: They filmed the whole thing in Vancouver.
1: It's supposed to be Chicago, though.
2: Is this the last bag of milk?
1: Yeah, that was good.
2: Sorry.
0: That's Brittle Star. He's Canadian, eh? Although the bag of milk thing is a very Ontario thing. It's not a... I don't know if there's any other provinces do bags of milk anymore.
3: I don't think so. I think it's just them. You guys are the holdout.
0: We're the holdout? You could buy cartons, but you guys get the jugs.
3: I'm a carton guy, though.
0: But you can... See, this is the thing is that... this is totally off topic now, but that's fine. Bags of milk, you got to throw them in recycling, I guess. But the jugs of milk, you get money back in other provinces. Cartons of milk, you get money back in other provinces too. Let's dive into more Canadian lingo and language. But first, Ryan wants to unpack Canadianisms.
3: I do. Can I give you an example of my favorite Canadianism in practice?
0: Oh, go ahead, eh?
3: Oh, bud. Okay, I'm going to skip down a little bit here because I remembered this story while I was writing it. I was playing video games with a friend of mine who lives in the States. It was in the winter. And I said, it is so cold, I need to wear my toque almost like 24/7. And he said to me, you keep a joint in your mouth all day long?
0: A joint? Because
3: he thought I said toque. Like to take a toque.
0: Oh, that's like an aboot or an about? It's your toque or your toque, eh?
3: A toque or a toque. No, we have a toque, yes. There's a reason that we call the beanie, the hat, a toque. It's because it comes from a French-Canadian word, which technically comes from a Spanish word, essentially for a warm hat. That's where that comes from. The Americans don't have that. They call it a beanie.
0: A toque is way better.
3: A toque is better, yeah.
0: All right. Well, you can keep going now.
3: Okay, thanks. Okay, sure. I think the most common one for sure that we run into on a day-to-day basis, Shane, has to be pop versus soda. That's the one that bugs me the most. That's the one
0: Why does it bug you? What bugs you?
3: Because pop makes more sense. What sound does pop make? It makes pop. Soda. Yeah.
0: Well, why is it was soda pop, though, wasn't it? That's why we call it
3: pop. Kind of.
0: Soda. Yeah, I think soda is kind of a cooler word.
3: Soda.
0: It's well, like Chesterfield and sofa.
3: Yeah, couch. But nobody says Chesterfield anymore.
0: Yeah.
3: Take a seat on the Chesterfield.
0: Yeah, come sit down. Let's get together on the Chesterfield.
3: It's a nice word. Right? But there is a reason why it's pop versus soda. So apparently it dates back to the 1800s, around like 1812, when the term got attached to early carbonated drinks, which came in bottles that still had corks in them. So when you opened up a bottle of pop, it made a pop sound, right? And then it just kind of stuck around. The reason Americans call it soda is because when they got to go to get pop, it was often at a pharmacy where the pharmacist would mix the tonic, like your Dr. Pepper, with soda water, carbonated water. And then there you go, soda. That's it.
0: Interesting.
3: Yeah.
0: So there's pharmaceuticals mixing it up in America still.
3: There is still, but this is not uniform. This is another thing with Canadianisms. I don't know if you've noticed, our country is very large, like enormous. And so the terms aren't always the same across the, you know, coast to coast. Mm-hmm. In Quebec, it's more likely that you'll hear soft drink, like, and also sometimes in Ontario and Manitoba, for some reason, apparently soda is more typical there. I don't know why. Yeah.
0: No. Okay. No. All right. No. There's always the classic Looney on the list.
3: Yeah, Looney and Toonie. The thing that's interesting there is that's like a fun little slang that we have for our Loonies and our Toonies. But
0: you Americans know why, though, right?
3: Sorry?
0: You know why it's a Looney, right?
3: Because there's a loon on it.
0: Yeah. So when those came out, I was delivering newspapers. And I remember the people I delivered to, they're like, oh, this must be so hard for you carrying around all this change now because we didn't have dollar bills anymore. And then the Toonie came out. And it was a big debate. What should they call it? Because it doesn't have a loon on it. It just has the Toonie on it.
3: It has a bear. Yeah, a bear.
0: So it's because it was a loony, so therefore it was two loonies.
3: Yeah, it's brilliant big, if you ask debate. Me, honestly. I think it's amazing.
0: All right. Coffee.
3: We call it a double-double. Even if you don't go to Tim Hortons to get two cream and two sugar, you probably just order a double-double from any coffee shop. Yeah, the Americans don't have a word for that. Can I get two cream, two sugar? We call it a double-double, regardless of the institution you're shopping from. Another one that I actually did not notice this, I caught myself doing this. When we go to the bathroom at home, you probably refer to it as a bathroom, but when you're

0: you need to have a rest.
1: Yeah.
0: To your coffee point, though, I must admit, I think I'm judgy because the lady next to me at the coffee shop the other day did order 5 and 5.
1: Ooh. Have you ever had a 99, though? Or a Gretzky?
0: What's that?
1: 9 sugar, 9 cream.
0: But there's that's like a tint of coffee.
1: It is, yeah, which is like a trend. Laura told me that when they worked at Starbucks, they had to do 100 pump sugar ones. So.
0: Okay, Z versus Zed. Be proud to be Canadian with our Zeds. It would appear that we are not the weird ones after all. Plus, there are letters of our alphabet that have also faded away. We're going to dig into that with John Chu next, Shane Hewitt, and The Night Shift.
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2: If ever I get the most in trouble with all of the shift heads who listen to the show, it's when I see Gen Z, not Gen Z, which is funny because for as a guy who was given the moniker Zach on the radio and specifically the name Z-Man back in the day, I had an argument for it. I used to say Z-Man is a name, Z is a letter. And that used to kind of just kind of get through things. Now Gen Z, Gen Z, I am Canadian. I love all things Canada. But is it a name or is it a letter? How did we start saying Z anyway? John Chu is here to help us out. John is editor-in-chief Canadian English Dictionary. That's a big job, John.
3: It is. It's one of several jobs I have, but it's the one that I enjoy the most.
2: Oh, very good. Okay. ZZ, do you ever get yourself tangled up and caught in trouble like I do?
3: I do. I have a lot of American friends. I run Scrabble tournaments both in Canada and the United States, and I'm forever having to explain or paraphrase or give alternate versions of things. I'll tell people the Z is worth 10 points, and they then say that's the Z for you Americans, or vice versa. It's just it's one of those shibboleths of Canadianism or Americanism.
2: But do you let your American friends use the word Zed? Because it's not a word for them, but it is for us. Like, so I feel like you should not let Canadians use Z and should not let Americans use Zed when they're trying to get Scrabble points.
3: Well, that's a, yeah, okay, that's a separate issue. we play under the auspices of the North American Scrabble Players Association, which is also one of my day jobs. There we allow words that are good either in Canada or the United States. So you can spell humor with an O-R or an O-U-R, center with an E-R or an R-E, and Z, Z, they're all good. They're just ways of scoring points in Scrabble.
2: All right. So you could, in like one turn, do center, T-R-E, and then the next turn, T-E-R, and still get points.
3: You could. You could, yes. Okay. You could also do, like, there's a standard example of Canadian English and why it's different from every other English in the world, which is the phrase tire center, like you see at the Costco or the Canadian Tire. You go change your tires at the tire center. Yeah. We're the only country in the world that spells it that way, because if you go to England, you'll see it spelled tire, T-Y-R-E. And if you go to the States, it'll be spelled center, C-E-N-T-E-R. So it's a subliminal Canadianism, much more so than the Z that is at the front of everybody's mind.
2: John Chu, you love words. So how did we get here, with ZZ? I'm assuming it has some sort of history of the word, but how does Z and Z become a thing?
3: It does. Well, it's actually the names of the letters of the alphabet are weird, and they're a great subject of discussion because their origins are not that well documented, because the only way that you see people talking about the letters in ways that people can understand hundreds of years later is if someone writes a textbook teaching kids what the names of the letters of the alphabet are, or people have an argument as to what the name of the letter should be. And Z or Z, that's actually a good one, because there's been a lot of discussion as to what it should be called. Those aren't even the only two names for it. There are parts of England in which it's still called an izzard or an izzard, I-Z-Z-A-R-D, or for your American listeners, I-Z-Z-A-R-D, or for your British listeners from that part of England, I-Izzard-Izzard-A-R-D. So as to how we got to the Z-Z thing, I mean, it goes back to, I mean, why do we even have the letter Z? Where did it come from? We get our word Z from the French, and the French got theirs ultimately from the Greek word Zeta. And the Americans, I think they got theirs from people who didn't really know their alphabet that well, and who just figured that it would be easier to have everything rhyme with B, C, D, and certainly you get a catchy song out of it that's easy to teach your kids the alphabet with. And yet, when these things were all beginning to be codified in the 18th and 19th centuries, when people were busy making dictionaries and just making decisions as to what the way things ought to be. American lexicographers, Noah Webster said, well, the American pronunciation of this is Z because that's basically the way he wanted it to be. And the British just, and everybody else and everywhere else in the world stuck with the main, most common pronunciation of Z.
2: Yeah, well, at that time they were being rebels and they were growing on their own anyway. So it's like, all right, see you later, right? Like, it's kind of what was happening.
3: And they've always kind of been proud of not being fully educated, so not having a good classical education or whatever. So Z is good enough for Americans.
2: So is Z more most common around the world than Z, or?
3: Yeah, and in fact, I wouldn't even say that Z is a British pronunciation. It's Z is the American pronunciation, and Z is what it is everywhere else.
2: Everywhere else in the world. Wow, that's crazy to think. That, and I get the Z part, like the X, Y, Z. Although when we do the alphabet songs as kids, it is a bit of a downer, right? It's like X, Y, Z, like it's fun, and then ours is like X, Y, and Z. It's like mer, mer.
3: I've had Americans just ask me that, like, well, how do you sing the alphabet song? I said, it just doesn't rhyme at the end. It's a little bit weird. Yeah.
2: Oh, that is crazy. Hey, what do you notice about this over the course of time? Cause are there patterns, or is this one of this unique sort of weird things that just has happened and this is where we are? Cause it really speaks to the power of declaration. As soon as somebody declares it to be so and everyone goes, okay.
3: I think in this day and age, where there's friction between Canada and the United States, the choice of saying Z or Z in Canada is a political one now, where and Americans, if they want to blend in when they come to Canada, they'll politely and use the Canadian form Z. And if someone wants to be a rebel and go against the prevailing anti-American sentiment up here, then they may intentionally say Z just to get a rise out of people around them. So,
2: secret listening for someone's politics, eh?
3: It is. It's a you know, a dog whistle. You know, when I was growing up, I was told you had to say Z because that was the Canadian way. And my dad, who was born in the States and moved here when I was very young, he learned very quickly that you had to say Z and not Z, especially because he was a university professor and he was teaching linguistics. If he used the word Z, he was corrected by his students. They would say, you know, you're up in Canada here. You might be American, but you got to say Z. I think we went through a period of flexibility, when we didn't care as much. And then when the Canadian Oxford Dictionary really helped solidify our linguistic sense of identity, back in the, around the turn of the millennium, then, you know, there was a nationalistic push towards Z. And I think that's been accelerating to some extent. It helps also in Canada that we've got a strong Francophone base where Z is the natural pronunciation and nobody says Z in French, so if you're bilingual, then it's a bit of a stretch to try to say Z in English and Z in French.
2: Is there anything else that comes with Z other than maybe it was Zeta? Like is other letters like the W versus W, that kind of stuff? Because you see the double V be more common in Europe, other languages, than you see W, which is kind of strange when you think about it.
3: It is. Actually, there's a whole bunch of letters that have weird undocumented histories, like the letter. So the Canadian English Dictionary that I'm working on, we just finished the draft of the letter, the first draft of the letter Q, because we figured that would be, well, first it was 10, another word, the letter that's worth 10 points in Scrabble, and it's also full of chock full of interesting words. But just the first entry there, the letter Q, why do we call it the letter Q? Like, it doesn't match the pattern of any of the other letters, right? We don't call them bu, siu, diu, few, and so on. And Q, it's documented going back to Shakespearean folios. There would be, whenever an actor would start to speak, there would be the letter Q. They're not entirely sure why, but sometimes it was spelled out as C-U-E. So we know that as far back as the time of Shakespeare, people were saying Q as the pronunciation for the letter Q, but why? You know, we could just argue about that. Some people say it's from a Latin word quando, but they don't say but then still, that doesn't explain.
2: Yeah, it doesn't explain.
3: Why so, Q? Yeah.
2: Z versus Z. Shane Hewitt and Night Shift. We're coming back with more John Chu and Canadian words and Canadian pronunciations that matter.
4: Now this update from the Canadian press. An Ontario man linked with dozens of deaths around the world faces a sentencing hearing today. Friends and relatives of those who took their own lives using items bought online from Kenneth Law are expected to share their losses in court this week. City councillors in Calgary have made a symbolic vote in support of remaining in Canada. Mayor Jeremy Farkas sponsored the motion, affirming that Calgary is a vital part of Alberta and Canada. This is Albertans near a vote next month about whether they want to stay in Canada or hold a second binding referendum on leaving. Prime Minister Mark Carney's final day at the United Nations General Assembly will see him team up with the President of the European Commission, Ursula von der Leyen, for an event aiming to build a network to observe and share data around ocean changes and challenges. And President Donald Trump says U.S. and Iranian officials met for 3 hours yesterday, shortly after he threatened in his address to the U.N. General Assembly that he might annihilate the Islamic Republic. From the Canadian press, I'm Don Mitchell.
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2: John Chu is our guest. Z versus Zed and other weird Canadian pronunciations. It does make me think of English versus French. John, we were talking about the letter Q and Q, Q-U-E, but then there's also Q, which is the Q-E-U-E-U-E, which is the Q-U-E-U-E,
3: exactly, yeah.
2: Which is also weird because that's a different Q.
3: And it's not just the pronunciation, but the whole, the alphabet itself only really solidified with the printing industry. Like up until then, we had extra letters in our alphabet. Nobody was really sure which things were, like, people used to be taught the ampersand and sometimes the at sign and so on. And I could see, as part of the alphabet, and I could see a time in the future when kids think that the at sign is part of the alphabet because it's such a ubiquitous part of electronic, you know, addresses and handles and so on.
2: Right.
3: And, but, you know, we had older letters like Yog and Eth and Ash and so on that were used to write old English still survive in things like the Ye Olde English was originally written with a letter that sort of looked like a Y at the front but was pronounced TH, so it was actually pronounced the Old English. And there, you know, it was only...
2: I had no idea, by the way, on that one. That's brand new information for my brain. That's wild.
3: Yeah. We expect that everybody can use a computer keyboard. You know, when I was little, we didn't have computer keyboards. We had typewriters, and not everybody could type. It was not a universal skill. People could write. People could write cursive and so on. But I think as we get used to interacting with computers that can speak with us and understand us, and we're just clicking and so on, I think we could be heading towards a post-literate society, at which point, you know, what does it matter what the letters are of the alphabet or how they're pronounced and so on? So, you know, I could imagine 200 years from now that the ZZ debate is something of only historical interest.
2: Well, let me throw a word at you, and then we often lose this generally to your point about what the future looks like. And it's the word mean, M-E-A-N. And M-E-A-N has so many, ironically, meanings that... there's even a difference between mean and meaning. There's a difference between what does it mean and what is the meaning. I mean, the experience of that word just for that, aside from the fact of sort of the mean as in the middle and the mean as in you're not nice.
3: Mean can mean penny pinching. It can mean unkind. It can mean average. It can mean signify. Yeah, there's a whole collision of different meanings there. It's not even the worst such example in the dictionary. When you're working at writing definitions for a dictionary, it's the simpler words that are harder to define than the difficult words. Because if you think about how a dictionary works, you define difficult words in terms of simple words. So if I want to define like quadratic equation, I define it in terms of simpler. I can just say it's a mathematical formula or a mathematical formula involving the square of a number.
2: Or just maths.
3: Maths, yeah. But if you want to define what a word like mean means or a word like number or, you know, if you have a very simple concept, how do you define it in a way that just doesn't have people flipping back and forth between the same pages in the dictionary?
2: I think we carry baggage around dictionaries because it's like, oh, school, right? But we don't actually think of dictionaries as life. And one of the things that I've learned as I've grown up a little bit in life is that closet organizers are magical people. People that can organize closets and drawers can have a massive impact on your life because your stuff has a place to go. Dictionaries are more like closet organizing than anything else in our real life, because it allows us to have a structure to put the things. Tell me about the importance of a dictionary, because in today's world, like you said, with AI, it seems to me that the agreements of the words seems more important than ever before.
3: Yeah. Dictionaries have a curious relationship with language. They describe the language, but they also define the language. So when you're setting out to edit a dictionary, you'd spend a lot of time paying attention to how people are using language. But then once you describe it, it sets in place in black and white how people expect the words in the language to be used. And so it's used, dictionaries have a value to people who are unsure about their usage of language, people who want to make sure that language is as correct and easy to understand as possible. So the main driving force behind the creation of modern dictionaries are, at least in Canada, are language professionals, editors and writers who want to know that when they communicate using particular words in particular ways, that they're not just making stuff up that nobody else will understand, or that the word that they grew up with in their neighborhood or their family or their friends. They want to make sure that the words are meaning, that the meaning is clear across the country, or alternately, if they come across a word that is regional or specific to a people and they find it in the dictionary, they can think, oh, that's what that person means. There are also words that end up being, we've added a new category for words in our dictionary for politicized words, which are words that are used to mean different things to different people. Like, I mean, not to get too political about it, but our colleagues at Merriam-Webster, for instance, had to rewrite the definition of the word female for obvious reasons, as people were arguing about what it is to be male or female. And so these end up being in their own category. But as far as the most important thing about dictionaries in contemporary Canada is concerned, is that it's only been since 1967 that we've had national dictionaries. And there's an old saying among linguists that a language is a dialect with an army and a navy, but what they leave out is the key observation that a language needs not only a political power behind it, but also a dictionary. If you don't know what the if you don't have a dictionary to tell you what your language is, you don't have your own version of the language. So the work that we're doing with the Canadian English Dictionary is to make sure that that tradition continues, that the Canadian Oxford Dictionary, our predecessor, which hasn't been published in 20 years, has something that's more current. And so that when people want to be Canadian for whatever reason, if it's to be, that they can be Canadian as an intrinsic expression of being Canadian, rather than the traditional Canadian way of being Canadian by not being American, right? So we have a great example of that in our fearless leader, Prime Minister Mark Carney, who is insisting that his staff use British spellings for words, using I-S-E spellings instead of I-Z-E spellings and so on, as a way of setting himself apart from American spellings, because he's a person of approximately my age, and I'm guessing yours as well, where we were taught as children that as Canadians we could choose between American or British spellings according to the situation. If our teacher preferred one or the other, we could go with that. And we were never told that there was actual Canadian English that we could use, and that we could choose the correct choice for Canadian English spellings, that we spell tire, T-I-R-E. We're not arbitrarily choosing American or British. We're choosing the Canadian spelling. Likewise, center, tire center. So, and kids that are my now young adult kids generation, they've grown up thinking that there is Canadian English, and that there's dictionaries for Canadian English. And they think that this dichotomy between American and British spelling as being a choice that's being offered to us by colonial masters is just weird or awkward or historical or whatever the kids are calling it these days. If we have a Canadian dictionary, as long as we have a Canadian dictionary, then we have our own language, we have our own linguistic cultural identity, and, you know, we are a nation of our own. That's really what's important about having a dictionary.
2: All of that from Zed, which is the right way. The symbolism is strong. It's beautiful. It's eloquent. It's poetic. And it feels good to be able to hear that we are who we are because of the way we say things and do things. So that's amazing. John Chu, thank you for the insight. Thank you for sharing your words with us. Pretty cool stuff. CanadianEnglishDictionary.ca. If you want to get connected with John, Editor-in-Chief, Canadian English Dictionary. Thank you, sir.
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0: on the night shift. A fascinating conversation with John Chu. Like, I like words, but mine's sort of the experience of words. John Chu is like a word guy. He knows all the words, the letters of the alphabet who are no longer in the alphabet. Fascinating. Be proudly Canadian. Say the words the way that we say them. Spell them the way that we spell them. Z over Z. I still think Z can be a name, but I could be. That could be me sitting on the fence there. In case you missed it, as a tour around the iHeart Talk Radio Network, I'm Shane Hewitt. I'm in Ottawa. Ryan's in Calgary. Noah's in Toronto. And John Moore is on News Talk 1010 Toronto. Mary Berg was his guest. Mary, of course, you know from TV, but she has a new cookbook out. Mary's Comfort Classics, food to fill your plate. Perfect as things cool off outside. So here's the chat with John Moore and Mary Berg.
1: This book has actually kind of been in the works or been in my mind for probably over 10 years. Comfort food is always something that I've loved to make. And for me, comfort food isn't just mac and cheese and bready things and chocolatey things. There are those recipes in this book. But it's also food that is simple to get on the table and makes you feel good from start to finish, from shopping, from looking in your pantry, to cooking the food, to actually eating the food. And that was something I wanted to bring into this book, is kind of encapsulate what comfort is and how food can be comforting from start to finish.
2: Okay, so Joe Cristiano, who produces the show, who you've no doubt met, put a ribbon in at the Tall and Tasty Cake. He says, basically, this is how to make a deep and delicious cake
1: 1,000%
2: on your own.
1: Yes, 1,000%. I mean, I feel like every Canadian has such a nostalgic memory of deep and delicious cakes. I mean,
2: we weren't allowed to have delicious kids.
1: Okay, I grew up in like, my mom let us put sugar in our sugar cereal. So I had a chaotic household. But deep and delicious, like, it's one of those things. It's so iconic. It's so Canadian. And for me, I always loved the marble variety. So this is actually a marble cake, which is way easier to make than I first thought. And it's got that classic kind of piped icing that's soft and beautiful. There's sour cream in there. It's really delicious. And again, for me, a lot of comfort food also tugs on nostalgic heartstrings.
2: The start of your culinary career was at a very young age, basically cooking for your siblings, right?
1: Yeah.
2: And your mom.
1: Yeah. When I was a kid, my dad passed away when I was young. And I saw how relieved my mom was when people brought over like laundry baskets full of casseroles and basically just starch and cheese. And that's kind of when I started realizing how taking the prep of food off someone's plate or helping someone get dinner on the table really kind of fills their plate.
0: Mary Berg has a new cookbook out, Mary's Comfort Classics, Food to Fill Your Plate. Mary Berg, you can get the good stuff with Mary Berg on CTV. That's John Moore, News Talk 1010 Toronto. 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Shane Hewitt and the Night Shift, our podcast is on there too at CJAD. Sue Smith had a conversation with Sonia Bacon about brands using AI influencers.
3: Especially on social media, I see more and more content where I stop and just thinking, wait, is this person real? And sometimes, you know, it's easy to tell. The voice feels a little strange. The face doesn't look quite right. The lips movement, but it's getting better very, very fast. And I think that's what really it's interesting. We're getting to a point where sometimes you can't really tell, is it a real person or dog? So we're starting to question what we see online much more than what we used to do, basically.
4: So, I mean, how do you tell if it's AI?
3: Well, sometimes you got to mention on the ad itself. We
4: yes.
3: see that more and more quite often, but sometimes we don't. But you see with just the production value, the way that people, you know, talk and react and behave in front of the camera. So just hearing the voice of as well, you know, you can really pick the fact that it's an AI generated ad.
4: You know what? I'm really bad at it, I have to say. I think that if it says it, sometimes I'm even surprised when it says, you know, this is AI, and you're like, well, what part is AI? So I do find it difficult. So how would you describe these ads? Like, what do they look like when we're talking about an influencer?
3: Yeah, we call that the UCG, user-generated content. So basically, it's a testimonial. Well, someone will tell you, you know, I use this product and it's wonderful and you've got XYZ effect on your skin or whatever, depending on the product. So it really taking the testimonial approach with AI, basically. And there's a company that it's called Make UCG that do that. And it's quite, you know, affordable for brands to use it because they say create your first AI ad for $1. So yeah. We can understand why. And you know what? There's a reason why as well. Social media, our content will live like, what 24 hours or so. Sure. So you cannot spend a lot of money using, doing and producing ad, especially, you know, we need to produce a lot of format, a lot of different styles as well with different channel. Hence the reason why brands are turning into AI. But to the expense of trust.
0: There you go. Conversation out of CJAD. It's on Aaron Rand's show. Sue Smith filling in. Sonia Bacon, the guest on AI. Vash Kapelos on the iHeart Talk Radio Network every day. Steve McKinnon was on Vash's show and will be on the podcast too on the Building Canada Strong Act and Building Canada Acts.
5: This bill is a very significant piece of legislation that fundamentally does three things. Improves our transportation networks, makes collective agreements easier to achieve in the federal sectors, and makes it easier to build in projects across all of the federal permitting regimes. So now think navigable waterways, species at risk, all of these things. Shorter processes, but just as much rigor with respect to how we get to project approvals or refusals. People want to have answers when they have project proposals. We're saying that we can do these reviews within 1 year.
6: What is the difference, though, between what you're telling Canadians you're going to accomplish now and what the Prime Minister has told us on repeated occasions you are already accomplishing? Do things previously thought impossible at speeds we haven't seen in generations. I mean, this is a full 16 months after you passed the first one that was going to make that happen.
5: Well, important distinction. Bill C-5, the Building Canada Act, was for major projects. We are well launched and we are...
6: None have been declared under that act, to be clear.
5: Deeply into that process, 27 projects under review and a lot of progress has been made. This is a far more comprehensive look at, like I just said, supply chains and transportation infrastructure issues, to make it easier to get to collective agreements, and issues to make it easier to get a federal permit in a shorter time frame. So this is comprehensive economic reform legislation, and it's because, Vashi, we have to reorient our economy. We are pivoting away from the United States. We have a rupture. We can no longer count on them as a reliable trade partner. We have an objective to double non-U.S. trade in the next 10 years. That's what we're going to do. But in order to do that, we need expanded ability to trade with each other, east-west. We need expanded facilities on both of our coasts. We need to enable entrepreneurs and others to build projects.
0: There you go. 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Ours is on there too. It's free to download, access to live streams, and so much more. Shane Hewitt and The Night Shift coming up for you next. Weird Robots. It's Good News Tuesday. Chris Abel is on deck.

0: 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Yes, please.
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8: Hey, good morning. It's 6 o'clock on Wednesday, September 23rd. A few showers still coming down over Greater Victoria before we get to a mix of sun and cloud later today. Full forecast to come. Right now, let's get to the news, and here is Lisa Best.
9: Thank you, Ryan, and good morning. Voters in this province will head to the polls on October 24th after the provincial NDP leader, David Eby, called a snap election. The announcement came yesterday at the Lieutenant Governor's residence on Rockland. It comes as the provincial political scene undergoes some breakneck restructuring under the BC Conservative Party amid Canada's trade war with the U.S., which continues to ramp up. EB called for a firebreak against both President Donald Trump's trade war and Trump-style politics.
10: When you smell smoke, you don't sit and wait to see what happens next. You act. You prepare. You build a firebreak. And that is exactly what we need to do now.
9: EB faces criticism from opposition parties and municipal leaders for calling the election 1 week away from the municipal vote. The local election taking place on Saturday, October 17th. So we've got back-to-back elections happening on two Saturdays. BC's interim Conservative leader, Lauren Dirksen, says the party is united in its campaign to unseat NDP leader David Eby and stand up to the U.S. president. At his first campaign event, ahead of the newly called October 24th election, which came hours after the premier's announcement, David Eby's announcement, Dirksen says the province has faced 10 years of NDP mismanagement.
11: It is absolutely appalling what is happening with billions and billions of dollars that British Columbians have contributed to run this province. At a time when BC and Canada are facing unacceptable threats, tariffs, and rhetoric from a bully south of the border.
9: Dirksen said the election call was a cheap, opportunistic political move that is going to cost BCers millions of dollars. To unpack all this, we're going to hear from First Centre BC leader Eleanor Sturker. She'll be live at 7:20, planning to run, of course, in the upcoming provincial election. We'll hear from a municipal candidate for Mayor of Victoria. Christopher Hanner will be live at 7:50. The Premier of BC is going to be live at 8:20. Stateside, a lot is being said for the U.S. President Donald Trump's speech before the U.N.'s General Assembly in New York yesterday, including his opening question about whether he should sign a deal with Iran. CTV's Jeremy Sharon was there.
12: Or do I annihilate the Islamic Republic?
13: Trump then addressed his opposition to global controls in artificial intelligence.
12: Welcome to the new world of superintelligence-SI. It sounds much better.
13: Watching it all, Prime Minister Mark Carney.
14: No one country, no matter how powerful, can manage these challenges alone.
13: He downplayed the importance of not meeting with Trump.
14: I find that when you have 160 leaders come to New York, that it's most valuable to meet those who you don't normally see.
9: Carney will wrap up his time at the UN today, a meeting with the president of the European Commission again. The U.S. president did appear to walk back remarks about his new potash deal with Belarus, meant to replace the current deal he has with Canada, which is a pretty large deal. CTV's Elson Bamford says for now, Trump will says America will continue to buy the fertilizer from us, mostly Saskatchewan.
15: We'll continue to go with Canada, but
7: Belarus would like to sell it for a much lower price.
15: Prime Minister Mark Carney remained confident in the Canadian industry, saying there's opportunity to grow with the U.S.
14: to become fertilizer independent. So not just potash, but across all ammonia and other fertilizers. That would be good for Canadian farmers. It would be great for American farmers.
9: The comments from Carney and Trump were made independently. They weren't sitting together. Federal Health Minister Marjorie Michelle says she's not considering changes to loosen restrictions on the sale of nicotine pouches.
16: Tobacco control groups say the illicit market is growing, and industry lobbyists are using that as an argument to convince the government to allow the pouches to be sold more widely. Health Canada has only approved one brand of pouch for sale, and they keep it behind the counter at pharmacies and sold only to adults who are trying to quit smoking. Other brands are being sold online and in stores, with studies showing a growing number of Canadian youth using the pouches. Canada's health minister says the illicit market is a problem, and her department is focused on ensuring Canadians have the right information to make good health choices. Naira Ahmed, The Canadian Press.
9: That's your CFAX News to 605.
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24: Thanks, Lisa. Good morning. Welcome to a soggy start to a Wednesday. Well, it's not so bad. A little bit of...
9: A little moisture
24: out there.
9: You could use it.
24: Yeah, exactly. Especially with that fire burning.
9: Yeah.
24: I want to talk about that in a second. A lot of folks, and if you experienced this, I'd love to hear from you at 7-10-10. I guess if you were on the peninsula in some parts yesterday, you were getting rained on with ash. The smoke was thick and heavy. But then if you went like 10 kilometers the other way, wouldn't have known a thing.
9: It's all different. Well, it did double in size yesterday.
24: Yeah.
9: So hopefully the rain makes a dent in it.
24: Yeah. Did you feel it, though? Did you get the ash?
9: That's crazy.
24: Looking at the text machine from yesterday afternoon. Mm-hmm. Yeah, a lot of listeners reporting that, but only in certain areas around like Central Saanich and parts of the peninsula.
9: Yeah, wherever the wind was blowing in.
24: Yeah, that's the way it took it. Anyways, we'll talk about that in a second. But first, let's get to some important business.
25: It's the CFAX 1070 Great Grocery Giveaway.
24: Yeah, it is.
25: Brought to you by Thrifty Foods.
24: So the code word for this hour, first one of the day, is lobster.
9: Interesting.
24: Lobster.
9: Or the seafood, okay.
24: Yeah, got a seafood theme maybe. Who knows? L-O-B-S-T-E-R is how you spell lobster. Take that word to our website, cfax1070.com. You go there, you throw it into the little form you can click on, and you'll have another ballot into the big draw for a $2,000 smile card to Thrifty Foods, who do the next draw on Monday coming up. And feel free to enter as many code words as you can throughout the day. We'll have one once an hour right up until 6 p.m., including that last one at 6 with Josh and Jade. Over to the CFAX 1070 Sports now. We'll start with the Blue Jays. Max Scherzer will get the start in the first game of a day-night doubleheader as the Toronto Blue Jays wrap up a series in Baltimore against the Orioles. Former Toronto starter Chris Bassitt takes the mound for Baltimore. Both teams are chasing the American League's final
2: wild card berth. And speaking of all that, Drew Rasmussen allowed only one hit in the seventh inning and struck out 11 as the Tampa Bay Rays beat the New York Yankees 6-1 last night in the second game of a doubleheader. And with that, they clinched their fifth American League East title. The Rays secured home field advantage throughout the American League playoffs and took their first division crown since 2021 when they won 100 games. Over to the world of preseason hockey, Vancouver Canucks in action last night. They lost 3-1 to the Calgary Flames. And another little bit of hockey news. So this is looking ahead, but we are starting to get a sense of how the World Junior Hockey Championship is going to shape up with a bit of schedule news. Team Canada will open against Switzerland in Edmonton this Boxing Day.
16: Hockey Canada and the International Ice Hockey Federation announced the schedule of the tournament set to take place December 26th to January 5th in Edmonton and Red Deer, Alberta. Canada is also set to face Latvia on December 28th, Norway on the 29th, and Czechia on New Year's Eve to close out preliminary round play in Group B. Canada finished third at the World Juniors last year in Minneapolis and St. Paul. It was the country's first medal since winning 3 gold and 1 silver between 2020 and 2023. Naira Ahmed, The Canadian Press.
2: And the latest Canadian Hockey League rankings were released today, or I should say yesterday, and the Victoria Royals are the top-ranked junior hockey team in the nation. They might play in the WHL, but they kind of like looked at all of the junior leagues, and the Royals came out on top. They are 1-0 heading into their home opener on Saturday against Vancouver. That's your CFAX Sports 610.
3: It's a must-see event played by two golf teams that thrive on winning. 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
2: CFAX at 70 traffic and weather. It is 6:11 on this Wednesday morning, and for the morning commute, we're not looking too bad as of yet, which is, you know, the normal situation for this time of day. Usually it's later in the 6 o'clock hour. We start to see the volume delays build up for places like the Trans-Canada Highway coming into town. But yeah, that's looking clear right now. More interesting probably is taking a look at the weather forecast at this moment with no crashes or incidents to report. There's a few showers still falling over Greater Victoria, so a bit of rain this morning. A little wind as well. It did get quite gusty at times yesterday afternoon. So we are going to see some of that wind still blowing here and there if you're near the Wanda-Fuca Strait. And high temperatures will top out around 17 degrees. But we do start to clear up a little bit as we get later into the day. We could even see some sunny breaks for this afternoon. So it's going to change quite a bit as we get further into it. A few clouds tonight, lows down to 11. And then showers again tomorrow into the afternoon, overnight into Friday, and then lasting through Friday is kind of where we'll see that. And as we've had it explained to us by CTV Vancouver Island's Josh Clausen, he was on yesterday, that's probably the bigger rain event for us. This one we just experienced was a bit smaller, a few showers here and there, but a bit more rain maybe coming at us starting tomorrow afternoon and then overnight into Friday. That's the period we're looking at there. It looks like, though, it could clear up for the weekend. Maybe it gets it all out of its system by Saturday and Sunday. Right now, it is 12 degrees. On the markets, opening bells will ring for North American stock markets a little later this hour. So while we await today's results, let's look at how yesterday closed with Aaron Sousa.
0: Markets were mixed yesterday. Toronto's S&P TSX jumped 326 points to 36,335. In New York, the Dow lost 185 points, but the Nasdaq rose 122. Markets in Japan were closed today for a holiday. The Hang Seng in Hong Kong, meanwhile, fell 253 points. Our dollar is trading overseas at 71.00 cents U.S. Jobs Minister Patty Hajdu says proposed changes to the labor code would bring sunlight to collective bargaining in federally regulated sectors. The bill would install a special mediator to document both sides' arguments and publish a public report. Health Minister Marjorie Michel says she's not loosening restrictions on nicotine pouches despite industry pressure. Tobacco control groups say a stronger approach is needed to shut down illicit sales and protect youth. And Flair Airlines is feeling the heat from high jet fuel prices. The CEO of the company says fuel makes up nearly a third of the airline's costs, with prices up more than 110% from a year ago. From the Canadian Press Business Desk, I'm Aaron Sousa.
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2: Good morning. Welcome to day one of BC Election Day. It is Wednesday here.
9: Which one?
2: In Victoria. Yeah, what election are we talking about? We're going to talk a lot about it. We got a big show today, Lisa. I feel like I'm...
9: Well, we have a lot of significant
2: guests. We got a very
9: big
2: shoe.
9: Yeah, well, Ed Sullivan.
2: Ed Sullivan. I'm feeling Ed Sullivan.
9: Yeah, we've got a lot of good guests on, including where the buck stops right now.
2: Yeah, the premier. We'll ask him why was it necessary to call this election. He's going to join us, as are several of the leaders of the different parties that'll be going into this election. By the way, who are those people? Because that changed yesterday.
9: Again, yeah.
2: Wow. We're going to go over, let's do a little scorecard. We're going to do that in a few minutes. We're going to take a look at where things shifted and just recap what happened yesterday, where all the dust settled, because there's a lot of dust to settle. And we're going to talk.
9: It hasn't settled yet.
2: Yeah, and we're going to talk.
9: It's like the smoke.
2: We're going to talk to, yeah, exactly. We're going to talk to a bunch of these people as well, including the premier, some of the opposition party leaders as they now head into this election. So that's coming up. But I wanted to start with a couple of things. Mm-hmm. First off, I was mentioning the wild thing that happened yesterday with that Souk fire.
9: Yes.
2: So just the way the wind was going, the Souk fire was growing, getting bigger. Then the wind, which happened to be going kind of like east and north, that, mm-hmm. you know, crossing that direction, it's kind of missing the city completely for most.

0: yeah, in the peninsula, if you are feeling that, you are getting the smoke for whatever reason, just the way the wind's blowing is taking it there. I had a picture from my parents. They live in Sydney, of the sunset, which was beautiful, but kind of ominous. That sort of like really thick.
1: Yeah, it's a double-edged sword, isn't it? Because it's so pretty. When that fire started burning, oh, look at the sunset. It's really pretty. Where's the fire? It's sort of our second thought when we see a really pretty sunset now, locally. And, some of us had that. And we have a dent of rain today. We have a smattering of rain. Yeah. We had some overnight. If you're in Souk, let us know if you got any substantial rain, because that fire doubled in size from 50 hectares to 100 yesterday. It was hard to get a grip on it. So I'm hoping that the Mother Nature is giving crews a little bit of help.
0: Yeah, and more coming tomorrow. So yeah, if what we saw overnight didn't do it, hopefully tomorrow is a good dousing.
1: Good.
0: Another important thing to get to real quick is a listener has a question that I think is a great thing to bring up about our great grocery giveaway contest. Mm-hmm. Of course, we're giving away code words once an hour. We just did lobster, which you go to the website and you go to the form there and you enter it. But this texter says, I was watching the 6 o'clock news last night. This, of course, CTV Vancouver Island. And both you, Ryan and Lisa, were in a commercial about the great grocery giveaway.
1: Oh, yes.
0: And the words came up on the screen that said to text the code word, not to go to the website. Is there still misinformation out there, says the texter. Actually, this is good to clarify. The TV contest is a text.
1: Just to mess with you further.
0: Just a mess. If you're hearing the code words on the radio, you got to go to the website.
1: Yeah.
0: But we've got this bonus TV one, and maybe our listeners don't know this, so you got to watch CTV Vancouver Island for an extra bonus word, and it's happening this week. So during the CTV news, Lisa and I, as this texter points out, will show up in the middle of the news and tell you a code word, and that one you do text to 71010.
1: So CTV is text.
0: Yeah.
1: We are website.
0: That's right.
1: Okay.
0: But that's a great point, texter, and thank you. Those are a lot of fun to do, those little code word commercials. I quite enjoyed doing that.
1: But you got lots of chances to win.
0: Yeah, many to do. All right, full recap of the election situation on day one coming up in a moment. But right now to the headlines. What's going on, Lisa?
1: The interim leader of the BC Conservatives says the party is united by the task of unseating David Eby's NDP as voters head to the poll on October 24th, and that Saturday, yes, one Saturday away from the civic election. We've got back-to-back elections coming up in October. You thought Halloween was the scariest thing. Oh, no. Lauren Dirksen acknowledged the Conservative caucus is pretty lively, says the Conservatives are back together after weeks of infighting. He has moved swiftly to welcome back Conservatives who were left or rejected from the caucus under former leader Carolyn Finley. She resigned Sunday. Dirksen says it's a cynical snap election that no one wanted, and it's going to cost tens of millions of dollars for BCers, but it offers an opportunity for change. Police in Vancouver say they've made the largest single seizure of cocaine in the history of the force, 328 kilograms, actually over that. They say a local company called police on July 21st after staff found 14 duffel bags of drugs hidden among boxes of T-shirts it had ordered. Sergeant Travis Frazier with the department's drug unit says the business was shocked about what they found in the shipping container. Called police right away. Police say the investigation also found the shipping container originated in Honduras when it was loaded on a vessel in May and made a stop in Jamaica the following month before arriving in Montreal July 5th. Now, Frazier says police believe the cocaine was supposed to be removed before it arrived at the company, but for some reason, it wasn't unloaded. Police say the ongoing investigation involves collaboration with the U.S. Drug Enforcement Agency as well as authorities in both Honduras and Jamaica. And if you haven't seen this online, I highly suggest you look it up. A new women's world record for solving the 3x3 Rubik's Cube has been set. But it's been set by a child, a 6-year-old girl in China. According to state broadcaster CCTV, speed cuber Lian Junji broke the women's 3x3 average world record in 3 days at a pair of World Rube Association certified competitions in two Chinese cities, Wuhan one of them. She posted an average of 4.52 seconds and 4.27 seconds, breaking her own record. Her fingers move so fast, you have to watch it like 10 times. CCTV added that Leanne is the first female speed cuber to average under 4.5 seconds, and she's 6 years old. That's your news to 620.
0: Thanks, Lisa. We'll take a quick break. Traffic and weather coming up, and then a recap of all of the moves in the

0: BC political world yesterday as an election got called and a whole bunch of people moved parties. That's next.
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0: 6:22, time for traffic and weather. On the roads, no crashes or problems. We did get a little rain overnight, so it could be a bit wet out there. When I came in, it was spitting. Wasn't really amounting to too much, but yeah, just depending on where you are, watch out for a bit of water maybe on the roads. For the BC ferries, we've got no waits at all. 7 o'clock sailing is only about half full of the vehicle deck space. And for the weather forecast, those showers that we have been seeing overnight are going to come to an end as the day goes on. And we might even get to a mix of sun and cloud by the afternoon. Could be breezy at times off the Wantafuca Strait, highs hitting 17 degrees. Few clouds overnight, lows to 11. And then a bigger rain event is expected tomorrow. We're expecting showers starting Thursday afternoon, kind of overnight Thursday into Fridays where we'll see the rain. And then by the weekend, it should be done and we kind of get into a mix of sun and cloud for Saturday and Sunday.
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17: Donald Trump is attacking our workers. He's targeting our businesses and he is threatening our sovereignty. He's threatening our ability to make decisions for ourselves about who we buy from, about the direction we set. This is exactly what Trump wants. He wants to weaken us. He wants to divide us. He wants to drive up our costs and put our businesses and our workers at risk.
0: That is the Premier David Eby calling a snap election yesterday and saying it's necessary as a response to threats posed by the United States. The leader of the BC Conservative Party speaking right afterwards, Lauren Dirksen, saying that, Trump is the bully south of the border. I feel like one of the reasons that one of the things the NDP is going to attack them on is to be, we can't have a party that's too Trump-like, trying to frame the conservatives that way. So you already saw the conservatives and leader Dirksen use some strong language against Trump in a way I would assume to distance. I thought there was a lot of meaning behind this.
18: The NDP's failure to grow and diversify trade has left us even more vulnerable to the United States and the attacks from that bully.
0: That bully. So I feel like they're already trying to make sure they're distancing themselves from that. That was some of what happened yesterday. But then it got even wilder.
19: We're waiting.
0: Okay, so let's just do a little scorecard. So where did things end after yesterday?
19: Game of Thrones.
0: When we got off air, Lisa,
19: yes,
0: we were just seeing all of the cars start to arrive at Government House for the election call.
19: Yeah, we knew what was imminent.
0: So we knew it was coming. So yeah. A lot has changed, though, since you and I were last on the radio. So, of course, David Eby calls the election.
19: Hours ago.
0: It's going to be the week after the municipal election,
19: which raised a lot of hackles.
0: So a lot of municipal leaders are obviously upset about this, that we've dropped a BC election on top of
5: the municipal one. So that is one of the things that has happened. But then let's start with the NDP on our scorecard. What happened there? We lost two more cabinet ministers who announced they would not run again. So we already knew that Lana Popham, the Saanich South MLA, who's been, by the way, there for like 17 years.
19: Yeah, it's a full career.
5: She has become a fixture of local island politics.
19: Yes.
5: She is going to not be running again. She had been agriculture minister, tourism minister. She's held a few portfolios. But we knew that over the weekend. Then yesterday, we learned about a couple of more. As soon as this election got called, we learned that some names wouldn't be going forward. Mm-hmm. One of them may be a bit of a surprise. Current health minister, Ravi Kallon.
19: He just took that portfolio.
5: He only just took it.
19: And he didn't take it because he necessarily wanted it.
5: Yeah.
19: It was because the, you know, minister prior stepped down for health reasons for the moment, stepped away. So, yes. So keep going.
5: But he seemed like he was a bit of a rising star in the NDP, but he's not going to stick around.
19: Right.
5: So that's Ravi Kallon not running again. And then Kelly Green, maybe this one made a bit more sense, Minister of Emergency Management. Mm-hmm. We spoke to her not long ago, Lisa, because she had been voicing opposition to her own government's plans to expand the Tilbury LNG project in Delta,
19: right?
5: Which is where she represents. She's
19: ministers
5: from that area.
19: Holding the environment portfolios are having a bit of a difficult time right now.
5: Yeah, so
19: on all levels.
5: So she won't run again. Maybe she was less of a surprise. So that's on the NDP side of things.
19: Mm-hmm.
5: Then you had this party called Center BC. Now, if you recall, just like a few minutes ago, a bunch of the BC Conservatives that had either been kicked out of caucus or had left themselves, like Peter Miliband, for instance, had left, sat as independents, but then just recently announced they're going to join this party called Center BC, which didn't have any seats, but had been recently formed to try to find an alternative to the Carrie Lynn Findlay-led BC Conservatives, which some of these elected leaders felt was too, you know, far to one side of the political spectrum. They wanted a home in the middle. They wanted to make that. Center BC was it. All of these MLAs, including Peter Miliband, joined it. Just like a few minutes ago, it feels like.
19: Mm-hmm.
5: But then yesterday, with the election call, most of them announced they're going back to the BC Conservatives. So Peter Miliband himself, who was leader of this Center BC party for, again, about a minute, suddenly leaves and goes back to the BC Conservatives. I thought that was wild. And
19: jockeying for position.
5: Not all of them did, though. Eleanor Sturco stayed.
19: She did.
5: The only one, and she has become the leader.
19: She's kind of the rudder right now.
5: Yeah.
19: Leader, rudder. Yeah.
5: We're going to speak to her, by the way.
19: She's it. Good.
5: Eleanor Sturco, the last remaining member of Center BC, I should say, who's a sitting MLA, is going to be leading this party into this election. So you will see them on the ballot, probably. I think they've vowed to try to run as many candidates as they can. So that'll be interesting. And then there's a couple other moves, because we're not done yet.
19: No, we're actually getting started.
5: I can't believe it. So we saw another BC Conservative leave. Still, that's still happening. So this time, though, different move. This BC Conservative left to join One BC. So that's the party of Dallas Brody. with
19: you're going to put some kind of grid out for us.
5: I know,
19: later,
5: it's a lot to keep track of. I'm talking about, Surrey South MLA Brent Chapman, who happens to be married to Carrie Lynn Findlay.
19: Well, there's that connection.
5: So
19: yes.
5: You kind of get why he didn't feel comfortable in the party that just
19: got
5: rid of his wife.
19: That was a bit of a mic drop moment for him, I think.
5: Yeah.
19: He's like, no, I'm done.
5: So he leaves, joins One BC. Now they have two MLAs because Dallas Brody and Brent Chapman will. I mean, if the legislature hadn't been dissolved yesterday, they would have, you know, been an official party again with enough members. So that, I think, is our scorecard. I think that's where everybody ended up.
19: My brain's hurting.
5: It does. It's a lot. A lot happened yesterday. It was a wild ride. We are going to talk to a number of these individuals on the program. I'm very excited to get to the bottom of some of these stories. So,
19: or at least attempt to chip away at them.
5: Eleanor Sturco, Centre BC's brand new leader, will be on at 7:20. We've got the Premier, David Eby, at 8:20, an hour later, to ask him why was this election necessary. And then the Green Party leader, so they've been kind of quiet here because they've been there the whole time.
19: They're sitting back eating popcorn watching the show.
5: Far less drama with them, but still, I think it's important to get a sense from all of the parties. Emily Lowen, the Green Party leader, will join us as well at 8:50. And we do want to talk to the BC Conservatives as well. We've been reaching out to them, and we will attempt to get them on the radio as soon as we can. So that is also in the works. So that's all coming up on the program today.
19: We also have a mayoral candidate coming up.
5: Yes.
19: And we can get his thoughts on how this is going down and if he feels it's sort of usurp some of the interest in the, all things municipal coming up.
6: Yeah.
19: You know, because when you're vying for a seat, it's like, wait a minute, Big Brother just walked in into the party and took all the limelight away from us.
5: Yeah, I'd like to ask. But we, by the way, will not waver in our commitment to our local elections. We will be continuing to meet all of the candidates on the Victoria mayoral ballot. We've been doing that already, and we're kind of in the middle of them. So Christopher Hanna is today's candidate we'll meet at 7:50. So that's coming up, and we'll continue to meet all of them over the course of the next few days here.
19: Oh, and we got 3 weeks till the provincial election?
5: The municipal, yeah.
19: Sorry, municipal.
5: Yeah. Oh, no,
19: see, it's going to be.
5: Yeah, it's already confusing. I mentioned some.
19: October 17th. For the municipal election.
5: And I mentioned to my wife yesterday, I got to do this thing. And she asked, when is it? And I said, it was a couple of days before the election. And then she said, which one?
19: Which one? Yeah.
5: And then I was like, oh, no, that's a thing as of a few moments ago I have to think about. Anyways, we're late for the 6:30 news. I just wanted to give you a sense of where we sit today.
19: Way to unpack it, Ryan. Did you have your seatbelt on the whole time?
5: I did. And I was, I've got notes in front of me. And I was, because I can't keep a track of all
19: we
5: this stuff.
19: You got a helmet you can wear, too.
5: And we'll try to talk to all these folks and continue to study the issue coming up. But the 6:30 news is next.
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5: Good morning. It's 6:34 on Wednesday, September 23rd. We had a lot to unpack when it came to BC election coverage, so let's get to the news now. Thank you, Lisa, for letting me take some of your time, and we'll hear the rest of the news now.
19: It'll make sense now, Ryan, after you unpacked it for us, but we'll still talk to some of the people involved, too. Mount Jack Fire, let's talk about something completely different, not political fires. This is the actual one burning just northwest of the Souk Potholes Regional Park. The flames are actually spreading to the north, sort of west, make that east, my bad, from the original ignition point. But it did grow in size by doubling yesterday from 50 to 100 hectares in size because it was discovered on Sunday. We do have some smoke still infiltrating the Saanich Peninsula. A lot of people texting in yesterday saying that there was ash actually falling. Very disconcerting. But that is from that fire. Hopefully, with the rain coming in, it's going to help crews get a better handle on the flames. But it went from a starter fire on Sunday to 100 hectares torched in northeast of the Souk Regional soup potholes area. So we'll keep an eye on what happens next with the fire, and the rain hopefully comes. BC NDP leader David Eby launching a provincial election less than 2 years into his mandate, stoking the fire for voters. This comes amid chaos in the Conservative opposition, whose party's leader quit just 2 days ago.
1: Eby says at a time when U.S. President Donald Trump is creating more uncertainty, the last thing the province needs is a government that gives in to what the United States wants. When asked if he was taking advantage of the disruption within the opposition Conservatives, Eby noted the party has had four leaders in the last 2 years.
17: They've been in chaos since the last election, and that actually is the offering of the Conservative Party to British Columbians.
1: The election will be held October 24th. Terry Theodore, The Canadian Press, Vancouver.
19: BC's interim Conservative leader, Lauren Dirksen, says the party is united in its campaign to unseat the NDP, who are claiming, David Eby's claiming, the threat posed by Donald Trump represents an existential moment for the province. With the election now called for October 24th, Dirksen sought to distance the opposition from Trump, calling him the bully south of the border.
18: The NDP's failure to grow and diversify trade has left us even more vulnerable to the United States and the attacks from that bully.
19: Dirksen believes David Eby will regret calling the snap election, says his Conservative Party offers an opportunity for hope and real change. From the U.S. camp, we're learning this morning that the U.S. President Donald Trump is saying Canada is destroying itself by allowing millions and millions of people into the country. More to come on that. Next door in Wild Rose Country, Calgary City Council is stating clearly that it wants to stay in a united Canada.
3: Councillors have voted to affirm that the city is a vital part of Alberta and Canada as the province barrels towards a vote about separating from the country. It wasn't a unanimous declaration, with one councillor voting against the motion. Calgary Mayor Jeremy Farkas sponsored the motion and says the debate surrounding Alberta separation is hurting Calgary's economic interest. Prior to voting Tuesday, he said a vote for separation means a future as part of the United States, and he will not accept that for Calgarians. Edmonton City Council took a similar vote in July, unanimously voting to declare that Alberta should remain a province of Canada. Hannah Stoles, The Canadian Press.
19: An Ontario man linked to dozens of deaths around the world faces a sentencing hearing today. Friends and relatives of those who took their own lives using items bought online from Kennislaw are now expected to share their loss in court this week. And that is your news to 637.
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5: Thank you, Lisa. We got 12 degrees right now in Victoria. A few showers still falling, but that should be clearing up as the morning and the afternoon, later morning into the afternoon arrives. We'll get you a full forecast in just a moment. Right now, over to the sports. Let's start with baseball. Max Scherzer will be starting for the Toronto Blue Jays for the first game because they got two games today, a day-night doubleheader. First off, they're going to wrap up the series in Baltimore against the Orioles. Former Toronto starter Chris Bassitt takes the mound for Baltimore. Both teams are chasing the American League final wild card berth. Latest Canada Hockey League rankings released yesterday, and the Victoria Royals are the top-ranked junior hockey team in the nation so far. The Royals 1-0 heading into their home opener this Saturday against Vancouver. And we've learned that Canada will open the 2027 World Juniors versus Switzerland on Boxing Day in Edmonton. Yes, Canada hosting the event this year. Over to basketball, where we've got Kawhi Leonard in the news before even beginning his comeback season with the Raptors. Leonard has signed an extension to stay in Toronto. The two-year deal is reportedly worth $115 million, includes a player option for the 2028-2029 season that could keep Kawhi there until he turns 38 years old. The new contract kicks in after his three-year $150 million deal first signed with the Los Angeles Clippers expires at the end of the season. That's your CFAX 1070 Sports at 640.
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5: CFAX 1070 traffic and weather. Hey, guess what? I have cycling traffic news. This isn't for the drivers. This is for the cyclists. Do you know how the Selkirk Trestle, just on the other side of it, the north side of it, has been a mess for cycling? The Galloping Goose Trail there has just been off limits, and you've had to do this awkward detour.
19: Mm-hmm.
5: Well, they're changing the awkward detour to be a different awkward detour. Maybe this would be less awkward. I don't know. Maybe this would be better.
19: Sounds political.
5: I've been so frustrated with this because I don't cycle every day this route, but I do cycle the route, and I always forget it's there, and then I hit it. I'm like, oh, no, I've got to take the detour. Now I got to learn a different one. So they're going to be rerouting you now if you're a cyclist. As of today, instead of going to the one direction, the one side over towards like Jutland and Finlayson and those routes, you will be going the other way, Duplin and Washington will be where you'll be rerouted.
19: Does it make sense when you get there?
5: I think they've got signs and a bunch of kind of redone pathways.
19: Can you see the signs for the election signs?
5: I know. Look past all the election signs and you will see the detour signs. But no, just if you're a cycle commuter and this is something you hit every day, do be warned. You're going to see something different today and you're going to be rooted around Duplin and Washington Avenue. The other route is still being recommended as the pedestrian detour. So that's that. Does that make any sense?
19: There'll be a detour sign there. That's not someone you're going to be voting for.
5: Okay. Don't vote for the detour.
19: That's not the party.
5: Okay. I think I got, I don't know if I made any sense there, but I think I'm going to try one more time. You'll encounter a different detour on the Galloping Goose Trail. Just north of the Selkirk Trestle today.
19: Hey, speaking of cycling, we've got a cyclist coming up on the show.
5: Yes, we're going to be doing a little bit of the old Tour de Rock check-in.
19: Excellent. We have a West Shore RCMP officer coming up on there.
5: They got the Campbell River yesterday. Where are they at now? We're going to check in on that in just a second.
28: You get me going. The best way to start an island morning. You get me going. Ryan and Lisa on CFAX 1070.
5: Texter at 71010 says, hey, are you aware that the beautiful Blue Bridge lights now have white lights? In my opinion, not necessary. Certainly not for the mariners on the water. It completely changes the beautiful Blue Bridge.
19: I haven't noticed that. I see it in the morning when it's dark out. I can check that.
5: I didn't notice. That's interesting.
19: I didn't notice the change. So the lights are white, not blue?
5: Because they have been blue. I do know that they can change. They're like those new LED lights that can be whatever color you want. And they've occasionally done for special occasions different colors on those. So I wonder if it's just a change or what's going on there.
19: Maybe the blue bulbs burnt out and they had to go to white.
5: I don't know. That's curious though.
19: We'll find out.
5: Thank you very much for
19: interesting. I didn't for letting notice. Us know. Of course, when bleary eyed driving to work, but
5: that's true.
19: Wow. Okay. I like it when they're blue. I like that. I find it very soothing. And I think because it's got the history of being the Blue Bridge, and it's a white bridge, I like the blue lights.
5: Another texter, do you know anything about the rowers on the Inner Harbor right now? Is this something they do frequently in the early dawn lighting? They have lights, and they're amazing to watch as they move across the reflective water. That's from Chris. I don't know. I do know there's a lot of people training, rowers. I took a run there. Was it yesterday? Yeah, I was just running past there yesterday. I'm getting ready for the Victoria half marathon.
19: Good
5: yeah,
19: okay.
5: It's a few weeks away. So I'm doing a lot of running right now.
19: You and everybody else out there.
5: Yeah, there's a lot. Yeah.
19: There's a lot of runners.
5: Whenever I'm out there on the trails, because I did the goose up to the trestle. Actually, I was looking at this detour I was talking about. Yeah, I was looking at it yesterday because I went running past there. But anyways, as I was there, I also noticed a ton of rowers out there just practicing, you know, you get the coach yelling at them through the megaphone.
19: Oh, really?
5: As they row.
19: Yeah.
5: So maybe there's just
19: the coxswain.
5: Yeah, that's the one. Mm-hmm. Yeah, very good with your proper language.
19: I don't know where that just came to.
5: You just had that.
19: Occasionally, I get it right.
5: And this texter who texted about the light says they've added white lights, still blue, and now white too. So there's a mix.
19: Maybe
5: interesting.
19: Maybe it wasn't lit enough or something. Or maybe they're making the transition because it's darker now earlier in the morning.
5: Yeah.
19: We don't have, you know, dawn at 5 o'clock anymore.
5: Maybe.
19: Very sad.
5: Well, I feel humbled. I've had two questions on text, and I didn't know the answer to either.
19: That's all right.
5: I didn't know that the blue lights were different.
19: We don't know about the provincial and civic elections right now either, so there's a lot up in the air.
5: But the nice thing is sometimes we put this out into the world, mm-hmm. and then the answer arrives from our wonderful listeners who know way more than we do. So there you go. If you know about, are there extra rowing practices right now for some reason on the gorge and on the harbor waterways? And have they changed the bridge lights?
19: Hear from the smart people out there.
5: Bring it on. 6:46, let's get over to the news. Here's Lisa.
19: Three of David Eby's cabinet ministers say they will not be seeking re-election. This after the premier's snap election call that came yesterday. Health Minister Ravi Kellan says after three election cycles, the time is right for the next champion of Delta North to step forward, although he will campaign for the NDP ahead of the election. Kelly Green, the Minister of Emergency Management, says she won't run, citing her opposition to the NDP-backed Tilbury LNG project expansion that's underway in Delta. And Tourism Minister Lana Popham announced Monday that she'll not be running for a sixth term after 17 years in elected office. Also, you know, of course, agriculture is her bag as well. A new report for the Industry Association representing Canadian manufacturers saying workforce challenges persist in the country's largest province, even as job vacancies are declining. The Canadian Manufacturer of Exporters says Ontario manufacturers are facing shortages of key skilled trade workers because apprenticeship pathways aren't keeping pace with modern manufacturing. The group CEO, Dennis Darby, attributed the downward trend of the trade war between Canada and the U.S. as temporary layoffs of manufacturing workers have narrowed the job gap. For now, he says roughly 50,000 jobs have been hit by tariffs in that province alone. And Health Minister Marjorie Michel says she's not planning to loosen restrictions on the sale of nicotine pouches. Tobacco control groups say the illicit market is growing, and industry lobbyists are using that as an argument to argue the government to allow the pouches to be sold more widely. Health Canada has only approved one brand of pouch for sale, and they say they must be kept behind the counter at pharmacies and sold only to adults trying to quit smoking. But other brands are being sold both online and in stores. Studies show a growing number of Canadian youth are now using the pouches. That's your news to 6:48.
5: Thanks, Lisa. We are going to take a quick break here. When we get back, it's the Tour de Rock, cycling down the length of Vancouver Island, the roundabout Campbell River right now. So we're going to check in on where they're going next and meet another rider who is doing this incredible feat, all for a great cause. That's in just a few moments.
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5: It's 6:51, checking our CFAX traffic and weather. The roads are pretty clear right now. We're starting to see the West Shore volume delays building up, but they have not reached their peak. But slowdowns for sure as you head from the West Shore into the core area of Victoria, Saanich, and beyond. I'll mention it again, that if you are a cycle commuter, I got bicycle traffic for you today because they're changing the detour on the Galloping Goose just north of the Selkirk Trestle, where for a while there you've had to be detoured over to the one side and around. Well, now they're going to be sending you to the other side, kind of over towards Duplin and Washington Avenue. That side of things is where they're putting you. I had a texture here at 710-10 saying, hey, cyclists need to be vigilant as Washington Avenue is congested with lots of driveways. So yeah, if you're heading that way, look out. For the weather forecast today, it's going to be a few showers ending this morning, then a mix of sun and cloud for the rest of the day. A little breeze off the water, highs up to 17 degrees. A few clouds tonight, lows to 11, and then the rain comes back tomorrow, kind of into the afternoon, lasting overnight into Friday and clearing up for the weekend.
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5: The Cops for Cancer Tour de Rock is making its way down Vancouver Island, and we have the honor to meet another one of the riders right now. Constable Pamela Tissot is with the West Shore RCMP. Hello, how are you?
7: Good morning, how are you?
5: Great to get you here. I understand you're starting the day in Campbell River today. How's Campbell River treating you?
7: It's pretty good. Actually, I'm hoping it doesn't rain today. So far, so good.
5: So far, so good.
7: We'll see.
5: Yeah. I've often wondered, the rain's probably a bad thing, but I guess it keeps you cool because that's a lot of cycling you got to do.
7: Yeah, actually, a couple of days ago, it was so warm and it started raining, but it was good. And then we got so many rainbows, so the rain wasn't that bad.
5: See, I'm a silver linings person, and this sounds great. I think that's how I would like to take this. You know, the rain is bringing me rainbows, and that's wonderful. And you get a lot of different reasons why, despite the weather, despite, you know, the hills and having to go down the entire length of Vancouver Island, that there are some wonderful moments that just make it all worthwhile, I understand. Tell me about how it's gone for you so far. Like, we're a few days into this. How's it going?
7: It's going well. Like you said, it gets hard sometimes with the hills and the rain and all that stuff, but then we stop at the schools and we meet people, and it's just great.
5: You are from the West Shore RCMP, as I mentioned. You're probably excited to get closer to home, or how does it feel as you, we're still not quite there yet, but how do you think it's going to feel when you get down to the South Island where home is?
7: It's actually a full circle for me. I've been in West Shore for 5 years, and when I get back a few days later, I'm moving back east.
5: Okay.
7: So I'm sure it's going to be very emotional, and then just see all the people from our communities. I'm excited. That's going to be great.
19: And you're also cycling with other officers. Is there a friendly competition going on?
7: there is for fundraising. But you know, we're just a big team, and we just support each other on the ride, and we know each other more than the other riders. So we just help each other and yeah.
19: But you've got to change your goal because you've actually surpassed it.
7: I know.
19: It's pretty impressive.
7: Yeah, I'm happy.
19: Good.
5: Yeah. Raising money for a lot of great things, Camp Good Times and helping kids with cancer here on Vancouver Island. What got you into this? How did you end up as a Tour de Rock rider this year?
7: As probably most of the riders and everyone, really, we all know someone that's been affected by cancer, family, friends, or just know of a friend that knows someone. And then I have some colleagues that did it a few years ago, and they just kept telling me how great it was, a good experience. And I'm always up for a challenge. So, you know, 14 days of biking around Vancouver Island seemed pretty fun.
19: When you say you're moving back east, where's home? Where are you moving, Pam?
7: I'm originally from Montreal, but I'm moving to Nova Scotia.
19: Oh, wow. You're going right over to the other side.
7: Yeah.
19: How long have you been here in this neck of the woods?
7: 5 years.
19: So what do we do right here when it comes to raising money for charity?
7: We've had a lot of events already. And as we go along, you know, just stopping at the schools and they raise money. And then, last night was a gala. I'm honestly not too sure about what's next. Right now I'm more focused about the writing part.
19: Well, that's the big stuff. Yeah. They probably give it to you in piecemeal because they don't want to overwhelm you.
5: Yeah, we're just focused on today. What is today? So you're starting in Campbell River. Where are you going to be heading today? Where should people be watching for you and the rest of the riders?
7: We'll be stopping in schools at the casino and mostly schools today. And then we'll be stopping at the Courtney RCMP and, stopping Comox.
5: So Courtney Comox, the Comox Valley, you will be seeing a lot of the Tour de Rock today as they move through your community, visiting those schools, raising those funds for all those great causes. We're talking to Constable Pamela Thiefaut with the West Shore RCMP, you know, heading slowly down towards a home, at least for the moment, on the South Island. Thank you so much for talking to us. Good luck with the rest of the ride. Good luck with today. And
7: thank
5: it's great
7: you.
5: Great to meet you.
19: Merci beaucoup.
7: Thank you. Merci.
5: We're going to meet the Tour de Rock riders all this week right here on CFAX 1070 as they get closer. And they will be here in Victoria before you know it. It always happens. Next thing you know, they're riding around and visiting the schools here.
19: And they're fitter when they get here, too.
5: That's got to be cool. Like if you, because a lot of these riders, they don't do this normally. Like they're not cyclists in their regular life. And it's neat to talk to some of them about that fitness transition that they're doing, which is just a byproduct. They're doing it for the kids. They're doing it to raise money. They're doing it for the cause. But you also, you know, get the fitness part of it too, which is kind of fun.
19: Oh, and tough because a lot of them have been very honest about, I trained. But I didn't realize it was going to be this much. You know, you can only wrap your head around it so much. So good on them for stepping up because they got to be hurting by the end of the day.
5: Oh, yeah. It's a lot. Well, we'll meet more of those Tour de Rock riders over the course of the week. So stay tuned for that. We got lots to talk about today, though. Big news. We're going to be covering a lot of the election. Actually, from here on in, we're in election coverage between the BC election and the civic elections. We're going to be meeting a number of candidates over the course of today. We're also talking about the fires near Souk. Lisa, you've been following that closely in the news. It's grown again. And we've got a text message here at 71010 saying, I just woke up and the smoke is thick on the lake in Shawnigan.
19: Yeah.
5: So Shawnigan, we've also got the peninsula, those areas getting hammered with the smoke. And it's sometimes ash from yesterday we were hearing from a lot of listeners. It's very weird. But I guess if you imagine Vancouver Island and if you draw a line sort of northeastward from where this fire is, which is kind of, you know, that those westerly winds are blowing that way. If the winds are coming from the southwest, which is where they always come from, and then they go directly across the island. Yeah, that makes sense that air is going to the peninsula. And that's what we're experiencing today. We'll keep following that. Feel free to let us know how things are where you are at 71010.
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5: Good morning, 7:01 on Wednesday, September 23rd. We've got a little rain still possible this morning before it clears up into the day, and a little smoke happening for some of our community with those Souk fires burning. We'll get a full weather forecast your way in just a moment. Right now, it's time for the news. Here's Lisa.
19: Thank you. Let's talk politics. Lots of reaction rolling in today. This on the first day of the BC election campaign after NDP leader David Eby called a snap election for October 24th. Yes, if you do the math, that is 1 week after the civic election on the 17th. David Eby on Tuesday said calling the election is a necessary response to threats posed by the U.S. president and his ongoing trade war. He says Donald Trump wants to make BC and Canada, quote, America light.
17: Donald Trump is attacking our workers. He's targeting our businesses, and he is threatening our sovereignty. He's threatening our ability to make decisions for ourselves about who we buy from, about the direction we set. This is exactly what Trump wants. He wants to weaken us. He wants to divide us. He wants to drive up our costs and put our businesses and our workers at risk.
19: Advance voting will be available for the provincial election starting October 16th, one day before we go to the polls for the civic election. BC's interim Conservative leader, Lauren Dirksen, says the party is united in its campaign to unseat NDP leader David Eby and stand up to the U.S. president. At his first campaign event ahead of the newly called election, Dirksen says the province has faced 10 years of NDP mismanagement.
18: It is absolutely appalling what is happening with billions and billions of dollars that British Columbians have contributed to run this province. At a time when BC and Canada are facing unacceptable threats, tariffs, and rhetoric from a bully south of the border.
19: Dirksen said the election call was a cheap, opportunistic political move that's going to cost millions of dollars. An Ontario man linked to dozens of deaths around the world is facing a sentencing hearing today. Friends and relatives of those who took their lives using items bought online from Kenneth Law are expected to share their loss in court this week.
20: The former chef from Mississauga pleaded guilty in May to 14 counts of aiding suicide as he was facing murder charges in the deaths of 14 people in Ontario, including some minors. An agreed statement of fact said Law ran several websites that were used to sell sodium nitrate and other products that can be used for self-harm, and sent some 1,200 packages to people in Canada and more than 40 other countries. While the charges only relate to Law's Canadian victims, the deaths of 79 people in the UK linked to the products he sold are also included in the facts of the case. Karen Rebo, The Canadian Press.
19: In health news, a new study about Tylenol and pregnancy amid concerns about connection to neurodevelopment disorders. A study finding that taking Tylenol during pregnancy is not linked to disorders like ADHD or autism.
21: The review comes after President Trump claimed without evidence that Tylenol during pregnancy was dangerous. That suggestion prompting pushback from medical organizations like the American College of Obstetrics and Gynecology, which noted that fever and pain during pregnancies can lead to dangerous complications.
19: The research comes from a new review in developmental medicine and child neurology. Cineplex has named former Landmark Cinema CEO Bill Walker as its new chief executive. The movie theater chain announced a plan for a review of strategic alternatives. Walker says his knowledge of the Canadian cinema industry and confidence in the long-term future of movie theaters convinced him to take over the job from outgoing CEO Ellis Jacob.
0: Because I understand the Canadian industry, I understand the broader market, and I believe that there's a place for cinema for a very long time to come. And I think that, you know, because I believe in the business, because I understand it well, I was willing to take on the challenge and try to step into Ellis's big shoes.
19: Cineplex says as part of its strategic review, the company's board will consider a range of alternatives, including but not limited to a potential sale. That is your news to 7:05.
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5: Thanks, Lisa. We have a little bit of rain falling over parts of Victoria. We got a little bit of smoke hanging over parts of the peninsula as well. Full forecast to come.
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5: Yeah, let's do this. 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It is crab. C-R-A-B, crab. 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
19: More seafood.
5: More seafood. 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Crab is your code word. 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And we had a great point from a texter earlier today reminding us that we've got a bonus chance to win and enter by watching CTV Vancouver Island, 4:30, and again at 6. Watch either of those, and you're going to see during the news, Lisa and I pop up and tell you a bonus code word. You text that one. That's a texter. But the ones that we're giving out right now, you got to go to the website.
19: CFAX is website. CTV is text.
5: That's the one. I love the way you just broke that down so simply. I use way too many words. Lisa's here to just get to the point.
19: Sometimes.
5: It's perfect. Oh, a crab. Sorry. Just one more time.
19: Is the word.
5: Crab.
19: Yep.
5: Let's go now to the sports. What are we talking about in sports? Oh, hey, Team Canada will open the 2027 World Junior Hockey Championships against Switzerland in Edmonton this Boxing Day as that schedule becomes a little more clear.
29: Hockey Canada and the International Ice Hockey Federation announced the schedule of the tournament set to take place December 26th to January 5th in Edmonton and Red Deer, Alberta. Canada is also set to face Latvia on December 28th, Norway on the 29th, and Czechia on New Year's Eve to close out preliminary round play in Group B. Canada finished third at the World Juniors last year in Minneapolis and St. Paul. It was the country's first medal since winning 3 gold and 1 silver between 2020 and 2023. Naira Ahmed, The Canadian Press.
5: In baseball news, rain kept the Toronto Blue Jays and the Baltimore Orioles off the field yesterday. Instead, those two American League East rivals will face each other in a day and then night doubleheader today. 2 games back to back. Toronto 4 games back of the AL's final wildcard berth. Baltimore is 5 games back. Both of them, in theory, still not mathematically eliminated, even though their hopes are slimming a little bit. For the rest of the scene, the Tampa Bay Rays clinched their 5th division title with a 6-1 victory over the New York Yankees in the second game of the day-night doubleheader that took place there. Got a bunch of these. Drew Rasmussen allowed 1 hit in 6 and 2/3 innings. The Rays won the AL East for the first time since 2021. And Yankees manager Aaron Boone says slugger Aaron Judge is unlikely to play in the wild card series after having an injection in his sore right calf. Boone says Judge had a platelet-poor plasma injection during the team's off day on Monday after his return from Arizona. That's your CFAX 1070 Sports 2709.
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5: CFAX 1070 traffic and weather now. 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Happy is planting BC blooms for fall and bulbs for a colorful spring. Get growing with their garden sale on now in this week's flyer at Thrifty Foods. So for the roads, still no crashes or accidents right now. If you see anything, let me know at 71010. I'll mention again that we have cycling traffic to tell you about because the Galloping Goose detour just north of the Selkirk Trestle is changing today. They're going to be sending you to the other side instead of going the one direction that's been there for quite a while now. They're rejigging it, and you'll be heading down Duplin Road and Washington Avenue, or I guess Washington Avenue and Duplin Road, depending on which direction you're going. But for the commute, that's something you'll notice a little different today if you're a cyclist. And for the weather forecast today, a few showers still kind of with us this morning. We're going to see those come to an end as the day goes on, and a mix of sun and cloud will even be with us a little later. There's a little bit of blue sky in some areas kind of off on the horizon we're seeing right now. We're just going to get a bit more and more of that as the day goes on. Highs of 17 degrees. For the look ahead, a few clouds tonight, lows to 11. The rain comes back, maybe a little heavier tomorrow, starting with some showers in the afternoon. Rain overnight Friday, Thursday night into Friday. Then by Friday night, it should be cleared up, and we'll be into a mix of sun and cloud for the weekend. Fingers crossed. Right now, 12 degrees. On the markets, getting our first look at how the day is shaping up. In Toronto, S&P TSX has dropped 316 to 36,019. The Dow is down 154 to 51,708. The NASDAQ is down 149 to 27,095. And the Canadian dollar is still around 71 cents U.S. It's down a little bit.
8: 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News, weather, traffic, and community events. 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
5: And now we've got two elections to cover on CFAX 1070. We're going to be doing a lot of that today. We have an election call yesterday. We have people moving parties left, right, and center. Everything's all jumbled up. But here we're going to try to get you sorted today by meeting a number of the players involved. Coming up first, we have a brand new leader of the Centre BC Party.
19: Okay.
5: Because a bunch of the BC Conservatives that had just only recently joined, and Peter Bilibar, who had only just recently become the leader of that party, all went back to the BC Conservatives right after the election call. So they all left, leaving just one sitting MLA in that party called Centre BC, and that is Eleanor Sturco, who has become the leader, and she's going to be joining us in just a few moments. We're going to talk to her. We're going to talk to David Eby, the premier, about why He felt this was an important time to call an election. He's going to talk to us in the 8 o'clock hour. Mm-hmm. And we're also going to be talking to the BC Greens because we haven't really talked to them much in the midst of all this, because while everything else has been in turmoil, they've just been on the sidelines kind of watching. And I'm curious about what that's been like for the BC Green Party. So we're going to talk to their leader coming up in the 8 o'clock hour as well. But we've got the municipal elections, so don't go anywhere. We've got to continue having our Victoria mayoral meetings. We're meeting another candidate today later this hour. So that's all to come. Just heads up.
19: And more tomorrow.
5: We're going to try to reach out to everybody involved here and keep having those conversations. We're having a few other conversations, though, here with you on the text machine at 71010. For instance, one question came in. Why does there seem to be so many extra rowers on the water in kind of the gorge and the harbor? Somebody just thought they were seeing more than usual. And this one texter is suggesting maybe the extra rowers are on the water because school is back in season. Maybe. Good thought. Possibly an answer to that question.
19: They're out training. There was also that filming, but I think they're done with the filming, right, of that series?
5: Yeah, the Crew Girl.
19: Yeah.
5: Which they did do some filming there. Yeah, I thought that was really neat. This texter was just on about the smoke. So that's the other thing we're following. There is a lot of smoke still over parts of the peninsula. Mm-hmm. We've heard about Shawnigan Lake. Yesterday afternoon, we were having a ton of reports about ash falling onto people's cars and in people's yards. That Souk fire, or the fire near Souk, really causing a lot of smoke and ash. And then now I got a texter here just now saying, hey, Ryan and Lisa, we're in central Saanich and all the smoke is hurting my tummy. Yeah, it's affecting some people. We heard, and somebody else said their asthma was getting set off, so it's thick enough to really

0: tough election call. Lauren Dirksen adds the NDP leader David Eby is going to regret making the call yesterday. Dirksen has welcomed back to the Conservatives a dozen or so legislators who quit the caucus or were kicked out by Carolyn Finley, her exit came last Sunday. Eby says a snap election is needed because of the existential threat posed by tariffs imposed by the U.S. president, and because it is never wrong to ask BCers about the province's direction. We'll see where we go next, or at least we'll find out on October 25th. Canada's jobs minister insists a public report from a special mediator documenting arguments in a labor dispute would put the responsibility for reaching a deal back on the parties. Patty Hajdu says a new proposed change to the Canada Labor Code will reduce the need for the government to get involved. She says one of the most consequential parts of the sweeping economic legislation tabled on Monday looks to give the public a better sense of what's happening when negotiations turn south. And this is a very appropriate week to be hugging a tree. It's National Forest Week. A Trees Canada survey back in December found 69% of us say our communities need more trees, and 65% worried about the effects of climate change on their community. Lots of different events planned across the CRD this weekend involving trees. In fact, National Tree Day happening this weekend, Saanich residents can sign up for a free tree to plant on their private property. Of course, they're saying while supplies last. Tree pickup will happen on November 7th in Hyacinth Park from 9 to 12. Pretty cool. That's your news to 717.
1: We continue to follow the municipal election, but now the BC election. 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We're going to talk to her in just a few moments, so stand by for that. Also, traffic and weather. If you see a problem out there, text me at 71010.
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1: 7:20, time for CFAX 1070 traffic and weather. No crashes or accidents on the roads right now. Usual volume delays have been building up on the West Shore commute into Victoria, but it's just a volume. No issues. A bit of rain could be out there here and there because we've been seeing some showers still falling. I don't think it's causing any trouble on the roads. If you see otherwise, let me know. It's 7:10:10. If you're a cycle commuter on the Galloping Goose Trail, they're going to detour you the other direction when you get to about the Selkirk Trestle. For months now, you've been going one way as a detour. Now they're going to send you the other way. So watch out for the signs there. And then for the weather forecast, I've been mentioning the showers. Those might continue this morning. We still have a few of those falling. But eventually, we're going to see some blue sky growing more and more. Mix of sun and cloud by the afternoon. Right now, it's 12 degrees.
12: Don't attempt your morning commute without us.

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1: Well, in this brand new BC election, what is the ballot going to look like? Well, you're going to have, obviously, the NDP, you're going to have the BC Conservatives, you're going to have the BC Greens, and you're going to have Centre BC on the ballot, the party that yesterday ended up with a new leader, who we're going to meet today, right now, Eleanor Sturco, MLA, joining us on the line, leader of Centre BC. How are you doing today? And I mean that quite in earnest. How are you doing today?
2: Oh, I'm doing really good. You know, kind of a wild day yesterday. Yeah. I'm hitting the ground running early this morning and, you know, feeling good, actually.
1: So yesterday, you know, before the election was called, Centre BC was being led by Peter Miliband, who had left the BC Conservatives. A number of other BC Conservatives who had left that party were there. But after the election call, we learned that they'd all gone back to the BC Conservatives, except for you. You're the last one left. As far as the sitting MLAs, you're now the leader of the party. Did you see any of this coming at this time yesterday morning? Were you in any way aware that by, you know, this time the next day, you'd be running for premier of BC as the leader of a party?
2: Well, I knew there was some talks going on with the Conservative Party and Peter Miliband to see, you know, what could be done potentially to, you know, avoid vote splitting, et cetera, et cetera. But did I have any idea that I would, you know, by noon basically be the leader of Centre BC? I did not know. But, you know, I decided to stay and be a part of the team because, you know what, truthfully, I was like the other 51% of British Columbians polled who feel that they don't have a political home with the NDP or with the BC Conservatives. And I found a home with Centre BC. And to me, it didn't feel like it would be an authentic move for me to go back to the Conservatives.
1: Yeah, but the others did. Were you surprised at all that all of them so quickly just went back to the party that they had had such trouble with just up until recently?
2: Well, you know what? They, each of them had to make their own decisions. But for me, the decision was, you know, pretty clear that, you know, Centre BC is my new home. Like I said, I don't feel that it would have been authentic for me to go back to the Conservatives, especially not after more than a year of them telling me I'm not a real Conservative. You know, all the political litmus tests, all of the purity tests, who is a real true blue Conservative. I'm not socially Conservative. And so for me, it would have been inauthentic to go back to the Conservatives. They had to make their decisions, and I know because I sat in the final meetings that we had as a group that it wasn't necessarily an easy choice for any of them. But I decided to stick with my values rather than choose political expediency. I want to lead authentically this party. It's new. You know, it does have less of an infrastructure than the Conservatives and the NDP, but I can tell you one thing, that we are committed to fighting hard for British Columbians. I'm looking forward to releasing the details of this platform that we're building, and you can be assured that I'm driven to get, you know, projects approved faster and creating that regulatory stability and fighting for a safer, stronger British Columbia for people. This is an exciting time, and, you know, anything's possible in the next 28 days.
1: So I'd love to ask you about those policy items that you just mentioned. I know you've been party leader for less than 24 hours, so I'm not expecting a fully developed platform. But can you give our listeners a sense of what Centre BC is going to be campaigning on? What will you stand for when you're trying to differentiate yourself from these other parties?
2: Well, listen, I think that it's pretty clear in the province, and you'll probably hear from everybody, that, you know, one of the top issues facing the province is obviously our economic future. And David Eby not only squandered a surplus, but, you know, he created $13.8 billion in deficit and generated the largest debt in the history of our province, one that we'll be paying for generations. It's the third largest ministry is just debt servicing. So, you know, a focus for me is going to be getting ahead of this economy, making sure that we're getting projects approved faster. And like I said, creating that regulatory stability that is lacking right now and really hindering our growth. But timely, accessible health care, strong, safe communities for everyone, no matter where you live in the province, and obviously looking for a strong education system as well to support, you know, the workforce and British Columbians across the province. So, You know, what makes us different, though, I think at this point, is that we're coming from a place of authenticity. We want to be a party that is fiscally prudent, but socially responsible. Okay, so we want, obviously, to bring our books back in line, get back in the black in this province, but we want to do it in a way that does not strip away services and hurt British Columbians unnecessarily just to balance the books. It's important that we do that as quickly as we can, but this province is built with people in mind all the time, and we have to make sure that we're taking care of people and not hurting them at a time when people are actually struggling to make ends meet right now.
1: Will you be able to get candidates running in most of the ridings in BC in such short order?
2: Well, you know what? My phone has been blowing up all night, all yesterday. People want a chance to run. They like what we stand for. They like our principled approach. They know that this is a challenge. Obviously, it's a challenge. But yeah, I you know, we have people asking to run, wanting to run, wanting to take on the NDP, and we intend to do that. So right now, you know, the team that we're standing up for this campaign is working very, very hard and long hours, as campaigns always do. But I feel confident that, you know, we will be able to find not just candidates, but quality candidates. We actually have an exciting announcement over on the island today, and I hope people will tune in for that. You know, an exciting candidate coming, someone with experience who I think is a great choice. And I can't wait to work with this person. So 11 o'clock today, you guys are going to find out. And, you know, this is an exciting time for Centre BC as a new party. And, you know, we have a lot of work to do, but we're ready to do it.
1: We're talking to Eleanor Sturco, the brand new leader. Less than 24 hours ago, she became leader of Centre BC. Now that we're in election campaign, there's a party that you will have a chance to vote for, likely. I mean, we'll have to see, but it sounds like there's candidates coming, and not a lot of time to put it all together. But it's great to meet you. I'm sure we'll talk again soon, because there's lots of time now to start building and chatting. But anything else you want to say? Any final messages for the audience for this moment before we talk again?
2: Well, I think it's been a tremendous opportunity, not only for me, but my family. We have just had an awesome time serving the province over the last 4 years. I look forward to serving again after this election in any capacity that I can. I'm just so grateful to the voters. So, you know, if having Centre BC there can bring people who were not going to vote, who openly said they would rather stay home or spoil their vote, if we can get those people engaged in the democratic process during this election, then I've done my civic duty. And you know what? I find that really exciting. So thanks for having me on.
1: No problem. Well, I'm sure we'll talk again soon. Eleanor Sturco, leader of Centre BC, also the sitting MLA, or I guess not sitting MLA anymore. Well, up until yesterday when Parliament got dissolved, sitting MLA for Surrey Cloverdale. We will take a break. We've got the news at 7:30 to come. Much more, though, when it comes to covering this BC election. We're going to continue with that. But also, heads up, the Metallica giveaway. There's been so much going on. I haven't had time to tell you that we're doing that again today. We will be doing Ryan Rex Metallica, or I'm going to try to play a Metallica song on my guitar that I brought with me to work today. And if you can guess the song, you get to go to see Metallica playing at BC Place Stadium in May of next year. We're going to do that coming up real soon. So right after our 7:30 news, traffic, sports, weather, all that. So your chance to win is coming up. Hopefully you can guess the song I'm trying to play.
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1: Good morning, 7:31 on this Wednesday, September 23rd. A few showers falling, that should be drying up as the day goes on. And your chance to win Metallica tickets coming up in a few moments, right after the news, sports, weather, and traffic. It's your next chance to guess the song I'm trying to play. All that to come, but right now the news begins. Here's Lisa.
14: Thank you and good morning. We're looking at BC Wildfire Service map. Two out of control wildfires burning on Vancouver Island. Of course, the one we've got a big focus on is the Mount Jack fire, which expanded its borders again yesterday, doubling in size from 50 hectares to 100. That fire from its initial ignition point has spread northeast, mostly due east from the point. It's situated northwest of the Souk Potholes Regional Park. A lot of people are noticing this fire in the region because people on the Saanich Peninsula had ash falling, and a lot of people today saying in the same area that there's a lot of smoke lingering still in the air, even with a bit of water coming from the sky. So we do need more precipitation to help firefighters get a handle on this fire. We'll keep you abreast of if it's going to change its perimeter, the borders, and enlarge at all again today. Voters in BC dealing with the political fires heading to the polls on October 24th after provincial NDP leader David Eby called a snap election yesterday. It comes as the province's political scene undergoes some breakneck restructuring within the BC Conservative Party, much change afoot, much migration, and also as the trade war with the U.S. continues. Eby called it a firebreak against both President Donald Trump's trade war and his Trump-style politics in Canada.
15: When you smell smoke, you don't sit and wait to see what happens next. You act. You prepare. You build a firebreak. And that is exactly what we need to do now.
14: Eby faced criticism from opposition parties, municipal leaders, for calling the election as municipal campaigns for local elections already taking place. We go to the polls civically on October 17th and now, a week later, to decide who's going to lead the province. The interim leader of the BC Conservatives say his party is united as voters head to the polls next month. Recent weeks have seen mass infighting within that party, but Lauren Dirksen says they're all back together now. He's criticized the NDP government for spending as the trade war with the U.S. rages on. Dirksen says the election call by David Eby yesterday offers an opportunity for change.
16: We need a government that is strong, united, and willing to fight for our province. And that's exactly what a united Conservative government is going to provide.
14: Again, election day for the province, October 24th, 1 week after the municipal election on the 17th. Stateside, a lot is being made of the U.S. President's speech before the U.N. General Assembly in New York yesterday, including his opening question on whether he should sign a deal with Iran.
17: Or do I annihilate the Islamic Republic?
18: Trump then addressed his opposition to global controls and artificial intelligence.
17: Welcome to the new world of superintelligence-SI. It sounds much better.
18: Watching it all, Prime Minister Mark Carney.
19: No one country, no matter how powerful, can manage these challenges alone.
18: He downplayed the importance of not meeting with Trump.
19: I find that when you have 160 leaders come to New York, that it's most valuable to meet those who you don't normally see.
14: That's being CTV's Jeremy Sharon. Carney will wrap up his time at the UN today again, meeting with the president of the European Commission. This didn't take long for the knives to come out, this over Dolly Parton's estate. Parton's nephew, Brian Seaver, the one who posted the announcement on the legend's passing online on August 25th, some 5 weeks ago, is now involved in a major heated dispute that's headed to court. Parton's longtime manager is filing a lawsuit accusing Seaver of threats, intimidation, and attempted extortion. Seaver tells ABC News he was fired last week after serving as Parton's head of security for nearly 20 years.
20: Seaver fiercely denying the allegations, calling the restraining order a publicity stunt, and telling ABC News, "I've never threatened anyone. They're my friends and my brothers and colleagues." Parton's manager has not responded publicly.
14: One of Parton's companies say they've actually had to hire security personnel for some of the staff. That's your news to 7:36.
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1: Thank you, Lisa. We have our Metallica giveaway in just a few moments. It's a game we call Ryan Rex Metallica. I'm going to attempt to play.
14: He doesn't really wreck it, but we get to hear his playing, which is nice.
1: You never know. There's still time for me to screw this up.
14: Careful now. Careful. We have enough going sideways right now.
1: That's true.
14: We don't need you going there.
1: So I brought my acoustic guitar here. Mm-hmm. We're talking about one of the great heavy metal, you know, big distorted guitar bands that have ever existed. And I'm going to try to play those songs on an acoustic guitar. Maybe not the way you're used to hearing them. Maybe that'll make it a little tricky. Can you guess the song I'm trying to play? It will be a Metallica song. I'm going to do this in just a few minutes. And the number to call is 250-386-1161. 250-386-1161. We'll take a random caller. We'll play the song. If they can get it, great. They win the tickets. And if they don't, we'll move on to the next caller. By the way, it is the Metallica with others. There's Limp Bizkit as well. And Avatar. They're going to be there at BC Play Stadium May 8th.
14: If it's any consolation, Ryan did play the song for me earlier, and I got it.
1: Lisa was able to guess this one.
14: You're probably in the running.
1: It's not Enter Sandman. We already did that.
14: That one. That was a low-hanging fruit we got to yesterday.
1: Okay.
14: It was Monday.
1: That was Monday.
14: It was Riley that won yesterday.
1: Yeah, Riley won.
14: Happy for him.
1: And that song, by the way, was, what did we do? Nothing Else Matters was yesterday.
14: Right. I was afraid to say it because I'm getting the songs mixed up.
1: Yeah, you don't want to accidentally give today's away. All right, we better. Okay, just it's coming. We're going to get there. But we got to do the sports first before we get there. What's going on in the sports? Well, we've got two Blue Jays games today because they got rained out yesterday. So we'll see the Blue Jays and the Baltimore Orioles take on two different games in a day-night doubleheader. Toronto four games back at the AL's final wildcard berth. Baltimore's five games back. The possibility of getting eliminated depending on how this goes. So it's a lot of stakes heading into today's games for the Blue Jays. Yesterday as well, Tampa Bay Rays clinched their fifth division title with a 6-1 victory over the New York Yankees in the second game of that, their own day-night doubleheader. So That is the situation with the Rays. Over to hockey, we've learned that the Canadian Hockey League rankings, released just yesterday, have placed the Victoria Royals as the top-ranked junior hockey team in the nation. We saw the Royals go 1-0 so far in the season after their win on the weekend when they opened on the road. Now they're heading into a game at home Saturday against Vancouver. Canada will open the 2027 World Juniors versus Switzerland on Boxing Day in Edmonton. We learned that yesterday. And that is your CFAX Sports to 740. 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
1: 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If you see anything out there, you can text me at 71010. A lot of our texts are actually about the smoke, which is still coming off that Souk wildfire and thick in places. So let's start with that. We've got the rain that's been falling this morning. That's the weather, but the smoke is still thick in places. This texter says, good morning from Prospect Lake. The smoke is evident, but the little bit of rain we had last night is probably mitigating the worst of it. Oh, this is a text from Chris with his cats, Chunky the Death Cat and Martin Mars. They don't seem bothered by it, says the texter. However, the low level of food in their dish does seem to be a greater source of annoyance. Well, that's great. Weather report from the cats, Chunky the Death Cat, Martin Mars. But yeah, we have been hearing a lot about the smoke. This texter says, good morning. Smoke is also in View Royal. We had to close the window at 3 a.m. because of the smoke.
14: And wow, okay.
1: The texture goes on. Really enjoy starting the day with you on the TV. That's great. Thanks for watching on CTV Vancouver Island. You can also follow it on YouTube. But I think that's an important part of the weather today. It's just certain areas, Peninsula, we're hearing about View Royal. Shawnigan Lake checked in earlier as well. Just watch out for that smoke. If it's something that affects you, it's a thing in the air today. But hopefully some of this rain will start to put that out. We have rain ending today, but coming back tomorrow. And the afternoon is when the rain comes back. And then it's going to be maybe the heaviest we get through Thursday night into Friday. Then it's done. And for the Saturday, Sunday, it's looking like a mix of sun and cloud. But yeah, some more rain coming. But the rest of today looks like it'll be a break as that clears up. No other problems in traffic right now. No crashes or accidents. Just heavy volume out of the West Shore is what we're seeing. But it's pretty typical conditions out there for your morning commute. Quick look at the markets. In Toronto, S&P TSX down 382 points. The Dow is down 106 and the NASDAQ is down 331. So kind of down across the board today as we get into this day. And for the Canadian dollar, it's now down a little bit to 70.9 cents US. So a little bit of a slide there too.
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1: Let's do this. Let's give away some Metallica tickets. We're going to take a random caller right now, 250-386-1161. I'm going to try to play them a Metallica song on my acoustic guitar here. And if they get it right, they're going to see Metallica at BC Place Stadium.
14: Right. Standing by.
1: Let's pick a caller. Hello, who's this?
25: It's Colin.
1: Colin, you got through. You get to participate first. You haven't won yet, though. You got to guess the song I'm playing.
25: All right. Thank you.
1: But let's meet you a little bit. Where are you calling from?
25: Just calling from home, just on holidays.
14: Nice.
1: Where's home for you?
25: Just over by Uptown Mall.
1: Oh, good, good. So you're over by Uptown Mall. You a big Metallica fan?
25: Yeah, I saw them a few years ago, and I think I saw them in the 90s and probably somewhere in between.
14: Oh, wow.
1: Okay, good.
14: Okay.
1: I'm glad that you're a fan because that gives you a better chance of understanding what I am trying to do on the guitar. This is good news.
25: I just hope that I maybe get the song because it's going to be pretty disappointed if I don't.
1: Okay, so
14: okay, Colin.
1: First off, little sound check. Can you hear this? Maybe make that louder. Hang on. You got to push the right button. Here we go. You hearing that,
25: yes,
1: Colin?
25: Yes, I can hear.
14: Good.
1: Okay,
14: yes.
1: Good. Just make it. Okay, go. Okay, I'm going to go for real this time. All right, here it comes.

0: What was that? I could do it again.
1: Colin, what was the song?
2: Oh, I know the song, but I can't think of the title right now. Hold it. Forgiven.
0: Well, what did you do? Did you say The Unforgiven?
2: Yes.
0: That's it. Woo!
2: Yeah!
1: Woo! Well done, Colin.
0: Congratulations. I like that you put some drama there, though. You had to think about it.
2: Yes, I did.
1: Do you find you have to run the lyrics through your head to get to the title?
2: I had to keep processor, yes.
1: Yeah.
0: I'm the same way. You're playing the song until you get to the word that's the title, and you just hope that they name the song after one of the words.
1: Congratulations.
0: Sorry, was that Colin?
2: I said rock and roll, here we go again. We just saw two great shows, so we're going to go see another one.
0: Oh, what did you just see?
2: We saw AC/DC on our anniversary, then we went out to Toronto to see Iron Maiden.
0: Oh my gosh, you see a lot of stuff. That's so cool.
1: You are a fan.
2: We like to rock and roll here at the house.
0: Wow, you are going to rock and roll with Metallica, Lip Biscuits, Avatar at BC Place Stadium next year. May 8th is when you're going. And hang on the line. I'm going to get you some tickets, but I got to talk to you off the air, okay, Colin? But thank you so much for playing and guessing the song.
2: Thank you. And just want to know that I've been CFAC listening for years and probably decades now. Thank you, guys.
0: Oh, well, I'm glad I'm glad you get rewarded with Metallica tickets for for all your listening.
1: Keep rocking.
0: That's great. We're going to do this tomorrow. If you missed out today, don't worry. This is a lot of fun. I will say, I'm going to warn everybody right now. Mm-hmm. I'm going to make it just slightly harder tomorrow.
1: Oh.
0: I've done radio hits off the Black Album exclusively this.
1: Right. Okay.
0: So I'm going to pick something that's not Black Album tomorrow.
1: Okay.
0: That's a word to the
1: wise. We'll have to beef up.
0: Wise. Okay, over to the headlines. What's going on, Lisa?
1: The interim leader of the BC Conservatives says the party is united by the task of unseating David Eby's NDP as voters are now heading to the polls for provincial election on Saturday, October 24th. Lauren Dirksen acknowledged the Conservative caucus is pretty lively, but says the Conservatives are back together after weeks of infighting. He says he moved swiftly to welcome back conservatives who left or rejected from the caucus. Under former leader Carolyn Finley, she resigned on Sunday. Dirksen says it was a cynical snap election that no one wants and will cost tens of millions of dollars, but it does offer an opportunity for change. Police in Vancouver said they've made the largest single seizure of cocaine in the history of the force, more than 328 kilograms of the drug. They say a local company called police in July after staff found 14 duffel bags of drugs hidden among boxes of T-shirts they'd ordered. Sergeant Travis Fraser says that the business was shocked by what they found in the shipping container, called police right away. Police say the investigation also found the shipping container originated in Honduras, which was loaded in a vessel in May, and then made a stop in Jamaica the following month before arriving in Montreal on July 5th. Fraser said police believe the cocaine was supposed to be removed before it arrived at the company, but for some reason it was not unloaded. Police say the ongoing investigation involves collaboration with the U.S. Drug Enforcement Agency, as well as authorities in Honduras and Jamaica. And the new women's world record for solving a 3x3 Rubik's Cube has been set by a woman in China, except she needs a babysitter. She's only 6 years old. According to Chinese state broadcaster CCTV, speed cuber Lian Junji broke the women's 3x3 average world record twice in 3 days at the competitions. She posted a speed of 4.52 and 4.27 seconds, breaking her own record. They added that she's the first female speed cuber for an average of under 4.5 seconds. And again, she's only 6 years old. That's your news to 7:49.
0: We have two elections to cover now, and we're going to get right down to business. We have a Victoria mayoral candidate joining us in just a moment as we try to meet every single mayoral candidate who will be on your ballot in the city of Victoria. Christopher Hanna is one of those names. We're meeting him in just a few moments. Then we're going to switch over to BC politics next hour. The Premier, David Eby, will be joining us into the 8 o'clock hour to explain why he feels we need a BC election right now. All that's next.
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0: 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Happy is planting BC blooms for fall and bulbs for a colorful spring. Get growing with their garden sale that's on now in the flyer. So check that out at Thrifty Foods. Over to our traffic and weather. No crashes or major incidents right now. We do have a different detour if you're a cycle commuter on the Galloping Goose Trail. You know how that's been a detour for some time. They're going to be sending you the other direction. As of today, there'll be signs for it, but just be aware that you'll encounter something different on that route. They're announcing that for today. Actually, you know what? I mentioned that things were crash-free. They're not. We've just got reported on Souk Road, very near to, let's see, where is this? Actually, very near to the University Royal Roads entrance where the Galloping Goose Trail, speaking of, I've got the Galloping Goose Trail showing up a second time, right near where the Galloping Goose meets Souk Road. And near the Royal Roads University, there's a collision reported affecting things heading in towards town. That is a new crash just on the board.
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0: We are meeting the candidates who will be on your Victoria mayoral ballot in the municipal elections coming up in October. Today, we meet Christopher Hanna. Hello, sir. How you doing?
12: Hello.
0: Great to meet you.
12: Thank you. Thanks for having me on.
0: One of the eight names that'll be on the ballot. Yeah. Running for mayor in Victoria. Let's meet you and figure out who you are. So first off, tell us about yourself.
12: Victoria, born and raised in Victoria, like my father and grandfather. Spent 40 years basically in historical research, historical writing on Victoria and Victorians. Did a lot of work for some of the definitive histories on early, you know, Hawaiians in BC and French Canadians with Dr. Jean Barman, EBC, and Bruce Watson, Hudson Bay employees. So, and a lot on early housing in Victoria, the George Mason House on Pandora, I located, and I've done some work with Bosby Villa, Point Ellis House. I just found a house across the road was built for the man's father, Charles Wallace's father. So, basically, heavily involved in history from day one of my adult life. And I just got disappointed with the, you know, I'm a lifelong supporter of the NDP, and just sort of disappointed by the, seems to be a loss of focus on the part of the present NDP. What's happened in the last 20 years, and I owned a house at the time, is the home ownership costs have just exploded. Now, that's been wonderful people, boomers like me, but if you're a young person, I mean, you have no hope of getting a house in Victoria. And that's not zoning. That's not, you know, immigration. This is I graphed out 40 years of tax things to see what was happening. And basically in about 2004, massive capital inflows into the housing market in Canada and Victoria, of course. And it's just transformed our city. instead of people being able to buy a house and gradually, you know, increase their wealth, they're cut out. Young people are cut out. Unless you have a father or a mother and had a house before 2005, you're stuck.
0: Yeah.
12: So we're going to have to really focus on providing housing. And the question is, well, where do we put it? And I'm eccentric. I've never owned a vehicle, never had a driver's license. I want to see residential densification along transit arterials and on shopping centers. And I've been opposed to a lot of the community plans because they're basically the community plans are designed for the people of today. And if you're building a building, you've got to plan for 100 years. And most, you walk down Cook Street, and a lot of these buildings date from before the First War. So if we're planning for the future, we got to plan for 100 years from now. And, you know, densification is going to be the way to go. And once densification brings benefits, once you get a dense population, transit becomes possible. Stores become possible. It becomes possible for developers to have, provide benefits like trees, grass areas, and so on. So I'd have to say I'm a pro-development. And to be honest, my great-grandfather was a developer here in Victoria until he lost his shirt in 1912. I'm pro-development. I don't want to see this sort of tending that single-family zoning is the cause of unaffordable housing. It's not. Even in trailer parks, the private equity is investing in trailer parks now. We need to, so we're in a race to basically create houses faster than private equity can invest in it. And I'm not sure if we're winning that race. I'm not sure if we're really focusing on what we need to do, which is trying to get housing costs down low enough that people, young families, I'm talking under 40, can actually purchase a house and get on the housing track of creating capital and accumulating capital.
0: Makes sense. So, big issue for Victoria for sure. But let our listeners know, why are you the guy to be the mayor to help tackle these issues? What makes you the one of those eight that people should pick?
12: Better people haven't run.
0: Oh.
12: I'm grounded. I'm grounded. I have a depth of knowledge. I've worked with city records, Seki City. I have a knowledge of I spent 7 years writing a biography of Victoria businessman Logan Wilson, who was heavily involved in the development industry. And I've seen how the interrelationship between zoning and development and transportation works. I mean, in the 19th century, it was streetcars. And then basically the 1907, 1912 real estate boom, the cars were just coming in at the end of that. But this is the trouble. Much of Victoria is laid out for the pre-auto era. So if you're putting in bike lanes, you're going to be robbing Peter from Paul. Robbing Peter from Paul? Paul from Peter, whatever.
0: robbing Peter to pay Paul, yeah.
12: Thank you, sorry.
0: Yeah. Oh, no worries.
12: Early in the morning, no coffee. So how do you do it? And as I say, I think transit, we need to shift the focus from bike lanes. I'm not saying take out bike lanes. Well, I'm saying take out, I think the Ross Bay one needs to come out. I'm not sure that the Richardson Avenue one can justify its existence, but bikes are used by, the figure changes somewhere between 7 and I think 12 and a half, let's call it 15% of the population. And we can't allocate, half our major roads to 15% of the population.
0: Now, hey, Christopher Hanna is here. He's running for mayor in Victoria. I got to stop just to get out of time. And I want to ask one real quick question.
12: Sure.
0: So since you're the first candidate I've talked to since the BC government went and called in a BC election over top of the municipal election, does that annoy you?
12: Yes.
0: Okay.
12: I think Dave Eby's going to get it, and I think Dave Eby's going to be defeated. I think people are really angry at that.
0: Christopher Hanna, he'll be on your ballot for mayor. We're meeting all the candidates here on the show. Thank you for your time today. I'm sorry, we're running out of time. I got to let you go, but we'll talk again, I'm sure.
12: Perfect. Thanks.
0: All right, there we go. It is the 8 o'clock news next, and we are going to speak to David Eby, the premier. He's going to be joining us at 8:20. Stand by for that as we continue to cover now two elections.
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0: Good morning, it's 8:02 on this Wednesday, September the 23rd. A few showers still falling this morning, but it's going to clear up as the day goes on. Full forecast to come right now. The news begins, and here is Lisa Best.
1: And we're going to leave with something other than politics at this point. The town in southeastern BC says it won't adopt the province's newly created time zone and will continue to follow mountain time. It's golden. They announced earlier that they would not turn clocks back an hour November 1st to join most of BC on year-round Pacific daylight time. But a post on the town's social media yesterday said councillors have reversed course after feedback from residents, and the town will follow mountain daylight time as in the case in Alberta. It says the decision considers factors such as impacts on residents and businesses and the alignment with neighboring jurisdictions. BC government announcing the plan in March to follow a daylight time year-round and adopt a new time zone, which is PCT in terms of Pacific Standard Time, Pacific Daylight Time. Alberta will also end semi-annual clock changes starting November 1st. They're remaining on Mountain Daylight Time and will instead call it Alberta Time or ABT, in case you're keeping track. Yes, to politics now. BC NDP leader David Eby launching a provincial election. It comes amid the chaos and the Conservative opposition, whose party leader quit just days ago.
24: Eby says at a time when U.S. President Donald Trump is creating more uncertainty, the last thing the province needs is a government that gives in to what the United States wants. When asked if he was taking advantage of the disruption within the opposition Conservatives, Eby noted the party has had four leaders in the last 2 years.
25: They've been in chaos since the last election, and that actually is the offering of the Conservative Party to British Columbians.
24: The election will be held October 24th. Terry Theodore, The Canadian Press, Vancouver.
1: BC's interim Conservative leader, Lauren Dirksen, weighing in, saying the party is united in this campaign to unseat the NDP. The election called October 24th. Now, Dirksen sought to distance the opposition from Trump, calling him a bully south of the border.
26: The NDP's failure to grow and diversify trade has left us even more vulnerable to the United States and the attacks from that bully.
1: Dirksen believes Eby will regret calling the snap election, says his Conservative Party offers an opportunity for hope and real change. The U.S. president appears to be walking back remarks now about that new potash deal he's doing with Belarus, meant to replace the current deal with Canada, which is pretty much Saskatchewan. CTV's Allison Bamford says for now, Trump says America will still buy fertilizer from us.
27: We'll continue to go with Canada, but Belarus would like to sell it for a much lower price.
28: Prime Minister Mark Carney remained confident in the Canadian industry, saying there's opportunity to grow with the U.S.
2: to become fertilizer independent. So not just potash, but across all ammonia and other fertilizers. That would be good for Canadian farmers. It would be great for American farmers.
1: The comments from Carney and Trump were made independently. They weren't at the same table, but both have no plans to meet before the UN summit wraps up today. And there's a new study out about Tylenol in pregnancy amid concerns about connection to neurodevelopment disorders. A study finds that taking Tylenol during pregnancy is not linked to disorders like ADHD or autism. The research comes with a new review in the developmental medicine and child neurology.
4: Researchers looked at data from nearly 3 million children. What they found is when they zoomed in on only high-quality articles with large sample sizes, they found virtually no link between acetaminophen to either disorder.
1: The U.S. president previously had tried to link Tylenol to problems like autism after pregnancy. That's your news to 8:06.
5: It's a must-see event played by two golf teams that thrive on winning. A hungry international team versus a determined U.S. team.
6: Crowd is going crazy!
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0: Thanks, Lisa. We are looking at a few showers still falling this morning, eventually clearing up into a mix of sun and cloud. And also, we got a crash. That's what's happening in the weather. On the road, Souk Road, right around about where the Galloping Goose Trail intersects with Souk Road by the university entrance to Royal Roads. That is where we got a collision tying things up heading in towards town.
1: You got to expect us a little greasy on the roads, too, with a little bit of precipitation overnight. So watch your traction.
0: A few things to talk about in traffic and weather coming up. But first,
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0: Here is your next code word this hour. It is tofu.
1: Okay.
0: Tofu, which is spelled T-O-F-U. If you take that to our website, CFAX1070.com, you can enter yet another code word, which means you put another ballot into the box for when we do the draw for the $2,000 smile card to Thrifty Foods. Next draw is Monday. $2,000 would get you a lot of tofu.
1: Or lobster, which were the words earlier.
0: Yeah, we had crab and lobster and tofu. I actually really like tofu.
1: Yeah.
0: Some people make fun of it.
1: Well, we make fun of it because it really is bland. You got to add other things to it.
0: That's true. I wouldn't just eat tofu. You got to cook it
1: in a fun way.
0: But
1: that's enough about tofu.
0: Yeah. Lisa
1: It's like talking about at length about kale. I'm good.
0: You can only take so much.
1: Right?
0: You can only so much. Well, instead of tofu, then, I will talk about baseball. Let's talk about baseball. They got rained out yesterday. Toronto Blue Jays rained out. So they got to do two today. It's a doubleheader for the Toronto Blue Jays and the Baltimore Orioles. A day and then night game. Max Scherzer will start for Toronto. Former Jay Chris Bassitt takes the mound for Baltimore. The teams will complete the series later tonight after inclement weather postponed yesterday's contest. The Tampa Bay Rays clinched the American League East last night with a 6-1 win over the New York Yankees. Drew Rasmussen allowed his only hit in the seventh inning and fanned 11 for the Rays. Tampa secured home field advantage throughout the AL playoffs and took its first division crown since 2021. And we got four NHL preseason games on the schedule tonight, with the Ottawa Senators and Toronto Maple Leafs hosting each other's split squads. Later, the Minnesota Wild visit the Dallas Stars. And in the late game, the Anaheim Ducks host their crosstown rivals, the Los Angeles Kings. Canucks were in action last night in preseason action. They lost to the Flames. 3-1 was the score for the Flames in Canucks preseason. That's your sports 2-8-10.
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0: CFAX traffic and weather. Actually got a few things going on right now. So this collision reported on Souk Road, right by where the university entrance is to Royal Roads, and kind of near to actually where the Galloping Goose meets the Souk Road, just a little further away from that entrance. If you see it and you got any updates, let me know at 7-10-10, because it looks like people are getting around it mostly, but it's there. Just watch out for it. Also watch out for a new detour for the Galloping Goose Trail. I got cycling traffic. This is right to the north of the Selkirk Trestle, where there's been a detour for some time, kind of sending you off to one side and then rejoining right kind of at the top of the trestle. It's not going to send you the other way. There'll be signs. It'll make sense. But just be aware of a different detour situation for cyclists today on the Galloping Goose. Over to the weather forecast. It's a few showers ending this morning. We'll see a little breeze and a high of 17 degrees. A few clouds tonight, lows to 11. And then showers and rain coming back tomorrow afternoon and then overnight and into Friday. Those days will be wet as well, clearing up for the weekend. But there's a whole other part of the weather I want to talk about, and that's the smoke. We've been getting texters letting us know about smoke from the big Souk fire, which grew yesterday, by the way, kind of drifting over several areas. We've heard about plenty of places on the peninsula are getting it bad. Shawinigan Lake, even View Royal mentioning overnight at times. At least one texter from View Royal noticing the smoke. And several people saying it's thick enough to kind of affect them if they've got any underlying conditions, asthma, those kind of things. So just be cautious out there. Still a bit of a smoky start to the day. On the markets, S&P TSX, the situation so far is a drop. 431 points down to 35,904. The Dow is down 118 to 51,745. The NASDAQ is down 207 to 27,037. And the Canadian dollar at 70.9 cents US, which is down from yesterday.
23: 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Mornings on CFAX 1070. 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
0: Election coverage continues. Which election? Well, both of them. We've got two of them now. We just spoke to a Victoria mayoral candidate.
1: Yes.
0: Christopher Hanna was his name, because we're meeting all of the ones who are on the ballot. That was just before the 8 o'clock news. If you missed it, Ryan and Lisa, the podcast is a place you can, of course, find it. Or our YouTube channel is another place where you can go back and listen to what we've done and watch what we've done. But we also, on the CFAX1070.com website, there's an election page now you can go to, and all of the interviews we're doing, we're sticking there as well. So if you wanted to say, go and listen to the mayoral candidates as they happen, they're all living in this little election section, which is great for the municipal election.
1: We feed them occasionally too, yeah, while they live there.
0: Yeah. But then there's the BC election called yesterday, which we've been getting our head around. There were so many moving parts yesterday with an election call and then still MLAs crossing parties and moving all over the place.
1: More been migration than Canada geese, really.
0: It really did feel like that. Our next guest, Lisa, is the Premier. David Eby is scheduled to join us in about 5 minutes' time.
1: Shall we say the leader of the NDP at this point?
0: The NDP leader. Yeah, that's true. I mean, I guess the executive stays. I think, but you're right. In this context,
1: we're in an election
0: now. Let's do it properly. The leader of the NDP is going to be joining us, answering questions like, why do we need an election right now? I think that is the question in everybody's mind. I think it's 100%. Fair to ask. I mean, he did, you know, give his answer for that yesterday in that news conference where he talked about Donald Trump, and this is a response to the trade war. So we're going to hear from him in his own words in just a few moments. Stand by for that. But right now to the headlines, here's Lisa.
1: In the meantime, three of David Eby's cabinet ministers say they will not be seeking re-election after the snap call decision yesterday. Health Minister Abby Callon says after three election cycles, the time is right for the next champion of Delta North to step forward, although he will campaign for the NDP ahead of the election. Kelly Green, the Minister of Emergency Management, says she won't run, citing her opposition to the NDP-backed Tilbury LNG project expansion in Delta. And Tourism Minister Lana Popham announced Monday that she would not be running for a sixth term after 17 years in elected office. A new report from the Industry Association representing Canada manufacturers says workforce challenges persist in the country's largest province and others, even though as job vacancies decline. The Canada Manufacturing and Exporters say Ontario manufacturers are facing shortages of skilled trade workers because apprenticeships pathways aren't keeping pace with modern manufacturing. The group CEO, Dennis Darby, attributed the downward trend to the trade war, as temporary layoffs for manufacturing workers have narrowed the job gap for now. He says roughly 50,000 jobs in that province alone have been hit by the tariffs. And Health Minister Marjorie Michel says she's not planning to loosen restrictions on the sale of nicotine pouches. Tobacco control groups say the illicit market is growing, and industry lobbyists are using that as an argument to urge the government to allow the pouches to be sold more widely. Health Canada has only approved one brand of pouch for sale, and

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11: CFAX 1070 traffic and weather. It's 8:19, and we actually got a lot to talk about with the traffic and the weather. So with the weather, let's just talk about the smoke for a second, because that's a thing beyond the forecast. We are seeing a few showers this morning. It's going to ease into a mix of sun and cloud later today. But the forecast includes smoke for some parts of Greater Victoria. We've got a lot of areas like the peninsula checking in. We've heard from Shawinigan Lake. We've heard from a few others that there's still a lot of thick smoke. Some folks talking about the ash that was falling yesterday at times as well from the Souk fire. So that big fire out near Souk sending a lot of smoke overhead for some of Greater Victoria. Oddly enough, you know, in the city of Victoria, downtown, you know, Oak Bay, other areas like that, we're not seeing it. It really depends on where you are. But just watch out for that. I wanted to let you know to take care if you're affected by the smoke. For the rest of the forecast, as I mentioned, a few showers ending and then getting into a mix of sun and cloud later today. Highs about 17 degrees expected, and right now it's 12 in Victoria. Now over to the traffic. We still are following this collision on Souk Road, really near to the Royal Roads University entrance and right where the Galloping Goose Trail meets Souk Road, kind of all there at that spot. Watch out for a possible slowdown. It doesn't seem to be affecting things too badly, though, so it must be fairly small and off to the side, but if you have any updates, text me at 71010. And now to the BC Ferries. 9 o'clock sailing coming up, but lots of, I shouldn't say lots of room left. It's about 90% full, so there is still room left for the 9 o'clock from Swartz Bay to Tsawwassen, but no sailing waits at this time.
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11: Well, we're going to be speaking to Premier David Eby, the NDP leader. He's scheduled to be calling in. I understand he might have some tricky cell service right now, so we're going to try to make contact with him in just a moment. But what we can do in the meantime, oh, wait, I think I see the phone ringing right now. I believe this is Premier David Eby. Hello.
13: Good morning.
11: Good morning. Sorry, I just to throw you right on the radio just because we just got
13: it.
11: You on there.
13: Let's do it.
11: No worries, just so you know. Well, thank you for calling. A busy day for you, I'm sure. Here we are into an election campaign. Why did you call this election?
13: Well, this is an existential moment for our

0: province and for our country and for many families and businesses in British Columbia. You know, families are seeing rising costs at the pump, groceries, and other impacts of Trump's trade war. Businesses that maybe previously thought that they weren't going to be affected by this are suddenly seeing 50% tariffs. Some are seeing outright bans on the products that they produce. People's jobs are at risk. And that is the incredibly negative side of what's happening right now. But there is an incredibly positive opportunity that is available to us. And while every day we're seeing new threats from Donald Trump, this is an opportunity for us to stand shoulder to shoulder with the Prime Minister and deliver the prosperity agreement of massive investments in our ports, our roads, our infrastructure in the province to deliver our goods to market and stand on our own 2 feet. And there is another vision, you know, that's not investing in our province, not investing in our people. It's the conservative approach of cozying up to Trump, the chaos of the culture wars that they're advocating, and cutting vital services, including education and healthcare, at a time when people need that more than ever. So it's a bright line decision. I think it's never wrong to go to the people and ask what they think, but especially right now, to choose the direction for our province, to choose whether to have a representative that fights for them, our country and our province, or one that that cozies up to Trump and cuts the services you depend on when you need them the most.
1: But all that said, there are a lot of people who suspect this is an election more about catching the opposition in disarray and seizing on that opportunity. What do you say to those folks? How do you convince those folks that that's not what this is about?
0: Yeah, not at all. I mean, let's be frank. The conservatives have been in chaos since the last election. They, in just the last 10 months, I've been saying 2 years, but it's 10 months. They've had four different leaders. There's now three different conservative parties. There are RCMP investigations. The chaos continues over there. And so anytime there was an election call, that would have been the case. So let's look at where we are as a province and a country, the opportunities that are in front of us. This is a chance for British Columbians to send a strong message to investors that want to create jobs and opportunity for families in our province and revenues for the provincial government to pay for the things that we need, the services that people depend on. This is a chance to invest in our people and our infrastructure and to avoid the mistakes that we've made repeatedly of being too close, too tied to the United States. We need to diversify our markets and to send that strong message to American healthcare workers that are looking for a place to go that's different from the United States, that doesn't have that privatized healthcare, that respects science, where they are valued and they can think about their patients and not insurance companies. Or the conservative approach of embracing American-style healthcare and culture wars and driving away those healthcare workers, telling those investors that we're not sure which direction we're going, that we're not sure we oppose investing in our ports and infrastructure. We oppose the prosperity agreement, which the conservatives do. They issued a press release about it. They're very clear about it. So, you know, to have that representative that stands up for our province and our country, or at least to have the choice about which direction we go, that's what this election is about, and that's the opportunity in front of British Columbians.
2: David, you've got two more years left before you actually had to call a vote on it. And you called yesterday in your speech that the U.S. poses, Donald Trump poses an existential threat to BC and Canada. So why give voters the opportunity to change horses midstream at this point when we should be going toe-to-toe with the tariff war?
0: This is a chance to strengthen our hand as a province and a country and say, we are clear about the direction that we're going. If you are looking to invest and create opportunities in British Columbia, you have certainty about where the people of British Columbia are. If you are a healthcare worker thinking about relocating your family, it is very clear where the province of British Columbia stands on science and culture wars and privatized healthcare. If you are making those decisions right now, and people are making those decisions. I was in Toronto at the investment conference and I was meeting with big pension funds from overseas, including Europe and Asia, and they're deciding to diversify away from the United States, and they're looking for places that are stable, that share their values, that are able to partner with them for the long term. And it creates the opportunity for us to be able to deliver not just jobs and opportunities for families through those investments, but also revenues for the provincial government to pay for those public services. And so, and the other thing is, you know, British Columbians deserve this chance. I look at Surrey White Rock, for example, where they elected a conservative before all of this happened. And now they have a representative of One BC, a party founded in racism that is culture war obsessed, And I don't believe that's representative of what the people of Surrey White Rock want. And so giving British Columbians across the province a chance to make that choice about which direction they want to go is the right thing.
1: I've got to let you go.
0: It's always the right thing to go to British Columbians, but especially right now.
1: I know you've got another place to be, and I have to let you go, but I want one last real quick question, or just maybe a chance for you to address all of the municipal candidates out there. We've been hearing from a lot of them. They're very upset that now we have a BC election on top of a municipal election. What's your message to those folks?
0: I get it. You know, local government officials and candidates, there's only so much opportunity to get local issues in front of people, and this is their big opportunity to do that. And it's also true that every day we're seeing new threats from Trump, just threats to Canadian potash just in the last 24 hours. In addition to all the other impacts, this is an issue also at the local government level. This is local government's opportunities to say, look, we stand with the federal and provincial level on this crucially important choice. We're going to build our community. We're going to respond to this aggressively, and we're all lined up together. Or, you know, we think that culture war questions are far more important. You know, when the Conservatives are asked, what's the most important issue for people right now? They didn't say affordability. They didn't say healthcare workers. They didn't say building out our province to respond to Trump. They said repealing the Declaration Act. And, you know, that's their choice. That's their priority is culture wars. But our priority is building the province, bringing people together and addressing the issues that people care about and seizing the opportunities that are in front of us in this moment.
1: David Eby is the Premier of BC. He's the leader of the NDP as we head into a provincial election. I want to thank you so much for taking some time to talk to our listeners today about this. Much appreciated.
0: You bet. Thanks for having me.
1: All right. We got to take a break and get to the 8:30 news. But yeah, there we go. Hearing from the Premier about why he decided to call this election and his messages to the municipal candidates who I brought that up because I got a lot of text messages here from municipal candidates who are upset, and we've been hearing from them. So I thought it was important to get that in. But yeah, we can come back and talk more about this in a moment. We're also going to talk to the BC Green leader in a few minutes as we try to reach out to all the different party leaders as we head into this election. We're going to be doing that both today and over the coming days. So stay tuned for full coverage of this municipal and civic election. But 8:30 news is next.
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1: 8:31 on Wednesday, September the 23rd. Showers still possible this morning, but we're going to be drying up as the day goes on. And a quick traffic update, hearing from our listeners that Souk Road collision near the University to the Royal Roads, Royal Roads University entrance, it seems to be cleared up. Thank you, texters at 71010 for letting us know the Souk Road crash is clear. Right now, over to the news. Here's Lisa.
2: So unpacking the interview we just had live with NDP leader David Eby, calling the snap election for October 24th. Eby saying the election is a necessary response to threats posed by the U.S. president and the ongoing trade war. He says Donald Trump wants to make BC and Canada, quote, America light.
13: Donald Trump is attacking our workers. He's targeting our businesses, and he is threatening our sovereignty. He's threatening our ability to make decisions for ourselves, about who we buy from, about the direction we set. This is exactly what Trump wants. He wants to weaken us. He wants to divide us. He wants to drive up our costs and put our businesses and our workers at risk.
2: At his first campaign event ahead of the newly called election, BC's interim Conservative leader, Lauren Dirksen, says the province has faced 10 years of NDP mismanagement.
11: It is absolutely appalling what is happening with billions and billions of dollars that British Columbians have contributed to run this province. At a time when BC and Canada are facing unacceptable threats, tariffs, and rhetoric from a bully south of the border.
2: Dirksen says the election call was a cheap, opportunistic political move that is going to cost the province and taxpayers millions of dollars. Federal Health Minister Marjorie Michel says she's not considering changes to loosen restrictions on the sale of nicotine pouches.
14: Tobacco control groups say the illicit market is growing, and industry lobbyists are using that as an argument to convince the government to allow the pouches to be sold more widely. Health Canada has only approved one brand of pouch for sale, and they keep it behind the counter at pharmacies and sold only to adults who are trying to quit smoking. Other brands are being sold online and in stores, with studies showing a growing number of Canadian youth using the pouches. Canada's health minister says the illicit market is a problem, and her department is focused on ensuring Canadians have the right information to make good health choices. Naira Ahmed, The Canadian Press.
2: Business news. Cineplex naming former Landmark Cinemas CEO Bill Walker as its new chief executive. The company also announcing plans for a review of strategic alternatives, including a potential sale to movie theater chain. Walker says taking the helm at Cineplex is a meaningful career milestone.
15: I've been in the industry since back in 2012 when I looked up to Cineplex and admired the company that it was. And so the opportunity to be here today and have the chance to lead Cineplex is really exciting for me personally. And it's been a great opportunity to get started today.
2: Walker takes over Cineplex's retiring CEO, Ellis Jacob. And the knives are out only 5 weeks after her death. The relative of Dolly Parton, head of her security, now facing trouble with the managers of her business.
16: The entity run by Dolly Parton's longtime manager, Danny Nozell, has filed a temporary restraining order against her nephew, Brian Seaver, and Parton's former security detail. Court documents filed in Nashville say Seaver made threats of violence, caused her estate's attorney and other employees to leave, and are endangering her legacy and business empire. Nozell runs She's Alive, which manages Parton's businesses. Seaver was handpicked by Parton to announce her passing.
17: Our family and the team she has entrusted with her legacy will work diligently to ensure her spirit will live with us forever.
16: The court documents showcase a series of messages the company says were sent by Seaver before and after Parton's death, with threats to destroy the brand unless he was paid, and reveling in his newfound fame, calling himself an international arms dealer. Last week, She's Alive terminated Seaver and the Protection Service, saying his terrorizing conduct made their continued retention untenable. I'm Jennifer King.
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1: And if you missed it, we just spoke to Premier David Eby a few moments ago about the election call. We'll go over what we just heard in just a moment. But first, to the sports, where we got lots going on here. We've learned that Team Canada will open the 2027 World Junior Hockey Championship against Switzerland in Edmonton this Boxing Day.
14: Hockey Canada and the International Ice Hockey Federation announced the schedule of the tournament set to take place December 26th to January 5th in Edmonton and Red Deer, Alberta. Canada is also set to face Latvia on December 28th, Norway on the 29th, and Czechia on New Year's Eve to close out preliminary round play in Group B. Canada finished third at the World Juniors last year in Minneapolis and St. Paul. It was the country's first medal since winning 3 gold and 1 silver between 2020 and 2023. Naira Ahmed, The Canadian Press.
1: And a little local hockey note. The latest Canadian Hockey League rankings were released yesterday, and the Victoria Royals are the top-ranked junior hockey team in the nation. The Royals are 1-0 on the season, heading into their home opener this Saturday against Vancouver. In Blue Jays baseball, they are continuing their playoff push with a doubleheader in Baltimore against the Orioles today. It's because they got rained out yesterday, so they got to play 2 games in 1 today. Max Scherzer will be getting the start for Toronto. Former Jay Chris Bassett will be taking the mound for Baltimore. And by the way, where's everything standing heading into this one? Well, we've still got both the teams technically in contention, but still several games back and nearing elimination as they head into this game today. That's your CFAX Sports 2-8:38.
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1: 8:39 now, traffic and weather. Give me a text at 7:10, by the way, if you see anything out there. I do know, and thanks to our listeners for letting us know that Souk Road collision by Royal Roads is clear, so things are back to normal there. It didn't seem like it was one that was causing too much trouble anyways, but it's all done now. There's a new detour for cyclists on the Galloping Goose Trail, where you hit the Selkirk Trestle or just north of the Selkirk Trestle, where there's been forever now a detour. They're sending you the other direction, so just watch out for different signs and a different detour route for those cyclists. For the weather forecast today, it's going to be clearing up as the day goes on. We're starting to see a few blue patches out there. We'll get more and more into a mix of sun and cloud as the day goes on. Highs of 17. Then for tonight, a few clouds, lows to 11. Tomorrow, the rain comes back in the afternoon and will last overnight into Friday. Then Saturday and Sunday, we look like we clear up and get to some sunny periods. I'll also mention the smoke. Lots of our listeners saying still a lot of smoke around parts of Greater Victoria because of the big wildfire in Souk. Lisa's been telling us all about that in the news. Parts of the peninsula have been getting it pretty bad since yesterday, and it's continuing in some areas today. Let us know how it's for you at 7:10:10. We've been hearing from Shawnigan Lake as well. Somebody from View Royal mentioned that they closed their windows at some point last night. So yeah, a lot of areas feeling the smoke today. On the markets in Toronto, S&P TSX down 398 to 35,936. The Dow is down 183 to 51,680. NASDAQ down 220 to 27,021. So losses across the board on the markets in Canadian dollar land. It's at 70.9 cents U.S.
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1: Well, thanks so much for joining us and making CFAX a part of your day, where we're now covering a BC election. And a few moments ago, we had the Premier on to talk about the reasons he called this election yesterday. Lisa, what did you make of what he had to say?
2: I'm still unpacking it.
1: Yeah.
2: I didn't feel confident about it personally, but we'll see what happens in the coming days. We've got, 28 days to go, approximately.
1: We did ask him why, or I guess to defend the accusation he's going to get over and over again, and that is this was just a cynical election to capitalize on the disarray of the opposition. We asked him basically that. He said, not at all. That's not what it's about. But then he went on to talk about how the Conservatives have always been in disarray, and whenever he called an election, he said that would be the case. So that was his answer to that question. We also asked him about all those municipal leaders who we keep hearing from who are upset that their municipal election campaign is now kind of contending
2: on the
1: with,
2: back burner, yeah.
1: with another election on top of it at the same time. He did express a little bit of remorse for that, but again went on to repeat his message that he felt that this was just a very important time with the trade war and with Donald Trump to hold an election now. So he kept to that message, and that's the message we heard out of yesterday. If you want to hear what he had to say and how he answered those questions, I do recommend you go back and listen to Ryan and Lisa, the podcast.
2: Yes.
1: You can find it in any of your podcast services. We also stream the show on YouTube, and you can get the video with it, too.
2: It's always good to hear it twice or three times and go over it.
1: And you can also catch the fact that we talked to Eleanor Sturco, who is the Centre BC leader now, as of yesterday, which will be a party on your ballot. So we spoke to her about, well, just what it's been like for her, actually. I thought that was the most interesting stuff, where she kind of said, you know, when she woke up at this time yesterday, she had no sense that she was about to become the party leader of this party and is now, in effect, campaigning to try to become premier of the province. So that's
2: not in her bingo card.
1: That's the position she is in now. And we are going to be talking to the BC Green Party leader coming up in just a few moments as well, as we kind of make the rounds here. That's Emily Lowen, who we've heard not as much from recently because so much of the focus has been on the Conservative Party, obviously, because they've been having a lot of drama. And then, of course, with the premier calling an election, a lot of attention there. And, of course, they're the government. But so how do the BC Greens fit into all of this? We're going to be doing that next. We also are reaching out to the BC Conservatives and the other parties. So we will keep having those conversations here on CFAX 1070. Don't worry. That's all to come.
2: And also, we are getting your texts. And we are seeing them, and a lot of people had questions to the premier. We only had a set amount of time with him, unfortunately, so that's why we didn't start basically peppering him with your questions. But we are reading these, and we understand your concerns.
1: We kind of tried to distill them into just a few questions that we could ask. But, yeah, much appreciated. We really did
2: keep
1: like
2: coming.
1: Having all the people weighing in on either side, you know, whichever side you are on in this election, we want to hear from you. And we'll continue to have those conversations, I guess, over the next month.
2: That's right.
1: That's what's happening.
2: 4 weeks.
1: Oh, and texter at 71010. Hey, any chance you could share the two keywords from this morning? Well, I can tell you it's tofu this hour for the Great Grocery Giveaway Contest. Your chance to win a $2,000 smile card to Thrifty Foods. If you go to our website, cfax1070.com, this hour you can enter tofu. Last hour it was crab.
2: Right.
1: Just.
2: And 9 o'clock, 15 minutes. It's going to be something else.
1: Something else. A new code word coming your way. That's all to come right now, though. It's news time. And here's Lisa.
2: A new liaison poll of 1,000 BCers over the past 2 days finds the BC NDP leading the BC Conservatives 41% to 36% among decided and leaning voters as the provincial election begins in earnest. This despite half of BCers saying the province is headed in the wrong direction. The BC Greens stand at 12%, Centre BC and One BC at 4% each, and other parties 3%. The survey conducted on September 21st and 22nd. Canada's jobs minister insisting a public report from a special mediator documenting arguments in the labour dispute would put the responsibility for reaching a deal back on the parties. Patty Haidu says the new proposed changes to the Canada Labour Code would reduce the need for the government to get involved. She says one of the most consequential parts of the sweeping economic legislation tabled earlier this week looks at giving the public a better sense of what's happening when negotiations turn sour. And this is a very appropriate week to hug a tree as much as you want. It's National Forest Week. In fact, today is National Tree Day. Tree Canada survey in December found 69% of Canadians say their community needs more trees. 65% were worried about the effects of climate change on the trees in their community. Lots of events planned throughout this week and in the weekend. Saanich residents starting today can sign up to get a free tree to plant on their property. The pickup will happen November 7th in Hyacinth Park. You can find that at saanich.ca. Also, Central Saanich hosting a tree planting event Saturday morning at 11 at Tanner Park on Rudolph Road. You're asked to bring your own gardening gloves and shovel if you've got it. That's your news. It's 8:46.
1: Thank you, Lisa. We'll take a quick break here. Your traffic and weather updated next, and then we will continue covering what is now a BC election campaign. The leader of the BC Greens joining us next. The Greens saying the snap election is costly, unwanted, not in the interest of British Columbians. We'll hear more from Emily Lowen next.
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1: CFAX 1070 traffic and weather. We are looking at a commute that's sort of normalizing. We had a few hiccups along the way earlier today, but everything is just smoothing out. And we're starting to see the traffic volume lightened ever so slightly from the West Shore into Victoria, but still fairly heavy backups. There's no crashes or any kind of problems like that affecting you right now. We are now at a one-sail wait at BC Ferries. The 9 o'clock is full. Your 10 o'clock is the next one from Swartz Bay to Tsawwassen, and this is vehicle deck space. Walk-on passengers still fine, although I guess the cutoff for that's pretty soon, too. And for the weather forecast, there's two weather forecasts. There's the actual weather. Got a few showers coming to an end. Then we're going to have a mix of sun cloud for the rest of the day. Highs of 17. And then the rain comes back tomorrow. The other thing to mention in the forecast is the smoke. So that Souk wildfire, which grew again yesterday, has been sending a lot of smoke and ash over parts of Victoria. So not everywhere, but we're talking more like the Saanich Peninsula. Bits of the West Shore feeling this as well. We're hearing from our listeners. So in those areas, just be cautious. Some people telling us that, you know, it's affecting their asthma. It's affecting some of their, if they have any underlying conditions. It is thick enough to be noticeable today. So watch out for that, depending on where you are in Victoria. And right now it is 12 degrees.
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1: BC election coverage continues now that we are in a BC election, and we turn to the BC Greens now and leader Emily Lowen, who's joining us on the line. Hello, how are you?
31: Good. Good to be back, Ryan.
1: So are you at all surprised that it happened in the end and that David Eby did decide to call that election yesterday?
31: I mean, the rumor mill was running hot for a few days beforehand. And I think partly it was because all the local governments and the provincial government were gathered for the UBCM. And so it really felt like, the rumor mill was in overdrive circulation. Everyone gathered in the same place. So I wasn't surprised, but I am disappointed. That's just my answer.
1: Yeah, what's your overall take on us going into a BC election? It sounds like, and I know I've heard statements from the BC Greens, and I read a few already saying that you've officially said the snap election is costly, unwanted, and not in the interests of British Columbians. But can you elaborate on that? Why is this a bad thing?
31: I mean, first of all, it overlaps with the local elections, and really, that's just, it's bad for democracy. We know snap elections heavily benefit incumbents and suppress other voices. And with the local overlap, I've had so many calls from local candidates, some of the most dedicated community leaders, who, of course, don't want to run in both races, even though they would try to run provincially at another time. Because, you know, they have to put their bid forward and serve their community first and foremost. So, you know, I think it's really bad timing. And Premier Eby has said this election is about Trump. I think we all know this election is about Premier Eby. If he wanted to act to provide relief to the British Columbian businesses and industries feeling the impact of these tariffs, he could have, but he didn't. And instead, when we look at his track record over the last year, you know, he sold off even more of BC's resources, from pipelines to farmland, and now even potentially our airports to the U.S. and private interests, that is leaving us more vulnerable, not less. So my view is that, you know, this is really a sort of a guise of Trump, and if this government was serious about building a resilient economy, they would do it with their majority government that they have that they had yesterday before they dissolved it. And so, you know, I think it's really important now to like look back. You know, British Columbians are doing their part, and Premier Eby isn't doing his. So we see a long record here. Eby has promised to build affordable housing and then canceled the $1.4 billion community housing fund. It's left thousands of approved affordable housing projects unbuilt. Childcare, you know, with the abandonment of $10 a day, allowing landlords to jack up the rent every time a tenant leaves. You know, we've seen the wildfires ravage BC over the summer, and that's partly because of their cuts to the Fire Smart program, despite, you know, much advocacy from local governments. So, you know, I think it's just it's bad timing. The province is in crisis, and we need a government that's has the courage to actually deliver. So, you know, we now need to accept our reality. I'm excited to be presenting our vision for the BC Greens all around the province.
1: Yeah, I guess that's true. Regardless of your thoughts on the fact that the election got called, we are in one and we got to deal with it. So you, can I ask you a question? Personally, as Emily Lowen, you are the leader of the Green Party, but you don't have a seat yet. You're not a sitting MLA. Here is an opportunity for you to try to fix that. Where are you going to run? Do we know this yet?
31: Well, tune in to the news in about an hour and a half. I'll be hosting a press conference near the legislature in Victoria. And yeah, I wish I could spoil the news here, but then that would sort of defeat the news of my conference. So
1: okay, so but that's a good sneak peek. We are going to hear about where you're going to run for your seat if you can. If you can get one and represent the BC Greens, that's going to be news to come today. That's interesting. Now, here's with that in mind, you know, you and all the other Green candidates who are now going into this election, this is such a strange playing field right now, because you've got the NDP government calling an election, which so far, you know, some people are annoyed about, a snap election that we didn't need to have. So there'll be people who are maybe mad at the NDP. There is a opposition Conservative Party, which has been in a bit of drama and disarray for the last, you know, few months. That's been the big story in BC politics. Where do the BC Greens fit into all of that?
31: Yeah, the BC Greens believe in better. I think we believe in better than a managed decline of our province. We believe that we don't have to fearmonger and sow division between our neighbors. And importantly, we are laser focused on materially improving the lives of working British Columbians. And that means, you know, responding to the external threats at bay. We have a plan to stop shipping our profits to the U.S. and build a fair, independent economy right here. And it's just as one example. You know, we all saw the scandal of the EB government allowing LNG corporations to walk away with billions of dollars in royalties because of an accounting error. You know, the BC Greens would get mega corporations and the ultra wealthy to finally pay their fair share. And with that funding, we'll ensure that every British Columbian can actually afford to live a dignified life, to see a doctor when they need one, and build a stable future here. I think that's what this election is about, and it's what we're here to deliver.
1: Well, we will have a chance to learn more about the policies from the Greens and all the parties as we get further into this. But here we are on day one, just kind of getting a reaction to all of the party leaders that we can talk to about the situation we're in. That's Emily Lowen, BC Green leader. We are going to learn later today where she's going to run for her own seat. So some news to come as well. Thank you so much for joining us. Final thoughts. We just got a few seconds left, but final word to you.
31: Yeah. I think it's, as I said, it's time to believe in better, and it's time to vote Green. We are willing and ready to hold the balance of power and hold whatever government comes in to account. It's a crucial role that we play, and we're ready to serve it.
1: Emily Lowen, thank you for your time, and good luck with your announcement later today.
31: Yeah, thanks so much.
1: There we go. That concludes our coverage today of two different elections. We'll do it again tomorrow because we got much more to say, many more people to talk to, and a lot of important things to get to. It's busy. We've also got Metallica tickets to give away again tomorrow. In the midst of all of that, I get to play you a Metallica song again tomorrow.
2: Excellent. And we like your playing.
1: I'm looking forward to that.
2: It makes us feel calm.
1: Tomorrow's is not going to be calm.
2: Okay, then we'll still look forward to it.
1: Talk then.
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2: Good morning, I'm Lisa Best with your CFAX 1070 News to 9 o'clock. Finance Minister François-Philippe Champagne has introduced the federal government's promise bill to extend the federal gas tax pause for at least several more months. Champagne says this new measure will help Canadians grapple with the high cost of living.
27: What I like about the measure, it's very direct, it's immediate, it's very simple, applies across the country. And it's going to also help to reduce the pressure on the price of gas and the price of food that we've seen.
2: Initially set to end after Labor Day, the government was extending the gas tax pause until the end of January now before setting it at 5 cents per liter until the end of March. It will return to 10 cents in April. The Conservatives want it to be extended even longer and the government also to lift the GST off gas purchases. Several seniors arrested and charged after trespassing on Parliament Hill yesterday. They say they called for stronger government action to address climate change. Members of the self-described climate caravan protesting outside Parliament's West Block yesterday tried to deliver hundreds of photos and stories about the effect of wildfires and flooding to MPs' desks in the House of Commons. They were denied entry to the building, refused to clear the doors. Eric Schiller was one of the protesters.
0: I mean, it's not easy for the politicians to stand up and say, okay, let's get off the fossil fuel chain.
2: The activists are urging Ottawa to invest in renewable energy sources rather than fossil fuel infrastructure like pipelines. The Protective Services, 11 people were arrested. Today is National Tree Day, and we're certainly watching the trees northwest of Souk potholes. That fire, the Mount Jack fire, has expanded from its border of 50 yesterday to 100 hectares in size. We're hoping that rain and the more precipitation to come puts a bit of a dent in those flames and helps Wildfire Service crews on the ground fight the blaze. A lot of people in Saanich, on the Saanich Peninsula, and other areas east of the fire are complaining about smoke in the air. And also, yesterday, there was solid signs of ash in the air, very disconcerting for people on the Saanich Peninsula. Stateside, a lot being made of U.S. Donald Trump's speech before the U.N. General Assembly in New York, including his open question about whether he should ink a deal with Iran.
0: Or do I annihilate the Islamic Republic?
6: Trump then addressed his opposition to global controls and artificial intelligence.
0: Welcome to the new world of superintelligence-SI. It sounds much better.
6: Watching it all, Prime Minister Mark Carney.
7: No one country, no matter how powerful, can manage these challenges alone.
6: He downplayed the importance of not meeting with Trump.
7: I find that when you have 160 leaders come to New York, that it's most valuable to meet those who you don't normally see.
2: Carney is wrapping his time at the UN today, again meeting with the president of the European Commission. The U.S. president has appeared to walk back his remarks yesterday about the new potash deal exclusively with Belarus, meant to replace the current deal it has with Canada, mostly from Saskatchewan. For now, Trump says America will still be buying fertilizer from us. The comments from Mark Carney and Trump on the topic were made independently. Both had no plans to meet at the UN as the summit wraps today. And there's a new Rubik's Cube speed champ, but we're told she still needs a babysitter.
8: A six-year-old girl from China has set a new women's world record by solving Rubik's Cubes at an average pace of just over 4 seconds per cube. Wearing a red hairband with a bow, Lian Yunzi looked serious as her little fingers moved quickly during the competition in Wuhan. She smiled proudly and clapped her hands after one attempt took her only 3.5 seconds. Sherry Preston, ABC News.
2: Pretty amazing stuff. It's worth checking out on socials. On your markets, it's red and deep into it. The TSX is off 429 points, 35,905. The Dow is off 283 at 51,580. Our Canadian dollar has slipped to 70.90 cents U.S.
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2: CFAX weather forecast. The showers will wrap this morning, bringing a mix of sun and cloud this afternoon. Winds west 40 near the Wanafuca Strait and a high 17.
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20: Just a few minutes past the top of the hour, Wednesday, September 23rd. I'm your host, Vashi Capellos. Very glad to be with you over the next few hours on a beautiful fall day, I guess you could call it here, in downtown Ottawa. Hope it's wonderful wherever you are today. Thanks for listening. Let's get straight to a rundown.
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20: We're going to start out in the beautiful province of British Columbia, where we have been covering the politics there over the past month or so, quite in depth on this program, and for good reason, because yesterday afternoon, BC's Premier David Eby did, and leader of the NDP party, I should say, did what lots of political watchers thought he might have done on the weekend and called a snap election. So BCers who are voting in one municipal set of elections on October 17th will now vote a week later on October 24th in a provincial election. This snap election called by David Eby less than 2 years into his mandate. And a few days, 2 days after the leader of his opposition party in the provincial Conservatives, Carrie Lynn Findlay, resigned. It has been a wild, 72 hours in BC politics and Canadian politics, if you can call it that. Let's hear from David Eby. This is how he framed the reason that he's calling this election.
1: The choice in front of British Columbians is clear, though. Conservatives have been clear about the direction that they want to go. They can choose between building up our province, creating opportunities, seizing the opportunity of this moment, endorsing the agreement with the Prime Minister to invest in our ports, our infrastructure, increase our exports, diversify our markets, stand up to Trump, or to take the conservative approach that's been proposed, put the American liquor back on the shelves, say no to the agreement with the federal government to build up our province, do what Trump wants.
20: All right, that's the framing from BC's NDP leader and Premier David Eby about why he called this election yesterday. The Conservatives were in disarray, right? They had no leader. They basically appointed an interim leader, Lauren Dirksen, and then they engaged in negotiations with all the MLAs who have left over the past couple of weeks to either form their own party or just to sit as independents. And all of them basically, even, you know, who had left prior to that, they got all of them pretty much back except for one of them. And now they're presenting this united front, and they've made Lauren Dirksen their permanent leader to campaign in this election cycle against the NDP. Here is the first time we're hearing from Lauren Dirksen.
3: Today, David Eby of course called a cynical snap election that nobody wanted, nobody asked for, and that is for certain. It's a cheap, opportunistic political move, and it could cost tens of millions of dollars, which I'm shocked at. But you know what? I think David Eby is going to regret this.
5: Yep.
9: Oh, yeah.
3: And it's because this election actually offers an opportunity for hope and for real change.
20: There is so much to discuss here. That's the new leader of the Conservative Party in BC. We're going to talk about David Eby's big gamble in calling this election and whether it will pay off or it's too risky with our Daily Debrief panel at the top of the next hour. We're also going to talk about the Prime Minister's trip to New York City. He is there for the UN General Assembly, took a lot of questions from reporters yesterday about some of the stuff he's doing here domestically that's getting pushback. Michael Couture is our senior political correspondent here at CTV News. He's covering that trip from New York. Hi, Mike. Welcome back to the show.
10: Thanks for having me.
20: I appreciate you making the time. So tell me a little bit about what's on the agenda today, kind of what the, you know, day two and a half-ish of the Prime Minister's trip. What's the focus?
10: Yeah, it's a lighter day for him today. I mean, he did co-chair an event with Ursula von der Leyen on the Ocean Eye International Alliance. It's something that Canada is trying to help build up these pledges in terms of research for the ocean. And the reason that this is important for people is because the Arctic Ocean is really the barometer and kind of the canary in the coal mine for climate change. So Prime Minister Mark Carney today announced that Canada is matching the European Union's commitment, investing $82 million over 5 years to the Ocean Eye International Alliance and expanding the ability for Canada to be able to do a lot more observations specifically in the Arctic, making sure that there's monitoring there year-round. Now, we also learned from our colleague, the Canadian Press, who's part of the sort of media pool, she actually saw Prime Minister Mark Carney having a pull-aside with the leader from Greece. And so that is something that's also happened.
20: Prime Minister Mitsotakis?
10: Yes, thank you for saying it instead of me having to. But and then he's also supposed to do an interview with the New York Times later on today. None of that was on his sort of public agenda. It was just that Ocean Eye International Alliance event. And then he's supposed to leave here at about 2 p.m. heading back to Ottawa.
20: And as far as I know, he talked to reporters yesterday, lots of questions about some of the bigger moves domestically he's making and whether or not he has a mandate to do any of them, considering lots of them didn't come before the electorate. Anything else stuck out to you?
10: I think it was partly the confirmation that Narendra Modi, the Prime Minister of India, is coming to Canada sometime in December, noting that the G20 is going to be in Miami in mid-December and that they are getting closer to finalizing that free trade agreement between the two countries. And this is a massive thing for Canada, obviously, to have any kind of free trade agreement with India as the Prime Minister continues to try and diversify trade away from the United States so that we're less dependent on them. So that confirmation that they are really crossing the T's and dotting the I's on that in preparation for that meeting and having him come to Canada, obviously be a big event considering the Indian population that that Canada does have. And something that I thought was interesting that, you know, that did come out of that type of confirmation and really the focus saying that, you know, how important it is to continue along with that partnership.
4: And just one more thing for you about, you mentioned some of the meetings that are happening. I know he was asked about whether or not he's meeting with President Trump since they were both there. What's the latest on that?
10: Yeah, it's really interesting that, you know, when he was specifically asked about that and whether or not he did or whether or not he was sort of seeking that out. And what he said is when you have 160 leaders that are coming to New York City, he finds it most valuable and maybe more valuable to meet those who you don't normally see. Yesterday, he met with the president of Chile, also the president of Angola. But essentially, a bit of cover he's providing himself there for not being able to have a meeting or even seeking out a meeting potentially with U.S. President Donald Trump, even though we are still really in the thick of this trade war with the United States, with the tit-for-tat tariffs that continue to be applied. Also understanding, Vashi, that, you know, while the prime minister's schedule yesterday was rather full, U.S. President Donald Trump's schedule was as well. And, you know, Carney does continue to say we text often between the two of us, not always about trade, often about other things. But I think that was an interesting, comment on where his mind is at and what his focus was for the past 2.5 days.
4: Okay, Mike, I'll leave it there. Appreciate your reporting. Thanks.
10: Thank you.
4: That's Mike LeCouture over in New York covering the Prime Minister's trip. Donald Trump sounding off. No surprise, on social media, Canada is destroying itself, he wrote today, by allowing millions and millions of people into the country, essentially unchecked and unvetted, and who are causing problems that will soon be too big to handle. It is a liberal takeover that will end very badly. Ironically, this morning, Statistics Canada got new data produced that shows, they just released it, that actually the number of new immigrants arriving in Canada is down 4.2% over the same period last year, and our population grew just 0.2%. From April to July of this year. Here's Foreign Affairs Minister Anita Anand on the sidelines of the UN responding to the president's claims.
5: Let's put some facts on the table. Canada has had a revised immigration policy since 2024, and we are certainly ensuring that our immigration levels, including in terms of temporary foreign workers, are reduced in order to stabilize the supports that are available for all Canadians.
4: Foreign Affairs Minister Anita Anand. And here's another interesting fact out of the Stats Can report. Canada's annual population growth slowed to 0.5% in the 12-month period up until July 1st of this year. Total population reached 41.8 million. That is the slowest annual pace of population growth in this country since World War I. Fascinating stuff. We'll take a quick commercial break. We've got the Parliamentary Secretary to the Jobs Minister up next to talk about how organized labor is very concerned about the government's new big bill.
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15: 20 minutes past the top of the hour. There continues to be protests right outside my window now from people who are concerned about the government's new omnibus legislation known as Bill C-39, otherwise known as the Build Canada Strong Act. There's a lot of stuff that changes about the regulatory process. There's some environmental concerns in that respect. But the bill also makes substantial changes to the Canada Labour Code. And that's where I started my interview with the Parliamentary Secretary to Jobs, Minister Patty Haidu. Her name is Leslie Church. I put to her a number of the concerns from unions that say that this legislation will weaken their right to strike. The government argues that's not the case. I asked her why her government has failed to convince unions of that.
16: Well, we've actually been working very closely with unions, for the last 6 months. We've had a council in place to really work and test some of the approaches that we're bringing forward. But look, I think what I have to be really clear on is that, you know, I've heard the reaction that's out there, and we are absolutely committed to workers' constitutional right to strike. And I know that Section 107 has been at the heart of some of the reaction to this. And I think what's really important to understand in the bill is that it actually creates guardrails and transparency around how that section is to be used. And
17: it codifies its use as well.
16: Well, I mean, Section 107 has been in the Canada Labour Code for nearly 50 years. It's not a new measure. But what is new in this bill is actually the restrictions that it's going to be, that are placed on its use. So when I talk about guardrails and transparency, the minister, when we get to the point where we're approaching a stoppage, the minister is going to have the ability to appoint a special mediator, to work with the parties, to understand what's happening inside the bargaining room between them, to ensure that there's good faith, to produce a report that actually details what is happening in that negotiation. And in some ways holds the parties to account for that, because our goal in all of this is to make sure that there is an agreement. I mean, the best deals are at the table. You've heard us say that, many times over.
17: But why are unions unconvinced of that? I'm going to read for you some of what they say. Bea Brusk today, the government said it would protect the workers' right to strike, but instead this bill explicitly gives the government the power to end legal strikes when a minister decides that a strike is or could become contrary

0: to the national interest. Lana Payne, these proposed amendments to the CLC give special authority to the Minister of Labor to override the ability of workers to exercise their right to strike. Government needs to understand that there will be intended and unintended consequences from these proposed changes on collective bargaining, on workers' ability to make positive changes in their workplace, and how employers will now behave at bargaining tables. Unions feel like you have handed employers the upper hand by putting so much power in the minister's hands to determine the national
1: interest. Yeah, Vashi, I mean, I understand the view, but I actually have to really disagree that what the measures in the bill actually do is they make it harder for the minister to invoke a 107. They create certain gates that have to be passed through to get there. It puts onus on the parties to come to a negotiated agreement before Section 107 is in play. And it makes sure that there is transparency around a process that, frankly, in the past was less than transparent and was just in the minister's purview. So I actually think that it's made it harder and clearer when Section 107 is invoked. But to be really clear, that is a last resort for government. Governments do not want to be put into the position of having to intervene or decide at these moments.
0: But you've done it many times. Liberals have done it many times over the past 2 years, and most recently with the Air Canada strike.
1: But that's actually part of the reason why we embarked on this process to modernize the labor code. Because
0: to fix your own mistakes?
1: Not to fix mistakes, but to actually, we've heard from unions, we've heard from employers about the places where the code needs to be modernized. So if we look at the legislation that we have now, it actually goes at, you know, a distance to improve the bargaining process, to make sure that there is enough time, that parties are starting to negotiate earlier, that there's various new protections in place for workers' rights. It's actually a very comprehensive modernization of the labor code.
0: So let me challenge you on this point then, because I understand the argument your government is making. The unions obviously don't perceive it that way. They believe that because the minister ultimately will define the national interest and there are no parameters set out in this legislation to that effect, that hands more power to the minister and thus takes away the power of workers. The people applauding this legislation today are industry associations, businesses who say that this will give them more certainty and less instability around the prospect of a strike. If I take all that reaction in the aggregate, that's not what you're saying today.
1: Well, I mean, Vashi, in fairness, the bill is less than 24 hours old. And I think, you know, we as a government have work to do on this to actually show and describe, you know, all of the measures that are in the bill. But on this point, I think our position is very clear. And we're here to talk to workers, talk to Canadians about those guardrails and those transparency that we're putting in place. I mean, we value
0: the
1: right to strike.
0: On the way to the minister ultimately having this vast authority to determine the national interest, right? So it's more transparent. That's it.
1: But as I said, you know, the Section 107 has existed in our labor code for nearly 50 years. It is a measure that you will find in the labor codes in Australia, in New Zealand, in Norway. This is not a new thing. But if we have to ask ourselves, you know, 95% of labor disputes are solved without a work stoppage. But the remaining 5%, the ones that have been at issue in the last number of years, we have to ask ourselves, why is that? How do we make our labor process better? Because everybody, the unions, the employers, the government, we all want to see an agreement made at the table. So the work that we've been doing around this bill has been to identify the ways in which we can make sure that those tools are in place. And so we want to make sure that parties are starting earlier to negotiate. We want to make sure that if we're up to the brink and it looks like a work stoppage is apparent, we really want to make sure that we know what is still at issue. Are the parties sure? Can we find a way to nudge them to an agreement before things topple into a work stoppage? I mean, that is our goal here. And so, you know, we have work to do, I think, to really work with unions, but to show workers that we are 100% behind the right to strike. We just want to make sure that we are doing everything we can before we actually get to a stoppage, so that we have the stability, the jobs, you know, families who count on the ability to work. We want to make sure that that is our primary goal, and we do everything in our power before we get to a stoppage.
0: Wouldn't that be what should have been your goal every time you invoke Section 107 already? Why do you need new legislation to articulate that you've done your due diligence. Shouldn't that have been the case in the, Canada Post, CN, KC, BC, and Montreal ports, Air Canada? Like, those are the times liberals in the past few years have invoked Section 107. Weren't all of those thresholds met? Well, wouldn't you have contended that every time you invoked it?
1: But I would say, I mean, first of all, every labor dispute is different and turns on different issues. But I think what we're doing with this legislation is creating comfort that what's being taken into account is not only economic impacts, but also freedom of association. I mean, the legislation that we're putting forward actually codifies the importance, the imperative of a government to consider freedom of association and the right to strike as part of that impact.
0: But so aren't you already, is my point. Every time the liberals invoked this 107, they said they did consider that at length. Well, why are you codifying?
1: Well, here we're actually codifying it so that the minister will be doing that. That is clear for all Canadians. It's clear for both parties. And it's also what establishes that balance between employers and between unions. So we have to consider economic impact, but we also have to consider freedom of association, which is what carries the right to strike.
2: That's the Parliamentary Secretary to the Jobs Minister, Leslie Church. The Prime Minister in New York was also asked by reporters about the concerns coming from organized labor in unions. Here's what he said.
3: It absolutely reinforces the right to strike. And alongside that, the responsibility of employers and unions, but employers, to negotiate in good faith. And it creates transparency around those negotiating processes in the most strategic parts of our economy. The railroads, the ports, the airlines, that there is transparency around it and there's real guardrails.
2: That's Prime Minister Mark Carney. A lot more coming up on this with the Daily Debrief panel. We're going to talk about the politics of, I guess, some pushback, you could say, from organized labor, a constituency of voters that have sided with the Liberals in previous elections. We're also going to talk about BC's snap election. Up next, though, we've got Saskatchewan's Premier Scott Moe talking about potash and Trump.
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6: 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The out-of-control Mount Jack wildfire continues to burn northwest of Sioux Potholes Park. It is now scorched over 210 hectares, more than doubling in size overnight, according to the BC Wildfire Service. Many people across Greater Victoria feeling deep effects of that fire, with reports of ash falling across the Saanich Peninsula yesterday and heavy smoke in the air at times. Firesmoke.ca site shows the air quality will worsen at times again today across Sooke, the West Shore, and into Greater Victoria and on the peninsula, especially between the hours of 3 and 7 today. Two Victoria hotels are changing hands in November. Accent Inns and Hotel Z will transition to Vancouver-based Sinvest Group of companies. All 8 hotel properties, including one in Tofino and the restaurant Roar, remain open. Terms of the deal are not being disclosed. A new liaison poll of over 1,000 BCers over the past 48 hours finds the BC NDP leading the BC Conservatives 41% to 36 among decided and leading voters as the provincial election begins in earnest. This is day one of a 28-day campaign. You go to the polls on October 24th. Now, despite half of BCers saying the province is heading in the wrong direction, the NDP still lead the Conservatives by about 5%. The BC Greens stand at 12%. Centre and 1BC at 4% each and other parties at 3%. This is an appropriate week to hug a tree. It's National Forest Week. A Tree Canada survey in December found 69% of Canadians say their community needs more trees and 65% worried about the effects of climate change on their community. There's a lot of events planned locally this weekend, starting today, which is actually National Tree Day today in Canada. Saanich residents can sign up to get a free tree and plant it on their private property while supplies last. The tree pickup will be November 7th at Hyacinth Park between 9 and 12. Also, Central Saanich is hosting a tree planting event starting at 11 on Saturday morning. That's in Tanner Park off Rudolph Road. Park staff will provide hands-on planting demonstrations, answer your questions, and should also bring your own gardening gloves and shovel if you have that available. For CFAX weather forecast, these showers should end this morning. We are expecting a mix of sun and cloud this afternoon. Winds west 40 near the Juan de Fuca Strait, a high 17. Increasing cloud overnight with the winds west 40 near the strait and low of 11. Cloudy tomorrow as we head into the new season with a few showers beginning late afternoon, high 15. Rain on Friday, high of 14. And the weekend looking good, clearing up to a mix of sun and cloud both Saturday and Sunday with highs of 16 and 17.
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0: be made is importers. As you say, it's not countries that import product. It's companies and ultimately farmers that use that product to provide food security in the U.S. and many other countries around the world, of which Saskatchewan is a big part of providing. You know, we're the largest provider of producer of potash today, and increasing that level of production in the years ahead. In fact, we'll likely be providing close to half, for sure over 40% of global potash production in the not too distant future. So it's decisions that will be made at that level on, do you want to support, for example, directly the Russian invasion of Ukraine, or do you want to support a strong, stable, what has traditionally been a geopolitical ally in the nation of Canada in the production that we have when you are growing your crops in the U.S. or any other country around the world. So it wasn't really a realistic statement or initiative that the president embarked on, and I think he's maybe realizing that today with some comments that have come out today.
1: What does it say to you, though, that he, you know, expressed this desire for, I think the term you used was blood potash, right, from a country that has a, you know, known level of support for Russia, like you said, Russia's incursion into Ukraine, versus the stable source of potash that his country has benefited from this country? What does it say to you, Premier?
0: Well, I think it just further states just, you know, how erratic the world is today, and, you know, at times how erratic some of the comments have been coming out of the White House and from the president himself. And we live in an ever-changing world. Things, comments, whether they're real or not, realistic or not, possible or not, are being floated around virtually each and every day. And this is just one example of where there's a statement made from the country in question. I think President Lukashenko has said, no, we actually don't have any potash to sell to the Western world. We're selling it all east, and have diverted their flow, and are diverting very much the profits from that industry into supporting Vladimir Putin and his invasion of Ukraine. That's, you know, that is not a realistic place where I think we as a, you know, Western world and allies want to go. And that's been shown by 40 countries that have sanctions on that product coming into their country for very good reason. And so, you know, what does it say? I mean, it says that that's the world that we live in. It is hard to predict. With the president's next initiative is hard to predict. However, the relationship that Canada has with the U.S. is larger than those comments that come out of the president of the White House or anyone in the administration for that matter. And we will find a path forward. But man alive, it's challenging day to day when you look at the trade relation conversation we're having, and then a comment like this, where it is far beyond having a trade dispute. This is actually trying to change geopolitical allied relationships around the world, and in essence, indirectly support a Russian invasion in Ukraine, which, you know, is simply not right.
1: Throughout the trade war, when the discussion has arisen about how Canada responds to some of the punitive measures taken by the Trump administration, you know, you have been pretty steadfast in your view that the stuff that isn't tariff, like potash, for example, there shouldn't be any export tax applied to it to retaliate or to use as leverage against the American administration. Given the way that Trump is willing to leverage this industry's dependence on the U.S. market, are you revisiting that position? Has it been a mistake?
0: No, I think it's a reason and really reinforces the position that we have, the partnership that we have that is much more historic than the current president of the United States, and I would say will be much more present post the current president of the United States, and that's the trading relationship that we have with the United States of America, and yeah, and many other countries around the world as well. I think this really speaks to the not only the ethical production that we have, but the sustainable, trustworthy trade relationship that Canada has provided in good conscience with the U.S. for decades, if not greater than a century now, and will provide for decades into the future, despite who and what comments may come from the current president. I think it's a little more reason for us to find a path towards not only back to the negotiating table, but find a path towards that reviewed CUSMA deal that we have.
1: Certainly, I understand the greater context and the greater relationship, but isn't this evidence of what the president is willing to do, right? This kind of threat, you have, you know, shown your reticence to your opposition to adding any kind of export tax. Like, what has that accomplished? Is it time to revisit once again, Premier, that position? Because clearly keeping things, you know, kosher hasn't worked.
0: I would say it's more an indicator of what the president's willing to say. What he intended to do was not realistic. And we knew that wasn't realistic. And I think the industry is very aware that it's not realistic either. In fact, he's already backed away from that today. It's not realistic from actually being able to source that product. And the president of Belarus has indicated that they have no potash to sell to the Western world or to the United States. Second, it's not really realistic from an ethical perspective. When you think of the support that Belarus is providing to Vladimir Putin and the Russian regime as they invade Ukraine. And so it's not realistic on a number of levels, but it is indicative as to what the president is willing to say. He can't do this, not able to do this. It's actually not possible, but it is indicative of what the president is willing to say. That's why I've said as well, we need to take the president seriously with the words that he says, but not always literally, because some of the things that he says just actually aren't possible.
2: That's Saskatchewan's Premier Scott Moe. Prime Minister Mark Carney also asked about Donald Trump's potash threat. Here's what he said.
3: We supply 80% of 75%, I think, of U.S. consumption of potash on time, most cost effective. We'll continue to do it. And, I'd go further. I think that there is a real opportunity if we so choose, and it's one of many, many opportunities that Canada and the United States have to cooperate and to become fertilizer independent. So not just potash, but across all ammonia and other fertilizers. That would be good for Canadian farmers. It would be great for American farmers.
2: Interesting suggestion there from the Prime Minister to form sort of a trading bloc or a more secure bloc around fertilizer with the United States, despite the fact that, you know, we're apparently in this trade war with them as well. In any event, we will take a quick commercial break. We've got our weekly explainer. What is super intelligence AI? We'll talk about that next.
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1: It's 10 minutes before the top of the hour, time for our weekly explainer on this Wednesday. We've been talking a lot about AI, and so too have world leaders assembled at the UN in New York City this week. Here is, the pressure is on. We've talked about the United States and China in particular to slow things down, and that pressure is coming from a variety of places. Here is what Donald Trump told the UN General Assembly about that.
2: The United States also totally rejects any attempt to construct a globalist scheme to control for the artificial intelligence being spoken of so much now, hereinafter officially called super intelligence, changing the name, and that the use of the word artificial makes intelligence fake. It makes it sound fake, and it is not fake. It's actually amazing. In other words, welcome to the new world of superintelligence-SI. SI. Let's see if that goes. It sounds much better. It is much better, and it's much more accurate.
1: All right, that is U.S. President Donald Trump at the UN this week talking about artificial intelligence, but more specifically, super intelligence. And we've been hearing a lot about the latter, the prospect, according to some people involved in the commercial sector in the United States in particular recently, the prospect of AI super intelligence becoming so much so that humanity would be at risk, or the extinction of humanity is a possibility. You heard from Joshua Bengio, one of the so-called godfathers of AI, on this program just a few days ago, who went over sort of his own analysis of the worry around that, the concern around that. So let's do an explainer.
3: Explain this.
0: The explainer.
1: Here to help us do just that is David Krueger, an assistant professor in robust reasoning and responsible AI at the University of Montreal. Professor, a pleasure to welcome you to our program. Thank you so much for making the time.
4: Yeah, thanks for having me.
1: I wanted to start off just on a question of distinction, if you don't mind. Could you explain the difference between what we regularly reference as AI and this concept of superintelligence?
4: Yeah, so I think for a lot of people, they first heard about AI when ChatGPT came out a few years ago. And so they've interacted now with these kind of chatbots and maybe even some of the more advanced assistant-like features that we've seen starting around the beginning of this year, where AI can do things like write programs for you, or, you know, sort of autonomously carry out small tasks like a human assistant might. But AI is actually a very general set of technologies and a general approach to building powerful technologies like these ones. And I've been in the field since like 2013, and it's just been getting better and better faster than anyone expected the whole time. So recently we've seen AI systems that solve tons of outstanding math problems, that have found security vulnerabilities in some of the most secure software that no human expert found over years or decades. And many people are thinking that very soon we could have AI systems that are much more intelligent than humans across the board, so really able to do anything that a human could do and more. And that includes operating entirely autonomously, and that includes not just like, you know, sort of book smarts, but also social intelligence, emotional intelligence, and all of these faculties at, you know, a level that is far beyond what humans are capable of. So people make the comparison of like, you know, we would be like, you know, ants or insects to such a super intelligence. It would be that much smarter than us.
1: And how is that, how does that then give rise to the fear that that could wipe us all out?
4: Well, I think, it should be obviously concerning if we're going to build something that's much more intelligent than us and has much more power to sort of, you know, influence the course of the future as a result of that. If you look at the effect that humans have had on the planet, we've created all of this new technology and we've reshaped the environment in such a way that has led to mass extinction events. So many, many species have been driven extinct by the activities of humans. And that's not out of our malice. It's just because we are building the things that we want to build. And as a consequence, we destroy their habitats. So superintelligent AI if it has its own objectives or goals or values that are not aligned with humans, and if it does not very, you know, diligently want to keep humans in control and want to remain subservient to humans, would quite likely have a similar effect in terms of basically taking over the world and radically changing the environment in a way that would be likely to render humans extinct. So, you know, the kind of environmental conditions that are required to run computer programs are very different from the kinds that are required to sustain biological life. You could have computers running, creating tons of waste heat, and warming the planet by, you know, 20 degrees Celsius, far more than global warming is predicted to. And that level of warming would actually, you know, lead to human extinction, quite likely.
1: Well, that's comforting, slash not. what are the, there's obviously a very live discussion, debate, whatever you want to call it right now, about how to mitigate that very pronounced risk. What is your assessment of where that part of the discussion is? Like, is there a way to mitigate it?
4: Yeah, the discussion around this stuff is moving really fast and in a good direction. So, you know, if you look back a few years ago, before 2023, before ChatGPT, this was something that was still kind of a taboo topic in the research community. And I think up until just recently, with Jacob Toxin's resignation from Anthropic and all of the media around that, it's also been something of a taboo topic that's not been treated with the seriousness it deserves by the rest of society and the mainstream media. So now I think we're finally seeing people really start to grapple with this and face it head on. But the question is, what do we do, right? And I think, unfortunately, a lot of people don't understand enough about sort of the technical limitations of the current technology, and so they believe that we can regulate it effectively via standards and safeguards. I don't think that's possible at the moment. We would require research breakthroughs to be able to do that. So what we need to do instead is we need to stop building the more powerful AI and give ourselves time to figure out, you know, how to proceed in a way that is actually safe. I think that's the only way that's going to reduce this risk to an acceptable level. And of course, it needs to be international. It needs to be verifiable so that countries like the U.S. and China can trust that their rivals aren't continuing this type of project in secret. But I think all of this is possible. And I think it's likely where the conversation will be headed more and more over time.
1: Do you think it'll get there fast enough?
4: I don't know. Yeah. It's a race, right? Mm-hmm. The technology is moving really fast. The conversation is moving really fast. And, you know, I'm optimistic, or I'm encouraged by recent progress we've seen. And, you know, we're working on trying to move this conversation along as quickly as possible. So, you know, everyone, I think, can also get involved in doing that. And I encourage people to, you know, look us up and sign up for our mailing list, and also just to start talking to people around you about these issues and these concerns.
1: Well, I appreciate you making the time to talk with us and our listeners about it today very much. Thanks a lot, Professor.
4: Absolutely. Thanks for having me.
1: Thank you. David Krueger is an assistant professor in robust reasoning and responsible AI at the University of Montreal. I'm pretty sure that every time we have one of these conversations, like the last one with Professor Bengio, it gets more and more nerve-wracking for me. So I understand if it's nerve-wracking to hear it from your perspective as well. But there are a lot of really smart people telling us this is something that we need to be serious about. So I'm going to heed their advice. We'll take a quick commercial break. We'll have a nice light debate about politics after that break.
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13: Good morning, I'm Lisa Best with your CFAX 1070 News to 10 o'clock. Prime Minister Mark Carney is pledging $82 million over a five-year period to bolster ocean monitoring, something that can help Vancouver Island out. He made the pledge at the Ocean Eye International Alliance event on the sidelines of the UN General Assembly in New York today.
14: Our commitment today will lead to real-time moorings in the Arctic that operate year-round, including in the depths of winter, when almost every other form of observation goes dark. We will send autonomous underwater gliders under the region's frozen waters or frozen ice, operating for months at a time, so reaching observations that no other instruments can make.
13: European Commissioner President Ursula von der Leyen says 30 countries have pledged now to support Ocean Eye. She says they must listen to the ocean and we must protect it more. On land, the province is issuing an environmental assessment certificate to Fortis BC to expand the existing LNG facility on Tilbury Island in Delta. That would allow Fortis BC to move forward with final approvals for the project. That project expected to cost over $3 billion and construction will last for 6 years. It's National Tree Day, and we're certainly watching the trees and the forests and the wilderness around the Mount Jack wildfire. That fire has now burned 210 hectares. It more than doubled in size overnight. It was 100 hectares yesterday, according to the BC Wildfire Service. It's burning northwest of the Souk Potholes Park. Many people across the region feeling the effects of that blaze, with reports of ash falling across the Saanich Peninsula and smoke heavy in the air at times. On that note, firesmoke.ca website showing air quality is going to worsen at times again today, especially for Souk, the West Shore, and Greater Victoria, especially between the hours of 3 and 7 today. An Ontario man linked to dozens of deaths around the world faces a sentencing hearing today. Friends and relatives of those who took their own lives using items bought from Kenneth Law are expected to share their loss in court.
15: The former chef from Mississauga pleaded guilty in May to 14 counts of aiding suicide as he was facing murder charges in the deaths of 14 people in Ontario, including some minors. An agreed statement of facts said Law ran several websites that were used to sell sodium nitrate and other products that can be used for self-harm, and sent some 1,200 packages to people in Canada and more than 40 other countries. While the charges only relate to Law's Canadian victims, the deaths of 79 people in the UK linked to the products he sold are also included in the facts of the case. Karen Rebo, The Canadian Press.
13: The late relative of Dolly Parton, or I should say the relative of the late Dolly Parton, facing trouble with managers of her business.
16: The entity run by Dolly Parton's longtime manager, Danny Nozell, has filed a temporary restraining order against her nephew, Brian Seaver, and Parton's former security detail. Court documents filed in Nashville say Seaver made threats of violence, caused her estate's attorney and other employees to leave, and are endangering her legacy and business empire. Nozell runs She's Alive, which manages Parton's businesses. Seaver was handpicked by Parton to announce her passing.
17: Our family and the team she has entrusted with her legacy will work diligently to ensure her spirit will live with us forever.
16: The court documents showcase a series of messages the company says were sent by Seaver before and after Parton's death, with threats to destroy the brand unless he was paid, and reveling in his newfound fame, calling himself an international arms dealer. Last week, She's Alive terminated Seaver and the protection service, saying his terrorizing conduct made their continued retention untenable. I'm Jennifer King.
13: Check in your markets for trading midweek. The TSX is currently deep in the red, down 391 points at 35,944. The Dow is off 323 at 51,539. Our Canadian dollar has slipped as well to 70.90 cents US.
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13: CFAX forecast as we move fully into the fall season this week. A few showers ending this morning. We're already into the mix of sun and clouds, so it looks like the threat of rain is gone. Winds west 40 along the Wanafuka Strait, a high 17. Increasing cloud overnight, breezy, a low 11. Cloudy tomorrow, with a few showers beginning late afternoon, a daytime high 15.
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1: It's a few minutes past the top of the hour. BCers are headed to an election on October 24th. So says Premier/NDP leader David Eby, who called a snap election just yesterday, less than 2 years into his mandate. Here's how he's framing the choice.
19: The choice in front of British Columbians is clear, though. Conservatives have been clear about the direction that they want to go. They can choose between building up our province, creating opportunities, seizing the opportunity of this moment, endorsing the agreement with the Prime Minister to invest in our ports, our infrastructure, increase our exports, diversify our markets, stand up to Trump, or you take the conservative approach that's been proposed, put the American liquor back on the shelves, say no to the agreement with the federal government to build up our province, do what Trump wants.
1: That's NDP leader David Eby. The Conservatives have a new leader, literally over the past 24 hours, a gentleman by the name of Lorne Dirksen, who was appointed interim leader after Carolyn Finley quit on Sunday. He's now been made permanent leader, and he's got a bunch of the MLAs that left under Finley back under the fold. Here's how he responded to the election call.
20: Today, David Eby, of course, called a cynical snap election that nobody wanted, nobody asked for, and that is for certain. It's a cheap, opportunistic political move, and it could cost tens of millions of dollars, which I'm shocked at. But you know what? I think David Eby is going to regret this.
21: Yep. Oh, yeah.
20: And it's because this election actually offers an opportunity for hope and for real change.
1: So will David Eby regret his call to go to a snap election, or will his party reap the benefits? Let's bring in the Daily Debrief panel.
22: The Daily Debrief.
1: With me this afternoon, Laura D'Angelo is Vice President of National Strategy and Public Affairs at Enterprise Canada. Jeff Rutledge is Senior Vice President at Vantage. And Stephanie Levitz is a Senior Reporter in the Globe and Mail's Ottawa Bureau. Hey, guys.
23: Hello.
1: Both Laura and Steph are here in studio, which is exciting for me. Jeff, we miss you very much.
24: Laura, thank you.
1: I will start with you. I mean, I'm obsessed with this story for no other reason other than I did not know how to pronounce Mr. Dirksen's name. At 4 p.m. Eastern yesterday when I learned he would be the permanent leader of the party, which kind of tells you the moment BC finds itself in. If you had to guess at this point in the campaign, ahead of Election Day on October 24th, will the gamble pay off or backfire?
23: If I was going purely based off the last 24 hours, I don't think the gamble would pay off. I don't think that EB had a particularly strong first day on the campaign, frankly. And I'm not sure that his argument is landing particularly well right now, that he needed a mandate when, you know, his opposition was in shambles. And so he kind of did have the mandate and cover he needed to get things done. That said, you have to anticipate or assume that his war room knew that would happen, that that would be the pushback, and they have something coming down the pipe. At least I hope so, as a political strategist, that that's the case. And that they're prepared to push back. You know, like, I do think it's pretty rich that Dirksen is saying no one asked for this election when the BC Conservatives literally said they were going to force an election days after the last BC election. 2 weeks ago, they were asking for an election. Their House leader was asking for an election. In the spring, they were asking for one. So I think there's a lot of room for EB to play if they choose to. But based on the last 24 hours, it doesn't look like he is.
1: What's so interesting to me, Steph, and I wish I knew the answer to this question, is like, the big speculation last week was that he was going to go on Saturday when Carolyn Finley was still the leader of the opposition. And then it's not just it's a case about Trump, but then you're saying, hey, look at this party. It's in shambles. You can't trust them to govern. This is what they represent. This is what I'm up against. Like, why did he wait until yesterday?
25: Right. I mean, my eye teeth for an answer to that question, because he just,
2: I don't know, did he have a birthday party to go to? Like, was there something else happening? Because, I mean,
3: like, logically, it makes no sense.
2: Logically, I think Thursday last week or something, where the spec was just, like, out of control. Like, the election call is imminent. It's imminent. It's imminent. It's imminent. And then, I mean, I recall thinking when Carrie Finley finally gave up the ghost, and it was like, oh, well, does EB still go?
3: Right.
2: This is kind of, you know, if for the political, you know, super fans amongst us, I guess. This is all super interesting. For the people of British Columbia, I can imagine there is some credence now in this argument that will be advanced by the Conservatives that this was crass and, you know, opportunistic, potentially borderline unethical. If you're, you know, they have a municipal campaign running there, and so there'll be some cross-pollination with that. So it does feel a little bit messy, and it's a fair question, I guess, to Mr. Eby. What does that say about your leadership, is that you're choosing this moment when there was such a clear moment, like, 72 hours prior?
3: The question I always wonder is, like, will ultimately voters punish that person for their answer or lack thereof to that question, Jeff? Because in my time covering politics, it's been very rare that they ultimately do. We have lots of evidence during COVID of many premiers who went to the polls early, the prime minister in 2021 who did so. None of them made massive gains, but they certainly didn't lose any ground as a result of looking opportunistic. There are instances of that. I remember David Peterson when I was a kid, for example. But I feel like in recent times, they haven't necessarily been punished for it. What do you think will happen?
4: Yeah, well, it's been pretty easy for us political hacks to be like, well, these are unprecedented times. Of course, they need a new mandate. I mean, I'm sure I've even said that about a few leaders of my own.
3: Doug Ford, yeah.
4: I'm still spinning. I think that there is a risk here, and in large part just because it is an interim leader. And I mean, you know, despite Lorne's strong, stable leadership over the last 24 hours, David Eby has a real challenge. Like, are the local candidates who were managing their local issues despite Carrie Lynn Finley, like, you know, in all of this turmoil, are they going to be able to run really effective ground games locally, right? And does it give them the flexibility to be much more responsive than the NDP to some of the challenges that are going on and feel a little bit more in touch with what the current economic circumstances are? I don't know, but I think we don't really have a good case study for an interim leader having an election called on them in this climate. So, I mean, I think all bets are off, really.
3: The other interesting part of this is the sort of pretext that Mr. Eby conveyed to voters yesterday, and the same thing we heard from Doug Ford a few years ago, right? It's all about Donald Trump. Like, this is necessary in this moment to meet the challenge that Donald Trump has presented. Do you think that is inherently convincing?
23: I don't know if it's inherently convincing, you know, almost 2 years into his mandate at this point. What I do think is that Canadians are primed to elect or at least consider electing anyone who is making that their ballot box issue, because that is Canadians' number one issue. They're, you know, it's the kind of unity in Canada and patriotism that we have rarely seen. And so I think Canadians are primed to support that type of an argument, even if they don't think he needed that full mandate in the same way. I do think it's also, you know, yes, the BC Center and Conservatives have now united under Lorne, but, you know, voters also aren't stupid, and they have watched Carrie Lynn Finley for the last number of months, and the BC Conservatives for quite a long time now, warring for the heart of their own party between, you know, sort of online crazy and actual conservatism in Canada. And I don't think they're going to believe that that fight and that argument has all of a sudden disappeared just because Carrie Lynn Finley is gone.
3: Well, and I think if David Eby has one argument that stands the greatest potential, Steph, of landing, it's they couldn't get it together. Mm-hmm. So how can they run a province?
2: Mm-hmm. And, I mean, that's a similar argument that he would have used had Carrie Lynn Finley remained, right? He might have leaned more in with Carrie Lynn Finley at the helm to some of the more, shall we say, extreme positions coming out of her party or coming out of her MLAs. She definitely lean into losing all of those MLAs. So you have all of that. But, you know, the counterpoint that could easily be advanced by Mr. Dirksen is, yeah, and that's why this all happened. And now we do have it together because the future of British Columbia is at stake, so on, et cetera, and so forth. I mean, let's also recall that until Carolyn Finley, whatever, I don't know what the descriptor is for what happened there, but David Eby was done.
3: Yeah.
2: I mean, the anger, the fury, the frustration with David Eby in that province, like a strong alternative to him was absolutely poised to win that next election. And so I think that anger and that frustration, there is a vein there that the opposition parties can tap and potentially play into.
3: Okay, we got to take a quick break. We're back after that with the panel.
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14: It's 20 minutes past the top of the hour. I'm here with the Daily Debrief panel, Laura D'Angelo, Jeff Rutledge, and Stephanie Levitz. We are talking now federal politics. The government introduced a massive bill on Monday that aims to speed up the process through which projects can get built. According to the government, there is pushback, though, from organized labor that sees significant changes to the Canada Labor Code, and then also pushback from environmental groups who feel as though some of the things outlined in this legislation that would speed up that regulatory process will do sort of have a negative impact on the environment and some of the concerns that they kind of think will be thrown by the wayside if in fact this legislation passes as is. Here is the Prime Minister's response on the sidelines of the UN when he was asked by a reporter if he has a mandate to do all these kinds of things that he didn't tell Canadians about in the last election campaign.
15: We have a mandate to build Canada strong, to diversify our partnerships, to make Canada stronger, more independent, more resilient. There's a reason why we send MPs to Parliament. Things change over the life of a Parliament, the four-year life of a, or at least theoretical life of a Parliament. Things change. And we expect our MPs, myself included, to react to those events, to work together in the best interests of the country, to vote with their conscience and decide. So these decisions will be subject to parliamentary approval.
14: Okay, that's the Prime Minister talking about his interpretation of his mandate. Let's talk about that with our panel. Jeff, I'll kick things off with you. How do you think the government handled the introduction of this legislation, and what do you anticipate happens as they navigate getting it passed?
16: Well, I think a lot of it was telegraphed, to be honest. I mean, we saw the consultations out over the summer, and full disclosure, like, lots of my clients will be impacted by this, just as many other organizations will be as well. But I think they telegraphed a lot of this work. I think perhaps some of the pushback that they've seen was predictable. But in large part, I think, and I mean, the actual structural, like the approach of how they're going to move it through Parliament, that could end up getting a little sticky. Will it need to be broken up based on how the Liberals approached the omnibus bills of the Conservatives back in the day, or will they just kind of crank it through? But I think this is another kind of immediate next step that was required coming out of last week to kind of show some proof that, you know, when he's talking to business leaders and they're saying, you know, Mark, it's great, because they're on a first-name basis, of course. Mark, it's great that you guys are opening up your economy to us, but we're still worried about this, this, this, and this, which are serious concerns, and it's, you know, he needed to be able to show to them, well, actually, I'm going to change those things. I'm going to prove you guys wrong, and I'm going to prove that Canada can move faster. The reality is, I don't know if this actually will make things faster. I don't know. Is it going to drive more labor uproar about this, and will we see more strikes as a response

0: this. That's, I think, where the greatest risk is for them.
1: Yeah, it's so interesting to, you know, have spent the last 10 years covering liberals, Laura, and be used to the supporters being outside of industry and business, mm-hmm. be organized labor, for example, and the total reversal in this case happen. Whereas business and industry are like, yes, we need more certainty around the labor issue and around our ability to get things built. And you have groups like the ones who align themselves with the Trudeau government in the environmental space or in the labor space, all saying like, whoa, whoa, whoa, this is not what we thought we were in for.
2: It's fascinating. And I think it's also going to be the first real test of Mark Carney's government. I think that this is the first time they are going to face actually organized and well-funded opposition to something they have put out. And it's going to come from federally regulated unions, which is something that's quite remarkable, both from a political perspective, but also they didn't even really face that from the conservatives at a campaign level, right? Like, this is very, very different, and it's very hard to counter as a government who's introduced this. You have to have such a coordinated crisis comms plan, for lack of a better term, and be ready to take that fight on every single day and spend a significant amount of your political capital to make that happen. And I think that that is something they are about to learn real time, in a way that, you know, I'm sure they anticipated pushback. Will they have anticipated the level of coordination, the digital ad campaigns, the TV campaigns, the media that is about to bombard them? You know, I think they're trying to pass it by January. Like, this is going to be a very, very challenging fall purely from that perspective.
1: My sense, and I don't know if you share this observation, Steph, is that they might think that could be in store for them, but like, they're not orienting communications around that at all.
3: That, anything. You know, and I giggled there when the Prime Minister said MPs vote their conscience. I was like, I don't think that's actually true, Prime
1: Maybe
3: Minister.
1: Maybe once or twice a year max.
3: Maybe.
1: When they're allowed to.
3: You know, I think it has to be said first and foremost, like, the 180 reversal here is just stunning. Like, to have a cabinet composed of people who were in the Trudeau government, in the cabinet room in the Trudeau government, legislating this stuff in the Trudeau government, full-throated in support of it in the Trudeau government, and now they've done a complete 180 and said, well, you know, and not
1: it was terrible
3: really,
1: back then. We have to fix it.
3: We have to fix it, the thing that we did. And you know what? Great. Everybody should admit they made a mistake. That's not what this...
1: Oh, no.
3: But that's not what's happening
1: here. Whoa, yeah.
3: Full stop. I think in terms of the comms, it'll be really interesting to see the Prime Minister's tone and the tone that the cabinet ministers, people around him, take on this going forward, right? I think we have spoken about on this panel before, a bit of the Achilles heel of the current government is a tone question, is an I know better than you question, I am smarter than you, this is what the country needs. How will they listen, to Laura's really smart point, to the fact that there are people in this country who are not comfortable with this, who don't like it? Not everybody has to agree. The government has a majority. They can, you know, that is okay. But how will they embrace the criticism? How will they answer to the criticism, in particular with Indigenous communities? Because the tone they have struck with Indigenous communities, let's say in the Building Canada Act debacle, which was the bill that preceded this one, dismissing them, oh, we can meet on Zoom, it's fine, they don't understand. It's about tone. And sometimes this stuff becomes a bit of a proxy issue, right? Which is to say that people who would generally are saying, I support this legislation, I support the aim, but if the government appears tone deaf, then people will turn and say, oh, maybe he's not in it for the people. Maybe this is all about his business buddies and, you know, in March, the detractors.
1: I think also, you know, we're talking about opposition that exists outside of Parliament Hill, which is another interesting sort of change and pivot from previous years, because the conservative opposition, Jeff, to the Liberals under Trudeau was such a formidable opposition, right? And had such a distinct, different view of policy than Trudeau that I'm very curious to see the way this manifests, because the representation of the opposition is now going to be the NDP, which is, you know, completely depleted in the House of Commons. And the Conservatives today, you know, our colleagues were up there at caucus asking what their position on this was, and they, oh, it's a big bill, we haven't even finished going through it. Like, they haven't even taken a position yet. I would guess that some of their positions would be difficult to ascertain, because a lot of this is what they would have done.
0: Yeah, yeah. Well, I mean, I was reading through it and I was like, yeah, there's a lot of real common sense stuff in here. Like a lot of stuff.
2: Count me in, yeah.
0: Yeah, like, you know, I can get behind this if the details are right. And I think that is the challenge for the conservatives is figuring out, and this is my argument has been, like, if you want to look like you're actually working with the government that you committed to doing on good legislation, then, like, find the pieces in here that can work and get down to the details on the pieces that need either to move faster or need to change and be modified. So the credit that I think that's where they can build some credibility. You know, I've been praying to the vote splitting gods that Avi Lewis would have something to be able to bring to NDP supporters in Canada to be able to build his profile. And like, this may be it, right? Like, this may be his opportunity to go out fundraising, be everywhere, talking to those partners that, you know, are going to be highly critical and highly motivated on this and build back the NDP brand. Like, this may be the door opening for that. And I'm kind of hopeful as a conservative on that side of things. But I think it is to Laura's point, like, yeah, like Labour is very well funded. They're very well organized, and boy, do they ever know how to run campaigns.
2: Yeah, they sure do. Okay, well, this will be interesting to see unfold. I'll leave it there, guys. Thanks for the discussion. I appreciate it. Our Daily Debrief panel, Laura D'Angelo, Jeff Rutledge, and Stephanie Levitz. You've heard a lot today and yesterday about opposition to this bill, but like I pointed out in that conversation, there are a number of industries and businesses and their associations that actually support this type of legislation. We're going to talk to two of them after a short break.
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5: Good morning, I'm Lisa Best with your CFAX 1070 News to 1030. Artificial Intelligence Minister Evan Solomon says Canada is working alongside partners to establish a technology stability board to regulate general purpose tech. Solomon says he first met with his international counterparts after the Prime Minister spoke recently to other leaders about the initiative. When asked whether Canada is taking a leadership role in those efforts, Solomon pointed to domestic legislation, including proposed regulations on AI chatbots. He also said Canada is taking a leading role by investing $150 million in Canadian AI pioneer Joshua Ben-Goy's efforts to build safer AI. Stats Canada says this country's fertility rate last year remained at an all-time recorded low from the previous year.
6: The agency says the rate of 1.26 children per woman was virtually unchanged from 2024. Fertility rates have been falling around the world since 2009, with Canada ranking in the bottom 7 among 20 high-income countries. The average age of mothers giving birth has meanwhile increased to a new high of 31.9 years. StatCan notes it's been rising for decades. In 1976, the average age was 26.7. The data also shows the number of women giving birth at home is back to pre-pandemic levels seen in 2019. Home births peaked in 2021 with more than 9,000 babies born outside of hospitals that year. Hannah Alberga, The Canadian Press.
5: Addressing the UN General Assembly through an interpreter today, Iran's president told the assembly that his country has proven it's not afraid of fighting or war. During his address, Masoud Pezeshkian insisted Iran's war with the U.S. is defensive in nature and that his people will stand, quote, until our last breath.
7: Those who are terrorists and train and protect terrorists describe us as such. We have only defended ourselves. We are not terrorists.
5: Iran's president says the U.S. and Israel unlawfully attacked his country and then tried to flip the blame. And as the weather turns chillier, we dream about getting away. Air Canada's latest survey of dream vacations looks at the destinations capturing the attention of Canadians this year. The Mayan Riviera, Mexico, led the beach vacation category, certainly accessible for us, followed by Cinque Terre, Italy, for bucket lists, Santiago, Chile, for foodie favorite, Rio de Janeiro, Brazil, for adventure travel, and Prague, the Czech Republic, earning for arts and culture. Still nice here, though. We've got a mix of sun and cloud today. Winds west 40 along the Juan de Fuca Strait, high 17. Increasing cloud overnight. Winds west 40 again along the Strait, low 11. Cloudy tomorrow with a few showers beginning late afternoon. Daytime high of 15.
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1: It's 25 minutes before the top of the hour. We were just talking with the Daily Debrief panel about all of the politics surrounding the government's new bill called Bill C-39, the Building Canada Strong Act. There's a lot of pushback. We've obviously discussed that today from labor groups, environmental advocacy groups, but there's also a lot of support for the bill, and we wanted to visit that part of the conversation in this segment. To help us do that, we're joined live in studio by Laura Jones, the president and CEO of the Business Council of BC. And Adam Legg is remotely joining us. He's the president of the Business Council of Alberta. Hello to both of you. Great to have you here.
2: Great to be here.
1: Hi, Adam. Good to talk to you again, as always. Laura,
3: thank you.
1: I'll kick things off with you. And if I could actually, before we get into the bill itself, just if you could, for our listeners, lay the groundwork for why, in your view, something like this was necessary. Like, what wasn't happening? What problem needs to be fixed?
2: I think about a year and a half ago, it became very clear to Canadians that strengthening and diversifying our economy was job number one for our political leaders, both federal and provincial. The reality is that that actually predates Trump coming into office and the tariff challenges. Carney likes to talk about being the strongest economy in the G7 as an aspiration. That's a goal we fully support. The reality is Canada's economy had drifted into territory where we were very, very weak on some of the measures that you might look at in terms of saying, well, where are we as an economy? And we are among the weakest in terms of income per capita, in terms of growth in income per capita over the last decade. So we had some very significant challenges that we had to address, and that's why we're applauding the work to improve our tax competitiveness last week, the significant work on the mega deduction, and then, of course, this week's announcement, Bill 39 is just doing some of the heavy lifting that we needed to do on labor and speeding things up in terms of approvals. On the labor side, we know that we can't have our ports and our transportation being unreliable, because then our customers in other countries are saying, well, can we rely on those Canadian goods to get here? Maybe we'll choose another country. And we need to diversify and strengthen. So it was really, really important work that the government's doing.
1: Adam, what is the problem that you want something like Bill C-39 to fix?
3: Well, Vashi, we've heard loud and clear from our members for years, even since the introduction of Bill C-69, which really solidified the Impact Assessment Act, that Canada's regulatory approval system is too slow, it's too unpredictable, it's too repetitive, it's too duplicative, and it's fraught with political interference. And so what we've been encouraging the government to do for years is to tackle those issues, because all of those things have kept capital investments on the sidelines, and that's everything from resource investments in oil and gas and critical minerals, potash, uranium, everything from the Ring of Fire in Ontario over to LNG and natural gas development in the west of Canada. So Bill C-5 was the first kick at the can at trying to re-engineer the system to create a fast lane for projects and coordinate all those reviews, get rid of all of the unnecessary steps, the duplication, uncertainty. But it left a gap. It left a gap in the sense that it was only for projects of national interest. And so Bill C-39 covers all of the other projects in Canada that would not be deemed national interest, that wouldn't get Bill C-5 treatment. So this is a massive step. This is really going to accelerate approvals. It's going to give companies and boards and confidence the ability to make a final investment decision, because they'll have greater certainty on timelines. It's going to be quicker. It's going to remove a lot of the political decision-making, and the expertise and where that decision-making is going to reside will be with the right regulator, like a Canada Energy regulator, and only under certain projects, very minimal number of projects, will go to the Impact Assessment Agency.
1: So let me pick up on Adam's point and basically ask you, based on your first read of what has been introduced, Laura, if it does do what you hope it does, like, are your members telling you, like, they think this is enough, for example, to spur the kind of investment that you believe was impeded by the regulatory system and all the other stuff that did used to exist?
2: The heads are definitely nodding around this bill. When Adam and I were meeting with our counterparts from Manitoba and Saskatchewan and doing some meetings in Ottawa, we had written a letter that we sent on September 1st, and 20 days later, it's like two of the four asks. We came with a very short list of asks, because if everything's a priority, nothing's a priority. And both the tax, getting more competitive on the tax side, and also some of these labor changes were desperately needed, so they made that first cut. But there's a long list of challenges. So, you know, one of our messages is we need to keep going, and there's more we need to do. Our challenges, again, did not start with President Trump. We've had very weak productivity. We have weak economic growth, not just compared to the G7, which is the metric that Carney likes to aspire to be the best of, but in terms of a broader list of 38 more industrialized countries, we're bottom of the list for many of those indicators. And the point here, Vashi, is it's not just a strong economy for the sake of a strong economy. A strong economy is the foundation for strong communities across Canada. It's how we pay for things like healthcare and education. And I think that, that's why this is urgent for Canada.
1: Adam, you'll be familiar right now with a pushback that has already been generated, right? Particularly coming from organized labor, which feel as though what's written in the bill would impact negatively, in their view, their right to strike. I know the government contends that isn't the case. How important is it, though, for government to try and bring groups that are opposed to this along, like to you know, try and address the fight, let's say, politically, so that something like this does actually end up advancing and there's buy-in?
3: Oh, it's ultimately hugely important, whether it's labor groups, environment groups, or indigenous groups. There are people who have expressed concerns, and it's important that the government hear them out. But at the end of the day, we have to make sure that we don't water this down and sacrifice Canadian prosperity. And I would say, particularly on the labor issue, Vashi, that really would ask labor groups to think about three things. One is it's not eliminating the right to strike. It's just false. That's constitutionally enshrined, and so that it will always exist. Two, Canada lost 4.3 million person days of work across the country because of work stoppages. 36% of those were in the transportation sector. And so when port workers or airline workers strike, you're backing up, you're affecting the work of truckers, you're affecting the work of farmers, you're affecting the work of retail operators, restaurants, hotels, all the companies that support the ecosystem of our export-driven industries. So, you know, keep that in mind, that there are far more people experiencing challenge than just those that are striking. And third, that frankly, when we get to points of strike or those sorts of things, the system has failed. So it's like asking to preserve the right to have a fist fight. It's no one wins in those situations. What the government is doing is the right thing, which is to implement processes which avoid it. It starts the negotiations, the mediations early, gets the parties to the table so that we avoid, which is the most tense and most unproductive of situations, is actual shutdowns or lockouts. So I think this is actually a very, very productive, very progressive, very thoughtful approach to this. So we can keep all Canadians working. We can get all our goods and services to international markets. We can be a reliable trading partner. And ultimately, when that happens, investment grows, job grows, and prosperity is better off.
1: I've got just about a minute left, Laura. Last question to you. That opposition will be loud. Is it your sense, after meeting here in Ottawa, that the political will exists in the government to get this through?
2: I think so. I think that strengthening and diversifying our economy is job one. And if you backtrack on this, you're backtracking on job one. And I think the will is there. And I think Canadians are, by and large, I mean, of course, there's going to be some questions. And as Adam said, we should be, you know, listening to some of those questions and having a bit of a debate about it. But the core vision behind this is absolutely right. And then we have to keep going because there's more to do.
1: Okay, I'll leave it on that note. I appreciate both of you making the time for a great discussion. Thank you.
2: Thank you.
3: Thanks, Vashi.
1: Thanks. My thanks to Adam Legg, the president of the Business Council of Alberta, and Laura Jones, the president and CEO of the Business Council of British Columbia. Love to get your thoughts on this big bill. 71010 is the number to text. We'll take a quick break, and Rob Buffum, BC's legislative reporter, will be live with me to talk about that snap election next.
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1: It's 10 minutes before the top of the hour. We're going to kick things off for the last 10 minutes of this program with the one, the only Rob Buffum, BC legislative reporter for CTV News Vancouver, who is with us on the day after the big election call. Rob, a pleasure to have you with us. I know that you've got David Ebia himself coming up in a few moments, so we'll just steal a few minutes of your time. How is this thing shaping up for Mr. Ebia?
10: Well, you know, this could really backfire. I mean, obviously, as the old cliche that campaigns matter, so we'll see what happens in the next 32 days. But yesterday, when he dropped the writ, you know, a good half of the questions at least related to, are you doing this for opportunistic reasons? Because he framed his case to the voters as calling this election to deal with the existential threat of Donald Trump. And he sort of said, hey, listen, the opposition, they want to cozy up with Donald Trump. They're Maple MAGA. They're Trump North. We will stand up to them. And he used a sort of an extended metaphor of a wildfire and the need to build a fire break to combat the wildfire that was Donald Trump. And that might have had more traction under Carolyn Finley, who, you know, had been disposed as stepped down as leader a couple days earlier. But Lauren Dirksen, the new leader of the BC Conservatives, in very quick order, sort of was able to rally the center right. It looks like we'll see if that continues. But he held a press conference yesterday, and a lot of British Columbians wouldn't have heard his name, let alone heard him speak. And I think pretty legitimately, he was seen as handling himself very well. He came across as somebody with humility, somebody who was sincere. And he said, look, I think Donald Trump's a bully. There's no way Canada is becoming a 51st state. So if the election becomes whether or not this was a good thing to call this election and was needed, David Eby may be in trouble because the center-right have suddenly, you know, got their act together in a hurry.
1: What do we need to know about Mr. Dirksen, who I was not aware, you would be aware of, but many of us were not outside of BC just a few days ago?
10: Well, yeah, I just spoke to a colleague who's doing a TV story for CTV Vancouver about that very question. Who is this guy who could be premier of BC in 32 days? He was asked that question at yesterday's press conference, and he said, look, I don't like to speak about myself much, but he said, I think he was a publisher with Black Press at one point. He was a financial advisor. He's an MLA in the central interior of BC, a region called the Cariboo-Chilcotin region. So sort of cowboy country. And he said, yep, I used to do rodeo for 5 years. And I can tell you, I ended up in a few hospitals during that time, and I never had to wait. I never had a closed hospital when I was doing that, sort of taking a barb at the NDP government and the ER closures there. But he's somebody who was first elected in 2020 for the BC Liberals, which then became BC United, and, you know, ultimately got swallowed up, so to speak, by the BC Conservatives. So he was a two-term MLA. I think he's basically seen as a very affable, he was the deputy speaker of the House, somebody who is kind of low-key and had this basically thrust upon him. He was on an African safari 3 days ago and came back to the news that he had been identified by his colleagues as the right man to lead them. So he might be the antidote for David Eby if people feel like, listen, this is a cynical, opportunistic election. Here's this guy who doesn't seem to have a lot of personal ambitions, but is addressing some of the issues that have happened over the last 4 years.
1: Do you have any clarity, as just last question for you, as to what his influence over the policy direction of the Conservatives will be? Because it's, after all, kind of splits between the center and the right that brought Carolyn Finley's leadership to an end. So is he going to take the party in a more centrist direction?
10: That is my impression. He was asked yesterday what his biggest issue would be in the campaign, and he said DRIPA, actually, the land rights issues and Indigenous rights in BC that had become very controversial as a result of a few court decisions this past spring. But I think it's fair to say that he's doing the best he can to keep the big tent party, very big tent. Somebody like Carolyn Elliott, who came second in the leadership race to Carolyn Finley, was at his press conference yesterday, and she will be running. Ian Black, who came third, has also joined the team. So I think that'll be the big challenge the Conservatives have under him, is can he succeed where John Rustad and Carolyn Finley failed in keeping this big tent with these different views together? But so far, it seems like he's done a good job in 24 hours of bringing 7 out of the 8 MLAs in this new party, Centre BC, back to the Conservatives, and the only person they've lost is Brent Chapman, who is Kirleen Finley's husband. He has left the party.
1: Okay, I'm going to leave it there. I know you're out of time. Thanks a lot, Rob. Appreciate it.
10: You're welcome. Anytime.
1: Rob Buffum is the BC legislative reporter for CTV News Vancouver. It is wild over in BC. Some of your texts coming in. Hi, Vashi. BC provincial election, Jane says, is all about EB's ego. I hope he loses, or at least the NDP becomes a minority government. Remember, the majority that the NDP holds is ever so slight at the moment. Unlike, for example, Doug Ford, who already had a big majority when he called a snap election. This one, he has a majority, David EB, but it's a very narrow one. The guy, EB1 Leather Listener writes, needs to take responsibility for the incredible amount of debt and quality of life and Canada's sovereignty. He needs to move on, actually. He needs to move out. Well, he's not doing that. He's running right now as the leader of the NDP party to retain his position as premier. Typical leftist strategy, one more listener writes, create tumult in the opposition and call an election. EB is going to have his posterior handed to him. He's calling an election with a majority. Voters hate duplicity, and EB has shed loads of it. I understand that sentiment very much so. They did not punish Doug Ford, for example, for doing that exact thing in Ontario when he called an election last year. He did so when he had a majority. The anticipation was, expectation within, you know, the ranks of the party was that they would build significantly on that majority. It didn't happen, but they retained a third strong mandate regardless. So it is, I think it's interesting to examine the question of whether voters will punish them. The situations are not perfectly analogous. But like I said in the Daily Debrief panel, I've covered Trudeau, Ford, John Horgan, the former leader of the NDP when he was premier during COVID, a bunch of other COVID elections where everybody tried to use the emergency of COVID to say, hey, we've got to get a stronger mandate to deal with this crisis. And ultimately, none of them in that instance was punished. So there have been other instances where, you know, in the history of Canada, like with David Peterson in Ontario, those early snap election calls really are punished for them. As of late, there's not a huge amount of examples of them. Lots of you writing in on the big bill the federal government has introduced as well. Good afternoon. Politics, as we know, has changed forever, especially over the past 2 years. I think we need to somehow forget about alignment to Liberals, Conservatives, NDPs, to electing a group of people that will do what needs to get done for the betterment of the country, not the party. That's Charles from Carleton Place. If Carney wanted to spur investment, create jobs, and increase our productivity, another listener wrote, he would eliminate all carbon pricing and lower all taxes. He would eliminate all Trudeau and, frankly, Carney-era legislation holding up economic development. We don't need more regulation. We need more fiscal control and responsibility. I understand that point as well. I will say the amount of regulation from the Trudeau era that he has undone, in particular with this legislation and Bill C-5, what they passed in June of 2025, the Build Canada Act, it's a lot. Like, it isn't, it's not all of it, but it's most of it. And it gives an incredible amount of power to ministers to override regulations that are in place. Even conditions that have been, let's say a pipeline has been passed with a bunch of conditions attached to it, and said it could be built, but you have to do this and this and this. A minister, according to this new bill, could come in and say, actually, no, I'm overriding that. This is a region of national interest. This is a project of national interest. And as a result, I'm taking those conditions away. So it's a lot of political power concentrated in the hands of ministers, but also, you know, could have a very germane impact on the amount of regulation. Whether you see that as bad or good is a whole different story. I don't think Canadians will have any tolerance for unions or labor standing in the way of being united and moving Canada forward. Unions don't have a leg to stand on right now, one listener writes in. It's going to be interesting to see that play out. I mean, unions have been very supportive of progressive parties, and this is obviously something that they're upset about. So we'll see what kind of campaign they mount. I'm going to leave our program there. Thanks so much for listening. I got a root canal tomorrow, so Graham Richardson is in for me, but I'll be back on Monday. Have a great rest of your day.
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23: Good morning, I'm Steve Young with your CFAX 1070 News to 11 o'clock. The District of Saanich advising residents in parts of that municipality that water pressure may be lower than usual. The Capital District is repairing a leak on a water supply main near Thetis Lake. That supply main runs north through Saanich and extends north towards the other communities on the peninsula. The CRD-owned supply main runs alongside the Trans-Canada Highway and provides water to parts of Saanich, residents in West Saanich, Cochin Hill, Royal Oak, Prospect Lake, and other parts of Northwest Saanich may experience reduced water pressure while the repairs are taking place. The out-of-control Mount Jack wildfire burning north of Sooke has now scorched over 200 hectares, more than doubling in size overnight, according to the BC Wildfire Service. Many people across Greater Victoria feeling the effects of the fire, with reports of ash falling across the peninsula and smoke heavy at times in the air. Firesmoke.ca shows air quality will worsen at times today in Sooke on the west shore and into Greater Victoria, especially between the hours of 3 and 7. Prime Minister Mark Carney has pledged $82 million over 5 years to bolster ocean monitoring. He made the pledge at the Ocean Eye International Alliance event on the sidelines of the UN General Assembly in New York.
24: Our commitment today will lead to real-time moorings in the Arctic that operate year-round, including in the depths of winter, when almost every other form of observation goes dark. We will send autonomous underwater gliders under the region's frozen waters or frozen ice, operating for months at a time, so reaching observations that no other instruments can make.
23: Meanwhile, still with the UN, the Iranian president, speaking through a translator, rebuked what he described as President Donald Trump's bullying and threats during his address to the UN General Assembly.
25: Iranian President Masoud Pezeshkian argued that international law is backsliding into bullying and conflict as he delivered a rebuke of President Trump's threat to annihilate his country.
26: We must not build a world in which military power replaces legitimacy, terrorism replaces politics and negotiations, and war replaces dialogue and diplomacy.
25: The United States' lone representative in the Assembly Hall walked out. Pezeshkian accused the United States and Israel of violating international law by targeting civilian infrastructure in Iran. Peter Haralambos, ABC News, New York.
23: AI Minister Evan Solomon says Canada is working alongside partners to establish a technology stability board to regulate general-purpose technology. Solomon says he met with his international counterparts after the prime minister spoke recently to other leaders about the initiative. When asked whether Canada is taking a leadership role in those efforts, Solomon pointed to domestic legislation, including proposed regulations on AI chatbots. Fresh off announcing a new single, Taylor Swift says she has more music on the way.
27: Swift revealing a deluxe version of her latest album will drop Friday.
28: Her name was Kitty.
27: The Life of a Showgirl, the encore, will feature 4 new songs, including the previously announced Patient Zero. Swift said the new songs were written when she went to Sweden to celebrate the success of the album last year. In a social media post, Swift telling fans that she hopes they love them, then they were born out of pure gratitude for the exuberance and celebration of the album. I'm Jennifer Polsoni.
23: On the markets, the TSX is down 482 points at 35,853. The Dow Jones off 268 at 51,594. And the NASDAQ down 297 at 26,946. The Canadian dollar off 14 basis points at 71 cents U.S. Today's CFAX 1070 News Poll, how do you feel about BC Premier David Eby calling a snap election? 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There's a 30% chance of showers around the noon hour. Winds west 20, except 40 near the Juan de Fuca Strait, the high near 17. Few clouds tonight, increasing cloudiness after midnight with a low near 10. Cloudy tomorrow, 30% chance of showers late in the afternoon with a high near 16. Showers on Friday with a high near 15. Right now in downtown Victoria, it's 14 degrees. I'm Steve Young, Island News Now.
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8: Good morning. Welcome to the program. Adam Sterling with you once again on CFAX 1070. This is Wednesday, September 26th of the year 2023. Lots to talk about on the show today as always. Well, he made it official yesterday. BC Premier David Eby calling a snap election ostensibly due to the growing threat of economic aggression, I think we can call it, from the Trump administration, as well as his assertion that British Columbians have a clear choice to make despite the number of parties that would actually be contesting candidates in all of the electoral ridings in BC was unclear as the day started yesterday. The reason that I bring that up at all is because as the day went on, things got clearer in terms of perspective, and I'm using the term perspective, how do I even say this? Here's the problem, is that Eleanor Sturco has stayed with Centre BC. We are expecting other candidate announcements with Centre BC. There's another announcement, I believe, somewhere here on the South Island, without getting into too many details yet, that we can expect sometime later on today. And the BC Conservative Party is also running what we assume to be either a full slate of candidates or close to a full slate of candidates with nearly all of the Centre BC MLAs who had joined that party after leaving the Peter Millapar party after they left the BC Conservative Party. Many of them are now back in the BC Conservative Party. If that makes sense. No, it doesn't make sense. It's because it's really complicated. And that's because the choices that British Columbians will have to make on October the 24th are very complicated ones. And at this point, half of the battle will probably just be understanding what's happening around people in terms of trying to discharge their democratic duties with respect to the municipal elections. I have no idea what's going to happen with the municipal elections now. There will certainly be impacts, but we would not expect those impacts to fall uniformly across various municipal campaigns. Case in point, volunteers and people who know how to do things like phone banking, door knocking, organizing, all these other things, they're suddenly going to be in high demand. They're politically active people. Ordinarily, they'd get involved with a municipal campaign with somebody who they felt was worthy of their time. They'd get involved with a provincial campaign with somebody who they felt was worthy of their time. They'd get involved with a federal campaign of somebody who is worthy of their time. It is so rare that we have an actual overlap of a municipal campaign and a provincial campaign at the same time, that it's very rare that these individuals, and any campaign is lucky to have them, find themselves torn between various levels of government. That's a very rare thing, and it's going to be happening now. So depending on what sort of de facto coalition group of supporters any given candidate has built up around them, it's possible that a bunch of them have to stampede out the door because they feel really strongly about this provincial candidate in a really close riding where they feel they can make a difference. They're going to have to make difficult choices. The candidates themselves might have to make difficult choices. There's no legal prohibition of which I am aware, and we talked about this briefly yesterday, that prohibits candidates from running for both municipal office and provincial office at the same time. There's an expectation that they will have to, if they win both, they'll have to give up one and take the other, which would cause a vacated seat and a subsequent by-election at some point in future. So maybe that's not going to make them very popular. But heck, there's not a whole lot that's happening out there these days that makes anybody look particularly popular, given the public reaction that we have seen so far to the snap election itself. Will we see any candidates courageous enough to attempt that strategy, which, by the way, could easily backfire? We don't know yet. It remains to be seen what the field of candidates will be. It remains to be seen what will be on offer in terms of platforms. It remains to be seen how many parties will be able to field candidates in all of British Columbia's electoral districts. Yesterday on the program, we were awaiting a press conference that was being held by the BC Conservatives. Lorne Dirksen, their interim leader, introduced himself to media a short time later. I want to visit some clips of that before we hear this morning's roundup.
9: What a beautiful day for our premier to take us to the polls in an unbelievable announcement today.
8: Lorne Dirksen stands, and it looks like a helicopter in the background. They're on the mainland, the beautiful mountains behind them, the water, as are visible a number of recognizable former members of the BC Conservative Caucus who had, in some cases, been kicked out, in other cases, left on their own volition, now back amongst the blue team.
9: I'm just going to wait for that.
8: They wait for the helicopter to go by. It's important government business, probably. Commuting by helicopter, the business model, without there being a customer as reliable as the combined elements of the government of British Columbia and its associated entities, I'm sure, as all of you can imagine, might be somewhat fraught. Luckily, we are, of course, the provincial capital.
9: That's a critical move, and it could cost tens of millions of dollars, which I'm shocked at. But you know what? I think David Eby is going to regret this.
11: Yeah. Oh, yeah.
9: And it's because this election actually offers an opportunity for hope and for real change. And today, thank you. Today we're coming together, and I want to thank my friend Peter Miliband and all of the candidates who have joined us, former leadership, contestants, and former leaders.
8: Peter Miliband, of course, among the more prominent names being mentioned. He and Ian Paton had formed their own party that many observers had either referred to as just the Peter Miliband Party or Peter Miliband's party. There was not sufficient time, my understanding, to get the party registered in the event of a snap election. So many of them had joined Centre BC. Centre BC seemingly not very happy about the way Peter Miliband left the fold yesterday, issuing a statement in public suggesting that Miliband had flip-flopped again, which, of course, is something that I'm sure that he knew would happen or expected to happen. He spoke yesterday as well.
9: To call this election. But on October 24th, David Eby is going to wish he has. Because now is not the time to let petty personal squabbles come between us and a better BC.
8: I just had somebody send me the press release for who Centre BC named as a candidate today for here on the South Island. Exciting things are happening, too, with the Green Party. Oh, there's a lot that's happening right now. I'm just looking at my clock here. We'll get to that coming up in just a few minutes.
9: Future of our province.
8: I know, right? How's that for a tease when I break out laughing in the middle of a different clip?
9: It's just too important. So today, we are coming back together as part of a progressive ideas and conservative values party.
8: Can I just say I'm not sure how I feel about that messaging? Progressives have ideas and conservatives have values. Now, okay, but if somebody looks at that, they ask, well, does that mean that progressives don't have values? Does that mean that conservatives don't have ideas? Just the implication that we're sort of merging the best of both worlds for these two things can create some interesting logical implications. But maybe we don't have time. Maybe that'll have to do. And maybe ultimately, if any of us makes it across the finish line with respect to challenging the NDP government, I mean, they should consider themselves lucky at the end of the day. Let's see. What else was talked about? Lorne Dirksen, again, the interim leader of the BC Conservative Party, talked about how the coalition had come together, talked about what was raised in terms of David Eby launching. There were some interesting questions asked, and this is why I'm playing this, because this is significant. The idea of culture war and the idea of values and ideas and where that dividing line was is going to be a question that gets asked over and over again. Where does the party stand on SOGI 123? Where does the party stand on DRIPA? Where does the party stand on other issues that, to be clear, are sensitive issues, issues that folks within the Big Tent Coalition have very different views on. How do they actually reconcile those things? It was a question that was asked a few minutes in. I just want to play the question and the answer.
11: The last year, the BC Conservatives have...
8: Sounds like Justin McElroy. I'm not sure, though.
11: Of two different leaders with different MLAs leaving the party over differences, and they're worried about entrusting you to form government given what's happened over the last year.
12: There's no question that our caucus is a pretty lively caucus, but we are back together here today. And
8: a pretty lively caucus.
12: We are going to take on David Eby. The fact is, look, there's all kinds of challenges for the NDP caucus as well today. I can appreciate that there's a couple of ministers that have chosen not to run. I'm not sure why that is. But
8: Kelly Green, Lana Pop, and Ravi Kalon.
12: The reality is we are here today, and we are unified in one simple task, and that is to change government in this province.
11: On Friday, Peter Miliband said...
8: All right, here's the thing. And so they're being confronted now. On Friday, Peter Miliband said he didn't want to fight an election on, quote, culture war issues.
11: That he didn't want to fight an election on, quote, culture war issues, instead fighting things for the vast majority of 51% of British Columbians. I'm seeing online today with people seeing that he has rejoined your group, a decent number of people saying, I'm not sure if I can support the Conservative Party if they don't fight for these culture war issues, if they don't do things for faith and family that inspired me to join them in the first place. What do you say to those people who were supporters and today are wondering whether they should continue to be supporters?
12: Yeah, very simple. I say continue to support. The challenge in this province right now is 10 years of disastrous mismanagement by the NDP government. And it has affected British Columbians in ways that I've never seen. And I would ask this panel of reporters if they've seen one thing that is better now than it was 10 years ago. I know that we have got something approved to all of those people and all British Columbians. But trust me when I say this, we are going to show them the best side of this party as we are united together to attack the NDP in this coming election.
8: Lauren Dirksen, interim leader, BC Conservatives, introducing himself to many British Columbians, I'm sure yesterday, given the fact that he has not yet held a prominent role like this, being the spokesperson on a de facto basis, at least for the party. A couple of different issues that they touched on. Carolyn Finley, he said yesterday, his understanding was that she had resigned, would not be running.
12: No, my understanding is that Carolyn has resigned and she won't be running under the banner, as Brent has chosen other options as well. And I think that...
8: Brent Chapman going to 1BC, as he announced yesterday.
12: You could look back to 3 or 4 months ago and see just how incredible this team performed in the legislature. And frankly, I feel to a certain extent that while Trevor Halford was leading us in the last session, I feel to a certain extent that part of the election call today is because they don't want to face us in the legislature. There were promises made by this premier to address things like DRIPA and other things in this fall session, and he's chosen not to. And that is the biggest question, I think, on British Columbia's minds, and certainly my biggest question, is what does the premier intend to do with...
8: Oh, I'm not sure about that. Is that really the biggest question on British Columbians' minds about what David Eby is going to do? Don't get me wrong. It's important that we hold the premier to the standards that he sets for himself. David Eby admitted that parts of DRIPA needed to be revised. David Eby promised that following the work that was being done by a working group that was scheduled to perform its work over the past couple of months, that this fall in the sitting of the BC legislature, there would be some sort of update, presumably revision, but we don't know, to DRIPA. That's the Declaration for the Rights of Indigenous Peoples Act. It is very important, as I mentioned, to hold David Eby to his own standards. But how many regular, everyday British Columbians out there get up every day and the first thought on their mind when they think of provincial politics is, what is David Eby going to do about DRIPA? I know there are some people whose minds go there right away. Many of them are 1BC voters, I would also suggest. Are you going, like, how many of our resources in terms of attention here are we going to devote to try to court 1BC voters that aren't going to come back into the Big Ten fold anyway? And that's something that the Conservatives are going to have to ask themselves in terms of what they stand for, what their big issues are. The biggest question? What David Eby's going to do about DRIPA?

0: yesterday. There was one who was a conservative once upon a time, stayed out.
1: Can you confirm that 7 of Senator VC's 8 current MLAs are joining, and then respond to Eleanor Sturco's assertion that she...
0: We had Eleanor Sturco on today, and to spoil it, she is absolutely staying in Centre BC.
1: She will not join your party because there's still a handful of running politicians who are bigoted and hold views she finds odious.
2: Well, I guess that's Eleanor's choice. I mean, she's chosen not to join us in a collective fight against David Eby and the NDP, and certainly that's her choice to choose a different path. But I'm going to stand up for our caucus and say that's absolutely not the case. And the reality is that I've enjoyed working with Eleanor in the past, but and she's been a part of a great caucus, and I wish her well. But I definitely invited her to join this caucus in a collective fight against NDP.
0: All right, so there it is, on the record. I definitely invited her, says Lauren Dirksen, interim leader of the BC Conservative Party, speaking of Eleanor Sturco, who we actually, this was yesterday, this was recorded, who we had a chance to speak to this morning on CFAX 1070. There's been some exciting updates, including a name with which many of us are familiar, throwing their hat into the ring for Centre BC, which I expect will be quite interesting, especially here on the South Island, for those of you who know who I'm talking about. And also, I'm seeing some very interesting answers to questions that we posed yesterday about the Greens, their current holdings in the riding of Saanich North and the Islands, and also the speculation that we had on the program yesterday about where Green Party leader Emily Lowen may be choosing to run. All of that is coming up. Stay with us on CFAX.
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3: All right, let's do some live listener response. 71010 on your wireless device. We just heard a little bit of Conservative leader Lorn Dirksen introducing himself to many British Columbians yesterday at the Conservative Party press conference. Not all of the Centre BC MLAs that had been in the Peter Miliband party that had briefly consolidated with Centre BC came over to the Conservatives, Eleanor Sturco being the MLA who remains in Centre BC. She's the leader of the party, and as of this morning, was pleased to welcome a candidate for Oak Bay Gordon Head. Just going to make sure that I'm not violating an embargo here. Nope, it's for release right now. I get so many emails and I don't want to accidentally trip over something and say the wrong thing. Centre BC, it says, names Andrew Weaver, candidate for Oak Bay Gordon Head. It says Centre BC leader Eleanor Sturco is pleased to welcome Andrew Weaver as the party's candidate at Oak Bay Gordon Head. It reminds us that Weaver previously represented Oak Bay Gordon Head in the Legislative Assembly from 2013 to 2020. There's in a quote here. It says, I'm very pleased to welcome Andrew as a candidate. I know his experience will be an asset in the legislature. Weaver basically put the Green Party on the map. Provincially speaking, I've likened him to a one-man army in terms of politics in the past. He's highly effective, as all of us know. He will certainly be one to watch because he, of course, has held that riding. He knows what sorts of values voters in that riding have. And I've also on the record, because there was a great deal of speculation as Weaver left provincial politics a few years back as to whether or not Oak Bay Gordon Head would stay green, whether or not it would go conservative, whether or not it would go NDP. It ended up going NDP. And among the reasons why many observers, including myself, said we didn't find that surprising is because it was much less a Green Party riding than it was an Andrew Weaver riding. Like he was such a presence that the brand itself was buoyed by him, perhaps more so than the other way around. So it'll be interesting to see how he does in that particular riding under this label. I'm just looking here. So we'll get some more information on that coming up. I'm just looking, and let's see. Okay, we actually talked to Eleanor Sturco this morning. I'm going to get to that. But I want to play our David Eby interview first, because we had a chance to speak with the premier who called the election. All of us are doing this because he thought it was a good idea. There's already been backlash with respect to the election being called in the first place. And he appeared on CFAX this morning to plead his case, among other things.
4: Good morning.
5: Good morning. Sorry, I have to throw you right on the radio just because we just got
4: it.
5: You on there.
4: Let's do it.
5: No, no worries. Just so
3: that's what we do. Get ready.
5: Calling a busy day for you, I'm sure. Here we are into an election campaign. Why did you call this election?
4: Well, this is an existential moment for our province. And
3: actually, before I do this, I had a little bit of an epiphany after the show yesterday. Actually, it was during the show, and it was Texter Mary that also suggested this the other day. I figured out one logical reason for why he'd be doing this now in the middle of the municipal campaigns and not waiting for 4 weeks. The midterms with the Americans. Right now, Donald Trump is a threat. He's in power. It's possible that he does very poorly in the midterms on November the 3rd. And it's possible that if the Republicans lose control of either House of the U.S. Congress, the House of Representatives, or the Senate, both of which are possible at this point, it's possible that it would be much more difficult for Trump to continue on with what has come to be known as the trade war in terms of U.S. trade policy. Right now, the Republicans own or control the Senate, the House of Representatives, and the White House, nobody wants to attack their own team, especially when Donald Trump is being contradicted. So you can understand how the Congress has been hesitant, perhaps, as to make incursions onto what the president wants to do with respect to his trade agenda, with some exceptions, of course. Once Team Blue is in charge of the Senate, the Congress, or both, those dynamics change. I think that's partially why Canada has been pushing the way that it has with respect to our stance in the trade war. Don't have to keep it up forever, just until the other side of November 3rd. But then it hit me. Wait a minute. Donald Trump is also a very useful thing to run against with respect to being a political foil. And if suddenly Trump finds himself hobbled, so to speak, by a poor showing in the midterms, it's possible that that ship might leave port and others who would have much appreciated a free ride on it might be left behind at the dock. Enter BC Premier David Eby, who might, this is speculative, see a window closing in terms of Donald Trump being a threat today, but perhaps he will not be nearly the same threat in the mind of Canadian voters now less than 2 months from now after November the 3rd. If we imagine ourselves in a situation where we see Donald Trump as a ship that's about to leave, that if you run against here in Canada, you might just refresh your mandate with an even stronger majority, it makes perfect sense for why EB would be clamoring to call the election now. Why? Because an election called yesterday, which it was, has final voting day on October the 24th. That still leaves, what, 6-10 days, so to speak, to the November 3rd midterms. But this window, in terms of running against Trump, is one that could, depending on the midterms, be closing quickly. And lo and behold, what did EB say were his main reasons for running? The existential threat, the moment that is now? He named Donald Trump, didn't he? A whole lot of things suddenly lock into focus if we engage in that speculation and imagine that as a scenario. We'll see if we can knock it down, though. Like all good hypotheses, we should be trying to assail it, not trying to find ways to prop it up. If it is indeed robust, it will stand up on its own. But I kind of had that thought as to, well, why now? Why the timing? Why the municipal election? Oh, wait. The Trump train is about to leave the station, and anybody who wants to get on board has to do it now. Because November 3rd is sooner than we think. How do you like that for a speculative hypothesis? We'll take a quick break. Do more after this.
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7: I'm Steve Young with your CFAX 1070 News Update. A town in southeastern BC says it won't adopt the province's newly created time zone and will continue following Mountain Time. The town of Golden earlier announced it would turn its clocks back an hour on November 1st to join most of BC on year-round Pacific Daylight Time, but a post on the town's social media yesterday says councillors have reversed course after feedback from residents and the town will follow Mountain Daylight Time, as is the case in Alberta. It says the decision considers factors such as the impact on residents and businesses and alignment with neighboring jurisdictions. BC's government announced back in March its plan to remain on daylight time and last week adopted a new time zone code, PCT, to replace Pacific Standard Time and Pacific Daylight Time. I'm Steve Young, Island News Now.
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3: It hit me yesterday during the show. What difference does it make if we call the election yesterday versus if we waited until the other side of the municipal elections? Donald Trump's still going to be there. I thought, oh, wait, hold on. Donald Trump is right now facing down the prospect of, even though he's not on the ballot, a number of races that he has admitted in public. He calls them the swing races, as many as 35 seats spread amongst the U.S. Senate and the U.S. House of Representatives that could go either way. He has publicly claimed that he is going to be campaigning for these various seats, including Alaska, including Maine, as well as others. On the show last week, we actually played a string of endorsement videos that he had published all at once on his social media feed, almost as if they had come off a conveyor belt, perhaps all filmed back to back, although he was wearing different colored ties in some of them, so maybe they were filmed on different days, but they all got released at once. And then it hit me. Trump is acting as if he is worried about those swing seats and the Republicans, by extension, potentially losing control of the Senate and of the Congress. I'm not going to say that's going to happen for sure on November the 3rd. What I'm saying is that Donald Trump is telling his own people that it could happen. You need to go out and vote, he said, at the recent, they call it a midterms convention, even though they don't ordinarily do that. It is on Trump's mind to such a degree that Trump was talking about the midterms yesterday, giving a speech to the United Nations General Assembly.
15: But I believe we'll make a deal right after the election, because it doesn't make sense for them not to.
3: He's talking about Iran, not us, by the way.
15: They're waiting to see how I do in the midterm election. What they don't realize is that I'm not running. I did that already and won in a landslide. We won in a giant landslide. And I'll be here for 2.5 years. The Republican Party is running, and I'll be helping them. But I am not running. I gave absolutely no credence and will not give credence to the election when it comes to Iran.
3: I just want to say that's a really weird thing for somebody to say, especially if he is confident that the Republican Party will either hold all of those contested seats or make gains from the Democrats when the midterms happen on November the 3rd.
15: It doesn't even enter my mind. The only...
3: What do you mean it doesn't enter your mind? You're volunteering it during a speech at the UN.
15: The thing that does is that Iran will never have a nuclear weapon. The cowards and traitors... Thank you.
3: So I don't want to say that Trump is dwelling on the prospect of whether or not the Republicans will do well in the midterms. And I don't want to say that he is dwelling on the prospect of adversaries of the United States pushing hard now, knowing that it's temporary and thinking that they'll give up on the other side of the election because by implication, they believe they can make a difference in the election. That's what Trump is actually telling us when we listen to what he is saying. So it hit me. Wait a minute. If David Eby waited a month for the municipal elections to finish and then pulled the pin on a provincial election, that would put general voting day on the other side of the American midterms. It would be entirely possible if we waited another 4 weeks that instead of on October the 24th, you might have it, I don't know, November 21st or closer to December 1st. And that would be after the November 3rd midterms. If Trump and the Republicans by extension does very poorly on the midterms, that may well change the political dynamics that are necessary to sustain the trade war against Canada. What does that mean? It means that Donald Trump might not nearly be the threat that he is in the minds of many voters and in the Canadian public 2 months from now that he is today on the other side of the midterms. So if you're David Eby and you want to capitalize on Canadians worried about Donald Trump's trade aggression, you have to get that election done before the American midterms happen and potentially defuse the threat. I'm not saying that's why David Eby is timing it this way because of the midterms, but it's among the only logical scenarios that I can conjure that actually makes sense when you look at all the evidence. Might he have other things in mind? I'm not sure. I'm not saying it's good. I'm not saying I agree with it. I'm not saying it's moral. I'm not saying it's right. In fact, it's disruptive to many municipal campaigns. But the idea that Eby is trying to capitalize on Trump mania before Trump himself gets defused in the midterms actually does explain the timing. And I can't think of any other rational explanations. And perhaps Eby's telling us that rather bluntly by making the whole campaign about Trump.
5: Just so you know. Well, thank you for calling. A busy day for you, I'm sure. Here we are into an election campaign. Why did you call this election?
4: Well, this is an existential moment for our province and for our country and for many families and businesses in British Columbia. You know, families are seeing rising costs at the pump, groceries, and other impacts of Trump's trade war. Businesses that maybe previously thought that they weren't going to be affected by this are suddenly seeing 50% tariffs. Some are seeing outright bans on the products that they produce.
3: There we go. That's the first thing that he chooses to put out there in the radio interview this morning. What's this election about? Trump. Well, if it is about Trump, then the timing with respect to the November midterms would actually be rational and logical, although I'm not necessarily saying I agree with it.
4: Affected by this or suddenly seeing 50% tariffs, some are seeing outright bans on the products that they produce. People's jobs are at risk. And that is the incredibly negative side of what's happening right now. But there is an incredibly positive opportunity that is available to us. And while every day we're seeing new threats from Donald Trump.
3: Like, I mean, if you just listen to what he's saying and forget we're talking about our election, he could almost be talking about the midterms.
4: This is an opportunity for us to stand shoulder to shoulder with the Prime Minister and deliver the prosperity agreement of massive investments in our ports, our roads, our infrastructure in the province to deliver our goods to market and stand on our own 2 feet. And there is another vision, you know, that's not investing in our province.
3: And again, the other vision, the conservative vision, again, is framed on Trump. He's framed this entire election campaign on Trump.
4: Investing in our people. It's the conservative approach of cozying up to Trump, the chaos of the culture wars that they're advocating, and cutting vital services, including education and healthcare, at a time when people need that more than ever. So it's a bright line decision. I think it's never wrong to go to the people and ask what they think, but especially right now, to choose the direction for our province, to choose whether to have a representative that fights for them, our country and our province, or one that that cozies up to Trump and cuts the services you depend on when you need them the most.
3: All right, let's do some live listener response at 71010 on your wireless device before we keep listening to what the Premier had to say earlier today. Adam, a texter, writes, why can't he not just do what he needs to do with his current majority? I just don't get it. No, texter, I'm not saying that Donald Trump needs to fear David Eby. I'm saying that David Eby is more likely to get a majority with Donald Trump as a threat than he is if he tries the same messaging after Donald Trump is no longer a threat. Picture 2 months in the future. Trump does terribly in the midterms. There's a bunch of new Democrats in the Senate and the Congress. The Republicans, they might not say it in public to their leader. The president is, by default, the leader of the Republican Party. They're going to be saying it in private. This is your fault. We lost these seats because of this. I can't support you anymore. If you can't win elections, we put up with a lot of distractions that the Oval Office and the White House creates. If he can't deliver elections for us, what can he do? Why are we falling in line? Are we all going to get wiped out in 2028? These are the sorts of questions they'll be asking each other, certainly behind the scenes, even if not in public. That imagined scenario is one that's much easier to fight back against with respect to trade and tariffs than the one that we face right now. Donald Trump has framed the midterms as also being a potential pivot point and decision point on U.S. foreign policy, which is why he says Iran is fighting now, but they'll give a deal after the election. So he's already admitting that he's aware of a similar scenario. David Eby needs to go now if he wants to capitalize on Trump. Because once Trump is defused, suddenly he can't use that as a message to win a bigger majority. So I'm suggesting that it's David Eby's chance that the window is shrinking, the window is closing, because Donald Trump might be defused to a certain degree at the midterms. That's the only logical, rational reason I can find for why he is doing this now. He needs to do it now in order to guarantee a general voting day here in BC before November 3rd. It's October 24th, by the way, is our general voting day. But if he had waited even 2 weeks, that would have put general voting day after the American midterms and not before. And again, if Donald Trump is no longer a threat, then what does he run against? That's my speculative hypothesis, and I invite anybody else to knock it down. Texture at 71010. Like, he's blinking. Like, he's not saying we have to do this before the midterms or this is a good idea right now because of the midterms. But when you listen to everything he is saying, this moment, this crucial moment, this pivotal moment, this bright line, stand shoulder to shoulder with the prime minister, who all of us know are pushing hard for Trump with the midterms potentially in mind, it makes a lot of sense for him to be doing this now if we imagine it to be a sort of attack in solidarity, if you will, against Trump and the idea of Trump in the run-up to the American midterms. It's the only rational explanation that I can conjure that is even somewhat satisfying and makes me feel like I'm not losing my mind, because the costs are going to be quite large in terms of those who they will anger by this early election. So why do it? Why knowingly incur that? Why flip all these municipal campaigns upside down? And the answer is because if he waited for them to complete themselves, then had the writs dropped, the general voting day would be on the other side of the midterms and people would know that Trump either was continuing to be a threat and there was nothing we could do, or that he was suddenly no longer a threat with Republican infighting becoming the order of the day. Texture 71010 writes, Adam, I will counter your hypothesis. All right, let's go. Texture writes, let's assume the liberals are playing hardball with U.S. trade in hopes, it says here, to hobble Donald Trump and the Republicans during the midterms. Texture writes, what happens if he comes out maintaining control of the House and the Senate? Says, do we hold the line or do the liberals suddenly have a desire to make a deal? He writes, people are assuming that the Republicans could lose, but they also could not. Well, Texture, you are correct. It's possible that the Republicans will maintain their hold of those 35 seats that the president has identified. And it's possible all we will have done is make him mad, him being Trump, and then he'll come after us anyway. And I think that's the gamble that Canada has taken. We're probably, and this is speculation, we're probably telling ourselves that Donald Trump is going to smash us out of existence anyway. The only hope we have now is to hit him for the next few weeks while he is vulnerable, while we can make a difference, and hope that the difference that we make is enough that infighting south of the border can occupy his attention afterwards so he doesn't come after us. It's not a perfect plan. There certainly is risk attached to it. But that's what Donald Trump is accusing Iran of doing. He keeps saying Iran will make a deal after the election. They're just holding out until the election. They want a bunch of soft people. This is what he told a press conference recently, that will be elected because they think it's going to influence U.S. foreign policy. Trump has already given us the scenario that I'm presenting to you. I'm just taking out the name Iran. I'm inserting Canada. And I'm taking out the war and the conflict and the violence. And I'm inserting the trade action. I'm suggesting there's exactly the same sort of electoral scenario that Trump has volunteered he believes is happening in the Iran conflict, and he might be right, he might be wrong. And I'm suggesting, well, why wouldn't that hold here in Canada as well? And if it does hold here in Canada as well, David Eby sees his window closing, and if he sees his window closing, he has to know, we do it now or we do it never. What do you think? Maybe I'm wrong, but if anybody can see any evidence that would knock that down, that would contradict that. Hell, when you listen to David Eby and what he's saying, assuming that this is predicated on the timing to the midterms, it actually makes a lot of sense, unlike if you pretend that the midterms don't exist and aren't happening. Anyway, quick break. We'll do more after this.
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3: They will make a deal after the election, or similar, is what we've heard Donald Trump say about any number of scenarios over the past few weeks. And he said it again yesterday at the UN General Assembly. It's not that midterms are on his mind. It's not that he alleges his adversaries of talking tough only because of the midterms and he expects them to crumple and surrender afterward. But he has made that assertion about Iran.
15: But I believe we'll make a deal right after the election, because it doesn't make sense for them not to. They're waiting to see how I do in the midterm election. What they don't realize is that I'm not running. I did that already and won in a landslide. We won in a giant landslide, and I'll be here for 2.5 years. The Republican Party is running, and I'll be helping them, but I am not running. I gave absolutely no credence and will not give credence to the election when it comes to Iran. It doesn't even enter my mind. The only
3: Which is a weird thing to volunteer to a group of strangers at the United Nations of all places, but it's not the only time that he said that lately. All I'm saying is what if Trump's actually right? That is partially why Iran is holding out for the moment. And what if Canada is doing the same thing on the trade war, expecting that if the Republicans lose control of the House of Representatives, the Senate, or both, that U.S. trade policy suddenly becomes more difficult to simply dictate from the White House, and American infighting might be the ace in the hole that we need to get ourselves out of this mess with respect to these spiraling, escalating tariffs. That's speculative on my part. But if that were to be happening right now, and you're David Eby, and you know that the federal government is going to be throwing everything it has into this, at least for the moment, you might see your window of opportunity closing to campaign against Trump and to grow your majority. If Trump ends up diminished after the November 3rd midterms, the trade war, not heaven forbid, I pray it is true, comes to an end after November 3rd. Suddenly that very convenient issue that you can run against as a politician here in Canada is much smaller and much less potent and effective as it was before. So if you're David Eby and you want to grow your majority by running against Donald Trump, you do it now or you do it not at all. Is that what Eby is doing? Eby isn't saying that the timing is because of the midterms, but nearly everything else he has said about this, including the reasons for going to the election, would be consistent with a model in which the reason he pulled the pin yesterday was to get general voting day before November 3rd.
5: But all that said, there are a lot of people who suspect this is an election more about catching the opposition in disarray and seizing on the...
3: That's part of it, yes, but... Is that all of it?
5: That opportunity.
3: Because that makes him look bad.
5: What do you say to those folks? How do you convince those folks that that's not what this is about?
4: Yeah, not at all. I mean, let's.
3: And maybe he's being truthful. Maybe he's like, yeah, I know this makes me look horrible, but I either did this to get the general election day in before November 3rd. Even if I waited 2 weeks, that'd still be too late. I have another texter saying Eby wants to catch the snowbirds at him, is my thoughts. 50% of seniors vote NDP. That's their biggest haul, is it? That certainly would be a factor. But the biggest question that Eby has to rebut, has to push back against, the biggest and easiest way to assail him and to critique him at this point, I know because I've done it, is that by doing this right now, he looks awful. He looks like he's kicking the conservatives when they're down. He looks like he's stomping on 3,000 local candidates who are all having their local campaigns potentially turned upside down by this. Why couldn't he wait 4 weeks? That was what he was asked at UBCM. There is a logical answer. If he waits 4 weeks, he might lose his opportunity to have Trump be the big threat that he runs against, because the Americans might solve the problem for him, taking away his ability to essentially save himself, renew his majority, and reset the four-year clock. Again, that's speculation on my part, but it's consistent with everything he's saying.
4: To be frank, the conservatives have been in chaos since the last election. In just the last 10 months, I've been saying 2 years, but it's 10 months. They've had four different leaders. There's now three different conservative parties. There are RCMP investigations. The chaos continues over there.
3: Oh, yeah, I forgot about those.
4: And so anytime there was an election call, that would have been the case. So let's look at where we are as a province and a country, the opportunities that are in front of us. This is a chance for British Columbians to send a strong message to investors that want to create jobs and opportunity for families in our province and revenues for the provincial government to pay for the things that we need, the services that people depend on. This is a chance to invest in our people and our infrastructure and to avoid the mistakes that we've made repeatedly of being too close, too tied to the United States. We need to diversify our markets.
3: All of this is consistent with a scenario that the reason we're doing this now is because of the midterms.
4: And to send that strong message to American healthcare workers that are looking for a place to go that's different from the United States, that doesn't have that privatized healthcare, that respects science, where they are valued and they can think about their patients and not insurance companies, or the conservative approach of embracing American-style healthcare and culture wars and driving away those healthcare workers, telling those investors that we're not sure which direction we're going, that we're not sure we oppose investing in our ports and infrastructure. We oppose the prosperity agreement, which the conservatives do. They issued a press release about it. They're very clear about it. So, you know, to have that representative that stands up for our province and our country, or at least to have the choice about which direction we go. That's what this election is about, and that's the opportunity in front of British Columbians.
3: And again, that makes no sense for calling the snap election now, unless you say we needed to get it done before the November midterms. I wonder if he'd be better off just saying that. And I'm not being flippant or sarcastic when I say that either, because when I had the aha moment later on in the show yesterday, and when I was thinking about it after, I thought, actually, yeah, that does make sense. Because he's got a closing window. He has to do it now. We're in the middle of a national pushback in terms of both levels of government pushing back against Trump together. The symbolism of it, everything could be a concerted push right now to try to knock Trump off balance to the greatest degree possible and then lock that indecision or that moment of weakness in place with the November 3rd midterms, that you could actually make a better argument for the election here in BC, I mean, by linking it to the window for the midterms, because otherwise it just looks petty and opportunistic, and it looks like it looks almost cruel to the local campaigns. And a lot of those local campaigns are going to be NDP supporters. It'll be NDP volunteers pulled off of NDP friendly up and coming candidates who will make great MLA someday before they do their time on municipal council, school boards, or a combination of the two. Like, we're seeing a huge amount of disruption is going to ripple through the British Columbia political ecosystem right now. Why? For what? Except if we make this about the midterms, and now's our chance, and we're going to lose it unless we pull the pin now. So he did.
0: David, you've got two more years left before you actually had to call a vote on it. And you called yesterday in your speech that the U.S. poses, Donald Trump poses, an existential threat to BC and Canada. So why give voters the opportunity to change horses midstream at this point when we should be going toe-to-toe with the tariff war?
4: This is a chance to strengthen our hand.
3: Like it all. He's not saying the midterms, but once you put that in, it actually all makes sense.
4: As a province and a country, and say we are clear about the direction that we're going. If you are looking to invest and create opportunities in British Columbia, you have certainty about where the people of British Columbia are. If you are a healthcare worker thinking about relocating your family, it is very clear where the province of British Columbia stands on science and culture wars and privatized healthcare. If you are making those decisions right now, and people are making those decisions. I was in Toronto at the investment conference, and I was meeting with big pension funds from overseas, including Europe and Asia, and they're deciding to diversify away from the United States, and they're looking for places that are stable, that share their values, that are able to partner with them for the long term.
3: David Eby, has he made a mistake? Certainly a strong argument to make that, or that can be made on that. Is this really about the timing in relation to the U.S. midterms? And would he be better off just to admit that part so people go, oh, okay, I get it. Well, that's not nearly as bad as what we thought. You can make up your own mind as we continue to mull this over. Full coverage continues on CFAX right after this.
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13: Good afternoon, I'm Steve Young with CFAX 1070, Victoria, at noon. District of Saanich advising residents in some parts of that municipality that water pressure may be lower than usual. The Capital Regional District is repairing a leak on a water supply main near Thetis Lake. The supply main runs through Saanich and extends north to the other communities on the Saanich Peninsula. Residents in West Saanich, Royal Oak, Prospect Lake, and other parts of Northwest Saanich are impacted. Some issues at the ferry terminals today. The 10 o'clock sailing at Swartz Bay was canceled due to a mechanical difficulty with the vessel's steering system. BC Ferries says it's identified the issue and further repairs will be performed while in dock at Swartz Bay. Other sailings on the route are expected to proceed as scheduled. Meanwhile, the 10:15 sailing from Duke Point to the mainland was delayed as the vessel turned back as customers were in need of immediate medical attention. The delays will filter down to three other sailings on that Nanaimo route. Saanich North and the Islands MLA Rob Botterill has announced he won't seek re-election. He was one of two Green members elected in the last provincial vote. Green Party leader Emily Lowen will now run in that riding. Victoria's Dreamweaver moving towards the middle of the political spectrum. Meanwhile, the former Green Party leader will be the Centre BC candidate in Oak Bay Gordon Head. Weaver previously represented the riding from 2013 to 2020. The NDP kicked off the election campaign in the area expected to be the key battleground in the October 24th vote, Surrey. NDP leader David Eby announcing a plan to triple the province's efforts to attract healthcare professionals from south of the border. This version of the campaign will feature a component trying to lure Canadian talent back home.
6: There are Canadians who are working in American healthcare systems right now. And I am sure that as Canadians, they feel a deep unease about what they see happening around them for themselves and for their families. And so we will have a special program within this increased budget for recruiting healthcare professionals from the U.S. for Canadians specifically. Additional resources so that Health Match BC will support those Canadians with every step of their move back to Canada.
13: Brenda Bailey has become the fourth cabinet minister to announce that she will not seek re-election. Foreign Affairs Minister Anita Anand says she's checking on whether Prime Minister Benjamin Netanyahu of Israel will be traveling through Canadian airspace tomorrow. Netanyahu is set to visit New York for the UN General Assembly 2 years after the International Criminal Court issued his arrest warrant for alleged war crimes in the Gaza Strip. Anand says Canada has strong views on the matter.
11: I will also say that our position is A, to respect decisions of international courts, and B, to support at all times people who are suffering, including in Gaza and Palestine and the West Bank, and to ensure that crimes against humanity are addressed as such.
13: Prime Minister Mark Carney has said Netanyahu will be arrested if he enters Canada. StatsCan says the country's fertility rate last year remained at an all-time low recorded the previous year.
12: The agency says the rate of 1.26 children per woman was virtually unchanged from 2024. Fertility rates have been falling around the world since 2009, with Canada ranking in the bottom seven among 20 high-income countries. The average age of mothers giving birth has meanwhile increased to a new high of 31.9 years. StatCan notes it's been rising for decades. In 1976, the average age was 26.7. The data also shows the number of women giving birth at home is back to pre-pandemic levels seen in 2019. Home births peaked in 2021 with more than 9,000 babies born outside of hospitals that year. Hannah Alberga, The Canadian Press.
13: On the markets, the Dow Jones is down 325 points at 51,537. The TSX down 487 at 35,848. The NASDAQ is down 287 points at 26,957. The Canadian dollar down 16 basis points at 70.9 cents U.S.
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13: Your weather forecast for Greater Victoria: mix of sun and cloud this afternoon, a 30% chance of showers around the noon hour, a little windy near the Juan de Fuca Strait once again, with a high near 17. Few clouds tonight, increasing cloudiness after midnight with a low near 10. Cloudy, 30% chance of showers late in the afternoon tomorrow with a high near 16. Showers on Friday as well with a high near 15. Right now in downtown Victoria, it's 16 degrees. I'm Steve Young. If it's happening, it's here on CFAX 1070. 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
3: Are we doing this because of the U.S. midterms? I'm asking. I haven't heard David Eby deny that, by the way. Maybe somebody can put that to him. Did you call the election now so that general voting day could be before the November 3rd midterms? I haven't heard him explicitly say yes or no, and I haven't heard that put to him yet. But it's the one logical thing that actually makes this lock into place. I'm not saying it's good. I'm not saying it's justified. I'm saying at least we can establish a potential motive for what he plans to gain by doing this now and not waiting 4 weeks. The conservatives are still going to be in disarray 4 weeks from now. The municipal campaigns will be over, so all the hurt feelings and grudges that will be created by going now could be avoided. That's what the UBCM asked him. Why would he risk that, knowing that the conservatives were, he just said it himself, the conservatives have been in chaos for years. It didn't matter when I went or when he went, he means, they would be in chaos. No, the one thing that actually makes sense in terms of his timing now is that he sees the window closing with the U.S. midterms. And here's the beauty of this theory. And again, this is just a theory. If Trump loses control, or the Republicans do, of either house, the Senate or the House of Representatives, EB can point to himself and say, see, we helped. See, we did elbows up and we did a campaign that ended just a week before the Americans went to the midterms. And look at how it changed. We did our part. Canadians stood together. And then he can point to the conservatives that he beats largely through a vote split. And he can frame them as being on the losing side of that vote too. And they were pro Donald Trump. And everywhere, Donald Trump's forces are being pushed back and we did our part. Like, the narrative writes itself. I'm not suggesting that David Eby actually would make a difference in terms of Donald Trump's fate in the midterms. I'm suggesting that this is a golden opportunity for him to engineer a vote or to exploit a vote split and then make it look like he did. And have it be very difficult to argue against. And he hasn't said any of that, by the way, but he also hasn't denied it. This was EB on with us earlier today as the single question of the campaign, why right now? Why not wait at least a few weeks? Actually does have an answer. It's just not a good one.
4: And it creates the opportunity for us to be able to deliver not just jobs and opportunities for families through those investments, but also revenues for the provincial government to pay for those public services. And so, and the other thing is, you know, British Columbians deserve this chance.
3: This chance, it won't come again. Why? I can't say.
4: I look at Surrey White Rock, for example, where they elected a conservative before all of this happened. And now they have a representative of 1BC, a party founded in racism that is culture war obsessed. And I don't believe that's representative of what the people of Surrey White Rock want. And so giving British Columbians across the province a chance to make that choice about which direction they want to go is the right thing.
5: I've got to let you go.
4: It's always the right thing to go to British Columbians, but especially right now.
5: I know you've got another place to be, and I have to let you go, but I want one last real quick question, or just maybe a chance for you to address all of the municipal candidates out there. We've been hearing.
3: See, this is the problem. Why would he risk making as many enemies as he is? The midterm timing is the only thing that makes sense to me. I have other people saying maybe it's the snowbirds. Yeah, but you could wait until the snowbirds come back and do it in a year. Like why right now? And the answer that I give you is that if we imagine Donald Trump being diminished in the midterms and he is never as powerful and influential again as he is right now, now's the time to do this. The opportunity wouldn't necessarily come again.
5: From a lot of them, they're very upset that now we have a BC election on top of a municipal election. What's your message to those folks?
4: I get it. You know, local government officials and candidates, there's only so much opportunity to get local issues in front of people, and this is their big opportunity to do that. And it's also true.
3: See, listen to his voice. Listen to how his tone changes. He knows that he's incurring the wrath of a lot of people who he needs to be friends with. So why do that, if not the midterm window closing?
4: That every day we're seeing new threats from Trump. Just threats.
3: Like, see, his first response is every day we're seeing new threats from Trump. He immediately pivots to Trump over and over and over again.
4: To Canadian potash just in the last 24 hours. in addition to all the other impacts, this is an issue also at the local government level. This is local government's opportunities to say, look, we stand with the federal and provincial level.
3: So that if Trump ends up losing, we can point to ourselves and be the heroes afterwards. See, that's the part that he's not saying. And I'm not even saying that necessarily he has this intention or this plan. I'm saying this is a free plan that circumstance may well give him, that he's welcome and could be expected to notice at any point going forward. Like, the circumstance will be there. If David Eby wins a larger majority and Donald Trump and the Republicans lose control of one or more of the houses in the U.S. Congress a week and a half later, they will absolutely point to themselves and declare themselves part of a larger movement across North America, et cetera, et cetera. And they will absolutely point to the conservatives who lost as being on the losing side of history, et cetera, et cetera. Like, the narrative is actually really effective, and it writes itself. And if nobody else has put that out in public yet, That's my narrative. That's my theory about how all of this could go and why it actually could make tactical sense for him to trigger it now rather than lose the opportunity.
4: This crucially important choice. We're going to build our community. We're going to respond to this aggressively, and we're all lined up together. Or, you know, we think that culture war questions are far more important. You know, when the conservatives are asked, what's the most important issue for people right now? They didn't say affordability. They didn't say healthcare workers. They didn't say building out our province to respond to Trump. They said repealing the Declaration Act.
3: Well, actually, to be fair, what Lauren Dirksen said, and one of the reasons that I played that clip earlier in the show is because I had a hunch that Eby would respond to it. They said the biggest question on their minds is what Eby would do about the Declaration Act, not that the biggest thing on their mind was to repeal it necessarily. What is Eby going to do about the Declaration Act? He still hasn't said yet.
4: And, you know, that's their choice. That's their priority is culture wars. But our priority is building the province, bringing people together and addressing the issues that people care about and seizing the opportunities that are in front of us in this moment.
5: David Eby is the premier of BC
3: and spoke on CFAX 1070 earlier today. I think I'm being pretty fair in trying to analyze the, because Eby clearly knows that the midterms are coming. He spent the whole interview talking about Trump. He's not saying that the timing of this is because of the timing of the midterms, but nothing he has said contradicts that, which I think in and of itself is interesting. Anyway, quick break. More to come after this.
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3: Texter at 71010 writes, we don't affect the midterms anyway. He's just trying to leverage the threat of Trump and is afraid that the threat will be diminished. You have it backwards. No, Texter, you and I, we agree with each other. But the causal confusion in correlation not necessarily being causation can give him plausible cover as a post-election narrative. And you better, like, I would be shocked if they hadn't already thought about this a long time ago. It just occurred to me looking at the implications. But if you're David Eby, and if you win a way bigger

0: British Columbians stood strong together and we spoke out and Trump is faltering. Like, the narrative writes itself. And he would be an idiot not to leverage that or exploit that. Either he has accidentally happened into this potential strategy that he can just pick up and run with. It's already remade, already pre-made for him, or it's what he's been engineering. And I don't know which is which. Maybe he's just the luckiest politician ever and has these narratives fall out of the sky. It's not perfect, though. As you mentioned, correlation and causation are not the same thing. And the vulnerability is that he's turning upside down 3,000 local campaigns. And those campaigns will likely be impacted disproportionately, depending on their individual circumstances. And those who are negatively impacted are unlikely to be forgiving, given the years that people invest into these campaigns in the first place. Texter 71010 writes, good afternoon, Adam. I'll listen to his voice. That is the challenge at best. I cannot stand. Well, you have to listen to the premier's voice. A great deal of what people communicate cannot be gleaned simply by reading text. You have to listen to the pacing, the timing. You have to listen to the any disfluencies that will often get clipped or dropped from any transcripts. You can convey a great deal of meaning that is not captured in the text that many of us have become reliant on. So that's one of the things that I try to do on this program, is instead of me just reading quotes out to you about what's somebody said, I will, whenever possible, play the clip of them saying it themselves so that we can hear their pacing, we can hear their breathing, we can hear whether their tone of voice changes, whether they sound happy, sad, whether suddenly they get nervous at one part in their remarks or seem upset or defensive. There's so much extra meaning that's conveyed there that I think it's lost in a lot of communications that's text-based on the internet, which is why we listen to all these things. Let's see. Up next, we spoke with Emily Lowen, BC Green leader, who it has been announced will be running here on the South Island. I'm not sure if they announced that earlier this morning, though. Let's take a listen to how it sounded earlier.
1: But, you've officially said the snap election has cost the unwanted and not in the interests of British Columbians.
0: All true, but on the other hand, when we frame it around the midterms.
2: First of all, it overlaps with the local elections, and really that's just, it's bad for democracy. We know snap elections heavily benefit incumbents and suppress other voices.
0: And all of that is true, and EB knows that as well.
2: Other voices. And with the local overlap, I've had so many calls from local candidates, some of the most dedicated community leaders, who of course don't want to run in both races, even though they would try to run provincially at another time, because, you know, they have to put their bid forward and serve their community first and foremost. So, you know, I think it's really bad timing. And Premier Eby has said this election is about Trump. But I think we all know this election is about Premier Eby.
0: But Trump's going to be the cover story. And that works on the other side as well with the midterms.
2: If he wanted to act to provide relief to the British Columbian businesses and industries feeling the impact of these tariffs, he could have, but he didn't. And instead, when we look at his track record over the last year, you know, he sold off even more of BC's resources, from pipelines to farmland, and now even potentially our airports, to the U.S. and private interests, that is leaving us more vulnerable, not less. So my view is that, you know, this is really a sort of a guise of Trump, and if this government was serious about building a resilient economy, they would do it with their majority government that they have, that they had yesterday before they dissolved it. And so, you know, I think it's really important now to like look back. You know, British Columbians are doing their part, and Premier Eby isn't doing his. So we see a long record here. Eby has promised to build affordable housing and then canceled the $1.4 billion community housing fund. It's left thousands of approved affordable housing projects unbuilt. Childcare, you know, with the abandonment of $10 a day, allowing landlords to jack up the rent every time a tenant leaves. You know, we've seen the wildfires ravage BC over the summer, and that's partly because of their cuts to the FireSmart program, despite, you know, much advocacy from local governments. So, you know, I think it's it's bad timing. The province is in crisis.

0: And we need a government that has the courage to actually deliver. So, you know, we now need to accept our reality. I'm excited to be presenting our vision for the BC Greens all around the province.
1: Yeah, I guess that's true. Regardless of your thoughts on the fact that an election got called, we are in one and we got to deal with it. So for you, can I ask you a question? Personally, as Emily Lowen, you are the leader of the Green Party, but you don't have a seat yet. You're not a sitting MLA. Here is an opportunity for you to try to fix that. Where are you going to...
2: Really leaning into that try.
1: To run, do we know...
2: I'm sorry, I shouldn't say that.
1: This yet.
0: Well, tune in to the news in about an hour and a half. I'll be hosting a press conference near the legislature in Victoria. And yeah, I wish I could spoil the news here, but then that would sort of defeat the news of my conference. So
1: okay, so but that's a good sneak peek. We are going to hear about where you're going to run.
2: Anyway, you and I live in the future, so we don't have to sit here for an hour wondering. Today, the press release that was issued later on in the day says, leader of the BC Greens, Emily Lowen, Rob Botterell, and Jeremy Valeriot announced their intentions for the upcoming snap election. The quote is, and life has gotten harder for British Columbians, rising costs, a healthcare system stretched too thin, and a growing climate, it says, an economic crisis, said Lowen. Says BC NDP has a majority government, every chance to address these issues, says BC Greens. I'm going to skip forward a bit. Ready to do the work to build a fair economy, get mega corporations, as they call them, and the ultra wealthy finally to pay their fair share. Lowen announced that she would be running in Saanich North and the Islands, following Rob Botterell announcing he would not be seeking re-election. On some of the calls that we had on the show yesterday, we were talking about how there's a presumption that the NDP is likely to win many, if not most, of the ridings here on the South Island that are currently held by the NDP. But there is one exception where they are not the incumbent, and that is Saanich North and the Islands, which up until this point has been held by Rob Botterell. He's announcing he's not going to be running again, and instead, Emily Lowen, BC Green Party leader, will be running in the riding of Saanich North and the Islands. So that's going to be a very interesting election to watch. The NDP housing policy of specific concern in terms of something that's been sensitive to a number of residents, North Saanich, which is one of the municipalities that's contained within the riding Saanich North and the Islands, currently has a Housing Supply Act order being issued on it by BC's Minister of Housing and Municipal Affairs. It's been a point of contention. As we know, there's been a lot of pushback in public. A negotiation of sorts is seemingly taking place as to what parts of the order the municipality is willing to comply with versus what parts of the order the municipality itself feels that it should push back against, that it needs to push back against. And among the concerns that have been raised are concerns that we've seen echoed elsewhere as to whether or not there actually is adequate protection with respect to infrastructure and even with respect to emergency services in North Saanich for increased densification. Langford, of course, was singled out by North Saanich Mayor Peter Jones, as some of you recall, earlier in the summer. I believe that was on July 13th, but I'd have to pull up my notes. It was in mid-July, I know that, to see the actual date. And the fear that is being expressed, not only at the North Council or the North Saanich Council table, but at other council tables, is that the province is providing targets and mandates and saying, you must meet this. But the province is not there with the needed monies for things like more affordable housing in terms of cuts that we've seen in recent budgets. And it's not there in terms of, in many cases, according to critics, adequate funding for emergency services, fire department response, making sure there's adequate policing. All of these things, in many cases, are left to municipal taxpayers. And the idea that the province will be there to say, you need to make this work, and for the community to look around and say, we simply are not provisioned to accommodate the sort of extra housing and density that is being pushed on us, is among the more interesting debates that we have yet to see resolved one way or the other by the electorate. And we now find ourselves in a position where instead of us assuming that the provincial edicts will stay the provincial edicts and our only choice was which municipal councillors might respond to them in which ways, suddenly we have the provincial edicts themselves in flux. What will the people of Saanich North and the Islands choose? Will they vote for the NDP? Will they vote Conservative? Will they vote Green? Well, the Greens hold that riding and held that riding up until dissolution. Their leader, Emily Lowen, is running again going forward. And to what degree the Greens either maintain their position in that riding or even grow their margin of victory over the NDP, or perhaps the Conservatives take it, or perhaps somebody else takes it. That's going to be among the more interesting races we watch now 2 years in to the BC NDP's controversial housing policies, where the differences between how different municipalities are responding to them have been among the more interesting and perhaps complicated and sometimes passionate stories that we've covered. So that's the update. Emily Lowen was on CFAX this morning. Wouldn't tell us where she was running. Didn't want to scoop her own press conference. The press conference revealed that she's running in Saanich North and the Islands, with Rob Botterell, the incumbent MLA for the Greens, not running again. We'll take a quick break and have more after this.
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4: I'm Steve Young with your CFAX 1070 News Update. Elections BC says it needs to hire 17,000 workers as the province faces a snap election called yesterday by the NDP. Chief Electoral Officer Shipra Verma says the 2024 provincial election involved that many workers, and the agency expects it'll need the same number as voters head to the polls on October 24th. NDP leader David Eby has framed the vote that coincides with the municipal election campaigns as an existential moment as BC and Canada grapple with the trade conflict with the U.S. Several incumbent New Democrat cabinet members have announced they will not seek re-election, including Brenda Bailey, who made that announcement earlier today. I'm Steve Young, Island News Now.
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2: All right, back on the air here at CFAX 1070. We have time for some open line reaction now at 250-386-1161, *1070, a free call on your wireless device. Still have clips to play, though. Eleanor Sturco, leader of Centre BC, was on the program earlier today, Also, David Eby held another press conference out of what I assume will be many, many press conferences as he continues to make his case to British Columbians following yesterday's snap election call. General voting day will be October 24th. I have a rule on the program. It's called right of reply, and it's because we want to be fair, and we talk about from time to time. There are some days where we'll mention dozens, if not hundreds, of different public figures will get mentioned during hours of especially open line discourse back and forth, so we don't have the opportunity to send an individual request to literally anybody who's going to get named in any newscast to invite them on the program. That would be really annoying for them, by the way. However, I have a standing rule that if anybody out there hears themselves mentioned and wants to reply on the program, either to rebut something they heard or add something into the conversation, that we will extend them that invitation. We had callers yesterday mentioning Rishi Sharma, who is a Saanich mayoral candidate and has also, I believe, run provincially in the past. And I see him on my board, and he wants to reply to something said yesterday. Rishi Sharma, is that you?
10: It is, yeah. Thanks for the opportunity again.
2: Welcome to the program.
10: I think I heard somebody asking if I had run in Saanich South because Lana Popham is no longer running.
2: Yeah.
10: So that was discussed. I did some time ago. Now you have Lana Popham not running, Rob Butterwell not running. We're here now hearing about a new candidate in Oakby, Gordon Head. Gordon Head is part of Saanich. And so this election call was, it was brutal. I think it's brutal for us in local municipal elections. It hurts. Like, we've tried and tried and tried to take the attention away from the provincial government, make sure it's just local, only local. And then we get this bomb thrown on us saying, here, now you have to fight for attention, fight for media. It's very difficult, especially when you're not an incumbent. Mm-hmm. And I was when I found out we were with some local emergency service representatives, and we were all just like, oh my God. And the reaction, I think the initial reaction, because I was with some other candidates, it was anger. And I think that's what most of the local candidates are saying, and that's what I've been hearing. I was listening this morning to the radio, and NDP leader David Eby was on.
2: Yeah.
10: And he was asked about how local candidates are supposed to react. And it was kind of like he said, it was like a call to action, like get involved in the fight so we can fight against the U.S. and the Trump. And I'm like, that's not right. We are tired. We're running on fumes. We're outputting up signs, social media responses, emails. Like, and then for this to come on, it was like the wind was just taken out of the sails. Now, we're feeling a little more emboldened now. We've got to get out there. Yeah. I don't even know where the rest of these political signs are supposed to go in these. And there's pollution in all the corners. It's ridiculous. Mm-hmm. But I just wanted to let folks know that there is a municipal election going on. There is, I am running for mayor in Saanich. There is a Vote Save Our Saanich team as well. You can vote October 7th. You can vote October 13th, 14th, and the 17th. My recommendation is get out there on October 7th, hit the Greek Hall or Municipal Hall and just load it up and get it done. Because it's just going to get more confusing and more noise.
2: Rishi Sharma, thanks so much for calling in.
10: Thank you so much.
2: All right, there you go. Bye. You have a good day. You take care. That's Rishi Sharma. He's a candidate for Saanich mayor. He has also run provincially in the past, which was how it was raised yesterday. He just relayed that he was with some others yesterday when they heard the news about the snap election call. There's a lot of folks out there. The local elections have every right to be upset. And that was, I start the show yesterday by saying, I guess I was wrong. And I was. I didn't think Eby was really going to do it because of all the local campaigns that he was going to anger. Many of them NDP supporters, many of them NDP volunteers that they need to have on side if they're going to remain effective at higher levels of government. Although yesterday after the show, I was thinking, if we frame this around getting it done before the midterms, which are only ever going to happen once, it's possible that David Eby's only chance to leverage Trump and anti-Trump sentiment, which is substantial in the Canadian electorate right now, to refresh his majority and give him another 4 years, that window closes within the next week. Like yesterday, it's October 24th. Technically, I guess he could have waited a week, but then the Abbott's Fort Mission by-election would have completed. And ultimately, I could see if he was going to do it, he had to do it now. And now he's committed, but you can almost hear it in his voice. He realizes that he's actually maybe underestimated the amount of backlash and cynicism that people see in all this. And don't get me wrong, I am not suggesting for a second that I think that David Eby and his campaigning will be what makes Trump either or the Republicans hold the Senate, the Congress, or excuse me, the House of Representatives, or both. What I'm suggesting is that he can capitalize on anti-Trump mania, and if he wins due to a vote split, he can point to the other side and say they got defeated. They were the pro-Trump side. This is part of a continental-wide movement where all of us stood together, elbows up. Like, the narrative is actually quite useful because it's self-referential. You could try to disprove it and say, oh, that couldn't have possibly made a difference, and ultimately that would be conjecture. Anyway, if he's not doing that, he should do that, just from his point of view. Not that I'm helping him or I want him to win. I'm just analyzing this. But, yeah. Anyway, 250-386-1161, star 1070. For better or worse, we're committed now. And I know what you're thinking. Adam, what does Mehdi think about all this? Hold on. Hey, Mehdi, what do you think of all this?
11: Good afternoon. I just want to, you know, you're speculating and putting hypotheses on the table. Yeah. I think we should be able to do the same.
2: Yeah, sure.
11: So what I think is that this election has nothing to do with Trump. This election has nothing to do with fire and all the nonsense this lying politician was saying yesterday.
2: Yeah.
11: It has all to do with the fact, in my opinion, mm-hmm. that NDP, under Eby and the other guy, the other corporate puppet, mm-hmm. they have done a lot for corporations in last 7-8 years. Mm-hmm. And if you look at the list of what Eby has done in last 2 years for the mining industry, for LNG, and for development industry, is huge. He is running out of doing much. Mm-hmm. And they know if they change, if the regime change, and the other sets of puppet of corporation come to power, then people forget about what NDP has done. And all those policies become just the foundation for building more policies in the interest of corporation. The NDP announced yesterday, mm-hmm. and we should ask ourselves, why did they wait until Finley resigned? Mm-hmm. Well, they could have announced it on Friday, and Finley still will be the leader of the conservative, and the chaos. Mm-hmm. But no, they decided 3 days after Finley resigned, because then they saw that the other guys are all going back to conservative and are going to be uniform. So it's a change, giving the torch, passing the torch to other sets of puppets, because the corporate masters wanted them to do it. We see the NDP candidates are not even ready. The ministers are announcing, four of them.
2: I think it's four or five now. Yeah.
11: Yes, five or more.
2: I don't know. Maybe
11: they
2: four.
11: They are not running. Mm-hmm. So if this man really wanted an election to get a majority, he had all these things solved already. It's not. It's time for the changing of the guard for their corporate masters, and NDP is going to lose this election. We will see, and the media and the establishment have a good cover story. The cover story is, oh, the NDP called a snap election. They wanted to take advantage of the disarray in the opposition, mm-hmm. but they lost. Oh, isn't that we gave it to them? They okay. wanted to take it. So this is what's happening.
2: I have one test for your theory.
11: Yeah.
2: So if it's true that this is just the corporate masters, as you call them, decided it was time to change the guard, why would they do this in the middle of the local campaigns? Why not wait a few weeks?
11: Because for example, in the middle of the local campaign, mm-hmm. is that the fact that people can only pay attention to the elections just 2-3 weeks before any election, usually. Mm-hmm. They are so busy. So now people are waking up to what NDP has done with their development policies, devastating our neighborhood for developers' interests and the investors' interests, for corporate interests. Mm-hmm. So they are going to create so much chaos, nobody knows what's really going on. That is so injecting it into the local election is a good thing for corporations, because they are the ones that are going to run a lot of ad and they own the media and they are going to get people confused enough to get their other sets of puppet elected, and the incumbent in the local election, the incumbent are the ones that supported NDP agenda in development. So now they have much more chance to get reelected. So this is all a win for the corporations. People should remember the function of government is to manage the people while implementing corporate policies, dictate an agenda. That is the function.
2: It's not supposed to be the function, though. To be clear,
11: I hope people pay attention to that. To that, my definition of the function, and test it as time passes. Test it, and you will see it doesn't matter which of these stooges come to power. We lose. And they win.
2: So you really think the NDP is going to lose, just to be clear?
11: Yes.
2: Because I don't think that's likely. I think they're going to win.
11: The NDP will lose this election.
2: Really?
11: The NDP will lose this election, and we will see that in next, even if, I don't think they're going to win at all. I think people are pissed off enough to get rid of them. Wow. And the unfortunate thing is that people are not going to think about, look at the alternative. They are all the same. It doesn't matter. They are all sucking up to the corporate interest, and they get some goodies for themselves, a good pension. You know, after 6 years, for every dollar they put in for their pension, they get for more than $4 back. It's a gold-plated pension. You know, and in terms of, one last thing I say, in terms of the local election, you see some of the, being a politician is not a job or career. Is to serve the public for one or two terms at most and implement what you really think is in the interest of the public. But some of these people, Judy Brownoff in Saanich, 33 years. She's getting $90,000.
2: It's because people vote for her. Here's the thing. But, she has to still get voted in every 4 years.
11: Because
2: how's that a bad thing?
11: Thinking? Because people don't have time to look at these things.
2: Well, the one
11: who
2: voted
11: knew? How many people knew that she's there for 33 years, and by this January, if she gets reelected, she gets $90,000 for a part-time job? You know.
2: Well, why do people vote for her? Because she does a good job. How do you get how do you get elected for 30 years without doing a good job?
11: I am telling you, and yes. Look at their good job they have done. They increase your property taxes. They increase the water sewage bill tremendously. They are going to run out a big deficit, a big debt from $54 million in 2023 to over $420 million in 2033 in 10 years.
2: They do the three mega projects, and you know that there's three different mega projects attached to that, or large projects.
11: This is what they have done.
2: What are the three? It's the operations center? What are the other two?
11: The media doesn't want you to know because...
2: What do you mean I don't want Peter to know? I'm helping you.
11: Okay.
2: You're saying media... It's three projects. It's the staff, operations center. What are the other two?
11: No.
2: To make all the debt.
11: All of them is going through. And
2: but what are the other two?
11: The
2: I don't remember. Do you remember?
11: No. Let me say why we are going to have that debt.
2: Yeah, because it's three huge projects. One of them is the operations center.
11: Let me explain.
2: Yeah, and there's two others. I can't remember what they are, though.
11: Okay, let me explain now.
2: Yeah.
11: The reason our debt is going up is this, mostly, is that the infrastructure for all these development, high-density development, have to be changed. Even if they changed it 20 years ago, pipe water pipes or gas pipe or whatever, they have to be changed again because they never designed for so many people and so much development. So they have to change that, and we are paying for that, for the cost of the development. That is the real reason. They are going to pay all these things.
2: How much of the money that you said was infrastructure?
11: And also, the way they are running things. For example, they got one, go look at the fire station 2 in Royal Oak. And look at that and say, is that worth $44 million?
2: Is that one of the three projects? Because I know there's three big projects. I honestly can't remember them, though. One of them is the operations center. There's two others.
11: You know, they estimated to be $27 million, 20 or $25 million. And then suddenly after they pass it, go become $44 million or even more. This is corruption.
2: Okay, so that's two. What's the third?
11: It doesn't really matter. I'm
2: of
11: telling
2: course
11: you,
2: it matters.
11: Infrastructure is the worst thing. But so if you look at it, either the provincial government, federal government, municipal government, they all have become used to work for the corporate interest and get some goodies for themselves. These guys are bunch of fraud artists.
2: That's not what that word means to most people, by the way, to get your vote and become elected.
11: And after they become elected, they are having fun. $90,000 for a part-time job. You know, for these people, at least you can check though, Matty.
2: You're lucky. Yep. You know, folks in Langford are trying to figure out how many $1 million have been spent on the Center Mountain LSA, the Business Park Road, the residential road, and the water system out there. Yep. It's up to $46 million was authorized by the previous mayor and council. The temporary borrowing bylaws were approved as one of the first meetings of the new council. And I'm still not sure how much of the tax increases Langford residents have shouldered over the past few years were interest carrying costs for LSAs that haven't gone into repayment yet. And the way Langford puts the information out there, I can't actually tell. Like, it's lumped in with all of the other debt. At least Saanich is good enough to give you documents and give you information that you can look at it and see how much each project costs. Again, sure, it matters. It's important that residents can look at that and make up their own minds as to whether or not it's too much or not enough. But Langford doesn't even let people decide. Langford lumps all the information together, says general taxpayers aren't charged. Well, maybe that's true eventually when the parcel taxes get created. But in terms of borrowing, I don't even know what the interest rate has been for those things that have been borrowed at, whereas at least it's Saanich. You can read those reports and look at that. So you do have concerns. That's good. But I also want to reflect on the fact that it could always get a lot worse without really trying to diminish anything.
11: So what he's doing, see, indirectly, is saying that it may be the incumbents are not that bad.
2: I looked it up. It's the Nellie McClung Cedar Hill Library.
11: Yeah, they can be, the future can be worse even with the new, if you vote for other people. So this is the way the system works.
2: I thought of the third. It's the operations center, the fire hall, and it's the Nellie McClung Cedar Hill Library and Housing. So, that's the third project. And that's why the debt's so big. I figured it out. Thank you.
11: So what we get in this election, provincially and locally, we get these corporate stooges pushing for corporate agenda. And we, the people, always lose. Please pay attention. Yep. There are only few people in Saanich. Please don't vote for any slate. Don't give any slate blank check. Ask them what they want to do. They say it's time for change. Ask them what kind of change you want to bring. Well, how are you going to change the OCA, official
2: great
11: community
2: questions.
11: Plan?
2: Great questions. Those are great questions, Manny.
11: Yeah. How are you going to change the Brother McKenzie? So this is what it is. Thank you.
2: All right. Thank you, Manny. You have a good day. You take care. And for the record, it is true that Saanich's total debt in the next few years is expected to exceed, I believe it's $300 million. I know Manny said higher. I'm not sure if the number is that much higher. But it's important that everybody understands that there are three large projects that Saanich taxpayers are expected to be funding going forward. And they will have assets to show for it, balanced against that debt. Number one is their operations center redevelopment. That's their largest municipal-only project. The other one is the new Nellie McClung Cedar Hill Library and Housing. That's a mixed-use project. Huge amounts of money expected to be put out for that. Saanich's own library share, I think, is like $30 million or something along those lines. And the other project that Saanich taxpayers are expected to foot the bill for going forward, even though they'll have the asset, is Fire Hall Number 2. And that's for Royal Oak and Elk Lake Drive. That budget is more than $44 million. As Mehdi mentioned, it is up from the original amount that was expected to be expended, and debt servicing costs are a significant burden that are projected to be in the neighborhood of around $30 million, I think, in the years going forward. That's paying down principal and interest, for the record, but that's a substantial amount of money. And so, yeah, Saanich ratepayers and Saanich taxpayers, they are being asked to make significant investments in their community. Three large projects going forward making up the lion's share of that debt. And it is a valid issue that people have a right to agree with or disagree with. We'll take a quick break. More after this.
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2: But how are those municipal issues going to stay front of mind? And it's true, actually. Saanich taxpayers, in fact, I know I said 30 million before the break, and we had a conversation with a Saanich Council candidate who called into the show and expressed his concerns about the ongoing debt servicing obligations that Saanich residents are expected to face with those three large infrastructure projects all being bored and built in close proximity to one another. It was either 26 million or 30 million. It was somewhere around there. And that's interest and principal, to be clear, for the next number of years. But that's a significant amount of money when you look at actual debt servicing costs at scale when you compare it to other municipalities. But given the sort of roiling maelstrom of political issues that we see happening out there, how much attention is that going to get? One of the things that actually, you know, I've talked about it on the show, but it's sort of bizarre. I feel like I'm losing my mind when I watch it, is that among the biggest things that the new Langford Council has actually built, has actually delivered, is the Center Mountain Business Park infrastructure borrowed at interest. I don't know what the interest rate is, that presumably will be paid eventually by a parcel tax system for their local service area system that Langford uses. But for the moment, it's the municipality that has been borrowing and has been paying for tens of millions of dollars worth of construction. And I hardly ever hear it mentioned. I've seen the new council get criticized for not delivering anything other than bike lanes. remains. And instead of the new council defending itself by saying, actually, we've spent tens of millions of dollars financing the construction of a new business park that was promised once upon a time to bring thousands of jobs to Langford, I don't see them using that rebuttal. And it's sort of odd, given that a substantial amount of their borrowing capacity presumably has been taken up by that, and a substantial amount of the new debt that Langford has created, in addition to, of course, buying the West Hills Aquatic Center, has been financing the tens of millions to create the three different local service area infrastructure pieces for the Center Mountain Business Park. That's sort of their big thing that they've spent money on this term. And it hardly gets any attention at all. But again, that's Langford politics. It's weird. And if you ask their staff will go, actually, that's not charged to the general taxpayer. Oh, really? Who's carrying the interest costs then? Because I'm pretty sure interest payments need to be made somewhere to someone. And while we're on that topic, how are we paying for this? Is it short-term paper? Is it variable rate? Do we know? Or is it all just blended together in a way that makes it very difficult to see exactly which dollars go where? Oh, and it would appear to be the latter at this point. Trying to cover Langford politics is like learning a different language that just doesn't exist anywhere else. So you can't really say that's right or wrong, because the answer you'll get is that's how Langford does things and it's different. But I digress. We'll take a quick break. Do more after this.
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8: Good afternoon, I'm Steve Young with your CFAX 1070 News, 2-1 o'clock. BC Green Party leader Emily Lowen says she'll run in the Greater Victoria riding of Saanich North and the Islands. This after Green MLA Rob Botterill announced he won't be running there again. Lowen, who lacked a seat in the provincial legislature, says the current snap election comes at a most inopportune time.
12: Both major parties have lost the confidence of this province. The Greens are ready to serve with conviction, not stoke fears or squabble in division. In this election, we have a path to grow and hold the balance of power. We can hold the government to account and get real results to make our province safer, healthier, and more democratic.
8: Eleanor Sturco was on CFAX earlier. She's the sole Centre BC member who chose not to rejoin the Conservative camp yesterday. Seven other MLAs walked. Still, Sturco says she respects their decision and will forge a new path forward.
23: It wasn't necessarily an easy choice for any of them, but I decided to stick with my values rather than choose political expediency. I want to lead authentically this party. It's new. It does have less of an infrastructure than the Conservatives and the NDP, but I can tell you one thing, that we are committed to fighting hard for British Columbians. I'm looking forward to releasing the details of this platform that we're building.
8: Meanwhile, former Green Party leader Andrew Weaver will be the Centre BC candidate in Oak Bay Gordon Head. He previously represented the riding from 2013 through 2020. Environmental scientist Davis Suzuki says Canadians and people around the world have their priorities wrong on the economy and climate change. Since taking office in March of 2025, Prime Minister Mark Carney has pushed many environmental policies aside in the name of economic prosperity as Canadians grapple with the high cost of living. Suzuki told the news media that he's met Carney before.
29: Because
4: Mr. Carney had allowed me to interview him a number of times. He actually came and helped us in a fundraiser for the David Suzuki Foundation. I have been willfully blind to those things that are going on. I believe he is certainly one of the most smartest politicians I've ever met, and he knows what climate change is.
8: But Suzuki says he doesn't see that there's going to be, quote, any deviation from driving our country into the ditch. He acknowledges that Carney's actions come as Canadians' views on climate have shifted towards other priorities. Speaking of that, this year could be more deadly globally in terms of heat-related deaths.
6: This year's powerful El Niño and the record heat it's driving could lead to nearly 500,000 more heat-related deaths worldwide by the end of February. That's according to a report by the Climate Impact Lab. The group warns that heat is most dangerous in places that are already hot and relatively poor. The report projects significant heat-related deaths in regions of Africa, South and Southeast Asia, and parts of Latin America. Researchers urge governments in those areas to set up heat warning systems and cooling centers. I'm Lisa Dwyer.
8: On the markets, the TSX is up, or I should say down 542 points at 35,793. The Dow Jones down 298 at 51,565. The Nasdaq is down 310 points at 26,933. And the Canadian dollar down 17 basis points at 70.9 cents U.S.
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8: The weather forecast for Greater Victoria: mix of sun and cloud today with a 30% chance of showers anytime now. Winds from the west 20, gusting to 40 along the Juan de Fuca Strait with a high near 17. New clouds tonight, increasing cloudiness after midnight, a low near 10. Cloudy, 30% chance of showers late in the afternoon tomorrow with a high near 16. Showers on Friday with a high near 15. Right now in downtown Victoria, it's 17 degrees. I'm Steve Young. 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
2: All right, we're back on the air here at CFAX 1070 as we continue doing open line reaction at 250-386-1161, star 1070, a free call on your wireless device. And don't get me wrong, I'm not trying to be an apologist for Saanich, but God, at least the people in Saanich know how much of their tax increase goes to a specific giant project. In Langford, it's just blended together in a way that makes it really hard to see. Although, let's be honest, that's not nearly the most dysfunctional thing we've talked about in terms of what happened in, has happened in Langford lately. God, the more I cover that municipality, the more it feels like a Faustian bargain. Yeah, they built housing faster than everybody else, but God, do they ever make us question whether or not those trade-offs are really worth it, don't they? Let's keep going to Richard, who's on the line for open lines. Hey, Richard, you're on the air. Go ahead.
13: Hey, Adam. So there's just so much whining going on right now, which is irritating me about, yeah, about the election.
2: Yeah.
13: You know, people have a fundamental misunderstanding about what politics, what political parties and their leaders actually are these days. Okay, the Premier of British Columbia is no longer in place to govern the province. The Premier... The leaders of the parties these days, whether it's David Eby or take your pick on the other side, the musical chairs, they are essentially like the managers of a baseball team. Mm-hmm. They are managing their team. That means the people that work for them and their supporters. Now, the NDP is fortunate that they have a built-in, a huge team with the BC Teachers Federation, the BC Government Employees Union, et cetera, et cetera. They've got this, you know, with a massive, massive base to their team. And that's who the leaders are. Now, METI and I align A little bit. My words now.
2: You two accomplish the same goals. You just come at it from different directions. Well, both of you do a great job undermining progressives and turning progressives against each other or undermining them at all. It's true. No. You come at it from different directions. That's very true.
13: I think Mehdi's philosophy is that all of the party leaders are essentially managers for team corporation.
2: Which basically means if you're a progressive, you've got nothing to vote for, so you might as well stay home. It's a great way to suppress the progressive vote, and that's exactly what I would do if I was a corporate interest, is I would do everything I could to suppress the progressive vote.
13: Well, yeah, good luck.
2: I'm just saying, hypothetically. I'm not saying I am doing that, but if I did, that's how I would do it. Convince the progressives that everything is all the same, everything's corporations, none of them can actually make a difference, so they might as well stay home and not vote. That's textbook.
13: But I think most progressives don't follow that theory, though.
2: No.
13: They don't really care about the corporate influence. All they care about is that the woke agenda gets carried out by their team manager. That's David Eby. Mm. And so, right now, if I'm a British Columbian, as much as I don't think I have to reemphasize my David Eby despising credentials, okay? Mm. But if I'm a British Columbian, who do I feel more let down by today? David Eby and the NDP or all the people who are on the other side? Well, I guarantee you, I feel a lot more let down by the so-called conservatives, the so-called BC Center, and to a lesser extent, the so-called BC, One BC. Those are the people who are letting us down.
2: Why is it
13: to
2: a lesser extent? Why does One BC get off the hook, Richard? None of the people who you feel have let us down actually called the election. No. That was Eby. And yet you're throwing all the other ones under the bus except One BC less so. Why them?
13: Because Dallas Brody is the only politician in the province who has unrelentingly stuck by her guns, whether I agree with her platform or not, but she is the only one that has had the courage to absolutely hold the course. All the others have been running around.
2: No, that like self-preservation instinct kicks in, and they don't want to destroy themselves. You're right. People do flinch. Yeah. It's tough to just go right off the edge of the cliff there. It takes conviction. You know she's very unlikely to get reelected, right?
13: Well,
2: like this is it?
13: Quite likely, but that's okay. Listen,
2: that's okay.
13: So David Eby, as team managers go, where all that matters is that our team wins so we can carry out our agenda, David Eby is actually doing a pretty good job of managing his team. He's reversing course here. He's zigzagging there. He's finding scapegoats all over the place. He's managed to help contribute to the disarray among the opposition. He's actually doing a heck of a good job as a manager. Do I appreciate what he's doing? Absolutely not. But, again, the managers of my potential team are just so much worse than what David Eby's doing for his team. So I have to stand back in awe and admiration of the job that he's doing of managing his team, which happens to be consist of people that I absolutely despise. And if I could snap my fingers and remove them from the planet this afternoon, I would do that. But I can't.
2: Well, so I guess we're all lucky you don't have that power, because it sounds like it would be pretty indiscriminatory.
13: It would be grim. It would be spectacular. It would make Trump look like a total wimp, which he actually is. Anybody that's running away
2: Here's the thing. The only thing that's consistent about your views is the provocation. The problem is that you'll praise Trump sometimes, then he's a wimp other times, and you'll praise the conservatives sometimes, and other times David Eby's actually better. You see, the one thing I can count on for you is you'll say things that you think are offensive. The problem is that there isn't a whole lot of logical consistency behind that.
13: You know why
2: it
13: that
2: changes,
13: is, Adam?
2: Because it changes to be whatever is offensive in the moment, usually.
13: You're missing. It's because I am always willing to talk about the elephant in the room or the inconvenient truth at any moment. Mm. If I have praised Donald Trump in the past, but I think that he's being a complete amateur idiot now, I will say that.
2: Yeah.
13: If I have practically wished demise upon David Eby or John Horgan or their party or anything else. And today I'm giving credit where it's
2: today
13: due.
2: It sounds like you're going to vote for them. He's the best manager. We need a good manager. Why not vote for him?
13: No, I'll vote for one. Today I'll vote for one BC if I have a candidate. But listen, because someone's got to clean up the Soji mess.
2: I think you're just trying to be provocative. Maybe I'm wrong, but that's the impression I get. That's the impression.
13: Unlike you, I'm always willing to talk about the awkward truth of the moment.
2: But that's the point, though. Like, that's all you do. It's whatever the awkward offensive thing is, you'll adopt that position. The problem is that it contradicts itself in different calls. That's the clue.
13: That's okay.
2: Is it?
13: That's okay.
2: Is it okay? Because I thought it was larger principles that are supposed to give rise to positions that are sometimes offensive instead of just always adopting the offensive position, which sometimes is consistent with previous offensive positions, but not always.
13: You're speaking like being offensive is the prime motivator.
2: It explains all of it quite well.
13: If being offensive is a collateral to the awkward truth of today, mm-hmm. this moment, mm-hmm. then I guess there will be some offense that people can take. But that's not the motivating. The motivating factor is speaking the truth today. Medi's theory about mm-hmm. all of the party leaders essentially being, my words, being managers for Team Corporation is a lot closer to the truth than what most people think politics is today.
2: You know what, Richard? What if we all came into agreement? What if we all did wake up and realize that we're all being manipulated by corporate interests right now? What if Medi's actually right? Is that what you're saying?
13: No, we're being a lot more manipulated by fear mongering, the fear of the weak. Okay, the fear mm-hmm. of the weak. Take it right back to Y2K. Take it back to climate change. Dead within 3 months.
2: I don't remember anybody saying we'd be dead within three months in climate change, man.
13: Take it to Vladimir Putin. Take it to cyclone bombs and atmospheric rivers and on and on and on. That's the primary manipulation. Now, if corporations are behind that or whatever, I don't care. I'm not looking that far.
2: That's not even a denial. That's not even a denial. You don't care. Who knows? Maybe.
13: No, you know what?
2: No, I think like I will deny Carlin. That. On second thought, let's change our position.
13: I'm a little bit like George Carlin. I'm kind of looking forward to the big extermination.
2: See, and there we go back to offense. See, I've got you diagrammed now. Yeah, so you have a predictable pattern.
13: Listen, the offense is
2: the great extermination. We're not trying to be offensive. That's just incidental. Really?
13: What's the phrase? Being offensive is something but not necessary. You know the phrase, the logistical. It's not necessary. It might be a collateral of what I'm saying, okay? Mm. Because that's the other thing. People, how hard is it to offend people in today's world, Adam? How hard is it to offend people?
2: You work really hard at it. That's the thing, you're constantly finding new things to say.
13: How hard is it to offend people in Victoria, British Columbia, of all places on the planet? Oh, my God. Anyway.
2: It wasn't always this, though. Like, we weren't this weird. It's 2011. It starts to change. When you go back, that's where the election outcomes start to change. Saanich actually had a bunch of weird stuff happen, too, after 2011, come to think of it. But that's when it all starts in terms of charting things back. We were kind of sleepy and maybe a little overly pretentious and professional, but the weirdness in Victoria really starts around 2011.
13: Adam, Barack Obama, Justin Trudeau, Lisa Helps.
2: Helps was 2011.
13: I know. A lot of them came along within 3 or 4 years of each other, the woke mind disease wave. Mm. And right now we're caught in, a bit of a tussle between that and the Trump insanity wave. So there is no hope. So
2: there's no what?
13: No hope.
2: No hope. Sorry, I misunderstood that. Thank you.
13: Yeah, no,
2: that
13: there,
2: makes sense.
13: There's
2: okay.
13: no hope.
2: All right.
13: There
2: well,
13: is no hope.
2: this has been a lovely conversation. thanks for trying to reassure us that you're not always just trying to be offensive for being offensive's sake, Richard. And I do wish you all the best. You're still going to call us after like a month from now, right?
13: being offensive might be a collateral to the truth, and I'm going to leave it at that. A lot of people find Medi offensive because of, for various reasons, but all it is he's telling the truth, sometimes the inconvenient, uncomfortable truth, and for some, again, for Victorians, anything except the big fuzzy-wuzzy BS story is offensive, okay?
2: All right. Thanks for that.
13: Yeah.
2: All right. There you go. You have a nice time. We will take a quick break and have more after this.
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16: All right. I think I'm actually having a problem with my text messages right now. So, apologies, those of you who are firing texts at me, wondering why I'm not reading your texts and not responding to your texts, but it looks like I'm having a little bit of a technical issue right now, and I just tested it, and I can't send my text through either. So we're going to be, of course, we've got our technical people working on that. We'll hopefully have that back up online as soon as possible. But for the moment, that gives us an opportunity to continue reviewing some of the many conversations that have taken place on CFAX earlier today, including the leader of Centre BC, Eleanor Sturco, who joined us. 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
16: We're just going to fast forward this a bit. Let's go here.
18: You're really good. You know, kind of a wild day yesterday.
17: Yeah.
18: I'm hitting the ground running early this morning and, you know, feeling good, actually.
17: So yesterday, you know, before the election was called, Centre BC was being led by Peter Miliband, who had left the BC Conservatives. A number of other BC Conservatives who had left that party were there. But after the election call, we learned that they'd all gone back to the BC Conservatives, except for you. You're the last one left. As far as the sitting MLAs, you're now the leader of the party. Did you see any of this coming at this time yesterday morning? Were you in any way aware that by, you know, this time the next day, you'd be running for premier of BC as the leader of a party?
16: We're being really charitable there, supposing that Centre BC will be able to field enough candidates and have enough candidates win to actually compose a majority of the BC Legislative Assembly. I guess we can't technically rule that out at this point, but that would require one heck of a plan that we haven't heard yet. So let's listen.
18: Well, I knew there were some talks going on with the Conservative Party and Peter Miliband to see, you know, what could be done potentially to, you know, avoid vote splitting, et cetera, et cetera. But did I have any idea that I would, you know, by noon basically be the leader of Centre BC? I did not know. But, you know, I decided to stay and be a part of the team because, you know what, truthfully, I was like the other 51% of British Columbians polled who feel that they don't have a political home with the NDP or with the BC.

0: Conservatives, and I found a home with Center BC. And to me, it didn't feel like it would be an authentic move for me to go back to the Conservatives.
1: Yeah, but the others did. Were you surprised at all that all of them so quickly just went back to the party that they had had such trouble with just up until recently?
0: Well, you know what? They, each of them had to make their own decisions. But for me, the decision was, you know, pretty clear that, you know, Center BC is my new home. Like I said, I don't feel that it would have been authentic for me to go back to the Conservatives, especially not after more than a year of them telling me I'm not a real Conservative. You know, all the political litmus.
2: Notice how she said them telling me, and she said more than a year. More than a year extends back beyond Carrie Lynn Finley becoming the Conservative leader, with Eleanor Cirko suggesting that the previous leadership also a problem, and many of them are still around, even if they aren't technically in charge.
0: Tests, all of the purity tests, who is a real true blue Conservative. I'm not socially Conservative. And so for me, it would have been inauthentic to go back to the Conservatives. They had to make their decisions, and I know because I sat in the final meetings that we had as a group that it wasn't necessarily an easy choice for any of them. But I decided to stick with my values rather than choose political expediency. I want to lead authentically this party. It's new. You know, it does have less of an infrastructure than the Conservatives and the NDP. But I can tell you one thing, that we are committed to fighting hard for British Columbians. I'm looking forward to releasing the details of this platform that we're building. And you can be assured that I'm driven to get, you know, projects approved faster and creating that regulatory stability and fighting for a safer, stronger British Columbia for people. This is an exciting time, and, you know, anything's possible in the next 28 days.
2: Anything is possible. And, well, I mean, Weaver instantaneously will give them a great deal of clout here on the South Island. And he was announced as their candidate for Oak Bay Gordon Head after this interview took place earlier this morning. I'm just thinking out loud, though. Can they put the sort of names forward in enough ridings of the province to actually make a credible play to try to overtake both the Conservatives and even the NDP? That's a tall order. And if they come up short, they risk splitting the vote in any number of ridings. Although, I'm just thinking out loud here. I wonder what will happen in Oak Bay Gordon Head. I'll have to sit down and think about that one carefully.
1: I'd love to ask you about those policy items that you just mentioned.
2: Because we don't know what their platform is. I'm sorry, we just don't. And for those of you who missed our previous shows, we had their president, Mike Wignall, on. He called into the show recently, and I asked him about various policies, and he gave us an honest answer, and that's a political party has a specific process through which the membership comes together and different policy positions are adopted. And at that point, the party simply had not had the time to go through those processes to hammer out those policies on specific positions. And sure, that was I respected that at that point because he was telling the truth. These things do take time. But suddenly, Center BC doesn't have all the time in the world. Suddenly, Center BC has to put together some sort of a credible alternative to either the Conservatives or another center-leaning or even the Greens in terms of a moderate option. How is it going to distinguish itself? How is it going to define itself? Let's hear what she says.
1: No, you've been party leader for less than 24 hours, so I'm not expecting a fully...
2: But we need to expect something because the election happens whether we're ready or not.
1: Fully developed platform, but can you give our listeners a sense of what Center BC is going to be campaigning on? What will you stand for when you're trying to differentiate yourself from these other parties?
2: I keep refreshing my text messages and it keeps not showing new ones. So if you're out there texting me, I'm sorry. I can't see them, but I think I might be able to feel them.
0: Well, listen, I think that it's pretty clear in the province, and you'll probably hear.
2: See, right there. Yeah, I felt that. I didn't see it, but you know,
0: from everybody that, you know, one of the top issues facing the province is obviously our economic future. And David Eby not only squandered a surplus, but, you know, he created $13.8 billion in deficit and generated the largest debt in the history of our province, one that we'll be paying for generations. It's the third largest ministry is just debt servicing. So, you know, a focus for me is going to be getting ahead of this economy, making sure that we're getting projects approved faster. And like I said, creating that regulatory stability that is lacking right now and really hindering our growth. But timely, accessible health care, strong, safe communities for everyone, no matter where you live in the province, and obviously looking for a strong education system as well to support.
2: The problem is that all of these are outcomes. All of these are states of being for the apparatus of state, i.e. we're going to make it so that this system is good. We're going to make it so that people are safe. Hey, that's great. You will find that the outcomes are remarkably similar among the parties that are vying for people's votes. The meaningful distinction, the actual choice that the electorate makes, is different paths to accomplish those goals. We're going to make communities safe by doing this, this, this, and this. The other side is going to make communities safe by doing something different. Which do you prefer as a member of the electorate? That's the actual question. And unless they know and have prescriptions for how they intend to accomplish that, it's very difficult for the electorate to make a choice. Again, she's been leader for less than 24 hours. I don't know what time she became leader yesterday. It was probably around now. But that was Eleanor Sturco on CFAX 1070 earlier this morning, already attracting at least one name that we know quite well, Dr. Andrew Weaver, former leader of the BC Green Party, throwing his hat into the ring for the riding of Oak Bay Gordon Head, representing Centre BC. Not sure who the Conservatives might put up in that riding. Not sure who the Greens or the NDP might put up in that. Well, actually, I guess I'm assuming that the NDP incumbent there will be running again. There are a number of members of the NDP cabinet who have indicated they're not running again. I don't think she's among them. It's in neighboring Saanich South that Lana Popham announced that she was not running again. And there's been some other members of cabinet announcing they're not running again. Looking at my clock. All right, I need to take a quick break. We'll be back right after this.
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4: I'm Steve Young with your CFAX 1070 News Update. Hurricane Polo is set to skirt the Pacific coast of Mexico and could bring mudslides and life-threatening flooding. Forecasters say Polo is a major hurricane with maximum sustained winds of 145 miles an hour. It's expected to remain offshore, but the U.S. National Hurricane Center has described it as extremely dangerous. At its peak, it was a Category 5 storm with top winds of 180 miles an hour. Another Pacific cyclone has strengthened into a hurricane, but is expected to remain far from any coast. Meanwhile, a tropical depression near Hawaii is forecast to intensify and drop heavy rain on the island chain as soon as Friday. I'm Steve Young, Island News Now.
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2: All right, back on the air here at CFAX 1070. And apologies, we are having technical difficulties with our text message service right now. So if you fired me a text in the last little bit and you're wondering why I'm not adding it to the conversation or responding to it, it's because I can't see it right now. Hopefully, and people are working on it, we'll get a big refresh coming up later on in the program, and I'll see all these texts flooding in, and I'll be able to add all of them to the record. But if you're wondering why I haven't engaged with you in the last little bit on the show, that's why. You have my apologies. Our technical people are working on it, and once we get those texts back onto my screen here, I will be happy to engage with as many of them as time permits for the rest of the program. Phone lines still work fine, though, at 250-386-1161. Let's go to Don, who's calling in. Hey, Don, welcome to Open Lines.
14: Adam, yeah. I'm not so sure the phone lines are working. I was
2: maybe they're not.
14: On hold for,
2: maybe nothing's working.
14: I was just going to say.
2: We're having
14: maybe
2: some issues.
14: Nothing's working.
2: We're having some issues.
14: This is all a dream.
2: Okay.
14: This is all a dream.
2: Well, we've got you
14: but
2: now.
14: But anyway, let's dream together.
2: Okay.
14: I'll just say this. I listened to Mehdi on that. I think his view could be summed up, or his argument could be, is that he doesn't believe in the golden rule, which I do. And I'm not going to, you know, jump up and down about it. But, yeah, no, I believe that those that have earned the gold, so to speak, should have, you know, some say, the majority of say, in how the society is ruled. I would say that one thing that needs to be mentioned with Saanich, too. Let's remember that the NDP took away the, it's a tax advantage. If you owned a home, you could basically lien your home by not paying your land tax. And they changed the interest rate on that.
2: Oh, that's
14: so
2: right. They
14: I don't
2: did.
14: Think
2: seniors, you're right. Yeah.
14: Yeah. I don't think seniors are going to forget that. And then listening to Mr. Eby too, that his party defends science. I still recall that little girl that was having trouble getting her medicine. There's lots of science to support that she should have a medicine. And I would argue the NDP argued it politically, and they lost, fortunately. You know, God bless that. Mm. I don't forget that. I also want to bring up, too, as far as the, what would you say, the calling of the power grab.
2: Yeah,
14: I don't know whether it's really in the election or not. I think it's more of a power grab.
2: Yeah.
14: But it's almost instinctive for EB, like a snake, to strike when the prey is sleeping, you might say. So it wasn't a surprise to me. I don't think I could get any more disappointed with Mr. Eby than he has been for me over the last little while. Let's not forget, too, when it comes to finances, he's got to be one of the worst. And I know I keep repeating it and bringing it up, but he spends, I think it's just under $40 million more than the taxpayers bring in each and every day. And he doesn't talk about that, and I think that's probably why, because he's arguing that it's the boogeyman, it's Mr. Trump that the election is about. I would argue that it's not. It's convenient. All politicians look for a parade to jump in front of as the guiding light, so to speak. I think he's made a colossal boo-boo here on this one, Adam. Yeah. I think the idea that Trump is going to lose, he'll probably lose the House. But in the last 80 years, the sitting president's party always tends to lose. So it's really a non-issue. I would argue it's going to be more of a surprise if he maintains the House. The Senate, I think, is secure for the Republicans. They may lose a few seats, but they're going to continue to, you know, have the majority there. So I anticipate, no, Trump's going to probably lose that part of the base. And it's expected. So I don't think that's going to, you know, cause anything. I think Eby is reading the Trump hate as far as his vehicle to victory. I would suggest to all other parties, the Greens, the 1BC, it's hard to remember them all, you know, Adam.
2: Yeah, I know.
14: But anyway, the Greens, the 1BC, and which kind of reminds me, I was quite surprised that Andrew Weaver jumped on that bus. But anyway, he probably got a good window seat, so there you go, Andrew, good for you. But I would suggest all other parties change their platform. And I think they really are missing out. So the Conservatives, if I was their strategist, I would focus on the NDP as a vote for socialism. All other parties are not. A vote for the NDP is solely about global management, global government. You're going to lose your sovereignty if you continue voting for the NDP party and those alike to the NDP party. You're also voting for an explosion in taxes and regulations. I think under the NDP, which does include John Horgan, you know, you're looking at 30 plus new taxes, definitely more than that when it comes to tax increases. taxes. And also the big one is, and EB always says, oh, it's all about democracy. I don't believe it is, because he's the man who's going to promote, and he has done so far, as far as co-governing with the First Nations. And I don't mind that, except I don't get a vote for the First Nations leaders, whereas the First Nations get a vote for my leader.
2: I see.
14: I think that is, you know, that to me, Adam, it's personal, but I see that as true division in the society. And our and Eby always argues that, oh, you know, the right is all about division and Trump politics. I would say, look in the mirror, David. You're the one who is dividing us. Clearly, you're the one who is dividing us. If you're politically connected, you're okay, Jack. And I've said this for years. If you're politically connected, you're doing just fine. Whereas if you're not, well, you're going to get thrown off the bus, just like the municipal mayors and the councillors that are running did without a second thought. I mean, it's clear to me that it is a selfish election, and basically he's rolling a dice for 2 years, 2 years more power, because obviously if he just rode the wave, so to speak, he's got a solid 2 years now. And so if he does get reelected, which he may or he may not, I don't know, I can't call it quite as yet, I'm kind of confused on the dynamics of it, but even if he does win, he's only going to get two more years. It seems like a foolish strategy, other than as I said initially, it's almost instinctive that he can't help himself, but our strategists can't help themselves but to see a weakness, to see, it's kind of like going by an accident on the highway. Everybody can't stop but look. And it's kind of like he can't resist trying to grab more power. So it's not about the voters. I would argue, no, it's just solely selfishness on Evie's part. Sorry, Adam, I didn't mean to interrupt.
2: No. So for an extra 2 years, beyond the 2 years he already had, because it would be to 2030, right, would be the next election, is my understanding.
14: Right.
2: So we're on the same page. Yeah. Anyway,
14: sorry, I might have not did a good job on explaining that.
2: No, that's okay.
14: I feel bad for the British Columbians. I really do. I think last time the boogeyman was COVID. You know, other times it's climate change. It's always the enemy. But the NDP will never run on the record. Because, I mean, it reminds me last time when they said ICBC was a dumpster fire. Well, Mr. Eby, look at your province. You've closed, I think it's 18 sawmills. Six or seven pulp mills, and you keep referring to them as the forestry family. Well, I would argue that the family has been, well, blown up, so to speak. I'm just surprised that he is as popular as he is. However, this election, our power grab, if nothing else, it's going to be like a vent, a frustration. And I wouldn't have did it if I was him. I just wouldn't have did it, because what's he going to do in 4 years if he gets it, rather than what he could do in 2 years, plus all the other years that he's already had?
2: Maybe that'll be it.
14: No, you're so optimistic. You're so optimistic.
2: I don't know. He would have had 8 years of power at that point. How much power does he want?
14: Well, he wants it all. There is no limit.
2: Yeah.
14: There is no limit. He's like a bear. Even when the bear is full, he continues to eat. I mean, it's not necessarily about anything else than more and more power. I would argue he finds the election kind of an inconvenience. He wants one party, period. He wants socialism. That's what he wants. Really, he does. I mean, if you go against him, you're demonized, even whether, you know, you got a great idea and you really are helping out the public and so on and so forth. But I would also say the conservatives, just come out with an announcement, no new taxes. In fact, come out with something that is exact opposite of what we've all had to deal with over the last, 9 years. Just say the exact opposite. And I suspect that's what people want to hear. I know Don wants to hear that. I want to hear no more new taxes for 4 years. Good start, I would say. Now, let's talk about these silly taxes that you've added on. Let's repeal those. Let's straighten out the strategy with the First Nations. We all want to get along with them, but we don't care to lose our sovereignty. We believe in democracy, and we believe in one BC. And I'm not one BC fan, but don't divide the community with the haves and the have-nots on this stupid ideology that you seem to gravitate to, because you are. You're a divide-and-conquer sort of guy. I can see it. I have a hard time listening to it. But anyway, that's just me. But I'll say this, Adam. Journalists and the news, they've got it made over the next couple of months, don't you? I mean, it's just a gift, isn't it? Because every day it's almost like a soap opera or a sitcom. We know the characters, but we don't know the plot of the day. And God only knows, it seems to, you know, go all directions given time. So it's fun, but it's not fun. I'd rather have a British Columbia where if you work hard, pay your taxes, you get ahead. And that's not the case right now. And I think that's what this fight is about.
2: All right,
14: anyway,
2: Don.
14: Take care, Adam.
2: All
14: appreciate
2: right.
14: you. Yep. Take
2: have
14: care.
2: Have a good day.
14: Yep,
2: take care. 250-386-1161. We'll take a quick break. We're back after this.
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2: All right, I got the text messages working again as I get caught up on my text messages at 7:10:10. Hey, Adam, did David Ebiot says suffer from amnesia? Did he forget that he's got two more years with a majority government? What is he talking about? This is nothing more than opportunity time for him, and it's going to come back and bite him in the backside, the texter writes, as I edit those texts to make them radio-friendly at 7:10:10 on your wireless device. Another texter writes, the Greens are going to pick up seats with Boomer and Zoomer votes. Who are really, it says, and truly done with the NDP, but cannot physically and psychologically allow themselves to comprehend a conservative platform. And I welcome it, the texter writes. And then they write, avenge Sonia, who was done so dirty by the NDP, the texter writes, she ran in Victoria Beacon Hill during the last election campaign, and the NDP just threw everything they had at her, and she didn't really do nearly as well, I think, as the Greens had hoped. Yeah, that was sort of a long, convoluted saga. Very sad, very sad. Her riding got cut in half during the redistricting process. She ran in the Cowichan area, and originally she was going to come down and run in one of the newly redrawn ridings that made up Langford Juan de Fuca, the western one, not the eastern one. And after the Greens had a poor showing in those combined two ridings during the 2023 by-election that was won by Ravi Parmar with the NDP, that was when, seemingly after that, the decision was made to run Sonia Firstsnow in Victoria Beacon Hill, which she did run in. Unfortunately, though, the numbers that she put up weren't necessarily that far above what the previous Green candidate had done, and that's one of the NDP's fortress ridings. I mean, I'm just thinking out loud here. In the year 2001, following a, let's just say, a tumultuous decade in power. And I guess that is out of living memory for young voters today. But for those of us who were there, we remember it. The BC Liberals just destroyed the NDP in terms of the seat standings. There were two orange seats left when the dust had cleared after the 2001 election. One of them was, and it was Joy McPhail, and it was Jenny Kwan. Victoria Beacon Hill was almost three. Victoria Beacon Hill was one of the closest ones in the province, but they even lost Victoria Beacon Hill in 2001. That's the last time I can remember that riding being lost for them. They've held Victoria Beacon Hill for almost a quarter century. They win it back in 2005, and that's when Carol James won it. At least I believe it was. She held it, of course, until Grace Lohr took it over. Grace Lohr holds it to this day. But the NDP has held that riding for years and years and years and years and years. And that's where the Greens decided to challenge them last time. And it didn't go well, as many of us remember. So perhaps the Greens will get their revenge, so to speak. I don't know, though. Emily Lowen, and I've actually never had the opportunity to speak with her or interview her. I've just sort of been aware of her content out there. She doesn't strike me as a sort of negative, strident, aggressive person at all. She actually strikes me as this young person who's really positive, wants to be seen as very positive, and wants to present a sort of positive alternative, which, quite frankly, I think isn't a bad thing. And the Greens have a real shot in that riding, Saanich North and the Islands. I'll tell you right now, they're the incumbents at the moment. Rob Botterill's not running again. The leader is running there with Emily Lowen. And there's a very good chance after today, I'll put it out there right now, that Emily Lowen is the MLA going forward. It's not 100%. I think the Conservatives could put up an interesting challenge there. I'm not sure who the NDP is going to be running in that riding. The NDP did hold that riding once upon a time. Gary Holman had it. But then Adam Olson took it over, and the Greens have held it since then. So, and if you go way back, you get to the point where Murray Cole held it once upon a time. But that was years and years ago. And federally, of course, it was a Conservative riding for years and years. Gary Lunn had it before Elizabeth May won it in 2011. Elizabeth May, of course, becoming the first member of parliament representing the Green Party of Canada in that riding. But it is, while it is a very environmentalist conservationist riding, at least it has been in the past, it's also been more conservative leaning. And it's important to understand that overall leaning within the electorate there to try to project where it's going to go. But yeah, Emily Lowen holding the provincial riding while Elizabeth May continues to hold the federal riding with some overlap. Makes a lot of sense. I can see why the Greens are doing it. Idiotic move by EB Texter writes, I will vote, but I may put a line through my ballot. No clear choices. So sad. Ah, yes, the Medi method. Texter at 7, I'm sorry, I shouldn't say that. Texter 71010 writes, let's see. Trump loses the midterms, the argument gets weaker. For EB, absolutely it does. And we've speculated that that's one of the ways to understand or explain why EB's doing this right now instead of waiting for 4 weeks. And the answer is that if EB waits 4 weeks until the municipal elections are over to call the election, that puts provincial general voting day on the far side of the November 3rd midterms, which means that the whole argument that EB's contesting this race on, which is Donald Trump is a threat and we need to stand together and fight back, could suddenly evaporate. Let's see. Another texter at 71010 as I go up the list writes, I didn't even know people really even use the library anymore. I thought the internet was the new library. Oh, texter, I know it's not everybody's cup of tea, but I know all sorts of people who love going to the library, just as a not even just a social event, but just as something to do during the day. There's an infinite selection of different books, and there's a quiet, there's a tranquil environment. And in today's day and age, where many of us are expected to share our spaces in terms of home ownership and in terms of renters and whatnot, if you want a quiet place where you can sit in relative tranquility and read. You go to the coffee shop, it's going to be loud. You sit outside, it's going to be loud. There's loudness and there's distractions everywhere. The library is one of the few places where it's still normalized and understood. Everybody walks in there. We're going to keep things nice and soft today. You know, if you're going to speak to somebody, maybe in a little bit of a, oh, hey, yeah, I'm doing fine today. Yeah, should we talk about this? Okay, let's go to the coffee shop and do that. It's one of the few places you can go to still enjoy a social norm of tranquility, of silence, of the ability to concentrate. And those are increasingly rare in today's day and age, where we're expected to share our outdoor spaces, share our social spaces, have shared amenities in multi-unit dwellings, etc., etc., etc. Texture 71010 writes, I thought municipalities weren't allowed to run a debt. Texture, that's a misnomer. They're not allowed to run a deficit. What does that mean? It means they can't run up debt to have their operations. They're allowed to borrow money to build things. Municipal Finance Authority is, of course, among the sources from which they will borrow money. The inspector of municipalities, of course, plays a role with respect to certain borrowing initiatives being approved in advance before they go forward. But municipalities, they go into debt all the time. They're just not allowed to go into debt to stay running. They have to have something to show for it. So they borrow piles of money to build things. How they pay that back can change and, of course, be up to the prerogative of council. There are some thresholds when they are engaged. You need what's called electoral assent. Langford, if that's what you're talking about, they have it's a fascinating way that they do things. And it's tough to tell you if it's right or wrong because other municipalities don't do things this way, at least not many of them. Langford has what they call local service areas, where the ownership in an area, especially if it's a greenfield development, there aren't many owners. So they get together and technically what they do is they sign a petition saying we as owners of these parcels are willing to pay an extra parcel tax over and above our other property taxes going forward to get a certain service from the municipality. The service that you might know of out in Langford is what was called the Bear Mountain Interchange or the Lee Road Interchange. There's a local service area that was created to service that. The Bear Mountain Parkway extension also had a local service area created to help fund that. And more recently, three LSAs were created in 2022 involving the Center Mountain Business Park. There was one for the water system, one for the business park road, and one for the residential component road, where it was expected that the municipality would borrow the money to build the infrastructure in the first place. Up to $46 million was contemplated back in 2022. And then once the works were complete, extra business parcel taxes would be created, one for the business park, one for the residential road, and one for the water system that would apply to specific parcels to pay off the debt, essentially. But the one thing that I haven't heard anybody explain in terms of the wrinkle of how Langford's system works is that technically those debt carrying costs should exist right away as soon as you're borrowing the money. I'm trying to figure out where that line actually is in the budget in terms of debt servicing and who pays for that and how that gets accounted for. Because hypothetically, if you have to start paying the interest now, even if the developers pay it all back eventually, and that's how the system's supposed to work, somebody's paying for it today. And I can't figure out how much of Langford's historic sky-high tax increases for the past 4 years were actually the new council raising money to pay the interest on the business park that was left to them by the last council. Like, I can't tell you that it was a significant part because I honestly don't know. The accounting is done in such an opaque way to try to separate the where the various dollars are going. You can look in their financial plans and you can see the various LSAs and what they borrowed and what they built in a given year. And it's huge for Center Mountain. It's not, I don't think it's all the way up to $46 million, but it's in the tens of millions. And I almost never hear that talked about with respect to the new council. It's treated like it doesn't even exist because the developers are expected to pay it off someday. Hey, that's great. Who's paying the interest right now? And I can't find a clear answer to that. And it's weird that I can't find a clear answer to that. I should be able to just look at it and have it specified somewhere. I also can't find the parcel taxes to even pay it back. And that's weird too. There's just, yeah, Langford is like learning a new language. Things are similar to how other municipalities do things, but just as soon as you think you have your head around the mechanics of it, you'll find something else that makes you feel like you don't understand it at all. But that's the long and the short of that. Municipalities, they're not supposed to run deficits. They absolutely run up debt under certain conditions, usually to create infrastructure, tangible assets that exist in the real world. And how those debts get paid back changes by municipality, and it also changes by program. There are and is more than one way to do it. Quick break. More after this.
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8: Good afternoon. I'm Steve Young with your CFAX 1070 News to 2 o'clock. The BC Wildfire Service providing an update at noon on the blaze north of Sioux. Mount Jack wildfire now covers over 210 hectares and is still out of control. The wildfire has grown over the last 3 days, driven mainly by steep terrain, dry fuels, and a lack of rain. The service says new growth to the northeast is from spotting that occurred yesterday afternoon during elevated fire behavior in an area where smoke limited aircraft visibility. Upwards of 40 ground personnel with support from local partners, industry, heavy equipment, and multiple bucketing helicopters are fighting the blaze. District of Saanich advising residents in some parts of the municipality that the water pressure may be lower than usual. The Capital Regional District repairing a leak on a water supply main near Thetis Lake. The Board of Directors of the BC Conservatives will make the appropriate policy changes should interim leader Lord Dirksen become premier. The board released a statement this afternoon as its current constitution wouldn't permit an interim leader to hold the post, but now Dirksen would become the permanent leader with a victory. They say a premier chosen by British Columbians deserves the certainty of leading his party, and the amendment will provide it. Dirksen told CTV's Rob Buffum that he does not support putting U.S. booze back on B.C. liquor store shelves. He says he'd use it as a bargaining chip, but would not put it back without a deal. BC Green Party leader Emily Lowen says the two major parties in BC have lost the confidence of voters following yesterday's snap election call. She says the election comes at the most inopportune time in the middle of a trade war.
9: Premier Eby has said this election is about Trump, but we all know this election is about Premier Eby. If Premier Eby wanted to provide relief to British Columbian businesses and tariffs, feeling the impact of the trade war, he could have with his majority government, but chose not.
8: Lowen says she'll ride in the riding of Saanich North and the Islands after Green MLA Rob Botterill announced he will not run again. There was one political comeback in Victoria today. Former Green Party leader Andrew Weaver will be the center BC candidate in Oak Bay Gordon Head. He says it's an election no one wants in the midst of a municipal campaign.
10: We have an election that was called an election that nobody wants. Right now, I enter this election campaign as the campaign manager for my wife, who's running for Saanich Council.
8: Weaver previously represented the riding from 2013 to 2020. Surrey is expected to be an election battleground in the provincial vote, so it's no coincidence that the NDP kicked off their campaign there today with leader David Eby.
11: Surrey is a remarkable, dynamic, and growing community. There are real challenges, but there are remarkable opportunities here in the community. And the progress is everywhere to be seen.
8: Brenda Bailey became the fourth cabinet minister deciding not to seek re-election today. Foreign Affairs Minister Anita Anand is checking on whether Israeli Prime Minister Benjamin Netanyahu will be traveling through Canadian airspace tomorrow. The International Criminal Court issued an arrest warrant for Netanyahu in 2024 for alleged war crimes in the Gaza Strip. Reporters asked Anand about Netanyahu while she was in New York for the UN General Assembly.
12: I actually have asked my department to provide me with information relating to this particular flyover, which I did not have before coming to the United Nations. So I will get back to you on the flyover.
8: Here's what happened in the business world today.
13: Artificial Intelligence Minister Evan Solomon says Canada is working alongside partners on AI safety. He says he met with his international counterparts after Prime Minister Mark Carney spoke to other leaders about setting up a technology stability board to help regulate artificial intelligence. Outfitters are warning that any ban New Brunswick were to put on American hunters and anglers would devastate the industry. The head of the United Guides and Outfitters of New Brunswick says about 85% of the industry clients are from the U.S., with some local businesses relying solely on American customers. The TSX closed down over 584 points. The Dow Jones was down more than 352 points. The Canadian dollar traded for 70.94 cents U.S. Oil was up $1.64 U.S. at $92.16 a barrel, and gold was down $58 U.S. at $4,318.40 an ounce. From the Canadian Press Business Desk, I'm Lisa Laporte.
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8: Your weather forecast for Greater Victoria: mix of sun and cloud this afternoon, a high near 17, few clouds tonight, increasing cloudiness after midnight with a low near 10, cloudy tomorrow, 30% chance of showers late in the afternoon with a high near 16, showers for Friday and a high near 15. Right now, downtown is 17 degrees. I'm Steve Young, Island News Now.
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2: All right, I had a bit of a text message blackout earlier in the program, so I'm going up the list. My apologies for the delays in responding to many of you. A texter writes, Adam, you and most Canadians tend to exaggerate the impact of the midterms. Presidents often lose congressional elections, the impact on foreign affairs, the texter writes, and then there's nothing else. Oh, it's entirely possible, and I don't mean to exaggerate the impact, texter. The reason, or among the reasons, why I introduced this to the conversation is that Donald Trump made the allegation that Iran is pretending to be tough right now and that they're going to crumple after the midterm elections because they think that they can influence them. And they think that if they hold on now and he does really well, or if he does poorly, that it'll help them. I'm just telling you what the president says about Iran. And I'm saying if that logic holds, we can suppose that either we would be seen as doing the same thing, or if that is a viable strategy, we would be doing it. Now, he rebuts the strategy. he tells people, don't worry, the gas prices will come down right after the midterms. Maybe they will, but what happens if they don't? What happens if that becomes a promise or an assurance that a politician makes before an election, and then after the election, it turns out that that politician was overly optimistic, and that's not what reality actually provides us. What do we do then? So you have to decide whether or not you want to actually believe what he's saying. I'm just simply just taking the logic as it is presented and extending it to our scenario, but you're welcome to disagree. Texture is 71010. Writes, I have heard little, if anything, it says, to the first time David Eby used Trump as an excuse for more power and control. Texter writes, remember the sweeping emergency powers he wanted when Trump first escalated the tariffs against Canada, the Texter writes. He needed those powers to, quote, save the day. The Texter writes, now he needs an election to save the day, keep the fires at bay. I do recall that. That was, what was the section of that specific act that would have given the province extraordinary powers? And I remember him backing down on that as well. And I don't really recall ever hearing a persuasive or a convincing example of why he needed those powers and why he could not rely on the legislature. And here we find ourselves once again. But again, maybe the issue is that the Trump well, if you're a Canadian politician and the trade war is no longer a threat, maybe the Trump well is about to run dry. So he's trying to fill up everything that he can right now in terms of goodwill from the electorate, lock that in for 4 years, knowing that the Trump threat, at least in the minds of many Canadian voters, might not be as real and as profound if Trump has a poor showing in the midterms. Again, it's speculative, and I want to be clear that it's speculative, but at least it gives us some logical semblance of understanding what we're seeing right now. Because otherwise, it's ridiculous that Eby's doing this today and not waiting 4 weeks. It's absolutely ridiculous that he would turn upside down 3,000 plus local campaigns. And that's if you add up all the candidates for council and mayor around the province, it's more than 3,000, according to the UBCM. Why would he do that? The only answer I can come up with is that he sees the window closing. He needs to solidify his majority before Trump potentially does poorly by extension in the down ballot in the midterms. And if he doesn't do it now, he does it never. That's the only rational reason I can conjure. Now, it doesn't mean it's justified, because technically he's exploiting the correlation causality logical fallacy by doing this. But at least that's a reason. That makes sense. Texture 71010 writes, Sturgo always wanted to be leader. That's why she left, and that's why she's taking, it says here, the center BC. Really? She strike you as somebody who's always wanted the leader's role? Well, we'll have to see what she does with it. Today's her first day. Haven't seen any huge mistakes or anything so far. Texture 71010 writes, property rights is the most fundamental right for BC right now. Is it really? I know we're speaking in hypotheticals, and I think that's a huge problem with the overall debate about the Cowichan tribes litigation, which has not been settled in higher levels of court. It's entirely possible that, yes, the trial judge did make a finding that there was a prior and senior right, which is Aboriginal rights and title, that existed that could render defective, I believe was the language that was used, fee simple private property rights. Now, something that is defective does not mean it completely annihilates it. It does not mean that it overrides it. A defective product might still work, but it might not work as well. It might work differently. A defective product is something that is less than perfect, yes? What does it mean for fee simple property rights, even if that ruling holds, to be defective? We don't know yet. We haven't really gotten our heads around how banks and how courts and how everybody else would interpret that. You're right. There are speculative scenarios that paint a very grim picture in terms of disruption, in terms of investment. But they're just that. They're speculative. It's entirely possible that at higher levels of court say, you know what, the trial judge, we disagree. Here's our new ruling. All of the concerns that everybody freaked out about for years are suddenly fixed like that, and we can all go on about our business. How silly are the folks who spent the past few years engaging in political activism about this going to feel, knowing that our courts aren't supposed to be motivated by activism? They're supposed to interpret the law and the legislation such as it is, which means that all anybody had to do was literally nothing and wait for the court to do its important work, which surely I think all of us understand and don't always value how long it can take. And yet, it does take a long time. But what if you didn't have to do anything? What if all of this political debate was for naught because we just had to wait a few years, and it will be years, for higher levels of court to undo the decision? Wouldn't we feel silly? Is it really the most important? Might be. I can't rule that out. But we also can't confirm it and prove it either. And I don't think we spend nearly enough time dwelling on that other side of the ledger of the opportunities for debate and for discourse and for policy activism that we knowingly give up to chase the possibility of fee simple property rights being put at risk. Does that make sense? Anyway, thanks for the text. Still going up my list now. It's going to be texture 71010 writes, did you unplug it and plug it back in? It's a long story how we got it working, Texter, but our hardworking team behind the scenes was trying different things. They found something that works. I'm using it now, so we're getting caught up. Another Texter 71010. I have a lot of people that are texting me the word of the day, or the word of the hour, excuse me. Texter 71010 writes, voting for Chiefs being compared to a vote for Premier is laughable. Well, I assume you're talking about what Don said earlier last hour, Texter. I've heard this argument, though, and it is something that all of us, I think, need to sit with and need to ask ourselves, okay, what is our response to this argument? Those who find ourselves on the pro-reconciliation side of the political divide. How do we reconcile a democratic system? And notice I'm using that word, where majoritarian rule is deemed to ultimately be what decides things. How do we decide that in a situation where you have, say, indigenous nations that will have certain rights and certain powers and certain abilities to enforce on certain lands, where if you're a member of that nation, yes, you can vote for the council, yes, you can vote for the chief, yes, you can have a say that way. But what happens when the democratic decisions of that body negatively impact other people who have no vote because you're not a member of that nation? How do we balance that? How do we make sure that decisions taken by those bodies are truly responsive to those whom their decisions might negatively impact if we just prohibit anybody else except for a certain membership from voting? And because those nations and the members of those nations are entirely entitled to vote in provincial elections for MLAs. They're entirely entitled to vote in federal elections for federal MPs. We do not exclude Indigenous peoples from our electoral process. We celebrate the inclusion, not only those who stand for public office, and there are Indigenous persons who represent their constituents at various levels of government, Indigenous and otherwise. But how do we balance the other way around? How do we balance that Indigenous peoples are allowed to vote in non-Indigenous elections, but the reverse is not true? And do we have to be conscious of the powers and decisions that can be made by Indigenous governments while at the same time recognizing that people could be negatively impacted by those decisions? I'm not saying intentionally. I'm saying it could be completely accidental or incidental and yet have no democratic way to protect themselves, to speak back, to disagree. How do we balance that? I'm not sure what the answer is. I hear the speculative scenario raised quite often, and I don't want to say that it necessarily, oh my God, you're right, we need to stop this right now. I'm not going to say that. What I'm going to say is that you are going to hear that concern. It's useful to think of how you plan to respond to that. As Indigenous nations get more power, as Indigenous nations get more of an ability to shape the world around them through policy, as Indigenous nations perhaps gain taxation power. See, that's the other thing. Everybody talks about what I often hear described as huge amounts of money that go into various Indigenous governments around the country. And it's true, they do. It's very seldom mentioned that those Indigenous governments don't have the ability to tax people, even their own people. They get money from higher levels of government, but the amount of money that they get is not decided the same way that other types of governments like municipalities, like provinces, like the government of Canada are, because in those other scenarios, the politicians can sit down and they can decide what your tax rate is this year. They can decide to create a new tax. They can decide to do all these things. Indigenous nations, at least for the most part up until this point, have not been given the sort of autonomy where they can decide taxation authority. They're instead given money and told what they will do with it. And ultimately moving beyond that is going to raise interesting questions, I contend, with respect to having those democratic feedback mechanisms in place. And I'm not going to tell you that it's good or bad right now. I'm just going to say that's among the more sensitive debates that we need to have. But is it really the only thing to talk about? Like, and that's the other thing too, right? As we talk about the conservatives moving forward and trying to make their case. I mean, there are people out there who feel very strongly about Soji 123. And you see them. They're political activists. They spend all their time online. They've got one issue, and it's that issue. And okay, like I get it. It's a free country. You can have those thoughts, those feelings. But is that your only thing? Like, you will vote based on that issue and nothing else? Nothing else matters at all? You will completely abandon any party that doesn't give you exactly what you want on that one issue? I mean, you can. But if you're a single issue voter, I think that the party and the bigger parties that need to be electorally viable, they need to ask themselves perhaps difficult questions about whether or not going further and further and further to the margins to try to court a shockingly small number of extra potential voters is ultimately smart electoral math. Yeah, I get it. You feel really strong about that. Nobody's denying that you feel really strongly about that. But why shift an entire party to the point where it's no longer electorally viable for the rest of the population just to try to accommodate that? Is that worth it? You might think it's worth it if that's your one thing. I get that. But what about for everybody else? You know, how do you convince everybody else that that's the hill that's worth politically and electorally dying on, so to speak, i.e. losing because you refuse to compromise on that? How useful is that? I don't know. Something to think about. Texter 71010 writes, Adam, don't forget that Alberta has their referendum on October 19th. Timing might be a coincidence. That's also very important. And that's also something that we've talked about in proximity to the midterms. So we have to think about that as well. Texter 71010 writes, hi, Adam. Hope you're well. Guess we got a provincial election coming. EB doesn't care, the texter writes, about anything but himself. Says he is the worst actor ever. Laughably, the texter writes, hopefully he loses and can go back to running. It says here.

0: That's the saddest thing in the world. You imagine? It's been 2 years. You're watering it out the mailbox every day. You feel that hope swelling up inside you as you get to the mailbox. You open it up. You look inside, and it's empty, and then it all repeats. That's probably the saddest thing I've ever heard. I hope that's not true. Texter writes, all the care homes, etc., that are on hold, all the infrastructure, the texter writes, but luckily it says they had enough money to give the NDP caucus a raise. It says the reason they didn't give him a say re the pipeline is everyone in the rest of Canada thinks knows he's a joke. I actually think it's the opposite. I think that everybody else knows in Canada that he's actually pretty good when it comes at criticizing things. And if they gave him the opportunity where he'd go around looking for leverage, he'd probably find some and make it everybody's problem. Maybe that's why they didn't involve him, but that's speculative. Texter writes, let's hope BCers see what the rest of Canada sees, it says, and the NDP is almost completely gone federally, and let's hope now provincially. Well, I mean, the NDP won't be gone federally forever, nor should we expect it to be gone federally forever, Texter. Right now, they're in a situation where, yes, they're in a bit of a tough place, and I think it's because they got caught in an internet echo chamber and misread the will of the electorate. I really do. And I feel bad for them because I think that they were probably as shocked as anybody to just get totally annihilated in 2025. But they also didn't read the room. They surrounded themselves with like-minded, positive, self-reinforcing voices. And the world changed. And they didn't change with it. And unfortunately, I think that was reflected quite starkly in the election outcome. And I feel bad for them, to be honest. But it is what it is. You know, don't claim to represent the will of the body politic unless you're willing to actually submit yourself to the will of the body politic and get rudely surprised every so often. Texter 71010 writes, Susan Kim says the library is a nice place to smoke fentanyl. No, what Susan Kim actually said, while they were contemplating banning the consumption of illicit substances within a certain radius of the entrance of libraries or rec centers, this is one of her colleagues who was pitching this, she raised the speculative scenario of a person who had just used the computer at the library to apply for a job and needed to medicate because they were stressed, I believe is how she put it, and suggested that perhaps it would be punitive, wrong, or unfair to prohibit that person from medicating, i.e. using drugs, until they were far enough away from the door of the library. And she said she was really quite upset, I believe, during that as well. And that sounds like a joke, but it's not. That really happened. That was one of our many wonderful debates that we've had. I am still going up our text messages. I still have another couple of dozen to get through. I promised that I'd read as many as I could. And I'm sorry that I didn't respond to them through a bunch of the talk show. We were getting them. The system was logging them. They just weren't showing on my screen for some reason. So we're getting through the backlog now. We'll continue after this.
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6: All right. Oh, and I do want to do an update because it contradicts an understanding that I've had on the program that I've said yesterday and today. So I want to correct the record as to what is going to happen going forward and note that it does defy my expectations. I've been calling Lauren Dirksen, the interim Conservative Party leader here in BC, and noted that someone else will be premier eventually because at this time the Conservative Party's constitution, this is bylaw 12.02, that they used to appoint Lauren Dirksen as leader, has in it, among other conditions, a expectation that he will not be the permanent leader because he's the interim leader. The Conservatives issued a statement earlier today that says Dirksen to remain leader if elected premier. It says the following. It says the board of directors sets out the party's position on its leadership should interim leader Lauren Dirksen become premier. They write, when Mr. Dirksen leads the party to victory on October the 24th, he will remain leader. It says the board will pursue the appropriate means under the party's constitution and bylaws and the Societies Act to give effect to this intention. It says a premier chosen by British Columbians deserves the certainty of leading his party. This amendment will provide it, and it is not signed with a signature, but it is stamped Board of Directors, Conservative Party of Canada. Rob Buffum tweeting out a short time ago, BC Conservative Board of Directors confirms that Lauren Dirksen said yesterday, if he is elected premier, he will stay on as leader and premier despite having the current title of interim party leader. So as you heard in that statement, there's an expectation that the Conservatives will actually have to change the documents that govern how their party is run in order to make that change. However, I'm actually not sure what the amending formula is for that particular part of their regulations. But for those of you who are curious about that issue and how they're going to deal with, they have given us their intention on how it will be dealt with at some point in future. Texture 71010 writes, optimistic or just outright lying? Texture, sometimes when a politician says something that you and I do not think is very realistic, you can be forgiven for wondering to yourself, is that politician lying? it's much easier and much more fair in some cases, I have found, to remove the possibility that that politician knows that he is misleading us. Because it's really tough to prove intent and to know intent for sure. You and I can objectively agree, though, that a politician who says something that's way more positive than what you and I think is likely to happen, he's very optimistic. And it's not even a bad thing. And it's a polite way of communicating that maybe he's expecting things and saying that he's expecting things that you and I shouldn't really expect to happen. Not because he's a bad person, but because he's very optimistic. No? Anyway, you can take that one or leave it. Maybe I'm being optimistic, hoping that you'll accept that explanation. We'll take a quick break. More after this.
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8: 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High-profile B.C. Cabinet Minister Brenda Bailey won't be running for re-election in the October 24th vote, becoming the fourth minister in David Eby's government to drop out. Bailey left the finance portfolio to take on the jobs ministry in August as she underwent cancer treatment. In a statement posted on social media, Bailey says she's had surgery and is now cancer-free, but she won't be seeking re-election in her riding of Vancouver South Granville. BC Green leader Emily Lowen, meanwhile, announced she has plans to run in what is considered a very safe riding for her party in the Greater Victoria area. Green Party member Rob Botterell, who was part of the Green Caucus of Two, announced he won't seek re-election in Saanich North of the Islands, while Lowen will fill the spot for the Greens. Lowen, who doesn't have a seat in the legislature, says both parties have failed BC residents and her party could hold the balance of power after the election. I'm Steve Young, Island News Now.
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6: All right, we're getting caught up. Our text message machine got a clog in it. At least that's how I imagine these things work somehow for a while. So I didn't get any text messages for almost an hour during the show. So I'm working my way through the backlog with my apologies to those of you who were worried that I was ignoring you. Texter writes, Adam, if Eby is worried about the impact of tariffs on BC families, as he stated to Ryan, then why aren't all other premiers and provinces having elections? Texter writes, also question, how can this this election distraction help the feds attract investors, quote, to now destabilized BC without a premier who attends first, it's his premier meetings to get info on Team Canada approach. Great questions, Texter. I think this lays bare the reverse causality of the presumption that we could actually make a difference in terms of Trump in the midterms instead of coinciding with it and then trying to take credit for it after the fact. But I think those are all fair questions, and it'll be interesting to see if, one, the NDP tries to adopt this narrative after the fact. I expect they will, but I expect they'll be like, oh, we didn't even know this was happening. Oh, this wasn't a scheme. Not at all. Us, a scheme? Oh, I don't know. That sounds like a really smart thing to do. And you people, you don't think we're smart, remember? Like, I just imagine how it would get explained. But at least it makes sense. Yesterday, I was thinking, this is insane. How could, like, why is he doing this? Then I thought, oh, he has to do it now, or the midterms are going to take away the big bad threat, and then he'll have nothing to run on. And that's a speculative scenario. If Trump does poorly in the midterms, after EB wins his bigger majority, he can be the hero and he's on the right side of history. And I'm so glad that we were positive. And this is because we didn't put the booze back on the shelf. Oh my God, he's going to say that, isn't he? I can hear him in my mind's eye saying that. And he probably won't even experience much embarrassment while he does it. The poor man. Imagine doing that to yourself, saying it over and over and over again. Yeah, because he's been emphasizing the booze on the shelf. Oh, my God. Can you imagine if Trump actually doesn't do well in the midterms? The NDP will stand there. They will look you in the eye and they will say, we played our part. We stood our ground and we refused to put the booze back on the shelves. And you won't be able to prove them wrong either, because it'll be really difficult to disentangle correlation and causality there. Yes, I know I'm giving them ideas, but I'm sort of thinking my way through this, and that's golden. That's, oh my God, it all makes sense too. Oh, I know, right? That's just what the world, that's what we're governed by. It's not a bunch of people who get together who are really smart and think, how can we build policies that'll create the best society ever? That's what we want to believe it is. But in reality, it's like, okay, I know this is going to happen. I need a narrative. What do I do? Oh, I know. I'll find this thing that's going to happen anyway, but I'll convince everybody around that I'm the hero that helps accomplish it. And I'll use it to make my opponent look bad while avoiding my own record. I don't know if it's pretty cleanly. Texture 71010 writes, EB steamrolling over his municipal friends for his personal needs. I guess that's lesson one in municipal politics. When EB is in charge, your needs will be kicked to the curb without a second thought. Well, I mean, is there really any side of the spectrum that's going to be like, oh, we can't do that? The municipalities might be upset. Texture 71010 writes, the courts might do their work, but the province isn't making a full argument. Oh, you're talking about the extinguishment argument. I actually talked with Pierre Poilievre about that a few months ago, because he has also pointed out the government of Canada, federal lawyers, also have a similar litigation directive in terms of not attempting to argue outright extinguishment of Indigenous or Aboriginal title. The issue with Cowichan tribes is that the city of Richmond was a participant in that case. They're among the participants. Like, if you go and look at the actual lawsuit on the front page, it tells you all the participants. They're not the first named participant, but they're a named participant. And they made the extinguishment argument. The judge looked at it and still did not find it compelling enough to do what they wanted, essentially. So the way that litigation is supposed to work, either an argument holds the day or it doesn't, essentially. So as long as someone in that legal proceeding makes that argument, we're supposed to believe that the judge will prefer the argument or know the argument when they see it and prefer it if it is indeed the strongest one. They don't need everybody to make the argument together and repeat themselves. They just need to see it. It was already there, and it failed to go far enough in Cowichan tribes to accomplish what I think many observers are suggesting it should have. If arguing extinguishment would have changed that, we would have expected it to have been changed by the city of Richmond. It was not changed. Accordingly, it shouldn't make a difference as to whether or not the province also argued extinguishment. But I digress. That's my understanding. If I'm wrong, you have my apologies. Texture 71010 writes, hi, Adam. I'm wondering how long I can stay with someone who has put me slash us in millions and billions in debt. I think it's time to separate, the texter writes. Well, how are you going to do that? You know, like make your own little flag, put it out on the front lawn? Like, what does it mean to actually separate? This country, unfortunately, has consumed vast amounts of public debate time, much more so in Quebec than here, about whether or not a people would decide that they don't want to be part of this place anymore. It's one thing to speculate about it. It's one thing to maybe tell yourself, just to make yourself feel better in the moment. You're going, that's it. I'm going to separate. You're not actually going to separate, but you need to sort of fantasize about doing it for a few seconds to give yourself that moment of emotional release, if you will, before you say, actually, no, I didn't mean that. I was upset. I'm sorry. And then you go on about your day. But if you never say it, it just gets bottled up and gets less and less healthy for you. I think there's a lot of people who use the term separation as a way to convey their frustration. They wouldn't actually go through with it. They're trying to talk themselves into it, I think, in some cases, because deep down they know that it's not a viable option. And I think that sometimes, instead of hectoring a person and pressuring them more and attacking them more when they say, I'm going to separate, instead of taking that as a cue to attack, you can interpret that as a cue. Wow, this person is really frustrated. That's a person. They just needed to get that out there, and they need the time to sit and think and realize, actually, no, you're not going to burn the whole thing down. Actually, no, you're not going to separate. Actually, no, you know, you had a moment, you sat down, you get up, you're like, actually, let's get back to work. Maybe we won't separate after all. But you also need to tell yourself that you can, because you really don't like the idea that you're a prisoner. You need to tell yourself that you have the ability to leave, even though you deep down, you know that you don't really want to and you're not going to. That's how I interpret a lot of those comments. So, yeah, you know, Alberta, their separation question on the question. Yeah, fine. Let them have the question. Oh, Adam, aren't they horrible? Aren't they this? No, I think they're frustrated, and I think that they need to have their moment. And I also think that they're going to be Canadians when the dust settles. But maybe they just need to go through this moment and do what they need to do and then come back in, because we have work to do, and how we feel ultimately isn't going to put food on the table nearly as much as hard work will, one way or the other. Texter 71010 writes, you have to be a Canadian citizen to vote in Canada. It says, and yet elected officials make decisions that affect non-Canadian citizens who live in Canada. It says, it is no different than those who live on Nisga land but are not Nisga. Oh, and it says, and they are affected by decisions made by Nisga leadership but have no right to vote for Nisga elected positions. Texter, I would contest your assertion that it is no different. There may be some overlapping elements that you and I could probably spend a great deal of time mapping out, but I don't know if by saying is no different, it means it's completely equivalent, and I don't think it is. I think that among the issues that we run into with Aboriginal rights and title, what is it? Is it sui generis? I know how to read it. I know how to recognize the words, but as most people who learn things by reading them, I don't actually know how to pronounce it properly. Maybe there's some lawyers out there who do know how to pronounce that. But it essentially means that Aboriginal rights are unique. There's no other form of rights that are completely equivalent to Indigenous rights and title. Accordingly, the ability that we have to use metaphor and comparison to hypothesize about how Indigenous rights will be exercised in this country is limited, because we can't necessarily make them equivalent to other rights, because right off the top, the first thing that we are told is that they are a completely unique form of rights in terms of some elements of how they function. So to say it's no different, I would argue it must be different, because if it was no different, it wouldn't be true that Aboriginal rights and title truly are unique in terms of their collective characteristics. Now, that is not to say that all of their characteristics are unique from all other characteristics of all other forms of rights, but the combined mechanism of them is unique. And among the unique features is that they are held collectively by all members of a nation, including members who haven't been born yet. And that's the weird one. How do you give consent while decisions made in the present might necessarily deprive future generations that don't exist yet, can't consent yet, from being able to exercise their rights to the land? Aboriginal title is a right to the land itself. That's what Delgamuukw and all the other cases have told us. What does that mean? Well, if you've got a lot of time and a lot of money, you can get some courts to continue to help flesh that out for you. And a lot of folks have made that their entire career in terms of developing that body of law. And there are days where it feels like we're actually getting further away from having a cohesive understanding of it instead of closer to that. Texter 71010 writes, ha ha ha, did you see the convention? I don't think the NDP learned anything from the 2025 election. Well, I hate to say it, but conservatives have exactly the same risks. the kind of people who will actually devote their free time to a political party and go to a convention and devote their free time to knock on doors, the people who will sit here and bark into a microphone for hours on end like I do, we are not normal. It is not normal people who feel that strongly about these things to do these things. And among the first things that you need to try to understand when you're trying to model the behavior of normal people is that taking the set of preferences that people who on their face we have just admitted and established are not normal, you're going to make mistakes if you assume that. The kind of people who go to an NDP convention, yeah, they have that set of preferences. I think the NDP worked very hard for a long time to cater to that certain set of preferences. And I think it carried them further and further away from the bulk of the electorate. The BC Conservatives just went through a few months with everybody screaming at each other in public. Embarrassing, by the way. So embarrassing. I didn't want to say it over and over again because it's not helpful when the government only has one official opposition to, you know, give the official opposition even more of an excuse to destroy itself. But for the love of God, I lost track of the number of times that I heard people, this is who the Conservative Party membership chose. Oh, really? And are they representative of the average median voter? No, they're not. Just the same way convention attendees aren't. I think convention attendees and party members need to spend more time asking themselves, okay, this is who I want, but who should we vote for if we actually want to win the election? For normal people who don't do this stuff all day, how should we tailor our offer to them? I think that's something that certainly the federal NDP should have asked itself years in advance from given what happened to it. And BC Conservatives, hate to say it, I think that's also a pretty useful lesson that all of us would do well to remind ourselves, regardless of what party you find yourself in, what side of the spectrum you find yourself in. Yeah, we get it. You have really strong feelings. You're not a normal person. I'm not a normal person. If we want to actually win an election, you got to have something on offer that normal people are actually going to buy. And for the love of God, normal is in short supply with our political discourse a lot of the time. Whether it's the left, whether it's the right, it seems like it's you can start a clock before somebody says something that makes everybody else go, and it's really cringeworthy. And really like, oh, let's just pretend we didn't hear that. And yet the person saying it is often totally oblivious to it. Oh, we need to get back to that. How do we please the bulk of voter space? See, that's what the federal liberals did. That's how they were able to change so many of their policies so fast. It's like, we believe very strongly in these policies, and all of them got thrown in the garbage in late 2024, early 2025. New leader, he's a central banker. He's going to use British spellings and show up on time. Not that we're admitting that anybody else before him didn't do either of those things, that he couldn't spell or didn't show up on time, of course. But you and I, we might share a knowing glance from time to time and wonder. No, it worked because the liberals were not married to a set of rigid ideological positions. So they were able to just cut that ballast and get the hell out of there before they sank beyond crush depth. And that's how they ended up surviving. The conservatives, I'm sorry to say, the old joke is that the weakness of the liberals is that they don't believe anything they say, and the weakness of the conservatives is that, God help them, they actually do believe that stuff. And again, I've just offended everybody, I'm sorry, but there's truth to that. There is a kernel of truth in that characterization in terms of the strengths and the weaknesses that the various movements have. Let's just say the conservative movement is not particularly agile when it comes to changing its positions, and in fact will often fight against exactly the key middle of the road voter who you need to get on side. Instead of trying to entice them in, you'll call them a secret liberal and demand they be purged from the party without stopping and thinking about how many other people are out there watching that going, well, I guess this party isn't for me, might as well stay home on election day. But what do I know? I'm just the guy on the radio. We'll take a quick break and do more after this.
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6: Ah, look at this. It says Richard Zussman is running for the BC NDP in Saanich South. Press release says, Richard has spent his career telling the stories of British Columbians as an award-winning journalist. It says, as a legislative reporter for Global BC and CBC, it says he spent more than a decade covering the issues that matter to people across the province, including the COVID-19 pandemic, wildfires, and elections at all levels. It says a 6-time Jack Webster Award recipient. It says Richard has built a career connecting British Columbians to the decisions being made at the legislature. It says Richard is a strong community advocate and serves on the boards of the Lake Hill Baseball and Fastball Association and Victoria Curling Club. I have to say, it's a pretty good get for the NDP. I mean, he has a way better reputation than they do. I'm sorry, I'm just going to put that out there right now. I always found his work to be quite well done. Again, no offense. No offense intended beyond the obvious. How does that... But hold on. But Lana Popham, I thought it had to be an equity-seeking candidate. Isn't that how the NDP rules work? If it's an incumbent riding held by a woman, doesn't it have to be a woman or an equity-seeking candidate that succeeds them in those incumbent ridings? Or do I have, or did I hallucinate the past 10 years of serial fights within the NDP? I don't know how that works. Anyway, it says that he's the candidate, so all the best to him. He's a popular guy, too. I think he'll do quite well. It's a safe riding for them. But it is a bit of a surprise, because I thought the NDP had the expectation that incumbent ridings that were held by either women or people of color or equity-seeking candidates had to be taken over by all other equity-seeking candidates. Huh, interesting. Anyway, good get for them. Texture 71010 writes, Trump thinks he can bully Canada and push us around. He's wrong, the texture writes. The only groups capable of that are, oh, and then they go through and they talk about all the special interest groups. There we go, texture. That's, I see what you did there. That's very clever. Texture writes, I feel the NDP is such a distraction from something I'd say is so important to our local situation. Well, I mean, it certainly is and going to be a distraction from our municipal, election issues. Texture 71010 writes, and we have a City of Victoria Council meeting tomorrow, replete, it says here, with council member motions, election driven by the looks of them. Oh, let's pull up my scanner and see what Victoria is doing tomorrow. All right, as I continue to go through this. Oh no, I accidentally got rid of the screen. Where is it? Here it is. All right, the single most controversial thing that I see on my scanner for Victoria tomorrow is what are they doing? Is that first, second, third readings of the zoning bylaw, public hearing was already waived. It says for Richmond Avenue, Laurentian Place, it says here Madison Street, rezoning application. Is that Glen Line, Norfolk? Oh, that's interesting. Let's see, there's another rezoning for Rockland, another rezoning application. There's a bunch of rezoning applications that are on the agenda in terms of land use issues for Victoria. That's the afternoon, meeting. Let's see what's on Committee of the Whole in the morning tomorrow at 9 a.m. I usually try to get a sense of what they're going to be discussing before it happens, just so I know whether or not it's worth devoting a huge amount of time. They have a rezoning application, development permit, it says here, for Douglas Street, 3000 block, 22-story, it says, at Douglas and Finlayson. More than 200 purpose-built rental homes, 81 studio, 45 one-bedroom, 64 two-bedroom, 18 three-bedroom, and they're going to say, oh, the vacancy rate for two or for three bedrooms is at 0% right now. We have to allow this to go through. So, yeah, we'll probably see that. Council member motion, it says here, call to save critical provincial and federal rent supplement. It says the mayor, or the resolution would be that the mayor write to the premier, the provincial housing and health minister, is asking them to reinstate funding for the supported rental supplement program. Yeah, I don't know. Support for residents, it says, and leasehold buildings. Another one, council member motion, making Victoria the most earthquake-proof city in America. Sponsors Dell and Caradonna. Yeah. I don't know. There's a lot of advocacy motions on there. I wouldn't be surprised if a bunch of them just get blown out through the consent agenda because nobody wants to actually fight about them or be seen to oppose anything that could cost them any points so close to the election. I don't see anything red hot, though, on the agenda for Victoria for tomorrow. Most of those are what I would consider to be lukewarm type issues in terms of my special drama radar. However that works. Texture at 71010 writes, Alto co-signed two motions. Yeah, that sounds like her. She's trying to be diplomatic and try to spread her net, if you will, as wide as possible to get folks from across the spectrum. And again, she's the favored candidate in terms of a likely win at this point. It was much closer as she was up against Stephen Andrew and others in 2022. But at this point, while I think that Bruce McQuiggan and perhaps to a lesser degree Mike Harris it's important that they're putting forward alternatives. I really don't see either of those two garnering enough votes and enough support away from Alto to try to or to actually win. In fact, they're likely to potentially take non-Alto votes away from each other and split it, even though they come from very different sides of the spectrum, obviously. But we'll have to see what happens there. I'm pretty much out of time, and I didn't even get a chance to play my clips of Rob Buffum confronting EB earlier about whether or not something was overstated. Is that what was said? We'll have to cover that on the show tomorrow. These are my opinions, as always. I'm out of time. You can agree or disagree as always, but stay safe and have a nice day.
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17: Good afternoon, I'm Steve Young with your CFAX 1070 News, 2:03. We have an update on that water main leak impacting water pressure in some parts of Saanich and the Saanich Peninsula. The CRD will begin an emergency repair of a leak on a regional water high pressure transmission main in View Royal tomorrow. The work will occur along the northbound section of the Trans-Canada Highway between the Island Highway overpass and the 6 Mile Road overpass. During the repair, residents and businesses on the Saanich Peninsula and in some areas of Saanich may experience reduced water pressure and are asked to reduce non-essential water use, things like outdoor watering and car washing, right through until the repair is completed. Impacted communities will be supplied water through alternate transmission infrastructure. If you're looking for work right now, you might want to consider Elections BC. The chief electoral officer says they need people to help with the October 24th vote.
18: So we are looking for 17,000 people. These are field officials who will be working during advance voting and election day. So if you're interested in working for us, please visit our website, elections.bc.ca, and look for the employment information. This is British Columbia's election. It cannot happen individually. This is a community event.
17: Provincial elections carry a price tag of over $80 million. Former TV journalist Richard Sussman venturing into politics. He'll run for the NDP in Saanich South in place of Lana Popham, who won't run again. Sussman says he's joining the NDP because he knows they'll stand up for BC and Canada. The board of directors of the BC Conservatives will make the appropriate policy changes should interim leader Lorne Dirksen become premier. The board released a statement as its current constitution wouldn't permit an interim leader to hold the post, but now Dirksen would become the permanent leader with a victory. They say a premier chosen by British Columbians certainly deserves the certainty of leading his party, and the amendment will provide it. Dirksen told CTV's Rob Buffum he does not support putting U.S. booze back on B.C. liquor store shelves. He says he'd use it as a bargaining chip, but would not put it back without a deal. Green Party leader Elizabeth May, not a fan of the government's bill designed to fast-track approvals of major projects and make changes to the Labor Code, among other things. The MP for Saanich and the Gulf Islands says she read all 240 pages of the omnibus bill.
21: Changes the Canada Labor Code to make it harder for workers to exercise their rights to collective bargaining. It changes the Fisheries Act, the Navajo Waters Protection Act, the Species at Risk Act, the Canadian Environmental Protection Act. It changes multiple acts, obviously the Impact Assessment Act and the Nuclear Safety Act, all in aid of those special projects and those special regions that are determined by Cabinet to be special. But you don't have to have a cost-benefit analysis. You don't have to present a business case. You just have to decide, we're going ahead with this.
17: May feels it'll impact the Species at Risk Act in particular. Speaking of which, a happy ending to a whale in distress over the weekend. The Department of Fisheries and Oceans, the Coast Guard, and the NOAA Fisheries West Coast worked to rescue an injured humpback whale that got entangled in fishing gear. The whale was spotted off the west coast of Vancouver Island on Friday by a Coast Guard crew. Three groups managed to apply a satellite tag to the trailing fishing gear that helped them track the whale as it crossed international borders, and they can remove the remaining gear, which was accomplished. Well done, folks. Sports coming up.
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17: The Blue Jays have officially been eliminated from the playoff race. Toronto dropped Game 1 of a twin bill, 4-2 in Baltimore this afternoon, ending any hopes of a grand comeback. The Mariners host Houston again tonight. Canucks have reduced their preseason roster by 15 players. Vancouver's current preseason roster now has 31 players on it. No real surprises among the groups sent to Abbotsford other than D-man Sawyer Mineo. Four players were sent back to their junior teams. I'm Steve Young, Island News Now.
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15: Seatbelt.
19: Good afternoon, Victoria. Thank you so much for being here today. It started out a little gray, and even with a few little drippy drops there in the morning, but it's a little breezy, but the sunny right now.
20: Mm-hmm. I'll take it. Beautiful day out there.
19: An absolutely gorgeous day, news notwithstanding. We are still now unpacking the realities that are having two overlapping elections.
20: I think the joke I keep making to you every time I leave is, oh, is there a third one?
19: Yeah.
20: Because you never know. You just don't know anymore.
19: Go for the trifecta and have a federal race as well. Why
20: that
19: not?
20: That would just be too much.
19: But at
20: the same time, I don't know what to expect anymore.
19: Oh, man. But you know what we should expect? This.
30: It's the CFAX 1070 Great Grocery Giveaway. 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
19: That's right. 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
20: Chicken.
19: What? Chicken.
20: Chicken. The chicken you make for dinner. Chicken is your code word
19: chicken.
20: For Great Grocery Giveaway.
19: It's a good word for a Wednesday.
20: Yeah.
19: It seems like a very Wednesday kind of meat for a meal.
20: Do you have like a Wednesday dish that you guys do at your house? I can't remember what your roster is.
19: Tuesday is Taco Tuesday.
20: I do know that one. Yeah, yeah.
19: Wednesday, we'll have to find out what the high schooler
20: makes
19: tonight.
20: That's what it is, though. You have a bit of a theme going on with that, is that your eldest makes dinners on Wednesday.
19: Yes.
20: Maybe he'll be inspired. Use chicken there, boy.
19: Maybe he will use chicken.
20: Use chicken for your meal, because it's a Great Grocery Giveaway code word for 3 p.m.
19: Mm-hmm. 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Please don't.
20: Please stop.
19: They just get lost, and they don't enter you in to win that $2,000 smile card from Thrifty Foods that Ryan and Lisa will give away on Monday. So go over to CFAX1070.com, the only place to enter the word...
20: Chicken. I'm seeing someone say that the website doesn't let them enter anything using their mobile phone. It should, so let us look into that for you. Yeah. It should, though.
19: It definitely should.
20: I don't think I've heard of a problem with that, but I will let the tech team know.
19: We will for sure. So there you go. Chicken is your code word for the 3 o'clock hour. Lots to discuss today. We're now kind of, it's day one of the provincial campaign, and what, like day four? One, two, three, four. Day five of the local campaign. Local campaign, of course, ends on October the 17th, and the provincial one ends on the 24th, 1 week after that. And we are now starting to see some candidates emerging to try to take on the either, you know, trying to reclaim their seats. Folks that opted not to run now seeing new names up to run in those ridings, and now even a few challengers. What do we see today? Well, first things first, we saw that Rob Bottrell, the Green member for Saanich North in the Islands, is not going to seek re-election there. He is instead going to step back and allow the current Green Party leader, who does not have a seat in the legislature, it hasn't yet, Emily Lowen, to run there instead. So, you know, that'll be interesting to see if the Greens can continue to hold that seat. I do know they got a strong challenger out of the Conservatives. The current mayor of Central Saanich, Ryan Windsor, says he's going to seek election there in his home riding of Saanich North and the Islands. So who the NDP and Centre BC and the other parties decide to put up in that riding? Well, that's yet to be determined. But what we do know, and this just came out in the last hour, is we knew the other day that Lana Popham was not going to seek re-election in Saanich South, but a familiar voice and face to people in this province, Richard Zussman, longtime legislative reporter there for a couple of different outlets. I think most recently he was like a president of the press gallery. He is going to run for the NDP in Saanich South. And at this point in time, I don't see any other competitors in that riding. So we'll see who emerges there to try to topple somebody with, at the very least, good name recognition, at the very least, right? We have heard just on social media that Grace Lohr will seek re-election in Victoria Beacon Hill, as will Nina Krieger. Josie Osborne and Sheila Malcolmson, I believe, according to their social medias, are going to endeavor to seek re-election. Nothing official from the party yet, but that's what we're seeing so far. This one kind of came out of the blue, or almost out of the green, I don't know. But Oak Bay Gordon Head, whether or not Diana Gibson will endeavor to seek re-election there for the NDP is yet to be told. But we do have a familiar face who's emerged today to try to change the banner on which flies over that riding. Andrew Weaver.
20: Mm-hmm.
19: A name about as recognizable as any of the others?
20: Very much so, yeah.
19: And especially, I mean, well, he was a... It's been a hot minute since he's been in the House.
20: Mm-hmm. But, you know, we had him on the program just winning something not too long ago listening. So that's cool.
19: Yes.
20: That was back in June.
19: No,
20: Small
19: August.
20: World.
19: Or, it was just last month.
20: Oh, it was just last month. I thought it was June. But, yes, what a small world we
19: Very
20: have here
19: small
20: on the
19: world.
20: Island.
19: I am kind of curious to see how he intends to differentiating himself as a Centre BC candidate, because he was elected to the House as the BC Green, the first ever Green MLA in BC's history. And for much of that time, he led the BC Green Party. They've now had, they're on to their second leader now, post Weaver now with Emily Lowen. Don't want to skip over Sonia Fursino, who led that party for a few years. But anyway, we're going to see what Andrew Weaver's got to say. He's going to join the program kind of in the back half of the 4 o'clock hour, if you're curious to see what he had to say. Well, that's when you want to tune in to listen. Jason White from GetRealMovies.com, back from Toronto. We'll find out exactly how many of the films he saw at the Toronto International Film Festival. But he is back, and he's going to join us in studio with what looks to be his top 10. Of all the films he saw, I guess he's managed to kind of boil them down to a top 10. So we're going to dig into that with Jason White from GetRealMovies.com. We're going to start a bit early, because he's got a lot to say, he says.
20: I mean, a top 10. Jason, I think we get through maybe like 3 movies recommendations, because, right, you know, we've got the reviews, we talk back and forth. So, yeah, top 10 list, I think it takes an hour.
19: And there might even be a little bit of time for a couple of new movie recommendations as well. Oh. So we're going to get our money's worth out of Jason White today. We're going to start him early. We're going to have that chat at 3:30 and run it for an hour. If you were wanting to know when to listen for Jason White, well, it's at 3:30. And we do have a pair, I did it again. It's a 4-pack of tickets to see the Grizzlies this weekend at the Q Center, taking on the Eagles.
20: Mm-hmm.
19: Surrey. Yeah, I almost said Surrey. Like, no, that's not right. But it is the Surrey Eagles.
20: Surrey Eagles.
19: It's the home opener for the Grizzlies. 7 o'clock start there at the Q Center. And if you would like to go, you need to play D20 and win these, you know, the easy way or the hard way, depending on what number shows up on the dice. And we're going to do that next. 250-386-1161 if you want to play. That follows Jade's traffic and weather report.
20: Taking a peek over at our congestion levels to see how they're doing already. It is just after the school pickup time, so we're seeing a bit of congestion picking up down Highway 1. It's building just outside of Uptown, though, so not as far back down Douglas. It says it turns to Highway 1, and it smooths out after that merge, the zipper merge at McKenzie and Admirals. McKenzie, not much to note here, just a little bit past Interurban. Wilkinson-Helmkin seems to be building in its typical spot just before Lone Home at Wilkinson, and continuing down patches down Helmkin till Highway 1. Craigflower is still building in its typical area, Rankin Road. Down Craigflower as it becomes Island Highway, but it's very patchy, honestly, between Admirals and Helmkin. Admirals, speaking of that, it is backed up all the way to Esquimalt Road. Pretty patchy between Esquimalt Road and Colville, but then it is at its thickest from Colville to Admirals, Island Highway, and Craigflower. Tonight in Victoria, it's a low of 10 degrees, partly cloudy into tomorrow, where it's a chance of showers and a high of 16 degrees. In Esquimalt, it is 17 degrees.
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0: It's a good time when we have a bit of a contest, right? And what a contest this will be, a four-pack of tickets to see the Victoria Grizzlies home opener. So all we're going to do, we're going to roll a dice. That die will tell us what game we will play. You answer that question right, and you're off to the races. Sound good, Jim?
1: Sounds good.
0: Fantastic. All we need to know from you is, who do you want to roll? Josh, Jade, or Steve in the newsroom?
1: Since it's hockey, let's go with Steve, the sports guy.
2: Oh, good. Yeah. Oh, there we go.
3: Good
0: sports
3: luck.
0: Guy, Steve.
2: Thank you. All much right. Appreciated.
0: Let's see what we get here.
2: Always like a good... By the way, sports guy Steve.
0: Yes.
2: The Grizzlies goaltender is a draft pick of the Montreal Canadiens. I cannot pronounce his last name, but he is really good.
4: Oh.
0: Fantastic.
2: It starts with a Z, and then I lose it.
0: Uh-oh. Cheer on, Mr. Zed.
2: Yeah. That's what we should call him, Zed.
0: Yeah, just call him Zed.
2: Zed.
0: Yeah. Well.
4: Uh-oh. That went everywhere.
0: Yeah, he did go everywhere.
2: I'm going to do that again.
0: Yeah, we'll do that again.
2: Yeah, it went off.
0: It went off the Monopoly board. Yeah.
2: 15.
0: Okay. All right.
4: Haven't done that one in a while.
0: Had a 15 in a hot minute. That game is odd one out. We're going to give you a list of items, and you tell us the one that does not belong, okay?
1: Okay.
0: All right.
4: All right. Victoria, Colwood, Esquimalt, Langford.
1: I'm going to say Victoria.
0: Not quite. So the odd part there is Esquimalt, because the other three are cities. Esquimalt, a township.
4: Technicalities.
0: A little technicalities there, but they'll get you. Hey, Jim, we appreciate you playing, sir. All the best.
1: No, that's okay. Thanks.
0: Take good care. We're off to line number two, where we find Michael. Michael, welcome to the program.
5: Hi.
0: How are you doing? Ya? I'm going good. Yourself?
5: Doing good.
0: Excellent. So you know how the game works. Who do you want to roll? Josh, Jade, or Steve in the newsroom?
5: Josh, I'm going to take you.
0: Yeah. Me? God, yes. I get kind of lonely when they just choose everybody else but me. All right, we'll give it a quick roll at the craps table. And we got... Oh, how about that? Two in a row. 15.
4: 15? No way. Odd one out. So just in case you weren't listening too closely when we had Jim play this one, 15 is odd one out. You rolled that, so that means you tell us which item does not belong.
5: Sounds good.
4: Okay, so the Friendly Giant, Reboot, the Raccoons, Blue's Clues.
0: Huh.
4: It's a tough one.
0: Those aren't municipalities at all.
4: No. Completely different.
5: I'm going to say Reboot.
0: Oh.
6: Please hang up.
4: And- Sorry, oh my gosh.
0: It was kind of a tough one.
4: I'm surprised you even knew that as a non-Canadian.
0: But no, the odd one out there is Blue's Clues, because the other three are Canadian. Blue's Clues is American.
5: Oh,
4: tough
0: one.
5: Thank you.
0: Hey, we appreciate you taking a stab at it, though, Michael. All the best. Feel free to try again later. Well, we're going to go off to line three, where we find Char.
4: Char.
7: How's it going?
0: Good. How you doing?
7: I'm pretty good.
0: Excellent.
4: Now, Char didn't get a great description of what the game is because I had to put him on three in a rush. So, Char, have you gotten a chance to listen to what this game's all about?
7: Yes, I did.
4: Okay, perfect.
0: Perfect. So who do you want to roll? Josh, Jade, or Steve in the newsroom?
7: Let's go with Jade.
0: Jade? All right.
2: Aww. Everybody's got a chance
0: Everybody gets to play.
4: It's all fair. Thanks for making it so fair.
0: She is rolling for two, so you might have better luck. Let's see what happens.
4: All right. 12.
0: 12? 12. Oh,
4: nice.
0: A different game. Good for you.
4: Ooh, 12 is Music Master. Oh, this is one of my favorite ones.
0: I love it when we get to play a clip. So we're going to play a snippet of a song, and you tell us the title of that song, okay?
7: Okay.
0: All right. What song is this?

0: find a mystery caller that we're going to just take cold because they're calling in right now. Welcome to CFACTS. You're on the air.
1: I got back.
0: Who is this?
1: It's Jim again.
0: Jim, look, lucky Jim.
2: You know what? Hey, you tried, and then two others failed, so let's give it a go.
1: No
2: again.
1: One wants these tickets.
0: Evidently not. But, I mean, now, if it were the same question as before, I would say, no, sorry, yeah. Jim, you had time to Google it. But it's an entirely different question now, so why not? Who do you want to roll? Josh, Jim,
1: or Steve? Let's try Josh.
0: Josh, I get to have a second roll today.
2: It's right by your hand.
3: Oh, okay.
2: Yeah, I can't push that far either.
0: I see it there. Okay, I see it there. There's a big monitor between Jade and I. Just kind of stick my hand out there.
2: And I've got a large baby belly now, so I can barely reach across the desk myself.
0: Let's see. So we're going to give this a good roll here. Let's see if we can't sweeten the luck for Jim, which is the number 14.
2: 14. Oh, 14. Right. So I just got distracted. You got texted.
0: Josh or Jade.
2: Oh.
0: We're going to give you a fact, and you tell us who it applies to, Josh or Jade.
1: Okay.
0: All right. So see if you can get this one.
2: Who grew up in the U.S.?
1: Josh.
2: You know what? We
0: well
2: just
0: done.
2: Talked about that, too.
0: We gave it away like 3 minutes ago.
2: We did, yeah, because of the TV
0: Blues
2: shows.
0: Blues thing.
2: The Blues,
0: yeah.
2: Blues thing, yeah.
0: Oh, fantastic.
2: There we go.
0: Hey, big Grizzlies fan there?
1: Oh, yeah. I haven't been to the first game this year. I watched that Canuck game last night, so I need some real entertainment.
0: Uh-oh.
4: It wasn't the most fun you've ever spent over a 2.5-hour period.
0: I'll tell you, though.
1: I was falling asleep.
0: You're not going to fall asleep at the Grizzlies game, though. Oh, man, they've been playing hard so far this year.
4: Make sure you wave, eh? I'll be behind the net in the cheap seats, the $10 seats, so make sure you wave.
1: I sure will.
4: Okay.
0: Well, so hold the line. Congratulations. You're going to walk away the 4-pack of tickets. Thanks for playing, sir.
1: All right. Thank you.
0: All right. We're going to put you on a quick hold, get your information off the air as Jade gives us a traffic and weather report.
2: That I can do. If you also see something on the roads that you think I should be relaying to others, I appreciate it to 71010. Right now, we're seeing congestion building just outside the Saanich Core, and it goes to just about the Helmkin Ramp, which Helmkin Ramp and Wilkinson gets pretty busy at this time of day. Lone Home is where it's building at Wilkinson, and it extends down to Highway 1. Craig Flower is not as bad today. It was a little backed up yesterday. It's just building around Cooper Road right now, down Craig Flower as it becomes Island Highway, but the Island Highway portion between Admirals and Helmkin is actually quite calm, just patchy congestion. Admirals seems to be the busy one today. It's building in patches from Esquimalt Road at its thickest from Colville down Admirals to just past Gorge Road West in Admirals. Looking at Pat Bay Highway, that tends to be a busy spot at this time of day as well. 40 minutes from Victoria to Swartz Bay. Most of that congestion is between Royal Oak Ramp and Sayward. Also seeing congestion from Swartz Bay to Victoria in similar patches down Pape Highway, but this is building around, I'm just trying to find a crossroad here, Amity. So kind of closer to the McTavish interchange there. And then it gets pretty thick to about Mount Noon Cross where it seems to smooth out and then picks back up right ahead of the Sayward intersection and then smooth heading the rest of the way into Victoria. It's that Sayward intersection. It's just quite congested around that area each day. Tonight in Victoria, it's a low of 10 degrees, partly cloudy into tomorrow where there is a chance of showers and a high of 16 degrees. In Esquimalt, we're at 17.
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4: Good afternoon, I'm Steve Young with your CFAX 1070 News, 2:30. The BC Wildfire Service has an update on the blaze north of Sooke, and the CRD has announced some trail closures as a result. The Mount Jack wildfire now covers over 210 hectares and is still out of control. The wildfire has grown over the last 3 days, driven mainly by steep terrain, dry fuels, and a lack of rain. The service says new growth to the northeast is from spotting that occurred yesterday afternoon during elevated fire behavior at an area where smoke limited aircraft visibility. Upwards of 40 ground personnel with support from local partners, industry, heavy equipment, and multiple bucketing helicopters are fighting the blaze. The Galloping Goose Regional Trail is now closed northbound at kilometer 52 at the Spring Salmon Place Campground, and access to Kapoor Regional Park is also being shut down. Visitors are being asked to keep out of the closure area and avoid accessing the area through other parks and trail networks. Based on the current size and location of the wildfire, the CRD says there's no threat to the regional water supply area or to the region's drinking water quality. After 30 years without one, the town of View Royal is getting an ambulance station. A new annex will be established at the new public safety building on Island Highway to accommodate the facility that will be staffed with full-time paramedics. We have an update on that water main link that is impacting water pressure in some parts of the Saanich Peninsula. It's about to affect your highway drive as well. The CRD will begin emergency repair of a leak on a regional water high-pressure transmission main in View Royal tomorrow. The work will occur along the northbound section of the Trans-Canada Highway between the Island Highway overpass and the 6 Mile Road overpass and impact traffic as a result. They'll have the flag people up there. During the repair, residents and businesses on the peninsula and some parts of Saanich may experience reduced water pressure and are asked to reduce non-essential water use until the repair is complete. Impacted communities are being supplied water through alternate transmission infrastructure that doesn't have the same pressure. Work will take place 24 hours a day, including evenings and the weekend. It's expected to be completed by Monday. New Democratic leader David Eby's campaign lost another high-profile MLA as former Finance Minister Brenda Bailey announced she wouldn't run for re-election as voters head to the polls on October 24th. She becomes the fourth cabinet minister to step away, joining Health Minister Ravi Kalon, Emergency Management Minister Kelly Green, and Agriculture Minister Lana Popham. They have already said they won't run again. When asked about Kalon's decision in particular during a campaign stop, Eby says he was heartbroken over the loss of a member of his team.
3: And I understand the need to prioritize his family and to support his family. And I'm very grateful for his support for the remarkable candidate that we'll be bringing forward in that community to try to fill his shoes. But we're going to miss him for sure.
4: Former TV journalist Richard Sussman will run in Saanich South for the NDP in place of Popham. BC Green Party leader Emily Lowen says she'll run in the Greater Victoria riding of Saanich North and the Islands. This after Green MLA Rob Botterill announced he won't be running there again. Lowen, who lacked a seat in the legislature, says the current snap election comes at the most inopportune time.
7: Both major parties have lost the confidence of this province. The Greens are ready to serve with conviction, not stoke fears or squabble in division. In this election, we have a path to grow and hold the balance of power. We can hold the government to account and get real results to make our province safer, healthier, and more democratic.
4: Former Green Party leader Andrew Weaver, meanwhile, will be the center BC candidate in Oak Bay Gordon Head. He says it's an election no one wants in the midst of a municipal campaign, including one that includes his wife.
8: We have an election that was called an election that nobody wants. Right now, I enter this election campaign as the campaign manager for my wife, who's running for Saanich Council.
4: Weaver previously represented that riding from 2013 to 2020. Sports coming up.
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4: The crying you're hearing right now, that's in the Sportsnet offices in Toronto because the Blue Jays have been eliminated from the playoff race. Toronto dropped game one of a twin bill in Baltimore 4-2 this afternoon. That ends any hopes for now. Seattle coach Mike McDonald says the Broncos wrongfully accused Seattle of cheating in their preparation for the 2024 season opener against Denver. Broncos coach Sean Payton ultimately backed off after the Seahawks threatened a lawsuit if Denver went public with the allegation, that according to Coach McDonald. I'm Steve Young, Island News Now.
6: Josh and Jade.
9: Hello!
10: Mr. Anderson.
6: 3, 2, 1, yes! Go to the movies.
9: I'll have what she's having.
6: CFAX 1070.
0: Oh, I love that intro.
2: It's so great. It's the first time I've gotten a chance to hear it.
0: Isn't it kind of great?
2: It's lovely. And it's lovely to have Jason back.
0: Absolutely. In studio, too.
2: Yeah.
10: When I heard that.
2: Oh,
0: I
2: got you.
0: The microphone is far, far away.
10: I can't hear me.
2: Here it is.
10: Oh. Here I am.
11: Ha! Hi.
0: I was
11: so
0: running so behind. What an awkward spot for that microphone.
11: I literally just got off the plane and ran to the studio. No, I didn't. I've been here for a while. Like, where is that microphone? And yes, I love that intro. The first time I heard it was two weeks ago. I was at the top of a mall in downtown Toronto doing my little TIFF introduction, and that was so amazing to hear, and it was great to hear it again. I need a copy for my personal collection, so make sure you send it to me.
0: We'll see what we can do. It's good to have you back in studio.
11: Thank you so much.
0: And I was chatting with you on the way in about the... You said you refused to count exactly how many movies you saw there.
11: Embarrassing.
0: TIFF, but let's just qualify it as it being into the dozens.
11: Are you sure?
0: More than one dozen, more than even two dozen.
11: Yeah.
0: But it's not 100. So it's a big number.
11: I wouldn't say it's 100, and I wouldn't say it's 30. Mm-hmm. But I was hearing people being shocked when someone would tell someone else, I saw 42 movies at the fest this year, and I'm just sitting quietly in my seat going, oh my God, you haven't talked to me about this yet. But year when I go to TIFF, I see as much as I humanly can, from big movies to small movies. And I've got my top 10 with me. It's actually already on my GetRealMovies.com site. I was almost going to wait, but I'm like, no, I've written it up. Let's put it up on the site. So I got to promote my site as well. But we're going to do the top 10.
0: All right, now,
11: I'm so excited to share my favorites with everyone here in Victoria.
0: Now, since you've done this as a top 10, I think the only way we can do this is kind of by starting at number 10.
11: Absolutely.
0: And working our way up to the top of the list.
11: There's no way around this. In fact, I should have said that in my email to you this morning that I was like, no, we're doing a countdown.
0: Exactly.
11: As you will. Yeah. That's why we're here for a whole hour, too.
0: Indeed.
11: I'm pretty excited. But it was a great fest this year. It was very busy. Mm-hmm. It's busier than it's ever been. They had the market this year, which brought thousands and thousands more people attending the festival. But yeah, the screen, every screen I was at was full. It was I don't even know if I was at a screen that had like less than 20 empty seats. It was the most busiest year I've ever had at TIFF. I'm getting over a little bit of a cold right now, but I was eager to get on the show today because I just got back last night. But yeah, it was a great year.
0: So let's start off with number 10. Which I see here as Fjord.
11: Yes. You gotta let me say the titles.
0: Okay.
11: There, Josh, but I love you for that. Fjord, this won the Palm d'Or at the Cannes Film Festival this year. This has Renata Rensiv. She was in my number one movie of last year, Sentimental Value. It also stars Sebastian Stan, who I didn't recognize until the end credits started and it said his name. I was very surprised to see him. I didn't even recognize him, but this movie is, from Romanian director Christine Mungiu, who did four months, 3 weeks, and 2 days, which won the Palme d'Or many, many years ago. I saw it at Vancouver Film Fest many years ago. But this one's about a conservative family. They're being thrown through an emotional roller coaster in a new town in Norway. Some of their kids that go to school, they're pretty conservative, and one of them sort of talks back to another kid and sort of goes against their values. And that starts off this whole chain of events where the family is kind of put up to the task. There's a courtroom proceeding. This town is not very conservative as this family is, and it's a whole study of this family being put under duress, and are they, should they be put under all of this scrutiny for what they believe in too? So it's quite an interesting, it's kind of slow burn and drawn out, but it's set in this beautiful town in Norway where even the courtroom scene is set against like this beautiful backdrop, which I thought was pretty stunning. Like I mentioned, it did win the Palme d'Or at Cannes this year. It did get quite a little bit of controversy. Some people felt it shouldn't have won, but I thought it was pretty excellent movie. It is coming out in October, early October, October 9th, I believe. So audiences here will get a chance to see it.
0: All right. And you had mentioned that it was one of the most debated films at the festival. What made it so divisive?
11: It was probably because of its conservative family sort of going up against more of a progressive town. It just brings up a lot of good, interesting stuff. It was very hotly debated at TIFF as well. That's not why I picked it though. I think it was just a very good story and it was very beautifully told. And I love the pacing and the structure of it too. And it's kind of what I go to film festivals for as well.
2: You mentioned Sebastian Stan kind of just disappeared into the role.
11: Yeah.
2: You know, anybody who knows Sebastian Stan and is of an Avengers fan, Captain America's fan, would know Bucky Barnes, Winter Soldier.
11: Well,
2: how does he disappear like that?
11: He speaks like a different language in this way. He has kind of bald in the movie, wears glasses and everything. I wasn't even thinking about it. I think I was too distracted by Renata Rensev, who I think is a beautiful actress. I love Sentimental Value, so maybe I was distracted by that. But when the credits read, it's Sebastian Stan, and I actually gasped out loud in the theater. Like, what? That was him?
2: Wow.
11: Sometimes when you go to a film fest, your mind's kind of like you're focused on the movies itself and not exactly who's in them. But I was very surprised by that. And he's terrific in the movie. And I went back to watch a couple of clips. I'm like, why didn't I recognize him while I was watching it? But that's just a sign of a good performance. It was like Charlize Theron in Monster. I didn't even know it was her until the credits ran. Like, because she played the serial killer Eileen Wuornos.
2: Right.
11: And I didn't even recognize her in that role. Like, there's sometimes people just disappear.
2: They really are consumed
11: into
2: by
11: it.
2: The
11: yeah.
2: role. Yeah.
11: Yeah. Yeah. So it's a great film called Fjord. And again, coming out in October. It should be in Victoria Theaters.
0: So that's Fjord coming in at number 10. What's number 9?
11: Number 9 is a wonderful, this is going to be a big movie coming out. It's called The Debut. It stars Julianne Moore and Paul Giamatti. Julianne Moore, she's kind of this bored housewife who kind of lucks into getting a role in this local play. And it's run by the wonderful Paul Giamatti, who's just got a very high-strung theater director. And the two of them kind of have a battle of wits. Like, she sort of lucks into the role, but he really wants to train her to do her best role. And there's going to be a classic scene. It's going to be a definitely Oscar-worthy scene where Julianne Moore and Paul Giamatti's characters, they sort of duke it out doing this sort of audition and this testing and everything, sort of testing her craft. And the way she reacts to it is just – I mean, at the screening, I overheard someone say, Oscar, you're going to win an Oscar right after that sequence. But it's a lot of fun. It's just Julianne Moore definitely is going to get some Oscar attention for this. It's directed by Jesse Eisenberg. I praise his last movie called A Real Pain, which he and Kieran Culkin, who himself won an Oscar for that role. Jesse Eisenberg is like, you know, he's a great actor and he has a small part of the movie too, and he's really good, but he's really doing well as a filmmaker. Like, this is his third feature film, and I'm really excited to see what he does next. Like with Fjord, the debut is coming out in November, I think, so it will be coming to Victoria Theaters, and we'll talk about it again when it comes out.
0: All right, you know what? Before we get to the break, let's maybe tackle number 8.
11: Yeah. Well, my number 8 choice is a really great French-Canadian film. It's called Villeneuve, The Rise of a Legend. And no, it's not about filmmaker Denis Villeneuve of the Dune films. This is about a real Villeneuve. He was this really amazing, amazing man. He pioneered sort of F1 formula racing in Quebec and sort of started off as doing snowboarding. And in the movie, you get to see a lot of snowboarding footage of him doing that. But what's really great about the film is it shows his rise from him going from a small town in Quebec and then getting into Formula One racing, and then it shows him getting involved with Enzo Ferrari at the end of the film. And it's a French-Canadian film. It's kind of just getting a small release later in the year, and hopefully next year it's going to come to Western Canadian theaters, because if you're a fan of like Ford v Ferrari or F1, the movie, this one's right up there with the great racing films.
0: All right, Jason White from GetRealsMovies.com is freshly back from the Toronto International Film Festival, and he's counting down the top 10 movies in his estimation that he saw while he was there. We will dig into number 7 after Jade's traffic and weather report.
2: Yes, just taking a peek now at congestion levels as they are starting to rise as the closer we get to 4 p.m. I am seeing an incident marker at Saanich Vernon. This is as you're going toward Papé Highway from the Blanchard area of Cloverdale. So you pass Cloverdale, it starts to build down Vernon, and it stops right there at Vernon and Saanich where there is an incident marker. So if you are passing through that area, emergency crews on site, I appreciate that update. Right now, down down Tattersall. It's backed up to just about Savannah Avenue, maybe even at Quadra. It's kind of hard to tell if it's just patchy congestion up until Tattersall Drive and Quadra, but definitely avoid Tattersall and Saanich Road area if you're able to until emergency crews get that cleared at Vernon and Saanich. Otherwise, looking at Victoria to Langford, it's still about a 35-minute drive right now. Victoria to Swartz Bay, that is about 40 minutes with the congestion between Royal Oak Ramp and Sayward. Coming from the ferry, Swartz Bay to Victoria, that's 45 minutes. Patchy congestion building just after the interchange at McTavish, and getting its thickest at Mount Newton Cross, where it is patchy up until Sayward intersection, where it smooths out. Tonight, Victoria, it's a low of 10 degrees, partly cloudy into tomorrow, where it's a chance of showers and a high of 16 degrees. In Esquimalt, we're at 17.
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0: 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It's going to crack me up every time.
11: Thank you.
0: Joins us for a conversation. He's freshly off the plane from the Toronto International Film Festival, where he saw dozens upon dozens of movies, but we're only going to take a peek at the top 10 that you've prepared. We've already gone through the first three. Now we're off to number seven.
11: But before I do that, I just want to make a quick mention on number, just a slight correction on my last one. It's called Villeneuve, The Rise of a Legend. It was about racer Jacques Villeneuve from Quebec. I just wanted, I didn't mention his name in the last review.
0: Anyways, there we go.
11: Just wanted to put that in there. But anyways, number seven. This one I was actually trying to put higher up on my list, but I was just in a great company of amazing movies. But it's a new film from Mike Lee, one of my favorite filmmakers, Happy Go Lucky, Topsy Turvy, many Secrets and Lies. He has a new movie called Tender Loving Care. It's about like this amazing social service worker. Her and her friend are kind of work both in the medical industry, and they're just trying to deal with like their ailing, the social worker, like her ailing father. And throughout it all, like they find comfort, perspective, and then laughter, sort of in this very real setup. And if you know Mike Lee's movies, like he knows, like a lot of his actors tend to improvise a lot of their dialogue, and it feels very natural and real. And he's in his 80s right now, so he's still making like these amazing character studies that are, that feel very real, and they're all set in London, and they have just incredible realistic dialogue, and it just moves so beautifully. And his new movie, which should is coming out later this year to Victoria Theatres, this one is just right up there with, is really, really solid works. Apparently it's his last movie, cause he is sort of getting on in years, but I really hope he still has a few more movies in them. This one, captures especially like the medical industry very well too, and hospitals, and how the, there's a beautiful opening scene in the movie where there's this homeless man. He tries to get, he sort of lies to get into the hospital just to kind of have a few free days in the hospital. And the way they deal with that is very honest and real too. But yeah, if you've seen his other movies, you kind of know what to expect here, but that's not a bad thing. Like, I really admired his dialogue, and it just feels so honest. And especially the last couple of scenes I thought were so beautiful. I won't spoil them, of course, but it's a beautiful film. It's called Tender Loving Care from filmmaker Mike Lee. Should be coming out later this year. And as always, I'll mention it again when it comes out.
0: All right, so that's number seven, Tender Loving Care. What's sitting in at number six?
11: Well, this is also a movie with love in its title. It's a, this one's actually coming. I actually found out as I was coming home yesterday. This is actually coming to Amazon Prime on October 14th. Yeah. I didn't know this when I saw it. The movie's called Love of Your Life. One of my favorite young actresses, Margaret Qualley. Yes. She gives the best performance of her career. This one is a really interesting story. She plays a 26-year-old Boston nurse, and this covers her life for about 10 years. It starts when she's 26, when she's a Boston nurse and falls in love with this man named Charlie. He's played really well here by Gabriel Basso. He was in A House of Dynamite just last year. He was incredible in that. But after this part of the story takes place during the COVID pandemic, and he dies, and then this sends her off on a personal adventure over about the next 8 to 10 years as it follows her as she moves overseas and kind of makes new friends and makes new some interesting relationships. But she has also a best friend, also named Jason, who's played very well here by Patrick Schwarzenegger. The son of Arnold.
2: Yes.
11: They sort of run into each other in Poland, and that sort of tries to get her to come back. And her former husband's mother is also wonderfully played by Catherine Keener in the movie, too, so it's a great cast. The movie's directed by Rachel Morrison. She's a famed cinematographer. This is making her directorial debut, and it's a beautiful movie. movie that doesn't, it doesn't pull any easy punches. Like, she's a very complicated character. I also loved how the male characters in this movie were also fully three dimension. Everyone has their flaws. Everyone sort of has, you know, a side to the story and why she decided to leave after her husband dies. Yeah, and it's just pure entertainment. It's beautifully shot. It is shot on film, and I you know, especially seeing it at TIFF on the big screen, when I found out that it's like, oh, this is just coming to Amazon Prime, I was kind of disappointed because I think that this should be seen in theaters
2: with an
11: audience, and maybe I could try to do something, and maybe the Vic Theater would be interested in doing a special screening or something on the big screen before it comes out. But it's a solid movie. It's a great movie either way. It's called Love of Your Life, and yeah, it was my number six choice of the festival.
2: Margaret Qualley, she's amazing. She's already had so many incredible performances. For those who might not remember, Margaret Qualley was the lead in Maid, which was an iconic mm-hmm. series full of just some really hard moments and acting. And she has
0: shot here.
11: Incredible, and we got to give a shout out to her mom. Her, you know who her mom is?
2: Yeah, she did that with her mom.
11: With her mom, Andy McDowell, who is one of my favorite actresses too. So she's an incredible talent. And yeah, like I said, I think this is her best performance.
2: Okay, I'm excited to see that on Amazon.
0: What impressed you the most about her performance here?
11: In this one, she just plays it real. And it's just like, you see a lot of raw emotion from her. Like, she makes some interesting choices why she decides to leave the country after her husband's death in the film. And I don't want to give too much away because if you have an Amazon Prime account, you could see it in a few weeks. I mean, maybe there is a perk. I mean, this was accessible. I just want people to see stuff like this, like I did, in a movie theater.
0: Absolutely. So, let's round out this segment with a peek at what's sitting in at number five.
11: Well, number five is a beautiful film from Japan called Look Back, and this is actually going to be coming out early next year. I found out it's from G Kids. They also do like the Studio Ghibli and a lot of films from Japan.
0: Yeah.
11: This was actually first adapted as an animated feature a couple of years ago, but filmmaker Hirokawa Koreeda, who did Nobody Knows, Shoplifters, he's won several Palme d'Or winners. He comes back here with one of his most beautiful films. It's like about two young girls. One's a fourth grader, and another one is a close friend of hers. They start off in the movie like loving animation, and then they sort of decide to get into the animation business and create manga. But of course, in Tokyo, in Japan, it's a very competitive business. And the movie follows them over quite a few years as they sort of grow up, and you know, their friendship gets tested a little bit, and eventually they do become very good animators. And it does showcase a lot of like the manga industry in Tokyo as well. But the filmmaker tells this story in such a beautiful way. It's kind of a mixture of live action and a little bit of animation here and there that I don't want to spoil for viewers. If you're a fan of animation, or if especially a fan of anime, this movie is for you. Like, it shows a lot of the process as well. But it's also a very deeply human story. Like, I've loved Nobody Knows, Broker, Shoplifters, you know, some of his earlier movies. He makes a movie like almost one every year, every 2 years. So he's very prolific, Koreeda, the filmmaker. But it goes in really interesting ways. And it's beautiful. Like, it has some of the most beautiful lyrical images, including some of the best animated images I've seen in a movie all year long. And I actually tried to fight to get into this one. I actually couldn't get a ticket to one of the public screens. I had to wait in a rush line for over an hour.
0: Yeah.
11: And I just made it in, and I was so happy I did, because movie's called Look Back. It's a beautiful film, and I'll try to even get it screened in Victoria somehow, hopefully in the new year when it does have its theatrical release.
0: We are having a chat with Jason White from GetRealMovies.com. He's fresh back from the Toronto International Film Festival, and he's unpacking his top 10 films that he saw at the festival. We are halfway through. We move along to number four, coming up after Jade's traffic and weather report.
2: I'm still seeing an incident marker at Saanich and Tattersall and Vernon there, but when I'm looking at the DriveBC cameras, I'm not seeing much in the way of congestion. So maybe if you're passing through the area of Tattersall Drive, you can give me an update there and let me know how the congestion is faring, because it looks very clear on the cameras from about 15 minutes ago, but I don't know what to think there because it's quite quiet on the other side of Saanich and Vernon, sorry, up Vernon toward the Pat Bay Highway from Tattersall and Saanich. Otherwise, looking at Pat Bay Highway as a whole from Victoria to Swartz Bay, it's just above 40 minutes. Congestion between Cordova Bay Road and the Sayward intersection. Otherwise, pretty smooth heading up Pat Bay Highway to Swartz Bay to Victoria. It is patchy from about the McTavish Interchange approaching Mount Newton Crossroad up until Sayward intersection where it smooths out afterwards. Looking at Victoria to Langford, that is still underneath the 40-minute mark at 35 minutes. Seeing some congestion building around Cloverdale at its thickest through the interchange merge, so don't forget to zipper merge, but it's also a lot of lane pattern changes happening, and there is crews right on the shoulder making that bus lane, so reduce speed of 50 kilometers as you're making that merge and letting other people zipper merge as well. Helmkin and Wilkinson also busy building at Lone Home Road and smoothing out by Highway 1 and Helmkin. Tonight in Victoria, it's a low of 10 degrees, partly cloudy, into tomorrow where it's 16 degrees and a chance of showers. In Esquimalt, we are at 17.
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0: Do you recognize that
1: I'm
0: song?
1: I'm not really sure. I think it's from the Beach Boys, isn't it?
0: No, it's not the Beach Boys. Sorry.
1: No, I don't know who it is. Sorry.
0: Yeah, that's it's that blue radio track called Hasn't Hit Me Yet.
1: No, I don't know. Never heard it.
0: Oh, well, now you have.
2: Never heard it.
0: Hey, well, appreciate you playing, Char. We'll go off to line 4 where we.

0: On the first day of the BC campaign, in front of a U.S. border crossing, NDP leader David Eby launched into fresh attacks on Donald Trump.
1: And his rage, and his yelling, and his tariffs.
0: Eby is selling the vote he called 2 years early as vital to protect the province from the economic threat posed by the U.S. president.
1: Families feel these tariffs reaching into their grocery bill. They see it at the pump.
0: But political scientist Catherine Harrison says it's being perceived by many as something else.
2: The central issue in this campaign is shaping to be whether we should be having an election at all.
0: Eby's asking for a new mandate while his government still has 2 years to go in its majority.
2: Voters don't like going back to the polls too much, too soon, and they tend to There's a tendency to blame the party that calls the election.
0: People who will also be voting a week earlier in municipal elections.
3: I'm not feeling great, to be honest. I think that we should really prioritize one election over the other.
4: The board of directors of the BC Conservatives will make the appropriate policy changes should interim leader Lorne Dirksen become premier. The board released a statement as its current constitution wouldn't permit an interim leader to hold the post, but now Dirksen would become the permanent leader with a victory. They say a premier chosen by British Columbians deserves the certainty of leading his party, and the amendment will provide that. Dirksen told CTV's Rob Buffum he does not support putting U.S. booze back on B.C. liquor store shelves. He says he'd use it as a bargaining chip, but would not put it back without a deal. British Columbia Green Party leader Emily Lowen says she'll be running for a seat in the provincial election in the riding of Saanich North and the Islands. This comes after Green Party member Rob Botterill announced he won't seek re-election in the riding. Centre BC leader Eleanor Sterko is named former BC Green leader Andrew Weaver as the party's election candidate in the riding of Oak Bay-Gordon Head. He previously represented the riding from 2013 to 2020. Former TV journalist Richard Sussman venturing into politics. He'll run for the NDP in Saanich South in place of Lana Poppen, who won't be running again. The BC Wildfire Service with an update on the blaze north of Sooke. The CRD has announced some trail closures now as a result. The Galloping Goose Trail is closed at kilometer 52 at the Spring Salmon Place Campground, and access to Kapoor Regional Park is also shut down. Visitors are being asked to keep out of the closure area and avoid accessing the area through other parks and trail networks. Based on the current size and location of the fire, there's no threat to the regional water supply area or to the region's drinking water quality. The Mount Jack wildfire now covers over 210 hectares and is still out of control. The wildfire has grown over the last 3 days, driven mainly by steep terrain, dry fuels, and a lack of rain. Sports coming up.
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4: Checking your sports scoreboard, the Blue Jays on the field in the bottom half of a doubleheader with the Baltimore Orioles. That game in the top of the second inning, Baltimore leads Toronto 3-0. Earlier, the Blue Jays were eliminated from playoff contention completely as they dropped Game 1 of the Twin Bill 4-2 this afternoon. The Mariners host Houston again tonight. New York Giants quarterback Jackson Dart expected to have season-ending surgery on his left knee. I'm Steve Young, Atlin News Now.
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9: Beef. 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
8: I've got no beef with you, Jade.
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8: What are you talking about?
10: All I know is movies, so okay, beef.
8: beef.
10: Could use a good steak right now.
9: Yeah.
8: Beef. It's once for dinner.
9: Beef. Yes.
8: Like those ads used to say.
9: All right.
8: Yes.
9: That's right. I don't know what those ads are, but I will agree.
8: Back in the day. Yeah,
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9: back
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9: beef.
8: Beef.
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8: At some point in time, we're going to have to just like sit there and just like name all the movies mentioned in the clip.
10: I know every single one you mentioned in that clip. That's absolutely. Just because I'm a film nerd.
8: Absolutely. And that's why we have you in studio every week. Jason White, our local film nerd from GetRealMovies.com. Such a film nerd that he went off to Toronto and saw as many movies as he could see at the Toronto International Film Festival. And he's come back with a top 10 list. And we're at number 4 right
10: yeah.
8: now.
10: Yeah. Mm. We're at number 4 right now, and this was a very easy one. This one I saw actually on the first night of the festival, and I'm like, could it get any better? But this is way up on my list. The movie's called Club Kid. This is coming out in November here to Victoria. It's from amazing new talent named Jordan Firstman. He plays a character named Peter. He's this New York club promoter. He's sort of like very, very well known, sort of like in the queer New York club scene. So at the start of the movie, he kind of seems to me like he's kind of like a kid who won't grow up in a way. He's kind of like a man child, but he gets a real curveball thrown in by the sudden appearance of a 10-year-old kid who turns out to be his son. Mm-hmm. And what's very interesting about this movie, where I've kind of like never seen a coming of age story like this, because it's both about Peter, this club promoter. He starts to learn how to grow up while getting to know this kid himself named Arlo. He's really well played by Reggie Absalomon. And Jordan Fistman is the director and who plays Peter in the film, both of which have a coming of age story in two totally different ways. And I love how it showed with complete realism exactly how the situation would happen. The two of them do hit it off so much so that there is a situation later in the movie where he does have the kid does have to go back home, and Peter follows him to London and tries to get him back in any way that he can. And the second half of the movie, it's so powerful and so poignant. There's this courtroom scene, not to give too much away, where he sort of pleads his case to have him come back to New York with him and son. It's one of the most realistic courtroom scenes I've ever seen in the movies. The movie's poignant, it's entertaining, it's really funny too. Like I'm sort of giving like a serious description of the movie, but this is also a very entertaining movie filled with tons of colorful characters, great performances throughout. It's just everything a great movie should be, and it's really great to see from a first-time filmmaker really know the film language and everything, so I thought that was really amazing as well. This is going to be, I think it's going to be a pretty big hit when it comes out. It got great reviews out of Toronto, not just for me, but the movie is coming out. You can see the trailer on YouTube. You'll be blown away. But it is coming out in November, and I can't wait to talk about it again when it comes out.
8: Fantastic. So that's Club Kid, which you said is kind of a comedy and a family drama.
10: Yeah.
8: Which I guess that's
10: it's
8: important.
10: It's a coming-of-age story, but from two perspectives, too, which I've never seen before. Like, I really liked how it was, like, the kid himself, he sort of learns, you know, how to have a father, and then the father kind of learns not just to be a dad, but to be a better person as well.
8: All right. So that's number 4. We're getting into the top 3 now.
10: Yeah.
8: What's number 3?
10: My number 3 is another New York story, actually. This one's coming out in October, in just a couple of weeks. It's called The Only Living Pickpocket in New York, and it stars the wonderful John Turturro. He's an old school, you know, he's kind of a Luddite as well. He's this old school pickpocket. He's sort of moving around the streets and subways in New York, and you know, he's finding what he can. He's kind of taking it back to this pawn shop owner. He's wonderfully played by Steve Buscemi, but one day he picks the wrong pocket. It's kind of this rich kid who has like this, steals his wallet, but it has like a USB key that sort of has like this some pretty shady underdealings, and they sort of track it back to John Turturro's pickpocket character. And it's a real interesting, like, it's kind of about like two different generations and technology as well. Like, he's kind of like an old school pickpocket, is kind of analog, where the kid whose wallet he takes, like, he's very like into technology and comes from a different generation. The movie's directed by Noah Segan. Not many people may know him, but this is his second movie, but he was sort of like this actor who's always in these, like, Ryan Johnson's movie, like The Brothers Bloom and Brick, and the Knives Out movies, and the Star Wars movies that Ryan Johnson directed. So he's a really interesting actor, but as a director, he has like a very kind of old school sensibility. Like, this feels like kind of a cool 1970s kind of thriller drama that I thought was really beautifully shot. And you get to see a lot of like the streets of New York, the subway of New York. So you get to, like, the city is a character itself in this movie too. An hour and 28 minutes too. So it's kind of a short movie, but it just kind of gets in, tells its story, and doesn't, there's no kind of fat in the movie at all. So it's really entertaining. So it is coming out in mid-October, to Victoria Theater. So it's a great film, called Only Living Pickpocket in New York. And I got to mention again, John Turturro, usually does like supporting performances. Like, immediately I think of Do the Right Thing. Mm-hmm. Where he has a small but pivotal role in that one. To see him as the lead in this one is a real treat. And it's a fun, interesting movie as well.
9: Is it going to be one of those, like, you know, like cult classics? Like, The Big Lebowski is kind of a cult classic.
10: Yeah.
9: At this time.
10: Well, I think the next one we're going to talk about is going to be a cult classic. But this one, I think we'll find an audience, especially with John Turturro fans. Because I know they have a lot of them there. Mm-hmm. But yeah, I really hope this one finds an audience. I was just like engrossed the entire time.
8: Mm. I am curious, because both these two films that you just talked about, Number Four and Number Three, they both have this kind of theme of, you know, A, they're set in New York.
10: Yeah.
8: I mean, which isn't too uncommon with movies. But B, they both seem to be films with the idea of people being forced to adapt to change.
10: Yeah. Well, in this one, I liked Turturro's character, because it was kind of like he was just doing like the old school pickpocketing, but he picked the wrong pocket, and he got like one with like a USB drive in it, and there's a tracker in it as well. You know, there's almost kind of like a joke about like, once it turns on, you can immediately find out where it is. And Steve Buscemi actually has like a small fun part in the movie too. It's a pawn shop owner, and I thought he was really
8: perfect.
10: Good. Yeah.
8: So, you know what? I think we have just enough time for Number Two here.
10: Okay. Well, this one also has a small part by Steve Buscemi, but this was an easy pick for one of my tops of the festival. It's called Wild Horse 9. This is coming out in November. It's going to be a massive hit, and it's going to get an Oscar nomination for John Malkovich. It's about these two CIA agents, one of whom is played by Malkovich, the other is played by Sam Rockwell.
9: Love him.
10: Yeah, this is two of their very best performances. But yeah, they're these crazy CIA agents. They're sent on a mission to go to Easter Island to do a job, but mostly the movie's about John Malkovich has a terminal illness. And he is planning to end his life on Easter Island, and is trying to get Sam Rockwell's character to off him in a way. That's just kind of the mild setup of it. But this movie is such a comedy of manners. You get to see like the two of them are so – it's such a product of the time, because it's set in the early 70s. So this movie is very profane, very politically incorrect. But it's directed by Martin McDonagh, who did Three Billboards Outside Ebbing, Missouri, The Banshees of Inisherin, Seven Psychopaths. He's one of my favorite films. Filmmakers, and this one it feels like a really good National Theater live play. Like, it's just a study of manners, a study of characters, the people that they interact with, while at the same time, you know, John Malkovich's character is dying of cancer, and he does want to sort of end his life on Easter Island, and he's kind of having some memory issues. But this is really one of Malkovich's crowning achievements of his career. I do think he will get an Oscar nomination. Wild Horse 9 is a sensational experience. It's coming out early November to theaters. Actually, we already have two theaters that are planning to play it. So this is a Fox Searchlight title. So it's one of the bigger movies in the festival.
9: Was there moments that made you like really uncomfortable, but in like the best way?
10: I mean, I thought this was hilarious.
9: Sam Rockwell's thing.
10: And Sam Rockwell, I have to mention too, he's so good in this movie too. I mean, he won an Oscar for his performance in McDonough's film Three Billboards Outside Ebbing, Missouri. Mm-hmm. I think he should get a supporting actor nomination for this one too. This movie has it all, but just so you know, it is an adults-only movie.
9: Yes.
10: It has like, it should have like a 14A rating for language. And there are some scenes in the movie where it's like, yeah, you have to understand it's the 70s. It was kind of, they're a little bit more off color in their language than they are today. But yeah, that's my number two pick. It was a great film.
8: We have gone through 9 of Jason's top 10 films from the Toronto International Film Fest. What sits at number one? We'll find out after Jade's Trek and Weather Report.
10: I can't wait.
9: No spoilers. Okay. We're looking at congestion where I was seeing an incident at Vernon and Saanich or Vernon and Tattersall Drive. No one's really updated me on that one, but I'm still seeing congestion, heavy congestion in that area on the map. When I look at the Drive BC cameras, they're not telling me much. It just looks like the typical congestion. So I'd really appreciate if you have eyes in that area at Saanich Road, Vernon and Tattersall Drive. I appreciate your tips to 71010. Outside of that section, Pat Bay Highway has some congestion building just after Royal Oak Ramp, and it smooths out as you're heading towards Swartz Bay after the Sayward intersection. Now, if you're flipping from Swartz Bay to Victoria, that is closer to a 45-minute drive as there's congestion building ahead of Mount Newton Cross all the way up to Sayward where it then smooths out. Victoria to Langford is still sitting around the 35-minute mark. There's congestion building around Cloverdale in patches, but it gets its thickest through the interchange, but it does still smooth out by the time you're passing through the Helmkin Ramp area. Tonight in Victoria, it's a low of 10 degrees, partly cloudy into tomorrow where there is showers or a chance of showers throughout the day, and a high of 16 degrees. In Esquimalt, we are still sitting at 17.
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0: Jason White from GetRealMovies.com joins us post-return from the Toronto International Film Festival, where he's seen dozens and dozens of movies, and he's boiled them down to his top 10. We've already gone through the 9.
1: Mm-hmm.
0: We're down to number 1.
1: Well, should we recap? Like, should we do, like, the rundown 10 through 2?
0: Let's quickly recap.
1: Yeah, yes. Let's just do it really quick. My number 10 pick was Fjord. Number 9 was The Debut. Number 8 was Villeneuve, The Rise of a Legend. Number 7 was Tender Loving Care. Number 6 was Love of Your Life. Number 5 was Look Back from Japan. Club Kid was number 4. The Only Living Pickpocket in New York was number 3. And then number 2 was Wild Horse 9. And now we can do the drum roll. My number 1 pick, this was the easiest choice I've made all year. It is probably my favorite movie of the year, along with The Sheep Detectives. It is I Play Rocky.
0: Okay.
1: And how can you not love a movie about a true underdog? This is the story of Sylvester Stallone in 1975-1976 era, when he was trying to get his movie Rocky made, and he had to play Rocky. He was, he got the interest of the studio. He wrote the script in 3 days on a pen and paper, and he had his girlfriend write out the script, and then got it made with the studio system for under $1 million. But the fight to get this movie to the big screen was actually a beautiful story that's told here in I Play Rocky. It's from filmmaker Peter Farrelly, who, you know, in the 90s, I grew up watching Dumb and Dumber, Kingpin, mm-hmm. There's Something mm-hmm. About Mary. Mm-hmm. He co-directed that with his brother, Bobby Farrelly. Mm-hmm. And more recently, sort of branched off on himself by himself and is doing more serious films. A few years ago, I was the very first audience to see Green Book, which won the Best Picture Oscar in 2018 and also won the Audience Award at TIFF. It was my favorite movie of the festival that year. And this one is easily the best movie I saw at TIFF this year. And the biggest reason is this is a love letter to making movies, and especially smaller movies, and fighting to get what you want and not giving up and not bowing to studio pressure. There's so many scenes here where, like, Tracy Letts is a studio exec is trying to get, like, someone like Paul Newman to play Rocky in the movie. No, Sylvester Stallone wouldn't have any of that. He is played here by Anthony Ippolito, who is absolutely sensational. For those of you who saw, like, Jafar Jackson played Michael Jackson in Michael earlier this year. It's that kind of great performance where this actor completely assimilates himself into Sylvester Stallone. He's so amazing to watch, but it's not just like an imitation. He embodies his spirit, and of course, as someone who wants to get a movie made on such limited means, and you get to see the process too. Like, it's not just him, you know, trying to get, you know, doing his acting and everything, but you see the filmmakers. You get Jay Duplass as the director, John G. Avildsen, who's wonderful in this film, and he has some great moments of his own. And throughout, you get to see the love of movies and the love of the process of it. But it's so fun and uplifting, and it just makes you feel good after you see it. And not to give too much away, but there's a scene where the movie finally gets a premiere, and there's actually an audience reaction that actually really happened, and I'm so glad that was captured. Mm-hmm. I Play Rocky's coming out in early November. I do think it has a lot of Oscar potential. It was the runner-up for the Audience Award this year. There's a foreign film called La Bola Negra, which I didn't get to see, but I'm going to see it on Netflix when it comes out next month. That won the Audience Award. This was the runner-up, but I Play Rocky, it's one of one of the best films of the year. It's one that I will see again when it comes out. It's a film to celebrate, and it's just a lot of fun and uplifting, but really about something, really about making movies and the love and the process of it.
0: So that's it. That's Jason White's top 10 films to come out of this year's Toronto International Film Festival. But before we let you go, sir, what does Jason White do after TIFF, but before he catches his flight home? Evidently, it's go to see more movies.
1: Of course,
0: and that's exactly what
1: you
0: did.
1: I had to get caught up because there's movies playing here in Victoria that I wanted to recommend so you can go see now.
0: Yes.
1: Not just 10 movies that are coming out later. But I did get to see the new Resident Evil movie, which was a delight, especially if you're a fan of the video games and horror cinema.
0: Can I just say, it's been 30 years now since that first game came out.
1: Yeah, it was the game and the 34 movies years before I think the first movie came out with Mila Jovovich. This one just really quickly, focuses on this young delivery guy, Brian. He's like this medical courier, and he's told to like deliver this important package, but it slowly develops as he runs, like his car crashes and

0: you know, runs into this old house and then sort of like eventually sort of is part of like this, this huge virus outbreak that's kind of a zombie movie a little bit, but, it follows his entire perspective as he's moving from that to the city and trying to get this package back. But it's scary. It has great visual effects. And especially if you're a fan of the game and of horror movies, this one's not to be missed. It's one of my favorite horror films of the year for sure. It's playing everywhere. There's an IMAX version at Silver City. Don't miss that one. And there was another one. Cineplex likes to do this. They do their Monday mystery, Monday surprise premieres called What the Film. And I was in Toronto and I got to see it over there, but the mystery movie was Heart of the Beast starring Brad Pitt. Great film. He plays a special forces officer, James Belmont. He's on a plane. He's, touring in Alaska and he and his combat dog Odin, you know, they both kind of retired from the special forces, crash in the Alaskan wilderness, and it's a fight for survival. And Brad Pitt is very good here, but it's Odin as his companion dog. I think gives one of the best performances in dog history, and it is a survival picture. And I will spoil this because the filmmaker is actually putting this out in his advertising that no, the dog does not die in this movie. They actually were worried that if audiences felt that the dog would die, that people wouldn't go see the movie. So Odin is the true hero of this film. It was beautifully made by filmmaker David Ayer. He's done a couple of war films in the past too, but it was really cool to see this as the mystery movie. It opens on Thursday, I think at every theater, the Capitol, Silver City, Odeon, West Shore should be playing everywhere. Solid movie. Check it out.
1: No, this isn't about the movie, but I wanted to squeeze this last question because we're in our final moments here. Someone has texted in asking when and if the Degrassi documentary that debuted at TIFF in 2025 will ever be screened
0: for
1: the public.
0: That is a great question. Let me look into that. I know I don't have the info right in front of me. That was when I wanted to see at TIFF last year and actually got a lot of good reviews. I didn't miss it. When I remember hearing it, I think it was going to come to some streamer or CBC Gems, but that's good to know. Tonight. I will look into that and follow up.
2: Fantastic. Our local movie guy, Jason White from GetRealMovies.com. Resident Evil and Heart of the Beast opening this week, if not already. And then the other top 10 of the films that we saw and just reviewed from TIFF will be many of those will be coming to screens around our parts over the next number
0: Absolutely.
2: Of months. Jason, appreciate the conversation. We'll talk again next week.
0: Thanks for having me, as always.
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1: Looking at our congestion levels, still building in the Saanich Core. This is just outside of Hillside right now. It's building patchy until it gets its thickest near Uptown and extends just as far as about to the Helmkin Ramp. Mackenzie Avenue is building around Kerry Road right now at its thickest in the interchange or the zipper merge into the interchange. Craigflower is still building around Forshaw right now. It is a little patchy between Arcadia and Forshaw as there is still congestion around the Tillicum and Craigflower area. Down Lamson, also seeing heavy congestion still. Lamson is building out of Esquimalt Road. But still, all that saying, it is still 36 minutes from Victoria to Langford, so it is starting to smooth out. Tonight, Victoria, it's a partly cloudy evening. Into tomorrow, where it's a chance of showers and a high of 16 degrees. In Esquimalt, we are at 17 degrees still.
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6: Good afternoon. I'm Steve Young with your CFAX 1070 News, 2:30. The NDP kicked off the provincial election campaign in the area expected to be the main battleground in the vote, Surrey, British Columbia. NDP leader David Eby announcing a plan to triple the province's efforts to attract healthcare professionals from south of the border. This version of the campaign will feature a component trying to lure Canadian talent back home.
7: There are Canadians who are working in American healthcare systems right now. And I am sure that as Canadians, they feel a deep unease about what they see happening around them for themselves and for their families. And so we will have a special program within this increased budget for recruiting healthcare professionals from the U.S. for Canadians specifically. Additional resources so that Health Match BC will support those Canadians with every step of their move back to Canada.
6: Brenda Bailey has become the fourth cabinet minister to announce that they won't seek re-election. Green Party leader Elizabeth May, not a fan of the government's bill designed to fast-track approvals of major projects and make changes to the labor code. The MP for Saanich and the Gulf Islands says she read all 240 pages of the omnibus bill.
8: Changes the Canada labor code to make it harder for workers to exercise their rights to collective bargaining. It changes the Fisheries Act, the Navajo Waters Protection Act, the Species at Risk Act, the Canadian Farmer Protection Act. It changes multiple acts, obviously the Impact Assessment Act and Nuclear Safety Act, all in aid of those special projects and those special regions that are determined by Cabinet to be special. But you don't have to have a cost-benefit analysis. You don't have to present a business case. You just have to decide, we're going ahead with this.
6: May feels it'll impact the Species at Risk Act in particular. Concerns at the UN about AI.
9: The UN Security Council heard from leaders of artificial intelligence firms about the dangers of AI. Just a day earlier, Secretary General Antonio Guterres said,
10: "Killer robots must have no place in our future."
9: Anthropic CEO Dario Amodei says the concerns are real.
11: If managed poorly, I even believe that AI could be a risk to humanity as a whole.
9: OpenAI's Sam Altman says AI companies need to be regulated.
12: They must be shaped through democratic processes and by governments accountable to the people that they serve.
9: Computer scientist Yoshua Bengio says there are three global threats from AI.
13: First, catastrophic misuse, for example, by terrorists. Second, power concentration. And third, loss of control of AI.
9: Bengio says the warnings are not a marketing stunt. For world leaders, one key question about AI is who should control life and death decisions, humans or machines? I'm Ed Donahue.
6: After 30 years without one, the town of View Royal getting an ambulance station. A new annex will be established at the Public Safety Building at 333 Island Highway to accommodate the facility. It'll be staffed with full-time paramedics. A Royal Air Force military jet crashed on a small island off the coast of North Wales.
14: A dramatic escape in the skies over Britain. Two Royal Air Force pilots ejecting from their plane. The out-of-control fast jet trailing smoke and flames as it plummeted to the ground, exploding in a massive fireball.
6: Sports coming up.
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6: Checking scoreboard, a second game of a twin bill between the Orioles and Blue Jays, a battle of the birds. It's Baltimore leading 4-0 there in the bottom of the fourth inning. In the first game of the twin bill, the Orioles beat the Blue Jays 4-2, eliminating Toronto from playoff contention. Mariners are also out of the playoff picture. They take on Houston again tonight. Seahawks coach Mike McDonald says the Broncos wrongfully accused Seattle of cheating in preparation for their 2024 season opener against Denver. Broncos coach Sean Payton ultimately backed off after the Seahawks threatened a lawsuit if Denver went public with the allegation, not according to McDonald. Canucks have reduced their preseason roster by 15 players, four of those sent back to junior teams. I'm Steve Young, Island News Now.
5: Victoria.
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1: Halloween may still be a few weeks away, but the spooky season is already settling into Victoria and Craig Derrick Castle. At Craig Derrick Castle, that means the return of one of the city's most popular fall experiences, and that's Curiosities of Craig Derrick. It's back this October, giving visitors a chance to explore the castle after dark and uncover some of its stranger and lesser known tales. Ooh. Joining us now is Executive Director of Craig Derrick Castle, John Hughes. John, thanks so much for joining the show today.
15: Thanks for having me. I really appreciate it.
1: For anyone hearing about Curiosities of Craig Derrick for the first time, what exactly can visitors expect?
15: Well, without giving too much away, you will get a complete tour of the castle, as visitors on a general self-guided tour would see. But we tend to focus on the oddities, dare one say the curiosities, the strange, the unusual, and a little bit more of a focus on sort of the Halloween era of things in the Victorian era.
1: And these tours have sold out in the last couple of years. Why do you think people are so fascinated by the darker side of Victorian history?
15: That's a really good question. I mean, I think just generally speaking, as humans, we're interested in, you know, death and communicating with loved ones after they've passed, and a general curiosity as to where what we do today came from. And you can see that whether it's, you know, a tour of the castle's kitchen and recognizing tools that we use today and going, oh, that's how that started. We're getting the same thing, I think, with this curiosities tour.
1: The tour explores how Victorians dealt with death and grief, and which is a bigger part of everyday life back then. What are some of the practices or customs that surprise visitors for the most?
15: I think, again, we're going back to the idea that a lot of what we do today spun out of that. But, you know, I think you start with mourning and how long a process that was. You know, you start wearing black and it's for a year and a day, and then the veil gets lifted for another 8 or 9 months. And then after that, for another 6 months or so, you're allowed to start wearing grays and maybe mauves and some purples with black accents. And that's your coming out of mourning and sort of back into regular society and that. You know, a lot of that sort of dropped by the wayside, and perhaps we forget that. But mourning in general with wearing black is still very much a part of what we do. So I think the fact that there's sort of three phases to that process that we've perhaps let go, at least in the Anglo-American side of things.
2: When people hear of things like, you know, Victorian ghosts and seances, they often think of works of fiction. But how much of what visitors will hear about on this tour is rooted in the real events involving the Dunsmuir family and Victorian society as a large?
15: There's probably three or four stops within the tour where we do talk about spiritualism and, you know, whether Robert Dunsmuir did connect with a spiritual advisor and, you know, what the results of that was. There's a lot of talk about Ouija boards or talking boards, as they were known at the time. We've got that on display, and there's still a lot of people that practice that. And then just, I think generally, when you look at the tragedies that the Dunsmuir family themselves have experienced, you know, the 1888 mine explosion that killed 77 people, Robert's death in 1889 before the castle was completed, daughter Marion's death at a young age, son Alexander's death that triggered a dispute between Joan and James over Alexander's will. I mean, all of this brings complications to the family story, but they would have been adhering to the mourning practices and all of that that went on and was part of what was expected from daily society at the time. So it's a very interesting look at the Dunsmuir lives and specifically with these elements tacked on.
1: How much of the tour is based on documented history versus the local legends?
15: A lot of it's documented, certainly. We do touch on legends. You know, I think one of the things that people often ask us is, you know, is the place haunted? And the reality is, I think people bring that experience with them. There's anecdotal stories about Joan playing the piano because she's mourning Joan's passing, and people have heard the piano. And, you know, those are the sorts of things that are sort of urban myth, urban legends. And, you know, have they been proved? Not necessarily, but they do form a part of the experience. And, you know, people, as part of the tour, we'll have an opportunity to ask questions and maybe bring some of these thoughts forward. I've heard this, or is this true? And we'll try to address it without focusing on this being a ghost tour.
2: Mm-hmm. Now, I have to ask, though, you've been involved with the castle for some time. Now, have you had any of these supernatural experiences yourself?
15: Oh, you know, you walk through the odd cold spots and go, is that just a drafty window or is something else going on here? Nobody's actually spoken to me, so I got no actual feedback or anything, but it's an old place. And I can certainly say, too, when you're the last person at night closing up and you hear voices, you go, what's going on? And then you realize that the way the sound travels within the building, it's actually a bunch of people having a laugh on the veranda outside on the floor, and you're hearing them. Or the chimneys, when the wind picks up in Victoria and the roof creaks and the chimneys speak. And I think all of that brings that building to life and makes you go, huh.
1: Yeah. Is there something about being in the castle after regular visiting hour that totally changes that atmosphere and kind of sparks that with visitors?
15: I would say yes, and I would also say that it depends on the visitors. Myself, having worked here 18 years and closed up many a time, I find the building a peaceful building.
1: Aww.
15: It doesn't creep me out, and I've had people go, oh, yeah, this is a happy place, but then people come in and go, I can't go through the dance hall, or Effie's bedroom just creeps me out, or I can't go in this space or that space. So, I think we're all receptive to energies in different ways, and the building speaks to us in that fashion.
1: Absolutely. Well, where can folks go if they want to find tickets? Because they do sell out fast. And when did they go on sale?
15: They went on sale, I believe, last week. And you can get them at thecastle.ca. Plan your visit. And if you scroll down, there's a selection of a number of tours, and it's listed in there, Curiosities of Craig Derrick.
1: In the past, do you know how fast those tickets did sell out? Like, should people get on it, like, ASAP since it's been a week?
15: They should get on it ASAP. I think we've got a couple of Saturdays sold out. There's room on other days, but they are selling fast. Some of them are at 50, 60% sold.
1: Absolutely.
2: Oh, wow.
15: People like this. This is a cool space to be in for this sort of thing.
1: Oh, yeah.
2: Well, a delightful conversation. John Hughes, Executive Director of the Craig Derrick Castle. Before we let you go, I'll leave you with this one, because Halloween these days is mostly about costumes and candy and having fun. But it really does sound like Victorians had a very different relationship with death and mourning. What do you think's the biggest misconception people have about that era?
15: I think perhaps that we think of the spiritualism and what have you perhaps a bit more sensationally than they did back then. I think it was a very serious movement of exploring ways to, bridge science and religion by claiming that the dead could be contacted by mediums, the desire to maintain relationships with lost loved ones. There's an element within society that is looking for reassurance. And I think today, there's certainly people that still feel that way, but I think we've turned it more into a party, more into a theme park in a sense, and built the spooky aspect of things out of it. But there's very definitely a desire to connect and understand what death meant to them back then.
1: Mm-hmm. A little history, a little intrigue, and a chance to experience one of Victoria's most iconic landmarks in a whole new way. Curiosities of Craig Derrick returns throughout October, and tickets are expected to go quickly. So once again, get on to their website, thecastle.ca, is that correct?
15: That is correct.
1: Perfect. Executive Director of Craig Derrick Castle, John Hughes, thank you so much for sharing all the details with us today.
15: My pleasure. Thank you so much for contacting us.
1: Cheers.
2: Take good care. Oh, ooh, I'm kind of excited. I kind of want to go take this tour.
1: Well, I've wanted to take it for a while, but I miss the tickets every time. Because
2: indeed.
1: They sell fast. But my son and I, we've visited this castle quite a bit, and he even said some eerie things to me when he was two when we were visiting. So it's made me a little bit hesitant, I would say, to bring him with me again, because I don't know if he just picks up on things I don't pick up on.
2: I went there with the kindergartner, not to the castle, but we walked the grounds of the castle a few months ago, a nice summer walk, and he was kind of like, oh, wow, look at this place. It's huge. What's inside? We'll go inside one day, but maybe not today.
1: Not the spooky tour, too, though.
2: Maybe a regular tour first. Traffic and weather time with Jade.
1: Victoria to Langford is looking like the congestion is easing, but I'm seeing an incident marker, so I said that a little too quickly, I think. That incident marker is right at McKenzie as you're zipper merging off McKenzie onto Highway 1, so do be patient if that is an incident, if it's maybe a car on the shoulder, or maybe if there's no incident at all at McKenzie and Admiral's Interchange. Let me know, 71010. Appreciate your traffic tips. Outside of that, the time is still just underneath the 40-minute mark from Victoria to Langford. It's picked up in congestion actually quite a bit in the Douglas end near Finlayson. It's building all the way down Highway 1 pretty thick to just about Helmkin Ramp. Victoria to Swartz Bay side, that is about 40 minutes right now. Congestion building just after Royal Oak Ramp up to a Sayward intersection where it then smooths out. And Swartz Bay to Victoria is about 40 minutes as well. Patchy congestion from about Mount Noon all the way to Sayward where it then smooths out after Sayward. Tonight, Victoria, it's a low of 10 degrees, partly cloudy into tomorrow where it's a chance of showers and high of 16 degrees. In Esquimalt, we're at 17.
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2: Well, one of the more recognizable figures in recent British Columbia politics is seeking a return to the legislature. Andrew Weaver represented Oak Bay Gordon Head from 2013 through to 2020. He was the first Green Party MLA elected in BC history, and for much of his time in the ledge, he served as the party's leader. Today, we've learned that he's been nominated as Centre BC's candidate in that very same riding. Interesting. Andrew Weaver joins us now for a conversation. Welcome back to the program, sir.
8: Oh, thank you, Josh. Last time I was on your program, I was calling in to get some BC Lion tickets.
2: Yes, and you did.
8: Kind of a different call-in, I guess, now.
2: you can't say you don't know the riding you hope to yet again represent, because you did get that Oak Bay question correct.
8: Exactly. Did I not? It was like Trial Island, basically, and Cattle
2: exactly.
8: Point. And Signal Hill, which is where the Beacon is in Oak Bay. Of course, I know that riding, and I got the questions, and I was very pleased.
2: Indeed.
8: For the tickets, so thank you.
2: Of course. So I guess I'll start with this, because it must have been a real Michael Corleone moment for you. Just when you thought you were out, they pulled you right back in. You left politics.
8: I decided yesterday.
2: All right. Good to know.
8: I did it.
2: But you did leave politics in 2020. What convinced you that this was the right moment for your return?
8: So I have watched what has been going on in BC politics, like many here, since I left. I supported John Horgan. I never regret that decision. It was one of the best decisions I made in my life, and I will defend his legacy until the last of my gasping breaths. I thought he was exactly the type of leader we have. I stand by that today. And I'm watching his legacy, frankly, our legacy, being dismantled by what I would argue is a government that's really lost touch. And I say that because I worked really closely with many of the BC NDP MLAs. I'm not sure who's left. The latest kicker was Lana Popham saying she wasn't going to run. I think that was on Monday. Then I had Brenda Bailey announce that she wasn't going to run today. And we've heard that Ravi Kallon's not going to announce. Yeah. Like, I tried to get Brenda Bailey to run with the BC Greens in 2017. I know she's a solid person. Lana is one of my better friends. Like, Ravi Kallon, I've known him for decades. These are really good people. People might not like what they've said, what they stand for in terms of policies. That's okay. Disagree about that. But they're good people, and they're not running. And so I thought, like, what is going on here? David Eby played a super cynical approach to try to catch people with unorganized so he could get another 4 years. To me, that's outrageous. And let me give you a specific example of how he's been planning that. I just picked up my Saanich News minutes before we started talking, and I see a full-page ad in the Saanich News for Nina Krieger in Victoria Swan Lake, I guess, and a half-page ad for Diana Gibson in Oak Bay Gordon Head. Now, those ads had to be placed last week, so they knew they were going to do this. This is so cynical, I don't know where to begin, and I don't think they should be rewarded for such cynicism. I was quite excited when I saw Peter Miliband and some of the others pull towards the center because, the Conservative Party was completely out of control, throwing grenades at each other. And then they moved back and left my friend Mike Bernier in a lurch. And then I saw that Eleanor Sturco stayed behind and was going to carry the torch for a centrist option. And I thought, this is a person with principles. This is a person with ethics. And this is a person I respect. This person needs support. Something needs to change. I'm entering this campaign with no campaign manager, no financial agent, no volunteers, nothing. And also entering it as my wife's campaign manager and financial agent, because she's running for Saanich Council. So you can imagine, this was a very difficult decision. But I really felt that the people of Oak Bay Gordon had needed a choice. I've heard how many people are so upset. And frankly, it has been overwhelming today. I didn't realize how tiring this was with the amount of support I've got. It is incredible. Mm-hmm. And I suspect the NDP right now, as with others, are starting to reflect upon, why did we do this? Certainly those MLAs who aren't there anymore have reflected upon that.
2: Yeah.
8: And I hope that Mr. Eby does not give in a majority government. He doesn't deserve it. And the cynicism behind his provincial call is very disappointing.
2: So let's go back to the history that you made all those years ago, sir, as BC's first elected Green MLA.
8: Canada's first elected LA provincial MLA at the provincial level.
2: True enough. But then you later went on to lead the Green Party of British Columbia for a number of years. Why did you decide to run? You've already kind of covered why you opted to run with Centre BC rather than, I'm curious why you opted to do that rather than just to rejoin the Greens or yet another party?
8: So the Conservatives have shown, in my view, that they are not ready to govern because they have spent they were basically a government in waiting and then spent the last little while throwing grenades at each other. And there's no stability in that party. And despite the fact there's lots of good people in all parties, you know, I have a great deal of respect for Lauren Dirksen, Peter Miliband, and others. They haven't got their act together. So on the one side, the BC Greens, they need to move on without me there. I was there that built the party. The party took a direction a little bit to the left. I have contacted the BC Green campaign a couple of times because I really think that they also need support this election because, of course, they're not as organized as, well, no party is really ready, election ready, which is deeply cynical of the NDP to call the election because the Conservatives don't have a leader. Greens are in the process of getting stuff. Centre BC both have interim leaders. Well, all right, we'll give you a go for your money. And I certainly hope the people of BC recognize the cynicism here and give others a chance, whether it be Emily Lowen, where she runs, Jeremy Valeretti, where he runs, where I run. And I hope that Eleanor, my leader, who I have enormous respect for, and Emily, the Greens leader, meet and talk and work out a plan where we actually have the same interests, which is representing people. Perhaps mine are a little different from Emily's, but we share commonality. So I just think people need to stand up and look who's running this election, and I think the NDP deserve to be put in a timeout for their behavior under Eby's leadership.
2: We're speaking with Andrew Weaver, Oak Bay Gordon Heads candidate for the Centre BC Party. Final moment, sir. You've sat on the government side. You sat on the opposition. You've held the balance of power. Looking at the province today, what would you say is the biggest thing British Columbia is getting wrong?
8: The biggest thing British Columbia is getting wrong is ideological governance and fiscal irresponsibility by a premier who surrounds himself with sycophants and doesn't listen to others and thinks he knows best. What you need is to work with people, to bring people with you, to be collaborative, less cynical, more authentic, and actually transparent. I don't think we have that. I think John Horgan exemplified that. I think Gordon Campbell exemplified that too. This isn't partisan. I think Mark Carney exemplifies that. And as a longtime federal liberal, I have no place to vote in this province. So Centre BC it is. I'll give it my go. If I don't get elected, it doesn't matter. I'm retiring from UVic anyway. I was going to retire December of next year. So if I failed, no but. If I win, I'll give it my best. I'll represent the people of Oak Bay Gordon Head to the best of my ability. I'm not into dysfunctional rage farming and name calling. I want policy. I want people to be put first.
2: And you feel a minority government is the best way to approach that all day, hey?
8: I think the people of British Columbia and the people particularly of Oak Bay Gordon Head will largely agree, not everybody, that the period from 2017 to 2020, when John and I worked together, was a period of stability in this province. It was a period of good policy, and it was a period where people were generally thriving. As soon as we moved to Eby's leadership, it started to slide. And it's not about the NDP. It's about the leadership of the party.
2: We're speaking with Andrew Weaver, the Centre BC candidate for Oak Bay Gordon Head, the seat that he himself held from 2013 to 2020. Andrew Weaver, all the best with the campaign period, and we'll talk again soon.
8: Thank you ever so much, and I look forward to calling in and winning another 4 tickets sometime.
2: Sounds good. Take good care, sir.
8: And who I'm going to get to pick the number again, just to conclude.
2: Oh, absolutely. Who's that?
8: Yeah. Okay. Well. Anyway, we'll move on. Okay. Thank you again.
2: Take care. Bye bye.
8: Take care. Bye bye.
2: Now, of course, just to open up the invitation to any of the other candidates in Oak Bay, Gordon Head, if you want to give an opportunity to put out your perspective as to the upcoming campaign, feel free to reach out. You can email cfax.news@bellmedia.ca. Steve Young's 5 o'clock major newscast should have already begun, so we'll do that after Jade's traffic and weather report.
1: Don't worry, Steve. I'll be lightning fast. Not fast, though, is the Highway 1 congestion. It's still sitting around.